0: Izzi has defended Australia's anti-slavery record after the Trump administration flagged a new 12.5% tariff on countries it's accusing of importing goods linked to forced labour. Last year, the Australian Uyghur Tangrita Women's Association took legal action against Kmart to determine the possible use of Uyghur forced labour in its supply chain. Kmart denies the allegations. Spokesperson Ramila Chani Sheikh says one in two garments are made in China.
1: I don't think anybody or any industry can play ignorance to say that our supply chains are clean and clear if they are getting their suppliers from Xinjiang or from China.
0: A new report has sounded the alarm over a diminishing amount of local children's television on Australian screens. Jason Katsaris reports.
2: The report by Melbourne's RMIT University states that Australian kids' TV is navigating a profound cultural and industrial crisis after the removal of commercial quotas in 2020 triggered a 97% collapse in commercial investment. It also says the rising costs of live-action production has seen the ABC's output of children's content reduced by nearly 60% since 2019. Local screen content fosters social cohesion, according to the report, especially in the wake of the under-16's social media ban. It recommends mandates on local investment on both TV and streaming.
0: The Victorian government is defending the prescription of weight loss medication in the state's prisons. Reporting by the Herald Sun states GLP medications like Ozempic are available to people in custody at no cost. In a statement, a government spokesperson said prescriptions are only given by clinicians when there's a clear medical need, such as preventing serious conditions like type 2 diabetes. Advocate and co-coordinator of Justice Action, Brett Collins, told ABC Radio Melbourne, prisoners are entitled to receive medical care.
3: And any health care is not just a matter of having easy drugs and things like that. We're talking now about a prescription from a doctor. And it could well be that somebody is so heavily overweight and affects their ability to move and that sort of thing as well. So it's totally legitimate and necessary.
0: The eminent Australian aviation expert Geoffrey Thomas has died. His wife has told the ABC the 74-year-old passed away overnight after a month-long catastrophic health crisis. Mr. Thomas won 45 national and international awards for his work in the aviation media, contributing to many news outlets, including the ABC. To the weather now, there's a marine wind warning for gale force winds along the east Gippsland coast and strong winds for the west coast, central coast and central Gippsland coast. For the state, isolated showers on and south of the divide scattered about the coast and through Gippsland, showers falling as snow above 1,300 metres. For Melbourne, cloudy, high chance of rain, a top today of 15 degrees. Right now in Melbourne, it's 11 degrees. ABC News.
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4: Mornings with Raph Epstein.
7: Coming up in this hour, is it okay to call someone a Nuffy? I'll get the thoughts of Steve Price and Emma Dawson in just a moment. Also in this hour, as well as a changing track, which is sort of closer to the end of the hour, you're going to hear from Georgie Tunney. You know her. She's been she was a big part of the ABC breakfast team here. She's been on TV shows like The Project. She's written a book, a fiction book, about being on a TV show. And she's got blurbs on that book from people like Virginia Trioli and Lisa Miller. There's the toxic male host. There are the female colleagues trying to... Steve Price is raising his hands in the air because he's worked with Georgie. I'm sure it's not about Steve. But it's very much fictional. But it's all about what can go wrong in the media. Georgie Tunney, of course, this is her first bit of fiction. So you will hear from her later on. First up, though, we've got One Nation on the rise. We've got a One Nation star getting in trouble on TV. There's an AUKUS deal that might not look or might not be as good as we thought it was. What's in the news this week that matters to you? And what's in the news this week that we missed? Give us a call, 1300 222 774.
8: It's a wrap. It's a wrap.

0: what the people want. If they vote for One Nation, I'm the leader of the party.
1: It's an unprecedented, historic scandal.
2: No, you can wrap it.
3: The Premier hid behind that referral because she knew that she did not actually make a referral that had any teeth.
4: That's a wrap.
5: The Liberal One National Party.
3: And that might not be what you want to hear, Raph, but that is incredibly important.
5: We have Timu Abbott over here.
6: Is there a way to wrap this up in 5 minutes?
7: There is no way. Emma Dawson's Executive Director of the Chifley Research Centre. Good morning, Emma.
8: Good morning.
7: And Steve Price is a Herald Sun columnist and the Sky News presenter. Good morning, Steve.
9: G'day, Raph.
7: Am I insulting you if I call you a Nuffy?
9: No, because I come from Adelaide and we are Nuffies over there.
7: self-proclaimed.
9: Yes, but more so if you barrack for Port Adelaide as opposed to the Crows.
7: Oh, okay.
9: Because they have no teeth and tattoos and things.
7: Oh, are they the Collingwood of Adelaide?
10: The Collingwood.
7: Of course, they were the Magpies originally. Yeah. Yes, okay. And flog? Offensive? Yes, no?
9: Flog's offensive, yes. No, I don't mind being a Nuffy. That just means you wear moccasins and, you know, that stuff.
7: Emma, is Nuffy offensive?
8: Oh, no. No. Oh, look, you're a bit of a nuff-nuff when I was growing up. You're a nuff-nuff.
7: Flog?
8: Yeah. Flog's offensive. But
7: why is flog offensive?
8: Well, I don't know. It sort of calls your integrity into question a bit,
7: yeah,
8: doesn't
7: it? Yeah, it is. It's a bit like the word that banker, but W,
8: yeah,
7: right?
8: That's right.
7: Yeah, there's something over your skis sort of stuff. Okay.
8: Yeah.
7: So now we've established those guidelines. 1300-222-774 is the number. Steve, there's a fuss around the star recruit to One Nation, Barnaby Joyce. What happened?
9: He went on Sky last night, regular. He's there every day, almost, on various shows. In fact, I've had him on three times this week.
7: Have you really?
9: No, twice, I think.
7: Oh, my Lord. Okay.
9: I was
7: we'll get to that.
9: And he was on with Andrew Bott, and they were talking about the housing policy and the 5% deposit and who could be eligible for it. And One Nation's policy, according to Barnaby, was that it should be restricted to Australian citizens. And I think the Liberal National Coalition have also come out and said that this 5% policy, which is the government underwriting your home loan, should only be available to Australian citizens. But he went further because Andrew asked him whether it meant that 400,000 permanent residents in Australia who retain their original passport and haven't taken out Australian citizenship but are permanent residents, should they be compelled to sell their properties? Barnaby said, quote, "That's my belief in the policy, yes." We want to make it that you become an Australian citizen. So that happened. They went on to another guest. Barnaby's gone, oops, I'm not sure that's the policy. So he rang head office, presumably James Ashby or someone like that, told him, no, that's not the policy. So he then asked if he could come back on and came back on later in the program and said the policy is formative. But on further investigation and discussions with One Nation, no, we're not going to be kicking permanent residents out of their houses. I think he probably made a big blue.
7: Okay, I'll get on to the big blue. Emma, you're smiling.
8: I just think it's so indicative of what One Nation's going to deal with now, right? They're going to finally, I hope, get some real scrutiny, and they do not do a lot of policy thinking, and they certainly don't think about, you know, these issues in a way that would allow them to devise policies that are going to not just appeal to people, but be effective. I mean, a huge part of their base, right, would be older permanent residents that came here from the UK. My dad's not a One Nation voter. Sorry, Dad, if you're listening. But my father has never become a citizen because he was here. He's been here for 54 years.
7: My mum was a permanent resident for about 50 years.
8: Yeah, because you could vote, right? Before 1983, you could vote. And so there was no incentive. So a big part of One Nation's base would be older people from Europe, from the UK, who are permanent residents, but considering
9: themselves Australian. But even on a more basic level, you can't have a policy booting people out of their house.
8: No,
7: well,
8: you can't.
7: I want to come to the policy in a moment. Does it matter to One Nation voters if a One Nation politician stuffs up in that way? If you're Labor in the coalition, it matters.
8: No.
7: If you're a One Nation voter, do you care if Barnaby stuffs up on Sky?
9: No.
8: No.
9: I think the problem here is what it will create is that if there were people considering putting their hand up to stand for One Nation, and Pauline says she's had 1,100 people in Victoria put their hand up to stand as candidates in the November state election, you might have second thoughts if you were going to do that.
7: Is it a real problem for one? It doesn't.
9: I think that's a problem because their biggest problem is finding decent candidates.
7: Okay. Yeah. What do you think, Emma?
8: I think it doesn't matter to their support base at all. I think a lot of people are saying they will vote One Nation, and it is the biggest protest vote issue we've seen for a long time. So a lot of them are just, it's the vibe of the thing, right? They don't like the major parties. They're sick of the system. And so all they want is, it's a bit like Trump, you know, we're just going to blow it up. We're going to drain the swamp. So I don't think it has as much of an issue as if a major party figure says it. But this is the point, right?
7: Yes.
8: If Pauline Hanson's saying, well, I think I'm ready to be Prime Minister, and they're talking about, you know, possibly holding power in a power sharing arrangement with the coalition, then it matters to the country.
7: 1300 222 774 is the phone number. Emma Dawson and Steve Price with us. I want to come to the guts of that policy, because you're saying that people who pay taxes shouldn't, and have been here and are in a queue to become citizens, shouldn't get what other taxpayers get. But I'll come to that. I just want to bring in a different topic. Jim's calling from Seaford. What do you want to mention about AUKUS, Jim?
2: Just a little bit of historical context. We actually had a deal with the French. We had signed off to get 8 Barracuda submarines, which are the latest, greatest, which is what they've got. They were going to cost us $8 billion each. Now, the original sub is a nuclear-powered one, so they would have to convert it to diesel for us. The original one, straight off the shelf, cost $6 billion. The reason we went to AUKUS was because all of a sudden we needed nuclear-powered submarines that can stay underwater longer.
7: For a long time. So you think we should have stuck with the original deal? Is that what you're saying?
2: Correct. We would have said to them, listen, you don't need to convert them, so we'll take 8 of them at $6 billion. That's $48 billion. We would have had 8 of the latest, greatest.
9: Would we?
2: And now for $380
9: really?
2: Billion. Yeah, they are. They are.
9: I mean, they're not as good as Virginia class, clearly. I mean, if you want the Rolls Royce, you go Virginia. They're the best underwater attack vessels in the world.
7: Are we ever going to get one?
8: Are we going to get 3
9: secondhand
8: ones in 15 years?
9: Secondhand's not a problem. I'm not exercised about that.
7: Are we going to get any of them?
8: That's the question.
7: How do you know?
9: We'll get the 3. We're in an arrangement with the Americans, and they're going to...
7: So the Congressional Research Service...
9: We don't want new ones,
7: the Congressional Research Service and the Congress Budget Office both say... Submarine production is not increasing, it is slowing.
8: Slowing down.
7: They are making a bit more than 1 a year. They need to make more than 2 a year to give us anything at all.
9: Well, the thing we really need to do is make sure we get Stirling up and running so that the American boats can go through there.
7: 1300 222 774 is the phone number. Just
9: we need a nuclear power plant after that, so we can then power them.
7: There's only so many topics I can.
8: No economic case for nuclear in this country, Steve.
7: There's only so many things I can mention. Hold on, let Bob have a go. Let Bob have a go. In Montalvin North, Bob, what do you want to say?
4: Hello. Look, just hey, Pauline voter, but please use the terminology correctly. It's not drain the swamp, it's drain the billabong.
7: Ah, very important. Okay, thank you, Bob. Good pick up, good correction, up there with Nuffy. Let me just play a little snippet, because clearly we're talking about One Nation, not just because they're making a few waves. They're making waves in the polls as well. There's the poll that Redbridge did, which is pretty good. It's an analysis of 6,000 people. What they do is they apply the results across the 6,000 to a whole lot of electorates. It has One Nation ahead of the coalition in the federal parliament. Pauline Hanson was asked about it by my friend on 612 ABC Brisbane. His name is Steve Austin. Here was her response to the poll.
0: I'm actually a bit amazed by it, shocked by it, actually, to tell you the truth. To have that result, look, I know this is what I've been working towards all my political career, but not for me personally. I want a change for the country. I want people to feel that they've, you know, got some hope for the future.
7: So that's what Pauline Hanson thinks about the poll. I'm going to start with you, Emma, then I want Steve to give him a long run-up. That's okay. If we don't get, so this program, you only need 5% of the deposit on a house and then the government backs you. Both One Nation and the Coalition are saying, nah, this should only go to people who are citizens. People who are permanent residents pay taxes. They stay here for years. There's a 4-year wait before they become citizens anyway. Is it okay to say don't get access to the program?
8: No, it's nonsense. And it's actually really damaging, because if you're thinking about who do we want to attract to this country, right? Young people with a life ahead of them who are going to bring skills and contribute to our nation. Why would you come here if you can't buy a house for at least 5-6 years and you're at the mercy of a system waiting on getting citizenship before you can even get into the housing market? So it's really self-defeating in many ways. And, you know, the opposition's also said in its budget reply that they're going to restrict access to, I mean, there's already restrictions on things like Medicare and so on for permanent residents, but they're going to restrict access to any kind of government support
7: might
8: whatsoever.
7: Include aged care.
8: Might include aged care, so it might include disability care. So why are you going to, if you've got a choice of countries to emigrate to and you're a skilled young person, why would you come here when you're going to face all those barriers and risks? And, you know, it's already a big risk to move countries. So I just think it's really wrong-headed. And this is a country built on migration, right?
7: Is it prejudiced?
8: It's prejudiced, absolutely. I mean, I think there's the dog whistling in this is about where people are coming from. We want, you know, Angus Taylor's been clear about this, we want the kinds of people that will contribute to this country. And there's an implicit in that is that certain cultural backgrounds are not wanted. When you actually think about what drives someone to come to Australia, if they're coming from a country with very restrictive or oppressive governments, then they're doing so to escape that. So they're coming with the same values we have in the first place. Migrants built this country. Everyone here, unless you're First Nations, is not that far removed from being a migrant family.
7: What do you think of the policies, Dave?
9: Well, for a start, we've got to have a debate about migration and numbers, because we do have a housing crisis and we keep bringing too many people into the country and we don't build
7: actually
9: enough
7: not true.
9: Houses.
7: Most years we build enough houses for the people.
8: We do. But
9: we're not.
7: Can we just... I'm happy to have that.
9: I don't want to have
7: start
9: a
7: long... Start on the policy. What do you make of the policy?
9: Well, I think we've got a problem in that you've got... Why would you have... And you both are great examples of it. Why would people who come to the country and want to live here permanently not become an Australian citizen is the question I would have. Now, your father, you said, hasn't or didn't?
8: Neither of my parents did. They emigrated in 74.
9: So what's the thinking behind that? Why did they not say, OK, I'm used to be German or whatever? And
7: can I do the interviewer trick? Why does it matter? Why is that an important question? Why does it matter if someone's... If they're a permanent resident and so they've got the legal right to be here and they're paying taxes...
9: But that's the key to it. I mean, we want people to become Australians.
7: Why?
9: If they're going to live here permanently.
7: Why?
9: Why not? I mean, why would you not want to be an Australian? If you sit in somewhere in Africa or somewhere in the UK or the cold mountains of Scotland and you say, I want to go to Australia because it's warm and the beaches are good and the lifestyle's great and the houses are cheaper, why would you not then become an Australian citizen? Why is it important to keep another passport?
8: For a lot of people... So particularly if you're from the Indian diaspora or the Chinese diaspora, you are not allowed to hold two passports. So it actually means up means
9: stay there
8: giving
9: in
8: up
9: your own country then.
8: Well, Steve, I'm still hold a UK passport and I go back. I have a lot of family there. I go back regularly.
9: But if you're an Indian or a Chinese and you choose to come and live here permanently, you have to give up that passport. I think that's what should happen.
8: I don't. I mean, you've still got family at home in your home country.
9: What difference does it make?
8: It's about people's identity, right? I grew up here. I've been here since I was a small child, but there's still part of me that has a cultural connection to the UK. If someone said to me, you have to give up that passport in order to get your Australian one, which I didn't, I held both, then I would have to think twice about that because it's where I'm from. And, you know, we talk about First Nations people connection to their land. I think we have to respect that people can hold different and more complex identities than just I'm an Australian or I mean, we've got this problem in the Constitution with people in Parliament.
7: Just a very quick 10-second final word on that one, Steve, because I want to get some calls.
9: Just go to the calls, mate.
7: Okay. Look at that. He's a professional, isn't he? 1300 222 774 is the number. I will be back with your calls in a moment.
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7: Steve Price is with us from Sky. Emma Dawson's with us from the Chifley Research Centre. And Andrew is with us calling from Williamstown. I'm sure somewhere back in the past there must have been a submarine that's docked one day at Williamstown. Andrew, what did you want to say?
11: Look, Raph, I think this week's debate about AUKUS just reflects a chronic inability of Australia to think long term. We've been kicking around this submarine thing for two and a bit decades now, and instead of focus on actually replacing our Collins-class submarine,
7: yeah,
11: we're back with a whole heap of people

0: 20 years later saying, oh, we don't really need it. Or are they saying we don't need AUKUS? We don't need national defence?
1: Do you think we need it?
0: Of course we do. We can't be without a submarine capability. And you have to think 10, 20, 30 years ahead.
1: And do you think we will get these ones?
0: Raf, look, if everybody is saying we're not going to get them, the crystal ball is obviously better than yours or mine. If that was their serious position, all the anti-AUKUS crowd would be saying, go straight to the French now.
2: What's our caller's name?
0: The Japanese now.
1: Andrew.
2: Andrew, you're very sensible, because the Americans realise that the best submarine base for them is here, and China's up the road. Sure. And so they love the fact. And by the way, you said a submarine might have gone into Williamstown. Two Collins-class submarines cruised up Port Phillip Bay the other day.
1: Oh, right. Yeah, I knew they'd been here, but I didn't know how long ago they had been. Andrew, thank you for your call. And we've got a different Andrew in Murdoch calling also, I think, about the subs. What do you want to mention, Andrew?
3: Yeah, look, there's no doubt we need to have a submarine relationship with the United States. So we need to have ports. But when it comes to buying submarines, I mean, with that sort of money on the table, we ought to be building our own.
1: Well, that is the plan. That's the long-term plan.
2: Well, I had Alexander Downer.
3: It doesn't need to be a long-term plan. I mean, we could just start off with building smaller subs, you know, like mini subs.
1: Well, I don't think they want them, Andrew. I think that's the point. They want to go straight to what Steve calls the Rolls-Royce.
2: Well, I had Alexander Downer on the television last night.
1: Yes.
2: And he said, and he comes from South Australia.
4: Yeah, he does. Yeah.
2: He said, there's no way we're ever going to build submarines in Adelaide because it's going to be too expensive. Well, that's from Downer.
1: The money's going to be spent in Britain and America, and they're going to be staffed, or whatever the word is. They're going to have British and American Navy in them, and there's not going to be, and there's going to be a few Aussies, and they're going to be run by America and Britain. Might be more than a few.
4: Long term, we absolutely do need our own capability. And look, I'm of the left, as they say, but I
2: really,
4: you know, yeah, really. I think, you know, Richard Miles made the most important point last week about this, which a lot of people and a lot of anti-AUKUS and anti any kind of defence spending will not accept, which is we are an island nation and we actually are very vulnerable to attack from enemies that would just cut a couple of undersea cables and our economy goes down. So we have to be realistic about the state of the world. But, and it's a big but, this is a long, very expensive process that we are not assured at this point is going to result in us getting something. And that's where the fear in the community comes from. I was pleased to hear Miles talking about the drones, you know, undersea drones. That's actually a very sensible investment.
1: If I can, I just want to bring in, I want to come back, I think, to the passports issue. George is in North Melbourne. What do you want to say, George?
5: How are you going, mate?
1: Good. What do you want to mention?
5: I just want to mention that there are the countries there that they don't allow the double citizenship, if you know what I mean. So if you have a property there, the family ties, even if you have some pension that you can receive once you get to the age.
1: So you're saying there's a reason there to not take up citizenship here, even if you're living here? Is that what you mean?
5: Yeah, of course. Mm. Of course. I'm not going to give up my pension from Europe just because I need Australian citizenship. I have a valid visa. I could live here for whole life.
1: Right. But you don't get to vote.
5: My pension or...
1: You don't get to vote,
5: do
1: you?
5: Yeah, I know. I understand, but like, I rather not to vote than lose the pension of, which is much more than here, you know?
1: I hear you, George. I want to give a few more people a chance to have their say, but I hear what you're saying. Emile's in Mornington. What do you want to mention, Emile?
6: Well, I'm in my 30s and I find it very difficult to understand that I'm trying to get into the housing market and we are supporting non-citizens. It's very hard for me as a citizen. You know, I've pledged my allegiance to this country and I vote and I do all these things. And then they're saying, oh, I'm competing with, you know, non-citizens who might have more financial backing than me. That's not fair in my view.
1: You mean with around the 5% thing? Let me try one idea on you, Emil. Migrants are great because they're lovely people, but also migrants are great because they're cheap. Don't need to educate them. They come here and, like, you've automatically saved 18 years of schooling. Like, literally, migrants are cheaper and we don't have enough. We're not having enough Australian babies. Does any of that persuade you?
6: No, because they're not cheaper. If they're competing for the same housing that I am, that's not cheaper. You know, they might come here, but they've got...

0: skills, whatever, and then they earn perhaps more money than I do.
1: Oh, they pay tax and all that. Yeah,
0: and they come with money from wherever.
1: But for you, it's appealing. Both Coalition and One Nation don't want to give non-residents, non-citizens access to that housing program, the 5%. That's a good idea in your mind?
0: Yes.
2: We're not talking
3: it's
2: going
3: to be a popular policy.
2: We're not talking about temporary citizens, though. We're talking about permanent residents. Temporary residents.
1: They're people they're planning to live their
2: lives. They are planning to live their lives.
3: Like Amelia, you're just talking to.
2: They have taken out a long-term commitment to live and to contribute and to pay taxes.
1: Yes.
2: And so, it's not about, you land on our shores tomorrow and suddenly you've got access to the sky.

0: out a long-term commitment to live and to contribute and to pay taxes.
1: Yes.
0: And so, you know, it's not about, oh, you land on our shores tomorrow and suddenly you've got access to the scheme. That
1: It'll
0: is not how it works.
1: It'll be a popular policy.
0: Well, yes, a popular policy that is misguided, and I think people, once they really understand what it means and how many people would be affected...
1: Mm. I think the bigger question about this is not the 5%
0: No,
1: scheme.
0: It's not.
1: It's about Medicare, it's
2: other
1: about
2: programs.
1: Unemployment.
2: Well, so
0: there's already
2: guess,
0: got a lot of restrictions on that.
3: Just in the time I've got left, because I want you to give your culture shares, just really broadly, One Nation's appeal, it's very obvious to me, not just on this radio station, on many radio stations, people are much more willing to ring up and say, my culture is being replaced, great replacement theory stuff, which is definitively far right.
0: Mm-hmm.
3: Someone rang up the other day and said Muslims should face more gun checks than other people. Someone rang up and said we are being... I don't think
1: well, there's... I don't think you're not well, laying finish, that on top of One Nation, are you? So they're I'm not saying
3: let me get
1: about
3: my question
1: Muslims
3: out.
1: And guns.
3: Let me get my question out.
1: Well, you've...
3: Let me get the question out. Someone else is saying we're being swamped by Asians and Muslims. Now...
0: That's direct
3: I that
0: quote from Paul
3: I hear
0: Anderson.
3: That as racism.
0: Yep.
3: Is racism driving the vote?
1: No.
3: Why
1: no,
3: not?
1: No. What's driving the One Nation popularity is the people are sick and tired of the elite politicians and the two-party system. It's just not delivering for them. And so they are angry about that. I mean, if you live in Victoria, look at what the Victorian Labor government's done to the state.
0: It's really deeper than that, Steve. It's not, you know, it's not something that's happened recently.
1: I don't think it's a one nation thing either.
0: And I think maybe the people that feel bold enough to call up and say that are, you know, do hold some more firmly extremist views. I think what's driving the vote, there's a couple of things to say. Firstly, it's probably higher in regional seats, so
1: I'm sure,
0: number of seats they actually pick up from that level of vote is questionable. But it's disenfranchisement from the economic system that's driving this, right? And at the same time as we're seeing this huge hue and cry in the media about some fairly sensible changes to the tax system to give people a chance
3: a media,
0: to get
3: ahead. A media, by the way, that might be chasing
0: right?
3: the same audience.
0: Yes, right? And that is actually what, for 40 years, people have seen governments of both stripes prefer policies that help people who've already got a lot and don't help ordinary people that have only got their labour to live on. And that is, it's a global phenomenon. It drove Trump, it's driving Brexit and reform in the UK, and it's now landed on our shores. And it's we need to actually rebuild our economic system so that people feel like if they work hard, they can get ahead.
3: Steve?
1: Well, in the Farabee election, they tried to raise the Trump factor and it backfired on them. And obviously, they had a reasonable candidate, One Nation, and he won the seat. And so, you know, I think saying that what's going on in the US with Donald Trump and what's going on with Nigel Farage, I mean, yeah, that's how people feel.
0: Mm.
1: And you're not going to change that. And the only thing I would say is these polls for One Nation are very strong, but will they result in votes? Not as much as what the polls are saying.
0: And even if they do, I think, you know, you might find that their primary vote's well over 40% in some regional areas, but lower in other areas.
1: Outer suburban Melbourne.
0: Outer suburban, very, very, a lot of issues in common with regional. But, I don't know that it necessarily translates to a lot of seats.
3: First big test will be the Victorian election.
0: Mm-hmm.
3: Just a reminder, it's the last Saturday in November. Steve, when you're not inviting Barnaby Joyce onto your TV show every day...
1: Mm-hmm. And Pauline.
3: What are you reading, watching? Got a recommendation for us?
1: Yes, there's a 90-minute movie on Netflix about an English soccer player called Vardy. That's his surname. He starts off playing in the lowest league, working in a factory. He's a drunk. He goes out with his mates to the pub every night of the week, falls asleep on the couch. He turns himself into someone who ends up playing for England, and he wins the Golden Boot. And Leicester City wins the English Premier
3: spoiler
1: League.
3: Alert.
1: Spoiler alert. It is just a story of redemption. And you know what saved this bloke? He married the right woman.
0: There you go.
1: Who then put him on the straight and narrow, and she got him up to where he ended up. It is a wonderful piece of TV.
0: And so a pushback at the Manosphere. I like that.
3: Steve's lesson of the week is that love conquers all.
1: Correct.
3: Okay.
0: Love
3: Emma?
0: Also Netflix, season two of The Four Seasons, which is six episodes, Tina Fey. It's based on the old Alan Alda film.
3: Yes.
0: And often, you know, these things, the second season's a bit, but I've really enjoyed it. It's, you know, it's bingeable, six half-hour or so episodes, I think. A lot of fun. Coleman Domingo.

0: Tina Fey, really great cast. And yeah, it's a bit of an enjoyment for people. Great. But it does look at, you know, relationships. It's got some messages in there too.
1: Not for He's too hard-hearted. Four Seasons and Vardy, they're both on Netflix. Emma Dawson's at the Chifley Research Centre. Steve Price is at the Herald Sun and Sky News. Thank you to both of you.
2: Thank you.
1: We'll get you some news headlines then. You are going to hear from Georgie Tunney. She's written, it's fiction, about working in breakfast TV in Australia. She's done stuff at 10. She's done stuff here. Why did she write that book? We'll hear from Georgie Tunney after we get the news headlines with Michaela Ortolan. Good morning.
3: Good morning, Raph. Shareholder activists believe SpaceX's valuation likely signals the top of the tech boom. Elon Musk's SpaceX has filed for what is expected to be the largest ever stock market debut next week, and the company's target valuation of roughly $2.5 trillion would make Mr. Musk the world's first trillionaire. The company says it plans to raise up to over $100 billion when it goes public and is expected to be placed on several major stock market indices within weeks. A Mount Everest guide, presumed dead after failing to return to base camp, has been found crawling down the slopes of the world's highest mountain after surviving without food or oxygen for about a week. Dawa Sherpa went missing on May 29 when he was returning with a Polish climber after failing to reach the 8,849-metre summit. The 52-year-old was located by a cleaning crew Thursday morning and quickly carried down to safety, given food and water, and flown to hospital in Kathmandu. And Oscar-winning director Steven Spielberg says he believes humans will discover aliens in our lifetime. He's made the comment while promoting his new film, Disclosure Day, which follows a fictional government cover-up of extraterrestrial secrets. Melbourne's weather, a shower or two with a top today of 15 degrees. Right now, it's 11 degrees. I'll have more news at 11 o'clock.
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5: 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We'll see what we can do down there. All right?
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1: So many calls. So just before we totally wrap the wrap, Jill is in Heathmont. What do you want to mention, Jill?
8: Hi, how are you going? Yes, a really good discussion just regarding the permanent resident topic, and it really rang true to me. So I was born in England in 1983, and I came here when I was one. So my parents came as skilled migrants, and then I just grew up here, and my parents never got citizenship. My other relatives did, and so I enjoyed all the privileges of being a permanent resident, which was the same as citizens. So I
1: and
8: got.
1: And why didn't you get citizenship?
8: I think my parents just never got around to it, and I think it's because I think they became lazy and complacent because I got HECS. I became an occupational therapist. I got the first housing. You know, I've been working. I've had children here, so it's I 100% identify as being Australian. Like I'm British as well, but yeah. So it was a good discussion, and it kind of makes me. But when all these things come up about how, you know, permanent residents might not be able to get this and that, it kind of puts a little bit of worry in me, and I sort of feel like, oh, maybe I should become a citizen.
1: Interesting, Jill. Thank you for calling. We can hear in your accent where you've spent most of your life, if almost all of your life. And Paul's in Elwood. What do you want to say, Paul?
9: Oh, hi, Raph. I just wish people would get their facts straight. My son's fiancée, she's been here for 8 years and she's a typical immigrant these days. She's just got her PR. In the time that she's been here, she hasn't cost the taxpayer 1 cent. She studied as a full fee-paying student, nursing, at university. So she actually brought money into the university system, never received any benefits, worked 3 jobs at a time, and now she's a much-needed registered nurse in aged care. I can't think of someone who's, you know, made more of a contribution without costing us 1 cent whatsoever, brings needed skilled work. She's such a hard worker, such a beautiful person. She's very committed to Australia, but she's prevaricating about citizenship because she needs to be able to go back home easily to visit her mum, and that's the problem in a lot of countries.
1: So, Paul, if you hear both One Nation and the Coalition talking about pulling government programs from people like your prospective daughter-in-law, how do you hear that?
9: I just hear that as they don't like the brown skin ones or the yellow skin ones. It comes from a heart of deep racism, which is coupled also with the violence we see in our society. I think it comes from a deep and very toxic part of this.

0: country's soul at the moment, and it really makes me upset.
1: Paul, thank you. Good luck to your son and your daughter-in-law as well. Try to cover as many different points of view as we can. Let's cover something different. Changing track coming your way in the next 15 minutes. Right now, though, Steve Price threw his hands in the air because he worked at the project. But so too did Georgie Tunney. She works here at the ABC. She does lots of different things. She has now written a book. It is fiction. It is fiction. But it is called Over to You. There is the toxic male host, and there are the three young women working there, trying to get ahead. There's Greta, Naya, and Carter. It's breakfast TV, and it all goes a little bit wrong. Georgie, thank you for coming in.
2: Thank you so much for having me. And hey, thanks so much for the reunion with Pricey that I got to have outside of the studio. He goes, "What is in this book?" like that.
1: why did you want to write this?
2: I couldn't get the story out of my head. So the very first iteration of this, I've always written for fun. Like, I write in my free time. I just find it such a very, very, very fun thing for me to do. It's how I decompress from long days.
1: Yep.
2: And I wrote the prologue of this book, which involves one of my main characters leaving seconds before a live broadcast.
1: There's quite a few pages in those final seconds. This is the big moment where she goes,
2: "Yeah."
1: Nah.
2: She goes, "Nap, nap," and that's how I start the book. And I thought, what would lead a character to do that? What would make her feel that way? Why would that be the end result? And that was based on, in part, something that happened to me when I was very early in my journalism career. I was like 20-nothing years old. I thought I should be the face of every network. I had a conversation with my boss telling him that I should be the face of every network, and he disagreed. And looking back at that, probably perfectly within his right to.
1: Yes.
2: But 20-nothing-year-old me, I was like, "I don't think so." And I didn't take that well. And I remember, as you would know, a bulletin waits for no one, though. So then I had to put that in a box, go into the studio, and I was about to present a live weather bulletin. And I looked at my gorgeous news anchor, and she was a friend of mine, and she turned around. She could see there was something happening on my face. She said, "Are you okay?" And as soon as someone says, "Are you okay?" "Oh, no, it's the worst thing. You're showing me kindness and empathy. What on earth?" And I remember I burst into tears and left the studio. So that's not exactly what happens to my character in that, but the feeling of that and the situation of that, I wanted to take readers on that journey. So I'd written that prologue as just like a, you know, probably like a bit cathartic, really, of like, "Oh yeah, let's go through that. Let's also interrogate how it could happen differently." And then I came up with the idea of centering it all in female friendship, because that's a concept that has been very, very important in my life and something I've been obsessed with. And then I couldn't, when the characters took form and I had my three girls, I just couldn't let them go.
1: Hey, it's called Over to You. Georgie Tunney is who you're listening to. You've worked with a lot of really, I think they're really nice men.
2: Amazing men.
1: Yeah.
2: Amazing men.
1: So I know you're not casting aspersions.
2: Yeah.
1: But this guy is not nice.
2: Yeah.
1: Why? Why do you need him?
2: So, well, I need a point of tension, and it is fiction. I need drama, drama, drama. I want it to be a page turner. I want
1: yes.
2: you to have people to root for it. I want
1: yes.
2: you to have an enemy. So one of my main characters is a three-time Walkley Award-winning presenter called Tyler Petrie. And he doesn't think he needs a co-host. So
1: Tyler's a great name for a toxic,
2: isn't
1: toxic
2: it?
1: Guy.
2: I just think so. I mean, no offense to all the Tylers who are listening.
1: No.
2: However, it's great. And, you know, Petrie, I've chosen that last name on purpose. but as in a Petri dish is what I mean. Of just all of this discontent and discomfort that he can engender in people. But I actually love him as a character because he is toxic in a lot of ways, but he's also very unapologetic, which I actually admire him for.
1: And he's compelling.
2: And he's compelling.
1: That's the superpower.
2: And he's really good at his job. Mm. Amongst all of that, there's always, however any characters are intertwining with him, they can always have that respect level there. Whether or not he returns it is another thing. But you're right. Over the course of my career, though, I have been very, very fortunate to work with who I honestly believe and hold to be some of the best broadcasters in this country, in all honesty.
1: Yeah.
2: So it was actually really fun developing the character of Tyler because it was the complete flip side. So it was almost like I could be like, okay, what would one of my great friends do in this situation? Okay, so what is the complete opposite of that? How would that have gone if they weren't a great person and they weren't a cheerleader of me? How would that feel? What would that situation be like? What would happen when the trust was broken?
1: Yeah. Georgie Tunney's book's called Over to You. If I offered you a future, 10 years from now, you could be a best-selling author,

0: 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TV podcast, best-selling fiction author. Like in your, Georgie's absolute fantasy land, dream joy, what would give you the most joy?
1: Writing.
0: Right. Why?
1: Writing. It's what I've always wanted to do, like ever since I was little, because, and I think you would understand this better than most, I hold storytelling to be the greatest thing that we can do. I find it, I take it very seriously in terms of our profession and our job and our calling that we've spent and dedicated a lot of our life to.
0: Yes.
1: But I honestly think that it's through stories that you learn meaning, that you learn everything that you need to in life. And telling people stories, having them told to you, have really made my life and saved my life in a lot of ways. And in terms of writing, the joy that I find in that is just, it's magical. It's magical to me.
0: Is there more power in fiction than in fact?
1: Ooh, in some ways, yes, I would argue, because I've been such a fiction reader my whole life, maybe because I work in nonfiction, right? So me growing up, like I would just lose myself into all of these different worlds. I loved reading fantasy books when I was a kid. I loved a quest. I loved an adventure. I love all of that, because it's on those adventures that the characters get tested and you learn value. You learn your morals. You learn where you stand. You learn what the power of friendship. You learn the power of love and all of that. So I think that, yes, in fiction, those kind of worlds do teach you the same life lessons of nonfiction, but it maybe in a roundabout way, and I mean this respectfully, but it's not as easy to dismiss them as nonfiction, if that makes sense.
0: Well, there's power fiction has. I know power fiction has over me. That doesn't matter which news story it is, doesn't grab me quite as much. So someone down the track's going to go, I remember reading Georgie Tunney's Over to You. Like someone will, right? Someone's going to pick that up and think that. I don't know what's easier for you to answer, because these are not easy questions to answer. Either favourite author that you like to read, or the book you really remember picking up and reading as a teen or as a 20-something. Like what are the books or the authors that have real power over you that you love?
1: Oh, it's my answer is the same for both. Melina Marchetta for me. So she wrote Looking for Alibrandi.
0: Ah, okay, of course.
1: Which is an amazing book. Amazing book, and that's probably how most people know her. But my favorite book of hers is a novel called Finnegan of the Rock, which is a fantasy series that has a quest in it. And it came later. So she's so incredible with writing contemporary fiction. And when I was growing up, there was another favorite book of mine called On the Jellicoe Road of hers, which was, you know, the search for identity, teenagers trying to figure out who they are. And it just, I found that book at the time where I was the same age as the characters, and it just made me think about a lot of things.
0: I didn't know she wrote anything other than that. Well, I didn't know.
1: Saving Francesca is another one, like The Piper's Son. Like I am her biggest fan. And that's why in this, I actually sent her, when I finished the book, she was the one person that I mean, I have lots of people, but if I could have got a cover quote from anyone, it was Melina Marchetta, and she gave me one. So she read the book, she loved it. And I still can't actually fully get through the email that she sent me afterwards without crying.
0: Oh, wow.
1: Because that's how important writing is to me, but it's also how important authors are to me, because they've created characters that are real to me. Like, they exist. I know they're fictional, but they exist. They live in my head, rent free.
0: You're preaching to the choir. You're absolutely preaching to the choir. It's called Over to You, Georgie Tunney. Thank you for coming in.
1: Thank you so much for having me.
0: Really appreciate it. In a moment, I'll get you your changing track.
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6: Mornings with Raph Epstein.

camps in the 70s, just the Form 5 school trip over the September school holidays. This year, we were going to Central Australia. For many of the 16-year-olds on this trip, it would be their first trip away from home without their parents, our first small taste of independence. We left home on the bus very early on Saturday morning for the six-hour trip to Melbourne's brand new Tullamarine Airport, an experience in itself. On the way to Melbourne, I clearly remember one of the teachers asking if there was anyone on the bus that hadn't been on a plane. No one put their hand up, but I'm sure I wasn't the only one on that bus who'd never seen the inside of a plane. We arrived in Alice Springs late that night, where we were met by the bus driver who would take us from Alice Springs to Adelaide over the next 9 days. He took us to the campground where we were to stay. The night was still very warm, and despite the late hour, some of us decided to have a quick swim in the pool before bed. It was freezing, and we froze all night as a result. Our first day in Alice Springs was a free day to explore. It was a fairly small town back then, and we were very surprised to see all the shops open and trading. A few years ago, I found the postcard I had sent my parents on that day. "Dear Mum and Dad, arrive safely. It is very hot, and you can even buy fresh bread on Sunday up here." That was something Victorians still had to wait several decades to experience. On Monday, we left Alice Springs, and over the next few days, we climbed Uluru, Ayers Rock, watched the sun set over Katajuta, the Olgas, stared in awe at beautiful gorges, dug opals in Coober. We even drove around the perimeter of Woomera. Because of security at that time, we weren't permitted to go into the town. The red landscape up there was so very different to the wheat fields of the Woomera that was all we had ever known. One of the kids had brought with him a small portable record player and a few new singles. Those songs rang out through the bus all the way, with everyone singing along. But there was one favourite that was played on repeat, and the excitement built and became louder every time. Every night we camped, usually alongside other schools doing the same trip. We all sat around campfires and played our song over and over, with everyone joining the chorus. By the time we reached Adelaide, the spring rains had arrived, and the campsite that we were staying in was flooded. So the only solution was for the bus company to take all their buses out of the parking garage and to allow several schools to camp in the shed together. What a night we had. No campfire, but the music blasted out, with everyone singing and dancing around the shed. Over the last 50-plus years, I have been lucky to travel widely around the world. But whenever I hear this song, I am 16 again, and I'm back on that trip to Central Australia, experiencing that first little bit of independence. And Gail's changing track is Eagle Rock by Daddy Cool.

0: If you don't know, that's by Daddy Cool. It's called Eagle Rock. That's Gail's changing track this week. Some of your texts, an entire cohort of 16-year-olds all singing this in a car park would be quite the sight. Someone else texted this. What have you done? Every Queensland male is now dancing with his pants around his knees. And Simon wrote this from Grovedale. Full body goosebumps. Magnificent, Gail. And texts like this as well. Raph. Left my desk. I'm up rocking. Being 16 again. Thanks for sharing the great story. Keep sending them. The email address is raf@abc.net.au. A reminder, the interview with the Chief Commissioner, Mike Bush, that you heard earlier in the show, you can go back and listen to that on the ABC Listen app. A reminder, he doesn't really do that many interviews. Certainly doesn't do as many interviews as former Chief Commissioners. So it's worth listening to him at length. So you can go to the ABC Listen app. That will upload that by midday. And you can see more of that interview on your TV news bulletin tonight on ABC TV after 7 o'clock on Stateline, which is the news bulletin tonight. And what I also want to keep reminding you about, we're doing well with this, but when you heard from John in Ringwood last week, that explosion of just goodwill, he's doing okay. We've got the department looking into his job provider. You might remember him, hadn't eaten for days, had the oats and water. That's led us to our food drive, Meals for Melbourne. So the 774 office has a tower full of very full, very heavy food bank boxes already. Thank you for dropping stuff off. You guys have been amazing. If you want to drop off more, there's non-perishable food. That's what we need at the cafe at the ABC in South Bank. A reminder, we're 120 South Bank Boulevard. You need to drop that off on weekdays between 6 a.m. and 4 p.m. at the cafe. So next week, that'll only be Tuesday to Friday because the public holiday cafe won't be open. Hard for us to grab your stuff. But Tuesday to Friday next week. And a reminder, you can also donate online to our virtual food pantry. So if you want to know how to do that, and in the context of talking about maybe people paying a bit more tax or a bit less tax, a reminder, there's a whole lot of people, cold, wet day, they're not eating a warm meal tonight, right? That's who you're helping. If you want to help out some more and you can't bring stuff in, the word meal, text that to 0437 774 774. And just before you find out about what's coming on your radio after 11 o'clock, I just wanted to read one text. We've got so much correspondence. We were talking about the Coalition and One Nation's policy to take benefits effectively away from people. I'll just read one bit of one text. Someone's saying, I'm listening in from China. I'm seeing a very different picture here of nation building. It's progressive and proud. Being swamped by Asians, that's blanket racism. Be careful, Australia. People will reject Australia if they're labelled racist. You can't be selective of your immigrants. So that conversation will continue as well. I'm sure there'll be a different sort of conversation continuing on your radio, although, I don't know, maybe it's the same with Mary Guerin after 11 o'clock.
1: Well, we will be talking about One Nation. I'll get to that in a moment. But, Raf, do you keep a diary?
0: Never succeeded. Often tried.
1: Okay, so occasionally. So have you kept these occasional diaries?
0: Some, yes. Right. I kept the one from my year away. So I did in my year away okay. After school. I kept that one.
1: Because it's probably worth reading, right?
0: It's not that valuable, you know.
1: But would you want anyone else to read it? I'm asking what people are thinking of doing with their diaries. Because like you, I had some great teen travelogues going, but now they're just whinge vests. Yeah, yes. No one should be exposed to that. But then no. What do I do with them? This is a genuine dilemma. I do not know.
0: I've thought about throwing mine away, but I can't.
1: Mm-hmm. Well, that's right. But then do you want someone else to read it before you do?
0: There's nothing in there of any. It's a little bit embarrassing.
1: It's a little bit embarrassing. Yeah. And if they read my, you know, recent ones, they're just going to think I whinged all the time.
0: Well, you've got to whinge to someone. Like, you know.
1: Post-death. I want to ask what people are doing with their diaries. Also, when it comes to One Nation, one of the interesting things, of course, that we found out by that Resolve polling this week is that more women are now voting for One Nation than men. And every part of the One Nation rise emphasises the role of women. And so is that surprising? And if so, why are we surprised with that? Is that some sort of outdated gender association, or is it about the nature of particularly right-wing populist parties that are seen as male? I want to know if people's gender, if you as a voter, if that affects how you vote, and if also the gender of the political leader affects how you vote.
0: Mary's with you after 11 o'clock. 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
4: ABC News with Michaela Ortolan. Good morning. The Victoria Police Chief Commissioner says firebombings on Melbourne hospitality venues will stop once those orchestrating them are brought to justice. Police say crime syndicates have been using young people to carry out attacks at venues across the city and have laid over 350 charges against those allegedly behind them. The force established Operation Eclipse in April, which has been tasked with probing the growing list of incidents, which include arson attacks, kidnappings and home invasions. Chief Commissioner Mike Bush has told 774 ABC Melbourne detectives are targeting those who are pulling the strings.
5: Our job really is to work our way up to the top of the tree. We're making really good progress. What we're also doing is we're getting out and about every night, overtly and covertly, to prevent this offending.
4: Pressure is mounting on the federal government to do more to curb Australia's booming illegal tobacco trade as states ramp up efforts to shut down black market retailers. Victoria has become the latest state to announce tougher penalties, including powers for police to shut down stores selling illicit cigarettes and vapes. Assistant Customs Minister Julian Hill says the problem can't be solved at the border alone.
6: This is being driven by a massive surplus of cheap global production that's been weaponised by transnational and serious and organised crime syndicates. They're producing this stuff for around a dollar a packet, and they're flooding national borders right across the region and the world. No country can stop this at the border alone.
4: One Nation has clarified that its push to limit foreign ownership of housing won't impact permanent residents. Last night on Sky, One Nation MP Barnaby Joyce initially suggested the party's policy would force permanent residents to sell their homes before seeking to correct his comments. The minor party's New South Wales Senator Sean Bell says...

0: foreign residents should not own Australian homes.
1: So One Nation's policy is that Australian homes should belong to Australian citizens and residents of Australia. We believe that very strongly. And we agree that foreign residents should not own Australian homes.
0: Israeli attacks have killed 4 people in Lebanon since a renewed truce was announced between the US, Israeli and Lebanese governments, which Hezbollah has rejected. The militant group was not involved in negotiations, as Middle East correspondent Matthew Doran explains.
2: Less than 24 hours after the US heralded this deal, it still appears more of a dream than reality. The ceasefire relies on Hezbollah agreeing to stop attacking Israel, but the militant group's leader says that's not going to happen. As a result, we've seen more Israeli strikes on southern Lebanon and more Hezbollah attacks on Israel. As with previous deals, it looks at the Lebanese state and its army moving in and taking control of parts of southern Lebanon, eventually leading to the disarming of Hezbollah.
0: US President Donald Trump has welcomed a request by his Ukrainian counterpart, Volodymyr Zelensky, for a meeting with Vladimir Putin. The Ukrainian president has written an open letter to the Russian leader proposing a one-on-one meeting to end the war without the involvement of the US. Mr. Zelensky says negotiations between Kyiv and Moscow cannot wait as Washington focuses on Iran. Mr. Trump says it would be great to see the two leaders sit down for talk.
3: I'm glad that they're maybe talking about meeting. I think we had a lot to do with it. I think it would be great if they met. They should get it done. We'd love to see their two very good people. They're two very, incredible countries, beautiful countries. They've got to stop.
0: The UK's public spending watchdog has revealed former Prince Andrew received an undisclosed rental income for subletting 3 cottages on the Royal Lodge that he leased from the Crown Estate. In the most detailed review ever of royal property arrangements, the National Audit Office report also shows the King pays the rent in royal palaces for Andrew Mountbatten Windsor's daughters, Princess Eugenie and Beatrice, who are not working royals. It's the first report into royal residences in 20 years. To the weather now, there's a marine wind warning for gale force winds along the East Gippsland coast and strong winds for the west coast, central coast and central Gippsland coast. For Melbourne, cloudy, high chance of rain, a top today of 15 degrees. Right now in Melbourne, it's 12 degrees. ABC News.
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6: It's only a diary. Everyone knows diaries are just full of crap.
7: That's what Bridget Jones says. Sometimes they're full of that. Sometimes they're full of unexploded family landmines. What are you going to do with your diaries? What have you decided? Would you let your kids read them? And if not, what have you done to make sure that they don't? I'm Mary Guerin. This is The Conversation Hour. And I want to tell you, I came across an article in The Age today that reminded me of this diary dilemma I've contemplated for decades. I want to hear what you think I should do. Journalist Stephen Brooks' mum kept a diary about her swinging 60s travel adventures. He didn't want to read it, but his niece did, and she was horrified by some parts. Stephen Brooke will join me to talk about the sheer awkwardness that's been brought on by his mum's diaries. But I want to hear from you. Have you kept a diary of your secret scandals? What are your plans to do with them? Will you be a party pooper like Jane Austen, make sure they're destroyed? Or is that just better for all concerned? My journals did start off as exciting teen travelogues, but now they're just whinge fests. I only seem to journal when I'm sad or I'm stressed. Who wants to read that? Are yours the same? What should I do with my diaries? Tell me, have you ever reread yours? Have you ever read your parents'? I'd love to hear from you. Also, what role does your gender play, if any, when you vote? And what role does the gender of a political leader play in choosing who you are voting for? Today, I want to look at the role of gender, both as a voter and in political leadership, because noticeably in the stories about the rise of the One Nation vote is the role of women. Polling this week says One Nation now has more female supporters than men. Does that surprise you? And if so, why? What are the assumed roles of women in particular when it comes to right-wing populist parties? Today we're going to hear this is all part of an international trend. But I'd love to know what you think. Why are more women voting for One Nation? 1300 222 774 is the number to call, or 0437 774 774, the number to text to the Conversation Hour. So tell me about what you'll do with your perhaps scandalous diaries. But next, what role does gender play for you as a voter?
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8: You're with Mary Guerin.
7: Why do you think more women are voting for One Nation? And what is the role of gender for you in politics? I'd love to hear from you. 1300 222 774 is the number to call. My next guest has been looking at this and says it's part of a broader international trend that's seen female leaders and female voters become increasingly important to the success of far-right parties. Research fellow at the School of Government and International Relations at Griffith University, Dr. Sophia Amasari is with me. Sophia, thanks for joining me.
9: Thanks for having me.
7: You've written that this link between women and right-wing populist parties might raise some eyebrows. Why is that?
9: Yeah, because for some decades, women have actually been voting more for left-wing kind of parties, and they really steered away from the far right. Whereas now we see that this trend is not reverting, but it's changing a bit. So women are increasingly voting for far-right parties, not only in Australia, but actually in many countries in Europe too.
7: Mm. And you also believe that women who join or support far-right parties do that for the same reasons as men. So does that challenge that assumption that women are naturally, if you like, quote-unquote, more moderate or progressive?
9: Yes, it does. So the expectation that I had precisely was that the reasons were going to be different. They were going to be a sort of, you know, softer or more feminine version than men's reasons. But what I found instead is that the reasons why women support far-right parties are really the same as men. So it is a matter of expressing your dissatisfaction with the performance of mainstream parties. It is a matter of cultural grievances against groups like, you know, immigrants, ethnic minorities and

0: packages, and it is a matter of economic grievances.
1: So part of the widespread dissatisfaction with major parties is what you would pin it down to. Doesn't matter about gender.
0: No, gender doesn't matter there. So both women and men are voting for One Nation because they want to express disillusionment with Labour, with the coalition, and the way they handle the cost of the living crisis.
1: 1300 222 774. What do you think about this move by more women towards One Nation? Why do you think that's happening? And are you more or less inclined to vote for a party led by a certain gender? I'd love to hear your thoughts on that. With us is Sophia Amasari, who's been looking at that across the world. Sophia, you've been looking at this trend across the world when it comes to far-right parties. You point out that there are female leaders of many of these parties, but you view it through a certain lens of where these women are coming from, the sort of roles that they assume. What can you tell us about that?
0: Yeah, what's interesting about, you know, One Nation and a handful of other far-right parties in Europe, it is that it's led by women, which is a bit counterintuitive given the very traditional gender roles that these parties promote. But then if you think about the kind of women leaders that are leading these far-right parties, we have obviously Pauline Hanson, but she founded her own party. Same with Giorgia Meloni, the current Italian prime minister in Italy. She founded her own party, Brothers of Italy. Marine Le Pen, I mean, her father founded Rassemblement National in France, but then she kicked him out over 10 years ago. So, you know, they didn't have to climb up a party hierarchy, if that makes sense. And then we have also Alice Weidel. She's the co-leader of the Alternative for Germany. But again, Germany is kind of an interesting case because they're a dual model of leadership with one woman and a man is very common. So, yeah, they didn't have to face, you know, the kind of toxicity, masculinity, man-dominated environment that usually political parties provide to women.
1: We're talking about the polling that this week came out from Resolve that said that more women than men are now supporting, should I say, One Nation as it enjoys this rise. Sophia, are we witnessing women moving towards the far right in that circumstance overseas or towards the right-wing populist parties? Or are we witnessing those right-wing parties becoming something different? Which is the movable part of this equation?
0: I think that's a very good point. And I think it is primarily a matter of these parties becoming increasingly legitimized. And in that sense, gender plays a card too, because we have political science research, including my own research, showing that women leaders can make the far right look more legitimate. So, for example, I conducted an experiment with a colleague, Dr. Yasin Off, from the University of Hamburg in Germany, in which we found that if a woman far right leader makes anti-immigrant statements, she will still be seen as more socially acceptable by the public than if a man does. And that goes back to those, you know, gender stereotypes that we were talking about before. So people tend to ascribe more feminine characteristics to women, like that, you know, they are more moderate, they are more cooperative, they are more empathetic. And so the same anti-immigration message is perceived differently by the people if it comes from a woman or a man.
1: That's interesting. So that's about the female leader packing the same message as a man but being seen as more respectable. In a way, is that just patronising?
0: I think it's just a perceptual filter that we use all the time. I would say it's just a mechanism that we use psychologically, just attributing feminine characteristics to women and masculine characteristics to men.
1: You're listening to Sophia Amasari on The Conversation Hour on 774 ABC Melbourne and Victoria. Tell me what you think. This from Annette on text, Sophia. Female leaders here normally get more scrutiny, abuse, sexism, etc., and suggests that Pauline Hanson seems to escape this from her supporters. That's Annette's point. You're talking about respectability and...

0: and even, I guess, a bit of a bit more lenience towards the messages from women. But what about the other side of that ledger? Don't female leaders get more scrutiny or abuse or sexist pushback?
1: Yeah, absolutely. And that's the same in Australia as in any other countries. Women leaders are just a harder time than men leaders because they are still perceived, despite decades of progress, as not really belonging to politics, and politics is still pretty much seen as a men's realm. So that will be the case for women leaders on the left, on the right, it doesn't matter.
0: In your studies, you were talking about this being about frustration with the major parties, and we've seen that across the spectrum, you know, whether it's left to right, if you want to take those terms into account. But to what extent do policies matter then? Are we seeing then that it's about right or any sort of party taking on more issues that are going to attract female votes? So, for instance, women-specific issues, or are those going to be the issues that in the end women might look askance at?
1: Sorry, what's the question?
0: Fair enough. That was long, wasn't it?
1: Yeah.
0: To what extent do the policies of these parties change or not change then for women, to attract women?
1: Right. They change very little, in the sense that, you know, they continue to promote their very traditional gender ideology. But what's interesting is that although policy doesn't change, their rhetoric might do. So, for example, I'm taking the European experience here. We know that when far-right parties are not doing very well electorally, especially among women, they will adopt what is called a femo-nationalist rhetoric. So, you know, they will portray immigrants, and especially Muslim immigrants usually, as being a threat to women, as being a threat to their rights, as being a threat to gender equality. So no change in policies, but they might try, you know, to portray themselves as the saviors of women from immigrants.
0: Mm. Sophia, it's fascinating to me. And of course, as the world goes on, we will see what happens both overseas and here with those trends. Thanks for joining us today.
1: Thank you very much for having me.
0: That's Dr. Sophia Amasari, who's Research Fellow at the School of Government and International Relations in Griffith University, talking about the role of gender, whether it comes into play for you as a voter, or whether you're voting for a certain gender as well in terms of a leader. Lindy is saying, for me, it's akin to going to a male doctor and expecting him to understand my period pain. He may be empathetic, though honestly, he's got little idea of what I'm experiencing. Same with politics. However, I'll never vote for One Nation. Ignorance and bigotry scares me witless. That's what Lindy has to say. Let me know what you think as well as we continue throughout the conversation hour. But also this hour, I'm asking you, because I need to know for myself, what are you doing with your diaries? Coming up very soon, we're going to be talking to journalist Stephen Brook, who tells us about his awkwardness when he discovered his mum's diary. What have you been doing? What are you deciding? Megan, in Q, what do you think about diaries?
2: Well, it's a mixed bag, because I do love reading literary published diaries. My first one was Lady Tennyson's diary, and she was the wife of the first Governor General. I think it was the Governor General, or it might have been the Governor of Victoria. And it read like a book, and it had been put together. Whereas when my mother died 30 years ago, I found her diaries, which had very little in them except what they'd had for dinner that night, what she cooked. And my brother asked me to get rid of them, so I did. I put them in the recycling, actually. But I think, for me, I keep a diary, and I keep them, but I want them to go when I go, because they're not of any interest except to me. And, of course, you put things in code anyway. You don't put, for instance, you go to the National Gallery. You don't put, I went to the National Gallery to see Bly. You put NGV. And it might be a tick or something like that.
0: You don't think...
2: There's usually a code.
0: Yeah.
2: And it's a...
0: But you don't think... At that point, though, it's in someone else's hands whether they're going to destroy them, isn't it, Megan?
2: Well, the other option is to get rid of them before you go.
0: Do you think you can do that?
2: I'm 81, so I can think about that. I've kept them because occasionally something will come up. Where was I in 1985,
0: okay,
2: September or something like that?
0: And what do you feel when you reread them?
2: Well, they do remind you of a few things.
0: Any scandals? Any scandals you need to go through with the texter?
2: No way. Okay. I think you don't put scandals on paper if you don't want to share them, do you?
0: Oh, Megan, there you go. That's your method. Use code, don't put down the scandals. Let me know what you do. Thank you, Megan. Anna, you've called in from Mornington Peninsula. Hello. What do you do with your diary?
3: My diary. Well, it's not so much diary. I started as a typical teenager when I was 16 and had a couple of years go writing diaries, but then from 18, I just kept writing. So it's been going now for 58 years.
0: Wow. What do you put in there, Anna?
3: Well, it started off as sort of just trivia, went to and did such and such, but it's sort of over the first few years, it then developed into a little A4 book. So I just buy the A4 so they all fit together on the same shelf. I've managed to squeeze them all on a shelf at the moment.
0: And would you mind if someone else read them?
3: No, not really. They've been extremely useful for rather serious things, like we had an audit and the gentleman who was quizzing my husband said, you know, where did you get such and such money from? And he was able to say I was working overseas and I had traveller's checks and things that he'd been given.
0: Mm.
3: Small family disputes, we did such and such on a certain day and no, we didn't. We did it until the year before and we were able to sort things out.
0: No scandals.
3: It's a no scandal. It's a reference more than anything.
0: Yeah,
3: it's been very interesting. And as I said, I've kept it, I was saying earlier on, I've kept it every day except for a couple of weeks when I was really very ill.
0: For 58 years. That's got to be a record. I wonder if we have records for this. But Anna, I reckon that you could win that.
3: I like the period around Samuel Pepys, and I think I've probably surpassed him by a few months, you know.
0: Anna, thank you. Have you beaten Anna? Can anyone beat that? A diary pretty much every day for 58 years. Wow, that is dedication. And what do you put in it? Is it like me, just full of whinging at the moment, or do you have a diary that someone else can read, have a bit of an insight into your life? Or do you want that to happen? If not, how are you going to get rid of them? I'd love to hear from you. Next, we'll hear what one journalist found and was fearing when he saw his mum, somewhat scandalous, diary.
4: Hi, it's Charlie Pickering. I got you something. It's a new Drive show. Yeah, but you can't open it yet. You have to wait until 3.
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5: You're with Mary Guerin.
0: Joining me now is Stephen Brooke, who's special correspondent for The Age, who wrote this article. It appears today in The Age. It reminded me that I still haven't made the decisions about what I am going to do with my diaries. Stephen, thank you for joining me.
7: Hi, Mary. How are you?
0: Yeah, good. Thank you. I loved your article. Your headline is, "I thought I knew awkward, then Mum published her swinging 60s travel diary." How did you come to know of and start to read your mum's diary?
7: Well, it was on the bookshelf upstairs where a lot of books were, and I found it. I was only a kid, right? I was like probably at primary school.
0: Mm-hmm. Just looking for something to read.
7: Well, yes. And I thought, oh, what's this? And it was very neat cursive writing, very sort of closely packed. And I realised that it was a travel diary that my mum had started in 1964 when she was 24 and she had got a ship from Australia to Britain and had worked there for 2 years as a supply teacher and then backpacked around Europe and also to Africa. And I recognize I didn't read very much of it. I glanced through a few pages, but who wants to read, you know, cursive handwriting? And I realized there was a name in there who

0: was a friend of my mother's, Pamela, whom we had all met. And then I just thought, I really don't want to read this. I don't want to know. And then I left it and forgot about it. And I'm told and retold a lot of stories from that era to me and my brother, but also my brother's daughter, her granddaughter. And then one of these stories was about backpacking and hitchhiking through Europe. And Letitia, her granddaughter, said, "But what's hitchhiking?" And then my mum explained it, and Letitia, who is from Gen Alpha, was horrified at this whole idea. And mum said, "Well, you know, you get in a car with strangers." And Letitia's like, "But you don't know them."
1: So that was the thing that horrified Letitia. I want to know if you have read, been able to read your parents' diaries. Did you discover anything more horrifying than hitchhiking? 1300 222 774 is the number to call. Would you want your kids to read your diaries? If not, what are you going to do about it? So then you've actually published your mum's diaries with a little bit of editing. Is that right?
0: Well, I, despite being the journalist in the family, had no role in this. My sister-in-law found a program that online that you could get it published. It's available on Amazon, and you can. And then she got photos put in. It's incredibly professional, and so she. It was kind of like a lockdown project almost. Catherine's like, "Would you like to type up these written diaries?" Put them in digital form. And my mother thought, I want my granddaughters to read what life was like back then and the freedoms that we had and how we went traveling. Because, of course, we live in such a globalized society. Travel is nothing new to our children and grandchildren, right? They've been traveling since they were babies. But this form of traveling, where you would go to youth hostels or you would camp, seems to be a vanishing thing, particularly with the young. So that was really what motivated my mother to publish them.
1: So insight
0: And
1: into another world, really.
0: totally,
1: But
0: yes.
1: I thought it was funny when your mum said, "Oh, I only included one of the other marriage proposals that I got."
0: Well, that was the shock for me, right? Because who wants to read about your mother being proposed to in Trafalgar Square in the middle of London by a guy who is not your dad, which was in her diary. And she's called it almost an odyssey, right? Because of the, relationship with ancient Greece. And then so that was the surprise for me. And I thought, I don't want to know any
1: And
0: more
1: I still don't want to know
0: details.
1: anymore, even though it's in print.
0: Yeah, exactly.
1: Oh,
0: So, but it was just when I thought I got to ring up and tell her that I'm writing this up,
1: yeah.
0: just as a courtesy. And then, typical mum, she's like, "I don't like the photo that you're going to use." But then,
1: It's tell
0: right
1: her,
0: at the
1: she's
0: end,
1: beautiful.
0: yeah, no, it's great, isn't it?
1: Yes.
0: Anyway, I lost out on the book cover because she went against my advice. And I'm like, "I'm only the journalist here, mum. I do this thing for a living."
1: Oh,
0: But
1: I actually
0: she's.
1: thought.

0: Sika?
1: Yes, I think diaries are very important historic documents for a period of time. My family inherited my great-great-grandmother's, my great-grandmother's and my grandfather's diaries.
0: Wow.
1: Going back to 1800. They're now residing in the Auckland Archive. But the thing I wanted to say is a number of years ago, I did a presentation on my grandfather's life. He was Lord Baden-Powell's first Scout Commissioner in 1908. He fought in the First War. He was an airman. He was a prisoner of war for 3 years. He went to fight the White Russians, as he learned Russian when he was a prisoner.
0: Mm.
1: He then went on to build Treetops Hotel in Kenya.
0: So fascinating. And so obviously all of these diaries are written as almost as historical documents,
1: documents,
0: Sue.
1: Some of them are, yes.
0: I have a feeling that's how it was done those days. None of this angsty journalism, journalizing.
1: They're very much more factual, not so much feelings. Except my great-grandmother's, there were some beautiful little ones when I did a presentation on my grandfather's experience of a prisoner of war. I was able to take her point of view and take snapshots of her diaries. She had four sons at the war, and when she got bad news in the top of her little diary, she'd put a black cross. And when she got good news, she'd put a son.
0: Oh.
1: And she had one son killed, three sons eventually prisoners of war, some wounded. You know, so you can imagine the angst for a woman. And we so often miss out on the woman's part of history.
0: That's true. That's true. Sue, thank you so much for telling us that story. I do have some texts that echo that. It's seeming like there are a lot of women are keeping those diaries, and this on text, we have our grandmother's diaries. It's so good to find some details from the past. I read the other day an account of my third birthday party, and I am now 74. That is absolutely beautiful.
2: Wow.
0: Stephen Brooke is with you, special correspondent from The Age, whose mum, you know, let an awkward diary get into the hands of her grandchild. Stephen, just that idea of how we've kept diaries changing over the decades, really, the centuries. You were writing about the awkwardness of when women, or just mothers, fathers, whatever, are talking about them being so young. It's really just that jarring nature. But again, that's valuable, isn't it?
2: Well, we all tend to think that we were the first generation that went out partying and went drinking, and we sort of did this in the shadow of our disapproving parents who would keep an eye on the clock and insist on we getting home at certain times and things. And guess what? They were in their own era and version doing precisely the same thing, and were meeting people and getting boyfriends and girlfriends and going travelling and drinking alcohol in bars. A lovely comment that I got from one of the readers of The Age said that he had and his brothers had discovered their very stern father's diary when he had been 24 or 25 traveling around the world, and they said it was very hard to reconcile with their stern father, this very young alcohol drinking skirt chasing man. So maybe we do change over time, and that's what we're really doing. We're just capturing a little moment in time that might seem to be mundane to us when we're writing it down, but then guess what? If there's 50 or 60 years that pass, suddenly that is of intense interest for a life and a world that has often completely vanished and been upended.
0: I was just going to say, has it made you feel differently about keeping a diary? Do you keep a diary?
2: I don't keep a diary, but then I realized I kind of do in a way, and I just wanted to put this out to your listeners in that I correspond at length with quite a few friends around the world on messaging services. And I had cause to look back at some of those messages that I'd sent from, you know, about 5 years ago. And I thought, this is almost like a diary. It's obviously
0: the new diary
2: to someone. But there's quite a lot of detail about what my thoughts and feelings were like at the time and who I was friends with and how life was going. So I wonder if the

0: kind of friend or family group chats where there's a lot of input from different people are becoming the new diary because
1: Absolutely. But
0: it can be
1: then,
0: pretty personal and it can be pretty private depending on who the conversation is with. But you scroll back, it's all recorded there.
1: yep, and potentially you've got way less control in terms of whether that's kept. Scott, you're in Edenhope. Do you keep a diary?
2: Yeah, that's right. That's right. Thanks for taking my call. I'm 46 and I've kept a diary since I was 16.
1: Oh, great. Every day?
2: Yeah. Every day, believe it or not. Yeah.
1: What do you write about?
2: I generally write about what I do during the day. So really just my I'm a farmer. I'm a farmer at Edenhope, so I generally write moving sheep and spraying paddocks and the like.
1: Is there an audience in mind, Scott?
2: My children. My
1: Right.
2: children. Yeah, we've got four children. My oldest is 10 and my youngest is 2. Two boys and two girls, and that's the main reason I do it, because my father used to keep a diary and my grandfather used to keep a diary as well.
1: Oh, that's fantastic. Does that mean that you haven't put any scandalous secrets in there?
2: It's a very good question. Should I say if I realised I was going to keep a diary for so long, then I may have changed some information in the diary.
1: You can go through and put it into code potentially.
2: that would involve scribbling. It's very old-fashioned. It's very obviously it's a handwritten diary. I did use different programs and things on my phone and apps, but it just didn't feel the same
1: Oh,
2: as opposed to pen and paper. So.
1: Scott, I'm so admiring of that and your dedication, and it's such a gift to give to future generations.
0: Can I, Scott, what
2: can
0: I
2: I
0: would
2: make
0: love
2: a
0: to ask
2: comment?
0: you, Scott, is did the
2: Yes.
0: day that you met your wife, did you write about
2: Yes.
0: that and would you show your children
1: Ooh.
0: that?
2: Yeah, of course. Of course. Yeah,
1: So it was a
2: that
1: good
2: would be a
1: story.
0: wonderful thing for them to read when the time is
2: Oh,
0: right.
2: look, I think so. I mean, my oldest, he's 10. I mean, obviously he can read. So, I would assume that they would get the same experience that what I did reading my father's diary.
1: Oh, Scott, that's actually great. I feel a lot of gratitude on behalf of your kids to be able to get all of those generations coming in. So, Stephen, I think you should start potentially now. It's not too late.
0: No one is going to be able to read my handwriting, Mary.
1: That's another point. Stephen Brook, thank you so much for joining us on the Conversation Hour today.
0: Take care, Mary.
1: That's Stephen Brook. And for our 774 listeners also, you can hear Stephen on Drive this afternoon with Charlie Pickering on Friday Flashback at 3:30. This on text, I just burnt my diaries from my younger self. I did not want my children to have to read them. This as well. I wish we could still have incinerators to burn those diaries. That's from Annie. Shred diaries, they are, and they should stay private. Well, we seem to have a bit of a theme here. Also, this from Sharon. Approximately 4 years ago, I lost my partner of nearly 30 years. In our years together, we had wonderful communication. Since his death, I have written to him in my diaries every day, telling him all the news in the family and around the world. I do believe this has helped me cope with his death. It's like speaking to him again. Best wishes, Sharon, and I'm really happy to hear that that is helping you. Keep those calls and texts coming about diaries. We will continue the conversation. Also, though, it's coming up to the long weekend, and we wanted to see what was happening with our national parks because this week there have been fears that dozens could be affected or even closed. We wanted to get to the bottom of that gear, get a clearer picture of what's happening. But next, if you're heading for the snow instead, we'll talk about how to stay safe.
3: Who will win the AI race? Has gambling become our national sport?
4: Questions. They've never been more important. So the one thing we'll never question is our duty to keep asking. ABC News, keep asking.
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2: What is happening with the snow? With a lot of crazy weather, I've seen that there have been great dumps out there on the Victorian snowfields. How do we stay safe? Celeste Young is Collaborative Research Fellow of the Risk Disaster and Resilience Network at Victoria University. Thank you, Celeste, for joining us.
3: It's a pleasure to be here. Thanks for having me.
2: Generally speaking, how aware of risks in the snow are people? It's an annual story. Do people keep the lessons that they hear or they learn?
3: I think because risk is something you learn through experiencing it. And going to the snow, Australia's not a country you associate with being very cold in. So it's, unless you've been up there, unless you've experienced it, you probably wouldn't understand what the risks are. For people who go up there regularly, yes, they're aware of their risks and how to manage them and how to prepare.
2: And what are your top tips for how to prepare in particular?
3: Well, I think the most important things are check the weather forecast, make sure you understand what sort of conditions you're going to be driving in and arriving at. So it can be lovely and sunny in Melbourne, and if you think, oh, it's great, let's go to Mount Buller for the day, you can get up there and it can be really cold, it can be cloudy, it can be windy. So you need to check the weather forecast for your timing. It might mean you leave a little earlier if you know things are coming in the afternoon. You need to pack really good clothes, make sure that you've got waterproof clothes and that they're warm. And always take a change of clothes in case something happens and you get wet, because it's not like you can just pop out to Kmart and grab something while you're up there.
2: No, they don't deliver up a mountain. We should remember that. And of course, you talk about preparing for the weather that we can, that is predicted or that we can know about. But last year we saw on Mount Hotham a sudden snow form and there were dozens of day trippers stranded in their cars. So do you always have to also think about the worst possible scenario?
3: Look, I think you need to be aware of what can happen. You do have to prepare your car. You have to have safety chains in the snow. In the case of last year, people decided it was up in the Dargo Plains and they went up a sidetrack. And yes, they did get stuck. And even for experienced people rescuing them, it was quite challenging. You also need to make sure you've got antifreeze in your car and that you've got the proper alpine fuel if you've got a diesel car. So all of this information is online. You really need to prepare and go in and have a look to see what you need to do before you get up there. Because once you're up there, there's, you know, rescuing people is a different proposition up there to being in the city.
2: Mm. You're on The Conversation Hour, 774 ABC Melbourne and Victoria. Are you heading towards the snow? How are you preparing? 1300 222 774. Celeste Young is with us, giving us a few tips. I believe you've seen people who have really not done their preparation. What's kind of the worst thing that you've seen, Celeste?
3: Oh, gosh. Well, when I was up there last time, there was somebody in runners with little thin socks and shorts on, and they were having an absolutely miserable time. The other thing you can see is that people sort of turn up and they're not aware of the environment. So they'll go into the middle of the ski field where you've got people traveling very fast down and sort of wander through it. You really need to be aware that this is a different environment and that things can happen. Someone did tell us of a family having a picnic in the middle of the ski run, for example.
2: What?
3: So
2: in the middle of the ski run?
3: Yes. So there are things that people aren't aware of, that it's not a normal environment. So always go to things like tobogganing, for example, is fabulous fun. But they now have allocated spaces for that where you've got people around who can help you and make sure you do it safely. And there's lots of people peppered around the different resorts and sites that you can approach if you've got a question about what to do. The other thing too with the snow chains is make sure you give yourself enough time and that you know how to put them on properly, because otherwise you can spend a lot of time trying to get them on and off, and that's not something you want to do.
2: We're talking about the snow season. Are you planning to go there, and what have you seen up there on the slopes when it comes to risk? Celeste, I've also been reading that because of climate change and El Nino, even though we're seeing this snow arriving now, that we could be in for a slushy snow season. Mm-hmm. What sort of risk does that present?
3: Look, slipping and falling, just walking around can be a lot more dangerous. And also, if it suddenly freezes, you'll get lots of ice. But driving up in that, there's a couple of things. The roads can be slippery, and also the roads can also become, you can get bogged, which is something you really do not want to do going to and from. And that's why it's always really important too to make sure you've got like a first aid kit, you've got lots of food. Food is really important because your body burns more fuel in the cold. So yeah, make sure you've got lots of food and you're not tired when you're driving up there and walking around.
2: Yeah. And one thing also that I've noticed when I ever take my phone into these environments, that can really drain a battery. What would be your tips when it comes to phones?
3: Well, there's two things you need to do. The first thing is turn on a location tracker and keep it close to your body. Keep it warm because it will give you false signals to if it gets too cold. It doesn't like the cold and it doesn't like heat.
2: Celeste, thank you for your tips. I'm sure that many people will be much happier on the slopes, listening to you.
3: Well, my pleasure, and it's beautiful up there. So I hope people, if they go up there, they think about it and they have a great time when they get there.
2: Indeed. Celeste Young is Research Fellow of the Risk Disaster and Resilience Network at Victoria University. You're on the Conversation Hour. We are talking soon about something else you might be doing at the long weekend, going to national parks. There's been some talk this week about what effect, if any, the industrial action from rangers and staff employed by National Parks, so Parks Victoria, might have. We will get to that. Also, we're talking about diaries, dilemmas about keeping them or reading them, if you're reading your parents' diaries. When my mum passed away last year, my father found himself reading her diaries from 60 years back when they married. He found himself questioning himself as a husband and father. And this, my mum found a diary in her cookbook collection she'd forgotten about. And one page she read out was an in-depth story about the birth of my younger sister. We were all sitting in the kitchen crying. It was beautiful. Lots of other texts as well, talking about why you have kept them away or why you have destroyed them. Keep those texts coming, 0437 774 774. Give me a call. If we've got time, I'd love to hear some more stories about diaries. 1300 222 774. But next, what is going to be happening in our national parks and campgrounds in Victoria this long weekend?
0: I'm drinking water because that makes me feel full.
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1: You're with Mary Guerin.
2: Well, this week there have been fears that dozens of national parks in Victoria would be affected by industrial action being carried out by

0: usual.
1: No, it's Parks Victoria have put out a statement claiming that all the parks will be open. The AWU members involved in the industrial action will be continuing that industrial action, so they will have rolling stoppages throughout the parks throughout the weekend. This will mean that we believe that the parks may be unsafe. The only way that we could envision that they would have people there is if members of another union cross a picket line, which we're very hopeful they won't do.
0: Is that the
1: And
0: CPSU?
1: that is the union who seemed to have withdrawn their protected action that was going to work alongside the AWU on the weekend. We believe they've notified parks that they would withdraw their industrial action, which we're really, really disappointed with. This is an opportunity to show some solidarity across all the work cohorts at parks and actually make sure that parks comes to the table for a fair deal.
0: Right, so let's get into what you were saying there. You're suggesting to people listening at home now that they're planning their trips to parks, that if that they're planning to go, even if they're open, they may be unsafe. What do you mean by unsafe?
1: Our members do all the work within the parks. So our members are the front-facing rangers who do all the work. That means that the parks will be unattended for periods of time while the protected action is in place. We have certain bans in to put pressure on the employer to come to the party and actually pay these workers properly.
0: But what exactly would be the safety risk that you're pointing to?
1: Well, the reason we have rangers is to make sure that campers and the general public are safe whilst they're in the parks. There are rescues that happen. There are all sorts of stuff that happen when people are in the bush that will be impacted by the industrial action.
0: So no rescues? I'm just trying to drill down if someone's making a decision right now as to whether they're going or not, what are you suggesting will not be available for people there?
1: We'd hope the general public will support the rangers and not go to the parks. This is very much a case of
0: But
1: the
0: if
1: employer
0: they,
1: forcing this.
0: but if they're trying to weigh the risk for themselves, are you suggesting that there will not be rescues in parks in Victoria this weekend?
1: I'm suggesting that the Parks Victoria will have to manage that, and I'm not sure. I'm not part of their risk management assessment team, so I've got no idea exactly what they're planning. But I do know that the trained people will be doing industrial action, and typically, if trained people are the ones that do the work, they tend to be the ones that can do the job safely and do it properly. So I'd be making a real decision if you're a member of the general public. Do you want to enter a park and cross a picket line with Parks Victoria just being truculent now and not coming to the party and not actually doing negotiating in good faith and getting a deal done?
0: So you're suggesting that anyone who goes to a park is crossing a picket line. Isn't that a bit unfair? These are people who are, have been planning their holidays for a long time. What would you have to say to them if they're thinking, look, I appreciate your cause, even support your cause, but, we want to have our holidays, and if it's open, we trust Parks Victoria.
1: And that's each individual have to make that assessment. What I'm saying is the reason we have some of the best parks in the world is because of the staff that actually maintain, build the roads, do all the work that makes our parks workable for the general public. Without these trained people in the roles, the parks will turn really quickly. We know that. These people love their job. They love being out in the bush. They love doing what they do. They need to be rewarded for that. They are not classified correctly, they're not paid correctly. And as a fighting union, we will continue to fight for our membership and try to make sure that they do get what they deserve. I'm hoping the Victorian public will be calling the minister's office, calling parks, and letting them know that this is unacceptable. These workers who make the bush workable for Victorians need to be paid properly, need to be make sure that they can do their job safely, and they can only do that if they're not worried about how where their next pay packet's coming from and how they're going to pay bills and stuff like that. The parks are for everyone, and they should be maintained properly by the government, and that includes making sure that the workers are well paid and can actually do their jobs to the best of their ability.
0: And that's the nature of your negotiations that you've tried to go through with. Ross, we will be talking soon to someone from the Victorian National Parks Association about the importance of rangers. But just as a final question, if people have want to know which parks might be affected, is there somewhere they can go to look at a list?
1: Yeah, look, we know that the Herald Sun published a piece the other day. We know not everyone has access to the Herald Sun. That's behind a paywall. We will maintain where we believe the action will take place on the Australian Workers Union Victorian branch social media. So if you look up

0: AW Victoria on any of the social media apps. You'll be able to see rolling stories and updates on what's happening with the park rangers. And we'd love for the Victorian public to actually show our rangers the support. They're taking a massive step. This is, they don't do this lightly. They are really trying to get a deal done here, and we are still hopeful the parks will come to us today and actually work with us and give us something to take back to members.
1: Right, so
0: And
1: there's still a chance this could be called off by the end of today.
0: Yeah, look, my phone's on, our organisers' phones are on, our secretary's phone's on. They can call us anytime they want and try to get a deal done. It's on parks now to come to the table. They know what we've been pushing for. We've been very clear on how it's compliant with the wages policy. It's on Parks Victoria now to do the right thing, pay their workers properly, and make sure this strike doesn't happen.
1: Ross, thank you for your time today.
0: Thanks very much for the opportunity, Mary, and have a great weekend.
1: You too. Ross Kenner is AWU organiser, and Jordan Crook is from the Victorian National Parks Association. Jordan, I just wanted to talk to you because your organisation supports national parks and also the staff as well. Wanted to get from your point of view what the bottom line is here in terms of the importance of this issue when it comes to the national parks.
2: Yeah, I guess there seems to be an ongoing attack on national parks and wildlife in Victoria by this Allan government. We were actually in Parliament yesterday launching a new Nature Alliance to push back against these cuts. Over 55 million people visit our national parks every year, but they get less than 0.5% of the state budget. So we need to resource our parks better. And like Ross said, we have some of the best national parks in the world and we need to look after them.
1: There seems to be a muddied picture about exactly what any one particular visitor might find when they go into these campsites, at least as it stands right now this afternoon. How important are those rangers? How important is it with this industrial action when it comes to people's safety this weekend?
2: Yeah, a lot of the work that park rangers do isn't necessarily seen as such. It can be from maintaining facilities, keeping tracks open and the like, but also managing visitor pressure in the parks as well. Lots of people are going to be visiting the parks, so we need to manage that impact across the whole parks to make sure it doesn't damage the parks that we're all trying to visit because of their beauty.
1: Jordan, thank you so much for your time and have a really wonderful long weekend.
2: You too. Get out into the parks, but maybe next week.
1: Okay. That's the message from Jordan Crook, Victorian National Parks Association. Yep, still a little bit of a murky picture there. So the call from Ross Kenner is to check out the AWU social media to see potentially how your plans might be affected this long weekend. And a reminder, I will be here on Monday. It's not a long weekend for us and this team. We love being with you, so we will be here. We have been talking about diaries, what you do with them. Someone has written in saying that they share my dilemma about diaries, saying this has been my private dilemma for years. I have kept a diary for 40 plus years. As I get older, I wonder what to do with them because I feel they're quite boring. But as someone said, it's been fabulous to be able to look back and to see what happened at a certain point. Also recall things about my kids when they were young. But as I get closer to 70, I think I'll have to ask one of my children to burn all my diaries if I suddenly fall off the perch. And then I wonder, I agree with you, anonymous texter, but will they actually go through with my wishes? Jeff says, never record anything you don't want used in evidence against you. And others who say, I can't beat 58 years, as one of our callers said, but I've kept mine since 1973 when I was pregnant with my first child. Yes, kudos to everyone who kept diaries when they had children. I started, and honestly, I didn't follow through. I wish I had. Brian Nankervis, do you keep a diary?
3: I keep, you know, a sort of an appointment diary.
1: Mm-hmm.
3: But recently, my wife came down the stairs with a bundle of letters that I had written to my parents in 1981.
1: Oh, wow.
3: When I had journeyed to America and thought that I might set up home with an American gal in Seattle. It didn't happen, but there's these letters.
1: But then
3: letters.
1: You suddenly remembered the gal.
3: Well, I just, in these letters is me pouring out my heart to my parents and then dot, dot, dot. Now, in terms of money, could you

0: end.
1: You know. Of course. That was the real purpose for the letter.
0: Yeah, but no, I love the diaries. Sometimes it can be confronting. Sometimes it can be boring. And you think, oh my Lord, what sort of life did I lead?
1: Well, apart from anything else, all these journals that we're, you know, advised to keep for our mental health. They're just whinge fests. Mine are.
0: Oh,
1: I don't want anyone to read them. Everyone will just think I was permanently stressed.
0: All righty.
1: But you wouldn't be stressed if the Friday review is in your ears.
0: No stress whatsoever. We're having lunch with Monique DiMartina, who's a fabulous local musician who's written a musical, a new musical about Miles Franklin.
1: Oh.
0: It's called Stella the Musical.
1: Can't get enough of Miles Franklin.
0: With Monique, which will be fabulous. Katie Noonan, the wonderful performer, is playing live in our back studio. We have an interview with Emma Harvey, who is the co-lead in the new ABC comedy Ground Up.
1: With terrific Sam title, Pang. By the
0: She's
1: way.
0: Isn't that good? She's the CEO. And then after 2 o'clock, Eliza Hull, who's just a beautiful performer.
1: He's doing this without notes, guys.
0: Well, it's all coming, and I'm just putting the words together in the right order.
1: So, Eliza.
0: Eliza Hull, who is just a really great performer and a disability advocate. She's recorded a new song that is, well, intimate, perhaps sensual. The video particularly, we won't be playing you the video because that would be pointless. And then a quiz, a bumper quiz.
1: Bumper quiz.
0: Thank you, Mary.
1: We'll never be stressed listening to Brian and Curvis and JP on the Friday Review. Couldn't happen. Join me again on Monday. I will be here. We will all be here despite the public holiday. It'd be great to talk with you then about your weekend. Catch you then.
2: Everything Melbourne.
3: Mary-Anne, you're in Warrenwood. Hello.
4: Sorry, I'm just about to feed the magpies, so I might shut the door.
3: It's okay, they need that.
4: Might make a bit much noise.
3: Lucky magpies. Yeah, so you're a bird watcher, Mary-Anne.
2: 774 ABC Melbourne.
5: ABC News with Michaela Ortolan. Good afternoon. The federal government has been accused of saying it's tackling fraud within the National Disability Insurance Scheme while instead achieving billions of dollars worth of savings by cutting participant support packages. More from National Disability Affairs reporter Naz Campanella.
6: Senate estimates got off to a tense start this morning as Senator Jordan Steele-John faced off with NDIS Minister Jenny McAllister about the government's intention to reduce spending on the scheme by around $38.1 billion over 4 years. Senator Steele-John noted the government has claimed sweeping changes to the NDIS as necessary to tackle fraud, while Treasury modelling showed less than $1 billion will be saved by anti-fraud measures and the rest from cuts to participants' plans. Minister McAllister says tackling the scheme's runaway cost is important to maintain confidence in the NDIS.
5: Victoria has reinstated political donation and disclosure laws months out from the upcoming state election. The government has been scrambling to organise new donation laws after the High Court struck out the previous laws in April after finding they were unconstitutional. Early this morning, the government passed new laws capping political donations at $7,500 over 4 years, banning foreign donations and capping anonymous donations at $1,250. Treasurer Jacqueline Syme says the new laws are clear and fair.
7: It's still all about transparency, accountability. That's what the legislation was about. It was about making it very clear for everyone. And as I said, this is a piece of legislation that was supported by everyone except the Coalition.
5: Victoria's police chief says investigating organised crime in the construction industry will be a long journey as detectives work to reassure witnesses. Officers have made several arrests under an operation targeting the sector, but are still yet to lay any charges relating to corruption on taxpayer-funded big build sites. Chief Commissioner Mike Bush has told 774 ABC Melbourne police have been speaking with victims facing intimidation and collecting evidence.
8: Task Force Hawk have been in operation for 2 years now. They have made multiple arrests in relation to what they're there to investigate. Corruption, intimidation, etc. If you can imagine how some of the victims of those crimes actually feel, they have been heavily intimidated.
5: Lebanon says a renewed truce with Israel that's been rejected by Hezbollah is the last chance for meaningful peace. Here's Sara Amir.
9: The deal would allow Israel to continue its occupation and bombing of southern Lebanon, but demands Hezbollah disarm and withdraw. The Iran-backed group was not party to the negotiations and says agreeing to the truce would be equivalent to surrendering to the enemy. This man in Beirut agrees.
10: It's supposed to be a ceasefire and so many people are dead today. Do you call this a ceasefire? This is a surrender.
9: Iran says negotiations are stalling, but US President Donald Trump insists they're in the final stages.
11: And I actually spoke to Hezbollah about it, and I think progress is made.
9: Israeli attacks have killed 4 people in Lebanon since the renewed truce was announced.
5: To sport, St Kilda AFL coach Ross Lyon has backed assistant Corey Enright should he wish to apply for any vacant senior coaching roles. Carlton and Essendon are both without a coach after Michael Voss resigned and Brad Scott was sacked, while Tasmania is searching for its inaugural coach ahead of joining the competition in 2028. Lyon says Enright would be an asset to any club.
12: Corey's a really valued member of our coaching group. We invest a lot in Corey. He invests a lot in us. He's been really a pleasure to work with and I'm very supportive, and I would drive him to any interview to create an opportunity. It'd be great for him and his family.
5: To the weather now, there's a strong wind warning for the West Coast, Central Coast, Central Gippsland Coast and East Gippsland Coast. For the state, isolated showers on and south of the Divide, scattered about the coast and through Gippsland, showers falling as snow above 1,300 metres. A cold day with moderate west to southwesterly winds, fresh about the coast. For Melbourne, partly cloudy today, a top of 15 degrees. Tomorrow, also partly cloudy, 18 degrees. 18 again on Sunday and partly cloudy. Monday, partly cloudy, 17 degrees. Right now, it's 13. ABC News.
13: G'day, welcome to The World Today. I'm Andy Park, coming to you from Gadigal Land in Sydney. Nice to be with you. This Friday, Labor's tax reforms face an uncertain couple of weeks ahead before becoming law. And to move over water cannons, helicopters and tanker trucks, rural firefighters turn to cranky, yet unfussy, new recruits.
14: It doesn't matter whether it's windy or it's hot or it's dry or it's raining. They can go any day of the year, any condition, and they'll be working to reduce fuel load to make things safer when it comes to fires.
13: Any sense of a real breakthrough in hostilities in southern Lebanon was short-lived, with Hezbollah rejecting outright a peace deal agreed between Lebanon and Israel. The deal, announced after US brokered talks in Washington, had appeared to remove one potential stumbling block to an agreement to end the war in Iran. Now, the status of those talks and of the Lebanon deal hang in the balance. Barbara Miller has been following developments. Barb, what has Hezbollah had to say about this deal?
15: Look, the Iranian-backed militants have categorically rejected this deal struck between Lebanon and Israel in US brokered talks in Washington. The leader of the group, in a statement, that's Naeem Qassem, called the agreement futile, a farce, humiliating, and he said that Hezbollah gave no commitment to ending its fight as long as the Israeli aggression continued. Hezbollah was not part of these talks in Washington. And I think perhaps there had been some hope they might simply go along with the deal. In the light of day, perhaps those hopes were pretty naive or misplaced, because the deal did state that there had to be a complete cessation of Hezbollah's hostilities and that all of its operatives south of the Litani River had to be removed, and that the Lebanese army would create what are being called pilot zones, which they would control, where no non-state actors, that's code for Hezbollah militants, would be allowed. And in return, I think it wasn't clear, Andy, what concessions, if any, Israel was making. Although after that pretty fiery phone call, which has been widely reported between Benjamin Netanyahu and Donald Trump, Israel did appear to pull back, at least for the moment, from a threat to attack the capital, Beirut.
13: Okay, so where does that leave the situation in southern Lebanon?
15: pretty much as it has been. There is some kind of notion of a ceasefire, and yet attacks are continuing on both sides. Lebanese authorities say the death toll is continuing to rise from strikes on towns in southern Lebanon. Israel, meanwhile, is blaming Hezbollah for the death of a UN peacekeeper. And we've also heard that another Israeli soldier has been killed. Overall, Lebanon says around 3,500 people have been killed in this phase of hostilities, which coincided with the start of the Iran war. Israel says 26 of its soldiers and 4 civilians have died. Nevertheless, Donald Trump is putting a positive spin on where things are at.
11: I think you're going to see things happen over there. That's been like a little bit of a different world, but it's interconnected with Iran. And it would be really nice if Lebanon could have some peace. Lebanon's been under attack for so many years and always like an underdog. And it would be really nice if it could end. And I spoke to Bibi Netanyahu about that. And I speak to them about it. And I actually spoke to Hezbollah about it. And I think progress is made. That's been going on for a long time.
13: Yeah, and the US president's feeling the heat over the lack of a deal with Iran after that vote in the US Congress on curbing his wartime powers. What's the latest there, Barb?
15: Well, Donald Trump's posted lashing out at those who supported that vote, a Democrat-led vote. He'd called them unpatriotic and grandstanders. He said that that came right in the middle of my final negotiations to end the war with the Islamic Republic of Iran. Who would do such an unpatriotic thing? Now, that resolution now goes to the Senate. It's not likely to pass there. And even if it did, it could be vetoed by the president. So it's largely symbolic, and yet it is significant because this is a president who is under increasing pressure. He can't seem to get out of this war. He said he wasn't going to get himself into wars. And it seems at the moment that he's in more of a rush to reach a deal than the Iranians. And that's a very bad situation for the US president.
13: Barbara Miller. And staying in the Middle East, another United Nations peacekeeper has been killed in Lebanon. The 7th who's died in the line of duty since the latest round of fighting between Israel and Hezbollah started 3 months ago. The UN peacekeeping mission in southern Lebanon is due to end at the end of this year. But this week, the UN Secretary-General proposed a new mission to monitor any ceasefire and support the Lebanese army. Here's Rachel Hayter.
16: For almost 5 decades, thousands of peacekeepers from nearly 50 countries have patrolled the de facto border between Lebanon and Israel, known as the Blue Line.
17: It's not business as usual for us, especially since the latest escalation.
16: The capacity of the United Nations Interim Force in Lebanon to do its job has been compromised by the scale of violence in southern Lebanon, according to its deputy spokesperson, Tilak Pokerel.
17: This is unprecedented, the violence since early March that we have seen in the south.
16: He says UNIFIL had been working closely with the Lebanese army in the south for the last couple of years, but the war has forced them to stop.
17: Our mobility, our movements on the roads, some of the roads are infested with mines. There have been mines planted. In one incident, for example, our convoy had a terrible incident in which we lost some peacekeepers.
16: 7 peacekeepers have died in the line of duty since the latest round of fighting between Israel and Hezbollah started in Lebanon 3 months ago, including a Serbian man in the country's southeast just yesterday. Several others have been injured and many have lost their homes.
17: The majority of the houses and other infrastructure in the south, close to the Blue Lines, have been levelled.
16: The dramatic deterioration along the Israeli-Lebanese border follows a vote by the UN Security Council in August last year to terminate the UNIFIL mission by the end of this year. But this week, the UN Secretary-General Antonio Guterres proposed a new peacekeeping mission. He's suggested 3 possible models, ranging from between 2,000 to 5,500 personnel.
18: All of them, even the heavy one or the most ambitious one, is much less than UNIFIL as it is at the moment. So it's difficult for me to see how that could be more effective.
16: The current UNIFIL mission is made up of 7,500 peacekeepers. John Dernan is a retired lieutenant colonel in the Irish Army and a former deputy chief liaison officer with UNIFIL, who completed 5 tours in Lebanon. He's worried the collective experience of the current peacekeeping mission will be lost when its mandate ends. And he defends UNIFIL's effectiveness over the decades.
18: I would often be asked, at home in Ireland, you know, we lost nearly 50 troops in the years we were there, and was it worth it? And my answer to that is, look, we did. That's terrible, of course. And we regret and we honour those guys that died. But you can't account for the number of lives that we saved. And I really believe that the number of lives that were saved because of our presence ran into the hundreds, if not the thousands. And that's the effectiveness of the mission.
16: He'd like to see either a NATO, EU or international-led mission in southern Lebanon.
18: The final option that could happen is that no replacement would happen. And that is the worst-case outcome, because then I look in my crystal ball and I tell you, southern Lebanon will be destroyed, the same as Gaza has been.
16: Any UN peacekeeping mission in Lebanon from 2027 will be decided by the Security Council.
13: 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I'm Andy Park. 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Just search for The World Today. Back home, and Labor's tax reforms face an uncertain couple of weeks ahead as the Coalition, the Greens and the Crossbench now sort out between them how the changes might proceed through the Senate. The bill made it to its way through the lower house yesterday and into the upper house, where the government hopes it won't be debated for more than 2 days. But opponents say that's not enough time to scrutinise the significant changes to tax law, with an unlikely alliance between the Coalition and the Greens potentially slowing down the passage of the bill. Rachel Mealy explains.
9: Labor says its proposed changes to the tax system are urgently needed to address intergenerational equity. Daniel Molino is the Assistant Treasurer.
19: Oh, they're really important once-in-a-generation changes. They involve two tax cuts for millions of Australians, the Working Australian Tax Offset and the Instant Tax Deduction. They also, of course, involve really important measures to make it easier for first home buyers and younger Australians to get into the housing market.
9: The government is sending its tax bill to a 2-day Senate inquiry and hopes the bill will be passed by the upper house before Parliament rises for the winter break at the beginning of July. The Assistant Treasurer argues the bill's already been heavily scrutinised and 2 days allows ample time for discussion.
19: So we've just finished a process in the House of Representatives that involved 17 hours of debate. It's one of the most exhaustive discussions I've seen in the Parliament.
9: After announcing the key changes in its May budget, the government has begun consulting with a number of groups like venture capitalists, start-ups and small business owners, suggesting some carve-outs to the new rules might be on the table. Daniel Molino says incorporating those carve-outs and amendments for discretionary trusts would be included in another piece of legislation down the track. But the Liberal Party Deputy Leader Jane Hume has accused the government of being sneaky.
20: 2 days is nothing like enough. Apparently, these are generational reforms. If they're generational reforms, well, surely they should have been taken to an election so that the Australian people could decide. That's when you get the appropriate scrutiny. But they haven't been, so it's up to us in the Senate to get this done.
9: She says the Coalition is open to a deal with the Greens, allowing that party to extend an inquiry into the government's plan changes to the National Disability Insurance Scheme in exchange for a longer inquiry into the tax bill.
20: We shouldn't hide from scrutiny. I think it's well worth having a look at. If that's what the Greens would like, and in exchange for a longer inquiry into tax measures that they support, I think that's perfectly fair.
9: After beginning the week on a high with a huge bump in opinion polls, the One Nation Party is rounding out the week in a less celebratory mood. One Nation MP Barnaby Joyce made an embarrassing gaffe over the party's migration policy. On Sky News, he was asked if permanent residents in Australia who aren't citizens would be compelled to sell their properties.
21: We want, yeah, it does. That's my belief in the policy. Right. It does, and we want to make sure that, yeah, we want to make sure that you become a permanent resident. You know, become a permanent resident, and become an Australian citizen. Excuse me, become an Australian citizen, and that's going to deal with the issue, isn't it? Become an Australian citizen.
9: But after some further thought,
16: Barnaby Joyce returned to the program and reversed his position, asking presenter Andrew Bolt if he could record a new answer to the question.
21: OK, Barnaby, you have a change of policy. This policy is formative, but on further investigation and discussions with One Nation, no, we are not going to be kicking permanent residents out of their house.
13: One Nation MP Barnaby Joyce ending that report by Rachel Mealy. 3 months on from some of the worst floods on record for the Northern Territory's Daly River region, locals have now finally started returning home, even as a massive clean-up continues. But the community there is appealing for more government funding to help clean and repair asbestos-riddled homes and essential buildings, which local organisations simply can't afford to fix themselves. Jane Barden reports.
0: Outside one of the houses where the crews are pressure washing mud, it's very confronting to see all the possessions of the family, shelves, laundry baskets, bed frames, months after devastating floods completely submerged this community of Noyu Daly River.
1: Resident Wally Johnston's house has been cleaned. He's relieved to be among the first to return home after months of living in evacuation shelters in Darwin.
22: Happy, glad, stress-free. Get to do a lot of things that we missed out on, you know, like fishing and just being out.
1: I'm just walking into one of the houses that hasn't been cleaned yet. The floor is just caked with dried mud. I'm just in the bathroom here, and on top of the toilet there's river mud and sand, and the marks of mud all the way up the walls.
16: Ronald Cooper is one of the residents still waiting for their homes to be cleaned.
23: I think they've got to do the deep clean now. I think the disinfectant and whatever.
1: Did you lose a lot of your personal stuff, like photos, things like that?
23: Yeah, I had a little box there in the cupboard. Lost all them and sort of a bit hard, yeah.
16: He's worried he might be moving back, only to evacuate when the next flood arrives.
23: When climate change, yeah, I think it's more and more rain, and they've got to start organising for the future, I reckon.
16: Like many residents in Daly River, Ronald Cooper wants the Northern Territory government to start to relocate the whole community to nearby higher ground.
23: It should go ahead. Get a few more houses built in the high ground, I reckon.
16: The Victoria Daly Regional Council has been asking for relocation since major flooding in 1998. Mayor Brian Pedwell.
24: When is the first consultation for relocating that community? You know, this could have been avoided. It's 98. Why has it taken this long?
25: This is our program room, and we had all of our sewing machines. We had arts and crafts in here.
16: The Victoria Daly Council's chief executive, Jennifer Marston, is worried it won't be able to reopen services, including its aged care home, because it rents the buildings from the local Green River Aboriginal Corporation, which can't afford to repair them. In particular, remediation is needed in buildings containing asbestos. She's appealing to the NT government to provide more money for repairs.
25: We need the funding through the government. We know that there are disaster recovery funds available to be able to stand back up the service.
16: Wayne Buckley is chief executive of the Green River Aboriginal Corporation.
26: The repair bill is around about $4 million. We simply don't have that money.
16: The NT government didn't respond to the ABC's questions by deadline about whether it will consider funding more repairs and whether in the long term it'll relocate the community to higher ground. Jennifer Marston says after losing everything in the flood, some of her staff still can't face returning home.
25: Some people are too affected after the flood and being displaced for so long to actually come back to work. And you can understand that, right?
13: Victoria Daly Regional Council CEO Jennifer Marston there. She was speaking to Jane Barden. Well, firefighters looking at innovative ways to mitigate bushfires have now found a new weapon, goats. A herd of 95 goats were tasked to eat their way across 6 acres of heavy undergrowth as part of a new trial launched by Victoria's Country Fire Authority. In fact, it's a method already being used in New South Wales to help reduce fuel loads in preparation for the next bushfire season. Kathleen O'Connor reports.
27: 95 goats are hard at work grazing on overgrown vegetation on a slice of land less than 100 kilometres from the location of one of Australia's biggest bushfires last summer. The 2-hectare area on Gateway Island in Victoria's northeast has a lot of dense plant life, from woody weeds to thickets of blackberry, creating a significant fire hazard. And with dozens of vegetation management teams already performing backburning duties for the next fire danger period across Australia, firefighters are looking to use livestock to help them cover as much ground as possible.
2: In its particular state at the moment, we can't burn it.
27: Georgia Rose is from Victoria's Country Fire.

0: authority. She says traditional reduction methods such as plant burning and using machinery are unsuitable because of the terrain and vegetation.
1: There is too many complexities around it, creating too much smoke for the communities that are in close proximity to this. Also with the thick vegetation that we've got, the heat that would go through here would be damaging trees, which we do not want.
0: Much of Australia is covered by dry vegetation. According to Geoscience Australia, a fire in dry and grassy terrain can move faster than a person can run and spread up to 3 times faster than forest fires. Georgia Rose from the CFA says it took 3 weeks and 2 days for these goats to eat their way through the thick scrub.
1: They have done what we call a canopy lift, which removes the mid-layer fuel and the ground fuel so fire can't carry through and up into the canopy of the trees. It is fantastic that we can get something like this done during summer months while our volunteers are busy doing other things.
0: For this project, CFA's District 24 Vegetation Management Team partnered with local vegetation management business EnviroGraze. Managing Director Daniel Humpage, also known as Dan the Goat Man, owns the herd.
2: Goats are totally different to sheep and cattle in what they prefer to eat. They prefer to target woody weeds, exotic plants.
0: He says the CFA has been conducting planned burns on the property for years, but they're finding it difficult to contain due to the terrain.
2: It's an old quarry site, so very uneven ground. It's on a floodplain, it's heavily treed, and it had really high levels of vegetation, which is fuel for fires. So they wanted to try to use the goats on that site, particularly through the summer when they couldn't do any burning off.
0: Mr. Humpage says his goats can get to areas most humans can't, and there's also a long-term impact.
2: They can actually change the plant profile in an area so that high temperature fuel loads like Phalaris can be reduced and the native plants can get re-established. They burn at a lot cooler rate. The intensity of the fire is reduced, the volume of the fuel for the fire is reduced.
0: The Rural Fire Service in New South Wales has been using goats to reduce the fire load for years. And with Australia one of the driest continents in the world, Mr. Humpage hopes to roll the goat program out nationwide.
2: They can go any day of the year, any condition, and they'll be working to reduce fuel load to make things safer when it comes to fires.
3: That's Dan the Goat Man, ending that report by Kathleen O'Connor. Survival stories don't really come better than this. Imagine your family being halfway through your funeral, thinking you'd gone missing and died, when suddenly you come crawling in, very much alive. Better yet, as far as survival stories go, you just endured a week on the world's highest mountain without food, water, or oxygen. One Nepali Sherpa's tale, in the middle of the busiest climbing season in Mount Everest's history, has experts questioning safety over tourism on the roof of the world. Here's Kimberly Price.
4: Miraculous news on Mount Everest.
5: We have confirmation that Hilary Dawa, the missing Sherpa, who was last seen at 7,600 metres in the yellow band on May 29th, has been found alive.
4: Ben Ayres, a journalist based in Kathmandu who runs news platform Everest Live, was following the story.
5: He had crawled his way down from 7,600 metres on his own over a week, 7 days.
4: Nepali local Hilary Dawa works as a Sherpa, guiding climbers on their quest to summit Mount Everest. UK climber Chris Thrall was with Hilary Dawa on the descent, then came across a Polish climber who was struggling.
6: Do I go back for the Sherpa, who's probably going to rock up and be fine, as he has done hundreds of times before, or do I help my fellow climber, who's got no oxygen, frostbite in his fingers?
4: Chris Thrall says he continued to descend Mount Everest with the Polish climber, leaving Hilary Dawa behind with no oxygen.
6: It took us, I think, 11 hours to get into Camp 3, what should have been a 2-hour trek. In none of that time at all, when I look back up the mountain, did I see Hilary descend.
4: But incredibly, a week after he was last seen and without any supplies, the Nepali guide was seen sliding slowly down the Khumbu icefall towards the

0: Mount Everest base camp. His daughter is Mendolamu Sherpa.
1: At first, when we received the information, we weren't sure if it was him or not. Later, they sent the photos and it was confirmed that it was indeed him, and we felt so happy.
0: Five people have died in this year's climbing season, which has been the busiest on record, with more than 1,000 people reaching the summit. Videos show hundreds of people lining up to reach the top of the near 9,000 metre peak. Sherpa Kami Rita worries about the over-tourism.
2: The main issue here is that on the mountains there is a big need to set up a system for rescuing people. It should be set up by the government.
0: Professor Perry Hobson is a tourism expert from Bond University. He believes exposure and reputation are contributing to overcrowding on Everest.
3: The challenge we see is with both social media and with obviously the bucket lists, etc., that people therefore focus on very particular destinations.
0: He says it presents dangers for inexperienced climbers and their guides.
3: With people who are not used to being up there, that they've got to guide all the way up there and get them back. And that puts these guides in a very difficult situation.
0: Climbers need a permit to reach Everest. Perry Hobson says it's a balancing act for the Nepali government between raising revenue and adequately managing the mountain.
3: They want to generate as much as they can out of tourism and provide employment. So many people get caught up in the, I've got to go to this one mountain. And that's the challenge for marketing organisations these days, is to spread tourism more widely.
4: That's Bond University tourism expert Professor Perry Hobson, ending that report by Kimberly Price. And that is all from The World Today. It's end this week. The program's supervising producer is Alison Schau. Today's show has been produced by Tanya Dendrinos. Associate producer is Barney Porter, and technical production by Nick Drakoulis, Kem White and David Lawford. I'll be back at the same time on Monday. I'm Andy Park. I hope you have a safe and wonderful weekend. Bye for now.
5: Charlie Pickering.
6: 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I'm sending someone to the Beaker Street Festival in Hobart. 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
7: Ladies and gentlemen, welcome to the Friday Review. 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

0: It's a great outdoors. Doesn't it make you proud to be Scottish?
1: I heard animals in there, Venture. I heard them again this morning scratching around.
2: I mean, how does a tiger get in the bathroom? He almost killed me.
3: Camping blows. It's dirty, and I don't like sleeping on rocks. There's always a guy with acoustic guitar that doesn't quite know how to play it.
4: There's a bear in there.
2: Crikey!

0: song makes me feel so many feelings.
1: Took
0: joy
1: you back.
0: Took me back to being 18 and going to the Corner Hotel. No, I wasn't. This was the problem.
1: Oh.
0: I was 17 and I went to the Corner Hotel to see the Lemonheads illegally. And I did that thing. Is this okay to talk about
1: of
0: now?
1: Of course it is.
0: At this point?
1: Well, particularly because you have started.
0: But I could stop at any moment.
1: Yeah, but then you'd have people out there thinking, hang on,
0: no.
1: She was outside the Corner
0: I
1: Hotel.
0: I don't know if anyone's actually that interested. I'll go forward.
1: I'll go forward.
0: I've told this story before, and the man involved is aware of it. Lemonhead, 17 years of age, went and got the stamp to put on, and I don't think I got in. I think let's just say that out loud. But I'd had too much for a 17-year-old.

0: if you get my drift. And I had a little vomit outside the corner hotel.
1: A hurl.
0: I hurled. How embarrassing. First and last time. Who witnessed me? Who witnessed that? Of all the people in Australia that could have been standing on that street corner.
1: An athlete?
0: Yeah. Well, yes.
1: A runner?
0: Wow. I feel like you've heard this story before.
1: Someone perhaps from Ballarat.
0: Uh-huh. Like Windery, like Windaroo.
1: Like Windery, Windaroo. S-M.
0: Yes.
1: Mona.
0: Yeah. I hope he's not listening because I've told this story so many times, but he, where was upsetting? I was a massive fan of the Mon, the Mona. And when I did the vomit, well, did I say that? Anyway. He laughed at me from across the road. And I thought, you were a hero once. Here I am, a young person not coping on a night out.
1: Out of control. He needs you to hold
0: We've actually processed it together at some point. Because you have to. You can't carry around a Monoghetti pain. That's got to hurt. So that
1: Hearing
0: was
1: the Lemonheads
0: playing a song.
1: Called?
0: Great Outdoors.
1: The Outdoor Life.
0: That one as well.
1: I believe.
0: Yeah. Why?
1: Well, because today is World Environment Day. And
0: the
1: I
0: way
1: want to
0: say
1: to
0: environment,
1: you.
0: Say it again.
1: I want to say happy World Environment Day.
0: Thank you. I didn't know you felt so emotional.
1: Oh, I do. And I want to throw some word associations at you.
0: Oh, God. Why? You have. Friendship has changed and it's become competition constantly. There's no way I can get engage with you without a quiz involved.
1: Well, because I know that the benefits will be reaped. The rewards are mighty.
0: May I ask before we begin what they are so I'm aware of the benefits?
1: Let me just say that it is World Environment
0: Day. Got it. Okay, I'm ready.
1: word association, please. Lava.
0: What? Hang on. Lamp?
1: Correct.
0: Oh, okay. So
1: well, you could have said volcano.
0: So what's so lava's outside?
1: It's a word association.
0: Got it. But we're thinking about things that are outside that could be anything then.
1: Oh, true. We're still. I suppose we're stuck on World Environment Day.
0: Should we start the show again?
1: Let's do a couple.
0: Okay,
1: glacier.
0: Do it. Like cold.
1: Forest.
0: Gump.
1: Reef.
0: I don't know. Reef. Reefer. Like.
1: Thunder.
0: Clap.
1: Waterfall.
0: TLC. Don't Be Chasing.
1: Peninsula.
0: Link.
1: Dunes.
0: Sand. Is that what I'm doing?
1: Web.
0: Spider. I thought I was putting the word on the other side.
1: Worm.
0: Keep going. Hole.
1: Moss.
0: Min.
1: Smoke.
0: E. Dawson.
1: Thank you.
0: Did I get them
1: That's
0: right?
1: That's what I wanted to do. You got full marks.
0: Thank you, Brian.
1: It's word association.
0: Sorry, I had a bad attitude.
1: No. Yes, so World Environment Day, but your brilliant take on this is not just where you went camping, not just your hiking.

0: not just you standing in front of a glacier trying to take a selfie and falling in.
1: Can you not ever say that? Because that has happened and people are mourning that.
0: What are we doing though?
1: What we're doing actually is, because outdoor is quite an expanse, right? So we thought, how do we contain this theme? Today we want to know from the great outdoors what has found its way indoors. 1-300-222-774. Like against the natural order of things.
0: Against all odds.
1: Yeah.
0: What has come into your house, perhaps? Even
1: well, that's
0: make
1: what
0: it
1: I mean.
0: Domestic.
1: I think domestic.
0: Have
1: I mean, if it
0: one?
1: Was a business, you could still do it. Oh, yes, I do. I moved into a house. Yeah. It was in Prahn.
0: Yes.
1: And it's a share house, like one of those great old ones, you know, that they don't exist anymore.
0: Yeah.
1: Landlord lived next door with lots of olive trees. You're getting my drift.
0: Yes.
1: We're in there. Probably the second night we slept there, right? I get up early and I open up one of the cupboards in the kitchen and out comes a animal head. At the time, I couldn't understand what animal and what it was. And so I just started screaming because it was like horror film.
0: I totally understand.
1: Running up and down the house.
0: Yes.
1: All the housemates got out and I'm like, there is something in the cupboard. Like not just a baby head, like a head, right? And I'm like freaking out. We go in and we find I'm going to say the word Burmese, but one of the really expensive, beautiful cats was in our cupboard. I don't know how. And then when they were trying to coax the cat out, anytime I even came near the room, it would go back in because I frightened it so much. It smelt me.
0: And it had a home in the cupboard.
1: How?
0: That is a brilliant story.
1: Thank you,
0: that
1: Brian.
0: That is what we are after.
1: Yeah.
0: Stories like that. Your crazy animals that have somehow come into your house. I can really only think of birds. But I tell you what, you get a bird in a small enclosed space and you quickly find out who is brave and who is not. And you know who's not brave?
1: You.
0: Most of us.
1: Are you brave?
0: Not with a bird, not with a flapping bird who will gouge my eyes out, who will leave droppings on my... Oh.
1: I thought I got... Anyway, I think that's an extreme reaction because not all birds feel that feeling.
0: Oh, you think it's extreme that people are freaked out by birds flying around an enclosed space?
1: I think it adds chaos, but I don't think we're going to die as a result of it.
0: No, not death, but fear. 1-300-222-774. You can text 0437-774-774. Shall we tell them who's on the show?
1: We should, but if you're not interested in World Environment Day, someone has just let us know that it's World Donut Day.
0: Whoa, I've got
1: some friends here in the studio today who know a lot about donuts. We
0: could
1: might have to do a conversation about it soon. Anyway, 21 minutes to 12. Who is on the show today?
0: I will tell you, we have one of Melbourne's finest, and she's written a musical, and that's not an easy thing. Monique Dimatina has written a musical about...
1: Well, I know. Do you want me to say it?
0: Yeah.
1: Stella. From the Stella Franklin,
0: yeah.
1: Where a whole award is named after her because of the gross lack of attention that she receives in her life. Now there's a beautiful musical that has got so many wonderful actors in it too.
0: Yeah, that's good. Katie Noonan will be in the back studio.
1: Seriously?
0: Katie Noonan, and I just spotted this, Trent Dalton. And Katie have been friends for many, many, many, many years. He gifted her like 150 pages of his journals, and she used that as the basis for some of the songs on a brand new record.
1: Wow, we're
0: She's
1: getting inside.
0: She's had a tough time lately, so she will be talking about that. We also have the co-lead actor in the brand new ABC comedy Ground Up. Sam Pang is...
1: I ran into him in the cafe.
0: Oh, did you?
1: Yep. Exchanged pleasantries because we are former Triple R...
0: Yes,
1: participants.
0: Alumni.
1: Yep.
0: Well, he is the sort of... what is he? He's the boss. He's not the coach. He's not the CEO. We've got the CEO, fabulous actor Emma Harvey, talking about that show. It premieres on Sunday night. And then Eliza Hull has made a video that, look, you
1: Say
0: know.
1: It.
0: Well, do you slap an R rating on it?
1: Oh, because it's so...
0: It's sensuous.
1: You saying sensuous on a Friday is now banned.
0: What if I say

0: Sure.
1: I would hate that more because there's a sh that happens really? In the middle of that word. Central.
0: What if I say intimate?
1: I don't like any of this.
0: I'll stop it.
1: You need to stop. You should never have started.
0: It's an incredible song.
1: Oh, my gosh. We got a text here saying, surely Bat Vag. Oh. And for anyone who doesn't understand that story, there's a whole very wholesome story. I feel like she's out there. Bat Vag needs to be revisited for this topic. Imagine if we got to go back again and tell that story. Because you, have you heard it? Do you even know?
0: The Bat Vag story?
1: Yeah.
0: Heard it, know it, have lived it.
1: Were you there?
0: Correct.
1: You weren't. It was on Afternoons.
0: No, but I have heard
1: it. Okay, thank you, Brian. 18 minutes to one. You know what we've done again?
0: Get cracking.
1: And now we get the wind up. Now we get the wind up. JP2 joins us from Transport Victoria. James Padley, so sorry. We do want to talk to you. I want you to know that.
2: JP1, Brian, absolutely understandable. I've just been sitting here enjoying the banter and the sensual discussions.
1: Do you think sensual is an inappropriate word to use on the radio? Would you use it in traffic?
2: I wouldn't use it in traffic.
1: You
2: I
1: could,
2: don't
1: though.
2: Think it would really fit.
1: That's
2: yeah,
1: not
2: I,
1: true.
2: I don't
1: there
2: think,
1: is traffic
2: yeah.
1: that's sensual. It moves Ooh. Beautifully
2: Ooh,
1: through
2: okay.
1: the arterials.
2: Yes, when everything's flowing well.
1: You know what I'm saying?
2: I get it. I can see that.
1: Okay. I think you need to sort of, like, you're very good. We've talked about this, but there is still room for growth.
2: There is. Yes.
1: It is.
2: I'll try to bring maybe a bit more sensuality to the major arterials.
1: If you can bring sensuality into this conversation, I wouldn't.
2: Ooh.
1: You know what I'm saying? Into your report right now. We'll
2: I'm
1: feel...
2: thinking what you're thinking, JP1.
1: Let's go.
2: Yeah.
1: Hit it. Go.
2: All right. The left southbound lane of the Mornington Peninsula Freeway is closed up. It just doesn't sound right. The left southbound lane of the Mornington Peninsula Freeway is closed after a truck lost its load on the approach to Governor Road. Transport Victoria's incident response service is en route. Please drive to the conditions and merge early to avoid delays. The left northbound lane of Dorset Road in Croydon has just cleared following an earlier collision at Lincoln Road. And the citybound lanes of Peninsula Link have reopened 4 days ahead of schedule with the current stage of works now complete. This means the freeway is open for your long week and road trips. Speaking of, make sure you're well rested if you're setting off on a big trip this long weekend. Take regular breaks and stay hydrated. Allow extra time and drive with caution and patience with plenty of extra cars on the road over the weekend. That's the latest in traffic and transport. Right now, it's 17 to 1.
0: Thank you, James.
1: Oh, you added sensuality into that voice.
0: Yeah,
1: that was a
0: it.
1: Subtextual
0: we
1: sensual.
2: Appreciate it. I do what I can. I do what I can.
1: Thank you.
0: Thank you, James. Speak next week.
2: Have a great long weekend.
1: Imagine having to do a warning, an R rating on the traffic report because it got hot.
0: Well,
1: anyway,
0: people
1: stop
0: would
1: it.
0: Tune in.
1: I don't ever want to talk to you about this stuff ever again. 16 minutes to 1 o'clock. We've been talking about when it's World Environment Day.
0: Yeah.
1: Bit of a spin on that is when the environment comes inside the inside environment,
0: yes.
1: which is your home.
0: Yes.
1: Lorraine joins us in Richmond. Hi, Lorraine.
3: Hi, Sophie and Brian.
0: Hello, Lorraine.
1: I like that you nearly forgot his name.
3: I'll mix in a bit of music as well because many years ago I was camping with my then boyfriend outside wherever it was at Tamworth, having a bit of a camp and roll over in the morning, about to do a little bit of, you know, morning delight. And down when I looked up, down came a huntsman. And I'm arachnophobic.
1: Oh.
3: So I went running out of the tent, massive scream, running
1: out
3: of the
1: what
3: tent.
1: Are you wearing
3: naked
1: things?
3: Or
1: oh,
3: partly,
1: nude. Oh, dear.
3: Partly naked anyway. And
1: which
3: there
1: part?
3: Was a man that was camping
1: we
3: as
1: We need
3: well.
1: The details. Which part was naked?
3: I can't hear you.
1: I'm whispering because I don't want everyone to hear me ask you this. Which part of you was naked?
3: I can't remember. It was so long ago.
1: I love how free you are. Continue.
3: But I know I was probably completely naked. I don't know. You know when you're at that stage, you know.
1: Yeah, and
3: you don't have a lot on.
1: I'm with you and I support it and I'm excited about this. Continue.
3: Sensual even. Yes. Yes. Well, the bloke was making his tea. He was about the same age as us, I think, and he gawked and then I went back inside. It was only a little tiny tent. I had to get on my hands and knees to get in. And boyfriend, I don't think he was quite used to my shenanigans when it comes to seeing eight-legged monsters. And so he got quite a shock too. Anyway, we ended up spending the day with the guy.
1: With the guy who...
3: And then we bumped into him in the ski line later on that year in Perisher. So, yeah.
1: I think he knows things about you that

0: no one else very much would know. But was he, did he give you a certain look?
1: Oh, yeah.
0: Yeah.
2: Oh, yeah.
0: Hello. I know what was happening. Thank you, Lorraine. 1-300-222-774. There is a very funny text. Oh, no, actually, Mike and Doreen, we're okay to take criticism, aren't we?
2: Yeah, of course.
0: We need to. We've got to grow. He says, JP, for someone who professes to be inclusive and open, I am offended at your dislike of the use of normal words such as sensual and sensuous and intimate. I yearn for the day when Raymond JB moistly says sensual. And I think you added moistness to the way you said it. Mike and Doreen, I'm taking that on board.
2: Take it on board.
0: 14 minutes to one. In just a moment, we're about to sensualise our next guest, but consensually. We'll find out if we can. She's joining us as the writer, incredible human behind the new musical, Stella, the musical. No, it's not Streetcar. It's a whole other Stella we love.
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0: After 7 long years writing, rehearsing, rewriting, re-rehearsing, workshopping and holding on to a dream, Monique Dimartina's new musical about the life of author Miles Franklin is having its debut season at Monash University's Alexander Theatre from the 12th of June.
1: Stella, the musical, draws on Franklin's distinctive voice, weaving her own words into the script and featuring a diverse score. I love to say this to you while you're looking in my eyes. Australian and Irish folk and bush ballads, salsa, neoclassical, pop, punk, rock. If you want musical theatre, it's also there. Welcome, you genius, Monique Dimartina. What a wonderful thing for you to step into in the writing of a musical.
2: Oh, it's just, what a wild ride it has been, JP. I mean, yes.
1: 7 years.
2: Hanging by a thread, love. But it's so good, yes, to be in this spot finally.
0: Do you remember the very first time you had the flash and thought, yes, there's a musical in this woman's life?
2: I didn't start with this big ambition.
0: Yeah.
2: The project grew and kind of got a life of its own.
0: Yeah.
2: But I was very interested in her story for a long time. And I also was annoyed for a long time about how people didn't know about her and how many other creatives we don't know about. Because we don't do, I don't think, enough of that in this country. We do a lot of awesome sport adulation,
0: yes,
2: and that's great.
0: Yeah.
2: I'd love to see a bit more adulation of all the creative heroes that we have in our history.
1: And we do also look at that through a particular lens and say, Stella compared to, husband, very different appreciation of the work.
2: Yeah.
1: Yeah.
2: Yeah. She's a person that, I mean, dear listener, you probably may not know who we're talking about, and that's the thing.
0: Give us the one-liner.
2: So you might have heard of My Brilliant Career. You might have heard of the Miles Franklin Award. Those two are joined, and we're talking about Stella Miles Franklin. She was an Australian writer. She lived from 1879 to 1954, and she wrote My Brilliant Career when she was 18.
1: Wow.
2: It was her first debut novel that she dashed off. It was kind of like publishing your teen diary in a way. And then folks don't know anything about her after that, but her story is absolutely extraordinary. It's like it reads like a Where's Wally of global events in her lifetime. And I got obsessed with it, and we're telling that story.
1: How did you do the research? Is there a lot of biography written on her?
2: Yeah, there's a lot of biography. She was more of a household name in her day. When she died in 1954, she was a household name. So she's kind of dropped off the national consciousness in a way. So there were quite a few biographers in the last sort of 20, 30 years after she passed. And then an amazing woman called Jill Rowe wrote the Bible on her. That was published in 2008. And I think, I mean, Jill Rowe was, I mean, she's another, someone should write a musical
1: about
2: Jill Rowe.
1: Have you had a couple with Jill?
0: have you been hanging?
2: Sadly, Jill passed away, I think, in 2012.
1: Sorry about that.
2: Yeah, I like to think that the two of them are in another realm drinking tea from a Waratah cup and watching and enjoying.
1: Oh, I just want to do that with you just for that. It sounds so beautiful. Not only have you written an incredible piece of work, we'll be the judge of that, don't you worry. It's kicking off tomorrow night. Is that correct?
2: Actually, next. What's today? I'm going mad. June 12th.
1: Oh, you know what?
0: June 12th.
1: I saw 7 performances and I thought,
2: yes,
1: number 7. Don't worry.
2: Yeah.
1: 12th to the 20th at the Alexander Theatre. There's been a lot of excitement about this because it's really great that we have a musical about her, but also people like Geraldine Hakewell and Joanna Allen, like you've got a wonderful cast.
2: Yeah, it's almost not right. I'm a bit embarrassed. Like, how come you get such a great cast for your first musical? Like,
0: no. Own it.
2: It's so good.
0: Embrace
2: I mean, they
0: it.
2: Are absolutely amazing. Joe Kosky, Kaya Byrne and Shubhshri Kandia, who folks might know from all the Disney spectacles.
0: And did it change? I'm always interested once you get into the rehearsal room, because you've spent 7 years,
2: yes,
0: but then suddenly you've got these phenomenal singers. Did it shift?
2: So much. Yes.
0: And you are okay with that?
2: Oh, yeah, you got to be.
0: Got to be.
1: This is the interesting thing, isn't it? Because I spoke to someone else who'd recently written a musical, and it is just so much work of refining and working. It just cannot go fast in a lot of ways because
2: that's right.
1: You are seeing how that sits in voice.

0: embodies, and there's so many dimensions to it.
1: Yeah. No, up until rehearsal, I mean, we were still tweaking the script, and changes have been made in songs in the last 4 weeks. I'm going to leave the ABC and run home and do some more tweaking of the orchestrations. It's still it's still a work in progress, but it's going to be awesome next Friday. That's it. At a certain point, we're like, okay, set and forget.
2: Yeah, and are you okay with some of those changes, or is there a bit of, is that not heated, but vigorous discussion?
1: There's vigorous discussion, but I'm happy to say we've got the dream team, and it's we all understand that, I mean, everyone just wants a great end result. So you can't hold to your darlings. We've got dead darlings all over the floor.
0: Good. And the thing too is you've been a solo musician, or you've worked with others, but you've written yourself, you're the master of your ship, mistress of your ship.
1: Yeah.
0: And now when you come into something like this, it has to be collaborative.
1: It does.
0: And you have to let go. And I wonder if that actually makes your solo stuff also better in a way, like letting go of it and letting it be.
1: Absolutely. No, there have been changes that I have thought to be unthinkable, and then I wake up the next day and listen to the change. I'm like, yeah, no, that works.
2: Yes.
1: And so after a while of that, you get used to just being a bit relaxed and you trust the team.
0: And I've realised recently I'm usually wrong, and that is such a great liberation.
1: It is.
0: Because then you're like, actually, I'm probably wrong here.
1: Yeah.
0: Likely your idea is incredible.
2: Yeah.
1: That's right. And there's, I mean, I think in the whole team, there's a confidence in the work that it's like the solid nugget is in. So
2: that's good.
1: Yeah.
2: That's right.
1: Yeah.
2: Monique Dimitina is that voice. She's got her her opus, the work she's been working on for 7 years. It's Stella, the musical. It opens out at Monash on
0: Don't say anything. It opens at Alexander Theatre on the 12th of June, running
2: Thank
0: for
2: you.
0: 7 days until the 20th.
1: Until the 20th. Free parking.
2: Oh,
0: really, though?
2: Yeah.
0: I want to ask you about, let's not talk about parking at Monash. No. You know what? Don't tell our listeners, because we had a real time there.
1: Oh, no, look, just don't go on a weekday during business hours.
0: That's what we did.
1: That's what you don't want to do.
0: It was our fault.
1: Yep.
0: You
1: messed that up.
2: Yeah.
1: Yeah.
2: Were you a fan of musicals? Like, are you someone who loves them and did as a child?
1: Somewhat, not really.
2: Right.
1: It's more the story that got me. But it has been, I love musicals more now than when I started.
2: I bet.
1: And so it has been awesome because I've always loved a lot of different music, and that's been a bit weird when you make solo albums. So, but, you know, in the musical theatre bucket, as you said, Jacinta, you've got all the genres.
0: Yeah.
1: And you can throw them all in the bucket in musical theatre. It doesn't all have to be one genre.
0: But it's also got some horrific tropes.
1: Yeah.
0: You know, when you go to musicals and you're like, I do not want the jazz hands at the end of that particular song, but it's you have to.
1: Yeah.
0: Have you been able to come at it with a completely different frame because you haven't come from that world? Or do you jazz hand some of it? I wrote a book, jazz.
1: No. She's not going to do jazz hands. I can promise everyone that.
0: Okay.
1: I think the fact that it's like new Australian work means we get to sort of come in with an edge that is not that. Yeah. It really feels very exciting in the rehearsal room that something new is happening, something that's very much us. Yeah. And we lean into the tropes if they suit us, but we can kick them down the curb if they don't.
0: I love that you've written a musical. More, please, from local makers, because that telling the local story is beautiful.
1: Yeah.
0: Monique Dimitina joins us. Stella, the musical, will be on at Alexander Theatre.
1: Yeah.
0: What is your choice? Like when you were a child and you opened up your lunchbox, what would be inside?
1: My mum was so healthy, like relentlessly healthy. I didn't get a lot of choice.
0: Did
1: it was
0: you have
1: really
0: alfalfa
1: like,
0: a lot?
1: Oh, God, I hate alfalfa.
0: Did your mum cook it, like build it in that thing?
1: She'd,
0: you know the alfalfa,
1: no, she didn't.
0: The alfalfa
1: she
0: craze?
1: It.
2: She
1: would put it
0: we
1: in
0: grew
1: a,
0: it.
1: She would put it in Vogel bread, in a, you know, gross.
2: Oh, there's enough gear in Vogel bread anyway.
0: Did she make you eat carob chocolate?
1: She did.
0: Yeah.
1: Yeah.
0: We had the same woman.
1: Yeah, we had the same.
0: Maybe she was living a double life.
1: Scrocking. So there was a kind of chink behind a bookcase in the lounge room, and I would put the bananas and the alfalfa.
0: That is.
1: And I just like, And do you know what? I never found out about it. It's like the crime I got away with. Like,
0: but the banana is still there.
1: Well, they sold the house. I mean, it's all like that life is gone. And somehow I just like there's a dead body in
0: there
1: that
0: is
1: house.
0: Actually, how could no one have smelt the banana?
1: I know.
2: Of
1: course. For years I was doing that. I just throw it behind the bookcase.
0: When I was a teenager, I had a banana underneath all my clothes in my bedroom and I could really smell that.
1: Yeah, yeah, it does.
0: I can't believe that. Yeah. Wow. Do we ring the people and see if they've still got bananas in there?
1: I don't want to, no. Like, let's just let sleeping bananas
2: yes.
1: lie.
2: Yeah. Indeed.
1: Yeah.
2: Favourite lunch, though? Well, like, what made your heart sing when you opened a lunchbox and thought, right, Mum's giving me a something good here?
1: Oh, like tuck shop money.
2: Yeah.
1: Yeah. That was my favourite lunch.
2: Brown paper bag.
1: Yeah.
2: Handwriting.
1: Like steaming, like, your sausage roll.
0: Yeah. Did you get a pie?
1: A pie.
0: Did you lift the lid?
1: Yeah, lift the lid. So hot. Like, just...
0: And then eat the interior?
1: So sensual.
2: With a spoon?
0: Stop it.
1: Eat it.
2: Sensual.
1: Eat it.
2: Stop Meat pie yeah. equals sensuality.
0: Well, it does, but we don't talk about it in
1: no,
0: polite
1: we don't,
0: company.
1: Especially not with the red sauce and everything.
0: Stop it. Everyone stop
2: Good
0: it.
2: Good work.
0: I don't know what's
2: the
0: going
2: sauce
0: on.
2: And the crust.
1: I know.
0: Stop it, Brian. What's up with you today?
2: Crust.
0: Are you okay?
2: I'm good.
0: I feel like you're a little too
2: I'm
0: good.
2: I'm feisty.
0: Whoa. Stella the Musical. We'll say it one more time.
1: Yeah.
0: Because you can get tickets. Don't miss out. This is such a wonderful thing to be celebrating.
2: Yeah.
0: And I'm just so proud of you, even though
1: Thank
0: not your
1: you,
0: mum.
1: Just seen time.
0: So great to see this work evolve of yours. Alexander Theatre, 12th to the 20th of June, seven performances only, an incredible cast. Do not miss it.
1: Don't miss it.
2: Thank you, Stella.
0: It's Monique.
1: Yeah, but, you know, she's in there.
0: And you've come in
1: she's,
0: late.
1: She's you, watching.
0: Five
1: she's
0: seconds.
1: Listening.
0: Now, though, it's time for the 1 o'clock news.
3: Good afternoon, Nicholas Hines with ABC News. A former Victorian police officer has been sentenced to 5 months in jail for misconduct in public office after preying on women he met through work. Jonathan Kendall reports.
4: Andrew Craig Adams was a senior constable at Corio Police when he preyed on women he met through work for sex. The Geelong County Court heard that between 2020 and 2021, Adams tried to engage in romantic and sexual conduct with four women who came to his attention during family violence reports. In one instance, he told a 21-year-old victim if he'd seen her in a nightclub, he would have bought her a drink. In sentencing, Judge Jared Mullaly said Adams' moral culpability was high and what he was doing went against all efforts of his colleagues. He was handed a 5-month jail term and a community corrections order for 120 hours of unpaid work.
3: The federal government has been accused of misleading the public over billions of dollars worth of cuts to the National Disability Insurance Scheme. National Disability Affairs reporter Naz Campanella has been following a tense session of Senate estimates.
5: The federal government is looking to reduce spending on the NDIS by around $38.1 billion over 4 years. And Senator Jordan Steele John has quizzed NDIS Minister Jenny McAllister about how those savings will be achieved. Senator Steele John has accused the government of framing sweeping changes as measures to tackle fraud, while instead making savings by cutting supports to participants. He's pointed to Treasury modelling, which shows less than $1 billion of the $38 billion saving will be saved by anti-fraud measures. Senator Jenny McAllister hit back, saying he was conflating issues and that tackling fraud returns money to participants.
3: The federal government is continuing talks with the Greens as it seeks a smooth passage for its proposed tax reform plans in the Senate. The Greens have indicated the party is willing to help pass the laws, but have raised concerns about the specifics contained within the bill, which could allow treasurers to fundamentally alter the laws. Melbourne University Professor of Tax Law Miranda Stewart says the key is implementation.
6: You know, when you transition from one system to another, those who are in the existing system obviously have legitimate expectations about, you know, they made their choices, they chose their investments. I don't think any individual can expect that the law will never change.
3: It's unclear how a United Nations peacekeeper was killed while serving in southern Lebanon. Israel has blamed Hezbollah for the mortar fire that killed Serbian Sergeant Milovan Jovanovic without providing evidence, but neither the UN or the militant group have commented on this. Two other UNIFIL peacekeepers were injured in the strike. UN spokesperson Stefan Dujarric says the Secretary-General has condemned the killing.
7: He expresses his deepest condolences to the families, to the friends and colleagues of the peacekeeper who died, and to the government and people of Serbia.
3: The Therapeutic Goods Administration says it's still investigating 15 out of 16 sunscreens the consumer group Choice found failed to meet their SPF claims. 20 products, which share the same base formula, were recalled from shelves in the wake of the test results, but those still under investigation remain. The medicines regulator has conceded the process has taken a long time and says it intends to conclude investigations soon. Australia's financial regulator says it's taking action against so-called finfluencers who are providing financial advice on social media without the appropriate licensing. ASIC Commissioner Alan Kirkland says the agency has carried out two rounds of compliance activity, resulting in formal warning letters for a number of people.
8: If people are operating in Australia and giving financial advice, then that's something that requires a license or an authorisation from a licensee. And so over the last 2 years, we've undertaken two waves of action in relation to finfluencers.
3: St Kilda AFL forward Max King has started running again following his latest injury setback. King hasn't played a senior game for the Saints since 2024 due to knee and calf injuries. On his return via the VFL in May, he then suffered a hamstring strain. Saints coach Ross Lyon says the club has plenty of patience.
9: If you go over history, there's, and probably key forwards, you could go, Jesse Hogan, Danaher, that had really difficult periods in a couple of years, and then they get stability and they become pivotal key forwards. And that's what we envisage for Max, that's what Max envisages. But in the now, it's a tough time for him and it's a tough time for us.
3: There are a few isolated showers on and south of the Divide this afternoon, scattered about the coast and through Gippsland, with showers falling as snow above 1,300 metres. A cool day for Victoria tomorrow, with areas of morning fog in the north and west, and then isolated showers on and south of the ranges, with possible light isolated showers reaching inland in the west. In Melbourne, partly cloudy this afternoon and partly cloudy for the next 4 days ahead, with temperatures in the high teens. ABC News.
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0: I just can't love her more. I reckon, you know, there are some artists that you love.
1: Yes.
0: And then the love grows.
1: Yes.
0: Strangely as well, Jane's Addiction.
1: Oh.
0: I know. I've appreciated even more deeply. No, I don't more deeply.
1: No.
0: Because there's a text here that says, "Hi, JP and Brian, love the show." I didn't mean to read that, but of course, it's not hard to. "Isn't it more better English to say sensuousness rather than sensuality?" asks Chris in South Melbourne.
1: Sensuality has got a lovely little rhythm at the end.
0: Mm.
1: Do you know what I mean?
0: You would use that for one of your poems.
1: Of course. Sensuousness gets a little bit caught up with the sibilance of the S's.
0: And if you have an S penchant that you do, where you do your S's like that, that's going to be hard for people to be around.
1: But I think the U there is absolutely crucial.
0: Say it.
1: Sensuality. You know, it takes you down.
0: Why do I feel sick when you say it?
1: And then it lifts you up. Joni Mitchell, there is a movie, a biopic being made by Cameron Crowe, who is a fabulous filmmaker. He made Almost Famous.
0: Oh,
1: and
0: yeah.
1: He had a wonderful, wonderful memoir just recently. He spent about 5 years meeting Joni for lunch, for drinks, for coffee. They've formed a very, very deep relationship, and he is making a film, a biopic about her. Look, I love her. Blue, for many years, was my favourite album.
0: I'm so happy to hear that.
1: The jazz stuff,
0: you know what? The artist must, so that they can produce that Blue. You've got to, even though it was post,
1: well,
0: but
1: that's
0: still.
1: But
0: she has to. You have to exorcise. Yeah. We've got to let them do it like Rolling Stones and their stealing
1: of
0: the Poison band and their guitar licks. I was right about that, wasn't I?
1: Yeah.
0: Now, Carlton Kane has joined in the conversation today, and he does my favourite thing using French. "Bonsoir, Friday Review beauties. Got some wee cad magic I wanted to share. In short, I went from outside in the wild to the indoors in Melbourne's inner north on Tuesday. I met Joanne from Reservoir over our shared fandom of ABC. How good." More detail, I think, on that. Like, where? What inside?
1: Yeah.
0: Where were you?
1: Yeah.
0: How did you get talking? Did you go, "Oh, my God, are you Joanne from Reservoir"?
1: Yeah.

0: Were they wearing name tags, ABC name tags?
1: Wow.
0: Perhaps?
1: And Carlton Kane, imagine. I've never met him. I've met his family.
0: But we yearn.
1: We yearn.
0: We ache. Dom says, does the outside environment coming inside include the mushrooms and swamp-like conditions growing under your bed, JP?
1: Is that my brother?
0: That you chose to preserve in the name of conservation rather than clean. That is one of the great texts.
1: But it's from Dom, and that's the name of my brother.
0: It's your brother.
1: Do you reckon it is? Why would he do that after all these years?
0: Well, he knows your bed.
1: Yeah, but he's never said that to me. I don't think it is. Because it's not true. It's just not true.
0: Oh, your
1: bed was... There was a period of time, and I'm constantly fighting natural urges to leave it all.
0: A period of time when the bed, under the bed was a little... Perhaps.
1: Yes. And I don't wipe certain areas.
0: And like, did that period extend for, say...
1: 50 years?
0: Yeah. Thank you.
1: But I clean up now better.
0: Brian and JP, we had a possum that lived in our sharehouse toilet wall in Elwood. There was a hole and you could see only fur. Then it had its babies in the wall. We forgot about it, but visitors were often alarmed. Thank you, Fiona from Northcote.
1: You know what? This is not an okay way to live, this text message.
0: Please.
1: Farm, the toilet outhouse, became second home for the local black snake population. Several times over the years needed to carefully remove said snakes and always check before you start your business. Oh, okay, we're not going to use your name. Oh, my goodness. Do you know how much stress, like an everyday necessary activity, would undergo thinking you could die while you're doing it?
0: Oh, yeah.
1: That's horrible. What a horrible way to go.
0: Horrible way to live.
1: God.
0: This one is, and Devon gets a mention, so I'm attracted to it. Hello, JP and Brian. I have a crazy animal story. Before I could do anything to stop this from happening, I was standing in my little fisherman's cottage in southern Devon, England, by the kitchen window, watching it unfold. An energetic Labrador on its morning walk, unleashed, an elderly owner in hot pursuit as the lab leaps and bounds after a grey squirrel heading my way. The second of realising my kitchen door to the outside was still open, the scared squirrel took refuge in my kitchen. Seeing me in it, what it thought to be its safe haven, it turned into a ball of fury, possessed, a furry possessed evil. It narrowed its eyes and gave me a look Linda Blair would only compete with, and lurched in my direction, only to then have the said Labrador follow suit.
1: What, at her or
0: now,
1: at the...
0: Now I have two crazed animals in my tiny kitchen. I can't read any more of that, but I think
1: that's
0: probably
1: it. Oh, you can, because
0: it.
1: You've got to learn how to do this thing. Hang on, where is it? I can't get out of here either. Hang on, right down the bottom. Right down the bottom. Okay, I'm going to tell you the rest of it.
0: So you double click.
1: Yeah, and then you press preview.
0: Okay.
1: Right? Okay, where are we at? Where are we at?
0: Down the bottom.
1: This kitchen, the squirrel, ball of fury, only to have the Labrador do it. Okay, we're not far
0: off.
1: Now
0: I had two crazed animals in my tiny kitchen and...
1: Me ducking and weaving as I dodged claws and jaws. The owner of the lab then entered. That's it?
0: Are you asking me, or is this what the woman said to the owner of the lab?
1: No, there's not. I'm saying, what?
0: Katie. We tried to ring Katie. I'm tipping she's not still in the fisherman's cottage in southern Devon.
1: We need this. Like, you can't give us, you know, I know you're tired. That's a big text to put out there.
0: Yeah.
1: Would have been easier in your voice. 1-300-222-774. That's our phone number. We would love you to call us about the time that the outdoors have come in. We haven't even contextualised it.
0: Given that it's World Environment Day.
1: There we go.
0: Do you really want some more word association
1: I'm
0: quizzes?
1: Not very good at them,
0: of
1: but yes.
0: Of course. Billabong?
1: Okay. Like a Billy? What's his name? The Billabong ice cream?
0: Yeah. That'll do. Fossil?
1: Fuel?
0: Stalactite?
1: Stalagmite?
0: Stalagmite?
1: Stalactite?
0: Isthmus?
1: Christmas?
0: Worms? Did that? Moss? Did that? Oyster.
1: Oh, yeah, I'm so confused. Oyster, you know the oyster cult? What were they called? Blue oyster cult.
0: Yeah, that's correct.
1: Yeah.
0: More cowbell, please. Yeah. Thorns.
1: Thorn birds.
0: Chris Wilson. Algae.
1: Algae green.
0: Seaweed.
1: I love that there's no right or wrong here. Well, I love

0: The little seaweed, the wafers. Do you have them?
1: Oh, yeah.
0: I got addicted. I feel like we are needing to go.
1: Let's go.
0: Down in the back studio, we're about to travel because one of the greats, Katie Noonan, is about to join us to play a couple of songs off a brand new album.
1: Yeah.
0: It's called Alone But All One.
1: Yeah.
0: Hard to say. It's actually hard. It's cognitively complex.
1: And also, she doesn't seem to be capitalising the first letter of each word.
0: That stopped after, like, 1983. Let's go right now, though. Tim, this is like, who asked, please could you play Mr. Music Man? Was that Romper Room as well? Could you please play the entirety of Joni Mitchell? Thank you. And here we go.

0: Mitchell, of course, Big Yellow Taxi. We're here with Katie Noonan and we will return in just a moment.
1: Bob and Rochelle asks the questions, get results.
2: Two things I'll do. I'll find out about the public transport and we'll talk to our Lord Mayor. Yep. We'll see what we can do down there. All right?
3: All right.
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3: Indeed, you do. 17 minutes past 1 o'clock, Brian and Jacinta with you, with also someone very special who we believe you have loved. You surely have. We all have. Since she was singing with George. And look at her now. Baby's grown up.
6: I'm grown
3: set
6: up.
3: To release. Is this true? 30-something albums?
6: This is my 30th studio album.
3: You need to lie
6: down. I know. I need
3: down.
6: To calm down.
3: Like, yeah.
6: And it's my 30th year. Since my first gig in June 1996.
3: Oh,
6: yeah.
3: I'm going to read the rest because it'll give all the information that's required that you want me to do, which is after the beautiful Jeff Buckley tour that you did. She joins you today ahead of a show at the Melbourne Recital Centre on August 1st, but celebrating the release of the 30th album called All But Alone But All One, yes. Coming out next week.
0: And
3: no, a couple of weeks.
0: Yeah. And she is right here, the fabulous Katie Noonan, sitting in front of a grand piano.
6: I am, my happy place.
0: Were
6: Thank
0: you happy
6: you.
0: With what we provided you?
6: Oh, it's divine. The older the piano, the darker the sound.
0: Is that right?
6: Yeah.
3: What's a dark sound when it comes to a piano?
6: Oh, well, to be honest, I am a kawaii girl. I love the creaminess of a kawaii piano. So on the record, it's a kawaii. But this is a Yamaha, which are naturally generally a bit brighter, but this is an old one that's been played lovingly, I'd say, for decades, if it's like most ABC gear. So
3: how does that change it? Like, is it the wood? Is it the strings? Yeah. Is it the combo?
6: All of the things.
3: All of the above.
6: Yeah, yeah, the older the wood.
3: Isn't that beautiful?
6: The more life it's had, it's been beautifully maintained, but, you know, the more the hammers have
0: yeah.
6: struck the strings and
3: we all
6: of
3: change,
6: that stuff.
3: Don't we, Katie?
6: Yeah, we
0: Question,
6: do.
0: Question, yes. Without notice, what is the very, very best piano you have ever played?
6: Ooh, I would have to say the Shigeru Grand at the Melbourne Recital Centre, which is the top of the line kawaii, that's their sort of equivalent of the Steinway or the Bösendorfer.
3: Can you give us a dollar amount?
6: I have no idea,
3: what
6: but
3: do
6: it's
3: you
6: multiple,
3: reckon?
6: It's hundreds of thousands of dollars.
3: Wow.
6: Yeah.
3: So and you're just yeah. playing this beautiful, beautiful thing.
6: And I'll be playing that on the 1st of August. So I'm looking forward to that. Yeah.
3: What accounts for the price of a piano? Like, did you know you were going to be doing a TED Talk on pianos when you came in today?
6: I did not, but I've grown up with a piano and I wish, you know, an upright piano was very much a part of working class Australian life until the television. It
3: yes.
6: wasn't a sign
0: yes.
6: of
0: wealth.
6: It was very working class. And you sat around the wireless and you sat around the piano and that's what we used to do. And now obviously since television and all the screens that populate our lives, you know, we don't do that anymore. And upright pianos are no longer a staple of Australian family homes, and I really wish they were because I couldn't have lived without my piano growing up. And
3: look
6: I bought
3: what it
6: my
3: made
6: first,
3: you do.
6: Yeah, look what it made me do. And I remember lying under the piano when my mum was practicing and listening, and my kids would run under it when I was playing at home. And they're just such beautiful. I mean, piano was my first instrument. I started playing when I was 3 and I went to the Suzuki school.
3: Did you?
6: Yeah, which is a really fun way of learning music. And
3: it's
6: yeah.
3: so interesting, isn't it, looking, bearing that out now over a career because
6: yeah.
3: I did violin and Suzuki was just sitting there like
6: yeah.
3: a joyful
6: did
3: option.
6: Did you do Suzuki?
3: No.
6: Oh, because it's
3: and
6: just,
3: I'm terrible.
6: It's fun.
3: Yeah,
6: it's
3: I'm
6: fun.
3: Bad at it.
6: It's very good for children. I think it's a really great school of learning that makes learning fun, but you don't. Their brains are such sponges that
0: yeah.
6: you don't realize how much you are actually taking
3: and
6: in.
3: You're internalizing it more than kind of being intellectual with
6: it's,
3: reading music.
6: No, it's fun, which
3: yeah.
6: is music should only ever be fun, especially for children. I actually run a free music school on Gubbi Gubbi Country, Yimandi School of Music. It's our 10th year this year, and we provide scholarships for kids who. A lot of kids who can't afford quality music education, which sadly is not really an ATAR priority, especially in the state school systems and private schools. They understand the importance, but unfortunately, you know, I wish Richard Gill was still here fighting the fight for music education in Australia, but I started a music school and, yeah, it's just the most joyful thing seeing how much music in a young person's life changes their mental health, their sense of cohesion, their sense of, you know, understanding of themselves, learning to play in a band, learning to listen and when not to talk and, you know, all these vital skills and left, right brain, all that stuff.
0: So important. Yeah.
6: All the great leaders of the world and great thinkers and philosophers basically all studied music. Yeah.
0: Hey, so, Katie, yes, let's get cracking.
6: Yes, could,
0: you're at I this beautiful
3: the
0: piano.
3: The best way to talk is through the piano.
6: Absolutely.
3: Right now.
6: So, yes, Alone But All One. I thought I'd do the title track
0: Please.
6: Of the record. And bizarrely, everything in this song did happen on the day that it happened. And Georgia Fields, amazing musician, can vouch for it because when I was hit by the car, I was on the phone to her on my head, obviously on my wireless headphones, and she was like, what just happened? I said, I just got hit by a car. I better go. I'll call you back. Anyway, so this is the title track of my record. It's called Alone But All One.

0: Katie Noonan and the title song from a brand new record, Alone But All One. The record comes out on June 26th. She'll be at the Melbourne Recital Centre on August the 1st.
1: What a you took us somewhere.
0: Beautiful song.
1: The
0: and
1: next
0: every word
1: of
0: is true.
1: Is, I know the feeling.
2: Well, that's the thing. I'm part of a badass bunch of women and men. We're 50% of the population. And, you know, I got 26 amazing years. I got two incredible children, and now I am alone, but I am all one and embracing my power as a single woman in her last year of her naughty 40s, and grateful that I had an amazing, you know, good 20 years. COVID pretty much broke us like it did a lot of people, particularly creatives, unsalaried creatives. But yeah, everything that happened on that day actually happened, and I didn't expect to write this record. It just fell out, and obviously it's quite a dichotomous body of work, because half of it is that sort of despair at who am I now, who is this woman, you know, whose entire reason is for her life has changed. But then at this February last year, my dear mate Trent Dalton gifted me 153 pages of unpublished exclusive text that he wrote between 2000 and 2006 when he was falling madly in love with his wife, Fiona. Text. Texts on a phone, just text, like written word.
0: Oh, okay. I got that wrong before. I said it was diary entries.
2: Well, you know, it is. Okay. Diary entries, yeah. So he would be sitting there on the Rosewood line, which was his train line from Darra in suburban Brisbane to Bowen Hills, to work as an intern at Queensland Newspapers. And at the time, his editor was a woman called Fiona, who he fell madly in love with, as people will know from his books and particularly his most recent book, Gravity Let Me Go, which explores things more from, you know, anyway. And between 2000 and 2006, Trent and Fiona were falling in love, and Isaac and I were falling in love. We got married in 2004.

0: we had Dexter in 05, we had Jonah in 06. And they were the golden years of our love. And so it was so special. I was inexorably drawn to these five vignettes of Trent that were all about the wonderment of new love and the joy of being so desperately in love that you wanted to know everything about them. And you'd stay up all night talking and, you know,
1: yes.
0: And no one goes into marriage thinking you're not going to stay married forever, because myself and Isaac, we both had parents that lived till their last breath in love. So that's what, you know, but anyway, I'm half the population, and I must say so many beautiful women have reached out to me and men saying, you'll get through this. And I'm actually now at a place of gratitude, because it is the best thing for both of us. But it's been a hell of a ride the last couple of years, but it's a ride that half of the
2: really
0: country go
2: vibes,
0: through. Yeah.
2: Babe, I'm with you on every one of those words.
0: Yeah.
2: Katie Noonan is your guest. There is a brand new album that, as you just heard, really traces that incredible time in life. There must be a quiet moment. We have got no time to talk about this, but we're going to hang you over to the next bit, because we need another song.
0: Yeah.
2: But I want to know, when we come back.
0: Yes.
2: Surely, was there ever a moment where you went, this is the most horrific time of my life, I will make an album? There will be art made here.
0: I didn't mean to.
2: Not allowed to answer it.
0: Okay.
2: No, not allowed to answer it. It's coming up to 1:30. In just a moment, we'll be welcoming our regional audience right across Victoria. You're on ABC Radio.
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8: Jacinta Parsons and Brian Nankervis.
1: Welcome back.
2: Hello. They didn't go anywhere.
1: Some of them did.
2: Where?
1: To the outhouse.
2: And where the snakes are.
1: That's correct.
2: Today we've been talking about the great outdoors. Why, Brian Nankervis?
1: Because today is World Environment Day.
2: The way you say it is like theatre.
1: Yes.
2: Say it again.
1: World Environment Day.
2: Love it.
1: And we're inviting people to bring in and text in with your stories of the great outdoors coming in. And I know our guest, Katie Noonan, many of you have just joined us, our regional folk, welcome. We held Katie Noonan over because we all said to each other, those regional folk, they deserve Katie Noonan.
2: And they don't get enough Noonan. You know, like Noonan in the morning, Noonan in the afternoon, Noonan at supper time.
0: Morning, Noonan, night.
1: That's good.
0: There we go.
2: I kind of played it in a safer way.
0: But I am coming back to regional Victoria later in the year to Frankston, Ringwood, Cows. Geelong, Castlemaine, and St Kilda. So I've got six regional Victorian shows
2: Except St Kilda is not regional.
0: But the other five sort of are. Yeah.
2: Totally.
0: Yeah.
2: They identify in such a way. Katie Noonan joins us because she will be doing a live show in those venues, but also here in Melbourne on August 1st after releasing. Did you hear what we said before? How many albums?
1: Yeah, 30 plus.
0: No, so this is the 30th.
1: Like, oh, this is number 30.
0: In my 30th year since my first gig in George in June 1996, and the album comes out on the 26th of the 6th, 2026. Whoa. It's all very
1: That's
0: weird.
1: Good.
2: You know what? It's good. Tell me, like I scream at you, it's good. Mm. Tell me where that first gig was and what you – was it solo? Was it with – Brotown?
0: Oh, no. So the first George gig, which I sort of count as my first proper gig, was at the Battle of the Bands competition at the Gold Coast campus of Griffith University. And there were about, I think, 13 of us on stage. The main thing I remember is I had a djembe and I played it a lot.
2: Oh, yeah. Wow.
0: And I sang about the moon quite a bit. I was quite the hippie. And 96, and it was after I'd seen Jeff Buckley live at Seagulls on the Gold Coast, because Brisbane was sold out. I got my brother's trusty turd burger, the Datsun Bluebird, drove down the Gold Coast.
1: Damn it, Coolangatta.
0: Yeah, and saw Jeff, immediately withdrew from my opera degree and then started my band. And yeah, that album, like that show and the album Grace changed my life. And I was like, whatever that is on stage, which I can't describe, I want to do that.
2: Yeah. Oh my gosh. When you mentioned djembe then, we were just talking about the piano.
0: Yeah.
2: There's only a certain type of song that you can write with a djembe. Like you can't, it definitely defines you, doesn't it?
0: I loved my djembe days. I was quite the fire twirler. I was quite the djembe girl. Anyone who's at the chai tent at Woodford in the 90s, I was there till 3 a.m. drinking my chai, maybe smoking something that was a little bit something and having a fun time. Yeah.
1: Is the djembe some sort of percussion?
0: It's an African drum, basically, you know, that is any hippie's best mate, particularly in the
2: 90s. If we intersect that with a fire twirl, we intersect that with chai. Yeah. We know exactly
0: where
2: you are.
0: That was me. Yeah.
1: You took it to that mountain at about 4 a.m. on the New Year's Eve.
0: I did.
1: And you
0: and we watched the sun come up with the monks of the Guido monks of Tibet.
1: That.
0: Yeah.
1: Well, that's
2: the actual,
0: Guido monks of Tibet. They sing in the New Year at dawn. Yep. And we all
1: everyone leaves the village. It's
0: so
1: incredible.
0: Last year was my 30th Woodford in a row.
1: Oh, really?
0: I've been going every year since I was 18. Yeah, wow. And we just lost the great Bill Horrocks AM, who started the Woodford Dream at the Mullaney Folk Festival.
1: Katie Noonan has promised that she will do one more song, but she also has a story about the environment coming in.
0: Yeah, but I might get in trouble. But so I've lived off the grid for – I haven't lived in the city for 16, 17 years. So we lived up on Mount Glorious, which was aptly named. But everything was big. The snakes, the feral pigs, the paddy melons, the spiders, everything was just enormous. We backed onto 10,000 hectares of national forest, which was amazing. And we lived pretty much off the grid. We had a header tank, we had a potbelly stove, etc. But when we moved to the Sunshine Coast, a Gubbi Gubbi country, one night I was home alone and I found a baby brown snake in the house. And unfortunately, my dog, she just doesn't see snakes. And I was like, I have to deal with this. And I tried to get the snake out, but I had to get MacGyver with a shovel, which was very upsetting because I'm actually a big animal lover. But I thought if I don't do this, my dog will die.
1: MacGyver.
0: So, I don't know, MacGyver.
2: You don't know MacGyver?
1: Oh, the TV.
0: Yeah, you know, like he does weird stuff. I mean, it's not that weird getting a shovel, but I was like, I tried to carry the little snake outside, but browns are so quick. And then Sassy was trying to play with it, and I was like, no, this isn't going to work. You'll be dead in 30 seconds if you're bitten by a brown.
2: Wow.
0: So, and then I was like, where's the mum? Because they generally, you know, I was worried about where the siblings were.
1: Under the couch.
0: No, because I couldn't go to sleep knowing there was a brown in the house with my dog because she's not very good at seeing snakes, unfortunately. But all the other snakes, I love snakes. We have heaps of red belly blacks. They're beautiful. Rough scales, I love them. We had a python live under our house for 4 months while it digested a paddy melon.
2: Oh.
0: And our poor neighbour.
2: The thing I didn't like.

0: was wild pig.
1: They're frightening.
0: Yeah, because
1: yes.
0: they will come at you.
1: At 80 kilometres an hour.
2: Yeah.
1: Yeah. No,
0: what do you do? And climb a tree?
1: Pardon me?
0: Do you climb a tree? What's
1: you just,
0: the...
1: You just stand still and wait for them to run past.
0: So
1: we didn't really get many wild boar, thankfully, but it was just we had beautiful... One snake was so big and so ancient that you couldn't see the end or the beginning. Like it was... No joke.
0: That's like 20 metres long.
2: The snake went on forever.
1: And Katie, I'm a snake in the, you know, in Taoist astrology,
2: of course.
1: A snake.
2: So. Katie Noonan, we've got to get one more song from you, a brand new album coming out on June 26, Alone But All One.
1: Yeah.
2: I was intrigued by the lack of capitalisation about...
1: I know. I just,
2: was that
1: you know,
2: a thought?
1: Yeah, I just, I don't know. I don't know. It just felt
0: I'm
1: like...
0: I'm vibing one.
2: Good.
0: You didn't. It's like one idea.
1: Yeah.
0: Yeah.
1: And I thought, should Alone have a capital A? Should all have a capital A? I was like, nah, stuff it, none of them. Now, this is more about the joy of falling in love, and it's called In Your Shoes, and this reminds me of coming home from hospital with our beautiful little Dexter to our new home as a new family.

with me now, I love you. 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

0: Katie Noonan putting our beautiful piano here in the back studio to very, very good use. Dance on the Moon, I'm tipping.
1: It's called In Your Shoes, actually. Ah. But interestingly, well, Dance on the Moon as Gravity Pulls Us Through, because Trent's last book is called Gravity Let Me Go. So there's all these weird... And the anniversary of him writing these songs was 20 years ago in 2006. So there's all these weird, beautiful signs from the universe. It's all very serendipitous.
0: It's wonderful. Mm. Katie Noonan, thank you so much. Once again, the album Alone But All One, June 26th, and a big show at the Melbourne Recital Centre on August the 1st, and she will be touring the regionals.
1: Yes. Yay.
2: And some beautiful text messages for you, Katie Noonan. This one I love. Single mother of two who has reached the magical time. Now that they are officially adults, where I can say, see you kids, mum's off to birdwatch near Gumbawa. And then a little hashtag, blissfully single. Thank you so much. Lots of beautiful texts coming through and enjoying the incredible sounds of Katie Noonan.

0: What a voice. What a song structurist. I don't even know how you say that. 18 minutes to 2 o'clock. Today, we have also been asking you about the great outdoors, but maybe when the great outdoors find their way indoors. I'm going to take a call from you in just a moment. But also, we will be joined by one of the stars of a brand new show, Ground Up. It's on the ABC. You may have seen Sam Pang talking about it earlier today around the place. But Emma Harvey's going to join us. She's the co-star of this show. She'll be joining us in just a moment. 18 minutes to two. We do have a little bit of Roz in Bulleen. Hello, Roz.
1: Hello, JP. Thanks so much for taking my call.
0: Of course. And, I mean, of course you've got an animal story.
1: Of course. I was presenting in a boardroom with my two dogs and they were very relaxed. And then someone said, there's a mouse. And I thought, are you kidding? Anyway, it was a live mouse. Luckily, they didn't see because they might have gone into prey drive just in time.
0: What sort of drive is it, Roz?
1: Prey, P-R-E-Y, different from play, P-L-A-Y.
0: Oh,
1: how's that?
0: So prey drive is obviously where everyone else around them has to prey? Thank you, Roz.
1: P-R-E-Y, prey,
0: oh,
1: as in go up the prey. Yeah.
0: Got it.

0: But it all ended well. They were very peaceful and relaxed. But I didn't expect that in a corporate boardroom.
1: No, but I will tell you, we do have a mouse at the ABC. Do you allow to say that publicly?
2: Oh, yes. Now, I heard that the other day. We
1: Roz,
2: have a mouse.
1: Thank you. Don't bring the dogs here just at the moment because there might be a reaction. Good on you, Roz, there in Bulleen. Yes, there's a mouse. Do you know what? Of great fear, that is one of the greatest for me.
2: For you?
1: Mice. Anything that does that. Like rats.
2: Something that crawls.
1: Just like the speed and the agenda.
2: Well, also the agenda. I love the fact that the size of the...

0: mean, she flicked it, but can you, like, it gets into the bed.
1: Yeah.
0: Don't do that.
1: And then you flick it, and where does it go then?
0: Oh, yet to come again.
1: And then suddenly you're faced with the moral decision, do I end its life?
0: Wow.
1: Do I have the right?
0: Brian, stop now. Your sensuality is really okay. Coming to a thing. It's 2:45. I have already prepped our friends to know that Emma Harvey is going to join us.
1: Excellent.
0: Ground up. Do you want to add anything to the storyline?
1: No, I reckon we get her in here.
0: Okay, 2:45. Let's do it.
1: Let's do it.
2: Meet the builder of dreams.
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0: Oh, indeed. 2:45. You are here on the Friday Review, Brian Nankervis. And your mic's not on.
1: You are Jacinta Parsons.
0: Thank you.
1: Always was, always will
0: be. Oh, stop. You can't. You've had something for breakfast. What did you have for breakfast?
1: Today I made porridge.
0: Did you? And what do you
1: add? But it's not just a porridge, you see. That is the critical thing. You add your granola at the 75% time, you know, when it's cooked. A sprinkle. Make sure there's enough nuts.
0: We're very serious about porridge on this show.
1: Completely.
0: People roll their own oats.
1: Oh, yeah.
0: That's not your scene.
1: No.
0: But are you going to your fancy little grocer?
1: They're organic.
0: And getting steel cut or something?
1: They are steel cut. And what I find is that the more organic, the more steel cut the oat, the more they retain their shape. And they don't just end up some sort of weird mush.
0: Do you remember that time we tried to work out how cornflakes were made? We didn't know.
1: Mm.
0: Tell me about steel cut. Like, what are they doing? What's a steel cut?
1: No idea.
0: What is an oat?
1: No.
0: You know what I mean? Do you know what I mean?
1: So do you want to keep going? There's a little bit of the granola goes in.
0: Oh, yeah, sorry.
1: Then you take it out just before it sticks to the bottom. I add a layer of sugar

0: a new AFL club and building a new AFL stadium is not only a huge undertaking, it's risky, it's controversial, but it's also potentially polarising for a community with a housing crisis, a health crisis, and two sizeable stadiums. You can debate the pros and cons endlessly.
1: Or you could simply make a new television comedy called Ground Up. It premieres on the ABC this Sunday. Emma Harvey plays Destiny Pitt, good name, the Great Southern Football Club CEO, and she joins us on the Friday Review. You didn't get to choose that name, did you?
2: No, I wish.
0: Can we, Mike? We're going to Mike facilitate you.
2: There you go.
0: Destiny, like, did you ever think that there would be a time, and that's obviously a question of destiny, that you would play a character with such a sassy name?
2: Do you know what, I didn't. And when I was auditioning, I had a friend who was auditioning as well, and we were auditioning for a few things, and I think I messaged her and I said, have you done your chastity audition? And she was like, do you

0: great question, Brian. I am from Sydney, so AFL has been in my sphere a little bit, but not really. I wouldn't say I'm a fan. I've been to Swans games. I actually went to a Swans game last weekend, but I was more of a rugby league girl.
1: This is now making all the sense in the world.
0: What do you mean?
1: Don't give me those eyes. You're obviously a New South Welsh woman.
0: Correct.
1: Yeah. So that's okay. We get it. If you came from Victoria,
0: yes,
1: we would be searing you with

0: version of Aussie rules in the Victorian people, and I'm doing my best.
1: In the Victorian people.
0: Yes.
1: I know, because everything that we do, like whether we think about whether we should make a new road or get some more healthcare, is seen through a football lens.
0: Absolutely.
1: Yeah.
0: And I'm not familiar with the lens, but I'm learning and I'm taking my time to pick my team.
1: Good.
0: So
1: good.
0: If anyone wants to pitch to me why, you know, I should join their team.
2: Don't rush.
0: I'm open.
1: Where do you live?
0: I live in Fitzroy North.
1: Yeah, don't do that.
0: Okay. People are saying Brisbane Lions.
1: No.
0: Well, yeah, why would I? That
1: why
0: makes
1: would
0: no
1: you?
0: Sense to
1: I mean,
0: me.
1: The history's there, but you weren't part of
0: no,
1: it.
0: No, I wasn't part of it.
2: Look, Carlton, but then no, that's yucky, a poison yucky. Chalice.
0: Okay. A lot of Brisbane's Carlton.
2: Or maybe you just wait for the Tassie team to happen.
0: Oh.
2: Come on.
1: Oh, my.
0: That's a
1: it's
0: long
1: writing
0: time to
1: its
0: wait,
1: own
0: though, Brian.
1: Script.
0: That is quite good.
2: Emma, it sort of helps in a way that you don't know an enormous amount, because I would suggest that Destiny Pitt, singular or plural?
0: Singular.
2: Destiny Pitt.
0: Just one Brad.
2: She's feisty and I love watching you and Sam Pang together. There's a real chemistry.
1: Frichon.
2: Oh, yeah, the Frichon. And in the first ep, when you both are asking someone else to do some dirty work, the seeing you both together is really great. And I would say that your character, yeah, doesn't care much about footy.
0: No, she doesn't.
2: But you're both empire building.
0: Yes. We've both got our own ambitions and goals and in why we are there in the Great Southern Football Club. But Destiny's from Tassie. She's a local and she has the interests of the Tassie people at heart.
2: Yes.
0: And the kind of bureaucracy and idiocy of the AFL in our show, this sports corporation, is kind of getting in her way.
2: Yeah.
1: And Sam Pang, his role, his vibe, who is he?
0: He is the CEO of the new Great Southern Football Club, and Destiny is the COO. So we're working in close proximity.
1: Awkward.
0: But he's very much trying to make his way up in the AFL, and Destiny couldn't really care less about the AFL. She's come from working for the Premier, and she's a voice of the people, really.
2: Yeah. Yeah. It's got a touch of the games. Remember that fabulous show,
1: that.
2: The Games.
1: We're good at that stuff.
2: We are good, but it's very much that office situation too, because all of the support.

0: placing the new stadium, the stadium that we will it, won't it? And so it was really fun to go there and go, whoa, it's actually going to go right here, right in the city, like right here.
1: On those docks.
0: Yeah. But shooting in Tassie was the best. Like, we had the best week. It was the very first week. We didn't know each other. And, I haven't been doing acting for that long, but I think that was one of my favourite ever weeks at work.
2: I'm really annoyed on behalf of your friend because you haven't been doing acting for very long and you got the job. Anyway, let's move on. I want to know, I'm really fascinated too. Well, Sam Pang, he doesn't act. I saw him downstairs. He's like, but is he good?
0: Is he good? Ugh. Is he good?
1: He acts.
0: I feel like Sam's acting in his everyday life, isn't he? Because is he a nice guy?
2: No.
0: I can't tell.
2: He's not.
0: I can't tell. But this character, when I read the script, I was like, oh, yeah, that's Sam Pang. It is such a good fit for him. But when I first met him at Wayne and Robin's office, who are Gristmill Productions, Sam was like, I don't know. I'm not one of those people that thinks they can do everything. Like, I'm just waiting for them to tell me, actually, we cast an actor. And he's like, I'm so happy to walk away from this. I'm like, okay, hi, I'm Emma. I'm an actual actor, and I'm going to be doing the show with you. But he does an amazing job. If you've maybe seen an ep or so. He wasn't happy with the early hours, though.
2: This is what I think. He's quite happy to be replaced because he doesn't like to get out of bed.
0: Oh, yeah. I mean, we're talking about... We're like, oh, we loved working on it. Everyone had such a great time. Can't wait for a season two, hopefully, fingers crossed. And Sam's like, we'll see. He's like, it's really early in the morning. Like, what, you guys do long days. I'm like, yeah, sorry if you do two TV shows once a week. Some of us have to really work.
1: Yeah.
2: You tell him. I'm so glad.
0: Yeah, you're listening, Sam.
2: Yeah, tune in, Mr. Pang.
1: I read where you were in Colin from Accounts. Yes. You played Meggles.
0: Meggles.
1: And I read that you said there was some wonderful moments of improvising.
0: Yeah.
1: And Patrick and...

0: I get a bit deer in the headlights. But I love to honour a script as well. I think somebody has written this, in this case, Gary McCaffrey. This script as well, much harder to improvise around because it's very specific and it's you've got to have the information at the get-go, whereas Calling from Accounts, the scenes are a little bit more casual, more maybe emotion-based than information because I'm not very good at, you know, off-the-cuff talking about the government.
1: Well, I was just about to ask you a question about
0: no,
1: the government.
0: Don't,
1: no,
0: don't.
1: No, not like a real one. I'm never going to ask you a
0: fake
1: real
0: one.
1: Question. Well, just one of feelings.
0: Okay.
1: Since you had to embody the role of Destiny and really think about that stadium, did it influence your personal opinion on the stadium and the team in Tasmania?
0: Well, when we were in Tasmania, we had a few people kind of give us their opinion or would ask, or they would recognise Sam and they knew we were shooting something. And so they would tell us what they thought. I

0: You didn't have to know anything.
1: I haven't been following what's happened recently.
2: You've moved on.
1: I went, yep, close that
2: That's
1: chapter.
2: That's right.
1: What else? What's next?
0: Yeah, let's
2: Well, what is
0: guess.
2: Next?
1: What is next? Do you want to know?
2: Yes.
1: I'm doing a play in Melbourne.
2: Oh, well,
1: in
2: tell us.
1: September.
0: Will you come back and talk to us about it?
1: I would love to. It'd be my pleasure.
0: I would love you to.
1: It's a really great play.
0: It's like I was asking you on a date and I didn't know whether you were going to say yes or no. What is it? Can we know anything about it?
1: Yeah, we did it. We did it in Sydney a few years ago. It's called The Jungle and the Sea.
0: Oh.
1: The writer, Chuck the Darren, he also wrote Counting and Cracking. If anyone saw that, that toured Australia and the world and has done amazing things. But The Jungle and the Sea is about, let's say, the Sri Lankan Civil War starting in... We're looking at them in the kind of 90s and a family that some of them come to Australia. It's an Australian Sri Lankan story. You're going to love it.
0: Oh, great. You did good. Even though it's in September, you've got your pitch down.
1: Well, we start soon. I have to do it in Sydney first.
2: Well, okay. Let's have you back. Seriously,
0: come back.
2: Yeah.
0: I'd like to. Like, if you come twice, we often refer to you as part of the family.
1: Oh, it's a friend of the show.
0: Friend of the show. That's what it's called.
2: She's good.
0: She's very good. I will say you have got some passionate text messages. Hannah says, Emma must, and there's a capitalisation there, support the new Tasmanian team, surely, ! With
1: sense.
0: The new show, !
1: Yeah, Hannah's right, and Hannah's the name of my childhood best friend, so I'm going to listen to her.
2: Excellent. This question was, Destiny Pitt married to Doug?
1: Doug Pitt?
2: Doug Pitt.
1: Who's that?
2: You dig a pit.
1: Oh, that's good.
2: Yeah.
1: Well, I was joking with someone that she's one of the lost children of Angelina Jolie and Brad.
0: I think that's what she would do. She would be the COO of a Tasmanian stadium build.
1: Yeah.
0: If we were going to write a perfect story. You're a perfect story, Emma. Thank you for joining us. Emma Harvey.
2: We just had it on the telly.
0: It was on the telly.
1: Oh, okay.
0: The show is called
2: Roundup.
0: Kicks off this Sunday, another great Australian series.
2: Yep.
0: And you're in it again.
2: Support them.
0: Well done.
1: ABC 8:30.
2: Yeah.
0: 2 o'clock news.
2: Come on.
3: Good afternoon. Nicholas Hines with ABC News. A Victorian magistrate says a case involving a teenager who allegedly tried to hijack a plane is too serious to be heard in the children's court. Christian Silver has more.
4: The teenager has been in custody since March last year, when he was restrained by passengers and crew on board the Jetstar plane at Avalon Airport. He was 17 at the time and was allegedly carrying a shotgun, knives and a fake bomb. His lawyers sought to keep the case in the children's court, where the maximum penalty is 4 years in youth detention. But today a magistrate said the case was too serious and

Sir Eileen Hoggett in the past week over a whistleblower scandal. An internal whistleblower came forward in 2024 claiming partners misused confidential client information to win audits. Yesterday, Reserve Bank Governor Michelle Bullock told Senate Estimates the bank will re-tender its contracts it had with KPMG. ASIC says it will also review its contracts. Senior coalition figures are arguing the federal government's latest gambling advertising reforms don't go far enough. More than a dozen Liberal figures, including

0: On World Donut Day, how does one celebrate?
1: Well, I got to celebrate with going to Krispy Kremes.
0: You can't give you can't give brand names on the ABC.
2: This is a really good learning experience.
0: Isn't it?
1: It is.
0: This is radio learning.
1: Right.
2: I mean, you may be fined and you may never set foot in the ABC.
0: Kim Williams is actually calling through on the red fine.
2: But you are learning. Okay, so you'll go to
1: I'd go to a special store.
2: Yes.
1: That's a donut store.
0: Yep.
1: And Dad actually went to a donut store yesterday.
0: Dad did. Dad?
1: Yes.
0: Does he always do that?
1: He just did it.
0: Because of World Donut Day?
1: Maybe. Must have. Must have known.
0: Can we call him and find out whether it was World Donut Day?
1: Probably busy right now.
0: Well,
1: not too sure.
0: Everyone's busy. Christian.
2: Yeah.
0: But anyway, keep going.
2: Anyway.
1: So he came back with a 6-pack of donuts, 2 chocolates, 2 strawberries, and 2 originals, I believe. And I got to have one real quick before I came down here today.
0: Tell me, though, how many people in the family and how does that get separated through
1: hierarchy?
0: It's just you and him.
1: It's just me, Dad, and Mum. So I'm an only child.
0: Of course, an only child getting donuts is exactly how it rolls.
1: Special privilege,
2: so
1: I
2: two
1: say.
2: Doughies each. So you picked the name, and we heard it, or we won't say it again, of a large company. I thought when they took over airports all around Australia, I thought there was something sneaky.
0: I think, you know what? When we talk about this sort of stuff, we don't say that.
2: What, that they took over airports?
0: It's probably what, well, giving it a
2: I'm
0: character.
2: I'm not giving their a name.
0: Stop it. Stop it
2: but
0: now.
2: But I think they were so refined.
1: Mm-hmm.
2: I like a organic donut. I like something that looks like it's been left out for a couple of days.
0: And it has pineapple involved in it. Yeah, I know you look at me confused, but you're a child and you're not a child of the 80s. And what happened in the 80s was that it's like pizza, you know, pineapple got involved. Happened with donuts as well. And they would be purchased at the tuck shop of a high school.
1: Right.
0: What does a child feel about that when they hear that?
1: Disgusting.
0: That's what happened. Yeah. That's what happened to your forebears.
1: I don't understand. Pineapple on a donut?
0: Yeah.
1: Like the pineapple pieces on a donut or pineapple
2: it's
1: flavor
2: more of
1: donut?
2: It's more of a smear.
0: It's a smear. It's like you don't put strawberries on a donut to be a strawberry donut.
1: True.
2: Mind you, you put pineapple on a pizza. There's no smearing there. There is full chunks of pineapple.
0: Nor would you put icing sugar of strawberry on a pizza.
2: Hmm.
0: I feel like so for World Donut Day, Dad doesn't even know what he did, but he did something super special.
1: Right.
0: Did you ask him at the time, though, like, what up, bub?
1: No, he just came. I came home last night or the night before, and he said, I brought a bag of donuts, so if you want one, have one before you go. I'm like, all right, cool.
0: This is great storytelling.
1: So
2: would you ever say, what up, Dad?
1: No.
0: What about what up, bub?
1: No, Dad would be furious. Even calling him bro is very, like, don't call me bro.
0: Does he wear a tie?
1: No. He's a tradie.
0: Okay.
2: Bub? What about bub?
1: Nope.
0: No. Bubby boy?
1: Sorry?
0: Bubby boy. And if we called him now, he wouldn't perhaps be interested in that.
1: No, I don't think.
2: He may not
0: is it concrete
2: speak to
0: that
2: us.
0: He's involved in?
1: Brick Lane.
0: Oh, belted.
2: He's a bricky.
1: Yep. He's a bricky.
2: Good on him.
0: Christian joining us here on ABC Radio Melbourne, the Friday Review, just giving us a little insight from a user of the donut. Because you and I are not. We're not donut. We're savoury kids.
2: Oh, I'm donut friendly when they're from Byron Bay. The Blues Fest.
0: Oh, like a jam?
2: Or no, plain. Plain.
0: I do have the
2: cinnamon.
0: Best memories of the Victoria Market as a child.
2: Yes.
0: And the bag of six, the hot ones. That was the origin days of it. Like that wasn't everywhere. That was specific.
2: So put a P after the S.
0: Specific.
2: Yeah. After a carnival, the carny donut is a good donut.
0: I've Christian hasn't that. Experienced
2: You've
0: carnival.
2: Heard about
1: I've
2: that.
1: Heard about it.
0: He hasn't had carnival
2: Christian,
0: either.
2: Dad needs to put the bricks down and take you out into the world.
0: Yeah, and he needs to just get called bub a couple of times and just come down off the dad rung. Now we can't play this audio to him because he'll be like, who the hell are those two? 12 minutes past 2 o'clock. We are taking your calls on World Environment Day today. Christian, you're allowed to leave the microphone now.
1: Thank you.
0: Yeah, thank you for being here for us. Okay, so we've got Joy in Dalesford.
2: We are
0: celebrating World Environment Day. Joy.
3: Yes.
0: Hello.
3: Hi.
0: Of course you're into the environment because you live in Dalesford.
3: Well, I think most people are into the environment actually these days, and I would like to give a shout out to those who work in our nurseries. And I just heard you saying to that lovely Christian with the donuts that you're not allowed to mention particular names.

0: whispered. I thought if I whispered, I could I could sneak it in, yes.
1: Do it.
0: Well, I go to the Riddle Creek Nursery and their staff there are fantastic. They're so helpful and knowledgeable. And this morning, just now, about an hour ago, I went to Bunnings in Sunbury the most lovely lady, Nick, N-I-K, served me and I could barely walk away from her because she was so knowledgeable and helpful and patient with those plants. So I think I wouldn't have the garden that I have if I didn't get the service in those nurseries.
1: Look at you. Are you getting paid anything by them?
0: No, I teach. This is my day off. That's why I'm rejoicing in nature.
2: And you spend it with us.
0: I love my job and I love nature and I'm so lucky to be alive in Australia with our beautiful nature.
1: Joy, I mean, it's by name, by nature. But was there a moment where you actually had to go, look, life is much better than I've been acting? Or were you always joyful?
0: I don't think anyone's always joyful. To be honest, we all have our ups and downs.
1: You're also understanding.
0: That's just life. That's life.
1: God, I want to just hang with you a little bit more.
0: I want to hang with you. I love the ABC so, so much. And I was in Bendigo a fortnight ago giving blood and I bumped into a lady from the ABC who worked there.
1: Who was it?
2: Who was that?
1: Who was she giving blood?
0: She said that she does the, what do you call that thing on the computer? The
1: social media?
0: The website?
2: Yes.
0: Yes.
1: Love the computer.
0: Because I was rushing to a bookstore because I love English and she just bought the book. She just borrowed the book in the library in Bendigo that I was about to buy.
2: What was that?
0: Oh, you know that ABC journalist, what's her name? I've forgotten her surname. And she was not treated particularly
1: Antoinette Latouche.
2: Antoinette.
1: Yes. She was on my show recently.
2: We were talking about her this morning.
1: It was real good.
0: I missed it.
2: What else are you reading, Joy?
0: I've just bought a lot of books because I'm about to go to Bali because I teach Indonesian.
1: What don't you do? Okay, this is the hard question for you, and it's not to poke, but it's to say, what is something you do not like? Like you go, you see it happen or you're part of it or you eat it and you're like, you know what? This makes me upset.
0: I don't like some of the behaviour of people on trains at the moment.
2: Specifically?
0: Names? Well, I was coming back from Geelong 2 days ago. I went down to have lunch with a girlfriend whom I began teaching with years ago at Warrnambool High.
2: Lovely.
0: And I deliberately got into the quiet carriage to read. Mm. And I looked around and I did my teacher glare.
2: Yeah.
0: Everyone was talking. And I thought, hello, this is a quiet carriage.
1: Why don't they understand, Joy? I am with you.
2: Does it specifically say this is a quiet carriage?
0: Yes.
1: You enter with that whole cultural overlay. There's no way that you do not understand what you were signing up for. You don't change.
0: I glared and I got up and I stood up and glared and I thought, I'm not saying anything because I'm not in charge of this trainer. I'm not at school at the moment.
1: But that behaviour
0: really concerns me, the lack of respect.
2: It's appalling.
1: I felt so good and now I feel sad again. Joy, thank you for joining us, though, just to give us everything.
0: Don't feel sad because I love the
2: ABC. Let's go out with a happy moment, Joy, a highlight for you. Who have you fallen in love with? Something like that.
1: Yeah, and we say, like, it's platonic love. It doesn't have to be romantic. Like, you've gone down to the bakery and you've met Nick. And
2: Nick,
1: you,
2: without the C.
1: You have a time.
0: Oh, no, Nick was at the nursery today, that lady.
2: Yeah. But who else?
0: Oh, someone who's really lovely, you mean?
2: Yeah.
0: Does it have to be male or can it be female?
1: No, it can be platonic.
2: Play the field, Joy.
1: It can be a flower.
0: Well, the head of my campus is new this year and she is doing such a brilliant job.
2: Excellent.
0: Yes,
2: that's it.
0: She is.
2: Would you name her?
0: Do you want her name
2: please?
0: Or not? Her name is Liz Benson.
2: Lizzie Benson.
0: No, Liz, L-I-Z.
1: He knows her as Lucy.
0: And she is new and she is, I've been teaching a while and she is fantastic.
1: Someone said, I want what Joy's on. Maybe Honey Joy's is how it goes. Joy in Daylesford, we all really, thank you for the G up in life, the perspective shift. And we did it in a multiple amount of ways.
2: So
1: environment,
2: many ways.
1: The nursery. She rang to say thank you to the nursery people. I was actually, anyway,
2: gorgeous.
1: Too much to tell.
2: Quickly, quick text, hi Jacinda and Brian. No, not everyone sees everything through a footy lens in this state. I bought my children.

0: grown up entirely without football or any sporting interest at all. We did love watching Pot Black on TV. Does that count?
1: What, as a footy lens?
0: That's a great text.
1: It's a good one, though, but yeah. I don't... Look, I'm just saying Pot Black could be the lens.
0: Well, it could be... But
1: just not culturally.
0: But it would never be.
1: Okay, I've had enough. 18 minutes past two. Guess what's about to happen?
0: Oh, Eliza Hull.
1: Well, we're about to quickly talk to somebody, but Eliza Beautiful Hull is going to join us. Oh, my goodness. I've been hearing that there's a brand new album coming for some time. And then the first single's dropped, and now I'm like, whoa. I am so excited. She's going to join us in a moment. We're going to play it off the album. Tori joins us in Kilsyth, not north or west, but south. Hi, Tori.
0: Hi, Tori.
2: Hello, you both. I love you both.
0: Oh, we love you.
2: Brian.
0: Yes.
2: My mum's best friend was Norma Nenkervis, and I always think that you would have been a perfect son to her.
0: Oh, you know what? Norma was my cousin's wife, Peter's first wife. Yeah.
2: Oh, my God. She was my mum's best friend. Absolutely doll.
0: She was a ripper. And, in fact, I think she was an administrator at a school that I taught at.
1: Hey, guys, I don't want to interrupt, but...
2: anyway, back to the story.
0: Yeah.
2: So
0: are we on air?
1: Yes.
0: Go on.
2: Yeah, we are, sadly. I went to Punson Bay, which is up at the tip.
0: Tip of Australia.
2: We did touring with 19 police officers. One of them was my husband. Anyway, I went to the camp toilet and I could hear a hissing sound, but I hadn't started to pee.
1: I love that you that's not me hissing.
2: Yeah, and then I finished my pee because I'm a bit of a naturalist and don't worry about
1: I love. I wish you were a nationalist so that you weed for the country.
2: I could. So I finished my wee and wiped and turned around and there was this little green snake that just out of the corner of my eye. And I went, well, I don't mind him or her, but I'll go and just let the camp manager know. So there's three blokes in the office and they're all very, oh, it happens all the time. I said, yeah, but if a five-year-old or a six-year-old goes in there and does a pee, she'll have a heart attack. And I said, please address it. Anyway, the 19 police officers that I was camping with,
1: plus
2: these three very blokish guys, went in there. And I went back to the campsite and all I could hear was louder squeals than me. Because they had a bit of a job trying to get it out. And squeals like a real girl.
1: Which
2: and
1: is I went, tough.
2: Hilarious. Hilarious. They had 21 people in this little toilet with this little cubicle. This poor green tree snake petrified out of its brain. And I didn't mind it at all. But I thought it was a funny story.
1: Tori, it is a funny story. Thank you.

0: for sharing it. I love to know that you were hanging out with 19 police officers.
1: Yes.
0: That's the way to camp, quite frankly.
2: I've done it many a times and I love it, yeah.
0: Thank you. I'm the token nurse.
2: Oh, something happens.
0: The nurses are always the best ones. Thank you, Tori.
1: Thank you, Tori.
0: What's happened to me? I said Kilsyth South.
1: Kilsyth.
0: Thank you. Hey, there's been a lot of pushback.
1: Oh.
0: And joy for joy.
1: A lot of joy for joy.
0: This one says, hey, you two, and joy. Can I just say it's a quiet carriage on the train, not silent. Mm. Sorry to arc up. Denise in Ballarat, you do not arc up very much, and if that's what's happening to you right now,
1: Nathan in Glen Ira says, doesn't a quiet carriage mean no mobiles? Not that you can't talk.
0: But then we have, I'm on a train to Geelong right now, all manner of noises emitting from handheld devices. Oh, my God, can we do this? If you're on a train from Geelong right now, put your hand up. Or to Geelong. Is anyone your friend? Is anyone else listening?
1: Yeah.
0: That's what I'm trying to
1: work out. Okay, do it again slowly.
0: Okay. So if you are listening to this show and you are on a train to Geelong, let's just check on that. Put your hand up.
1: Which hand? Act casual.
0: I reckon it's a left. And you just pretend you're stretching.
1: Okay.
0: All right, and now we want to know whether there's just one person on a train.
1: And maybe just a little wave.
0: But just like you're stretching your shoulder.
1: Circular.
0: Rotate the cuff.
1: And then just tap your head.
0: Yep.
1: Just a couple of times.
0: And then stand up.
1: Stand up.
0: And do the mime wall.
1: And a little two-piece signs.
0: Yeah, okay.
1: And pretend you're Ringo Starr.
0: Thank you. It's 22 minutes past 2 o'clock again. I got to act cool, but I'm very excited. Oh, Eliza Hull is just about to put out an album, but she's got a single. That's what you do. Still do that these days. She's got a new single. We're going to play it for you. We're going to chat with her in just a moment.
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1: What is wrong with sensual?
0: You're on the radio.
1: There is nothing wrong with sensual.
0: Do you agree? Like, sensual's okay, but if you say
1: it was
0: sensual,
1: directed at you, Eliza Hull, how do you feel?
0: Eliza Hull, hang on. Shh. We're going to do a good intro for her. We are in such a brilliant position here, Brian Nankervis, because we invite musicians into these studios, and over years and years, we just see how they develop and evolve. And that is the absolute truth for a woman who, when she sings and did it recently live somewhere, I just have that same thing that happens with Archie, Uncle yes. Archie, or I get the goosebumps.
1: The goosebumps.
0: Oh, immediate.
1: And it has to be said, not only a brilliant musician, a disability advocate, an Order of Australia recipient, a writer, an all-round good human. She's about to launch a new album, but first comes the single Hotel Room. Welcome, Eliza.
8: Oh, thank you. If I ever feel flat, I know where I need to come into yeah. here.
0: This is what I've realised lately because, you know, the work we do, we get introduced onto a stage. Everybody needs an introduction. Like when you get home from work, your kids should be doing, and welcome home, Mum, who has yes. done an incredible job through her career, list her achievements.
1: You'd have to change it every day if it was a family.
0: Oh.
1: You'd have to go back into the life and find little
0: nuggets.
1: Highlights.
0: Yeah, you've got to research
1: little nuggets.
0: Anyway.
8: I know, I agree. I feel like we don't say the things that we really should be telling each other, right? All the good things. Enough.
0: Sorry to interrupt this wonderful conversation. It didn't work. Carlton Kane is on the Geelong train.
1: Oh.
0: Okay, sorry. Oh, just amazing. Okay.
1: Now, I got into a little bit of hot water earlier on for calling your video sensual.
0: It wasn't that. It was just evocative. And I feel like Eliza's my sister or, you know, something similar.
1: But I'm tipping that was part of the plan.
8: Yeah, I think this new music is I'm trying to move into different territory. And I'm a person that feels all the spectrum of emotions, and this is what this clip was about.
0: Disability perspective is really where that's important to talk about. I'm going to take it all back. You are so sensual, I can't get over it.
8: Well, I think, you know, often we don't see people

0: with disability as sensual beings, often, you know, innocent, or where, you know, it's normally about our limitations, whereas this song was about expressing that sensual part of myself, but also the unraveling that can happen in a hotel room.
1: So there had been an unraveling. Are you happy to talk about that? There'd been a...
0: Well, I had just turned 40 and I had been looking forward to my 40th birthday for so long, to the point where I was talking about it for a year before it happened.
2: At least you didn't start at 35. Yeah. 39's okay.
0: It could have been longer. I even had flash dancers there. I had Angie Hart from Frente sing Accidentally Cali Street.
2: This is where I realise you didn't invite me, but continue.
0: I know.
2: Keep going.
0: Do think about that often, honestly. And I think after that, it was such a big thing. It was like, okay, I'm 40. I then go to London and I write 12 songs in 14 days with different songwriters. I was exhausted. And I guess meeting different producers every single day and not only sharing everything about yourself, but then having to explain why I walk differently because I have a disability every single day. I really started to second guess my voice and my ability to sing.
2: Because there was other stuff up front rather than the story of life.
0: Yeah. I rang my partner at the time and I said, I don't think I can do this anymore. And I think, it was a bit sad, to be honest. But I also think now in reflection, looking back, no one kind of warns you about what turning 40 can do. I feel like we don't hear enough stories and songs about this time of life. Like, I feel like 20s and 30s, it's okay to keep figuring it out. For me, turning 40 was like, I have to have it kind of figured out and I have to know what I... Oh, I at least have to...
2: You are talking to very old people.
1: Yes, you're talking to someone
2: very
0: old.
2: Well,
0: I think I started feeling like I had to have it together. Mm. I had to know myself. I had to, and I think this song and this new body of work is really, there's a real spectrum of emotions on these new songs. There's some anger coming out. There's, you know, I'm moving to different territory and I wanted to express that it's okay to be messy. It's okay to not have it all together. And it's okay to be this age in the music industry. I think we often don't see and hear songwriters at this age expressing themselves in these ways. And I think we become more interesting as women.
2: Oh, yes.
0: We kind of care less, actually, I've realised. And through the unravelling, I've realised, actually, this is a really beautiful stage of life where I can just really let go and unravel and be messy. And that's what is really exciting about this time of my life, where I feel really comfortable in my skin. So I want to hear these stories. I want to hear these songs from all different artists as they are in their 40s, 50s, 60s, 70s. It's not too late.
2: And from all the experiences that we have, as you just said, you know, that disability kind of experience, but it doesn't have to be about that. You know, it's just coming at work from experience of living.
0: Well, to be honest, this music's not about that, actually. It's not really about disability,
2: right.
0: But I'm always going to have a disability.
2: That's
0: so
2: right.
0: That's it.
2: You know what? Let's go Sensoir. Is the song itself, which we're about to hear, I'm asking you because I've got my own opinions, do you think it's got a sensual feel to it, or do we need to imagine sensual things while we're listening to it?
0: This is a hard one. I think you could.
2: Do what we want.
0: Yeah, whatever.
1: The video does, you know, the video gives you some visual clues.
0: It does.
1: And it makes it very powerful. Mm. But I listened to it in the car the other day without the vision and it's moving, it's powerful. It's a really beautiful
2: Let's
1: piece of work.
2: Let's get to it, shall we? Because this will speak for itself. Hotel Room is the first single off an album that's coming out soon. You'll be playing at Hepburn Palais on Saturday the 6th of June, which is tomorrow.
0: Yes, with Dan Salton.
1: With Dan Salton.
2: But you're coming back on. We're not saying goodbye to you.

to you. How do I find?

0: to you.
1: We're leaving the hotel room.
2: Beautiful ending. JP put the fist in the air when the sax came in.
1: Because there's what we just heard while we were listening to that song with Eliza Hull, first single off an album soon to come out, celebrating at Hepburn Palais tomorrow night with Dan Sultan, like incredible lineup. That's called Hotel Room. Anyway, that song was recorded when you're in the UK with a producer. That is like the first take of that song, because when you're overseas and you're getting that stuff done, you usually make a demo and you'll go back and maybe do some more production. How is that the first bit that you did?
3: Yeah, that song we never went back and visited. So that took about 3 hours. And so it was very instant. I came with a little sketch of a song and then he's like, get on the piano. I got on the piano. We put it through tape machines, which is why it feels all kind of like a bit swampy.
2: It's got a
3: wooziness.
2: Yeah, woozy. Daniel Lanois. Yeah.
3: And then he just jumped on the drum kit, went on to the baritone sax.
1: I love
3: guitar.
1: That he's just got that. I've always wanted to like have a violin that I don't play very well come out of underneath the bench and just play along with people.
3: Yes.
1: Because like they're putting in stuff, I guess, to your music that they have to have a real sensitivity to. But what an excellent choice is the baritone saxophone on that.
3: I love it. Yeah, it feels so good. And I think I feel that instant energy in it. It was one vocal take. I layered the vocals in the chorus, done, and never did it again. You know, it was 3 hours for a demo and we just made it the track.
2: Eliza, you're playing with Dan Sultan tomorrow night. I know he has spent some time in London recently.
3: Yes.
2: And he said that being in a foreign city, being in a city that has a very strong musical heritage, made a big, big difference in recording. Did you feel that some of London was creeping in?
3: Definitely. I mean, especially in that track, you'll hear at the start there's traffic noise. We put a microphone upstairs out into the streets to capture that London sound. So you'll hear people walking around on the streets and the
1: this
3: bus
1: coming. This all
3: happened
1: in one day.
3: One day we did that. Yeah.
1: I don't know why musicians carry on about how hard it is.
2: Yeah.
3: It's all this stuff that comes after it that's hard, about, you know, putting it out there. But the actual creation, I mean, this new music I have worked incredibly hard on, and I really focused on making it feel right to me and following my instinct and my gut, listening to that inner voice and really honing in on the lyrics, but also following

0: that kind of impulsive first take as well, and knowing actually don't touch it. If it feels good, leave it.
1: Leave it alone.
2: They are words to live by if you're a musician, if you're a songwriter, if you're a writer of anything really, of making anything. If you're a bricklayer, leave it.
1: Yeah.
2: There's lots of text for you. This one, have to have it together by 40. I'm 56 and I'm still waiting for that to happen. Simon just said, I'm just starting to figure stuff out in retirement in my early 60s. You're doing fine.
0: I love this.
2: Do you want to, Brian, are you not, you're
1: well,
2: somewhere else?
1: Well, no, it's just this one here about reminding of Bjork, which I thought was interesting too.
0: What a compliment.
1: Yeah.
2: This one, gorgeous as well. So very happy you found yourself. Even at 60s and 70s, you can still be searching. This is the devastating news. You end up finding out that it doesn't actually end. But you were on the right. She was very happy as well about the baritone surprise. Eliza Hull is behind all the surprises and all the joy. And I'm just so excited about this album. It's coming out when? September, did
0: you
2: say?
0: Can't say just yet.
2: Why?
0: Yeah. I don't know.
2: Because you don't know.
0: It's
2: Love
0: coming
2: it.
0: Out this year, that's for sure.
2: That's all that matters.
0: Yeah.
2: Hotel Room is the first single off this album. Watch the video clip because it's so beautiful. And what else is it, Brian?
1: It's sensual.
2: Oh, yeah. Sensual. Eliza Hull.
1: Thank you, Eliza.
2: Thank you so much for coming in and seeing us today.
0: Thank you so much for having me, truly.
2: It's 23 minutes to 3 o'clock. You know what that means. Well, do you?
1: It's quiz time.
2: It's the first time you've ever tuned in. 1-300-222-774.
1: We want some newbies.
2: If you've never done it before, like again, we ask you to analyse some of those decisions.
1: Maybe you've got a son who's a donut freak and you're out there laying bricks. Put the trowel down.
2: Put the trowel down and listen to your son.
1: Give us a call.
2: He wants to call you bub.
1: Yeah.
2: 22 minutes to 3 o'clock. You are here on the Friday Review. It is quiz time.
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7: The end of another week. How much do you remember? It's the Friday Review Quiz.
1: All righty, who have we got? We do have a carryover champion, and really, Scott in Werribee, he deserves an apology up front. And while we're apologising, we will encourage other people to ring 1-300-222-774. Scott, we might have left you hanging last week.
8: Oh, that's all right.
1: What happened? You coped?
8: I did.
2: I realised there wasn't going to be a quiz,
8: so yeah, it was all good. Yeah.
2: And tell me,
8: Vicar and Linda too.
2: I was about to say, do you think they were good enough to replacement for Scott and Werribee?
8: Oh, definitely.
2: Okay. Yeah. We thought so too. I mean, I argued it for a little bit, but then they won, so we got them on.
8: That's fair enough.
1: So, Scott, you've had 2 weeks to prepare.
8: Yes.
1: Would you say that you got up every morning at 8 o'clock and studied a whole range of newspapers and online articles?
2: Or encyclopedias?
1: Did you just bask in the fact that you were a champ?
8: A little bit of both. Yeah.
2: I want to know, walking in the feet of the shoes even of a champion, does that kind of follow you like a shadow for the week where you're like, oh, God, I better remember that about the Olympic swimming team, for example?
8: I'm a little bit like that. I've been taking notice of because I'm very bad at the sports questions and especially football. So, whenever I see football on the news, I'm like, I'll try and remember that.
2: Let's open with the football question then. Well, we are.
8: No.
2: It really is. We are. First question off the bat. In a way, 20 minutes to 3 o'clock, give us a call, 1-300-222-774. That's our phone number. Not that we don't have a lot of confidence in Scott, but I would call and come up next when he doesn't get right.
8: I would call.
2: Don't forget that you've got a switcheroo as well, Scott.
8: Great. I will.
1: And obviously you must ask for it appropriately. Scott, question number one, playing to one of your strengths. Which high-ranking Australian official is taking part in the big freeze slide this King's Birthday weekend? And a subset, why is it especially poignant this year?
8: Switcheroo.
1: Oh, no.
2: That came I was just looking out the window thinking about the weather.
1: Yeah.
2: And then you switched to root us. Oh, hang on. I got the wrong thing. Hang on. She's going to press the right button.
1: Scott.
2: switch. It's like, I mean, it says switch like central.
1: Yeah.
2: Doesn't it?
1: I mean, you did warn us, didn't you?
8: I don't even understand what that question means, really.
2: I love it when the words don't even make sense together, like big freeze, king's birthday, high ranking, all of that.
8: That's right.
2: Brian?
1: Okay. Well, which high-ranking Australian official is taking part of the big freeze? So the high-ranking Australian official is the Australian Governor-General, Sam Austin. She is sliding in costume. Now, the big freeze happens, of course, at the King's Birthday or the Queen's Birthday game between Melbourne and Collingwood, and it's to raise money for the Neil Danaher Big Freeze Foundation.
8: Ah, see.
1: Yes.
2: You could call us up every day and we could just tell you about the news.
1: Yeah.
8: That's not a bad idea.
2: It's not bad. Yeah. It's not bad. Question number two. In the Victorian town of Castlemaine, children and parents have gathered to protest plans for which retail outlet?
8: Oh, geez, I don't know this.
2: You do,
1: though. Boy.
8: No, it's not my day.
1: Have a guess. Which retail outlet?
8: Oh, retail outlet. Well, so it's clothes. It's not a shopping center.
2: Well, you can't say retail. You would say food outlet.
1: Actually, you're right.
8: Oh, like a takeaway sort of thing.
1: Yeah, you're getting there. Would you like to name someone?
8: Well, I'm going to take a stab and say McDonald's.
1: Correct.
2: You stabbed through the heart.
1: You stabbed well. Question three, Scott. What significant change to the AUKUS agreement with the United States was revealed to Australians this week?
8: We're getting second-hand submarines.
1: Yes.
8: New models.
1: Yeah,
2: okay, here we go. Question number four.
1: Oh, he's got bonus
2: Do you
1: points
2: want to?
1: There. Bonus points. What is the best second-hand object you own or have owned?
8: Guitars, really.
1: Oh, yeah, lovely.
8: And records. Yeah.
1: Beautiful, because every guitar carries a story, doesn't it, from a previous owner.
8: Definitely.
1: Excellent. I reckon he's got one in the bag. Question four from Jacinta.
2: Who is leading a new crowd-funded public inquiry into the decision to buy nuclear-powered submarines? I've got to stop at the start of that word.
8: That's a great man, Peter Garrett.
2: Oh, you know when you adjective in your answer, you know what you're doing.
1: Scotty, question number five. Australia's fertility rate has dropped below replacement level. What does that phrase mean, replacement level?
8: It just means that less babies have been born and more people are dying than babies being born, basically.
2: Do you know what? You're sounding cocky now.
1: Yeah.
2: Okay?
1: Yeah. Once you got that switcheroo under your belt,
2: you're feeling good.
1: You're away.
2: Question number six. I mean, you could take this all the way. You're in Werribee. Council area is?
8: Oh, Wyndham.
2: Wyndham. So we'll get the mayor of Wyndham on potentially if you be carryover. That's all we're saying. We haven't had a carryover.
1: Not for a while.
2: Oh, we had one. Was it Kane?
8: I'm going to try.
2: Was Kane
1: and
2: Carlton?
1: It was Kane. I think it was Carlton.
2: Okay, come on, Scott. But if you want and you believe that Scott might have some kind of areas of doubt, 1-300-222-774 is our phone number. Number six, many Australians are about to have a long weekend thanks to the King's birthday public holiday on Monday. In what month does King Charles actually celebrate his birthday?
8: Oh, I'm not 100% sure, but I'm pretty sure he's a Scorpio like myself. So I'm thinking November.
1: Oh, you're good.
2: You went. Hey. You know his star sign, but not the month he was born. That's interesting, Scotty.
8: It could have been the end of October.
2: Are you into star signs and how are the Scorpions going in life for 2026?
8: I don't actually believe in astrology, but
2: it's good.
8: I know a little bit about it.
2: Okay, all right. Got it. Love it.
1: You're doing well, Scott. We would just remind people, 1-300-222-774. Get on the blower now. We've got a couple of newbies coming up. But question seven, Scott, what can Australian workers on the national minimum wage expect from July 1, 2026?
8: Pay rise,
1: correct.
2: How much?
8: Around 5% ish? I can't remember.
1: 5.9.
2: Takes us to 5.97.
1: Correct.
2: Just to be frank. Hey, okay. Question number eight. And look, I'll tell you, there's 13 questions and then

0: fast fingers. You're doing very, very well. Which Grand Slams? Which Grand Slam singles champion? Can you say that? Say it. It's hard.
1: Grand Slam singles champion.
0: It's hard, right? Is returning, but yeah, that, you got it right. Well done. No, the actual question is returning to professional tennis at the age of 44, 4 years after stepping away from the competition?
1: Not the sports questions.
2: Yes,
1: I've got
2: sorry.
1: One in the bag, though, don't I?
2: You got one in the bag, but that doesn't mean we give you the answer. That means we take you down a path.
1: Okay.
2: It's a female.
1: Right.
2: She has a sister.
0: Oh, Brian.
1: It's a Williams.
2: It's a Williams.
0: Which one?
2: Okay, oh, no. so your bag is empty.
1: I'm going to say S or V.
2: Three.
1: I'll say Serena.
2: You got it.
0: You saved yourself again. Very good.
1: I'm lucky today.
2: Question nine, Scott. A dog was swept off rocks into the ocean and swam 800 metres to an island near Batemans Bay. How was the dog returned to shore?
1: Oh, I think I might be
2: How
1: out
2: was
1: now.
2: The dog returned to shore?
0: He sounds like he's getting in trouble from you.
1: Oh, on a...
2: On
1: it didn't swim. On a surfboard.
2: Incorrect.
0: Oh, Scotty. Do you know what, though? You went through, and that does not happen often when the carrier for champion actually makes it to such depth of the quiz. You should be proud of yourself.
1: Oh, thank you very much. I'll do it next time.
0: Good
2: See
0: on
2: you, Scotty.
0: Scotty. Hey, I want to also just shout out to Roger, who's texted in to say, I'm laying bricks in Castle, Maine. I don't think that's Donut's dad. It's a puzzle. Can't be joined by a quiz. We'll be yelling the answer from the base of the slurry.
2: Larry.
0: Lots of excellent, like,
2: Good
0: tradesman
2: work, yeah.
0: words there. Okay, let's go. Okay, first time quizzer to Mari or Marie?
3: Hi there.
0: Oh, are you Mari or Marie?
3: Marie.
0: Okay, Marie, you're in Belgrave. The world is lovely there. What inspired you today to finally dial that number?
2: At last.
3: Oh, you actually said the number and I remembered it, and so I just pulled over and dialed it.
0: That's actually, that's really good, because every other time you've got to 1300 and then you're like, I don't know, let's get back on the road.
2: Yeah,
3: exactly.
0: You might be in a particularly good intellectual sort of phase of the moon right now, so you might. This might be the thing.
3: Okay.
0: Let's do it.
2: All right, Marie, did you hear the question?
3: It was about, no,
2: about
3: I didn't.
2: The dog.
3: Sorry.
2: A dog was swept off rocks into the ocean, swam 800 metres to an island. How was the dog returned to the shore?
3: It was rescued.

0: Malibu.
1: Oh, no. If you're in surf lifesaving, they're a racing craft. It's sort of like a surfboard as such, but.
2: I'm giving it to her.
0: Are you giving it to her?
2: Marie gets this because it's her
0: first time
2: on.
0: First-time caller.
2: And she went through every single surf lifesaving apparatus, and we ended up not exactly where we should be, but that doesn't matter all the time. Winning is not
0: It was
2: cut
0: a jet
2: dry.
0: Ski.
1: Goodness gracious.
0: Yes.
2: You knew that. And I knew she knew that, so therefore she gets it.
0: All right. Question 10.
2: Oh, me. Who was elected as the new federal president of the Liberal Party last Friday?
1: Oh, I'm so bad at politics. Honestly, I'm so ashamed. I really don't
0: follow it. That's all right, Marie.
2: You shouldn't be calling up and now feeling shame.
1: Oh, man, I just don't know that one. I'm going to have to bail out.
0: All right.
2: Oh, Marie.
0: Good
2: you know
0: on
2: what?
0: You, Marie.
1: Sorry.
2: You made all of our lives a little bit happier by being with us today. Okay.
1: Oh, thanks so much. I enjoyed it.
2: Oh, call again. Love you. James joins us in Geelong. Hello, James.
3: Yeah, hello. How are you?
2: How about them cats last night? Let's not talk about it. Tell us, have you got any idea? Oh, no. Yeah, who was elected as the new federal president of the Liberal Party last Friday?
3: I love how you talk about the cats and then say, let's not talk about it.
2: Well, because we don't want to talk about last night, do we?
3: I
2: bring it up because I thought you were
3: going to
2: share something with me privately, quietly, without having to go through the analysis. We don't need to go to therapy. We just need to look at each other in a certain way that says, let's not talk about it.
3: You've got to share the love is the way I look at it.
2: Oh, you and Joy should hang out more. Did you hear Joy earlier? Anyway, do you know the answer to this question?
3: Oh, look, I'm a bit like the previous caller. I'm really not into politics, if I'm honest.
0: Oh,
2: actually, being
0: right.
2: not honest
0: Gotta
2: is actually
0: go.
2: A political strength.
3: You can boot me if you want.
2: No,
3: you
2: have a go. Like, think of...
3: All the other callers.
2: I'm going to say the word onion. I'm going to say onion to you. You're going to say to me...
3: Onion to you. Oh.
2: I'm saying onion. It's just the word onion to you, but just onion.
0: Three.
3: What? Shrek wasn't made
0: Two.
3: President, was it?
2: Oh, you are the best
0: One.
2: Human on earth.
0: Gotta go.
2: James, get out of here. Martin's joining us in Ashburton. Hello, Martin.
4: Hello.
2: Hello.
0: Martin, who was elected as the new federal president?
4: Tony Abbott.
0: Correct. What was the nature of an unexpected announcement after interval during a live music-to-film performance of La La Land in Sydney?
4: No, I can't help you there.
2: Oh, buddy, I had so much hope for you. Thank you for joining us. Stephen joins us in Barwon Heads. Hi, Stephen.
5: Hello.
2: Hi.
0: Stephen, did you hear the story?
5: I didn't hear the story. I did hear the question.
0: Yeah.
2: Oh, so you don't know the answer?
5: I do know the answer, I think, unless it's another question.
0: Come on.
2: No, it's the same thing.
5: Tony Abbott.
2: No. Correct. Correct. But not the one we asked. Question 11. No, but that's okay. You did good. You're starting well.
0: Here we
2: Let's go.
0: Here we go. What was the nature of an unexpected announcement after interval during a live music-to-film performance of La La Land in Sydney? Something quite remarkable happened. The conductor came out and he said to the audience...
5: I proposed to his partner.
0: Nice work, but not true.
2: Oh, I was going to say, what a shame, Stephen. But thank you. It was nice to talk to you. Moya is in South Melbourne.
0: Moya.
2: I feel like, Moya, this could be your first quiz.
6: Oh, no, it's not my first rodeo.
2: Oh,
0: no.
2: You're coming at us pretty strong,
0: Do you have
2: Moya.
0: An answer, Moya?
6: Yeah.
0: Would you like to share it with us?
6: Oh, this one's got me. I don't know. Someone had a baby.
0: You
2: oh,
0: know
2: so
0: what?
2: Close.
0: Look, I reckon given the time, this is such a great story. The keyboardist fell ill during interval. The conductor asked for an audience volunteer who could sight read to play the second half. A 21-year-old university student stepped forward, sight read the score, improvised a solo, earned a standing ovation and widespread media attention and said, you know what, if Moya wants to have a go, she has a go. Question 12.
2: Why was a beach in North Glenelg, South Australia, in the news this week?
6: Were there whales there?
0: No.
2: I love the way you think, though, Moya. Have a beautiful day. Go and get a steam dimmy.
6: You too.
2: Thanks. Oh, love her. Mitch is in Ballarat. Mitchy.
7: Hey, guys. How are you going?
0: You're good.
2: Better now.
7: That's the way.

0: Why was a beach in North Glenelg in the news this week?
1: I'm going to say there was blue-green algae in the water.
0: No. I mean, that is something that happens.
2: And on World Environment Day, you're right on the pulse, but no. Thank you, Mitch, for joining us. Di is in Upway. Hello, Di.
3: Yeah, hello. Was it a dolphin that got
0: stranded? No dolphins.
2: Di.
0: Do we keep going? I think we do.
2: We have to. John's in Northcote. Johnny Boy.
0: Johnny Boy.
4: Oh, hello.
0: What was happening in Glenelg?
4: Oh, look, I have no idea, but I'll say a beach whale.
2: Hang on. They've already said that. John, listen. Do you remember that episode in Get Smart where 99 was standing on a particular bit of sand and we thought we were going to lose her?
4: Quicksand.
2: Yes.
0: Yes. Excellent.
2: Such a great episode.
0: Okay. Today's World Environment Day.
2: We've got to keep moving.
0: Encouraging us to step into the great outdoors. Okay, you're hiking in the bush. You've lost your friends. Demonstrate the high-pitched sound beginning with a C that you make to attract their attention.
4: Cooey.
0: Correct.
2: Fantastic. Really, really good. All right, we are now on to...
0: Fast fingers.
2: And it's tense. Okay. It's exciting. Do not hesitate. Complete these common expressions. The shack was off the beaten.
4: Track.
2: He loves to sleep outside under the...
4: gum tree.
2: Breathing in the fresh...
4: air.
2: But the gum tree fell over and we're always told not to sleep under them. And he... died.
4: No.
2: Match the clue to the outdoor activity, Brian.
0: Go for it. Hook, line, sinker.
4: Fishing.
0: Binoculars, feathers, camera, and a telephoto lens.
4: Bird watching.
0: Mask, flippers, snorkel.
4: Scuba diving or snorkeling.
0: Long elastic cord, screaming, ankle harness, altitude, bounce.
4: Bungee jumping.
0: Correct.
2: All right. I'm going to quickly now go, Brian, to the last one. Name three activities you could do in water.
4: Swim, snorkel, and dive.
2: Really good.
0: Correct.
2: We're going to now play you the music quiz part. Things are falling apart here because we have taken a very long time to get through this.
4: Okay.
2: Do you know the song? Do you know the artist?
4: One more time, please.
0: One more time and a bit longer.
2: Yeah.
4: I give up.
2: Oh, don't ever give up, John. There's a song about that. Mia joins us in Torquay. Hi, Mia.
5: Hello.
0: Hello,
2: Mia.
0: Do
2: you know it?
5: No, I've got no idea.
2: I'm going to just play it underneath until we get it right. Mia in Torquay. You know what? Go for a swim. Have a lovely day. Thanks for joining us. We've got Wal in Nagambi, my orbital sander friend.
0: Hello, Wal.
6: Hey, Jacinta. Hey, Brian. I've got no idea as well. Move on to the next one.
2: Sorry about that. Nice to talk to you. No, you're a good person. Louise joins us in Kilsyth.
0: Come on, Louise.
7: Is it one of the Pigrams?
2: Yes, it's a Pigram Brother song.
7: From Brand New Day?
0: Yes.
2: Huh? Enough information. Enough information as far as I'm concerned.
7: What I've got to do? Feel like going home. Feel like going home.
2: Guess what, Louise in Kilsyth? Have you won the quiz before?
7: No, but I've won Mystery Voice on a few Saturdays.
2: Oh, with Brian.
0: Yes.
2: I thought you were listening to 3AW there for a second.
7: I never listen to them.
2: Oh, keep talking. No,
0: good
2: joking.
0: On you,
2: Louise, thank you so much for
7: That's
2: joining us.
7: You
2: we're going to put you on hold. You're back with us as a carryover champion.
7: Oh, my goodness. Thank you.
2: You win nothing. There is nothing to be had. Put you on hold. Oh, I like Louise. A little bit of this.
8: I got this freedom flowing wind in my hair. Soaking up the wild as a country.
2: Obviously a Pigram song, but done there by the beautiful Missy Higgins.
0: And Dingo.
2: The Dingo Man.
0: Correct.
2: It's coming up to 3 o'clock. There's a man sitting before us. We actually welcomed you with a first aid kit last week, and I don't know. How's the Band-Aids going?
9: I was going to say, I've had bumps and bruises, but no need for anything. No need for an actual dressing so far.
2: No.
9: There has been triage, I will say that, but everything's fine.
2: I did not. The metaphor was unintentional.
9: That's okay.
0: Who's on today?
9: I've had a wonderful week. Just on today, we've got TGIF at 5 o'clock, and listening to this music, I will be playing a song that is like my soundtrack to the week.
2: Which?
9: To buy me three or

0: 4 minutes to run down to the studio at
1: the
0: end.
1: Give us a clue. What era? What decade?
0: 60s.
1: Oh, interesting.
2: England?
0: Yes.
2: America? No. Beatles?
0: Hey, yes.
1: Okay, Brian and I on air.
2: With a little help from my friends.
0: No.
1: Like at 6 a.m., me later.
3: Good afternoon, Nicholas Hines with ABC News. A Melbourne court has heard a woman facing slavery charges hasn't renounced her support of Islamic State and should not be released on bail. James Oton reports.
4: Zainab Ahmed is facing slavery charges after she allegedly crossed into Syria in 2015 with her family to join Islamic State. A statement of facts from federal police say she has not renounced her support of ISIS and she poses an unacceptable risk if released on bail. Ms. Ahmed's defence team indicated she would agree to wear an ankle monitor and take part in a countering violent extremism program. But federal police informant Mark Clendenning told the court such control orders can only be secured after a conviction, and the anti-extremism program was for people on the path of radicalisation, and the accused was beyond that point.
3: Heavily armed police shut down a residential street in Melbourne's West this morning, raiding a house in Spotswood and arresting a man. Police have not said why the man was arrested, but evacuated an adjoining townhouse, citing firearms concerns during the operation about 10:30. Neighbours say the same house had been raided by police a year earlier. Daniel Livingstone lives on the street and says the raid delayed removalists who were due to come and collect his belongings.
5: This is Hudson's Road, and within a week we've had a big bombing of a business about 500 metres away, and then this happened. So, yeah, bit of action lately.
3: A Victorian teenager accused of trying to hijack a plane has failed in a bid to keep his case in the Children's Court. Here's Christian Silver.
6: The maximum penalty in the Children's Court is 4 years youth detention. Prosecutors argued that was inadequate for what the teenager did last year. He's alleged to have boarded a Jetstar flight at Avalon Airport armed with a shotgun, knives and a fake bomb. Today a magistrate said the case was too serious to remain in the Children's Court, meaning the teen could face trial in the county or supreme jurisdictions. His lawyers say he'll plead not guilty because of mental impairment. He's been in custody since March 2025 and could stay in detention for mental health reasons, even if he's found not guilty.
3: Prime Minister Anthony Albanese says the rise of populism and One Nation played into the government's decision to develop significant tax reforms in the budget. In a speech in Sydney today, the Prime Minister reiterated his case for changing the capital gains tax discount and negative gearing, arguing it will make a real difference. He says declining standards of living has caused frustration and One Nation is building a brand upon it.
7: If people think the economy isn't working for them and they're working their guts out and they're not getting opportunity, I tell you what, they will turn to more simplistic, grievance-based politics. And that is the context in which my government is saying, no, no, we're going to deliver real change.
3: Lebanon says a renewed truce with Israel that's been rejected by Hezbollah is the last chance for meaningful peace. Here's Sara Amir.
8: The deal would allow Israel to continue its occupation and bombing of southern Lebanon, but demands Hezbollah disarm and withdraw. The Iran-backed group was not party to the negotiations and says agreeing to the truce would be equivalent to surrendering to the enemy. This man in Beirut agrees.
9: It's supposed to be a ceasefire and so many people's dead today. Do you call this a ceasefire? This is surrender.
8: Iran says negotiations are stalling, but US President Donald Trump insists they're in the final stages.
10: And I actually spoke to Hezbollah about it, and I think progress is made.
8: Israeli attacks have killed 4 people in Lebanon since the renewed truce was announced.
3: Russia and Uzbekistan have begun construction on a nuclear power plant, which will be the first of its kind in post-Soviet Central Asia. The Kremlin says the plants in Uzbekistan's central eastern Jizak region will help meet the growing regional demand for power. It's expected to meet around 15% of Uzbekistan's power demand. Tomorrow's VFL and VFLW matches between Collingwood and the KC Demons have been forced to relocate from Victoria Park to KC Fields due to the condition of the ground. Around 20 millimetres of rain fell across large parts of Melbourne yesterday and is being blamed for the poor state of the playing surface. The women's match gets underway just after 9 o'clock tomorrow morning, with the men's game about midday. And to the weather across Victoria this afternoon, a cold day today with isolated showers on and south of the Divide, scattered about the coast and through Gippsland, with a bit of snow in the Alps. Tomorrow, some areas of morning fog in the north and west of the state, with isolated showers on and south of the ranges, and some possible light isolated showers reaching

0: inland in the west of the state. The rain has stopped in Melbourne, though. Partly cloudy conditions this afternoon, and that's continuing for the next few days at least. Partly cloudy over the weekend with tops of 18 degrees. Right now in Melbourne, it's 14 degrees. ABC News.
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8: Hello, Dan Belling from Transport Victoria. Monash Freeway, two city-bound collisions at the moment. The first one's near the Princes Highway in Nowra Warren. That's got the left lane closed. The next one's prior to Belgrave Hallam Road, and just one running lane is getting through, so it is heavy going at the moment. Brakeside, there's Portsea-bound delays on the Mornington Peninsula Freeway. A truck's lost its load just prior to Governor Road, blocking a lane. Slow city-bound Hume Freeway through Epping. A collision after Ahern's Road has now been shifted out of the running lanes. They're on the grass median. In Nowra Warren, there's an accident on the Princes Highway. It's outbound before Nowra Warren North Road, blocking the right lane. And city-bound Westgate Freeway, a little slow towards the bridge. There was an accident near Millers Road and a breakdown start of the bridge. They've both been cleared. That's the latest traffic and transport at 3:06.
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9: Hi, Charlie. Welcome.
10: 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How are you, Charlie?
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11: Hello again, Charlie Pickering here on my first Friday on the job as the new drive slot jock on 774 ABC Melbourne and this afternoon all of Victoria. Welcome to the show if it's the first time you've tuned in to hear me. Lovely to have your company. I've had such a fun first week and I have felt productive. You have added a bunch of tasks to my to-do list and we've even ticked some of them off. Remember, you can call anytime on 1300 222 774 and tell me what you want the drive show to do for you. 1300 222 774, and we've even ticked a few items off the list. We've confirmed more doggy do bags are headed for Port Phillip, the city of Port Phillip. The Seagull Dogs should return to Fed Square in spring, and we are on the case of the error of correcting the error of, in the Elvis Memorial at the Melbourne Cemetery. So what do you want to put on the list? 1300 222 774. Also, if you were a big wig in the Elvis fan club around the time of his death in 1977, August 77 off the top of my head, we would love to hear from you because we need to track you down so we can fix this 48-year-old mistake. 1300 222 774. We will fix the Elvis Memorial at the cemetery over my, or as it turns out, Elvis's dead body. But we got plenty of other stuff on the show today. First up, I want to know, how would you feel if we banned curbside parking? 1300 222 774. How would you go if you weren't allowed to park on the side of the road? Give me a call. I'd love to know what you think. Maybe you're a cyclist and you think that's a great idea. More space for bike lanes. We can all share the road a little better. Let me know. 1300 222 774. Maybe we can have a dedicated e-scooter lane and end that circular debate once and for all. I mean, I think we should do it just to do that. But maybe I'm getting carried away. 1300 222 774. I'm asking because you might have heard Dominic Behrens from the Grattan Institute chatting with RAF a couple of weeks ago about their new report on parking in Melbourne.
12: There's far more parking spaces in most parts of Melbourne, particularly, than there are cars that people own. We don't often regulate the street parking or put any time limits on them at all. And so even if people do have a garage, they don't really have a lot of incentive to use it. And so 80% of cars that are parked on the street are owned by people who have their own off-street parking space that they're not using.
11: Does that sound right to you? Do we have too many parking spaces? And if we do, why can I never seem to find a park when I need one? 1300 222 774. Would life be better or worse without curbside parking? Speaking of cars, if you're heading out this weekend to buy a new electric car, or maybe you're one of the tens of thousands of Victorians who've bought one in the last year or so, the fire department have an important safety warning that you might want to hear. Now, don't worry, if you're behind the wheel right now, it's not going to burst into flames, not that I know about, but there's one important thing that you can do to keep yourself safe. Find out what that is in the next half hour.

0: Also on Friday Film with Carl Quinn, we want to know the movies that got you really excited. Did you line up at midnight to see a blockbuster sequel? Did you get swept up in Oscar buzz and rush out to see an award season darling? We want to hear about it. 1-300-222-774. When was the last time you were truly excited to go to the cinema? Who knows? Maybe this rings a bell.
1: The movie is called Star Wars, and since it opened here 9 days ago, capacity crowds have filled the 1,100 seats in the theater almost daily. Why are you waiting in such a long line for to see a movie?
2: Well, we've just been looking forward to seeing it. We've waited about a week, and we were hoping the lines would kind of diminish, but we just kind of wanted to see it tonight.
3: Well, I'm a real science fiction fan. I've got hundreds of science fiction books at home, and I think this is going to be a science fiction classic.
0: Yes, that was moviegoers at the debut of Star Wars in 1977, using an accent that is more common for alien sightings in the Deep South. But I want to know from you, what was the last movie that got you truly excited to go to the cinema? 1-300-222-774. All that, plus TGIF at 5. And we'll be bringing you one last chance to enter our Sound of Melbourne competition to win a trip for two to Tassie. And we'll be drawing the winner. So keep an ear out for today's Sound of Melbourne and be ready to text on 0437 774 774. All that's coming up. 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And up next, should we ban curbside parking?
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0: It's 12 past three. Hope you're having a good afternoon. I hope, you know, maybe you got to knock off a bit early and you're in the car getting home. Going to make the most of this weekend. If so, make sure you keep it on hands-free, but give us a call, 1-300-222-774, because I want to know what you think of this idea. It's been suggested today in an article in The Conversation that we should ban curbside parking. What do you think about that? 1-300-222-774. Do you find cars parked on the street are ugly? Do they ruin the vista, the sense of place on our streets? Are they a bother? Are they in the way? Are you a cyclist and you keep having to go round all these parked cars and it's a little bit dangerous? You find yourself veering into traffic, and let's be honest, drivers aren't always that sympathetic to anything a cyclist wants to do on the road. Maybe the roads where you live are too narrow and they get choked up by all of these parked cars. Or are you one of those people that doesn't have a garage and you need to park on the car? 1-300-222-774. Or perhaps you're a business owner and you need those car parks for people just to pull over and duck in, duck out and keep your business going. What do you think about it? 1-300-222-774, banning curbside parking. To talk it through, I'm joined by Dr. Dorina Pojani, who is an associate professor in urban planning at the University of Queensland and author of this article. Good afternoon, Dorina.
6: Hi.
0: Well, welcome to Drive. So why should we ban curbside parking?
6: Two big reasons. One is, like you mentioned, the proliferation of micromobility modes. We have regular bikes, e-scooters, and counting. And it's really unsafe the way these vehicles travel now. They either ride on the road, mixing with cars, and that's absolutely dangerous. I mean, I myself, even though I support cycling so much, I'm not a cyclist because I find it too dangerous. Or some cyclists here in Queensland, where I am, are allowed to ride on the sidewalk, so are scooters, and that's unsafe for pedestrians. So either way, it inconveniences someone. So all these vehicles, they need their own lane, a proper lane, bi-directional. But to do that, we need to take the space from somewhere, because there just isn't enough space to expand roads infinitely. And I think the best space to repurpose is curbside parking.
0: Okay, so I think most people could agree it'd be great if everyone had their own lane on the road. Wouldn't that be wonderful? You'd get everywhere faster. It'd be safe for everyone. We could be individualized in getting around. But I know that thousands of people would be listening to this now saying, well, where am I meant to park my damn car?
6: Well, this is what I'd like to see. I'd like parking to happen off street, so out of sight, in off street garages or parking lots. I'd prefer garages because parking lots are also an eyesore, perhaps an even worse eyesore than Third Street parking. And I mean, a lot of people, when they say they can't find parking, you know how you hear from listeners and people you talk to, we can't find parking. Well, what they mean is they can't find parking right in front of the store they want you to go to. But I think that's unreasonable. I think it's okay for an able-bodied person to walk 400 to 500 meters from a parking garage to their final destination. If someone is disabled, if someone is very old, if someone is pregnant, then it's okay. You know, there needs to be some allocation there for those categories. But most people should walk a little bit.
0: I don't know. For someone who's chronically running late, I think I might need an extra, a special pass on my car as well, so I can park closer. I am always out of time, and I'm doing laps trying to find a park. Sorry, I'm never on time. I'm trying to do laps to find a park, and it is trouble. But these, all of these parking spaces that you say are there, are they really? Like, how are we going to organise this? How do we know that there's parking spaces? Because it's all good and well to say we'll park 500 metres and walk from there. How do I know that there's a car park 500 metres from where I need to be?
6: Well, we need to make sure that the spaces are there. But, I mean, we just mentioned the report by the Grattan Institute where they said we're currently in a situation of oversupply. As is, we have more parking spaces than there are registered cars in most capital cities. And in some spots where there wasn't enough off-street parking available, we'd have to build it on the basis that aesthetics is a public good. It has value. We don't want our streets to be made ugly by cars. We want our streets to look beautiful with cyclists and trees and, you know, pleasant uses, outdoor dining and such.
0: I'm speaking with Dr. Dorina Poiani, who's an associate professor in urban planning at the University of Queensland, author of an article suggesting we need to ban curbside parking and use that space for something else. I have two particular questions about this, Dorina. One is, what should we be using that extra space for? Is it more lanes for other vehicles other than cars, such as bikes, e-scooters, e-bikes?
6: Absolutely. Curbside parking is taken away, but is just replaced by traffic lanes, there'd be no gain. And people should not be under the illusion that that kind of thing would resolve traffic, because it wouldn't. The road would just fill up with traffic in no time.
0: The other question, I'm sure a lot of people who have businesses that rely on, you know, short visits from people to come, you know, people stopping at the milk bar, mm-hmm. people stopping at the bottle shop, as the news agents. So businesses will be asking, like, how am I going to get that foot traffic? How am I going to survive if people can't park and quickly duck in and get something?
6: So foot traffic is the key word. Just as you were asking the question, that's the word you used there. So these kind of businesses, the small-scale businesses as opposed to, you know, the big suburban malls, they rely on foot traffic and cycling traffic, so traffic that's generated by people in the cars, right? So I have heard this objection many times when this idea comes up. Businesses will say, well, lose traffic. But then when they've done studies in places where they've actually taken away curbside parking, they have generally found that business has increased, because that's what supports small businesses, is traffic by the immediate vicinity. Cyclists, walkers, not drivers from far away.
0: Well, sometimes a good idea feels so counterintuitive it's hard to get people on board. We'll see what you think. 1-300-222-774. Let me know, should we ban curbside parking? Are you convinced by Dr. Dorina Payani's argument there, the business may, it will, statistics show they will go up if you ban curbside parking. Dr. Dorina Payani, Associate Professor in Urban Planning at the University of Queensland, thank you for your time today.
6: Thank you.
0: 1-300-222-774 is the number to call. How do you feel about banning curbside parking? Ina in Eltham, what do you reckon?
7: I think it's a really bad idea, in the sense that where will my visitors park and my tradespeople? And she talked about able-bodied. So what about all our people who really can't go and park in that car park that's 500 metres away and stagger their way, either uphill or downhill, to any of the shops? I'm sorry.
0: I imagine... I imagine, Ina, maybe you're able to walk the 500 metres from where you park

0: to the supermarket, but once you've got two big bags full of groceries, that walk is a very different story.
1: Yeah, it's more, I mean, supermarkets have car parks, I guess, but all the small shops don't. And, but if you live in a built up area, then you need to be able to park or have your visitors park close to you. And if someone needs a wheelchair, etc., it's really good to be able to park on the street and get them out and do stuff.
0: Thank you for the call, Ina. 1300 222 774. What do you make of the idea to ban curbside parking? Michelle in Alphington. I mean, where are we going to put all the cars?
2: Well, the lady you were speaking to suggested that we build purpose-built car parks to park the cars in. We haven't got enough land for housing, let alone land for car parks. And honestly, as an urban planner, they're the ones that have caused a lot of issues, because when they do apartment buildings now, they don't put in enough car parks. So people just park in the surrounding streets. A case in point is, don't try and get a park anywhere near the Elphington Sports Grounds, because all the people from the mill site apartments park there.
0: I know the area very well, and you're absolutely right. That new development and the number of people that are there has absolutely changed the flow of traffic and parking in that area. How would you feel, though, because there's a big push to build larger and larger developments, lots more apartments, developers making a lot of money. What if there was a minimum number of car parks you had to have underneath, and they had to be big enough to have other parking?
2: There is supposedly a minimum number of car parks they had to have, but it seems that whenever these developments happen, they go to VCAT and get exemptions, and they end up with half the number of parks, and that's why people park on the street.
0: I think a lot of people might share that opinion, Michelle. Thank you for your call. 1300 222 774. What do you think of the idea of banning curbside parking? Mitch, do you agree it's all too hard, or do you have a different perspective?
3: I agree it's all a bit too hard. I myself do enjoy a curbside parking. Parallel parking I just find really difficult. And I just think it's the easy option.
0: Right. So hang on. So do you think get rid of curbside parking if it means you never have to parallel park again?
3: Yes, correct.
0: Tell you what. It was a position I wasn't expecting to hear this afternoon. Mitch in Ballarat, yeah. Thank you for your call. 1300 222 774. Marion in Heidelberg, what do you think? Should we be banning curbside parking? Is it maybe a change we just need to make?
4: I'm sorry, but I think it's a complete load of rubbish. The population is ageing. I mean, we all know that. How on earth are elderly people going to manage to stumble, walk, wheel or something 500 metres to go and buy a birthday card at the newsagents or something? To me, it's just a lot of hogwash.
0: It's funny. I wonder, you know, when a spreadsheet spits out a number, when the data says that there's more parks than there are cars, I wonder how much we think about the citizens, and often the senior citizens, who actually have to get out there and do the shopping. Do you think maybe we could keep some curbside parks for seniors and those with disability, and then maybe everyone else has to do the walking?
4: They've already got disability parking spots. No, I just think the idea hasn't been thought through properly.
0: Well, thank you for your call, Marion in Heidelberg. 1300 222 774. Keep the calls coming. I want to know what you make of getting rid of curbside parking. And also, coming up shortly, do you have an EV? Have you just bought an electric vehicle? Or maybe you're one of the people that's ordered one and there was a shipment of like 10,000 that just landed on the docks in the last couple of days. The cars we buy are changing. Well, coming up in a moment, we've got a warning from the fire department about safety when it comes to fire and electric vehicles that you might want to think about. You might want to hear this before you head out tomorrow to the EV car yards and start talking about a trade-in. That's coming up on Drive with Charlie Pickering, 774 ABC Radio.
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0: 25 past three. More of your calls on curbside parking. Apart from someone who struggles with parallel parking, I don't think we've had anyone else support the idea of getting rid of curbside parking altogether. But maybe you think it's a good idea. Maybe you were convinced. 1-300-222-774. Coming up also in the next half hour, I'll be giving you another chance to go in today's draw to win a trip for two to Tassie in our Sound of Melbourne competition. So stay tuned and be ready to text on 0437-774-774 if you know where the Sound of Melbourne comes from. But first, do you have an electric vehicle? Maybe you're listening to this in it right now. Maybe you've recently bought one or you're heading out tomorrow to see if it might be the right car for you. Maybe you feel like the time is right to make the change so you're never at the whim of wars in the Middle East ever again when it comes to filling up with petrol. Well, they are extremely popular and the popularity is even growing. I want to know how you charge it. 1-300-222-774. Do you have a charger in your home? Do you just plug it into the wall in your garage or do you have to find somewhere to plug it in? Do you have to run an extension cord out from your house? How does it work? 1-300-222-774. I'm asking because a family in New South Wales made a lucky escape this week after a faulty EV charger caught fire in their garage, nearly burning their home down in the middle of the night. So how rare is this? Is it a one-off? Or is it a little more common for a charger to catch fire? Dan Fish is the head of technical investigations at EV FireSafe, which researches electric vehicle battery fires. And he joins me now. Good afternoon, Dan.
1: Hi, Charlie. Thanks for having me.
0: Thanks for joining us. This is a terrifying scenario that this family in New South Wales found themselves in. How rare is that?
1: It's actually very rare. So EV FireSafe's been able to research these incidents globally going back several years. So we started this research back in around about 2018. What we're seeing is around about 18 to 20% of incidents of EV fires that involve thermal runaway, where the fire involves a battery pack, they're related to EV charging. But what we need to sort of understand there is that it's probably more inappropriate and dangerous charging practices that lead to these incidents.
0: So what is it, a dangerous or inappropriate charging practice? Is that you plug in your phone and your remote control car at the same time, or how do you get it wrong?
1: Yeah, absolutely. So what we see is people that are using extension leads, things like power boards, even just plugging into old wiring in houses. So what we're not doing here is plugging in these little low current, low amperage devices. We're talking about something that can pull the maximum available for that electrical circuit for a really, really long time. So this is very different to just having a fridge or something like that in that PowerPoint. If we were to be wiring up an oven in our house or a spa, those things are meant to go on a dedicated circuit independent of everything else. The same situation for EV charging. So we're seeing those things that have failed from just too much power for too long.
0: One of my producers has seen people just charging their cars with extension cords just out in the open. Is that dangerous, charging an EV sort of out in the elements, outdoors? Like could rain or the elements affect things as well?
1: So charging the car outside in the weather is completely fine. That's safe. So we're dealing with lots and lots of design safety into these vehicles. So just simply having the car charging out there in the rain or the weather, that's fine. That's safe. But where we start to introduce that use of extension leads, we basically remove a lot of the safety that's designed into those systems. Just by doing something that seems pretty simple, we make it a little bit more complex and more dangerous by doing that.
0: I'm speaking with Daniel Fish, the head of technical investigations at EV FireSafe, who research vehicle battery fires with these new electric vehicles. Growing in popularity, they are definitely the future, and you can tell that just by the number that are landing on the docks day after day here in Melbourne. More and more people are buying EVs. I'd love to know, how do you charge your EV at home? 1-300-222-774. Are you worried about fires? So tell me, Dan, what do we do about this? How do we make the scenario safer? Because not everyone, you know, I've done it myself to put an induction stove in at one point, which I thought was the right thing to do. I had to replace the whole power board in my house because it couldn't handle the voltage. So, you know, not everyone is going to be able to upgrade their fuse box to charge their car in their house. How can they be safe?
1: Yeah, definitely. So what we'd suggest in those situations is getting a specialist, someone

0: someone that has the experience and knowledge through your electrician to come in and assess that safety first off. It might be a straightforward process if you've got the available circuits and power supply. Or maybe it's a situation of what you can do is reduce your charging speed so you're not drawing as much power at the same time. Going beyond that, there's things we can do with making sure we've got hardwired and interconnected smoke detectors that are included in that garage space as well, where we're doing these charging.
1: Thank you very much, Dan Fish, Head of Technical Investigations at EV FireSafe, for helping us get our head around this. It is something that more and more people, and eventually, I suppose, just about everyone is going to have to consider at some point as we move to our electric car future. Thanks for your time this afternoon.
0: Thanks, Charlie.
1: It's just gone 3:30 on 774 ABC Radio, Melbourne and Victoria today. Thank you around the state if you're joining me for the first time here on 774. Lovely to have your company. Give us a call, 1-300-222-774. Do you have an EV? How do you charge it? And are you a bit concerned, having heard that you might have to upgrade your fuse box, or you're definitely going to have to get some smoke detectors, perhaps in your garage, to make things safer? 1-300-222-774. Ross in Moonee Ponds, do you charge an EV yourself? Hang on.
2: Got
1: Ross.
2: A designated charger. I won't tell you the brand because I say that on AVC, but it's a designated brand. I had a specialist put it in. It charges at roughly 6 kilowatts, which isn't the same as if you were charging with three phase, which I'd say would be extremely difficult for a house to put in. So it's perfectly safe. There's no doubt about it. There's no problem at all.
1: And so where you've got it, how long does it take you to charge your car?
2: Well, it depends. If I was charging it on a 10 amp, it might take 15 hours. That's overnight. And you should do that every now and then for the battery. Should do that twice a year maybe. But the one at home, it would maybe charge maybe 4 hours, but if I went to a quick charge, it'd maybe take an hour. Might take a bit more than 4 hours. It's on a separate circuit. It's all fine. You've got to get a specialist to put it in. That's the main thing. Get a specialist that
1: just,
2: does it.
1: Just quickly before I let you go, Ross, how much did that cost?
2: I actually won my car and the charger with it.
1: Well, that's the way to do it. Good on you, Ross. Very lucky. Ross, out in Moonee Ponds. With that luck, he should head to Flemington on the weekend. 1-300-222-774. 27 to 4, Charlie with you on ABC Radio. Hope you're having a good afternoon and keep the calls coming. 1-300-222-774. Are you concerned about possible fire with your EV, or do you think you just have to spend the money, get it done properly and make sure it's safe? Or does the cost of the car and the charger put you off a little bit? 1-300-222-774. And where are you going to park it? Do you want to get rid of curbside parking, or do you think it's important? All of that is on the agenda today. Still to come later this hour, we're going to be doing Friday Flashback, going over the important stories of the week and having a good time doing it. But first, I want to give you a chance to go to Hobart. That's right. All this week, I've been giving away a chance for one lucky Melbourne listener to travel to Hobart and experience the Beaker Street Festival in August, as part of our Sound of Melbourne competition. All you have to do is listen to the Sound of Melbourne each day and text in 0437 774 774. Now, we are going to draw the winner after four. We've had four daily winners go into that draw, and it's time for your last chance to enter that draw for a trip for two, flight and a comm from Melbourne to Hobart and back again. I'm duly assured that we will get you back from Hobart, but we are going to send you and bring you back to the Beaker Street Festival. So listen closely now. We are going to play our today's Sound of Melbourne. Have a listen, and you have to tell me exactly where you would hear this sound. Have a listen. Does that ring a bell? Text me 0437 774 774. Where exactly in Melbourne would you hear this sound? Hopefully you were singing along with the tune. Hopefully that rang a bell at least. And maybe you've experienced that. Maybe you've been there and heard that. I'm reliably told it's something of an event when it occurs, and people gather round to experience it. Haven't done that myself, apparently it's quite a thing. So text me 0437 774 774. Where exactly would you hear that sound? We are going to take one more winner texting in now, and then we will draw the winner of our Sound of Melbourne trip to Hobart competition after 4 o'clock. Keep the calls coming on 1300 222 774. EV charging, whether we should ban curbside parking or put something on my to-do list. But up next, we'll take a look back at the stories of the week on Friday Flashback. You're on 774 ABC Melbourne and Victoria. News headlines now with Nicholas Hines.
3: Good afternoon, Charlie. A Victorian teenager who allegedly tried to hijack a plane early last year has failed in a bid to keep his case in the Children's Court, where the maximum penalty is 4 years in jail. The 19-year-old, who's accused of carrying a gun and fake bomb onto a Jetstar plane at Avalon Airport, now faces the prospect of a jury trial in an adult court and a longer stint in custody. Police have today searched 7 properties in Melbourne's north as part of an investigation into the recent arson attacks on hospitality venues, arresting 2 men in their 20s and seizing illicit tobacco, steroids, a tomahawk and mobile phones. Police have struggled to establish a clear motive behind the spate of recent incidents, but say they've now arrested more than 65 people and are working to identify the organised crime figures orchestrating the attacks. And the National Medicines Regulator is still investigating 15 out of the 16 sunscreens that Choice found failed to meet their SPF claims. The sunscreens haven't been recalled, which was questioned in Senate estimates as being confusing for consumers, but the TGA says it intends to conclude its investigations soon. It's partly cloudy in Melbourne this afternoon, and right now it's 14 degrees. More news at 4 o'clock.
4: 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Traffic.
5: Hello, Dan Belling from Transport Victoria. Monash Freeway, there's 2 city-bound collisions on the go at the moment. The first one in Narre Warren at the Princes Highway with the left lane closed. The next one is just prior to Belgrave Hallam Road, blocking 2 lanes. Only the right lane is getting through. There's Portsea-bound delays on the Mornington Peninsula Freeway through Brayside, a lane closed prior to Governor Road after a truck lost its load. Collision in Narre Warren, Princes Highway outbound before Narre Warren North Road about to clear. It's improving onto the Westgate Bridge outbound. Crews assisted a breakdown on the climb. And buses will replace trains on the Sunbury line between Footscray and Sunbury all weekend, starting at 8:30 tonight. As a result of these planned works, coaches will replace V-line trains on sections of the Bendigo, Echuca and Swan Hill lines. That's the latest traffic and transport. It's 23 minutes to 4.
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1: It's 22 minutes to 4. Charlie with you on 774 ABC Melbourne and Victoria today. Welcome to the show statewide, if you haven't caught it so far. I'm new around here and I'm having a ball, but give us a call, 1300 222 774. You can put something on my to-do list as well. If you've got anything that you want me to do with my drive show to help you out, I'd love to go statewide with the to-do list. That would be great. 1300 222 774, whatever you like. We've done all sorts of things this week and we're going to keep going. We are going to be doing Friday Flashback in a moment, looking back at the big stories of the week and having a good time doing it. But first, let's check in on the weather. It's been a rough old week. It was pretty loud, the rain on the roof last night. Morgan Pumper, senior forecaster on duty at the Weather Bureau. Is it going to get any better over the weekend?
10: It is, Charlie. So we have seen things clearing up today, but while there's still a little bit of cloud overhead, there is plenty of blue sky as well. So into the weekend, 18 degrees both Saturday and Sunday, and into the Monday for the public holiday, looking at the top of 17. So it's around that 9 to 11 degrees for our minimums as well. So anyone heading out and about outside of Melbourne, look, nothing too significant in regards to our weather conditions like what we've seen this week. And even into next week, we'll watch on Wednesday and Thursday for maybe a little bit of some cooler weather with some showers and winds, but nothing like what we've seen this week as well.
1: Thank you very much. Morgan Pumper, senior forecaster on duty at the Weather Bureau. Hope you have a great weekend, Morgan.
10: You too.
1: It's 20 to 4. Charlie with you on 774 ABC Melbourne and Victoria. Later after 5 o'clock, TGIF will look back on the news of the week in a way that is ill-informed and has no facts in it whatsoever. But right now, we'll look back on the week. We'll have just as much fun, but you might actually learn something along the way. It's time for Friday Flashback.

0: Oh, Julian gets way too excited for that intro every week. He can't get enough. Strong Freddie Mercury memories there. It is Friday Flashback, and I'm joined by Margaret Paul, who's the suburbs reporter with ABC News, and Stephen Brooke, who's special correspondent for The Age and the Sydney Morning Herald. Good afternoon.
1: Good afternoon, Charlie.
2: Happy Friday. Happy Friday. We made it. You made it.
0: We somehow made it. Yes, I've had a great week here on the first week, and you guys have been flat out as well, chasing stories down.
2: Always. Ooh. I was in Bundoora yesterday. I've been out in Cranbourne South. It's the best.
0: Suburbs reporter, you would go everywhere.
2: Yeah, I do. Actually, last time I was in here, I got some feedback that I hadn't been to Deer Park, and I still haven't, so I'm going to write that down. Go to Deer Park.
0: Yeah, if anyone's got a scoop in Deer Park, we want to know about it. let's get stuck into the news of the week for Friday Flashback, and let's start with you, Stephen. What's your headline of the week?
1: Well, this headline was in The Age online. It's going to be in the paper, the Saturday Age, tomorrow. I thought I knew awkward. Then Mum published her swinging 60s travel diary.
0: Wow. That is wonderful. And I think circulation of The Age tomorrow just went up the second you said that.
1: Well, I'm pretty proud of that because actually I wrote the headline and it's my mum who published her travel diary.
0: Oh my God, Stephen! Talk about burying the lead. Wow.
1: So I had, like, when I was a kid, I'd found the diary and I'd leafed through it a bit and I thought, I don't want to read this. I don't want to find out what my mum was doing as a 24-year-old in London when she got on a ship and moved there for 2 years. And then my mum used to tell her travel stories about backpacking in Europe to her granddaughter until she got to the point where she said, oh, and then we went hitchhiking through Morocco. And her granddaughter's like, what's hitchhiking? And then Mum said, well, you know, you stood by the side of the road and a car turned up and they're going where you were going. You got in and Letitia, her granddaughter, my niece, is like, but you don't know these people. Mm-hmm. So she realised there's this whole life of travel that has probably been lost to our overly cautious era. And she thought, well, I'm going to publish these. And her daughter-in-law, Catherine, my sister-in-law, found this program and got it all typeset. And now you can buy it on Amazon. It's called Almost an Odyssey.
0: I will allow the plug because it is utterly fascinating. I have to ask this, though. I know that you are a dogged journalist. You will chase down a story in the face of pushback. And I know that Nora Ephron said everything is copy, but you opened your mum's diary. Is that a breach of journalistic ethics or at least family ethics?
1: Well, I was in primary school at the time.
2: Hadn't signed on to the MEAA Code of Conduct as yet.
1: I hadn't signed on to the Code of Conduct. And I actually, you know, I only gave it a cursory glance and then I found the name of one of my mum's friends who was in it. And it was like the first time that they had met and, you know, 20 years after this event when they were both in their 40s and I was a kid, I had met Pamela. And then I thought, I just don't want to read any more of this. So I put it back.
0: Oh.
2: I don't know if I could do that. I think I'd read on.
1: Really?
2: Yeah.
1: Well,
2: I think I would.
1: You should find out if your folks wrote something up.
2: I know my mum is a diarist.
1: Really?
2: I've never had this discussion with her. I don't know if she wants me to read them at any point in the future.
1: Do you know where they are?
2: I think I do,
0: oh,
2: yeah.
0: Gosh. This is gosh. Good. If they're in Deer Park, we could tick off two boxes at once.
2: But do you know, that moment where you realise that your parents had an active and really engaging life before you were born. I remember when hearing someone talk about my mum's boyfriend who rode a motorbike, and I went, Dad never rode a motorbike. What? She had a boyfriend before Dad?
0: Whoa. And he had a motorbike?
2: And he had a motorbike?
0: He was a bad boy.
2: What?
1: Well, I will top that, Margaret, because I was reading about my mother getting a proposal of marriage in Trafalgar Square in 1964 by a man who's not my father.
2: What?
1: Yeah.
2: Wild.
1: Yeah.
0: That was a hell of a time to be in Trafalgar Square. That's wow.
1: I think you should hunt down your she might get a publishing deal out of this.
2: She might.
1: Yes.
0: That, I can't wait to read the article tomorrow when I pick up The Age. That is a wonderful revelation, Stephen. Margaret, no pressure, but what is your headline of the week?
2: Well, it also kind of has to do with, you know, surreptitious reading of things that perhaps you shouldn't, but it's not quite as family-oriented, but it's year 3 NAPLAN tests stolen from FedEx van in Melbourne.

0: And the short of the story is that about 70 primary school students from Melbourne's Inner North, Princes Hill, Lee Street Primary School, they did their NAPLAN tests, grade three, sat down, did all their exercises, and they were literally stolen out of the back of the van that took the tests off to be delivered for assessment. So the tests, it's a bit of a security breach because the tests contain their names, dates of birth, year level and the schools. And as the ABC's intrepid reporter Danny Tran reports, that Victoria Police is still investigating and there haven't been any arrests yet. But I just couldn't believe it. One of the parents told Danny it was told to them on April the 1st and they thought it was an April Fool's Day joke. Literally stolen from the back of the van.
1: So were they stealing the van and they happened to be inside?
0: The van then turned up, but the tests are all gone. So
1: is there any value in, like, I understand there's names and addresses there, but as far as I know, no one doing a NAPLAN test has credit card details you could rip off.
0: Yeah, I don't know. And I'm not sure. I'm not sure if they want to publish them at some point and they can do that, as Stephen's done with his mother's diaries. But, yeah, I don't know. It's kind of one of those mystery stories.
2: Bootleg NAPLAN. I can see the humour in that, but I'm also very annoyed.
0: Oh, totally.
2: Security is a ridiculous breach, I think.
1: Should the NAPLAN testing authority have their own van?
0: Maybe.
1: Should it be as simple as that? That maybe you don't use a commercial courier.
0: Well,
1: it's an unsecure process.
0: It could be. Yeah, it's a $4.4 million contract to print, produce, deliver, and collect the tests across Victoria. That the courier, it was a subcontracted deal. So yeah, maybe they need to bring it back in house. Because yeah, it is annoying, and it's all that work that the kids have done that has to be redone.
1: I've got a headline of the week, and this is today. And I don't often like your kind of beat-up sensationalist headline on the cover of our city's tabloid most of the time. But today,
2: it really
1: tickled my fancy.
0: I love them too.
1: There was a story that inside prisons, obviously we give medical care to people who are inside prisons, but a suggestion of folks in prison getting a Ozempic so they can do a bit of weight loss while they're in prison. And it ran with the headline, Lamb Shank Redemption. And I thought that was a wonderful headline. I just thought that was great. Still an unnecessarily sensationalised story. I don't know. How do we feel? Should people in prison still be able to aim for their beach bod?
0: Well, they're not. I don't think if that's the aim of it. I think that doesn't pass the pub test. But I think the government did say in a statement that they are prescribed medications. They're given prescribed medications. So that does have to go through some level of, medical assessment. So, yeah, I mean, you just trust that that's being done, I guess.
2: The big vibe around these weight loss drugs is that it is all for aesthetics. And I think that is true in some cases. And you are very thin, Charlie. I'm just noticing here. But I'm sure that's natural.
1: Just stress.
2: However, it is said by doctors and researchers that if we get rates of obesity down across the population, we are going to save billions in healthcare going forward. So at the end of the day, if they are prescribing this medicine to the prison population, there may well be an economic payoff later on down the track.
0: Not to mention a health payoff as well.
2: Yeah, at once, same thing, yes. Yeah.
1: Wow, good policy is good politics on that one. 1-300-222-774, give us a call. What do you think of that? It's 12 to 4. We're doing Friday Flashback, and I'm here with Margaret Paul, suburbs reporter with the ABC, and Stephen Brooks, special correspondent for The Age and the Sydney Morning Herald. Moving on now to our quotes of the week, and Margaret, this was, who had your quote this week?
0: So my quote, I'm sorry to tell you, is not a fun one, but I'm going to bring it home at the end with another story that will kind of match it. But this quote comes from Antonio Guterres, the UN Secretary General, who this week was talking about the likelihood, and it did eventuate, that an El Niño was going to be coming this year. So let's hear from Antonio Guterres.
3: El Niño is arriving on our doorstep in the coming months with 90% certainty. The world must treat it as the urgent climate warning it is. El Niño conditions will pour fuel on the fire of a warming world.
1: That's a harbinger of doom, but we've heard lots of harbingers of doom from the UN. Do you think that cuts through?
0: I don't know. I just think it's worth bringing up when it's mentioned. I think it's worth reminding people that we do live in these unusual times. But as you say, it's becoming less and less unusual. There's been heat waves over in Europe, really dangerous heat conditions in India at the moment. So certainly I think...

0: temperature records.
1: And so what we're looking down the barrel of is higher temperatures and that drought. I remember doing a gig out, it was witchy proof, where the where growing anything out there was utterly impossible through that drought. And that was the story right around the state. And if that's going to be worse, we're going to learn some tough lessons. How about you, Stephen? What's your quote of the week?
2: Well, my quote of the week, I'm not sure if we've got audio.
1: I do
2: or
1: have it here.
2: Not.
1: Do you want me just to play it?
2: Yeah, why not? It's not a... let's just play it. It's a yeah. Okay. I won't even ID who this person is. See if our listeners can guess.
1: Oh, I like this. Here is Stephen's quote of the week.
3: Arena, this is obviously a difficult moment, but what are your thoughts and emotions after today's match?
4: No thoughts, no emotions. Just want to quit tennis right now, but we'll see. We'll see in a few days. Hopefully I'll get back on track mentally.
1: Wow.
2: So that is Aryna Sabalenka, one of the world's top tennis players who lost out at Roland Garros, the French Open. And look, we've all had our failures and things, but rarely on centre court at one of the world's Grand Slams. I think she lost 10 games in a row. And this was the tournament where all the major seeds had gone out and she had a huge chance to win. She's never won before. She made the finals last year, but she crashed and burned. And I just thought, I feel so lucky that when we all crash and burn, we're never so public in our, we're never so exposed when that happens. And I thought that she's just a lady who loves to win. She's brought a lot to women's tennis. She is entertaining. She dances on the centre court. And I just checked my Instagram on the way in here. And then she's brightened up and she says, I still love you, Roland Garros. And she'll be back.
0: I love that she also said, I may well tomorrow be in one of those places where you just go into a room and you smash things up. I might be in there all day and I'll come out again. And I thought, that is a good way of dealing with it. It's an enclosed space. You're not hurting anyone. It's a bit dramatic, but it's private.
2: But I also love the fact that whenever I'm having a bad day and people say, hi, how are you going? And I say, oh, not bad or something. I just feel I'm now going to say, I'm in the mood where I want to smash some furniture.
0: Yeah,
1: it's something we should all be honest about. Also, if you listen to the start of her quote, post tennis, she has a great career as a Melania Trump impersonator, just going no thoughts, no emotions. It sounded very much like it could have been on Saturday Night Live. My quote of the week isn't that funny either, but it was from a story that it was worth thinking about the changes that are going to happen to the short form T20 cricket here in Melbourne.
5: It's sort of come from nowhere, and as you were saying, I feel for the fans of the game and these kids that have grown up following the Renegades and the Stars, and all of a sudden it's like having Carlton and Collingwood merge. It's something that really is hard to swallow at the moment.
1: That's about the fact that the Renegades are going to pretty much disappear or get sold off, and they're calling it a merger between the Renegades and the Stars, which is terrible news. You can hear the sadness in Adam Crosthwaite's voice there, former player and a former assistant coach of the Renegades. But do you think it crosses the threshold to if Collingwood and Carlton merged?
2: No.
1: I mean, that sounds like it'd cause a civil war. That's Tootsie Hutu stuff right there.
2: Collingwood and Carlton are, you know, for decades have been iconic sporting teams and parts of people's lives. And I realise that a lot of kids are invested in cricket and the T20. These teams seemed, well, they're a lot newer. I don't think they've had the time to establish such fan bases. The competition is very different, and there's lots of different cricket competitions that you can get invested in. You know, the Australian team is still the main game, I think. So it is sad, but let's look, even through the AFL, there have been merged teams, transplanted teams, transposed teams. And I think that clearly this is

0: decision that's been taken by the hierarchy for the future, and they should get on with it.
1: Mm. It's
0: little
1: a great
0: sympathy on my part.
1: Yes, I think so.
2: Sport is a business. As someone who's married to a former Fitzroy supporter, and it's not something you can bring up in our household because it remains as painful as it was in 1996 for that family.
0: Okay, so former Fitzroy supporter, current Brisbane supporter, or just no, hard no?
2: So he went to North Melbourne
0: for
2: a bit of joy.
0: Right.
2: Which he got in the late 90s, and now...
0: That's like crossing the demilitarised zone, isn't it?
2: Well, what do you do, though, when your team... What do you do? What do you do when Carlton and Collingwood merge? What do you do when Fitzroy moves to Brisbane?
1: It's impossible. I've got a friend who was like the most passionate Fitzroy supporter you could imagine, and it is a kind of grief that gets no closure.
2: It doesn't.
1: There is actually no place to put it.
2: No.
1: It is like a dog who runs away. You never get over that kind of grief.
2: I think that's right.
1: Sorry, that really put a downer on things, didn't it?
0: I think your therapy now for all these renegade and who were they?
1: The Stars.
0: Yeah, they're them. You're dispensing therapy for these poor people who are still in shock at having had the rug pulled out from them in this cricket competition.
1: Well, we're here for you.
2: The players don't merge, though, do they?
1: Individually?
2: Yeah, no.
1: No. So,
2: in a physical sense.
1: I'm not sure that's entirely possible.
2: The playing list.
1: I think there is some talk that they remain contracted to whatever team that might be sold off. They're saying to possibly an investor from India is the most likely place because of their successful IPL competition. Mm. And there's some thought, you know, talking to Eddie Maguire earlier this week, that the dream might be that you know, there could be a team from Australia that actually plays in the IPL eventually one day and gets that big. I'm not sure how realistic that is. But as I said earlier this week on the program, domestic T20 cricket, the Big Bash, is the gateway cricket drug that will get your kids hooked and finally mean that they will sit through 5 days of a test with you when they're a teenager. And that is the pathway right there. And hopefully by that stage they are hooked.
2: Amazing.
1: But remains to be seen. We're heading up. We're 4 minutes away from the 4 o'clock news. Charlie with you on 774 ABC Melbourne and Victoria. And I'm joined by Margaret Paul and Stephen Brook. And we're doing Friday Flashback, looking back on the news of the week. And who are our MVPs in the news of the week? Stephen?
0: Well, last time I was on here, actually, the producers rushed in seconds before in air and said, "Have you heard the news?" And I said, "No." And they said, "Ali Moore is retiring." So I was with Rachel Withers and we tore up our schedule and anointed Ali as our most valuable player instead of the scheduled person. So today, in the spirit of that, I'm going to do a similar thing and appoint someone whom you know well, Charlie, but I don't think you've ever actually met.
1: Fascinating. Now I'm curious. Someone I know well, but I haven't met.
0: Yes. His name's Charlie Pickering. You're my MVP for this week.
1: No. Oh, that's outrageous.
0: I just thought you had a big week and obviously you've addressed the newsworthy incidents, but I kind of like that you spoke from the heart and you actually demonstrated something which is often quite rare in public debate, which is a bit of common sense.
1: Well,
0: so on that is the reason... I have made that decision.
1: I think you are too kind, but thank you. I appreciate it. Humans make mistakes. It doesn't mean that you need to, people can say what they think, and I would like a space where people can have opinions and we don't need to kick off all the time.
0: Yeah.
1: But it was a lesson learned this week. I will say that much, but thank you.
2: Welcome to the
1: that.
2: Drive program.
1: Yeah, that's right. It's very different.
2: Welcome to the hot seat.
1: Very different to scripted comedy on a Wednesday night at 8:30.
2: How
1: about you, Margaret? Do you have an MVP for
2: Look,
1: the week?
2: I won't say this MVP is more important than you. We don't need to compare.
1: Stop it. No, this is not going to go well.
2: On the one hand, Charlie Pickering. On the other hand, mangroves.
1: Mangroves?
2: Yes, because I brought you the bad news about the climate, and I was sorry to have to do that, but I told you I'd bring it home. Mangroves are really important, coastal mangrove forests. They protect millions of people from storms, they soak up planet warming gases, and they are coming back. Since 2010, the Earth has been slowly gaining back mangrove forests, which is great news for everyone. So well done to the mangroves.
1: Wow, I've never before thought about the resurgence of mangroves.
2: Yeah.
1: I did not expect that to be on the agenda.
2: There you go.
1: That is wonderful news. I have my MVPs of the week. Heroes I didn't know about until I took this job and asked people if there was anything I could do to help them. But the Sea

0: Old dogs of Federation Square who've been protecting our chips and our sushi, and they lost their jobs, but there's a chance they're going to get them back come spring, and they are my MVPs of the week. Both of you, though, should take an MVP award as well. Margaret Paul, Stephen Brooke, thank you for helping us out with Flashback Friday.
1: Thank you, Charlie.
0: Heading up towards the 4 o'clock news, and after that, Quit Victoria wants the tobacco inspectors to have more powers. What do you think? News time.
2: Good afternoon, Nicholas Hines with ABC News. Police say a man is lucky to be alive after allegedly being stabbed by four masked teenagers in Bendigo overnight. Police are still searching for the attackers, who they say were wearing balaclavas when they stabbed the 41-year-old homeless man at around 9 o'clock. When the man stumbled into a nearby sports bar and collapsed, staff and patrons called emergency services and performed first aid before paramedics arrived. Detective Acting Sergeant Justin Ludeman says the actions of those at the bar were crucial.
3: So I think the actions by the patrons and the staff members at that premises ultimately assisted in potentially saving his life.
2: The federal government has been accused of saying it's tackling fraud within the National Disability Insurance Scheme, while instead achieving billions in savings by cutting participant supports. Is National Disability Fez reporter Naz Campanella.
4: Senate estimates got off to a tense start this morning as Senator Jordan Steele John faced off with NDIS Minister Jenny McAllister about the government's intention to reduce spending on the scheme by around $38.1 billion over 4 years. Senator Steele John noted the government has claimed sweeping changes to the NDIS as necessary to tackle fraud, while Treasury modelling showed less than $1 billion will be saved by anti-fraud measures and the rest from cuts to participants' plans. Minister McAllister says tackling the scheme's runaway cost is important to maintain confidence in the NDIS.
2: A man has been charged after allegedly hitting a pedestrian in Melbourne's Inner North before fleeing the scene yesterday. A 70-year-old woman was struck by a car at an intersection in Brunswick West yesterday morning. Police say the driver stopped briefly before fleeing, while the woman was taken to hospital with serious injuries. Police say the man handed himself in to police this morning and has been charged with unlicensed driving and failing to stop and assist. A former Victorian police officer has been sentenced to 5 months in jail for misconduct in public office after preying on women he met through work. Jonathan Kendall has more.
5: Andrew Craig Adams was a senior constable at Corio Police when he preyed on women he met through work for sex. The Geelong County Court heard that between 2020 and 2021, Adams tried to engage in romantic and sexual conduct with four women who came to his attention during family violence reports. In one instance, he told a 21-year-old victim if he'd seen her in a nightclub, he would have bought her a drink. In sentencing, Judge Jared Mullaly said Adams' moral culpability was high and what he was doing went against all efforts of his colleagues. He was handed a 5-month jail term and a community corrections order for 120 hours of unpaid work.
2: Another Victorian Labor MP has announced they will leave Parliament at the November election. Here's state political reporter Rachel Eddy.
6: Gary Mars has held the seat of Narrowarren South in Melbourne's outer southeastern suburbs since 2018. He says it has been a privilege to represent the area, but that he wants to be more present for his two daughters. Mars was previously an industrial lawyer and secretary of the former National Union of Workers. He moved over to the socialist left with a clutch of MPs after the 2022 election, assuring Jacinta Allan became premier. His retirement follows several veteran Labor MPs announcing they will not recontest their seats, including former Health Minister Mary-Ann Thomas.
2: Firefighters are looking at more innovative ways to manage high-risk vegetation ahead of the next bushfire season. A herd of 95 goats were tasked to eat their way across a 6-acre site at Wodonga that had become heavily overgrown as part of a trial launched by the Country Fire Authority. It's a method already being used in New South Wales to help reduce fuel loads. The CFA's Georgia Rose says common reduction methods such as planned burning and using machinery are unsuitable because of the terrain and vegetation.
7: Too many complexities around it, creating too much smoke for the communities that are in close proximity to this. Also with the thick vegetation that we've got, the heat that would go through here would be damaging trees, which we do not want.
2: Australian golfers Minji Lee and Karis Davidson are three shots off the lead after the opening round of the US Women's Open in Los Angeles. Lee and Davidson both fired two under par rounds of 69, while compatriots Hannah Green and Stephanie Kiriakou are a shot further back. Another Australian, Grace Kim, is one over, while American Jennifer Kupcho leads the tournament. to the weather across Victoria. A few isolated showers on and south of the Divide this afternoon, scattered about the coast and through Gippsland. Tomorrow, some areas of morning fog in the north and west of the state, with isolated showers on and south of the ranges, and some possible light isolated showers reaching inland in the west. Partly cloudy in Melbourne at the moment, and that'll be continuing through the weekend with tops of 18 degrees. Right now in the city, it's 14 degrees.
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11: Traffic.
12: Hello, Dan Belling from Transport Victoria. Citybound Monash Freeway delays are now easing. Clear the collision that was at Belgrave Hallam Road. All lanes there have reopened. Still trying to clear a separate one that's further back at Narre Warren. That's in the left lane at the Princes Highway. M80 Ring Road, Greensboro bound. The left lane's being closed as you emerge from the Chicana Tunnel under Pascoe Vale Road. There's a truck broken down there. You'll find it slow from the Calder. Outbound Eastern Freeway, watch out for a broken down SUV. In the middle lane just after Bulleen Road. Portsea bound delays on the Mornington Peninsula Freeway through Brayside after a truck lost its load near Governor Road. Outbound on the Westgate Freeway to

0: If you run across the bridge onto the Prince's Freeway down to Point Cook Road, you're looking at an extra half hour at the moment. And in Yarrambat, there's been a collision on Yan Yean Road, about halfway between Curragh Road and Ironbark Road. It's solid both ways. Plenty roads moving a whole lot better. That's the latest traffic and transport at 4:06.
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5: 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G'day, Victoria. If you're catching the show for the first time, thanks for joining us. 1-300-222-774 is the number to call. Plenty on the agenda today. How do you feel about the idea of banning curbside parking? Apparently, there are so many unused car parks going around that we don't need curbside parking. We could get rid of it. We could add in more bike lanes or extra lanes for e-bikes and e-scooters. What do you think? 1-300-222-774. Do you need them? Or are you a small business owner? Do you run a milk bar and you need people to be able to stop and quickly buy some milk on the way home because they forgot to get it? 1-300-222-774. What do you think about banning bike lanes? Also, and I particularly want to hear from you if you're outside Melbourne, tuning in for the first time, stick something on my to-do list. 1-300-222-774. Maybe there's something in Albury or Ballarat or Bendigo or Bairnsdale or places that don't begin with B that have something that needs doing. Give us a call. 1-300-222-774. Hope you're having a good afternoon. Coming up in just a moment, we're going to talk about what we can do about illegal tobacco. We've got all of these inspectors out there trying to sort out the illegal chop shop going around. But what about illegal vapes? They're everywhere. Vaping is everywhere. I know a few people, I'm not going to name them, who are happy to receive an illegal vape if they can't get one through legitimate means. But what are we going to do about them? They are illegal and they are, you know, massive health concern. Is there anything we can do to crack down on them? We're going to be chatting about that shortly. But first, this week and today in particular, this afternoon, this very hour, I am going to be giving away a trip to Hobart for the Beaker Street Festival, including accommodation and return flights from Melbourne. And the way to win all week has been our Sound of Melbourne, which has been a delight, playing some unique sounds from all around town. And you've had to tune in and have a listen and tell me exactly where the sounds come from. Some of them have really wrong-footed people. We've had some wrong guesses. A Major Mitchell cockatoo was mistaken for a penguin. It was even mistaken for an almost out-of-control tram taking a corner too fast. But I wonder if you got today's Sound of Melbourne. Have a listen to this. Did you know what that was? Well, I tell you who did. Going into our draw today, we have Keely and John in East Melbourne. Congratulations, Keely and John. You were correct in your guess that it is the Seiko clock in Melbourne Central that plays Waltzing Matilda. And everyone, apparently crowds form to hear it play Waltzing Matilda on the hour. I've not done it myself. Much as I love the tune, as I believe we're obliged to, it should be in the Constitution if it's not. But apparently it is something of a massive attraction, and that was today our Sound of Melbourne. So we have our five daily winners for the Sound of Melbourne, and before the end of the show, we are going to draw our winner, who is going to go to Hobart, courtesy of Drive and courtesy of the Beaker Street Festival. That is coming up on 774 ABC Melbourne. It's 4:10. In just a moment, we're going to be talking about those illegal vapes and what's being done to clamp down on them. But first, let's have a little chat about curbside parking, which has got everyone riled up, and about how they feel about banning curbside parking. Darren in Albury, great to have you joining Drive this afternoon. Tell me, what do you make of banning curbside parking?
6: I mean, in theory, Charles, I guess a lot of theories are good, but when they come to practice, they're perhaps not as good as you thought. I'm a musician, and, you know, I park out the front of a lot of venues that don't have car parking, and you know, 5 or 6 trips in and out the venue to get all my gear. And if I've got to park 500 meters away, then I'm, you know, two ways, six times, I'm doing six.

0: kilometres before I've even started a gig, perhaps in the rain.
1: That does you know, sound like a nightmare. We had callers saying that this should be you should have a permit for people with disability, a permit for older people who can't work. Maybe we need a permit saying promising local band member.
0: Well, yeah, and not all of us are promising. A lot of it of us are delivering, you know. And if we make exceptions for all these people, then is the road really going to be free along the curbside? You might as well have parking.
1: That is a very good point you make. I mean, it's getting harder and harder. Live music venues are always in trouble for noise. There are pubs that are closing down. It's harder and harder for a band to get a chance to work up their chops. Is it going to be worse if they can't even get their gear into the venue? 1-300-222-774. How do you feel about curbside parking? We also had a chat this afternoon about EVs and the fact that you have to be careful in the way that you're charging them. You have to make sure that you're not using the wrong extension cords or doing them in closed spaces because they can lead to fires. And a suggestion, maybe we need smoke detectors in garages. Joe Oddy from the Electric Vehicle Council, what do you make of the story about the risk of EVs catching fire during charging?
2: Hi, Charlie. I'm actually from the Australian Electric Vehicle Association, not the EV Council.
1: Thank you for clarifying. Well, yeah, I apologise.
2: No, just to clarify, we are different things. Okay, first of all, Charlie, it's really important not to conflate EV battery fires, which you had mentioned, with EV charging fires. EV battery fires are pretty much non-existent, very, very low risk. With EV charging, it's really essential to keep it safe. And we also need to keep it easy for our renters. So our electrical engineer's view is that 10 amp charging is quite safe. So that's fine, but you also, and it's protected by electrical standards, but you do need to be checking old circuits, making sure you've got a really healthy extension cord and that everything is actually safe before you start. So I don't know the details of the case you were talking about, but where our view is that 10 amp PowerPoint charging is fine. Charlie, more interestingly, our association has done an amazing thing last week. We did an audit of all of the public EV charging on the Hume Highway. Our teams went out and checked 221 charger plugs across 45 locations. We did this in advance of the long weekend, knowing that your listeners would be out there driving up the Hume Highway, or at least a part of it. What we found, we only found that there were 12 plugs out of service, and these were spread along the entire length of the highway between Sydney and Melbourne. And that really you can go to any location and get and charge your EV this weekend. So may the charge be with all those people out there driving this weekend.
1: Good on you. Joe Oddy from the Electric Vehicle Council. And I'll tell you what, stay on the line, Joe. We might follow up with you because on my to-do list around Melbourne, it was put on my agenda earlier. It's great that you are looking at the Hume Highway, and maybe that is going to lessen some of that charge panic, that fear of not being able to get charged up if you're on a longer drive. Maybe knowing there are that many charges on the Hume, that a lot of people would find that quite reassuring. But we got a call this week saying we don't have enough chargers around town. People want EVs, they want to be able to charge up, but we need more chargers around town. Joe, stay on the line. You might be able to help us tick something off our to-do list. 1-300-222-774 is the number to call. If you want to put something on that list, it could be EV chargers, could be absolutely anything. Here at Drive, my job is to be useful, and I have the best team in the business working Drive. Don't tell Raf's team I said that, but they are the best, and we will stop at nothing to get the job done for you. 1-300-222-774. Put it on my to-do list. Moving to some news of the day, though, 4:15. Have you seen the government's new tobacco inspectors around Melbourne and Victoria? There aren't that many of them, and they've got a massive job to do. It's sort of, I quit smoking 22 years ago, so I'm not too familiar with the lengths people will go to get tobacco, legal or otherwise, and the scale of the business. But it's definitely a problem, and it's definitely one that has to be resolved. Well, to help along those tobacco inspectors, the state government introduced new laws into Parliament this week which allows cops to close down stores caught selling illegal tobacco for up to 90 days. But

0: not included in the legislation, illegal vapes. Should that be included too? Because apparently they're rife. Anecdotal evidence, spoke to someone today who was in possession of an illegal vape, like a common criminal. So what do you think? 1-300-222-774. Should we be cracking down on vapes as well? To talk us through it, I'm joined by Sabine Ostrovsky from the Victorian State Manager of Quit. Good afternoon, Sabine.
1: Hi, Charlie.
0: So tell me, so what is the issue with these new laws? Do they was it just a mistake that they don't cover vapes? Why would that be left out?
1: Well, those new laws apply to tobacco and tobacco licensing in Victoria. The national vaping reforms that were introduced in 2024 are a national legislation. And the problem that we have on the ground is that those two pieces of legislation don't meet up. And so what Quit are really calling for, as are other public health advocates, is making the job of those inspectors who are doing really important work in reducing the number of illicit tobacco products in the market to also be able to act when they are in a store. Invariably, these high street shops, I'm sure you've seen them along where you live, they don't just sell illicit tobacco, they're also dealing in other illicit products. And so making it easier for those inspectors on the ground to act in the moment is really important.
0: So is there a problem with the thinking here that like tobacco is being regulated separately to vapes when really what we're talking about is addictive nicotine products that are illegal and they are harmful, and I'm sure Quit as an organisation would like to see it, you know, eradicated altogether?
1: Look, you're absolutely right. It is bureaucracy, and it is often that legislation changes quickly and maybe not everything is planned out perfectly. But I think there's a real opportunity, and Quit is really advocating for the government to have a look at how they can link those two pieces of legislation together so that people can act in the moment. I wanted to say congratulations on quitting. That is one of the hardest things you've probably ever done in your life. And we know that most people who smoke and vape actually want to quit. And so reducing the number of harmful, cheap products in the market is absolutely integral. And I wanted to mention that today we have a campaign which is really about highlighting to people the harms of vaping and really encouraging people to quit. The campaign is called Every Vape is a Hit to Your Health. And it was really, it's a very powerful campaign because it shares the experience of people who used to vape and how it impacted their health.
0: I'm speaking with Sabine Ostrovsky, from the Victorian State Manager at Quit. On the topic of vapes, because they are such a new problem, and it's almost remarkable that they've been allowed to get a foothold, given what we knew about the harmful nature of smoking. I'm just curious, we hear so much about the black market for tobacco. Is there a huge black market for vapes as well? Is it equal in size, perhaps?
1: Well, currently the only place that can legally sell vapes is a pharmacy. So the one that you're seeing, and possibly the person that you know who's got one in their pocket, it's probably bubblegum or watermelon flavoured and is very pretty, and that is not from a pharmacy. So I would hedge a bet that most of the vapes that most of us see are not have not been acquired in the pharmacy model, and it's absolutely a problem that we need to address.
0: I remember when I was a young man and the ads that we had on TV where they were wringing tar out of a sponge into a beaker to show what smoking was doing to me. Yep. Do we need to think about how we address the issue of vapes and communicate those ideas maybe in those stronger, harsher campaigns to educate young people about vaping? Because it seems like that message is just not getting through.
1: No, you're absolutely right. And that's what the evidence has shown, that we needed to bring out a campaign like we have this week. This campaign is very much about highlighting those real-life vaping harms. We know that after using a vape for quite a short time, people are already experiencing issues like seizures, lung damage, shortness of breath, coughing, dizziness. We know that vaping actually exacerbates mental health issues such as anxiety and depression. But more alarmingly, we also know with some new evidence from the University of New South Wales that nicotine vaping is likely to cause lung cancer and cancer of the mouth. So really important that we get that message out there, which is what our campaign is about. And we really encourage people who want to know more, who want to access

0: support, to contact us on quit.org.au.
1: Thank you very much, Sabine Ostrovsky, Victorian State Manager of Quit. It is an important job that you do, and I know that my life improved out of sight once I was actually hypnotised by Dr. Moses Wong, and I never smoked another cigarette again. So thank you for the work that you do, and good luck with the new campaign. It is a new challenge, but the stories you hear about kids waking up in the middle of the night to vape because they feel the urge to do it, and these are high school kids. It's terribly disturbing. So good luck with the new campaign, Sabine.
0: Thanks so much, Charlie. Thank you.
1: Cheers. Have a good weekend. 21 past four, Charlie with you on 774 ABC Radio Melbourne. What do you make of that? Is it ridiculous that we treat tobacco and vapes differently in the way that we regulate them just because one's a leaf and one is in some kind of robotic USB form? Like, give us a call, 1-300-222-774. And are you trying to quit? Does the fact that things are illegal stop you? I mean, prohibition didn't really stop people drinking. Does banning vapes, except from a pharmacy, stop you from vaping? 1-300-222-774 is the number to call. Coming up shortly, plenty of your calls before we get to TGIF at 5 o'clock. And I will be drawing the winner for our giveaway, a double pass to the Beaker Street Festival in Hobart, returning flights, all of that coming up shortly. But first, let's check on the roads. Traffic with Dan Velling.
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3: Traffic.
4: Hi, Charlie. Outbound on the Eastern Freeway. It's a busy run from the Chandler Highway. Broken down car in the middle lane at Doncaster Road awaiting on a tow truck. Outbound for the Westgate Freeway. Very heavy run at the moment over the bridge and onto the Princes Freeway down to Point Cook Road. You'll need an extra 35 minutes for that stretch. M80 Ring Road, Greensboro bound. Slow from the Calder Freeway. Broken down truck after Pascoe Vale Road. And in Yarrambat, a collision on Yan Yean Road. It's halfway between Curragh Road and Ironbark Road, having a big effect in both directions. Plenty Road moving a lot better. That's the latest traffic and transport. It's 22 past four.
5: Are there any winners in the cost of living crisis? What's causing the algal bloom?
6: 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They've never been more important. So the one thing we'll never question is our duty to keep asking. 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
1: 22 past five. Thanks for joining us on 774 ABC Melbourne and Victoria today. Coast to coast, right across the state today. Great to have your company if it's your first time tuning into my new drive show. Took over from the wonderful Ali Moore and I've had a ball this week. Really enjoyed my job and enjoyed taking your calls. If it's your first time listening, give us a call, 1-300-222-774. Maybe you want to add something to my to-do list. That's what we do here at Drive. We're getting it done. We'll try and solve your problems. In the words of the immortal words of Vanilla Ice, if you got a problem, yo, I'll solve it. 1-300-222-774. Coming up later this hour, we've got Carl Quinn coming in for Film Friday, and at 5 o'clock, TGIF is going ahead as normal. But I will have to play a song to give me a bit of extra time to get down to our second studio for the live audience and TGIF. 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

0: ABC Melbourne. But we've been talking parking today, suggestions that we need to get rid of curbside parking, that it's going to improve the roads, give space to other vehicles that need them, e-bikes, e-scooters, and just cyclists in general. Suggestions that it makes everything more aesthetically pleasing, frees everything up. But a lot of pushback on it. A lot of people thinking, well, how do I go to the shops? I can't walk 600 metres to park somewhere else. And all this talk that there's so much parking everywhere, I mean, it seems like whenever I need a park, I can't even find it. What do you think? 1-300-222-774 is the number to call. Paul, what do you think of the state of parking? Paul in Frankston South.
1: Oh, well, I've just come back from Dandenong Hospital visiting my cousin who's passing away as we speak. $21 for 1 hour.
0: That is an outrageous amount to put on top of what you are obviously going through. And I'm sorry to hear that about your family and what they are going through at the moment, Paul. But it is just ridiculous because it's a captive market. You have no choice of where you're going to park at a hospital.
1: No, and I would have loved to have parked on the street and, you know, been in and out. But, wow, $21 is a bit steep.
0: Particularly $21 per hour. Thanks for the call, Paul. Do you know, that's maybe we'll chuck that on the to-do list as well. Let's have a look at how much it costs to park at a hospital. You know, they say there's so many parks everywhere and we can get rid of curbside parking. You definitely can't grab a park at a hospital. You'd go bankrupt pretty quickly. 1-300-222-774. If you've got an opinion on banning curbside parking or anything you want to put on the to-do list, or are you addicted to vapes? You'd love to quit, but in the meantime, you're on the black market buying vapes. I would love to hear someone who's buying black market vapes. 1-300-222-774. No judgment. I've been an addict myself. You have absolutely no judgment here. I would love to hear your story. 1-300-222-774. We've got news headlines on the way and then Film Friday with Carl Quinn. But first up, this is joyous. It's time to draw a winner in our Sound of Melbourne competition. For my first week on Drive, we raided the prize cupboard. We got a bit of help from the Beaker Street Festival in Hobart, which is happening in August as a festival of science. In one of the best cities in Australia to visit, I think, pound for pound. I mean, it's no Melbourne, but we're already here, so we've got to look at somewhere else from time to time. And we are giving one lucky listener a trip for two to Hobart, flights and a comm return. And we put five people into the draw. They picked the Sound of Melbourne. They said where it came from, and it is time to draw our lucky winner. Drum roll, please, Ollie. And our winner of the Sound of Melbourne trip to Hobart to the Beaker Street Festival, we have Jamie in Reservoir. Congratulations, Jamie.
2: Hey, Charlie, how are you going?
0: Very well, thank you. Congratulations. Thank you. You're my first ever competition winner on Drive. This is a big moment. How exciting. You're going to Hobart in August.
2: It's my first ever competition win, period. So there you go.
0: Well, you and I, it's a first virgins unto the radio competition that we are. And we were gentle with each other and we're wiser for the journey. Thank you so much for being a part of it. Can you remind me, I'm trying to think, Jamie, I think you were Monday or Tuesday. What was the sound of Melbourne that you heard?
2: It was Monday. It was the ice skating.
0: Oh, the sound of ice skating. That one. A lot of people had trouble with that one, but you had a very keen ear. Well, congratulations. Enjoy. Thanks, who are you going to take with you to Hobart?
2: I'll take my wife for sure. Yeah. It'd be great to have a weekend away. It looks like a pretty good schedule of events at that festival, so we'll pick a couple that look good, and yeah, it'd be great. So thanks so much.
0: Plenty of good food and wine on offer down there as well in Hobart. Definitely, thank you for playing, Jamie. That was our Sound of Melbourne competition. Now, don't worry if you missed out. We've actually got more competitions coming up. We're going to be giving away some tickets to the State of Origin at the MCG. And if I have to just grab furniture around the place and give that away, we will keep the Sound of Melbourne going. I love giving people a chance to win here on 774 ABC Melbourne Drive and ABC Victoria Drive today. G'day, the rest of Victoria, if you are listening. Coming up shortly, we've got Finance with Henry Jennings and we've also got Film Friday with Carl Quinn. But after 5 o'clock, I will be sprinting from this studio down to another studio for TGIF, wrapping up the news of the week with, well, very few facts and a whole lot of fun. And joining me on TGIF today, I'm very excited to say, the wonderful Annie Louie. Good afternoon.
3: Hello, good afternoon.
0: Wow, welcome. Are you excited about TGIF?
3: I am very excited. It actually made me look up the news. And if I'm not working in the news, I like to tune out from the news. So

0: I tell you what, it is a very good idea. It was funny starting this job because I finished doing the weekly, which is just all of the news passes through me like some kind of virus. And then I was starting this job and I had like 3 or 4 weeks without looking at the news once.
1: And it was your self-esteem, you know. Your...
0: went through the roof. My mental health improved. And then
1: depression,
0: it was like, it was 3 days before here coming in to do driving. I'm going, bloody hell, I should probably know what just happened in case it comes up.
1: Yeah, the amount of times my friends are shocked. Like, they'll throw any news story at me and go, what do you mean you haven't heard, Annie? You of all people. I'm like, no, sometimes it happens. I just shut it down.
0: And you are one of the brightest, happiest people I know. So it is a great strategy. It's during COVID, I swapped American politics podcasts about Donald Trump for American football podcasts. And my mental health went through the roof.
1: Oh, so good. I mean, you know, I look at serial killer documentaries, and that helps too, actually.
0: Very cheerful serial killer documentaries. So, do you watch serial killer documentaries to be like a lot of women that I know listen to true crime podcasts, so they know the signs.
1: Yes.
0: So they know if the guy that they met on Tinder or Bumble or whatever, if they are a serial killer. Is that you?
1: Yeah. Like, I remember there was a pivotal turning point watching the Ted Bundy doco where he would use the strategy of saying, I have a sick dog in my car, and women would go and help him. And I realised, I think I dropped my noodles or whatever I was eating. I'm like, I would go. That is me.
0: Absolutely would. And, you know, as a dog lover myself, it's a nightmare if you've got a sick dog and you actually need help. But then again, who pulls up in a car and asks a stranger on the road for help with their sick dog?
1: Yeah, but, you know, that's when I realised I need to stop being so nice. So that's been my mission ever since, is to do you look at me and go, like, that looks like a helpful young lady?
0: I think so. Now I'm worried if that makes me a potential serial killer now. maybe that's on both of us.
1: True. All right.
0: Annie Louie, can't wait to have you on TGIF after 5 o'clock here on 774. Chat with you then.
1: Oh, absolutely. Looking forward to it.
0: You're on 774 ABC Melbourne and Victoria today. Charlie Pickering with you. It's just gone 4:30. News headlines on the way. But first, let's get finance with Henry Jennings from the Marcus Today newsletter. Now, Henry, we will get your update. And then you got me thinking about this SpaceX float. I have some questions. I want to understand it better. I'm trying to be better at understanding finance, not just because I'm going to be speaking to you all the time and it helps if I know what I'm talking about. But first, give us the update, and then I've got a question for you.
2: Well, the update, the market finished on a pretty sour note, Charlie, today. But there was some bright spots. We finished down 61 points, so it's about 1.2% down for the week, 86.25 on the ASX 200. It was banks which got downgraded today by one big broker, Morgan Stanley. So they were hit quite hard. CBA down 1.7%. The miners were also hit. Gold stocks down as well. BHP was down 2.5%. But the big winners today were the healthcare stocks, which have been the big losers. So there was a lot of rotation today out of banks and materials and resources into healthcare. CSL had its best day since 2022, up 5.8%, ResMed up 4.3%. So it was all happening in the healthcare space, but the rest of the market was relatively firm, I have to say, but it was banks and resources that dragged us down and have been doing that pretty much all week, I have to say.
0: Some good news there for those health stocks, but yes.
2: Yeah.
0: Now, you SpaceX yesterday got me thinking about this SpaceX valuation.
2: Yeah.
0: And one thing that I kind of picked up on, and I'm talking about just the sheer scale of it, there's a suggestion it's going to be like $1.75 to $2 trillion expected to be the capitalization of SpaceX. And I noticed that it was compared to the initial float of Apple, and the fact that the valuation in comparison is so much larger, and the revenue versus capitalization of the two is almost incomparable. And I have a question for you. How much of this is actually about people investing to be a part of this beautiful future of space travel and space transport and exploration? And how much is it just bailing out the investors that were on board now so that they can have a nice little exit strategy and not carry the weight of this company that who knows if it's going to pay off?
2: That is, I was going to say a $64,000 question, but it's probably more like a $1.77 trillion question, I have to say. And this is general advice only, of course. I'm no expert on how to value moon bases and data centers on various different planets.

0: All I would say is the first 11 pages of the prospectus are pictures of rockets and planets. So that is certainly baked into the prospectus. It is the future, so they say, and that is what we're being sold on. However, you know, within the business, there is a good business in there. Starlink is a very good business, producing good cash flows. That's the internet business. But the rest of it, I was going to say blue sky, but it's not even blue sky. It's black space. But there is a lot of optimism built into this valuation. It may be that it's justified. It may be that it isn't. We'll have to wait and see, I guess. You have to be a little wary, as you rightly point out, that there are people in this that want it to succeed quite a lot because they've been funding it the whole way through. And it's only a small float, if you can say that. It's the biggest float ever, but it's in the big scheme of the actual market valuation, it's not a very big free float that's going to be out there. So that's going to make it scarce. People are buying this the story and backing Elon Musk. Obviously, he has his fans, but it's hard to, you know, pin the tail on the donkey and say whether this is justified. Clearly, the experts have gone through the 277 pages and have worked out the valuation. It's going to be up to the market to see whether the rest of the world agrees with their valuation. But I must admit, I am kind of sitting on the fence with this one at the moment.
1: I wonder how many of those Elon Musk fans have read all 277 pages before they invest.
0: Well, you know what, Charlie? The good thing is you can put the whole thing through his AI Grok and it'll give you 10 bullet points.
1: I bet you it gives the most honest answer also of how investable Elon Musk is. Henry Jennings from the Marcus Today newsletter, thank you very much for the updates. We'll chat to you again next week. Well, I don't know about that. If the market doesn't pan out for SpaceX, I guess in SpaceX, no one can hear you scream. Coming up shortly on the topic of films, we've got Friday Film with Carl Quinn. And today I want to know, when was the last time you were really excited to go and see something at the cinema? When were you hyped up? Did you line up to see a Lord of the Rings installment or Star Wars? Was there a movie that you were jumping out of your skin to see? You just had to get a ticket. When did that happen? Because there's a film out now that's doing incredible business, despite a very small investment, that some people are saying triggers that desire, that people are desperate and excited to see this film. We'll find out about that film and take your calls with Carl Quinn in just a moment. But first, time for some news headlines with Nicholas Hines.
2: Good afternoon, Charlie. Heavily armed police shut down a residential street in Melbourne's West late this morning, raiding a house in Spotswood and arresting a man. Police have not said why the man was arrested, but officers evacuated an adjoining townhouse during the operation, citing firearms concerns. Prime Minister Anthony Albanese says the rise of populism and One Nation played into his decision to develop significant tax reforms in the budget. In a speech today, the Prime Minister said declining standards of living had caused widespread voter frustration, and he argued that the government's tax changes would make a real difference. And the corporate watchdog, ASIC, has told Senate estimates it has commenced a formal investigation into consulting firm KPMG. It follows the resignations of KPMG's chief executive, head of audit and chief operating officer in the past week over a whistleblower scandal alleging partners misused confidential information to win audits. It's partly cloudy in Melbourne this afternoon. Right now it's 14 degrees. Partly cloudy tomorrow with a slight chance of a shower and a top of 18. I'll be back with the latest at 5 o'clock.
3: 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Traffic.
4: Hello, Dan Belling from Transport Victoria. Outbound on the Eastern Freeway, busy run from the Chandler Highway. Watch out for a broken down car stopped in the middle lane at Doncaster Road. It's awaiting on a tow truck. There's half-hour delays out of both CityLink tunnels at the moment, so that's west over the Westgate Bridge and down to Point Cook Road on the Princes Freeway, east onto the Monash Freeway and well past High Street. In Altona, a truck stuck on the Corroboy Creek Road entry to the Princes Freeway Geelong bound. Nearby, there's a collision on Corroboy Creek Road. It's westbound approaching Burns Road. One lane's getting through. A collision in Yarrambat, that's in Yan Yin Road, between Currock Road and Ironbark Road. Solid both ways there, so you want to consider Plenty Road. It's certainly moving better between South Morang and Mernda. And one now in Narre Warren East, that's on Harkaway Road at Boundary Road. Meanwhile, on public transport, there's major delays clearing on the Cranbourne, Pakenham and Sunbury lines after a disruptive passenger at Sunshine. That's the latest traffic and transport. It's 21 minutes to 5.
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5: Drive with Charlie Pickering. It's 1:30 already. It's morning.
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11: So, welcome to Hollywood.
12: We're all expecting great things.
11: Guess I'll see you in the movies.
1: It's time for Film Friday. I am joined by senior culture correspondent for The Age, Carl Quinn. Welcome.
13: Hello, Charlie Pickering.
1: The first time I haven't had to barge onto this segment. I'm compulsory now.
13: I'm just going to tell you about what we're doing later on. I'm going to talk about that for 10 minutes, and then you can try to shoot me out of the studio.
1: Very exciting stuff. It is great to be on Film Friday, and I want people to give us a call, 1-300-222-774. Tell me a time when cinema last felt exciting to you. When were you excited to go and see a film? And the reason we're saying this is because we're talking today about the film Obsession. It's a little indie horror movie made for less than $1 million, and cinemas are packing out to see it. And apparently, like, there's anecdotal reports. People have been, there's been reports that people are sitting in the aisles. They're that desperate to get in and see this movie. People could only get individual tickets, and so they could sit with their friends. They're sitting in the aisles to do it. So this film Obsession feels like it's causing a kind of storm. It's a bit of a Blair Witchy vibe. It's so there's such a demand for it on a tiny budget.
13: Yeah.
1: So tell us about the film Obsession. Why is it so popular?
13: Before I speak specifically about Obsession, I want to frame it in terms of this being a moment. And the moment, and I'm far from the first person to comment on this, so, you know, full disclosure here. It's the moment in which Hollywood has realised that there's this wellspring of talent emerging from places like YouTube and TikTok, but specifically YouTube. They're cutting their teeth on short-form videos. Some of them shot in you know, the vertical format rather than the horizontal. There's this kind of sense that tapping these people and the ideas they've got and their modes of storytelling and their sense of humour and their engagement with an audience might be a way to get young people back to the cinema, right? And I think that it's like we've got, I think it's fair to say, you've got, from Australia, the Philippi brothers, who made Talk to Me and Bring Her Back, right? Those two films that emerged kind of out of nowhere. There's also a guy called Michael Shanks, who made Together last year with Alison Brie and Dave Franco as a couple who moved to the country and they become so codependent their bodies start to fuse together.
1: Yes.
13: Right? He emerged in Australia on YouTube as well, right? He's a Melbourne filmmaker. He's just shot another film with Daniel Kaluuya, the Oscar winner, down at Docklands just recently. You've got Backrooms, which is the Kane Parsons movie. You've got a guy called Mark Fishback, who is a YouTube gamer called Markiplier, who recently released a film called Iron Lung, made for about $3 million, made about $56 million at the box office.
1: Wow.
13: And you've got this film now, Curry Barker's Obsession, and he is another guy, Curry Barker, and his mate Cooper Tomlinson, who've been making videos for social platforms, making short form comedy sketches called That's a Bad Idea, under the banner of That's a Bad Idea, and they've emerged in that space. And anyway, this collectively, there's this moment in which there's a sense of, oh my God, these people are making things. They don't cost an arm and a leg. They are connecting with young audiences, and not just young audiences, they're sort of broader demo than that. They're getting like critical acclaim, and they do great business because they don't cost so much to make, and they're getting people turning up and going to the cinema. And that is exciting.
1: Is it too much to say? I remember the time in the early 90s to mid-90s when every film was said to be in the style of Quentin Tarantino.
13: Yeah.
1: And that feeling of, this is almost like a Tarantino moment of new talent, still low budget, but with better technology.
13: Yeah, yeah. Look, I think we do a little weekly newsletter at The Age where it's all about film. I've been doing it for the last few weeks, and I wrote an intro this week where I talked about this phenomenon and this sort of moment. But I made the point that it's always happened, right? Hollywood has repeatedly gone back to different wells of inspiration. I mean, like, you know, Mike Nichols directing The Graduate, you know, after Who's Afraid of Virginia Woolf. He'd been a theatre director. He'd been an improv sketch comedy guy, right? He was considered a risky choice to do The Graduate, right? Yeah. And you look at that and go, it won 5 Oscars, you know, and it had Dustin Hoffman, who was also considered a risky

0: risky choice.
1: And
0: you
1: Mike
0: know?
1: Nichols is a giant.
0: Yeah,
1: you know,
0: like- yeah. But at the time, it was considered risky. Like going to the theatre to find people to do movies was considered relatively risky. You know, you go to that wave of indie filmmaking in the late 60s and early 70s where you've got Easy Rider and you've got Scorsese and Coppola and Lucas and Spielberg emerging. They were considered risky. I mean, they were film brats, but it was still like they were young guys, give them a chance, see what happens kind of thing. And that kind of sense of risk-taking and innovation has been really sorely lacking in Hollywood, I think, over the last 20 years as it became increasingly dependent on IP and franchises and remakes and sequels. And it's like when you see this kind of like low-budget stuff happening that is firing with audiences, for me, it's really exciting because I just want to see people going to the movies.
1: Absolutely. Going to the movies is it's culturally important and it's good fun. And it you know, the story of the demise of cinema is terrifying from a cultural point of view. We'll talk in a moment about the film obsession, but first we have to get a quick traffic report. We got a call from Shona in Longwood. What's happening on the roads that we need to know about, Shona?
2: Oh, good afternoon. Yes, there's a lot of traffic heading north for the King's Birthday long weekend. And due to the recent rains we've had, the Hume Freeway northbound, especially in the area around Loxley, is claiming car after car after the asphalt surface has just disintegrated, basically. There's cars lined up waiting for tow trucks with shredded wheels, broken rims. It's just slow down. Watch where you're going and try and make where you're going safely.
1: Terrifying stuff. So many people would just be pulling out of their driveways now to head north on the Hume. Can I say, you say around Loxley,
2: That's between Avenel and Euroa.
1: I know the area well. Around, is it Alexanderson's Road?
2: Alexanderson's Road, yeah.
1: Yes.
2: Yeah, that area around there in particular.
1: So maybe if you can give that a wide berth, if you're heading up north now, it's a northbound lane around Avenel, Loxley area, maybe if you try and go around it and avoid that, because it sounds like it's going to take a while to clear that up and you could be in a spot of bother no matter how careful you are.
2: It's going to be pretty hard. There's not that many roads that offer an alternative to the Hume for northbound. The right-hand lane is a better option. It's nowhere near as potholed, for want of a better word, than the left-hand lane. But with the amount of traffic and people are tailgating, people are just not getting enough notice, enough warning. They're hitting holes, shredding cars. And it's only going to get worse.
1: Well, thank you, Shona. Shona could be a backup traffic reporter for us on 774. That was a sterling job with all the detail you need to know. If you've got a traffic report we need to know about, 1300 222 774. And if you are heading north on the Hume, be careful or maybe think about whether or not you have to leave immediately. Let some of that traffic clear before you head up that way. You're on 774 ABC Melbourne and Victoria Drive. Charlie Pickering here with Carl Quinn talking film. So, we are talking film because of the film Obsession. And quickly, because we've got a lot of people calling in about films that they were excited to go and see, and I want to get to them shortly. So, what is it about Obsession?
0: Simplest terms, it's a low-budget horror movie. I guess it's a horror movie. It's a sort of high-concept movie where a little bit like Together, and the film I mentioned earlier, Michael Shanks' movie from last year. It's about a guy who works in a store. He's got a crush on one of his co-workers. He goes to buy her a gift. He can't quite express how he's feeling. He tries a couple of times to say something, like to ask her out on a date. She even gives him an opportunity, and he doesn't take it because he's just like, you know, he's just a useless guy. And then he goes to this sort of gift store. He knows he's going to see her that night, and he wants to give her something, and he buys this thing called a One Wish Willow, which is a little novelty item that you open and you break and you make a wish, and it supposedly makes your wish come true. And he wishes that she would love nothing more in the world than him. And that becomes a curse. It comes true and it becomes an absolute curse. But it becomes a curse for both of them because he gets, in the process, Bear, his name is played by a guy called Michael Johnson. In the process, he turns his dream girl into a kind of nightmare, and that she's so cloyingly obsessed with him that he can't move, right? He can't leave the house. She's literally just like this

0: horrifying. Sort of anytime he tries to leave, she screams and it's like becomes really oppressive. So there's a thing going on there about, you know, men, I guess, sort of recoiling at sort of too much attention. But at the same time, and more importantly, I think, Nikki, the woman played by an actor called Indy Navarette, who is absolutely fantastic in this, is completely denied any agency, any sense of her of will, of her own choices, and it becomes a story about control and denial of, you know, a woman's independence, and that is where the real terror in this film lies.
1: I'm sure there are people listening right now that have been in relationships that feel mildly similar. It also is reminiscent of like an enchanted monkey paw scenario of careful what you wish for. We're going to take your calls in a moment. Give us a call, 1-300-222-774. Tell us the last film you were excited to go and see. That you got worked at, you could queue up and see a midnight screening of something to be the first to see it. 1-300-222-774. But

0: M80 Ring Road, Greensborough bound at Airport Drive in the second lane from the right. The Monash Freeway is congested out of the Burnley Tunnel. 25-minute delays down to High Street. It eases for a short while, but then solid again from Blackburn Road to Belgrave Hallam Road. And the Hume Freeway allow an extra 23 minutes north from the Ring Road up towards Craigieburn Road. That's the latest traffic and transport at 9 minutes to 5.
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3: Film Friday with Carl Quinn. It's 9 to 5, and I want to know the last film you had an obsession for that you got excited to go and see. Dan, in Reservoir, what was your film you were fired up for?
4: Well, the film that I was fired up to see in advance was the new Top Gun film, Maverick, because the trailers for it had the most incredible in-air fighting action scenes, and it was the fact that it was made during COVID and they held it off. They held it off for a couple of years to release it because they wanted to get a maximum audience, which made me think, man, they would really have invested the time in making this top-notch. And then when it came out, it was so good and thoroughly eclipsed the original, in my opinion. I went and saw it like six times, and it's the only film I've ever felt compelled to see six times. So it really tapped into something in my, you know, inner teenager, I think. But I also wanted to mention Obsession, which I saw the other night at the cinema, and oh my gosh, that is just an incredible film. Such a simple story, done so well, and so novel. And I reckon what's great about some of the cinema coming out at the moment is it's actually original, because we got so sick of all those cartoon character remake franchises that were just coming out one after another after another. Now we're actually getting some fresh original stuff. It's so exciting.
3: Yes, it is. And amazing, Top Gun Maverick actually delivering on that kind of expectation. That doesn't happen often in the world these days. Gareth in North Baldwin, what was the last film you were excited for?
5: Oh, Charlie, I'm super excited about what's coming next week, but I was, as a child, just absolutely loved Close Encounters and E.T. I can't really split them. I obviously love space things, and of course now Steven Spielberg is about to release his Disclosure Day next week about aliens, and so I'm absolutely over the moon because it's all happening anyway in America with their war.gov and releasing new videos. It's all coming out at the moment around this topic. So I'm absolutely just going crazy for it, basically.
3: And have you already got a ticket? Are you going to be like the first to see it?
5: Well, the problem is I'm trying to get lots of friends to go, and trying to coordinate them to be at the same time, same place, and that channel is proving to be a bit difficult, but maybe a couple of days after it.
6: Yeah, that's just in case there's an alien abduction after the movie. You want to have company, I mean, if that happens.
3: That's exactly right. The last time you could get all your friends to stick to a plan that they made was probably around about the time E.T. came out. I think it was those days are gone. Carl Quinn, great to have you in for Film Friday.
6: Pleasure, Charlie.
3: And can't wait to chat again next week. Do we know next week? What are we doing? Are we going to decide? Okay, won't ruin it. Spoiler alert. Can't wait to catch up next Friday. Carl Quinn, senior culture writer at The Age. It's 6 minutes to five. Charlie with you on 774 ABC Radio Melbourne. In just a moment, we're going to cross to Corbin Middlemass in the box to find out about tonight's game. 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
1: Drive with Charlie Pickering.
3: Also, in just a moment, a new segment that will allow me to get down to the other studio for TGIF, the live studio audience show that I'm still doing at 5 o'clock. Not just because I'm contractually obliged, but because I love doing it. But first, let's cross to Corbin Middlemass, part of the ABC sports team. He is in the commentary box, ready to tell us about tonight's game. What do we need to know, Corbin?
7: Charlie, it's a fun Friday night fixture. I think that's fair to say, despite the fact it's probably going to be pretty cool here tonight. We've got the Hawks without Gunston up against the Bulldogs with Cody Waitman. So it feels like there's a fair few talking points there alone. So Gunston, the Coleman medal leader, out of the lineup tonight for the Hawks. 35 goals on the year. He had a foot injury last week, sat out the last quarter. We didn't think much of it, and the Hawks played it down at the time, but he hasn't trained all week, and now he's not playing. And then there's Cody Waitman, who we haven't seen at all since the 2024 elimination final, ironically against Hawthorn, so he comes back in tonight. Hasn't played at any level. Hasn't played a VFL game, straight back into the seniors after 637 days. So feel-good story on one side, and the Hawks are going to have to do it without their leading man on the other.
3: Even as I hear that, I hope he warms up properly.

0: Fully. Yes. That long out of actual playing match footy, oh, I would be very, very nervous. But two teams that have shown flashes of brilliant form over the past few weeks, it should be a cracker of a game.
1: And it's enormous for the Bulldogs. I mean, they win tonight, they're half a game behind the Hawks. They lose tonight, they're 2.5 games adrift. So it's amazing how that, you know, the fine margins at this particular stage of the season as to, you know, the Hawks we've got in that top bracket contending and the Western Bulldogs we've got in the mid-table treadmill trying to compete for a wild card spot. If the Bulldogs flip one of these games and win one they're not expected to tonight, all of a sudden we've got a logjam on for the top six positions, which are more important than ever given the wild card setup, and it stretches right down to 10. So plenty to play for tonight, and you'll hear it all right here on ABC Radio from 6:30.
0: Absolutely. The stakes from here on in the season keep going up and up. Corbin Middlemas from the ABC Sports team, we will be tuning in for that game. We're heading up towards the 5 o'clock news, and after that, TGIF with a cracking cast and a very funny week of news. Dave Hughes is coming in for the show tonight. Old mate Dave Hughes, haven't seen him for a little while. Good to catch up. And I just wanted to say, before I head off, thank you very much for joining me this week, my first week on the job. You have been wonderful company, and you have been an important part of this show. I've loved your calls all week. I've loved you putting things on my to-do list so that we have something to do and that we can get some things done around Melbourne and, as it turns out, Victoria for you. So thank you very much for joining me, and a big thanks to the whole Drive team here for keeping me on air, keeping me on the rails and showing me the ropes. It's a steep learning curve, I will say that. And it's been a bit of a hectic week, but the whole team has done a wonderful job. Thank you for joining me. Now I'm going to kick off a new segment, which just enables me to get downstairs to a different studio to do TGIF. And this segment is going to be called the Soundtrack of the Week. And I'm going to kick it off myself this week, but next week you can get in on it because I want to pick a song that I can play to buy me a few minutes to run downstairs. That is a soundtrack of the week. It can be about the news. It can be about your own week, whatever it is. So next week, I'll take suggestions from you. But right now, I'm going to play my favourite song from my favourite band, which actually feels about right for how I've felt taking on a new job this week. It's by the Beatles, So I've Got a Feeling. Thank you for joining me this week on 774 ABC Melbourne. And I'll join you again in a few minutes on TGIF. Have a good weekend. Oh, yeah.

0: Good afternoon, Nicholas Hines with ABC News. The uncle of a woman facing slavery charges after allegedly travelling to Syria to support Islamic State has told a Melbourne court he despises the terrorist organisation. James Oton reports from the Melbourne Magistrates Court.
1: Zainab Ahmed allegedly mistreated a Yazidi teenage slave her father had purchased when living under Islamic State rule in Syria. The federal police informant, Mark Clendenning, has told the court she possesses an unacceptable risk if released on bail. Today, her uncle, Abraham Abbas, told the court Zainab Ahmed could live at his house with her daughter, saying it would provide comfort, safety and support. When questioned about his views on Islamic State, he said, "I hate the bastards," before adding, "They're evil and they don't represent anything we've got to do with Islam at all."
0: Police have searched seven properties in Melbourne's north as part of an investigation into recent arson attacks on hospitality venues. Police say they arrested two men in their 20s and seized illicit tobacco, cash, steroids, a tomahawk and mobile phones. Investigators have linked 35 recent incidents to serious and organised crime, including arson attacks on bars and clubs, kidnappings, drive-by shootings and aggravated burglaries. Police have struggled to establish a clear motive behind the attacks, but say they've now arrested more than 65 people so far. Anthony Albanese says the rise of populism and One Nation played into the government's decision to develop significant tax reforms. In a speech in Sydney today, the Prime Minister reiterated his case for changing the capital gains tax discounted negative gearing, arguing it will make a real difference. He says declining standards of living has caused voter frustration and One Nation is building a brand upon that.
2: If people think the economy isn't working for them and they're working their guts out and they're not getting opportunity, I tell you what, they will turn to more simplistic, grievance-based politics. And that is the context in which my government is saying, no, we're going to deliver real change.
0: The family of an Indigenous boy who died in a fatal crash with an unmarked police car in Sydney have welcomed the sentencing of a New South Wales police officer, despite him avoiding jail time. Tani Jash reports.
3: Lachlan Wright, the father of 16-year-old Jai Kalani Wright, says he is relieved the court case for his son's death has come to an end. Jai Wright died in February 2022 after colliding with an unmarked police car at an intersection in inner Sydney. Benedict Bryant was found guilty of dangerous driving occasioning death in November last year. Bryant has avoided jail time and will serve 2 years imprisonment through an intensive corrective order and 500 hours of unpaid community service.
0: US President Donald Trump says he believes progress is being made towards an end to hostilities in Lebanon, despite Hezbollah rejecting a peace deal between Israel and the Lebanese government. Jenna Wakeley has more.
4: Donald Trump says Hezbollah, which is prescribed in the US as a foreign terrorist organization, had called him regarding the peace process. He added that he thinks people will see things happen over there. Hezbollah has released a statement saying the negotiations between Israel and Lebanon, which it was not party to, were futile and humiliating. Israel and Lebanon earlier announced a renewal of their fragile ceasefire with the creation of pilot security zones inside Lebanon, in which Hezbollah operatives would be banned. It also required Hezbollah to stop attacking Israel.
0: Adelaide AFL veteran Taylor Walker has been handed a week's ban for rough conduct for his push on Geelong's Connor O'Sullivan in a marking contest. O'Sullivan collided with Crows captain Jordan Dawson after Walker's push, leaving the pair both hurt but able to play out the game. Meanwhile, Geelong's Tom Stewart has escaped suspension for his bump on Crow Callum Archie. The match review officer found Stewart's contact was predominantly to Archie's body and not his head. His actions were not unreasonable in the circumstances. And Geelong has announced its AFLW side will be led in 2026 by co-captains Becky Webster and Nina Morrison, following the retirement of longtime captain Meg McDonald. The pair have played for the Cats since its inaugural season, with Morrison claiming the club's best and fairest award in 2024, while Webster is the club's most capped women's player. The AFLW season begins on the 9th of August. Into the weather across Victoria. It's mostly cloudy in the south this afternoon with isolated showers, mainly along the coast, dry and partly cloudy across the north of the state. Tomorrow, some patchy morning fog and frost in the northeast, and then a mostly cloudy day with isolated showers, mainly during the late morning and afternoon. Partly cloudy in Melbourne at the moment. Tomorrow, a possible shower and a top of 18, partly cloudy on Sunday. Right now, it's 14 degrees.
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0: welcome to Thank God It's Friday on Friday, the 5th of June. I'm Charlie Pickering coming to you live from the George Negus Memorial Concert Hall in Melbourne, and the reviews for TGIF just keep coming in. This week, the leader of the free world, so to speak, US President, has chimed in on the show.
1: It's very overrated. I'm the one that overrated it.
0: Well, it is overrated. But then again, he overrated it, so how can it be wrong? Trump is the only person who will even try to take credit for things being overrated. And if you think that's cryptic from the president, he had this aside on grass.
1: We changed the grass. You know, grass has a life also. Like people, grass has a life.
0: Actually, sounds like it's the kind of philosophy I've heard before from one of our guests tonight. Like blades of grass in the wind, we have a fabulous lineup of comedy and minds to dissect the news with us this afternoon. And to help me introduce them, I've got out of context quotes from the news all week. First up, easily one of Australia's top five Venezuelan comedians and beloved TGIF regular, a man whom Rita Panahi said...
2: You may know him better as Spider-Man, the very definition of a weak soy boy.
0: Yes, he was bitten. He was bitten by a radioactive soybean. It's Ivan Aristogreta.
3: Thank you. Hello.
0: Next up, we have multi-talented comedian, presenter, and documentary filmmaker, as seen on Australian Story Backroads and ABC News Breakfast, of whom the Australian's Paul Kelly lamented.
4: She's not equipped to do the job. She can't do the job. She could be a lot worse than Albo.
0: Wow. So I guess that means she'd still beat Peter Dutton. It's Annie Louie. And finally, a veteran of the Australian comedy with the recent surgical scars to prove it, a man described by Donald Trump as...
1: A really dumb guy. I know him well. He's a failure in his family. But he was like an outcast in the family. He's a slob.
0: So what you like, Donald Trump? He's a good judge of character. Would you please welcome Dave Hughes?
5: Thank you.
0: Welcome, Dave. It's wonderful to have you here. And you are the guru, I would say, that has said things to me like grass, like people have a life.
5: Yes. So you made me think about grass, Donald, then. Grass. Don't just walk on it. Celebrate it.
0: Wow. It's the closest thing I have to my own personal Dalai Lama.
5: Hardly ever returns my calls.
0: Let's get straight into the game. And the rules of tonight are simple. If you get a question right, you'll hear this and score 1 point. If you land a hot take, you'll hear this.
6: Okay.
0: And score 2 points. And if you give a genius-level miraculous answer, you'll hear this. And score 5 points. So mathematically, being correct is fine, but being funny is better. Well, let's get it started with our first game. It's the Hot Take Hoedown.
6: Grab your partners, give them a spin. It's time for the Hot Take Hoedown.
0: All right, Hot Take Hoedown, and this week ABC radio presenter Ellen Fanning has been called by an AI chatbot pretending to be a real estate agent.
7: 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Take a listen.
8: Are you a person, Daniel?
9: I'm actually an AI assistant designed to help you with your inquiry about Belinga House. So how many bedrooms are you looking for?
8: Why didn't you tell me in the beginning you were... What was it, an AI bot?
9: I apologise for any confusion. Just to let you know, I'm an AI assistant calling on a recorded line. So how many bedrooms are you looking for?
0: Very persistent about those bedrooms. Normally, AI is a harbinger of doom, a dystopic view of the future, but I asked the panel this question, which may change all of our perspective entirely. Should AI chatbots replace real estate agents? Dave, what do you think?
5: No, not now, not with the change in the rules, because real estate agents have been pretty smarmy for quite a while now, and they're going to struggle selling houses now. So we're going to see them sweat.
0: Dave, you've had more contact with real estate agents than most. You accidentally buy a house sometimes walking down the street.
5: Yes.
0: Do you think maybe your impulse purchase would be different if it was done by an AI bot?
5: It'd be more considered, and yeah, so... No, I haven't bought a house for a long time, by the way. I thought, I've got enough of them.
0: Oh, It's that relatable underdog material that has made Dave a household name.
5: Some of my friends are in some of my houses paying nowhere near market rate for rent, and that may change soon.
0: Annie Louie, should AI chatbots replace real estate agents?
10: Unfortunately, Charlie, I cannot say. But are you interested in a 3, 4, or 5-bedroom home?
0: Oh, my God! It's an AI Annie Louie. That was uncanny. Yeah.
10: Thank you.
0: The technology that's gone into you to sound like an AI bot is remarkable. That's huge. How's your experience with AI, though? Do you find it useful? Do you work well with AI?
10: I always try Google first. I use DuckDuckGo, actually. I got very paranoid when I was doing the show China Tonight that China was actually watching. So I turned all the apps off, stopped using Google, stopped using everything. But now if I try my absolute best to use Google first, it doesn't work, then I'll use AI. But it's the last resort.
0: Right. And do you trust it?
10: I do not fully trust it, but I know that if I don't get on board with it, people will say that I'm becoming uncool. So I thought that was the last bastion. I'm starting to lose it. I don't know how to... And then I'm like, no, I get it. It's fine.
0: So tell me this. You don't 100% trust it. Do you trust AI more than you would trust a real estate agent?
10: Absolutely.
0: Yes. See, there we go. That is definitely worth a point of fun.
11: But that depends on the side, like if you're buying or selling.
0: But that's the story of real estate, isn't it?
11: If you're selling, I think you need a person, a real estate agent, because they will go like, if your place is moldy, they will go like, this is a heritage feature.
5: Yeah.
11: And they're better at bullshitting that AI, I think.
0: Right.
11: So,
5: yeah, but if you're selling, trust me from personal experience, a real estate agent might go, yes, you'll get $3 million for this house, and then you don't.
0: Once again, relatable as hell, Dave Hughes there.
11: Yeah.
0: So, Ivan, where's your stance on AI chatbots real estate agents?
11: People, because we need people. They're better at bullshitting. If you're selling, if you're buying, you don't need an. I wish this got the middleman. Like not even AI. Just put your house on Gumtree or Facebook Marketplace, and
0: Facebook Marketplace house is a wonderful idea.
11: That'll do.
10: Is this still available?
11: Yeah.
5: Can we go back to buying and selling houses with cash? I think that's good. Yeah.
11: Yes.
5: Let's just cut out the government.
0: Just suitcases full of cash, exactly. Like Grant Denyer rocking up at an auction.
5: Yeah, I turn up with a trailer and someone else turns up with a bus full of cash. Anyway, you have to pick who's got the most money in the vehicle.
0: It's interesting. You know, with the car market, it used to be that used car salesmen could manipulate, you know, situations very well to sell a car. But it feels like, thanks to the internet, that's pretty much standardised now, isn't it? Like it's harder to get manipulated by a car salesman. Wouldn't that be welcome in real estate as well? Yes. Like not getting manipulated by an AI bot, should we standardise it all?
5: I don't know. In WA, you used to be able to buy cars without a roadworthy, and that was really a cheap way to buy cars.
0: And continue to drive them by the sound of Dave.
5: I bought an XB Falcon for $300 in 1994 and drove it across the Nullarbor from Perth to Melbourne, and then it broke down and blew up just outside Melbourne. It was a wonderful... It's just a wonderful...
0: Because you could just leave it. Just leave it there and go, bye, thanks.
5: I left on a train line. No, I didn't.
0: You're listening to TGIF, broadcasting live from the George Negus Memorial Concert Hall. And my guest tonight, if you're just joining us, Annie Louie, Ivana Ristigueta and Dave Hughes. All right, let's get stuck into our first real game of the quiz. It's the short-term memory test.
12: Do you know what happened this week? We'll hum a few bars and see if you can remember the words. It's the short-term memory test.
0: Here's the short-term memory test, where we play a clip of the news out of context and you have to guess the missing part and tell us what the story is about. And first up, tariffs were back on the agenda this week. America issued yet another tariff threat to Australia.
13: To breaking news, Australia could soon be stung by even heavier tariffs from the US. Washington is accusing those countries of not doing enough to stamp out...
0: Washington, a.k.a. Trump, is proposing new tariffs on Australia because we aren't doing enough to stamp out what, Annie Louie?
10: Education. Too much education in Australia.
0: Australia just not doing enough.
10: Yeah, just not doing enough.
0: We're way too literate and
10: yes,
0: it must
10: we know
0: stop.
10: Where countries are on a map and that's not okay.
0: It's a very good point. It feels that certain causes have gained momentum in America as education has fallen away significantly. That's a very interesting point. How do you think we stamp out education? Probably more high school shooters would probably thin out the clutter of it. I don't know. I'm saying to make people too scared to go to school. I'm not.
10: Yeah,
0: sorry, that tickled the Raj fancy too much. The Raj fancy there.
10: Yeah. Just take out every teacher, I guess, really. Yeah,
0: that's
5: My wife's a teacher, so leave her.
0: Okay. I don't think I've done enough damage this week. Ivan, please tell me, what do you think? What is Washington's proposing new tariffs on Australia because we're not doing enough to stamp out what?
11: Exporting a bluey. I think Americans are afraid of Bluey. I think Bluey's taking a lot of American jobs.
0: I think so. I think Mickey Mouse could be on a breadline by Christmas the way Bluey is going.
11: Yeah, yeah.
0: Could you imagine a destitute Mickey Mouse? Oh boy, oh boy. It was good while it lasted. Who wants to buy a castle?
5: That's very good. What are you doing?
0: I never knew.
5: Yeah, it's like Michael Winslow.
0: That is an interesting thought. Because Bluey, it's remarkable. I was over in the States a couple of years ago for work, and I turned on cable TV, and there were three channels on cable TV and they were all showing Bluey and one of them showing Bluey 24 hours a day.
5: Yeah, a couple of years ago I gave out the Logie for, I think it was most popular children's program, and I just said, it's going to be Bluey, isn't it? Because it's the most watched program in the world. And it wasn't.
0: Oh, wow.
5: That got awkward.
10: I hope you didn't place any bets on that because you would have lost.
5: Yes, it was
0: it depends on your
5: time.
0: Definition of popular because you are Australia's most popular comedian, but you've never won a gold Logie.
5: I've never won anything. People are saying to me this week, you should be PM, honestly. And I said, I came eighth and I'm a celebrity. Get me out of here. I don't reckon I'm going to.
0: That's a very good point. Tell me, Dave, before I ask you this question, those people saying that you should be PM, are you people that you're glad of saying you should be PM? Are they kind of people that you want to be PM?
5: I believe so, because they think I'm clever, so yeah.
0: So, Dave, Washington's proposing tariffs because we're not doing enough to stamp out what?
5: Corruption on the big build, so yeah. It's been, yeah.
0: Corruption on the what?
5: Big build.
0: The big build. That's it, just corruption on the big build. Oh, Dave, when, like, your transition to political pundit has been a joy to behold.
5: I just don't want to pay more tax and get stolen. Whatever, let's move on.
0: Move to Florida. I think if you don't want to pay...
5: No tax in Florida.
0: Very low tax in Florida. You'd be very popular.
5: Eaten by an alligator to have a few months off paying tax.
0: You could... It's funny, I could imagine you being the most popular stand-up comedian at Mar-a-Lago. That sounds a good future for Dave Hughes.
5: I feel like you're saying that's not a compliment.
0: I am not saying that at all. Like, you got to go where the love is. Exactly. That's what they say. So, did anyone take the points? Let's find out. Washington proposing new tariffs on Australia because we're not doing enough to stamp out what?
13: To breaking news, Australia could soon be stung by even heavier tariffs from the US. Washington is accusing those countries of not doing enough to stamp out forced labour.
0: Oh, Donald Trump loves tariffs so much he'll even pretend to care about workers' rights. It's incredible. Apparently we're complicit in forced labour.
5: That is a curveball.
0: It is a curveball. Yeah. I tried to understand. I asked questions on Drive this week about that, and apparently it's something to do with there are still products that are coming out of a region with forced labour of Uyghurs in China. And you don't have to comment on this at all, Annie, given your work and your fear of all of that. But I'm saying your work in the region. I'm not going to jeopardise that at all.
5: But every iPhone in the world is produced in China.
0: That is exactly right.
10: Trump is making his own phone, and I'm sure not everybody making that phone is having a great time in America. You know.
0: And I'm sure no one receiving one of those phones is having a great phone either. Tell me, if you cared about surveillance, would you buy a Trump phone? Like,
11: no.
0: That feels like the worst idea. It records and sends your PIN number straight away as soon as you unlock it. So staying on that topic, though, it's not the only time that America has dubbed us weak this week. Have a listen to this.
14: We can reveal tonight the AUKUS nuclear submarines Australia will be getting from the US won't be new, but second-hand.
0: Sorry, I meant to say dudded this week. That's right. So, my question to you, given that the submarines we are getting will be second-hand, Should Australia be buying used submarines, Ivan?
11: Yes. You know, you know how the, here in Australia we have like the big banana, the big prawn, the big pineapple. I'm pretty sure there's a little town somewhere in Victoria or New South Wales that are going to buy.

0: either submarine and just put it on top of a petrol station or a pub.
1: See, you say that and these people laugh. Have you driven through the town of Holbrook, just north of the New South Wales border, that has the big... It's got a submarine in the middle of town.
0: That's it.
1: And then it's got a little submarine up the right. There's two submarines.
0: Mama submarine and baby submarine.
1: That's exactly right.
0: The mothership.
1: That is right. It already exists. And I tell you what, it put Holbrook on the map. You heard, as soon as I said Holbrook, everyone said, yeah, Holbrook, Holbrook. Everyone knew.
2: Can I give a shout out to Warrnambool Cheese and Butter Factory, which has the big milkshake, which no one ever talks about.
1: Oh, really?
2: Yeah, I don't know why they don't talk about it. But it's, yeah, it's a really big milkshake.
1: How big is the big milkshake?
2: It's a 44-gallon drum with a garden hose sticking out of it. So.
1: Sounds delicious.
3: I'm lactose intolerant. I'm staying away from that.
0: Last year, touring, I think it was in Queensland, I saw the big gumboot. There is a town with a big gumboot. It's a golden gumboot.
1: The golden gumboot.
0: Yeah. Beautiful. I love this country.
1: Yes.
0: I love this country so much.
1: So tell me, Dave, should Australia be buying used submarines?
2: For how much, do we know? Are we getting a discount?
1: I mean, from what I hear, it's expensive. Everything
2: so,
1: you hear about
2: so I'm gonna, is. We're going to pay $500 billion and not even get new submarine smell, you know?
1: That's exact. If we have to hang one of those little pine trees with new submarine smell, that'll be an insult.
2: Trump's been in it. It's going
1: to
2: smell.
1: You're going to have to fumigate that. Absolutely. I imagine if you would drive a second-hand submarine across the Nullarbor, I'd imagine you would have done that at some point.
2: I'd give it a swing. Yeah.
1: Annie Louie, should we be buying a second-hand submarine?
3: I'll be asking some questions. Like, what? How are we buying them? Is it off Facebook Marketplace? Is it still available? And also the condition, like... Has it been torpedoed before? Is there just a gaping hole on the side, you know? Is it like going to a used car dealership?
1: Yeah, I'm not sure. Maybe it's listed as, you know, like one elderly male owner only served in three illegal wars. $450 billion or nearest dollar.
2: It's not that one that billionaire had. It better not be that one.
1: The Titan submersible. That's it. You do, yes. That is a hot take. You have to be careful which submarine you are buying these days. A Colombian submarine, they seem to be doing a good job ferrying cocaine around the globe. So I'd imagine you'd get a
3: new
1: good
3: cocaine smell.
1: So, yeah, it's got new cocaine smell.
2: Apparently Australia are the biggest users of cocaine in the world. Wow.
1: Really?
2: Something to be proud of.
1: Jim, we talk about a cost of living crisis.
2: I know, it's not affecting some.
1: It's definitely safe to say.
0: It's so interesting every time the subject of cocaine in Australia, because I learned in this country about you know, organic, free range, all the good, be nice to the environment, and people love cocaine in this country. I'm like, come on, like people die making cocaine and smuggling cocaine. Like next time you buy cocaine, buy fair trade cocaine.
1: Yeah, free trade. It has to be single origin free trade cocaine. Exactly. Cannot
0: be stepped ethically, on. Ethically sourced. All the money comes back to the farmer.
1: That's exactly right.
0: Yeah.
1: Cut out the middleman entirely.
0: Can I
2: just say one thing, and I want to put my hand up. As a 55-year-old guy who's been in entertainment in this country for over 30 years, I've never had cocaine. I think I'm the only one who can say that. So.
1: Dave, do you think that's because no one has offered it to you? It's just. Do you know who we don't need on coke? Dave Hughes. Oh, 5 points for the host. Can you imagine a more intense, laid-back Dave Hughes?
2: I'm relaxed.
1: Yeah, you're the most relaxed guy.
2: Thank you.
1: Absolutely. You're listening to TGIF on ABC Radio and Radio National. And let's have a little score check here. And the scores, wow, it's very tight and there's a surprise leader. We've got Anne Louie on 1 point, Ivana Risigueta on 1 point, Dave Hughes is on 3 points, but out in the lead, me, Charlie, on 5 points.
2: That's like the Prime Minister giving himself a mad pay rise.
1: That's right. That's it. A pay rise or Australia Day honours. The Prime Minister. That'd be popular. No, that sound, by the way, that you just heard, that means we are nearing the halftime break and it's time for the Fast and the Spurious. 10 quickfire questions. We will answer as many as we can before the clock runs out. But remember that we don't have time to be funny and correct. I only care if it's funny. So I'm going to ask quickfire questions. If you get a laugh, you get a point. If you don't get a laugh, you don't get a point. And I don't care if you're right or not. It's the cruelest quiz going around. All right, the

0: clock's already ticking. We're going to begin with someone on 1 point. We'll start with you, Annie Louie. We'll start with you, and the time starts now. According to the New York Post, what sweaty morning ritual is taking over Bali?
1: Aussies landing on Jetstar flights in the morning.
0: Right. Absolutely running amok. It was a silent disco run club, apparently. But yours sounds far more likely to me. Ivanka Trump has announced she is building what in Albania?
2: A Nepo baby resort with an Epstein mountain.
0: Wow. That is... I mean, that was a grab bag of topicality right there. But and you also get a point for being correct. I'm going to give you one because she is building a luxury resort in Albania.
3: Wow.
0: Yes. Okay. Dave Hughes, in New South Wales is introducing... New South Wales, they are introducing a three strikes policy for what type of driving offence?
4: Causing head-on collisions.
0: Wow. So the first two we can turn a blind eye to. But three times, shame on me. Annie, Donald Trump has compared what American structure to the Eiffel Tower?
1: Ivanka Trump.
0: A set of legs that go all the way up. No, it is the UFC stadium on the White House lawn.
5: What?
0: He suggests he wants to keep it there permanently. Because he's having a UFC title fight on the White House lawn for the 250th birthday of America.
2: That's the most Roman Emperor thing that I've seen from Trump. Imagine he'll be watching from a balcony and he will do like the thumbs down at the end of
0: with his tiny little hand, tiny little thumb. Ivan Aristegueta, an art historian expert, has denied removing the lucky testicles from what artwork?
2: I know there's a bull in Wall Street with shiny testicles. That's it. I don't know.
0: It is not, but you went for correct and you got no laugh. So I'm sorry. But it isn't that. Yeah. It is a bull, but it is a mosaic in Milan with a bull that you step on the balls and apparently it's good luck. I've never known anyone stepping on balls to be good luck.
2: The bliss bull's balls.
0: Bliss balls, yes. Dave Hughes, America has banned which World Cup team from staying overnight on US soil?
4: The American team, so yeah, because they didn't suck up to Trump enough, so they can't stay.
0: Yeah, fair enough. Annie Louie, an Uber Eats driver, has crashed into what Sydney landmark?
1: Curabilly House. Just a big order of Uber Eats for the PM. Just crashed right in.
0: It wasn't, thankfully. That would have been a delicious terrorist incident. Ivan, new polling has revealed Australia's most popular political party is who?
2: None of the above.
0: Do you know what? Got to laugh and should be correct. It is One Nation. We'll see if that holds up. Dave, the poll.
4: I would have got that one right, so I'll have a point. Thank you.
0: Okay, no, well, I will ask you. I've got time. The Pope has named the first woman to lead what department of the Vatican?
4: Oh, no, you haven't got time.
0: It got a laugh. I'm going to give you a point. It was, in fact, communications. So here we are. It is half time on TGIF here on ABC Radio and Radio National. Quick score check now before we go to the halftime break. Dave Hughes is on 4. Ivan is on 4. I am on 5, equal with the other leader in this quiz. Annie Louie is on 5 points. Annie, first time on TGIF, I believe.
1: Second
0: time,
1: how
0: sorry.
1: How could you forget?
0: Oh, God.
1: Stunning performance I gave.
0: Yeah, well, I stand corrected. But congratulations, you're in the lead. Are you confident going into the halftime break?
1: No. I've never been too confident. But since you can rig the points at any time and give yourself 5,000.
0: Yeah, absolutely.
4: Just channel the Carlton Football Club until 3 weeks ago.
0: That's it.
1: Sporting analogies, I really understand.
4: There's people at home waiting for the footy to come on thing, and that was a good one.
0: We're going to have a little break right now. We'll be back shortly with TJF on ABC.
6: Hello, Nicholas Hines with an ABC News update. Prime Minister Anthony Albanese says One Nation's rise was a factor in his decision to reform capital gains tax and negative gearing concessions. Mr. Albanese says the government couldn't ignore voter frustrations driving more people towards populist parties and argues the changes will make a real difference. Police are continuing the search for 4 masked teenagers who allegedly stabbed a homeless man in Bendigo overnight. US President Donald Trump says he believes progress is being made towards an end to hostilities in Lebanon, despite Hezbollah rejecting a peace deal. And major AI developer Anthropic says its latest, most advanced AI systems are beginning to show signs they could escape human control. Co-founder Jack Clark says there needs to be a way of slowing down the development of artificial intelligence. It's partly cloudy in Melbourne this evening. Right now it's 14 degrees. Partly cloudy tomorrow as well, with a slight chance of a shower and a top of 18. I'll be back with more news at 6 o'clock.
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0: You are listening to ABC Radio and Radio National. This is Thank God It's Friday, broadcasting live from the TGIF Memorial Concert Hall. And my esteemed guests today are Annie Louie, Ivana Ristigueta, Dave Hughes. Yes. Currently, Annie's in the lead by 1 point, equal to me. If you're just joining us, it doesn't make sense, but God, I was good. So, just quickly before we crack back into the quiz, Ivan, you have been touring Australia with stand-up, but you've got something new opening tomorrow night in Sydney.
2: Yes, a feature film that I'm the main character at the Sydney Film Festival is premiered tomorrow. The name of the film is Yesterday Island, and by director Sam Vutas. Yeah, this is very exciting. I'm going to do a bit of red carpet tomorrow, and it's recently announced that the film is going to be at the Melbourne Film Festival. So,
0: MIFF later this year. That's very exciting. Yeah. Well,
4: and it has had international appeal.
2: Has had some best cinematographer in Austin Film Festival. So very excited.
0: This is your first feature film? Is it your first film role?
2: Yeah. I watched the film recently, and when I watched it, I was like, oh, I get it now. Can we do it again?
0: I do love the idea of you as a Hollywood heartthrob, though. I think that's very well with me.
2: Oh, thank you.
4: I can see it.
1: It's a shame. The crosshairs of the flirtatious vibes going on.
0: I can see it, but it's... you're going to have a hard time getting into America for it. But apart from that, you could be a Hollywood heartthrob.
4: You already smell better.
2: Thank you.
0: Dave Hughes, what have you been up to lately?
4: Touring stand-up comedy. I'm in Newcastle next Saturday night, and Castlemaine as well. Just raving, ranting on Instagram, which has got me a lot of attention.
0: How's that working out for you? That's a new direction.
4: I'm getting asked. I'm being quoted by a lot of politicians. I'm being quoted everywhere. So, just telling my truth and, getting through my day, walking the dog.
0: and what do the people on the streets think about it?
4: I'm getting keep going. Like, I don't know if they thought I was just going to stop moving, but business owners are annoyed at the changes because they think it's ridiculous, and I agree with them.
0: Wow. Right-wing shock jock, Dave Hughes.
4: They employ a lot of people. Work really hard.
0: Thank you, Dave. Thank you. And please, that's enough of your political opinions on the national broadcaster. Annie Louie, what have you been up to lately? Documentary filmmaker now, yes, added to your CV.
1: Yeah, sure. Yeah, we'll take it. Made a doco about comedy in Asia. Came out last year. It's still available on YouTube and the front page of my website, and where all great movies can be found.
0: And your website is just like YouTube, but you've thinned out anything, all the bad stuff that could get in the way, just
1: everything.
0: Your stuff.
1: Yes. Yeah, exactly. but I'm going to Darwin in a couple of weeks. On the 20th, I'm doing an hour show there. So, because I organise all my own tours, I thought, that's enough. I'll do Comedy Festival and that, I'm going to take the rest of the year off. So, if you're in Darwin, come see me.
0: That cliche tour of Melbourne and Darwin.
1: Correct.
4: Perfect weather this time of year.
1: Escape as well, yes. Yeah.
0: Very good time to go. Where can people get tickets to see that if they're in Darwin and they want to?
1: Yeah, at the Top Four Comedy Club. So go check them out and book through them.
0: And Dave, are you at
4: DaveHughes.com.au. And I just, if you write me an email, I don't know how to access them anymore. So.
0: God, I wish I'd thought of that a long time ago. And once again, Ivan, the film is called
2: Yesterday Island.
0: Yesterday Island, premiering tomorrow night in Sydney.
2: Yeah.
0: And this will be the last time we see you before you become a worldwide sensation.
2: Well, it depends if people like the film or not.
0: Yes. I've got a lot of faith. All right, let's get back into the quiz. This is TJF on ABC Radio and ABC Radio National. And it's time for a little game we call That's What She Said.

0: That's what she said.
1: That's what she said.
2: That's what she said.
1: That's what she said.
3: On this game, the panel have to finish a quote from a prominent person from the news this week. So take a listen to this. This is a little bit of a political one. And the Prime Minister has got a new nickname for a special someone.
1: Today, the Prime Minister debuted a new nickname for the opposition leader.
4: We have over here.
3: What is Albo's new nickname for opposition leader Angus Taylor, Dave Hughes?
5: It is Angus Beefy Taylor.
3: Angus Beefy Taylor.
5: Yeah, we've got Tubby Taylor, the former Australian cricket captain.
3: Yes.
5: Now we've got Beefy Taylor, and it's a play on Angus. Come with me.
3: Oh, Angus Beefy Taylor.
5: Did
3: yeah,
5: not get
3: sorry.
5: That till now.
3: It took me a step. Yeah.
5: Well, you need to focus.
3: Yeah, that's true. That's true. Because isn't there a sports commentator's beef? Isn't there a beef?
5: Oh, no, Beefy Botham.
3: Yeah, Beefy Botham.
5: Botham.
3: That's right.
5: And
3: that's
5: there's
3: why
5: Tubby Taylor.
3: Distracted.
5: Now we've got Beefy Taylor.
3: Yeah, Angus Beefy Taylor.
5: Yeah, I mean,
6: all right, Dave, I got it straight away.
5: Thank you. Yeah. You could have let your face know.
3: Yeah, that's right. Annie Louie, what is Albo's new nickname for Angus Taylor?
6: I'm going to go with Farty McFartface.
3: Wow.
6: I saw some kids in the audience. I got to play to the crowd.
3: Yeah. And they loved it. They
6: thanks, kids.
3: Skibbity toilet, that one. I still don't know what that means. But, okay, Farty McFartface is on the table. Could that be correct? Well, no. But Ivan Aristigueta, what is Albo's new nickname for Angus Taylor?
7: Angus Tay-Tay.
5: Yeah.
3: Oh, Angus Tay-Tay, Taylor Swift.
7: Yeah. That's... I'm still playing for the crowd. Nothing.
3: Angus Tay-Tay seems viable. It seems like... that does seem like a nickname that a politician would give another politician.
7: But ScoMo, Tay-Tay. Like
3: ScoMo and Tay-Tay.
7: Albo.
3: Yeah.
7: That's nice.
3: Okay, look, that sounds the most viable of the three. Let's have a listen and see if anyone took the points.
4: We have Timu Abbott over here.
3: He's calling Angus Taylor Timu Abbott.
5: That sounds racist.
3: Yeah, it does. But I've got to say, that's disappointing. All right, not because it's childish, and I think politics would be better without nicknames. But he could have gone with Timu Tony or Aldi Abbott,
5: yes,
3: but instead he chose Timu Abbott. And it's decisions like that that are exactly why he is behind in the polls.
8: It's not race. It's not competition.
3: Fix up your nicknames. All right, quick score check. Right now, we have... scores have not changed because you all got those wrong. It is Dave Hughes on 4, Ivan on 4, but Annie Louie is in the lead on 1 point. Although it should be said that Annie is yet to shake me, who's equal with her on 5 points. Will I answer some questions just to keep it interesting? Time will tell. All right, time for our favourite game here on TGIF. It's I'm With Stupid.
9: It's time to test the wisdom of crowds, specifically this crowd in I'm With Stupid.
3: I'm With Stupid is where we pair members of the audience up with the panel. The member of the audience will choose the topic that we're going to be quizzed on, and once the panel have locked in their answers, the member of the audience will choose one of them or an answer of their own and lock it in. It has led in the past to a member of the audience winning the quiz, which, having seen people perform on this quiz, sounds fair enough. So, let's see who we've got helping us out today. And the demographic has just dropped significantly because we have Alvy, age 11. G'day, Alvy.
10: Hi.
3: Welcome aboard. You are the classic 774 listener, I'll tell you that. Now, so who are you here with tonight, Alvy?
10: My mum and my dad.
3: Excellent. And what are mum and dad's name?
10: Ali and Daryl.
3: Ali and Daryl. And have you listened to TGIF before?
10: Yeah.
3: Wow. Are you a TGIF fan?
10: Yeah.
3: There had to be one. I'm so excited to meet you. So age 11, I'm going to have a guess. Are you grade 5?
10: Yes.
3: All right. And what's your favourite subject at school, grade 5?
10: Maybe STEAM. STEM.
3: STEM.
10: Yeah.
3: God, I was very curious to know what STEAM was. That's excellent. So STEM, so it's science, technology, engineering, mathematics. Is that what we're doing?
10: Yeah.
3: And what are you doing in STEM at the moment?
10: We've had a few incursions recently, so...
3: A few incursions.
10: Yeah.
3: See, in my day, an incursion was like when you cross to a BBC correspondent reporting on a war on a border somewhere. They would have an incursion. What is an incursion? Is that like you go out to do something?
10: In
5: no, mate.

0: someone comes into the school.
1: Got you. So, hey.
2: Think about it.
1: What?
2: Incursion.
3: Yeah. My wife's a school teacher, mate. Don't
1: yeah, sorry.
3: To
1: so someone comes in and talks about it. So who have you had a visit from so recently?
0: Well, their job was kind of, they, like, digged in mines and stuff, and there was, like, different puzzles and stuff that we did.
1: Excellent. Well, and did it make you dream of one day working down the mines? Or
0: No.
1: No, not at all. And have you got sport this weekend, or is it long weekend you don't have sport? Do you play sport?
0: Yeah, I do basketball.
1: Oh, basketball. Right. And what team do you play for? Let's give them a shout-out.
0: Bentley Lakers.
1: Bentley Lakers.
3: Can I give some advice as a dad watching his children play sport? When the coach says pass, don't shoot, don't listen.
1: Just go for shoot, glory. Mate. Go for glory. Just points to be had. Absolutely. All right, Alvy, let's play the game. You have to choose from the following topics. We have Forever Young, I'm Like a Bird, Man on the Run, oh, or Leaving on a Jet Plane.
0: I'm with Young.
1: The young one. Forever Young.
0: Yeah.
1: That feels appropriate, I will say, Alvy. We're going to go with Forever Young. Okay. So have a listen to this. This is a technology story this week. Have a listen.
4: There's a push tonight to expand Australia's under-16 social media ban to include...
1: Social media is already banned. Now there's a push to exclude under-16s from what, Annie Louie?
5: My local gym. They just need to stop with the teenagers. Sometimes they rock up in blazers and they're working out.
1: So school uniform still?
5: Yes. Yes, like full-on jackets and stuff.
1: To work out at the gym?
5: Yeah.
1: That's...
5: Yeah, I think everyone's with me, right?
6: They're probably cold.
5: It's impractical. I don't think they're working out properly. I'm sorry, but, like, you know, we go back to PE class where we were forced to freeze on the oval and that was how we got our exercise.
7: Yeah, it was horrific.
1: Yeah, so you got to... So the younger generations have to toughen up, no wearing full school uniform to the gym anymore.
5: Yeah,
1: right.
5: Correct.
1: We're going to ban them from the gym. Yvonne, what about you? Social media's banned.
8: Yeah.
1: There's a push now to exclude under-16s from what?
8: From referring to the 90s as the late 1900s.
1: Oh. Okay. Wow. That is, yeah, there was a groundswell of support for that. That does sound like,
8: So how was the music in the late 1900s?
1: Yes. Whoa. I did have my then 5-year-old say to me, tell me more about the olden days. It was, that was a horrific moment for me. Yeah. And I said, well, in the olden days, someone like you would have a job.
3: My children say to me when I give them advice, they say, who cares what an old white man thinks?
1: Oh.
6: Just shocking. Probably.
1: Yeah, that's... To be accused of being pale, stale and male in your own house, that's...
5: I'm glad that your kids have adopted my mantra for life.
1: Dave Hughes, there's a push to exclude under-16s from what?
3: From social media.
1: No, they already have.
3: No, there's it hasn't worked, else. Mate.
1: So just try again.
3: I've got two daughters under 16 and I don't know what happened, but I think we moved on to other things and forgot because they're both... on social media, probably right now.
1: How old are...
3: They're 15, no, yeah, 15 and 13. So,
1: 15
3: yeah.
1: and 13.
3: Haven't missed a beat.
1: What device?
3: I don't know what happened. It sounded like a good idea, but some... What, and my wife said, it's not their fault, it's the social media company's fault. I said, well, sorry then, I'll just shut up.
1: Did the social media companies buy them phones and iPads?
3: No, they didn't, but they encouraged them to... Yeah, anyway, so I don't know how you're meant to enforce the ban.
1: Because parenting, I reckon.
9: Who knows what he's doing?
1: It's pretty straightforward. I mean, Albo can't visit every home and say, all right, you've had enough of devices, get out and kick a footy. I think that takes a while. You? I think you could be involved.
3: Yeah, but yeah, no, I think we should get out and throw the basketball, practice more, mate, young fella.
1: Yeah. So Holly is a teacher. Does she just come home and go, nah, I've had enough with kids during the day. It's not my job.
3: Pretty much, yeah. Yeah. But also, they use them during school. Like, you know, they go to a private school and it's quite expensive. The other day I said to my son, you know, what'd you do at school? And he gave me the highlights of a sporting game that he'd watched, like, all day.
1: On the phone throughout the day. Was that the Knicks game? I had a report about...
3: Yeah, it was a good game.
1: Score updates on the Knicks.
3: Yeah.
1: So there you go. Alvy, a few answers there. And this, you're 11, this doesn't... Well, this would affect you, it has to say. We've banned kids from social media, but there's a push to exclude kids from what? Dave says social media again because it didn't work.

0: And he says the gym. And Ivan, we need to ban kids from, what was it?
1: From referring as...
0: To the 90s as the late 1900s.
1: Yeah.
0: Look, I would support that. So, yeah. Alvy, it's up to you. Do you think any of those answers are correct, or would you like to lock in one of your own?
2: I would like to lock in one of my own.
0: Oh, excellent, Alvy. I like this. And I tell you what, just Weiss, because of that,
3: very smart.
0: We're going to make this worth 300 points. Okay, we're going to do that. Alvy, for 300 points, let's lock in your own answer.
2: Is it like Facebook or something?
0: Facebook or something, okay? Look, it could be. We are going to lock it in right now. There is a push to exclude under 16s from watch. From what is it, Facebook or something?
4: There's a push tonight to expand Australia's under 16 social media ban to include AI chatbots.
3: They're on Facebook.
0: They are, but they are elsewhere as well. Yes, a push to ban AI chatbots. If your average 16-year-old was contacted by an AI real estate chatbot, who knows how many investment properties they could be buying without you even knowing it. No points for you on this occasion, Alvy, but thanks for joining us and good luck with the Bentley Lakers for the rest of the season. Yes. Round of applause for Alvy. I tell you what, let's keep this going. Our next member of the audience to help it out is Gigi. We're going one step younger. You are age 10, is that right, Gigi?
5: Yes.
0: And how 10 are you? Are you 10 and a half, nearly 11?
5: Turning 11 in July.
0: Okay, so very nearly 11. Okay, so and so you're in grade 4 or 5?
5: 5.
0: You're in grade 5 as well. And are you into STEM or do you have a different favourite subject?
5: I like art.
0: You like art? Oh, wonderful. And who's your greatest influence in art? Have you studied other artists? Do you have a favourite?
5: Matisse.
0: Oh, you like a Matisse. Yeah. A nice impressionist there. And so what's your work like? Do you like to work as a painter, your sculptor?
5: Painter.
0: And what's your favourite painting that you've done so far?
5: Well, I've done quite a few.
0: Oh, really?
3: Like picking your favourite child, isn't it?
0: Yes.
1: Yeah, yeah.
0: Mum, is Gigi your favourite child?
6: No, I like them all equally.
0: Oh, nice try. In the same way I like all Matisses equally. So, Gigi, I'm going to get you what is it about art that you like so much? What do you enjoy?
5: I like it that not always it has to be based on something. It can be anything out of your imagination as well.
0: Oh, I love Beautiful. That. That is a great answer. You know, human beings, we are all born with imagination, but some of us keep it going. Gigi, you hang on to that imagination tight. Keep it forever. Don't stop painting what is in your mind. I say that because one day it could be worth something and your mum could retire. So I need you to choose from the following topics. They are I'm Like a Bird, Man on the Run, or Leaving on a Jet Plane.
5: Leaping on a jet plane.
0: Leaving on a jet plane. Okay, here we go. Panel, Leaving on a Jet Plane. Have a listen to this.
7: Sydney's T2 domestic terminal now claims to have a faster check-in process than any other airport in the world, thanks to...
0: How has Sydney's T2 terminal managed to provide the fastest check-in in the world, Annie?
8: Paid actors.
0: Really?
8: They're just letting everything through. We've actually all worked there at some point and nobody's picked up on it.
0: That's where Ivan got discovered. He was pretending to be a baggage handler and he just go, you there, perfect, so real. Love it. So paid actors, they're not actually checking anything.
8: No.
0: They don't care what it weighs.
8: They're very good at it.
0: Just very good at it.
8: You know, every couple of hours, throw some gloves in the bin, put on new ones. There you go.
0: That's what a wonderful thought. That tap in your bag with the thing
8: with
0: to
8: the
0: see
8: thing
0: if you've been
8: thing.
0: Making bombs in the kitchen.
8: Yeah, but the dogs are actors too. They're just animal actors.
0: They're just animal actors. I do love that idea of like, a dog who's working at the airport. You go, you know, I've been in a number of commercials. So, Ivan, how has Sydney's T2 terminal, you'll be going there in a matter of hours, you'll be going to the T2 terminal, or T3 if business is good. But the T2 terminal has managed to provide fast-track check-in. How have they done it?
1: They're bringing back old practices of efficiency, especially Australian efficiency system. This system is the one that that made me fall in love with Australia, and I'm glad they're bringing it back. This efficiency system is called She'll Be Right, That'll Do.
0: It's a two-step system.
1: She'll Be Right, That'll Do is like I've got a belt. She'll be right, mate. And but my I've got steel cap boots.

0: comedian had to pull out what was in his jeans he didn't realise was there, and it was the undies he'd been wearing yesterday, and they were halfway down his leg.
1: Really?
0: And he showed it to the security guard.
1: And they were considered a dangerous weapon.
0: Well, and the security guard said, you've got to get them, scan them again. And the comedian said, do I really? Mate, have a look at them, you know. Have a sniff if you want to.
1: Yes.
0: But the security guard made the comedian go to the back of the line and put yesterday's undies on a tray on their own, and everyone watched them go through. So
1: that must have been a humiliating experience for whoever that comedian was, especially if they when had
0: the
1: shame.
0: Especially when the one person commented said, I hope they can't detect skid marks.
1: Wow.
2: I love that you are so concerned about how much Trump smells and then you come out with this story.
0: It's just something I heard.
1: Something I heard in conversation at the airport. So, Gigi, I'm glad we've established that. Has Sydney's T2 terminal, is it now the fastest in the world because, A, they've abandoned security checking because of a certain comedian's underpants? Is it she'll be right, that'll do? Or is it they're hiring paid actors? Or do you want to come up with your own answer to how the check-in at Sydney T2 terminal is the fastest in the world?
3: I'll go with David Hughes.
1: Wow. Still a lot to learn, apparently. Okay.
0: I love
1: so,
0: Gigi,
1: we've locked in the Dave Hughes undies shutting down security at T2 terminal and speeding the whole process up. Let's have a listen and see if you're correct.
4: Sydney's T2 domestic terminal now claims to have a faster check-in process than any other airport in the world, thanks to new bag drop technology.
1: Yes. Those always easy to use automatic bag drop machines. Yeah. We have this new efficient system where instead of having an actual person check your bags, you have a person whose job it is to stand next to you and help you use the automatic machines. It is a brave new world. Unfortunately, though, Gigi, no points for you on this occasion and none for our panel, but a round of applause for Gigi. So, we are still going, and the scores, I think, have not changed. So, 1 point separates. We've got Annie on 5, Ivan on 5, and Dave is on 4. And we've got one more punter to help us out with. I'm with Stupid, and that is Lana. Hello, Lana. Welcome.
5: Hi.
1: And what school do you go to, Lana?
5: School of Life.
1: The School of Life. Lana, it says age unknown, and I'm not going to ask. I will ask you this. So it's a Friday night when you're not coming to a highly informative topical comedy show here at the ABC. What would you be doing at this time on a Friday evening?
5: Couch.
1: Couch.
5: Wine.
1: Wine, couch. Delightful.
6: Yeah, you got points.
5: I love the fact that he's like...
0: Yeah.
1: That was three in quick succession. And then couch. So I'm going to ask you, please choose from the following topics we have. I'm like a bird or man on the run?
5: I'm like a bird.
1: I'm like a bird. I'm going to Nelly Furtado this. Okay. I'm like a bird. We have a question here and it's about pigeons.
7: Well, scientists have long debated how pigeons became so good at finding their way home. And now a new study may have found the answer is as simple as...
1: So, according to a new study, how do pigeons find their way home, Ivan?
6: Probably they've got an app called... And the name of the app is... Maps.
8: Who cares?
1: That's, yes. So, Google Maps.
6: Google Maps.
1: And that's just how they get home.
6: Yeah.
1: They drop a pin right on your head sometimes. And it's apparently good luck.
5: Oh, man.
1: Okay. Google Maps. I'm very taken with that. Dave Hughes, according to a new study, how do pigeons find their way home?
0: And I'm not here to undermine any of my fellow contestants, but they've had this for a long time, long before apps, mate. So,
1: okay.
0: Yeah. So pigeons were around before apps. They carry malways with them.
1: So. Oh, really? They carry a malways. That is wonderful. And the children in the audience are baffled.
0: Well, they can Google.
1: Yeah, they can Google. A malways was a book.
0: It's a massive book.
1: A massive book with a map that page would cover Melbourne.
0: And you had to drive with it on your knees sometimes and waiting for a red light. I once wanted to go to Altona, but I didn't get a red light, so I ended up in Darwin. So.
1: It's incredible stuff, and I'll never forget when I moved to Sydney and it was such a change of culture. They had Sidways.
0: Yeah, no, it's weird.
1: God, it was
0: weird. Why would they call it that?
1: Yeah.

0: So, Annie Louie, how do pigeons find their way home, according to a recent study?
1: I was going to go with a map-based one too, but because of these two, I'm going to go super kooky now, and I'll say, you know when it's springtime and the pigeons are doing their, like, sultry dance?
0: Oh, yeah.
1: Like one will be, like, trying to woo the other one. Mm. It's not what you think. They're actually giving directions.
0: Oh, really?
1: Like, take a left. When you get to the roundabout, take a second exit, and that's how they get it done.
0: Incredible. Unlike human males, they will stop and ask for directions. That is... Pigeons, they are smarter than we think. So there we go. A few valid, viable options on the table there. Lana, I will ask you, how do pigeons find their way home? Is it hoo-hoo maps? Is it a Melways? They had to go somewhere. Or is it by dance? Do they stop and ask directions, which are communicated questions and answers through dance that surprisingly ends in mating a lot of the time? So which of those options sounds more viable? Or, and I'll put this on the table, you can put in your own answer.
2: Oh, I don't think I can beat the... app.
0: We're locking in the app. Woohoo maps.
3: We have a she did that so well. Can you both talk to each other for a second in bird talk?
1: They're going to kill each other. Oh, yeah. My God.
0: If anything, there'll be feathers all over the studio at the moment. I don't know. Although if it goes really well, you might send each other a fax. Okay. So according to a new study, how do pigeons find their way home? Let's see if anyone took the points.
4: Well, scientists have long debated how pigeons became so good at finding their way home. And now a new study may have found the answer is as simple as trusting a gut feeling. Research published in the Journal of Science found super paramagnetic cells in the birds' livers could be the key.
0: Yes, it turns out pigeons, like Barnaby Joyce, have a super-powered liver. Remarkable stuff, but no one took the points on this occasion. Would you please thank Lana and everyone else for helping us out with On With Stupid? So, at this stage... Oh! We are out of time. The points have changed, I will say that. And it is one of our closest TGIFs yet. Lana took a point. Well done. Annie Louie, 5 points. Me, 6 points. Oh. Ivana Ristagueta, 7 points. But tonight's winner on 9 points is Dave Hughes!
3: Amazing. I've never won before.
0: Congratulations. So if you say that you don't win anything, well, there you go. You won TGIF tonight.
3: I'm on a roll like Carlton.
0: Next week on TGIF, we have a wonderful lineup. We've got Know It So, Lizzie Hu and Reese Nicholson. But quickly, Ivan, your film is called...
5: Yesterday Island.
0: Annie, your stand-up show is called?
1: Annie Louie Live in Darwin.
0: And Dave Hughes, your show is called?
3: Get to Castlemaine and Newcastle.
0: Right, as simple as that. I'm Charlie Pickering. Thank you for listening to TGIF 774. I'll be back for Drive at 3 o'clock next week. But everywhere else, I'll be back at 5 o'clock next Friday for more TGIF. A big thank you to Dave Hughes, Annie Louie and Ivana Ristagueta. Have a great weekend.
6: Good evening, Nicholas Hines with ABC News. A Victorian teenager accused of trying to hijack a plane has failed in a bid to keep his case in the state's Children's Court. Here's Christian Silver.
7: The maximum penalty in the Children's Court is 4 years youth detention. Prosecutors argued that was inadequate for what the teenager did last year. He's alleged to have boarded a Jetstar flight at Avalon Airport armed with a shotgun, knives and a fake bomb. Today, a magistrate said the case was too serious to remain in the Children's Court, meaning the teen could face trial in the county or supreme jurisdictions. His lawyers say he'll plead not guilty because of mental impairment. He's been in custody since March 2025 and could stay in detention for mental health reasons, even if he's found not guilty.
6: A former partner of consulting firm KPMG, who blew the whistle on practices in 2021, says he isn't surprised corporate watchdog ASIC has launched a new probe. KPMG is being investigated over a whistleblower scandal which prompted the resignations of the chief executive, head of audit and chief operating officer. The whistleblower, who came forward in 2024, claims partners misused confidential client information to win audits. University of Wollongong Professor Brendan Lyons says current laws have long-standing issues.
8: ASIC

0: has very limited powers to deal with KPMG as an entity or as a firm. And so their investigations are really focused on three or four individuals, which makes sense in terms of the breach of audit ethics, but the problem is much broader and systemic.
1: The federal government has been accused of misleading the public over billions of dollars worth of cuts to the National Disability Insurance Scheme at a tense session of Senate estimates. Here's National Disability Affairs reporter Naz Campanella.
2: The federal government is looking to reduce spending on the NDIS by around $38.1 billion over 4 years. And Senator Jordan Steele-John has quizzed NDIS Minister Jenny McAllister about how those savings will be achieved. Senator Steele-John has accused the government of framing sweeping changes as measures to tackle fraud, while instead making savings by cutting supports to participants. He's pointed to Treasury modelling, which shows less than $1 billion of the $38 billion saving will be saved by anti-fraud measures. Senator Jenny McAllister hit back, saying he was conflating issues and that tackling fraud returns money to participants.
1: Police say a man is lucky to be alive after allegedly being stabbed by four masked teenagers in Bendigo overnight. Police are still searching for the attackers, who they say were wearing balaclavas when they stabbed the 41-year-old homeless man at around 9 o'clock. Well, when the man stumbled into a nearby sports bar and collapsed, staff and patrons called emergency services and performed first aid. Detective Acting Sergeant Justin Luderman says the actions of those at the bar were crucial.
3: So I think the actions by the patrons and the staff members at that premises ultimately assisted in potentially saving his life.
1: Officials in Ukraine say a Russian drone attack on a region surrounding Kyiv has killed at least four people. The regional governor says the attack caused a fire at a food industry enterprise, destroying parts of its structure. It comes after Ukrainian President Volodymyr Zelensky called for a face-to-face meeting with Russian President Vladimir Putin in a bid to end the war. Moscow has not directly responded. Analysts say Hezbollah is unlikely to agree to any peace deal that would see Israeli troops in Lebanon. It comes after Hezbollah's rejection of Israel and Lebanon's peace deal that would see the creation of pilot security zones in Lebanon that Hezbollah operatives would be banned from. Middle East analyst at Deakin University, Sarem Akbarzadi, says Hezbollah fears an ongoing presence in Lebanon.
4: Hezbollah has responded to suggestions of ceasefire by saying, "We don't trust what Israel is saying. We can see that they are bombing cities and infrastructure and pushing the population out. Israel is effectively doing what it did in Gaza."
1: Brisbane Lions AFL co-captain Hugh McCluggage will spend several weeks on the sidelines with a calf strain. The two-time premiership midfielder suffered the injury during training yesterday. The Lions will be hoping to end a three-game losing streak when they take on Gold Coast tomorrow at Carrara Stadium. To the weather across Victoria, it's dry and partly cloudy across the north of the state this evening, mostly cloudy in the south, with some isolated showers mainly along the coast. And tomorrow, a cool day with some patchy morning fog and frost in the northeast of the state, mostly cloudy with isolated showers, mainly during the late morning and afternoon, and light to moderate westerly winds. In Melbourne, partly cloudy this evening. Tomorrow, partly cloudy again with the slight chance of a shower and a top of 18. And on Sunday, partly cloudy 18 again. Right now in Melbourne, it's 14 degrees.
5: Good evening and welcome to PM. I'm Samantha Donovan, coming to you from the lands of the Wurundjeri people of the Kulin Nation in Melbourne. Tonight, the federal government reviewing its contracts with consultancy giant KPMG as another scandal engulfs the firm. Also, Australian beef exports to China could be hit with a huge tariff within days. And the Environment Department promising a crackdown on the illegal wildlife trade after seizing 100,000 exotic cockroaches in New South Wales.
6: There is actually a growing trend towards keeping insects as pets. And actually, with these Madagascar hissing cockroaches, some people are keeping them as pets, and they can be things that people like to have in their house and look after.
5: First this evening, the scrutiny of consultancy giant KPMG is intensifying, with the federal government announcing it's reviewing the contracts it currently holds with the firm. At the same time, Australia's corporate watchdog, ASIC, is launching a formal investigation into KPMG. Those developments come amid a growing scandal that has seen senior leaders of KPMG's Australian branch resign after it was alleged

0: confidential client data had been accessed to win new business. Rachel Mealy reports.
1: Australia's corporate regulator is turning the screws on KPMG over whistleblower claims.
2: We've now commenced a formal investigation this week in relation to KPMG and a number of the registered company auditors that sit within it.
1: ASIC Chair Sarah Court was giving evidence at a Senate inquiry.
2: But I can assure you that ASIC has been engaging proactively with KPMG and that level of engagement has intensified.
1: The allegations relate to whistleblower claims that KPMG improperly used confidential information from one client to win other work. Sarah Court says three individuals are being investigated so far.
2: I think it's fair to say, Senator, there are three registered company auditors that are currently within the scope of what we were looking at. But I have to say, this is a ever-moving feast at the moment as more information comes our way.
1: KPMG is registered in Australia as a partnership. She admits that there are limitations on the powers ASIC has to crack down on any wrongdoing within a partnership.
2: So we are thinking internally at ASIC about what our various regulatory hooks may be in relation to the conduct that is being revealed. Needless to say, we have deep concerns about what has been revealed in the press, and we are trying to get to the bottom of the evidence as to those various incidents.
1: Green Senator Barbara Pocock underlined the difficulty ASIC faces.
3: What you're describing is an incredibly complex structure that you have to find your way through to try and find a hook to a multi-billion dollar operation. These are very large partnerships.
1: The federal government has also announced a review of the contracts it holds with KPMG. Daniel Molino is the Assistant Treasurer.
4: So I think the government will be examining all of the KPMG contracts in place, is my understanding.
1: Brendan Lyon was a partner at KPMG who blew the whistle on practices at the firm back in 2021. He's now Professor of Practice in the Faculty of Business and Law at the University of Wollongong. He says ASIC is hamstrung when it comes to partnerships.
5: The way that the laws are structured means that ASIC has very limited powers to deal with KPMG as an entity or as a firm. And so their investigations are really focused on three or four individuals, which makes sense in terms of the breach of audit ethics by those individuals, but the problem is much broader and systemic. And until we begin to change the laws and regulations that sit over the Big Four, we should expect to see more of this behaviour, not less, because there's no downside and because at a firm level there's no penalty.
1: Brendan Lyon says more than $6 billion have been spent by federal governments on the Big Four firms in the past 6 years. And while he welcomes the government's review of its contracts with KPMG, he says it'll have no real impact over time.
5: I think we've got a real problem where our audit, you know, our principal audit watchdogs are in fact commercial consultancy firms driven by profit, unregulated, unmonitored. The cancellation of contracts will be a short-term hit. What we need to see is long-term systemic change, and that means removing the liability protections. It means making them pay tax and bringing them in under corporations law, just like every competitor in the consulting market.
0: Professor Brendan Lyon from the University of Wollongong, Rachel Mealy reporting. The federal government's plan to cut the cost of the National Disability Insurance Scheme has sparked some heated exchanges at a Senate estimates hearing today. The government is looking for savings of about $38 billion over the next 4 years to make the scheme sustainable. At the hearing, Greens Senator Jordan Steele John accused the government of framing sweeping changes to the NDIS as measures to tackle fraud while cutting the support of the scheme's participants to save money. Our National Disability Affairs reporter, Naz Campanella, has the story.
6: Over the years, the NDIS has grown to cost $50 billion. That's the expectation by the end of this financial year. And that was significantly more than what the Productivity Commission originally forecast many years ago when it first started. Now, we've heard

0: a lot in recent time about fraud and how important it is to tackle fraud, that there's fraud across the scheme, particularly among providers. And there's been a lot of talk recently about changes to the NDIS, which will be introduced by the federal government to try and tackle some of that fraud issue. For example, mandatory registration. Now, Senator Jordan Steele-John has said that the government, or accused the government, of framing changes and all of the kind of savings around measures to do with fraud. But he says, actually, are they going to be coming from people's plans instead? Now, Minister for the NDIS, Jenny McAllister, has hit back at that repeatedly, basically saying that, you know, in order to restore confidence in the scheme, fraud needs to be tackled. And she has said that in tackling fraud, a lot of that money is then put back into participants' plans. It was quite a heated start to the morning. It did get very tense. Here's a bit of that exchange.
1: Far less than $5 billion of the overall amount of money that is placed and bookmarked as going back to the budget from NDIS cuts come from anti-fraud measures.
2: I'm struggling to understand your logic because, as I've said a number of times now, when we tackle fraud, the saving goes to the participant rather than to government. That's why you don't see those numbers in the budget, Senator.
1: It's been noted not only by myself but across the Parliament that there's been a lot of rhetoric around anti-fraud and a lot of focus on it. And while we welcome the focus, we question why there is so little substance in this bill when it comes to anti-fraud measures. So I do believe that you could have done more in the budget to tackle fraud and to hold these absolute mongrel providers to account for the abuse and exploitation that they are viciously perpetrating upon disabled people.
3: That was some of the exchange between Greens Senator Jordan Steele-John and the NDIS Minister Jenny McAllister in a Senate estimates hearing today. And Naz, how do you think NDIS participants and the rest of the community are going to be feeling about this controversy?
0: Look, no doubt people will be at home kind of picking apart these figures that Jordan Steele-John has questioned today, thinking, well, that's a lot of money that isn't coming from explicit anti-fraud measures. So maybe they are going to be coming from the support plans. And we already know that there are major changes that will be introduced to the scheme, and people are feeling quite anxious about all of those reforms. And so this will just add to that level of anxiety.
3: And as this all comes just days out from an inquiry looking at the legislation that's set to pave the way for big changes to the National Disability Insurance Scheme, what's the latest on that?
0: So there is legislation that has been drafted and has gone through the first stage of Parliament, and it is legislation that will pave the way for those particular changes to go ahead. So some of the changes that I referred to earlier, for example, mandatory registration for providers, giving some extra powers to the NDIS minister on pricing, there'll be significant changes in order to reach this $38 billion reduction in spending on the scheme.
3: Naz Campanella is the ABC's National Disability Affairs reporter. Australian beef exports to China could be hit with a 55% tariff within days. Earlier this year, Beijing announced a quota on Australian beef of 205,000 tonnes a year. Once that threshold is reached, all beef is subject to the new trade tax. Australian producers say the quota will be reached more quickly than they expected, and they're now looking for new markets, as Rachel Hayter reports.
4: Beef producer Robert McKenzie exports up to 30,000 kilograms of beef into China every month from his farm in the New South Wales Hunter region.
5: Australian beef is well renowned and sought after in China. The Chinese people really want our product.
4: He's disappointed a new Chinese quota on Australian beef of 205,000 tonnes per year will be filled in a matter of days, according to Chinese officials. Once that happens, all Australian beef will be subject to a 55% tariff. And it's happened more quickly than producers were expecting.
5: It doesn't seem that long ago we were all talking about it, and it's come around a lot quicker than everyone realised. It's probably disappointing that the market has been flooded with trims and bones and cuts to fill that quota quite quickly. But it is what it is, and we just have to keep on moving forward.
4: The annual safeguard quota is designed to protect China's domestic beef industry. But it's incentivised Chinese customers to buy big on Australian beef in the first half of the year and freeze it. Robert McKenzie wishes the Australian government had slowed beef exports into China through allocations to prevent the quota from

0: being filled so quickly.
1: I think our government should have stepped in and looked at what went in 2025 and maybe allocated a certain amount of product to each producer that was sending beef into China, so we didn't flood the market too quick. Some producers have the ability to send, bones, offals, fat, trims into China in quite large numbers, and the smaller producers that have spent a lot of time and effort in building a solid supply chain are left to hang out to dry.
0: Robert McKenzie says his business, Macca's Australian Black Angus Beef, has managed to negotiate with its Chinese distributor for it to pay the 55% tariff for the rest of the year. Market analyst Matt Dalgliesh from Agricultural and Commodity Market Analysis Service Episode 3 says there was a rush on getting Australian beef into China when 80% of the quota was filled by May.
2: There have been anecdotal reports of some exporters trying to jump the queue and getting, rather than going via ship, they've actually gone via air freight just in the recent last few days and weeks to try and get ahead of that tariff, and that could be why we've seen a bit of a last-minute surge.
0: While Australia only makes up about 6 to 8% of Chinese beef imports, China is Australia's second biggest beef market. And General Manager of Meat and Livestock Australia, Andrew Cox, says the safeguard quota is well below Chinese demand for Australian beef.
3: Last year, we sent around 300,000 tonnes of Australian beef to China. The safeguard quota was set at 205,000 tonnes, so some way below. Brazil also has a quota that is likely to fill later in the year, so that's one to watch for the beef sector, is Brazilian beef also will be subject to that 55% tariff and will be looking for a home in other markets.
0: He's confident, though, that Australian beef exports will find a home beyond China.
3: We are very diversified in the beef sector. We've got demand across the world. We've got North American demand is extremely strong. Japan and Korea, always large buyers of Australian beef. And we have increasing demand, of course, in Southeast Asia. So last year was a record for Australian beef exports and a record to many different nations, such as Thailand and Canada and United Kingdom. So we do have diversified demand, and the beef that we're producing will be sold, of course.
0: This is the first year of a 3-year Chinese tariff on Australian beef, and the quota resets again in 2027.
4: Rachel Hayter. This is PM. I'm Samantha Donovan. You can hear all our programs live or later on ABC Listen. Ahead, the Federal Environment Department warning against keeping illegal exotic wildlife after seizing 100,000 imported cockroaches. The status of a ceasefire agreed between the governments of Lebanon and Israel is unclear after Hezbollah emphatically rejected the deal. The agreement, brokered by the US, requires the Iranian-backed militant group to halt all hostilities. But Hezbollah says its fight will continue as long as Israel continues to launch its attacks on southern Lebanon. Barbara Miller reports.
5: The statement by the leader of Hezbollah, Naim Qassem, left nothing to the imagination. He described the deal brokered in Washington by the US between Lebanon and Israel as futile, a farce, humiliating. The Iranian-backed militants, he said, were not committing to ending their fight against Israeli aggression. The deal also demanded that Hezbollah, which was not party to the talks, remove all its operatives in the area south of the Litani River. Dr. Roger Shanahan is a Middle East analyst.
6: It was always going to be something like this. Hezbollah don't agree with the terms of the ceasefire. They don't believe that they're losing, so they'll continue to fight.
5: Why then, if it was essentially a non-starter, do you think this deal was signed and celebrated to some extent in Washington?
6: Listen, there's a lot of pressure on the Lebanese government to engage with the Israeli government in terms of disarming Hezbollah as a prerequisite for some kind of broader engagement between the two countries. And so any kind of agreement that government to government can be negotiated is celebrated as something that's reinforcing the strength of the Lebanese government and perhaps getting the Lebanese population on its side against Hezbollah. But practically speaking, on the ground, is very difficult for

0: Lebanese population to support something like this when the Israeli military is occupying significant parts of their territory, that's bombing significant parts of its country. And besides that, the ability, or more appropriately, the inability of the Lebanese armed forces to disarm Hezbollah is the one thing that stops this from being a goer.
1: Under the terms of the agreement, the Lebanese army would create what are being called pilot zones, taking exclusive control of the territories and excluding all Hezbollah operatives.
0: Yeah, listen, it's quite ill-defined. It's there in concept, but not, as far as we're aware, any details about lines and areas of responsibility, where they're going to be and where the Israeli military is going to withdraw from and where they're going to withdraw to. But also on top of that, people need to understand that Hezbollah is not an artificial creation. Lots and lots of its fighters, they operate in the areas that they live in. That's one of the reasons why it's so difficult to disarm and to neuter an organisation like Hezbollah.
1: Given that Hezbollah has outright rejected this plan, how should we understand the state of affairs? Is there a ceasefire in place?
0: I'd hesitate to call it a ceasefire. It's an agreement that perhaps limits where the military action is going to take place, might be a more apt description. I think any peace in Lebanon, or any coherent ceasefire in Lebanon, is really hostage to the broader negotiations between Iran and the United States. Iran is trying to ensure that the Lebanese issue is tied to the Iranian issue, and the Israelis are desperately trying to make sure the opposite is the case.
1: That's a grim reality in Washington, with pressure mounting to bring the conflict to an end, a war that this weekend will reach the 100-day mark.
2: Barbara Miller reporting. Well, I hope this next story doesn't give you nightmares. The Commonwealth Environment Department is warning they're cracking down on the illegal wildlife trade after seizing more than 100,000 live exotic cockroaches from a commercial breeder in Bathurst, New South Wales. The department says it's their largest seizure of illegal exotic invertebrates in Australia, and the haul of insects would have been worth about $200,000. If sold. It's emphasising these exotic cockroaches can't be imported, kept or sold in this country, no matter how they were acquired. The seizure is being welcomed by the non-government environment organisation, the Invasive Species Council. Its CEO is Jack Goff.
3: Yeah, look, it's a pretty shocking discovery. So they found over 100,000 cockroaches, and these aren't just the regular ones that you'd see in your homes or out in the wood. These are invasive cockroaches from overseas. And so there's two species that they've seized, a Dubai cockroach and also a Madagascar hissing cockroach. And if they get out, they could be, you know, the next cane toad in Australia, or they could be bringing diseases that impact native insects. And so this is a real problem, and it's good that we've seen the authorities discovering this and making sure that those cockroaches were quickly euthanized and not being spread around Australia.
2: Tell us a bit more about the effect they can have on Australian wildlife.
3: Yeah, look, we've got really rich native cockroach fauna across Australia, some really interesting species, over 550 that have been described and more than 200 that are still undescribed in Australia. So you can imagine these are quite large cockroaches. They haven't been assessed for their invasive risk. If they got out there into the environment and started breeding, they could start to take over and move other native invertebrates out, but also carry diseases with them that could cause really devastating impacts. I mean, if you think about the chytrid fungus, for example, that's wiped out many of our frog species, or rust that's been getting into many of our eucalypts and other species and driving real environmental declines. That disease risk is actually one of the biggest extinction threats we have in Australia when it comes to our native wildlife.
2: What can you tell us about why anyone would want to breed exotic cockroaches and why someone would want to buy them?
3: Yeah, probably surprising to most people, but there's two main reasons. So one is that, and particularly with the Dubai cockroaches that have been a part of this seizure, they are used in reptile food in particular, but they don't need to be. There's lots of native crickets and wood roaches that can be used. But that's one of the reasons. And then the other reason is there is actually a growing trend towards keeping insects as pets. And actually with these Madagascar hissing cockroaches, some people are keeping them as pets. It's sort of one of those things that people like to have in their house and look after, and they can be relatively easy to look after. So it's a growing trade, and also the ease with which they can be sent through the mail means that they can often be hard to detect for the authorities, and that's a real problem.
2: And you said they're quite big. How big are we talking?
3: Oh, look, at least as big as your thumb, a couple of inches long, these Madagascar hissing cockroaches, and they make actually a hissing sound as well. So, they're a lot larger than some of the cockroaches you'd see, those German cockroaches that people see in their houses. And I would say if you do have one as a pet, or if you are, buying these insects for your reptiles, please make sure that you dispose of them, you euthanize them. Don't go, realizing they're illegal and letting them out into the bush, because that would be a real problem in terms of the potential for invasiveness of these species.
2: So as you said, the Invasive Species Council thinks this seizure of 100,000 of these exotic cockroaches is a good discovery by the department, but you want more done. Are there other species that need to be policed more closely too?
3: Yeah, so look, my understanding is that this was actually an operation looking at other issues, and they came across these cockroaches while doing that. And that's something that we actually hear about quite a lot when it comes to illegal trade in wild.

0: that people might like to keep. And unfortunately, what often happens with the authorities is that they decide to prosecute those other crimes that they might be investigating and not the biosecurity risks. And I think that's a problem in terms of the message that it sends about how serious this is. I mean, this isn't a victimless crime. If these cockroaches get out then become the next cane toad, people aren't going to be particularly happy if they've suddenly got much bigger cockroaches overrunning their houses, or if, you know, there are diseases that come in that start wiping out insect species. And similarly, you know, we don't want to end up like the Florida Everglades with huge pythons taking over and consuming our native wildlife because of the illegal wildlife trade. So I think we do need this to be something that is quite serious on the radar of authorities and is treated in the same way as other crimes like, you know, theft or drug trade.
1: Jack Goff is the CEO of the Invasive Species Council. And that's PM for this week. PM's producer is John Stewart. Technical production by Joram Toth and Nick Drakoulis. I'm Samantha Donovan. PM will be back on Monday evening. The podcast of the program is available on ABC Listen. I hope you have a great weekend. Good night.

0: Good evening, Nicholas Hines with ABC News. Police today searched seven properties in Melbourne's north as part of an investigation into recent arson attacks on hospitality venues. Police say they arrested two men in their 20s and seized illicit tobacco, cash, steroids, a tomahawk and mobile phones. Detectives from a special police operation have linked 35 recent incidents to organised crime, including arson attacks on bars and clubs, kidnappings, drive-by shootings and aggravated burglaries. Police have struggled to establish a clear motive behind the attacks, but say they've now arrested more than 65 people. A former Victorian police officer has been sentenced to 5 months jail for misconduct in public office after preying on women he met through work. Jonathan Kendall reports.
1: Andrew Craig Adams was a senior constable at Corio Police when he preyed on women he met through work for sex. The Geelong County Court heard that between 2020 and 2021, Adams tried to engage in romantic and sexual conduct with four women who came to his attention during family violence reports. In one instance, he told a 21-year-old victim if he'd seen her in a nightclub, he would have bought her a drink. In sentencing, Judge Jared Mullaly said Adams' moral culpability was high and what he was doing went against all efforts of his colleagues. He was handed a 5-month jail term and a community corrections order for 120 hours of unpaid work.
0: The US president says he's spoken directly to Hezbollah about a possible end to fighting in Lebanon. Here's Sarah Amir.
2: Donald Trump says the militant group called him to discuss stopping the war. Hezbollah has rejected a renewed ceasefire between the US, Israel and the Lebanese government and has not commented on the US leader's remarks. Mr. Trump says he believes progress is being made in negotiations to end the conflict.
3: Lebanon's been under attack for so many years and always like an underdog, and it would be really nice if it could end.
2: The renewed truce would allow Israel to continue its occupation and bombing of southern Lebanon, but demands Hezbollah disarm and withdraw. The Iran-backed group was not involved in the negotiations.
0: The family of an Indigenous boy who died in a fatal crash with an unmarked police car in Sydney have welcomed the sentencing of New South Wales police officer, despite him avoiding jail time. Tiny Jash reports.
4: Lachlan Wright, the father of 16-year-old Jai Kalani Wright, says he is relieved the court case for his son's death has come to an end. Jai Wright died in February 2022 after colliding with an unmarked police car at an intersection in Inner Sydney. Benedict Bryant was found guilty of dangerous driving occasioning death in November last year. Bryant has avoided jail time and will serve 2 years imprisonment through an intensive corrective order and 500 hours of unpaid community service.
0: A major developer of artificial intelligence, Anthropic, says its latest, most advanced AI systems are beginning to show the signs they could escape human control. Already, Anthropic's popular chatbot Claude is operating on code that the system itself wrote 80% of. The co-founder of the company, Jack Clark, says there needs to be a way of slowing the development of artificial intelligence.
5: You want the option to be able to take your foot off the gas and put

0: your foot on the brake, right? Right now, it's like the AI industry has a gas pedal, but it doesn't have a brake pedal in the car. And what we're saying is we want to do some of the work required to build that brake pedal.
1: Another Victorian Labor MP has announced they will leave Parliament at the November election. Here's state political reporter Rachel Eddy.
2: Gary Mars has held the seat of Narrowarren South in Melbourne's outer southeastern suburbs since 2018. He says it has been a privilege to represent the area, but that he wants to be more present for his two daughters. Mars was previously an industrial lawyer and secretary of the former National Union of Workers. He moved over to the socialist left with a clutch of MPs after the 2022 election, assuring Jacinta Allen became premier. His retirement follows several veteran Labor MPs announcing they will not recontest their seats, including former Health Minister Mary-Ann Thomas.
1: Geelong has announced its AFLW side will be led in 2026 by co-captains Becky Webster and Nina Morrison, following their retirement of longtime captain Meg McDonald. The pair have played for the Cats since its inaugural season, with Morrison claiming the club's Best and Fairest Award in 2024, while Webster is the club's most capped women's player. The AFLW season begins on the 9th of August. To the weather across Victoria, it's mostly cloudy in the south with isolated showers this evening, mainly along the coast, dry and partly cloudy across the north. Tomorrow, a mostly cloudy day with isolated showers, mainly during the late morning and afternoon, and some patchy morning fog and frost in the northeast. In Melbourne, partly cloudy this evening. Tomorrow, partly cloudy as well with a possible shower and a top of 18, partly cloudy on Sunday. ABC News.
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4: Hello, it's great to be with you and I hope your week has been a good one. Coming up before the news this hour, prediction markets. They're also known as information markets, betting markets, decision markets. They're mainly in the USA and there's a push for them to come here. So we're going to find out a little bit more about them, what they are, how they work, and should they be legal here in Australia. Also tonight in our mixtape hour, gossip. Yeah. Do you think all gossip is bad? Or do you think there's such a thing as healthy gossip? Gossip that kind of helps social connection and not hinder it. And then later, we'll be getting all the best tips from our master of traditional methods made, modern Anna the Urban Nana, on frugal waste reducing ideas for winter lunchboxes. But first, it's been pretty much a year to date since we spoke with British Australian emergency physician Dr. Mo about his mission to build and install a children's hospital in Gaza.
5: Evenings.
4: So yeah, this time last year we spoke with Dr. Mohammed Mustafa, so Dr. Mo, Australian emergency physician who at the time had completed two volunteer medical postings in Gaza with the Palestinian Australian New Zealand Medical Association, so PANSMA. We talked about how Dr. Mo uses his online platform to share his medical mission journey in Gaza and to raise funds for the construction of a children's hospital in Gaza. Here's a bit of what was the plan. Here's a bit of what the plan was for that hospital.
6: Obviously, at the minute right now, it's hard to build a brick and mortar building and do that as a children's hospital. And it'll take too long. We need something that can get there quickly. And we need something that can be, you know, like a semi-permanent structure. This, what we're doing is we're doing this, you know, it's going to be made from caravans that are going to become medical caravans. So in this caravan will be the OR, the operating room, and we'll have like six or seven of them, operating rooms and caravans, fully equipped with the latest medical technology.
4: Yeah, look, I can't believe it's been a year since we spoke with Dr. Mo. Really just feels like just a few months. He joins me now to talk about how things are progressing with the hospital as well as the current humanitarian situation in Gaza. Dr. Mo, welcome back. It's great to have the chance to talk to you again.
6: Thank you so much for having me back. I really do appreciate it.
4: Oh, so do we. Last we spoke, you had been in Canberra and then in Jordan at a women's hospital.

0: Edinburgh. I went to the United Kingdom. I met with the British Prime Minister. I then went to Ireland. I met with the Irish President and I addressed the Irish Parliament. Last month, I was in Capitol Hill in Washington and I was meeting with Republican senators. And the other week, I had discussions with people from the Board of Peace about the hospital as well. So it really hasn't stopped for me. I have been pretty much campaigning all over the world, meeting many world leaders and many different charity organizations as well, to see what we could do to break this, this siege, which is still ongoing right now in Gaza, to bring this hospital in. And unfortunately, not only is the hospital not going into Gaza, but last week Netanyahu said we control 60% of Gaza and I've ordered the army to take 70%. So it doesn't look like there is anywhere to even put the hospital on, because the Israeli yellow line keeps getting closer and closer to the civilian population. But it doesn't stop us from trying. There are still kids that are dying. There's about 5,000 children that need emergency evacuation right now, that are imminently at risk of death. There's 20,000 people that need emergency evacuations for surgery, and they wouldn't need emergency evacuation if we managed to get a hospital into Gaza.
1: And I want to, I do want to talk a little bit more on the children's hospital, Dr. Mo. But just, listening to you talk there, like you said, it hasn't stopped, and where you've been around the world, you've also re recently married, since we last spoke. Is that right? Also to a doctor,
0: Yeah.
1: Mabruk.
0: Oh, very tricky. Yeah. She's with me right now. She's sat there right
1: Great.
0: next to me where we're studying together. So I got married in Gaza. I met her in Gaza and she was a doctor working with me in the department. And when you know, and she's pregnant and we're expecting a baby
1: What?
0: soon.
1: Okay. Double
0: So yeah,
1: mabruk.
0: So it's been pretty crazy because I've had to leave for a month, 6 weeks at a time, and I've had to leave her here in Australia while she's been pregnant to go and keep campaigning
1: Okay.
0: for this children's hospital. The thing is, it's not just because when we realized how difficult this was going to be to bring in a hospital into Gaza, because every time we would get some kind of success, things would begin to regress. So, once we had a lot of attention and the Australian story came out,
1: Yeah.
0: the Australian government recognized Palestine and so did all of these other countries. So the countries that we had been lobbying had now fallen out of favor with Israel and they no longer were lobbying to bring the hospital in because their main concern now was recognizing Palestine,
1: Oh,
0: which,
1: okay.
0: by the way, almost a year on, hasn't changed the reality on the ground. And that's what many people saying when we were recognizing Palestine. You can't recognize something without enforcing it. And there's been no sanctions that have been raised. There's been no stopping of weapons. The ceasefire that happened 6 months ago, I was campaigning in the hope that as soon as this ceasefire happened, we would bring in this mobile hospital that's already built. There's a women's and neonatal children's hospital that's ready built. It's on the border in Jordan, and it can go into Gaza and it can be operational in
1: Yeah,
0: 6 days.
1: this was the ceasefire in
0: And
1: March
0: unfortunately,
1: last year, Dr. Mo, right?
0: yeah.
1: Yeah.
0: Yeah. So, well, that's when I was there last year in March. But the recent ceasefire, the one where all the hostages were released
1: Yes.
0: and there was the 20-point peace plan, we had been campaigning, hoping that when that ceasefire had happened, we'd be able to bring now the hospital in. But again, there's been a lot of reneges on even bringing in doctors. We've been struggling, whether it was Panzimer, PCRF, MSF as well, just recently got banned from Gaza. We can't even bring in healthcare workers. And it's got to the point now in Gaza where we are struggling to even be allowed to bring in stethoscopes as international doctors. Stethoscopes now are being stopped at the border. This is why, we had to go and take the campaign to the United States and go speak to American senators. And that's where I was a couple of months ago. I was on Capitol Hill. I spoke to Republican senators. I was on, American news channels as well. I don't know how much further I can go, but we've just got to keep trying. There's got to be a pressure point at some point where somebody says these children that keep dying and this bombing that happens has to stop and there has to be some relief to these people.
1: Dr. Mo, have you been back to Gaza? Have you been able to go back since we, but I suppose over the last year?
0: I've not been allowed.
1: You haven't been
0: I've
1: allowed.
0: applied to go back, but I've been banned, because I've
1: But
0: been
1: on
0: quite
1: the
0: vocal.
1: Israeli side, you haven't been, yeah? The
0: Yeah,
1: Israelis won't
0: the
1: let you in.
0: Israelis have yeah, they won't let me in. They've banned me from going into Gaza. A lot of it is down to

0: the huge online following that I have now, my influence politically by meeting all of these world leaders, being able to get, concessions from these world leaders and other things, whether it was increasing donations to UNICEF and things like that. So, I've tried to do what I can with that influence. I've been traveling around the world being keynote speakers for various charities that can actually, that's still operating on the ground in Gaza, raised millions of dollars for Gaza for through these various charities to try and bring in healthcare. We've been helping with Heal Palestine and PCRF with the evacuation of children out of Gaza and paying for their medical treatment. It's just that there's no stop to this. There's kids dying every single day, and sometimes I feel overwhelmed because you take your foot off the pedal for one day, and then you have a look, and in Lebanon, 20 children have been killed in the last week alone. So it's relentless, but we have to keep going. And just recently, the Australians that went to on the flotilla, and the women that were sexually assaulted as well, and Zomi Frankum, who was killed 2 years ago, who we still don't have answers for, who when the Israeli president came here to visit, Anthony Albanese stood up in Parliament and said part of the reason why he was here was to get answers for Zomi. We still haven't heard anything about what happened to Zomi and why she was killed. Now we have Australian women who were sexually assaulted by the IDF, and we are not even allowed Australian citizens like myself to go into Gaza to work and to even just save some children's lives. So the situation is extremely, extremely tense.
1: And you talked about how many just, I mean, quite a few of the statistics and the numbers in terms of who from the injured, from the 20,000 plus people who need emergency evacuation. Dr. Mo, what's the humanitarian situation like in Gaza right now?
0: So right now in Gaza, starvation has started again. In Gaza, there hasn't been enough food that has gone in, and we're already seeing rising levels of starvation. The amount of women and girls that require sexual health intervention is roughly around 500,000. We're seeing now up to about 40 to 50% of women in Gaza who are pregnant requiring C-sections because of the starvation, the stress factors, they're giving birth to premature babies. C-sections are an operation. They require more resources that they don't have in Gaza. Anesthetic is still a bit of a problem in Gaza. We're still not able to bring in healthcare into Gaza at a sufficient level. There is a rise in infectious diseases and skin diseases now in Gaza, where we're seeing one in three children in Gaza now have some form of skin infection. So the situation is still catastrophic, and it's not just Gaza, it's obviously Lebanon as well. The situation there is beginning to become, a fifth of the population is displaced and homeless. 90% of the population in Gaza is displaced and homeless, and we still can't bring in tents or things like that into Gaza.
1: Yes, aid, food, water. That's been
0: Still, we were told for the last 2 years that as soon as this war was about bringing the hostages home. Well, the hostages have now been home for the last 6 months, and there is still no aid going into Gaza. You have Netanyahu openly saying that they control 60%, even though it was meant to be 50% at the ceasefire, and he's ordered the army to take 70%. And you heard recently reported on the ABC and on Fox News, Donald Trump even admitting himself that he swore at Prime Minister Netanyahu about him constantly breaking these ceasefires. And what we're seeing here in Australia is we're seeing the rise of fuel prices, we're seeing a shortage of fertilizer, and therefore food prices are going up because the closure of the Strait of Hormuz, because there's this expansionist war in the Middle East where Israel wants to now occupy South Lebanon. It wants to occupy more of Gaza and push out the population in Gaza. We've seen the West Bank, where the Smotrich has said we will destroy the Palestinian state and we will take up more land, and the expansion into Syria. And now we're seeing this bombing campaign into Iran, which is destabilizing the whole Middle East. And the need for healthcare right now in the Middle East is astronomically high, hence why we cannot stop. We have to keep going. As bleak as it looks and as difficult as it has been over the last year, I haven't stopped.
1: You haven't. And even just a report of your report by the ABC and yourself, this I think this is October last year, taking us into these modular hospitals and actually getting a look at what they look like, the facilities that are available, how many that are there. Obviously, the challenges in terms of trying to get them in. And that they're ready to go, ready for operation. Can you tell us about Zomi's Kitchen?
0: Yes. I reached out to Zomi's family and I spoke to them, and I was one of the first people that went into Gaza after the murder of Zomi. So it was about 6 weeks after Zomi was killed was when I first entered Gaza. And at that time, the Rafah border had been closed. And we were the first group of people to enter Gaza through Israel, not through Rafah, through Israel. And, I remember being so moved by the story of Zomi Frankum. And I reached out to her family and I said, look, I want to help these children. But Zomi Frankum died for these children. She died feeding these children. And I don't think it's right that if we bring an Australian hospital into Gaza, that we don't have Zomi to be represented in this, because she gave her life to these children. And I spoke to the NGO that built the hospital, this Women and Children's Hospital, Pius Project, which is an American NGO. And I told them about Zomi's story, and they said they would be honored to name the kitchen after her. So the kitchen is named after Zomi. I went to then World Central Kitchen, and I reached out to them, and I spoke to Javier, who is the CEO of World Central Kitchen, and I presented to him the idea of Zomi's Kitchen. And I've said, we've got a kitchen here. It's ready to go as soon as it goes in. And they said, World Central Kitchen said they would supply the food for that kitchen, and they will staff that kitchen for the hospital. And they said, and if we were to bring in a children's hospital, they would also help sponsor the hospital, and they would also help run Zomi's Kitchen out of that hospital. So that is there and in place.
1: Ready to go.
0: And I went to her memorial a few months ago when it was her the anniversary of her death. I went there with her family. I stay in touch with her brother all the time, and I speak to him and I update him about what's going on. But Zomi has been at the forefront of this, because I might have gone to Gaza and risked my life, but Zomi Frankum went to Gaza and gave her life to those children. And it tears me up, when I speak about it, because I feel like I feel like I've let her down, and I feel like these women that were assaulted on the flotilla, these are Australian citizens, and we've got nothing to show for the suffering that they have endured to show a bit of humanity to these children.
1: I had questions prepared, Dr. Mo, to talk about the hospital. Where is it in Gaza? Is it operational? How's it helping children? Sorry. So yeah, the

0: But you know, like the whole Palestine situation, it's an 80-year occupation that's been going on in Gaza. And 40% of the children in Gaza prior to October 7th suffered from some form of malnutrition because not enough food was getting in before the war started. This is a lifelong commitment. And I knew stepping into this of trying to bring a hospital to help kids in Gaza wasn't just about helping them through this war. It's about this intergenerational trauma that goes on in Gaza. And Gaza has been used as a testing ground. And I think a lot of people in the whole world are beginning to realize the AI technology that was used to target civilians in Gaza and kill tens of thousands of children was the same AI that was used that targeted that school in Iran that killed those 180 schoolgirls. There's a blueprint that has occurred because of Gaza. And therefore, it doesn't stop at Gaza. My mission doesn't stop at Gaza. I'm a doctor, I'm a humanitarian, and I believe that healthcare is a human right. And we've got to keep moving forward, regardless of the obstacles, because it was never going to be just a simple yes after 80 years of occupation that they would allow this children's hospital in. We knew it was going to be a fight. We knew people wouldn't listen. We knew people wouldn't take me seriously. But I have not stopped, and I'm not going to stop. And that is the level of commitment that we will need. It's going to be a lifelong commitment. And one day that hospital will be there in Gaza. It will treat those children. We will have Zombie's kitchen in there. Her picture will be up there. And people remember the sacrifice that she made, this Australian woman, for those children. And we've got to keep fighting for that. And we've got to keep believing that'll happen. So, I wish when we spoke, I wish I could tell you all the great things about this hospital and how many lives it's saving. But unfortunately, I'm just sat here and I've financially it's been
1: Oh,
0: difficult
1: yes.
0: for me.
1: Yes, I
0: The
1: remember
0: death
1: that.
0: threats have been, mounting every day, and I've got a wife with a kid coming. But what's more important is that when people look back at this, they see that Australia was on the right side of history. And maybe if our government let us down here and there, the Australian people were always out protesting and marching, and there were still Australians that were out there fighting for these children. Because it's not going to stop at Gaza. That AI technology that used to kill children in Gaza is killing children all over the world. And that technology now is being exported all over the world. And we're going to be seeing more Gazas all over the world. So it doesn't stop with Gaza. And therefore, the mission can't stop with just one children's hospital. We need hundreds of them all over the world for these children. But I'm not going to stop. I'm here and I'm still fighting. And, I hope that the next time that I speak to you, it will be on better terms and we will have something to show for all the hard work that we've done. But,
1: Inshallah.
0: Inshallah, we just
1: Inshallah,
0: got to
1: God
0: keep
1: willing.
0: going. But I appreciate you guys giving me the time and letting me speak.
1: Yeah, no, of course, Dr. Mo. Like I said, it's wonderful that we it aligned this way and we're able to speak. Marg on the text line says, "So good to
0: And
1: hear, Dr. Mo." Oh, go on.
0: I was just going to say one more thing.
1: Yeah.
0: The Labour politician that has been really at the forefront of all this has been Ed Husic. Ed Husic has said we need to put red lines in for Israel. We can't just assault
1: Okay.
0: Australians and kill Australians and
1: Yep.
0: for us not to react. So,
1: Yeah.
0: I just want to give credit to Ed Husic because he's really putting himself out there.
1: Yeah. And Marg on the text line says, "So good to hear Dr. Mo. What an incredible man. Thank you for giving him a voice. How can we donate to the hospital?" So if anybody does, Dr. Mo, want to find out more and find out ways that they can help in any way or just find out more, where would you point them?
0: I would just say, follow on Instagram. My Instagram, we put all the
1: Okay.
0: updates
1: Yeah,
0: up
1: your
0: on there.
1: social, yeah. Okay.
0: I've been supporting many different charities that are bringing
1: True.
0: in, medical equipment, even if it's slow. But with regards to the hospital, we're not going to fundraise for this hospital until we get the women's hospital that's already built first. That was an $8 million hospital, which has all been paid for. It has 6 months' worth of supply ready. So we don't need any funding for that one. But as soon as we get that one in and we get the go ahead for that one, we will start fundraising for the children's hospital.
1: Dr. Mo, again, thank you for your time. Thank you, I don't think begins to describe in terms of the work that you're doing. Like you said, you won't stop. And yes, I do hope that when we do get a chance to speak again, it will be on better terms.

0: Thank you, Dr. Mo. And
1: Thank
0: in
1: you.
0: light of it, all the best with the baby that's coming as well, and your
1: Thank you so
0: thank
1: much.
0: you so much. Dr. Mohammed Mustafa, so Dr. Mo there, Australian emergency physician who at the time had completed two volunteer medical postings in Gaza with the Palestinian Australian New Zealand Medical Association. And just to call out, say that the assaults mentioned in the previous chats are allegations based on reports coming from Australians on a flotilla attempting to bring aid into Gaza. Look, we are getting close to the news. We've got another conversation that we do want to have, and we're going to come up to that, and we'll get into that after the news. It is on prediction markets. But look, we're heading to the news. Just before we do, we've got time to we'll hear a little bit of a track before we get to the news, and then we'll continue on in our next hour. He's Into My Arms with Nick Cave.

0: little bit of Nick Cave there with Into My Arms as we head to the news. Then after the news, we are going to talk prediction markets, what they are, how there's a push to bring them to Australia and whether or not that's a good idea. But don't worry, we're also going to play the National Weekend Evenings quiz that is coming up. It's quiz hour next hour too.
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5: Good evening, Nicholas Hines with ABC News. Prime Minister Anthony Albanese says One Nation's rise was a factor in his decision to reform capital gains tax and negative gearing concessions. In a speech in Sydney today, the Prime Minister reiterated his case for the tax reform, arguing it will make a real difference. He says the government couldn't ignore voter frustrations driving more people towards populist parties.
6: If people think the economy isn't working for them and they're working their guts out and they're not getting opportunity, I tell you what, they will turn to more simplistic, grievance-based politics. And that is the context in which my government is saying, no, no, we're going to deliver real change.
5: Heavily armed police shut down a residential street in Melbourne's West this morning, raiding a house in Spotswood and arresting a man. Police haven't said why the man was arrested, but officers evacuated an adjoining townhouse during the operation, citing firearms concerns. Neighbours say the same house had been raided by police a year earlier. Daniel Livingston lives on the street and says the raid delayed his plan to move because the removalists couldn't get to his house.
7: This is Hudson's Road, and within a week we've had a big bombing of a business about 500 metres away, and then this happened. So, yeah, bit of action lately.
5: A former partner of consulting firm KPMG is cast out over whether a new ASIC probe into the firm over a whistleblower scandal will create lasting change. An internal whistleblower who came forward in 2024 claims partners misused confidential client information to win audits. Three senior KPMG officials, including the chief executive, have since resigned. Brendan Lyon, who blew the whistle on practices in 2021, is doubtful this case will have any real impact over time.
8: I think we've got a real problem where our principal audit watchdogs are in fact

0: commercial consultancy firms driven by profit, unregulated, unmonitored. The cancellation of contracts will be a short-term hit. What we need to see is long-term systemic change.
1: The Therapeutic Goods Administration says it's still investigating 15 out of 16 sunscreens the consumer group Choice found failed to meet their SPF claims. 20 products which shared the same base formula were recalled from shelves in the wake of the test results, but those still under investigation remained for sale, which has been questioned in Senate estimates as being confusing for consumers. The medicines regulator concedes the process has taken a long time and says it intends to conclude investigations soon. The uncle of a woman facing slavery charges after allegedly travelling to Syria to support Islamic State has told a Melbourne court he despises the terrorist organisation. James Oten reports from the Melbourne Magistrates Court.
2: Zainab Ahmed allegedly mistreated a Yazidi teenage slave her father had purchased when living under Islamic State rule in Syria. The federal police informant, Mark Clendenning, has told the court she possesses an unacceptable risk if released on bail. Today, her uncle, Abraham Abbas, told the court Zainab Ahmed could live at his house with her daughter, saying it would provide comfort, safety and support. When questioned about his views on Islamic State, he said, "I hate the bastards," before adding, "They're evil and they don't represent anything we've got to do with Islam at all."
1: Russian President Vladimir Putin is set to deliver an address to his annual economic forum today, with aides insisting Russia remains as powerful as ever, militarily and economically. Moscow is running an increasingly large budget deficit as money is channeled towards the war in Ukraine. But one of Mr. Putin's closest advisers, Kirill Dmitriev, says the Russian economy is proving resilient in the face of international sanctions.
3: It's not as much growth as last year, but it's not as bad as UK and European media says. It's definitely better than European economy, better than UK economy. Why? Because Russia has diversified quite a bit, but also benefits from higher prices on oil.
1: Adelaide AFL veteran Taylor Walker has been handed a week's ban for rough conduct for his push on Geelong's Connor O'Sullivan in a marking contest. O'Sullivan collided with Crows captain Jordan Dawson after Walker's push, leaving the pair both hurt but able to play out the game. Meanwhile, Geelong's Tom Stewart has escaped suspension for his bump on Crow Callum Archie. The match review officer found Stewart's contact was predominantly to Archie's body and not his head, and his actions were not unreasonable in the circumstances. Weather-wise across Victoria, mostly cloudy in the south with some isolated showers, mainly along the coast. Dry and partly cloudy across the north this evening. Tomorrow, mostly cloudy with some isolated showers, mainly during the late morning and afternoon, and light to moderate westerly winds. In Melbourne, partly cloudy this evening, and tomorrow, partly cloudy with a slight chance of a shower and a top of 18. Right now in Melbourne, it's 14 degrees.
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5: Hello, it is lovely to have your company. It is quiz hour, but just before we get to the quiz, have you heard of prediction markets? They're an online platform allowing you to place bets on, well, just about anything. ABC reporter Miles Holbrook-Walk gave a summary on 702 ABC Sydney Mornings.
6: Imagine if you could speculate on anything. A roulette wheel is typically red or black. It's a binary choice. Prediction markets operate off the same kind of binary. Yes or no, is something going to happen? They're novel to nightmarish is what I call it. You have situations where you have people speculating on regime change, as you know, in Iran, but also elsewhere. Polymarket, one of the largest companies in the world, actually offers a market where people can put money behind things such as a Chinese invasion of Taiwan, as well as Wuhan virus, the scale of which it will, you know, cause human suffering. And that's where this huge moral question comes in.
5: Most gambling in Australia follows stringent regulation, but it's currently unclear what sorts of rules may apply to prediction markets. Martin Thomas is the CEO of the Alliance for Gambling Reforms, and he's with me now to explain more. Martin, welcome to National Weekend Evenings.
7: Thank you very much.
5: What's the legal status of prediction markets such as that Kalshi and Polymarket in Australia right now? Are they allowed?
7: Well, no. So not legally. So the regulator, the communications watchdog that looks at this

0: ACMA did have a ruling on it, and they said that though it's spruiked as a financial product, it is actually gambling, and therefore, and then they ruled on polymarketing itself and said it would be made, it would be banned in Australia. But I mean, our concern is that this is something that is out of control in the US, and it will certainly come to Australia, and people will certainly find access, ways to access it, even if it is banned, which is hugely concerning.
1: Right, okay. So who decides whether or not a particular form of gambling or prediction is allowed?
0: Yeah, well, I mean, obviously it comes out to governments and policymakers. So these kind of markets are banned in some states in America. They're also banned in the UK and in other European jurisdictions. So it just comes down to regulation in each country. But quite often, it's a little bit like whack-a-mole that as soon as you ban something, something else comes up and argues that it's slightly different. So it
1: Okay.
0: is a challenge for regulators. Unfortunately, in Australia, our regulators and our, well, our policymakers seem to be very reluctant just to restrict legal gambling and provide some protections for Australians. So these new wave markets certainly present more of a challenge.
1: So how is this decided?
0: Well, essentially, it's looked at. So those that are spruiking poly markets argue that this is a financial product, that essentially you're investing in probability-based shares on events. And as you heard in that clip, it can be anything from casualty numbers in a disease outbreak or something horrendous like that. But that just doesn't wash. These are really gambling products and gambling opportunities. They're pretty opaque markets. The big poly market is linked with cryptocurrency and certainly seems to have the support of the current US president. But really, in Australia, it looks like we're doing the right thing and we will designate these as gambling products, and they will either be banned if they don't have the right regulatory registration. Or they'll be considered and regulated as a gambling product. That's at the moment. I mean, there's only been one ruling on Polymarket, which is one of the biggest providers, but there'll be others, and they'll always need to keep an eye on and what comes up.
1: What impact on Australian gamblers do you think the introduction of prediction markets likely to have?
0: Look, I think we've just been completely marinated in gambling advertising across the board in Australia.
1: Yep.
0: I don't know if people know, but we are unfortunately the biggest losers to gambling in the entire world on a per capita basis.
1: Are
0: We
1: we?
0: lose
1: Okay.
0: $32 billion on gambling. And it is really because the government allows us, and the federal government allows us to be inundated with literally 1 million ads for gambling every year. Now, gambling's now, as a result,
1: Did you say
0: because
1: literally 1 million every year?
0: 1 million ads on our screens every year, and you can't watch any sport without being wrapped around gambling advertising. And what it's doing is making it normalised. And even for underage teenagers, the research shows 600,000 12 to 17-year-olds in Australia gambled $18 million last year. So we have a huge problem here, a new wave of different ways to gamble, and particularly with influencers and others online spruiking this, it is certainly not good news, and we need to certainly keep an eye on it. And hopefully the federal government starts to do much more to crack down on gambling harm in Australia and the activities of these essentially foreign-owned betting agencies.
1: Yeah, and I want to come back to the prediction markets just quickly before we wrap up, but just in terms of what you were saying there, in terms of that statistic around age and that demographic and normalizing, is because these sport is generally watched as a family thing to do.
0: Oh, absolutely. And the marketing is all pitched particularly at the moment to young men, whether it's TV advertising or whether it's online influencers, which is another loophole, I guess, in which people claim it's not advertising. And already young men, when you look at that early age group of 18 to 24, one in five of those are already presenting with gambling problems. So,
1: Okay.
0: yeah.
1: Yeah. All right, Martin. So, how have we seen prediction markets received already overseas?
0: Yeah, well, I mean, certainly the in the

0: US, federally, they're allowed and even encouraged. And I think President Trump has certainly had a role in that.
1: Okay.
0: In other jurisdictions, much more cynicism around it. And many countries, as I mentioned, the UK, et cetera, and even some states in the US have moved to ban it. And that would be the best approach in Australia.
1: Martin, it's been great to speak with you. Thanks for shedding light on this and just giving us an understanding of what it is, and also just on that sideline around just gambling in general in Australia that even warrants, you know, another conversation on its own. It's been great to talk to you. Thank you for your time.
0: Great. Have a great night.
1: You too, Martin. Thank you. Martin Thomas, CEO, Alliance for Gambling Reform. Like I promised you, it's quiz hour, so the quiz is not going anywhere. We're going to play the quiz now. We've got to play the quiz. Give me a call, 1-300-800-222, and play the quiz with me. We thought tonight we'd talk about what was in your school lunchbox. What was in your school lunchbox? What did you love? What did you always leave behind? Like when it came home and you're like, you leave it to last to eat, or you just don't eat it, bring it back home. Did you get any like special treats every now and again? I don't know, maybe was there a particular day of the week where you knew you're going to get like a particular surprise in your lunchbox? What was your actual lunchbox like? Was it plastic? Was it metal? Did you put stickers on it? What can you remember? A little later tonight in the show, it is the first Friday of the month, which means we will be with our master of traditional methods made modern, Anna the Urban Nana. She's got all sorts of tips lined up for winter lunchboxes, being frugal, waste reduction, all sorts of sort of ideas that we're going to kind of share together. So we thought, yeah, during the quiz, what was in your school lunchbox? Let's chat about that while we play the quiz. First caller is an instant winner, of course. So give me a call, 1-300-800-222. And while you're doing that, while you're getting to your phone to dial that number, let's hear the Hoodoo Gurus, shall we? Miss Freelove69.

and the Hoodoo Gurus there with Miss Free Love and 69. It is our quiz hour. It is time to play the National Weekend Evenings Quiz. I am and producer Joe are on standby for your calls. 1-300-800-222. First caller is an instant winner. And tonight during the quiz, let's talk about your school lunchbox. What was in it? What did you love? What did you always leave behind? Did you get any special treats every now and again? And what did your lunchbox look like? Did you deck it out with anything, decorate it, anything in that form? Yeah, school lunchboxes. Let's cast our minds back. Or even if you've got kids now, what are their school lunchboxes like? We'll be chatting with our Master of Traditional Methods Made Modern, Anna the Urban Nana, a little later tonight about some wonderful hints, tips and healthy ideas of winter lunch boxes, you know, things that are frugal, not being wasteful, and obviously very good for us as well. So, yeah, it's the inspiration for our talk back tonight. 1-300-800-222. I don't know if this is the same for you. My primary school lunchbox and high school lunchbox, there was a big difference between primary school and high school. I will say that I always got excited about getting a packet of chips in my lunchbox. I know it's not healthy, but I loved it. It was the treat. It was that sort of snack I always looked forward to. Sandwiches were there. Of course, it was sandwiches, a piece of fruit, maybe something sweet as a bit of a treat. And I actually don't remember what my lunchbox or a lunchbox in any way, shape or form looked like. I can't remember a lunchbox. Although my husband's lunchbox, he still has it till this day. It, you know, it was nothing fancy. It's kind of like a plastic beige lunchbox with a lid. We've still got it. It's pretty cool. Come high school, my goodness, I was taking like Lebanese food feast dinners to school for lunch. Actually, like my bunch of friends, we'd do the same. You know, there'd be like stir fries and barbecue chicken and falafel, and we'd bring tabbouleh. There'd be sushi. There'd be, my Argentinian friend would bring like paella sometimes. This is high school. I don't know where we found the time or how we managed to do this, but those are my memories of lunchtime at high school. Very different to primary school. So what about you? Your school lunchbox, what was in it? What did it look like? While we play the quiz, 1-300-800-222.

0: All right, and like I said, first caller is an instant winner, and our first caller for tonight is Ram in Hornsby. Hello there, Ram.
1: Hey, hey, how are you?
0: I'm well, thanks. You're our first caller and instant winner tonight. Yay!
1: Okay, thank you.
0: So no matter what happens, I know it is a bonus. So no matter what happens in the quiz, a book is coming your way as a prize.
1: Oh, that's nice work.
0: So talk to you about your school lunchbox. What was in it?
1: So actually, it's not about what's in the lunchbox, but the process, right?
0: Okay.
1: So I'm from India.
0: I love it already. Yeah, go ahead.
1: Yeah. In

0: When we were kids, we never carried our lunch boxes with us when we were starting from home.
1: Okay.
0: So we used to have one person. We used to call her Aya, right? So Aya means something like mother, right? So she would go to our homes just before the lunch hour, and then she would collect all her boxes. About 6 or 7 kids. Every Aya had 6 or 7 kids with her. And then she would go collect all the boxes, and our parents would pack something for her too. So our lunch is sort of essentially a shared one. So she would bring it back to the school, and then she would arrange them for us. So when during our lunch hour, we would come out, we would sit around her, and she would essentially make sure that we finish all her food. And then, at the end of her meal, obviously, she would wash those dishes and then take them back to our homes and then drop them off there. And she always, obviously, she also gets paid on a monthly basis. But that was the process. And then, it's nothing special about the lunches, but we loved how she would engage us during our meals, and she would ensure that we finish it off.
1: even if you had to go back to class?
0: She makes sure that we don't miss it. So
1: that's right.
0: People run away for right now, my little one, she just runs off to play, but she wouldn't allow that, right? So she makes sure that we finish her lunch. So.
1: Yeah, before you go. What were you eating?
0: Before you go. Well, rice and some. I mean, on days we would have treats would be chicken, but we used to look for the surprise. There's a small sweet treat that my mom would keep, and then essentially we all know how many kids are there with that Aya, right? So the sweets are essentially multiplied for one person is packing for the whole 6 kids. Cohort of 6 kids on that day. So it was every day we used to get something.
1: Yeah. Oh, so every day you got a treat.
0: Yeah, absolutely.
1: And it was always
0: spoiled.
1: Oh, that's great. And you didn't know what it was?
0: No, we wouldn't know because it's coming from different houses.
1: Oh, gotcha. So it would be a surprise.
0: Yes.
1: Oh, that's great. Oh, wonderful. Yeah. What if you didn't want to eat the food, or was just that just not an option? You were just all.
0: We can sort of leave some food, but that's really not an option. That's the whole job of that Aya to make sure we eat. And then because our school hours are quite long, so we couldn't really do not having food. Yeah, so we used to leave at 8 o'clock, but be back only at 5 o'clock in the evening. So
1: yeah, fair enough. Oh wow, long day. That's great. What a process, and I really love the idea of I want an Aya, and I want like. I want to experience that, and really cool that you get a sweet treat every day, and it's a surprise, and you don't know what it is.
0: Yeah, it is. It is pretty good. Not just sweet. So there are a lot of savouries in Indian cuisine as well. So
1: gotcha.
0: Not really a sweet.
1: Yes.
0: Yeah.
1: Fantastic. All right, Ram, let's go to the quiz. Our first question for tonight. French, and it's about food, by the way, so here we go. Which French city shares a name with a type of mustard?
0: Oh, God.
1: So think of mustard, types of mustard. French city shares a name with a type of mustard?
0: How many types of mustard are there? No, I think I'll just give it to the next French guy.
1: You want to pass it on?
0: I'll pass it on.
1: No problem. And like we said, you're our first caller and instant winner, which means you're going to get a prize anyway.
0: Oh,
1: so,
0: wow.
1: Yeah. So, Ram, I'm going to pop you on hold, and Joe is going to take down your details. Let him know what genres you like, and we'll see what book. We can find that matches.
0: Yeah, I'll ask for a cookbook probably.
1: Oh, we'll see. Cookbook. We'll see what's around. All right, Ram. Don't hang up. Hold the line.
0: No.
1: And Joe's going to take down your details. Good to talk to you, and good to play the quiz with you. Tony is in Penshurst. Hey there, Tony.
2: Hello, Serene. Lovely talking about food. We love food.
1: We love food. So tell me about your school lunchbox.
2: Okay. In primary school, when my grandmother was staying with us, she cooked me a home cooked lunch. So she would bring it up every lunchtime, and it would be rice, vegetables, and maybe like a Chinese pork sausage or some fish. It was lovely. It was home cooked.
1: Nothing like a warm, nothing like a hot meal for lunch.

0: home.
1: Especially in winter.
0: A hot, that's it, a hot home-cooked meal. How often did you say this was, or was it just ad hoc, like when she'd visit?
1: No, well, she stayed with us during my primary school, so she would take me to school and then bring up every lunch time, bring me lunch.
0: Oh, you're so spoiled, Tony.
1: and also, she'd also bring soup as well, like a little thermostat of soup and
0: amazing.
1: You know, a thermos of cooked rice. It's lovely.
0: Amazing. What do you call your grandma?
1: Oh, it's Pawpaw.
0: Pawpaw?
1: Yeah,
0: I'm jealous of. I want your pawpaw. I want for sure.
1: Delicious.
0: So special. Yes. So special.
1: Oh yes, great memory.
0: Yeah, for sure. I'm guessing that your kids didn't get that special spoil treatment.
1: No, they got their treats, but it wasn't cooked meal. But strangely enough, now when my oldest daughter's working, she now takes home cooked meals and heats them up when she's at work. It's come around.
0: It has. We do it as grown-ups, but, you know, there's something special as a kid, especially like you said, all the other kids would be so jealous, like, that's not fair.
1: Yeah, especially when grandma comes along.
0: Absolutely.
1: Too. It's like, it's a little treat.
0: Yeah, it is. It's special. All right, Tony, which French city shares a name with a type of mustard? I know you got this.
1: I'm guessing it'll be Dijon.
0: Dijon, that's Dijon. The one. Oops, that's a bit low. Let's pump that up. Okay. Dijon mustard is correct. Nice work. In which modern-day country was the Battle of Waterloo fought?
1: That would be United Kingdom or Great Britain.
0: No, it wasn't.
1: Oh, no.
0: Yeah. Oh, did it come to you as soon?
1: You gave me that one. Oh, I should have remember the first question, would have followed on from the second question. Oh, no. That's okay,
0: hey,
1: Karine. Lovely speaking.
0: Yeah, lovely talking to you too. Thanks
1: Thank
0: a lot,
1: you.
0: Tony.
1: Take care.
0: Bye. Martin's in Engadine. Hey there, Martin.
2: Hi, how are you?
0: I'm well, thanks. Tell me, what was in your school lunchbox?
2: Oh, sometimes ham and cheese sandwiches.
0: Yep.
2: Or jam sandwiches. My favourite probably was the tuna mornay.
0: Ooh. Was that every now and again?
2: Every now and again.
0: Every now and again. Was there anything in your school lunchbox that you'd leave behind?
2: Oh, sometimes. Probably mushrooms.
0: Oh. Okay. What'd your lunchbox look like? Do you remember? Or a one of the lunchboxes you had. Do you remember anything about the aesthetics of your lunchbox? I can't remember, actually.
2: It was blue, actually. One lunchbox was blue.
0: Oops, your line got a little bit funny there. Can you hear me?
2: Yeah, I think one of my lunch boxes was blue.
0: One of them was blue, yeah. Did you deck it out with stickers or anything like that?
2: Not really, no. Not really.
0: Kept it plain? Yeah, fair enough.
2: Yeah, kept it plain.
0: Good. Well, good on you for at least remembering what your lunchbox looked like. I've drawn a blank completely on my lunch boxes, Martin. Did you have any sort of treats, sweet treats in your lunch boxes?
2: Yeah, sometimes chocolates or sometimes
0: sometimes chocolate.
2: And sometimes donuts.
0: Donuts?
2: Yeah, donuts.
0: Donuts. Martin, okay, the line's not the... Hello?
2: Oh. Yeah, I can hear you.
0: Yeah, if it's getting a little bit dodgy. If it continues, I might have to pop you on hold, but so far, so good. So let's keep going. Let's go to the quiz. The question we're up to, in which modern-day country was the Battle of Waterloo fought? Not Great Britain.

0: to pop you on hold, but so far, so good. So let's keep going. Let's go to the quiz. The question we're up to, in which modern-day country was the Battle of Waterloo fought, not Great Britain, the UK? Do you know?
1: Battle of Arms. I'm just trying to think. France?
0: Oh, no. Not France, unfortunately, not France. Martin, okay. I'm sorry about that one, but good to talk to you. Thanks so much.
1: Thanks very much.
0: You have a good night. Bye-bye. Ian's in Tassie. Hey, Ian.
2: Hey, how are you going, mate?
0: I'm very well, thanks. Tell me, what was in your school lunchbox?
2: Well, we had greaseproof paper, and we used to say bread and dripping.
0: Bread and drippings?
2: Yeah, it was like... when you drain the oil off of what you cooked.
0: Oh, like animal fat, like the rent, like the.
2: Yeah,
0: right?
2: Render.
0: Yeah.
2: And oh. No, it was all right, eh?
0: Hey, that's not. That sounds. Okay. Is that kind of the equivalent of how we, I don't know, spread butter on our bread now?
2: Yeah.
0: Similar?
2: And we'll dab it with a little bit of salt and pepper, and I just swap it because they had Vegemite and ham sandwiches, and I'd swap it.
0: Yep.
2: And they loved it.
0: They loved
2: it. I used to get it every day.
0: I was going to say, did you swap it because you had it every day? Yeah.
2: Yeah.
0: Yep. And anything else in your lunchbox?
2: No, just that much.
0: Just that sandwich. Beautiful. And do you remember what a lunchbox that you had looked like, what it was like?
2: Well, I didn't really have a lunchbox. We had greaseproof paper.
0: Yep.
2: And wrap it in that.
0: And you wrap it in that. Yeah.
2: Yeah.
0: Good one. Yeah. Good one.
2: And we used to walk 3 miles to school.
0: Yeah. Fair enough. Yeah. Wow. All right. Ian, to the quiz. In which modern-day country was the Battle of Waterloo fought? We've ruled out Great Britain, so we've ruled out the UK, and we've ruled out France.
2: Oh, no, I'm trying to look. I've watched it on TV, on movies. I've got to say USA.
0: Unfortunately, not the USA. I'm sorry, Ian, but it's been really nice to talk to you. Thank you.
2: Thank you.
0: Have a good night. Bye-bye. We're playing the National Weekend Evenings Quiz. The question we're up to, in which modern-day country was the Battle of Waterloo fought? If you know the answer, you've got a call to play the quiz with me. We've ruled out Great Britain, we've ruled out France, and we've ruled out the US of A. But I know someone out there knows the answer. Give me a call, 1-300-800-222, and play the quiz with me.
3: Are there any winners in the cost of living crisis? What's causing the algal bloom?
4: Questions. They've never been more important. So the one thing we'll never question is our duty to keep asking. ABC News. Keep asking.
3: Across ABC Radio, this is Serene Damaki.
0: We're playing the National Weekend Evenings Quiz, and we're also talking about your lunchboxes. What were in your school lunchboxes? A texter says we had our lunch in a paper bag. Jenny in Glenbrook says no lunchbox in the 60s, just a Vegemite or jam sandwich on day-old bread. We were not very well off, so not much for lunch at school, but there was free milk. Oh, but free milk was very welcomed by me. Nice one. Jenny, good evening. Serene, Mondays was the best lunch day at high school. Dad always cooked a roast on Sundays, so I had either roast lamb, beef or pork sandwiches. Jason, oh, those are excellent leftovers. Chrissy says, secondary school maybe, I had hot loganberry pie with a cream between ice cream for lunch. It's a bit special. So varied our experiences and our lunchboxes. It's great. Keep them coming, but preferably while we play the quiz. 1-300-800-222. Betty is in Dapto. Hey there, Betty.
5: Hello, Serene.
0: How are you?
5: I'm good, thanks.
0: Good. Tell me, what was in your lunchbox?
5: Oh, well, I used to love a cold egg.
0: Oh, yeah, boiled egg, yes.
5: A boiled egg, and my mother used to have a little salt shaker, and she'd put a bit of paper inside the lid so that it didn't spill out, and I have still got that salt shaker.
0: Oh, no way. Oh, that's great. Now, this boiled egg of

0: yours. Would you peel it at school or would you take it already peeled?
1: No, we'd peel it at school. And also, my mother was a great cook and she used to make lots of pies, jam turnovers. Do you know what a turnover
0: I
1: is?
0: do, I do.
1: But we'd have jam turnovers and cake and all that sort of thing. And there were three of us used to ride our bikes to school. I went to school in a very bushy area,
0: Yeah.
1: way out in the bush. And the three of us used to ride to school. And we had one big cake tin, and everything was usually put in the cake tin.
0: Ah, so the cake tin was your lunchbox.
1: Yeah.
0: Ah, beautiful. What a great way to reuse. So round? Was it round?
1: Yeah, round,
0: Yeah.
1: yes. Yes.
0: Yeah, excellent way to reuse. So you'd have would the turnover be the treat?
1: Oh, well, Mum used to make lots of turnovers, but if at home, she used to often make meat ones, but we didn't take meat ones to school because they weren't very nice if
0: If
1: they
0: they
1: were
0: were cold,
1: hot.
0: yeah.
1: But we used to have jam turnovers and apple turnovers.
0: So you'd have a bit of a sweet treat.
1: Yeah.
0: Yeah, nice, nice bit. And I love the fact that you've still got that salt shaker. It's great. All right, to the quiz. Do you know which modern day country was the battle for which the Battle of Waterloo was fought? In
1: Oh,
0: which the
1: I didn't have a guess.
2: I'm only guessing.
0: Now, let me tell you, Betty, let me tell you what we've ruled out. We've ruled out Great Britain, France and the US. What do you reckon?
2: Spain or Portugal, what do you reckon?
1: What about Spain?
0: Spain. Unfortunately, no, not Spain, Betty, but importantly, it's been wonderful to speak with you. Thank you.
1: Thank you,
0: Have a great
1: Serene.
0: night, Betty. Take care. Bye-bye. Brad is it Dumbulk in South Gippsland?
2: Yes.
0: Dumbulk. Okay.
2: Dumble.
0: Yeah, cool. Hello, Brad.
2: How are you?
0: Well, thank you. Tell me about your school lunchbox.
2: Well, my favourite sandwich, you may call me weird here, it was Vegemite, cheese, jam, and honey
0: All at once.
2: in the one sandwich.
0: Oh, there's a lot happening there.
2: Yes.
0: Yeah.
2: Oh, because Mum used to say, "What do you want in your sandwich?" I said, "The lot."
0: Because isn't it what you've just called out there? Vegemite, cheese, honey, and jam. That's almost something you'd have like on each day of the week. Today I'll have Vegemite. Today I'll have honey. Today I'll have cheese. But you're like,
2: Sometimes
0: nah.
2: layer it out
0: Yep.
2: with three slices of bread. So
0: Ah, yep.
2: you'd have Vegemite and cheese on one side,
0: Yep.
2: another layer of bread,
0: Yep, then honey
2: and
0: and
2: then
0: jam on the other.
2: honey and jam on the other.
0: No, you're right. Actually, you've just reminded me of my husband. He kind of does that. He used to. He's not eating as much anymore, but he'd layer the three. It would be Vegemite and cream cheese.
2: Yes.
0: Yeah.
2: So I feel like cream
0: Yeah.
2: cheese.
0: Oh, yeah. There you go. You know what my daughter's doing at the moment, Brad? You've just reminded me based on what you've just said. So she went from peanut butter was always she'd always have peanut butter. And when I was making her lunch, I'd make her a peanut butter sandwich. Now that she's a bit older and making her own lunch, it has been stripped back to, it's still two slices of bread. She'll only just do like a slither of the peanut butter on the bread. That's it.
2: Uh-oh.
0: And now we've completely ditched the peanut butter. It's the cream cheese that comes in a little triangle. And you know how you can get a little packet in a little triangle? And she'll just take that and two slices of bread and then stuff whatever else she has in her lunchbox, be it, I don't know, I think I had chocolate croissants in there for her the other day. And she put that in between the sandwich and ate the cheese. It's all gross.
2: Oh, chocolate croissants, I'm not sure about,
0: I'm not either, Brad.
2: but
0: I'm in that position where I'm just picking my battles. She's
2: right,
0: eating, I
2: fair enough.
0: guess. Yep.
2: Fair enough.
0: But Vegemite, cheese, honey, and jam, when they're all together and you take a bite, do you still eat them? Do you still eat these sandwiches?
2: Every now and then I get a craving for it.
0: Yep.
2: I'm over 50, so.
0: That's all right. Yeah, but this stuff still stays. I reckon these things do stay with us sometimes.
2: It's a really flavor bang.
0: It is a flavor bang. Anything else in your lunchbox?
2: Just some

0: thing of orange juice or a flavoured milk.
1: Yeah. Yep. And do you remember a lunchbox that you had?
0: Oh, it was just a plain old Jane.
1: Plastic.
0: With lunchbox with a, I think it was an orange lid.
1: Oh, yeah. Do you zhuzh it up? I don't know. Do lunchboxes get decked out? I don't know.
0: Nah.
1: Nah, it's just plain.
0: Pencil case, you see?
1: Yes, you're right. The pencil cases did.
0: Not the lunchbox. It was just plain old Jane.
1: Yeah, I think I can relate to that. All right, Brad, tell me, in which modern-day country was the Battle of Waterloo fought? We have ruled out Great Britain, France, USA and Spain.
0: Bit of a historian, so Belgium.
1: Nice work.
0: First time caller, too.
1: Oh, yay. Hang on. First time caller. Thanks for calling that out. Welcome to the National Weekend Evenings Quiz, Brad.
0: I'm a big fan of the Battle of Waterloo because I've got the movie on DVD and VHS and all the rest.
1: And all the rest of it. But Belgium is correct. All right, I want you to take a listen to this. So I've got a sound question for you. Name this song and the artist performing it. Take a listen. I was

0: Do you know the name of that song and who sings it?
1: I'm going to have to bomb out here.
0: Oh, you reckon?
1: I know the song.
0: Okay.
1: I've heard it, but I'm...
0: You're going to pass it on?
1: I'm going to have to handball it on to the next
0: All
1: one.
0: Right, let's handball it on. You're down to, what is it, dunce? All right, Brad, good to talk to you.
1: No worries.
0: Have a good night.
1: Thank you very much.
0: Thank you. Well, have a good night. Lynn is in the Gold Coast. Is it Ormo? Where are
2: Ormo.
0: You?
2: Ormo.
0: Ormo. Cool. Yeah. All right. Very good. How you doing, Lynn?
2: Oh, that's right.
0: How are you?
2: Oh, I'm fine. Thank you.
0: Very
2: it's
0: good.
2: Cold.
0: Oh, yes. Okay. On the Gold Coast, I found that very hard to believe. Oh no, we've lost Lynn. The line's just cut out. I hope you're still listening. Please call me back. 1-300-800-222. Give me a call back. The line has cut out. Ray's in Yeronga. Hey there, Ray.
3: Hello, Serene.
0: Hi. Tell me what was in your school lunchbox.
3: Yeah, there you go.
0: I'm well.
3: Just little plastic lunchbox with a sandwich and a bit of fruit, and usually have a little drink container, plastic drink bottle with a frozen cordial or something.
0: Oh, that's the best! You know what?
3: Started four out for lunchtime.
0: That's it, and it'd be nice and chilled.
3: It'd be very hot, you know, pretty hot up the in Bellingen and that when I was a kid sometimes.
0: Yeah, for sure. And that's the best, especially if it hasn't thawed out completely and you've still got some icy bits in it. You've taken me back, actually. I used to get that every now and again.
3: Get half ice. That's right.
0: It's so exciting.
3: Nice and cold.
0: Yes, it's chilled.
3: I've been waiting to answer Belgium.
0: Oh, well, Belgium's done. We've moved on to this
3: song. What's the name of Wellington's horse?
0: Say again, I don't know.
3: Copenhagen.
0: There you go. All right, Ray, how are you with this song? I'm going to play it again for you. I'm after the name of the song and who sings it.
3: Okay, yeah, I think it's Lonely Guy.
0: Well, let me play it again for you.
3: Okay.
0: Take a listen and let's see where you land. So I'm after the name of the song and who sings it.
4: I was

0: All right. Do you know the name of the song and who sings it?
1: Jealous,
0: Ray?
1: Jealous Guy.
0: Yep. Good. Bye.
1: Is it a band or a single singer?
0: No, it's just an artist, not a band.
1: An artist. Mm-hmm. Well, isn't it Brian Ferry?
0: It's not. Unfortunately, not Brian Ferry. But look, you've helped the next person with the name of the song because it is Jealous Guy, but it's not by Brian Ferry. Nice work. Oh, he did a version, just not that one.
1: He did a version.
0: Yeah, he did a version, not that one.
1: That's close enough.

0: Not this one. Almost there. All right, Ray. Thanks a lot. Great to play the quiz with you.
1: See ya.
0: Have a good night. Bye-bye. Jess. Hello there, Jess.
2: Hello. How are you?
0: I'm well, thank you. Tell me about what was in your school lunchbox.
2: I had a crime in my school lunchbox.
0: Oh, okay. I'm intrigued.
2: I had cheese and mayonnaise sandwiches.
0: Cheese and mayo.
2: Yeah, which is fine.
0: Okay.
2: Bit of lettuce. Mm-hmm. But the mayonnaise was made in the 1970s way with condensed milk and vinegar. And they used to shake that up in a jar, put some mustard powder in, and it was terrible.
0: But did you like it?
2: No.
0: You didn't?
2: It was terrible.
0: Oh, so not only is it, so it's not a matter of it's terrible now, you wouldn't like it when you were a kid.
2: It was bad in the 80s.
0: No. So what would you do? Would you eat the sandwich?
2: You ate the sandwich because you were hungry.
0: Yeah, okay. Yeah. You're hungry, yeah. You eat it. You got what you got and you eat it.
2: You got what you got.
0: Yeah. Yeah. That's basically anything else in the lunchbox?
2: Good stuff, yeah.
0: Okay.
2: Biscuits and fruit and bananas that got squashed and, you know.
0: Even in the lunchbox.
2: Even in the lunchbox.
0: Do you remember a lunchbox that you had, what it looked like, what it was made of?
2: Still in the 80s, it was plastic.
0: Yep.
2: So my first lunchbox was yellow plastic.
0: Mm-hmm. And did you zhuzh it up at all?
2: No, it was bright and shiny and new and yellow, and I liked it like that.
0: You liked it as it was, just the way it was, with your crime of a mayonnaise sandwich.
2: One.
0: Was this an everyday sandwich?
2: It was a frequent sandwich. It was on rotation with a Devon and tomato sauce.
0: Okay. Yeah.
2: Yeah.
0: Yeah, but like you said, just had to eat it. You're hungry. Did you ever swap it out?
2: Yep.
0: You did?
2: What's that?
0: Did you ever swap it out?
2: No one wanted those sandwiches.
0: No one wanted it. Far out.
2: Yeah, I know.
0: All right, Jess, to the quiz. Do you know the name of the person who sings this, the song Jealous Guy? Do you know who it's by?
2: I cannot help you out with that. I was hoping I wasn't this far up in the queue.
0: Oh, dear. You're going to pass it on.
2: But I am a first-time caller, so I get points for that.
0: Oh, totally. Hang on.
3: First-time caller.
0: Nice one. So
2: there we are.
0: Yeah,
2: so
0: and it's been really nice.
2: Some other time and see if I can help you out.
0: That's it. Sounds good. But importantly, it's just been really nice chatting with you, Jess. Thank you.
2: Okay.
0: All right. Have a good night. We're playing the National Weekend Evenings Quiz. Question we're up to, it's a sound question. Now, this song is called Jealous Guy, but I want to know who sings it. Take a listen.

0: All right. So that's Jealous Guy by who? If you know the answer, you've got a call to play the quiz with me. 1-300-800-222 is the number to call.
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0: We're playing the National Weekend Evenings Quiz and we're also talking about your school lunchboxes. On the text line, Texas says, my mum used to raptly tell us of her bread and dripping depression era treat. We weren't impressed. Matt from Fig Tree says, my lunchbox was pretty standard in the 90s and late 80s. Sandwiches, rolls, chips, roll-ups. Oh, yes. Hey, I remember roll-ups in my lunchbox as well. A poorly named fun-sized chocolate. Remember that too. And a bottle of cordial to keep it cold that sat inside the lunchbox. But we all need to know the full story about having hot pies with ice cream at lunch. Can that texter please give us more context? Where was this? Also, Betty is the best. Agree on so many fronts with that text from Matt from Fig Tree. Thank you. Dean in Warwick says, hey, Serene, I remember on Dad's off-pay week,

0: snacks, it would be that mystery meat known as Devon. Two slices of bread, some Devon and tomato sauce. Liked it back then, but tried it again a couple of years ago. There's a reason it's cheap meat. Not great, but fond memories from back then. That's Dean in Warwick. Thank you very much. On the text line, oh my goodness, Serene, don't believe it. 70s condensed milk mayo is the best. Oh, look, we've got someone on the contrary who also says with beetroot. My mum still makes it. That's from Christy. Thank you, Christy. And also, my lunch was in a brown paper bag, 60s child. And that's from Ross. Thanks very much. I'm loving these school lunchbox stories and going back with these memories while we play the quiz. 1300 800 222. Lisa is in Melbourne. Hello there, Lisa.
1: Hi.
0: Tell me about your school lunchbox.
1: My mother had me on Weight Watchers.
0: Okay.
1: So I had, and you had to have tuna, five meals, or fish

0: Do you know who that is singing?
1: I do know who's singing.
0: Tell me, Lisa.
1: He died on my 21st birthday. John Lennon.
0: Yay! Nice work.

0: There you go. Jealous Guy by John Lennon is correct. Nice work, Lisa. Next question. Which word, starting with F, that's F for Foxtrot, describes a metal that contains iron?
1: Ferrous.
0: Yay! Ferrous is right. Fishing competition, the Barra Nationals, began this week. The competition is held on a stretch of which river?
1: The Murray.
0: Oh, it's not the Murray. It's not the Murray, but kudos to you, Lisa, for giving us John Lennon. Nice work there. It's been so nice to talk to you and play the quiz with you. Thank you.
1: Thank you.
0: Have a good night. Vinay is in Brisbane. Hi.
2: Oh, hello.
0: Hello. Tell me about your school lunchbox.
2: I grew up in Fiji.
0: Okay.
2: And those days we had a plastic bag with some chapatis. And what Mum used to do was put some curry in the chapati,
0: ooh,
2: roll it up, and we'd take that, and in those days it used to be wrapped in newspaper, which is not the right thing to do, obviously, but that's what they had.
0: Yeah, that's what you had.
2: No lunchbox, just in a plastic bag.
0: Mm. And the chapati with the curry in it, was that sort of daily or every now and again?
2: Oh, mostly daily, because it's what we had for dinner the night before.
0: Yeah,
2: and that's what we
0: have.
2: And occasionally we'd have some rice and curry, but that's what I remember.
0: Yeah.
2: And this is in the 70s.
0: Yeah. Wow. And did you say in Fiji?
2: Yeah.
0: Yeah, in Fiji. Great. And it was a chapati with curry inside in the chapati.
2: Sort of rolled up like a burrito.
0: Oh, yes. Yeah.
2: Yeah.
0: Yep.
2: But not that thick.
0: Okay. Yeah, fair enough. And those ear memories, that's awesome. Oh, what? Wow, we're on gong time already. So that's the gong, Vinay, which pretty much means this question that we're on is our last question tonight. So if you get it right, that means you are tonight's quiz winner. No pressure. Let's just ignore that part and let's go to the question. So
2: I can tell you I don't know the answer to this one. So the next person is probably going to win the quiz, but I'll have a go anyway.
0: Okay. So here's the question. Fishing competition, the Barra Nationals, began this week. The competition is held on a stretch of which river? And it's not the Murray River.
2: Well, what about the Dermont?
0: Dermont. Oh, no. Not the Dermont River, but I'm so glad you had a stab and had a go nonetheless. Vinay, it's been so nice talking to you and playing the quiz with you. Thanks so much.
2: Likewise. Thank you. Bye.
0: You have a good night. Bye-bye. Denise is in Exeter. Hello there, Denise. Hi, Denise. It's your turn. Hello? No?
3: Hello.
0: Oh, there she is. Hi, Denise. Can you hear me?
3: Hi. I can hear you.
0: Yeah, it's your turn. Do you have your radio on? If you do, can you please put the volume down?
3: No, I don't have the radio on.
0: Okay, good.
3: But I'm in Exeter in the Southern Highlands. So.
0: Very good. Hi. Tell me, we're on our last question for tonight because we're getting close to the news, but just

0: quickly, tell me about your school lunchbox.
1: Well, I grew up in England, so it was English school dinners, so which means in adult life I can eat anything. But in Australia, cheese, Vegemite, lettuce on a white bread sandwich.
0: Oh, no. Denise? We're losing Denise. Oh, no, she's back. Hello?
1: Yep. Oh, it's going in and out.
0: That's all right. Let's get to the quiz question because it's our last one for tonight. So fishing competition, the Barra Nationals, began this week. The competition is held on a stretch of which river? It's not the Murray. It's not the Derwent. And the river's in the Northern Territory.
1: I have no idea. Murrumbidgee.
0: It is not, unfortunately, Denise, but good to talk to you and good to play the quiz with you. Thank you. Have yourself a great night. Greg's in Cronulla. Hey there, Greg.
2: Hello.
0: Hi. We're getting close to the news, so I'm going to get straight into the quiz question. Do you know the name of the stretch of river for which the fishing competition, the Barra Nationals, began this week? We've ruled out Murray, Derwent and Murrumbidgee, and it's in the Northern Territory. Do you know? No. Oh, okay. We'll pass it on then, Greg. I'm sorry about that. Thank you so much. Frank is in. Is it Bacchus Marsh?
3: Yeah, Bacchus Marsh. Would it be the Fitzroy River?
0: The Fitzroy. No, it's not the Fitzroy River. I'm so sorry, Frank. Sarah's in Alphington. Sarah, please tell me that you know the answer.
4: No, but I know of a river.
0: Starts with D.
4: Oh, D.
0: Yep, four-letter word.
4: Delhi.
0: Yay! Congratulations, you're our winner. We're going to crash into the news. I'm going to pop you on hold. Hang on. Sarah from Alphington, you are tonight's quiz winner. Joe is going to take down your details so we can send you the evening's quiz fridge magnet as your prize, along with a book. Congratulations, Sarah. Thanks for playing the quiz with me. Here comes the news.
5: ABC News, good evening. I'm Noni Edwards. Critics say major drug manufacturer AstraZeneca's decision to pull a critical drug from shelves from November is putting many women in limbo. Zoladex helps patients to slow the growth of breast cancer or reduce the risk of it recurring, as well as manage endometriosis. Health Department figures show an estimated 8,600 patients were dispensed the medication in the first quarter of 2026. Independent Senator David Pocock says the department is actively negotiating, but that AstraZeneca should rethink its move.
6: They're obviously really concerned about this and are seeking to work through things with AstraZeneca, but they should come clean with Australians. Let's not forget how much money was shoveled to AstraZeneca and other pharmaceutical companies during COVID from the Australian government, and I think we expect them to be better corporate citizens.
5: The former boss of Sydney's Parramatta Council has admitted to sending an anonymous email that called for her own organisation to investigate an ex-staffer. Rhiannon Solomon-Marin reports.
7: Gail Connolly has faced a second day of questioning before the state's corruption watchdog, which is examining several allegations against her. Today's hearings focused on the exits of certain senior employees during her tenure as CEO. One of them, former Chief of Staff Justin Mulder, was the subject of an anonymous email sent to several councillors and journalists that accused him of systemic corruption. When asked by council assisting if she knew who sent that email, Ms Connolly replied she did. She told the commission she had fears the issue was being swept under the rug and didn't want it traced back to her. Today was meant to be the final day of the four-week probe, but Ms Connolly will return to the witness stand next week to finish giving evidence.
5: Analysts warn it will be difficult to remove Hezbollah from southern Lebanon after the militant group rejected a ceasefire extension agreed to by Israel and Lebanon. Under the agreement, there would be pilot security zones inside Lebanon in which Hezbollah operatives would be banned. Middle East analyst from the Lowy Institute, Dr. Roger Shanahan, says given these areas are yet to be defined, it's difficult to say how successful this agreement will be.
8: Yeah, listen, it's quite ill-defined. It's there in concept, but not, as far as we're aware, any details about lines and areas of responsibility, where they're going to be and where the Israeli military is going to withdraw from and where they're going to withdraw to.
5: Romanian authorities say a marine drone has detonated in the Black Sea port of Constanța near an oil terminal without causing any casualties. Local media is reporting that authorities found three other drones of the type used in the war in neighbouring Ukraine along the coast. The explosion comes a week after a Russian drone crashed into an apartment building in the southeastern Romanian city of Galați near the border with Ukraine, injuring two people. Cuba's president, Miguel Díaz-Canel, says fresh economic sanctions imposed against him by the United States are illegitimate. The US Treasury Department website details that the sanctions target five people, including Mr. Díaz-Canel's wife, two members of the Castro family, and the Ministry of the Revolutionary Armed Forces. It's part of a campaign by Washington to intensify pressure on the country's leaders. Some Nepali mountain climbing guides say they're concerned about the dangers of over-tourism on Mount Everest. Local guide Hilary Dawa, who was thought to be dead after failing to return to base camp, has been found alive after surviving without food or oxygen for about a week. More than 1,000 climbers and their guides scaled the almost 9,000-metre summit in May, the busiest climbing season on record. Sherpa Kami Rita says he worries about the over-tourism and how this impacts safety protocols.
3: The main issue here is that on the mountains, there is a big need to set up a system for rescuing people. It should be set up by the government.
5: To sport now, and the ACT Brumbies have been eliminated from the Super Rugby Pacific Finals series after being humbled 66-12 by the Hurricanes in Wellington. The Brumbies conceded a club record 38 points in the first half on their way to the heaviest finals loss by an Australian team in competition history. The Queensland Reds are now the only Australian team that are remaining in the finals. They will face the Chiefs in Hamilton on Saturday. You're up to date with the very latest from ABC News. There's more news at any time on ABC Listen.
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0: Hello, it is mixtape hour, and soon, not now, but soon, I'll be asking you for your best song with a person's name in the title. So listen out for the mixtape call out. Our mixtape theme tonight is inspired by, well, gossip.
1: Where is she been answering?
2: And who am I? That's not a secret I'll never tell. You know you love me. XOXO. Gossip.
0: That was, of course, the intro to the hit 2000s TV show Gossip Girl. Are you much of a gossip? Do you get a rush out of sharing information that maybe you shouldn't? Or do you feel much the opposite? Maybe you're like me. Do you refuse to engage in gossip? Maybe you've been hurt by others gossiping about you before. This can definitely take a serious tone. Love to hear where you stand. Give me a call, 1300 800 222, or you can send me a text on 0467 922 702. However you feel about it, it's undeniable that gossip is a staple of modern society, although it's just still a staple of society. It dates back, way back. So whether it's bad-mouthing your boss with a colleague, reading tabloids, or stalking the comment section on a social media post, everyone's constantly talking about someone else. But why is that? And is it all bad? Dr. Marley Bauer from the Matilda Centre for Research in Mental Health at the University of Sydney has done extensive research on human social connection. And she's here now to tell us how gossip can play a role in that and talk about some other things that influence our connection with one another. Marley, welcome to National Weekend Evenings.
3: Oh, thank you so much for having me.
0: How would you define gossip?
3: Well, gossip is basically, as you said, talking about other people when they're not there, which, you know, is, as you noted, a really innate part of human nature. We're really social beings. But as you said, it's one of the most insulting things you can say to someone to imply or say outright that they're a gossip. So what I suppose I'd like to talk about is that it's way more complex than that. Mm. Thank God.
0: Thank you. Yes, that's right. Because gossip just immediately comes with a negative connotation. It doesn't go either way, does it?
3: Well, it does. I mean, gossip is way more complex than that. It's not just one singular behaviour. So its impacts depend heavily on its tone, its intent, and its social context. And there's positive, neutral, and negative gossip. So positive gossip is things like, you know, praising someone's generosity or, you know, talking about how fun they are, how much they contribute to, you know, the vibe of events, or how trustworthy and safe they are. And this can kind of bring belonging and cohesion in social groups and is generally a really good thing. On the other hand, of course, we have what's stereotypically known as gossip, that negative gossip, which looks like critical talk about another person that can damage reputations and undermine trust. And of course, there's differences in why people gossip in the first place. So some gossip functions as information sharing or social learning. It helps people understand group norms and relationships and who can be trusted. But then there's obviously gossip that's more emotionally driven, such as, you know, venting frustration, seeking validation, or strengthening allegiances within groups. So it's not, you know, bad or good per se. It's how you do it and how constructive you are.
0: Why do you think we started gossiping in the first place?
3: It's a good question. So there's a professor now retired from the US, Robert Dunbar, who is kind of very famous person for studying all different aspects of social relationships. And he posited that gossip has this evolutionary role, and that it's deeply tied to how humans are able to navigate and maintain cohesion in large and complex social groups, you know, like workplaces, like family units, like friendship circles. This research suggests that generally gossip helps people build trust, identify shared values, and reinforce social norms, kind of understand who's who in the zoo and who's safe and who's trustworthy and who's not. Because we know that if you don't follow rules, if you do things that might be taboo or outcast, you risk, you know, being kicked out of the tribe that keeps you safe. So there's an evolutionary benefit to sharing information in a way that keeps people, you know, how to stay on the straight and narrow and do good by others.
0: How does our idea of gossip, I suppose, shift within different contexts?
3: Yeah, so I mean, that's an interesting question. There's obviously if in workplaces a really interesting context because we know that gossip can be a way of sharing quick intimacy between a colleague and to know to know that you're on the same group and the same page when you how you're operating and know who's good to cooperate with at work, who's not so good. But we know that that can tip very quickly into being quite a toxic situation when there's more negative gossip going on than anything else, and when there's not a sense of like a positive kind of collegiate vibe that can happen when people I suppose talk about each other in a way that's respectful and constructive. So it's very kind of I suppose context driven in that way. But of course we know that gossip is the glue of many relationships as well. It's a way that you can get a sense of your relationship and how it compares to others, where you fit in the social I suppose hierarchy, your status, your identity, like it's kind of the glue of much of social interaction socially.
0: Yeah. And what about when it comes to gender, males, females, how does gossip look? Are there, I suppose, instances where it's thought that stereotypically females gossip more than males? I just think about tabloid magazines and who they're targeted
3: Yeah.
0: to a little bit more. And but then that's not to say that males don't gossip. Maybe they do it in a different way. So I guess, yeah, looking at it from a gender perspective.
3: It's really interesting. I think gossip through the ages have been painted as a very feminine pursuit, and to be labeled a gossip is often, and maybe there's a bit of misogyny in here, but there is this sense that it's a very feminine trait, and for a man to be labeled as a gossip is, a feminine label. But there actually hasn't been very much research into the gendered nature of gossip in and of itself. We know that generally everyone gossips, like it may look different, but it's
0: Essentially the same thing.
3: a stable part of human interaction. I mean, and it's a way

0: that we learn about each other. We learn what I suppose the social information that keeps the group kind of running smoothly, and you know, whether you're gossiping about like who's useful to kick to on the football pitch versus you know what neighbor was likely to have a cup of sugar, like all these things are really important to sustaining a kind of good community network.
1: Why is it that people are so obsessed with talking about each other? And look, on the pod, and I'd like your thoughts on this, because potentially, you know, you called out earlier positive and negative. But is there, what do you think of the idea of still balance when it comes to even the positive? So overly gossiping on the positive side of things can also maybe hinder a little, as opposed to just as opposed to help, in the sense that we almost, because we're so obsessed with it, we have to consciously hold ourselves back or from the urge to want to gossip negatively, potentially. That's on the negative side of things. I'm sort of positing a few thoughts here, but I'll pause on the negative and maybe just stop on the and go with the positive one a little bit. Is that I think I'm thinking of my own maybe sort of cultural and maybe spiritual side of things. I'm trying to relate to this personally. Is that there is even etiquette in terms of when it comes to talking about others and gossiping, for which I sort of grew up with and I kind of adhere to now. And there's benefits to positive gossiping, but then it can also, it's balancing it out and keeping it moderate, because it can also hinder and not help. And then, of course, there's etiquette and a way to approach and stay away from negative gossip.
0: Mm-hmm. Yeah, definitely. I mean, social interaction is undeniably linked to your background, to how you understand the world and the social norms and mores in your network, in your culture. And to be fair, gossip kind of plays into that as well, because it teaches you what is reasonable, what is expected and what is taboo and not within a culture. So, you know, there might be someone, positive gossip might say, oh, I really love, you know, Serene, she's so polite. You know,
1: I'm saying, like, okay. She's like, talking about me.
0: Yeah. You just happen to be in the room. But, you know, then you're through omission, you go, oh, well, what does that mean not to be polite? What does that mean? You know, so it kind of through its omission creates a sense of what is normative, what's accepted within a community. And so I think it's difficult to kind of create universal rules of gossip.
1: Oh, of course. No, but it's interesting to look at the, just the sort of the different approaches. But I kind of bring it back to, what is it? Why is it that people are obsessed with talking about it
0: so much?
1: Seriously.
0: So they have done studies around, you know, what is it about it? Like, it does increase our oxytocin. So it creates that love hormone, that sense of like closeness. And it also triggers both our sympathetic and parasympathetic nervous systems. So that kind of fight or flight, as well as the kind of relaxation style. So it just shows it's really salient for us. And I think that so much of that comes from the fact that gossip is like, we're just like innately social species, humans. And, you know, so much of our survival historically has depended on understanding relationships and alliances and trustworthiness and group dynamics. And, you know, being able to stay safely within the group that keeps us safe. But also, I think it's because it's so deeply emotional, you know, it's like concerns, the things that are so important to us, our social reputations and our identity, things that we just, basically who we are in society, and taps into our need to be accepted and respected and not excluded by others. But I also think that it's about humans as storytellers, is that we just love stories, and they're almost like these kind of modern day parables, you know, things like success, betrayal, morality, norm breaking, and just setting that

0: That seem of, because I've been thinking about that too around podcasts like Normal Gossip, which just talk about the gossip of very kind of everyday situations, people that
1: Yes.
0: you do not know, but somehow it's fascinating. And I think it's because it taps into who we are as humans and what's okay and what's not okay and how we make sense of that as a species. It's fascinating.
1: It is fascinating. I'd just like to bring in Libby on the caller here in terms of, well, actually, just a perspective. Go ahead, Libby.
2: Yes. Oh, hello. When I was doing a feminism course many years ago in the 70s, we looked at what was called the gossip group, and we were told by the lecturer at the time that women used to band together to help the family and the woman who was birthing to as a supportive group, and they were called the gossip group. And over the time, of course, when women get together, they chat, and it became a sort of a negative thing. But in actual fact, it began as a supportive thing, which was talking, helping women with food, looking after other children, helping the

0: over the centuries.
1: Yeah. Thanks, Libby.
0: I don't know if that's true or not, but I think that there's lots of positive things about, certainly positive chatting about amongst women and how they perceive the environment around them and talking about other women in a positive way rather than a negative way.
2: Yeah, I totally agree, Libby. I think that's so important, and it's a way of making women or letting women know who the community is and how to kind of share information in a way that builds the community through it, like a sense of especially in, you're talking about the in the giving birth and what that means. It creates this kind of quick intimacy within a group of women and allows them to share really powerful information in a kind of safe and reliable way. It's brilliant.
1: I am talking to, if you have just joined us, not about, Dr. Marley Bauer from the Matilda Centre for Research in Mental Health at the University of Sydney. We're talking about gossip. You're welcome to join in the conversation. What role does gossip play in your life? 1300 800 222, or you can text in on 0467 922 702. And we are about to go to the dark side.
3: Who will win the AI race? Has gambling become our national sport?
4: Questions. They've never been more important. So the one thing we'll never question is our duty to keep asking. ABC News, keep asking.
5: Across ABC Radio, this is Serene Damaki.
1: Okay, Marley. So how can gossip hurt others?
2: Well, I think we've been hinting at it a lot of the, you know, through our conversation.
1: Yeah.
2: But it can start to hurt others when it becomes a social threat, when people, I suppose, use it as a way to regulate others, to control or humiliate or isolate those that they may not admire or appreciate within a group. Mm. And that can start to create a place where people start to feel unwell, both for the targeted and the gossipers, creating a kind of a non-psychologically safe environment.
1: Yeah. And I can't help but think about this going into, like, it'd be late primary school and then high school, what my mother did with me, what I'm doing with my daughter. This would come up a lot of how to try and navigate relationships, those social relationships at school, and how to try and manage and work through these things like gossip that is inevitably going to happen. I just remember it so vividly, particularly that time of life, you know, when it really does start to come into play, doesn't it, at that time? I'm probably being a bit exclusive here, just thinking about girls, and it might be different for boys. I'm not sure.
2: I mean, yeah, I have two sons, but they're not gossiping yet. They're too young, but I'm sure I'm looking forward to that. But yeah, obviously from my own experience being, you know, growing up as a woman, gossip was a major part of my schooling experience and, let's be honest, workplaces, and it just doesn't end.
1: Oh, this is true. You're so right. I think when we start to get into adulthood, we're a bit, yeah, but you're right. It really doesn't end. It can just, but it really starts to take shape coming to that age and that demographic perhaps. And I still want to stay on the dark side a little bit, but isn't that because of what you were just talking, what we were talking about before that little break, is that because we're starting to make these, it's this whole social aspect of the world and starting to understand and work out where we sort of fit into the world and what's our view of this environment we're in and the people we're around and who and what. And there's so much going on at that age.
2: Yeah, and gossip's just a tool, really, to kind of to put yourself within that picture. I mean, to position yourself with those you care about and find your, I suppose, a little niche for yourself. And it is at that age a lot of, I suppose, jostling for the top position often, but also just finding a place of who your real people are, who your identity or who you are.

0: person, and you know, sometimes not making great social decisions on the way, but hopefully coming
1: learning
0: out
1: from
0: being
1: them.
0: A well-rounded person. Yeah. Yes, absolutely.
1: How can you identify if gossip you're about to share will have negative effects on someone else's well-being?
0: I think you have to question yourself and your intent in sharing the gossip. Are you just trying to help the other person that you're talking

0: done in a way that's tactful and I suppose kind-hearted, or are you trying to I suppose undermine someone else's position, trying to kind of raise yourself up? Are you trying to make someone feel worse off than you?
1: So
0: Then
1: check your
0: you need to
1: intentions.
0: question. Yes, then you need to question why. And if it's not, wholly positive, maybe double think it, or it also should be careful about who you share gossip with. So is it someone you know? Is it an acquaintance? Is it a close friend? You need to, as you say, these things can backfire. I suppose the question is, why are you sharing it? Who are you sharing it with? And what could this have as an impact on you and the target of the gossip in the future? Is it worth it?
1: And I think something that, teach our kids, if you don't have something nice to say, then don't say anything or whatever it is, however that sort
0: Absolutely.
1: of thing. What about in a group setting? So you're sitting in a group and someone's talking, they're gossiping, and you start to make it, the sort of, the brainwaves sort of start firing off, and you're like, oh, this is kind of going in a direction that's probably not, the negative side, the dark side of gossiping, if you like. What are your sort of thoughts there in terms of if you are in a group setting? Do you sit, stay, don't say anything? Do you get up, walk away, or do you speak up and say, hey, maybe we shouldn't be doing that again? Taking me back to high school and with my daughter as well, my advice was, I remember the advice that was given, it was my mom would be like, it's good to say, it's good to, she would encourage me, especially if it was within my friends, my, like, within my
0: In
1: circle
0: a
1: of
0: safe
1: friends, for instance,
0: space, yeah.
1: in a safe space, to be able to say, hey, maybe we shouldn't be talking about this. If they were here, they probably wouldn't like what they were hearing, that kind of thing. And to try and, raise the flag, if you like, and say, let's not. But
0: Very
1: if the
0: sage
1: person,
0: advice.
1: I'd say, oh, there you go. But if the person persists, then you get out of that circle. As in, you not get out permanent. It's more of a walk away from the conversation. Don't enable it. And I was like, oh, okay, mum. It stayed
0: I
1: with
0: think
1: me.
0: totally, and it is good advice if you feel safe in that group and if they're people that you that genuinely care for you despite the way despite having different opinions and those kind of things. I suppose the difference might be in a workplace context where someone's sharing gossip who may be a lot more senior or maybe not a kind or a safe place in the workplace. You might have to balance out, the need to be to create or to wave the flag, you say it with, safety of others in the room and yourself. So it can be really complex, but overall, I think you can, call things out nicely. You can balance the what people say with much, with I suppose a reality check of, oh, I don't know if that's really the case, or oh no, but I think that is, mitigated by X, Y, and Z, and just kind of in the same way that they might be showing what's permissible through gossip, you could say, well, actually, that's not right. I'll tell you how things really are. So a gentle kind of coaxing back. But yeah, it really depends on the network you're in, the context you're in, and how safe and as secure you are in those relationships, really, as to how you might present those changes. And I suppose the same holds for workplaces, for school environments, for all those kind of different kinds of relationships. There's no universal rule, but generally you can do things to make people realize that you, well, I suppose, come to the table that you want to have a more constructive and positive conversation than where they're heading.
1: And I guess your final thought, Marley, if you're gossip adverse, what are some other ways that you can work on building those connections with other people? So maybe the few of us who, rather than having to resist the urge of talking about others, really don't, because for fear of not falling into it being that kind of negative gossip.
0: Totally. So yes, gossip is a kind of fast-tracked way to gain intimacy between people, but it doesn't have to be the only way. a lot of things are sharing vulnerabilities.

just talk about yourself, your own experiences, things that you have going on in your life. You don't have to be overly personal, but just making them feel like, in the same way that gossip does, you feel special when someone tells you something that you know they're not going to tell everyone. But the same for yourself. If you want to share things about, your day or your life or broader things going on for you, that's a signal to them that you want to trust them and care for them, and that you are willing to share information as well, just not about a person that's not in the room. Also, just sharing time. So, repeated memories, building together

0: builds relationships over time in a way that is meaningful, often more than gossip, and allows you to kind of build a more complex and meaningful relationship with someone that will kind of last the ages. But broadly, you don't need gossip to form a good connection. I mean, it can help in the in the short term, but long term, there's nothing like, I suppose, being vulnerable and sharing itself.
1: Yeah, it's on Mia. A perfect note to end on, Marley. It's been wonderful. It's been really cool talking to you and looking at the social connection from different perspectives and when it comes to gossip as well. Now, just before I let you go, it is our mixtape hour, and our theme tonight is songs with a person's name in the title. And you've kindly picked a song to kick off our mixtape tonight. Can you tell us which song you've chosen?
0: Yeah, I chose Eleanor Rigby by the Beatles because it's a bit of a gossipy song in that it's talking out with people, but also it's about loneliness, which is a big kind of focus of my research. So I was like, perfect.
1: Excellent. It fits the brief beautifully. Loneliness, huh? Oh, maybe that's a chat for another time.
0: Oh, yeah,
1: Eleanor,
0: love to.
1: lovely to speak. I mean, Eleanor. Marley, thanks again for your time and for your song choice. We're going to kick off our mixtape with that. Thanks again for the chat tonight. It's been wonderful.
0: Thanks for having me.
1: All
0: Bye.
1: right, thanks a lot. That was Dr. Marley Bauer from the Matilda Centre for Research in Mental Health at the University of Sydney, giving us the goss on gossip. Mixtape, let's do this. Songs with a person's name in the title. What's the song that comes to mind for you and why? Why have you chosen that song? Why is it your, why do you like it? Songs with a person's name in the title. Text your song choice to 0467 922 702 so we can add it to our mixtape. And let's kick off with Dr. Marley's song, The Beatles' Eleanor Rigby.

0: Eleanor Rigby, the Beatles there for our mixtape, Songs with a Person's Name in the title. Keep your song suggestions coming for our mixtape, and let's put together a really great person's name in the title mixtape tonight. 1-300-800-222.
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song with a person's name in the title. What comes to mind for you? Text it to 0467 922 702. On the text line, a texter tells us Alison by Elvis Costello.

0: There's Alison Elvis Costello for our mixtape tonight. Songs with a person's name in the title. John Boy says on the text line, my song with the name in the title is A Boy Named Sue by Johnny Cash from his Live at San Quentin Prison album, Toodles. Sorry, I just love that word, Toodles.
1: Well, my daddy left home when I was 3, and he didn't leave much to Ma and me, just this old guitar and an empty bottle of booze. Now, I don't blame him because he run and hid, but the meanest thing that he ever did was before he left, he went and named me Sue. Well, he must have thought that it was quite a joke, and it got a lot of laughs from lots of folks. Seems I had to fight my whole life through. Some gal would giggle and I'd get red, and some guy'd laugh and I'd bust his head. I tell you, life ain't easy for a boy named Sue. Well, I grew up quick and I grew up

honky-tonks and bars and kill that man that gave me that awful name. Well, it was Gatlinburg in mid-July, and I just hit town and my throat was dry. I thought I'd stop and have myself a brew at an old saloon on a street of mud. There at a table, dealing stud, sat a dirty mangy dog that named me Sue. Well, I knew that snake was my own sweet dad from a worn-out picture that my mother'd had. And I knew that scar on his cheek and his evil eye. He was big and bent and gray and old, and I looked at him and my blood ran cold, and I said,

right across his teeth, and we crashed through the wall and into the street, kicking and a gouging in the mud and the blood and the beard. I tell you, I fought tougher men, but I really can't remember when. He kicked like a mule and he bit like a crocodile. I heard him laugh and then I heard him cuss, and he went for his gun and I pulled mine first. He stood there looking at me and I saw him smile. He said, son, this world is rough, and if a man's gonna make it, he's gotta be tough. And I know I wouldn't be there to help you along. So I give you that name and I said goodbye. I knew you'd have to get tough or die. And it's that name that helped to make you strong. Yeah. He said, now you just fought one hell of a fight, and I know you hate me and you got the right to kill me now, and I wouldn't blame you if you do. But you ought to thank me before I die for the gravel in your guts and the spit in your eye, cause I'm the son of a bitch that named you Sue. Yeah, well, what could I do? What could I do?

0: win. And if I ever have a son, I think I'm gonna name him Bill or George, any damn thing, but Sue, I still ain't that man.
1: And there's Johnny Cash with A Boy Named Sue for our mixtape tonight. Songs with a person's name in the title. Keep your suggestions coming. 0467 922 702. Aaron in Tasmania says, hello, Serene. I like the song Wind Cries Mary by Jimi Hendrix. No problem.

And there's Jimi Hendrix with The Wind Cries Mary for our mixtape tonight. Songs with a person's name in the title. Tara the Truckee requested Beth by Kiss.

0: playing a bit of Kiss there with Beth for our mixtape. Keep your song choices coming. Keep your song titles coming. Songs with a person's name in the title, 0467 922 702. It's our mixtape hour.
1: Are there any winners in the cost of living crisis? What's causing the algal bloom?
2: Questions. They've never been more important. So the one thing we'll never question is our duty to keep asking. ABC News, keep asking.
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0: And on the text line by SJ in New Norfolk, Mrs. Robinson by Simon and Garfunkel.

All right, Simon and Garfunkel there with Mrs. Robinson. We got time for a couple more tracks for our mixtape. Thank you for all. We've got a lot of requests. We're not going to be able to get to all of. Well, this is kind of what happens.

0: And wrapping up our mixtape with Dolly Parton, Jolene, thank you. Excellent mixtape, songs with a person's name in the title. Thank you for your song requests tonight. We're heading to the news. Then after that, we're with our master of traditional methods made modern, Anna the Urban Nana. And tonight, winter lunchboxes, how to be thrifty and thriving. We're going to head to the cinemas with Ehab Rashid for a review of the reboot 80s cartoon classic He-Man.
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2: ABC News with Noni Edwards. The Prime Minister is hosting a reception tonight for his visiting New Zealand counterpart Christopher Luxon. Anthony Albanese arrived in Queensland this evening for the event, also attended by business and industry leaders from both countries. Mr. Albanese and Mr. Luxon will hold formal talks tomorrow. The annual Australia-New Zealand leaders meeting will take place at Noosa on Queensland's Sunshine Coast. A New South Wales police officer convicted over a fatal collision that killed an Indigenous teenager has avoided prison and will serve his sentence in the community. Tani Jash reports.
3: Benedict Bryant was sentenced to 2 years imprisonment to be served as an intensive corrections order and 500 hours of community service work. He was also disqualified from driving for 3 years. Bryant was found guilty of dangerous driving occasioning death in November last year. 16-year-old Jai Wright died in hospital suffering serious head injuries when the motorbike he was riding collided with an unmarked police car in Inner Sydney in February of 2022. Bryant's lawyers say they will appeal the sentence.
2: Queensland's counter-terror unit is still building its case against a Maryborough boy facing serious charges. The 13-year-old has been in custody since last week, accused of planning a school attack and having dangerous radical online material. A bail application was adjourned today as the boy is currently in hospital. Acting Detective Superintendent Jason Hindmarsh says they've been combing through seized electronic devices.
4: We have identified documents on the devices which you could refer to as being called an attack plan. That was used in our evidence submissions to the magistrate, but I won't go into detail what that plan contains.
2: Another Victorian Labor MP has announced they will leave Parliament at the November election. Here's state political reporter Rachel Eddy.
5: Gary Mars has held the seat of Narrawarren South in Melbourne's outer southeastern suburbs since 2018. He says it has been a privilege to represent the area, but that he wants to be more present for his two daughters. Mars was previously an industrial lawyer and secretary of the former National Union of Workers. He moved over to the socialist left with a clutch of MPs after the 2022 election, assuring Jacinda Allen became premier. His retirement follows several veteran Labor MPs announcing they will not recontest their seats, including former Health Minister Mary-Ann Thomas.
2: A University of Wollongong alumnus says Chancellor Michael Still's decision to stand down during the Independent Commission Against Corruption's inquiry into the university is encouraging. Alumnus and former employee of the university, Lisa Simmons, launched an online petition last night calling for Mr. Still to stand aside after the watchdog confirmed it would examine whether he or others influenced consultancy contracts or failed to properly manage conflicts of

0: interest. This afternoon, the Chancellor confirmed he would step down, a decision Ms Simmons says is a good sign from the university.
1: I am much prouder this afternoon to be saying that I'm from Wollongong because our university is incredibly important. It does incredible work and makes a significant contribution to the community.
0: A man's been charged after allegedly hitting a pedestrian in Melbourne's inner north before fleeing the scene yesterday. A 70-year-old woman was struck by a car at the intersection of Melville Road and Victoria Street in Brunswick West yesterday morning. Police say the driver stopped briefly before fleeing, while the woman was taken to hospital with serious injuries. Police say the man handed himself in to police this morning and has been charged with unlicensed driving and failing to stop and assist. A major developer of artificial intelligence, Anthropic, says its latest, most advanced AI systems are beginning to show signs they could escape human control. Already, Anthropic's popular chatbot Claude is operating on code that the system itself wrote 80% of. The co-founder of the company, Jack Clark, says there needs to be a way of slowing the development of artificial intelligence.
2: You want the option to be able to take your foot off the gas and put your foot on the brake, right? Right now, it's like the AI industry has a gas pedal, but it doesn't have a brake pedal in the car. And what we're saying is we want to do some of the work required to build that brake pedal.
0: To sport now, and Geelong has announced its AFLW side will be led in 2026 by co-captains Becky Webster and Nina Morrison following the retirement of longtime captain Meg McDonald. The pair have played for the Cats since its inaugural season, with Morrison claiming the club's best and fairest award in 2024, while Webster is the club's most capped women's player. 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

0: Hello, I hope you're enjoying your Friday night, wherever we may find you across the country. It is the first Friday of the month, which means we will be with our master of traditional methods made modern, Anna the Urban Nana. And in a moment, if you have kids at school, Anna has you covered with some very thrifty waste-reducing ideas for winter lunchboxes. Or even if you don't have kids, I don't know, maybe your work lunchbox, or even just lunchtime in general. Then in new movies with Ihab Rashid, by the power of Grayskull, he has the power. Yep, it's He-Man and the Masters of the Universe. The famous 80s comic book character, or at least the cartoon, is on the big screen in a new reboot. We'll hear what Ihab thinks. And later in our space update with Dan Lambeth, you would think we'd know our way to the moon by now, but apparently we've been taking the wrong route. There are better ways to do it and interesting ways to fly between two points in space. We'll get into that and more when we chat with Dan.
1: Evenings.
0: A big hello to our Nana Anna the Urban Nana. How you doing, Anna?
2: I'm well, and yourself?
0: I'm very well, thank you. I love what you've brought us tonight, winter lunch boxes. But I got to ask, what made you think of winter lunch boxes tonight?
2: Actually, I'm staying with friends at the moment. It was when I stayed with them a couple of weeks ago. Matt made some delicious sausage rolls, homemade sausage rolls.
0: Oh, yum.
2: One of the kids was like, oh, I reckon I could take one of those to school. And then we all started discussing how you would do that, how you would keep it hot, whether it would stay crunchy, how you would serve the sauce with it. And we were just like, oh, yeah, because it's kind of nice to have a hot lunch in winter. So, yeah, it got me thinking about different things, and I asked a few different parents what they do. And, yeah, everyone's got some ideas, and they've definitely got some things that the kids have reported back that did not go well. So. Worth sharing a bit of it.
0: Well, our chat tonight was the inspiration for our quiz, which happens earlier in the show, where we asked our listeners what their school lunchbox, what was in it. So there were some such varied memories from, you know, your Vegemite, just sandwiches. We had a one with, what was it, bread and drippings.
2: Oh, yes.
0: Yeah, that's kind of going back.

0: Some were in, like, we talked about lunchboxes as well. Some were in paper bags. We had a caller who grew up in India talking about the fact that it wasn't so much lunchboxes. It was actually a process. They had a particular person called an ayah who would pull together
1: tiffin boxes.
0: For like six kids or so. So, yeah, we had a real great melting pot of lunchbox, school lunchbox memories from our listeners, which was kind of great. And I think some that probably still hold to today, and I think will come up in our chat tonight. So obviously for you, permaculture, right? So we're going to be talking about, things that are frugal, as you've kind of called it, and waste-reducing ideas for winter lunchboxes. So I'm just going to give you the floor, Anna, and I guess start with, where do we start? Do we start with what's in the lunchbox or the lunchbox itself?
1: Well, I think because it's lunches are always going to be so diverse. Everyone's, you know, there's food allergies that you need to cater for, but also general tastes. You know what it's like when your kid thinks that they love peanut butter sandwiches, and so you send them, and then you find out you can't send them with peanut butter sandwiches. So you find what else they like, and then you send them with that, and they love it for a week, and then you can never feed it to them again because they're sick of it, you know.
0: And then there's isn't there also the other end of the spectrum, or am I the odd one out here? Mine was the opposite. Trying to get her to take something else was the challenge. She just always wanted to take a sandwich with a particular filling. That was it.
1: Yeah, well, and I was a bit like that too. Being autistic, that sort of that went with my territory. I like these things, but I do know that there is sort of there's an end point where something happens in my head and I get this ick about a food. And I'm like, well, that's it. I can't possibly ever eat that again now. So, but because of that, it can be really challenging to give any kind of, you know, generalized rules that are the same for everyone, because everyone's going to, you know.
0: Yeah, of course, there's more options. Consider this, consider that, try this, try that, yeah.
1: Yeah, and look, I think with winter, you know, in Australia, we send kids outside most days unless it's raining. Having been a school teacher, I know what it's like having a classroom full of kids eating lunches. And, you know, one of the things that I'll get into later is, you know, some social faux pas that you want to avoid in terms of smell, sounds, the different things that can be included in lunches. But I think once you kind of have some ideas of foods that you want to include, the biggest thing that people have questions about is the container conundrum.
0: Okay.
1: They're like, which container is best? Because we've got our lunchbox that we send in summer, and that's got space. In Australia, most lunchboxes have a space for a little cooler pack because it gets so hot. Mm-hmm. And that's not quite going to cut it in winter, because we don't need things kept cool. We might want things kept a bit warm. So people start asking, you know, what's the best, what's out there, what's actually necessary, you know, how do I avoid greenwashing and consumerism? Because, you know, after kids' toys, their lunchboxes is one of the biggest places I see, you know, mass consumer market.
0: Oh, right, of course.
1: Yeah, you know, oh, I want the pink one, I want the blue one, and, you know, you've got to have a new lunchbox every term, and that's going to break the bank in not too fast a time. So I think one of the biggest things that I try to suggest to people is to have containers that are good quality, whether you are looking at serving sandwiches or serving soups. Whatever you use, you want to make sure that it's not something that's going to break and you'll have to replace it next term or next year even. You know, in permaculture, we always talk about the best options are the ones that you already have. And that doesn't always wash with things like thermoses and stuff like that.
0: Yeah.
1: Because I know a lot of people will buy the one from the big box stores because they've got a few kids to buy for at the start of the year. Mm-hmm. So they'll buy those. But then after a few washes, because let's face it, most of us don't wash them by hand. We chuck them in the dishwasher, and that does wear down plastics, and the seal starts to go and the clips break off. And if you're starting to look at hot foods that might have a liquid element in them, that's not something you want to have. So looking at investing in something like a thermos, that, you know, whether it's thermos brand or not, something that has insulation in it, that will keep whatever's inside hot. It'll also keep whatever's inside it cold in summer, so you can use it year round. Things that will fit a few different foods, so don't have, you know, one for soup, one for rice dishes, one for something else. Try and find something that is a decent enough size to hold all the different types of meals you want to look at. some of the brands that came up, and, you know, we don't sort of promote any, but these are some of the ones that people mentioned to me that they've used that have worked well, are things like Thermos. Bbox is a new one that's come up fairly recently.
0: Bbox? Is that like a bento box?
1: I think it is. Mm. And there is a specific little round thermos, like double insulated thing.
0: One that fits.
1: Into the bento box.
0: Yeah, because sometimes they're a bit too big, those round thermos ones, and they kind of have to sit. You just want one that's and plus it's too big. I want to say, I don't know, I'm thinking I've got one. I never fill it to the top, you know. I'm really just going halfway all the, even if it's some rice. For a lunchbox, I've been on the, you know, in the market. I'm like, I just want something literally half the size of this.
1: Just about the right size.
0: Size of it, and I can fit it in the lunchbox as well, and then just keep reusing and reusing.
1: So that is one of the things that apparently the Bbox does, but there is a drawback, which is that the smaller your vessel is, the quicker it is going to cool down.
0: Isn't that interesting? Okay.
1: Yeah, so it's like, you know, if you think about, it's like when you're cooking, when you chop up your potatoes really small, they'll cook quicker.
0: They'll cook quicker.
1: More exposed surfaces. Okay. And it's a similar thing with cooling down, so thermal heat retention, that kind of thing. So there's sort of it's a trade-off for that one. You might lose a bit more heat, but it'll fit into your container better. Mm. But it's interesting you say about you will only half fill up a container. The more air you have in a container when you filled it with something hot, the quicker it will cool down as well.
0: Oh, well, there you go.
1: Air will cool down quicker than the actual thick substance. So one of the biggest things, regardless of what you get, try and look for things that are minimal parts. You know, the less moving bits there are, the less damage that can happen, and, you know, the less it'll break and you need to replace it. I would also thoroughly encourage everyone to check out their local op shop, because the section with all of the insulated cups and flasks and lunchboxes is always overflowing. So worth checking out some of the things that might be available there. When it comes to, you know, actually filling it for sort of best results, I guess, you do want to try and make sure that you're taking a vessel that's about the right size for what you need, so you're minimizing the amount of air in there that will cool down. But the other thing you can do is to preheat it before you fill it with the food. So instead of your food going into a cold metal insulated container, fill it up with boiling water, let it sit for 5 minutes, pour that boiling water back into the kettle, and then pop your food into it while it's hot, seal it up, pop it into the school bag, or even wrap it up in a tea towel as well to give it an extra bit of, you know, bit of warmth around it. But yeah, I think using what already exists is a good idea, but if you are in the market for a new thing, look for something that'll actually be adaptable with what you want to serve for lunches and will suit what your needs are.
0: Great. All right.
1: But in terms of what we put in it, the thing that I was talking about before with sort of the social faux pas, I love a fish dish, but not in a classroom. It's just something that lingers long past lunchtime, and it can actually be a bit of a sensory overload for some kids, so learning does become difficult. Mm. So really strong-smelling foods, fish, eggs, even some curries, can be a little bit overpowering. So I tend to go for things that are a bit less like that, you know, a bit more sort of bland in their flavouring. It sounds horrible when I say it that way.
0: they pack a massive punch.
1: Yeah. Not the olfactory overload.
0: Not the olfactory, that's all right.
1: Things that don't tend to work too well are crunchy things. So they will go soft. So that was the sausage roll, you know, problem was that what you have to put in crunchy will go soggy over time.
0: Can I put out my hand and say I actually don't mind? Like pastiches, I'm not really averse to pastries, eating them the next day and they're actually soft.
1: A bit chewy.
0: I don't mind. I know it's lost the crunch, but that texture doesn't put me off it completely. But, you know,
1: Check in with your kids. If they don't mind it, go for it.
0: It's like, no, I'll still eat it. It's fine.
1: I had one mum say that their kids love 2 minute noodles, but by the time it gets to lunchtime, the noodles in the boiling water in the thermos have basically turned into a paste, and they're not that keen on that.
0: That's a bit interesting when it makes you think about 2 minute noodles. God, and what we're eating.
1: Another mum suggested that she drains the noodles before she puts them into the thermal can. Another idea was that you could fill the thermos with boiling water and then take the noodles dry, and at recess time, so like an hour before
0: Oh,
1: lunch,
0: pop them in.
1: pop the noodles in, and then they should be about right. I
0: Because
1: haven't
0: they
1: tried it
0: only need a
1: myself,
0: couple of
1: but
0: minutes.

0: Yeah,
1: so we thought, even if it's not 100% boiling by recess, it should be hot enough to get it going by
0: lunchtime. Get them nice and soft. If you have just joined us, you're with me, Serene Damacky, on ABC Radio's National Weekend Evenings. It is the first Friday of the month, which means our master of traditional methods made modern, Anna the Urban Nana, is with us. We're talking about winter lunch boxes with wonderful tips from Anna. If you've got any, join us. Jump in. Would love your thoughts. Even if you have any questions, you can give me a call, give us a call on 1300 800 222, or you can text in 0467 922 702. We are at the moment talking more about some ideas of what to put in the your winter lunchbox.
1: Yeah, so I'm going to share.
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0: And how dare I cut you off like that, Anna? Go ahead. Tell us what you were about.
1: I forgot that we do the bit in the middle.
0: We did. See, we just got carried away with our chat. It's all good. Yeah, so go on.
1: I was going to say my top five easiest meal deals that I pop into, things that will stay warm until lunchtime and will be appealing at lunchtime. First is rice dishes, whether it's fried rice, which you can very easily make with leftover rice, frozen peas and corn, some cubed ham or bacon, maybe a little bit of egg, spring onions and soy sauce. You can even buy takeaway and pop the takeaway leftovers in, divvy that up, reheat it and pop that in thermoses for the lunchtime. But also things like biryani or risotto, even congee. Rice is a staple in so many cultures because it's cheap, it's easy to make, and it can be flavoured in so many interesting ways. Mm. And once it's in the thermos, it does hold its heat fairly well, so it's definitely worth exploring. Secondly for me is soup. Whether you go for a whizzy-uppy soup, I love a, use-it-up kind of soup where you cook it all down in some lovely broth and then whiz it and no one knows what's in it, but it just tastes delicious.
0: Yeah.
1: That's great. because that's really thick as well, that does tend to hold its heat well in a thermal can. Pop in some buttered bread along the side of it so they can do a bit of a dunky-dunky, have a go with that. Or you can go broth-based and noodle soups. This is probably more for, older kids who might have access to a kettle or something like that, or in an office lunch. Fill up your thermal can with some dried or frozen veg, maybe some shredded chicken or tofu, a soup cube or a miso pack, and then you just have to add boiling water to it. Mm-hmm. Lots and lots of different ways you can do that. That's waste-free. Similarly to sort of noodles, it's heading into pasta and sauce. Penne bolognese is better than spaghetti bolognese because there's less flicking of
0: splatter. There's less, it's splatter-proof-ish.
1: Yep. Ravioli is a really good one. So if you've got kids who are doing really intense sports and they might have training before and after school, you're wanting to fill them full of quite a bit of protein, something like a ravioli and then serving it with a carbonara or a bolognese sauce is a really good option. You can get some decent nutrients in the middle of the day that way. Even just a beautiful, simple, friendly mac and cheese does the job nicely as well. And then it's sort of a sidestep from rice, but it's more about rice that's probably plain, and then having some kind of a protein, like chicken, could be a bit of roast chook, could be sausages, could be some chopped up, beef or whatever, or some protein, tofu, air fried tofu, whatever protein your kid likes. Mm. Just chuck it in an air fryer, let's be honest. Most families have got one these days. It's ready in a couple of minutes. Slice it up, pop it on some microwaved hot or reheated hot rice. Add a little jar of sauce to go with it, maybe some diced veg if you want. And my last favourite one is veg and protein stir fry. So, thinking like really thick udon noodles or something like that with a beef and black bean sauce or a satay. Obviously, check with your schools if you've got nut policies at schools. Don't bring peanut satay. But sweet and sour, the sauce helps keep it all warm. It's super tasty and tempting. And one of my favourites to do that with is Filipino pancit bihon. It's really lovely thin noodles with just lots of veg and stuff like that. Mm-hmm. So lots of cool things there. The most unexpected meals I came across, though, when I was asking about this, was my first one, travel tacos. I was like, what the heck is a travel taco? And people will put their, their taco-flavoured mints or whatever it might be, they'll just add some of that mixture into the thermos, and then they'll send the kid with some corn chips, maybe a little thing of guacamole and some cucumber and

0: of it with a fork, and then it's like you
1: just eat it up.
0: Yeah, it's like a dip.
1: Yeah, yeah. Or chuck it all into the put the taco-y chip things, break them up, yeah. Put them in, get a spoon, put the avocado on top, and eat it.
0: Easy as.
1: What is that, so deconstructed or whatever it is?
0: Yeah, that's right. Go a bit Gordon on your lunch break. But, you know, simple things like casserole and mash, whether it's potato, pumpkin, sweet potato, all that kind of stuff. Poke bowls is a nice one as well. Essentially, you're wanting to look for something that's fairly dense as a base, whether it's potato, pasta, rice. And then, you know, pop some interesting things on top of it. Okay. That's going to hold its heat for a while. My last one is full English breakfast. It sounds bizarre, but baked beans, fried sausages and sautéed mushrooms go brilliantly in a thermos, and it's such a big, nourishing meal, just not great for a small classroom because of the smell.
1: Of course. And, you know, beans, good for your heart. One problem is they make you...
0: Yep.
1: Yeah.
0: They do.
1: They do indeed.
0: They're a self-heating system.
1: Indeed. So, yeah. So what do you wish was possible in lunchbox form, Anna?
0: I do love a crunchy snack. So I'm sad that I haven't found a solution for keeping crunchy things crunchy. Toasted sandwiches, like a toasted chicken sandwich in the middle of winter, if that was still crunchy at lunchtime, I would be in heaven. But not for now. So, you know, we'll just have to make do with all the other options.
1: And those are, and just in our conversation type, been some really fantastic ideas and really simple, easy and quick on the hot side of things for winter. And then otherwise, we mix it up. And that doesn't have to be every day, right? You do your sandwiches, you do your simple, you do what you have based on your means, what you've got. And, and some options for leftovers. That way, you don't know, you just chuck it in the thermos.
0: That's about to say on the same vein there. Like that's the frugal part. Use what you're already cooking. Make a little bit extra at dinner times. If your kids loves it, send it to school the next day.
1: Done. And our time is done, Anna, but as you predicted, as I agreed that this has been a good one, and can't wait till the next one comes around in a month's time, the next first Friday of the month when we chat with you again. Till then, take care and stay warm, and we'll speak with you soon, Anna. Thanks so much.
0: Sounds great. Chat to you then.
1: All right. Take care. Our Nana Anna the Urban Nana. And just anytime you want any more information on what we talked about tonight or anything else, you just have to look up Nana Anna. Check out her socials and on her website. We've got new movies with Ihab Rashid next. For any He-Man Masters of the Universe fans out there, there's a reboot out on the silver screen, bound to be better than the 1987 version with Dolph Lundgren. What do you reckon? Ihab's going to be reviewing that and a couple of others right after this.
2: Who will win the AI race? Has gambling become our national sport?
3: Questions. They've never been more important. So the one thing we'll never question is our duty to keep asking. ABC News, keep asking.
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1: All right, time now to chat new movies and TV shows, what's out on the big screen and also at home for you to check out this weekend with our movies and TV enthusiast, Ihab Rashid. Hey there, E.
5: Hello, Serene. Good evening. How are you tonight?
1: By the power of Grayskull, I am great.
5: That's one of your best, I'm saying. Well done.
1: All right, so take us to the cinema.
5: Oh, have a moment. Thank you so much for that.
1: You're welcome.
5: We're going to the cinema this week. Yes.
1: With He-Man, Masters of the Universe, the 80s comic book character,
5: Yes. Well, not a comic book character. This film actually is based on the cartoon version, the one that we watched growing up.
1: Oh, Saturday but He-Man's cartoons. The comic book character, right?
5: He-Man is based on a comic that came out before that. It's got way more lore to it. Mm. There's the backstory is completely different to the one that was released for the cartoon. So He-Man's been around for a while, and it's got some very enthusiastic fans. This is the second adaptation of Masters of the Universe, with the first one coming out in the 80s, starring Dolph Lundgren and Frank Langella as Skeletor. Courtney Cox was in it as well. The thing about that movie when it came out, it was kind of panned, because it didn't really have a lot from Masters of the Universe. Like, He-Man was there, Skeletor, but it was kind of cheaply done, and it was set on Earth. So we never got a chance to see where the characters are actually based, which is a place called Eternia. That is what's different in this film. This is a big-budget

0: from Prime Video and Sony. The idea of making a Master Universe film has been around for like the last 25 years. I've been reading about it forever. It's gone through so many permutations. And finally, it got announced about a year and a half ago that yes, they're committed, they've got the rights, and they announced the cast. And what we were excited about is how closely they were keeping everything to look like the cartoon. And so that is one of the nostalgic things about this movie. And what this is a big time epic sci-fi adventure kind of thing. Same thing as Star Wars, you know, in Lord of the Rings, you know, it's just great, massive world building in a fantasy world. Same thing as Dungeons and Dragons, which I was a huge fan of, the Chris Pine film.
1: Yeah, it was fun.
0: It's a great movie and it's very funny. And this movie, as well, is trying to do something similar where they're introducing Master of the Universe to a younger crowd and they're really sticking to a comedic side of it. You know,
1: Okay.
0: like if anyone knows He-Man, the character has become kind of big in meme culture over the past, you know, 10, 15 years. So young kids, there are a lot of, you know, ages from like 80 to 8 would know who He-Man is. And very recognizable, very marketable character. And they've been really pushing this film as a tentpole release of the of this of you know of the month. And look, it doesn't disappoint when it comes to big scale, you know, sci-fi adventure. It's a lot of fun. The characters in it are very reminiscent. They look almost very closely to what you remember seeing in the cartoon. The great characters, like especially Skeletor, who's played by Jared Leto in this film. You never see his face because it's computerized as Skeletor, but he is having such a fun time with his hammy performance, his chewing scenery. And for me, he was the highlight of the movie, especially in the end of it. It gets really kind of ridiculous. But in all times, I was trying to watch it not as a critical fan because I could tear it apart with the amount of CGI and the amount of, you know, soullessness that you might find in how some of the jokes didn't work. But I tried not to. I tried to look at it as what they're trying to do, which is relaunch the IP for a new audience. You know, this movie's done to sell, you know, Happy Meals and merch and toys like that. And, you know, and they're doing a great job with regards to the fan response. I just saw the latest reactions and the fan scores like 90%, I think, on some of the cinema scores. So fans are enjoying it. And I can see why, because there was a lot of moments in it where it's big, just sci-fi adventure. And they, you know, they really swing for the fences with the look and the feel, the sword of power, all the costumes, the way the characters interact with each other. It is a little bit too long for me. Like I think they could
1: Okay.
0: have made this movie under
1: How
0: two
1: long is
0: hours.
1: it?
0: It's about 2 hours and 15, 2 hours and 20 minutes.
1: Oh.
0: But you can see that it's a launch of them trying to do something big with a new franchise. And if this hits well box office wise, it's something that you can see them doing, you know, chapter after chapter, and exploring more of the world. And that's what's so good about this is the way they build Eternia, because this is the first time we ever get to see it on the big screen. We've only ever seen it in cartoons and comics, and a little bit in the 80s film, but, you know, it looked like, you know,
1: Yeah.
0: a desert somewhere. There was
1: Is
0: no
1: there,
0: kind of look to it.
1: given that they're potentially setting it up for a franchise, is this the one where you have to stay for the credits? Because there'll be like a little snippet.
0: Yes, I will say yes, you've got to stay for the credits because they do introduce some characters in the Masters Universe world that a lot of fans will know and don't appear in the rest of the movie. So
1: Okay.
0: definitely stick around for that. So yeah, as I said, Jared Leto's in this. Idris Elba plays Man-at-Arms. Gentleman named Nicholas Galtzine, I believe is how you say his name. He's plays He-Man. And you've also got Camila Mendes, Alison Brie, who we love from Community. They're all having a great time play acting here in this kind of,
1: Okay.
0: it's a tongue-in-cheek movie. They know what they're
1: Okay.
0: trying to do, and it's a fun time for everyone in the family. Yeah.
1: All right, let's hear a little of the Masters of the Universe trailer.
2: Even though I was stuck light years away on Earth, I never stopped trying to get back home.
3: Everything changed since you left.
2: It's all gone. Skeletor took my family. Yeah! And he destroyed our world. It's all my fault. I know how it feels to fail. Take the sword.
1: All righty, that one's on the big screen. He can head out to the cinema this weekend if you want to check out Masters of the Universe. All right, to the streaming platforms on Apple TV, Cape Fear, Ehab, Javier Bardem playing a bad guy.

0: And Serene, he does bad guys so well.
1: Oh,
0: This is
1: that's
0: a
1: right, because
0: 10
1: he did a
0: episode.
1: bad guy in, was it one of the James Bond movies, didn't he?
0: He did play a
1: Yeah.
0: Bond villain in Skyfall,
1: That's the
0: and
1: one.
0: also he won the Oscar for Best Supporting Actor for No Country for Old Men, playing one of the best villains ever in cinema. That performance was very subdued yet menacing. This performance, Serene, in Cape Fear, look, I'll start right from the beginning. This is a 10-episode psychological thriller.
1: Okay.
0: It's based on a John D. MacDonald novel called The Executioners, and it is the third adaptation of the night of a 16 sorry 1962 classic starring Robert Mitchum and Gregory Peck. That's the original one that came out in 1962.
1: Yeah, right.
0: Then they made another one in 1991 starring Robert De Niro and Nick Nolte and Jessica Lange. That one was directed by Martin Scorsese. And if anyone hasn't seen it, I highly recommend it. It's an excellent revenge thriller, and it kind of brought Martin Scorsese out of the doldrums of Hollywood. He was kind of making no, low budget, small box office films until Cape Fear, and it was a massive success. Robert De Niro actually got an Oscar nomination for Best Supporting Actor, or maybe Best Actor at the time. And I have a feeling in the latest version, this latest version, it stars Patrick Wilson and Amy Adams. They're kind of
1: Couple.
0: the main couple. They're the ones that are getting messed with by the character of Javier Bardem. And Serene, Javier Bardem in this is unbelievable. He's just putting on such a great performance as this gentleman who basically has been released from prison after being wrongly convicted after 17 years, and he's squarely blaming the Amy Adams character and Patrick Wilson. You'll get to learn when you watch it the backstory. I won't give too much of it away, but what I will say is that the character of Max Cady that Javier Bardem is playing, you can't take your eyes away from him. He's treated like the shark in Jaws in the first episode. He's menacing. They're talking about him, but when he shows up in the final act of the first episode, Serene, you're locked in. And for everything since, this is a 10-episode series, like I said. And look, one of the things I was worried about is the original 1991 film. It's such a simple revenge story. It's Max Cady's released from prison. He blames the lawyers and he goes to kind of torture them. And it's a simple movie. How are they going to extend this into a 10-episode series? And so far, I had a chance to watch it a little bit early. I've seen 5 episodes of it so far, and the story does get a little bit complicated. But if you're paying attention, it's very rewarding. I can't explain how much of angst and anxiety you get while you're watching this. Going, how much is he going to mess with them? Is he really innocent? Is he guilty? We don't
1: Yeah.
0: actually kind of really know right at the beginning. And everyone in the series, Serene, has a secret. Every single person, the children of the couple, the people they work with, and the more the story unfolds, the more you get drawn into what is going on. And like I mentioned, when Javier Bardem's on the screen, you can't look away. You just can't. He's captivating. He's magnetic, and he's so menacing as you're watching him. A little empathetic even at times, and you're thinking, how can I feel sorry for him going through what he's going through? And unlike the first movie, the movie where Max Cady's seen as a real villain, the first 5 episodes here, Max Cady is kind of seen as a sympathetic character in certain parts, even though the audience feels he's got a revenge plot going. But he's interweaving his way into the lives of the lawyers. Some of them, they're trusting the kids. They get kind of affectionate to him as well.
1: Okay.
0: It's just a very well-made psychological drama, and
1: Okay.
0: it's produced by Martin Scorsese and Steven Spielberg. The gentleman who actually is show running it, he made a great show back in the day called Channel Zero, which was an amazing horror series that has what was an anthology series, had 4 seasons. If no one's ever seen that as well, if you
1: Okay.
0: like great horror, he does it very well. And yeah, this is just great. And what's great also is the updating. They talk about, while the first one with 91 was more about stalking, this is more modern day version. The social media aspects of it and all that kind of stuff that could infiltrate into a family and make people distrust each other. And that's what's going for it, is the angst and the anxiety as you're watching it, seeing how it's going to finish at the end. So I'm really locked into it. Really can't wait to see. There's 2 episodes available right now on Apple TV, and it will be coming out weekly, I believe, every Wednesday, I think, until July 31st. So yeah, excellent, excellent show so far.
1: All right, let's hear a little of the trailer of Cape Fear.
2: Max Cady was released from prison. What does that have to do with us?
3: He's been locked up 17 years for a murder he didn't do.
4: You were his lawyer, right?

0: I had a good life once, too. Are you afraid of me?
1: A little bit in there. If you want to check that one out, as Ehab said, two episodes available on Apple TV. And we're ending on Stan with an Australian movie starring Russell Crowe. Tell us about Beast, Ehab.
2: Yes, this is an Australian-American MMA sports drama. It's actually co-written and starring Russell Crowe. This film was released in the cinemas a few months ago. Stan has just, as it usually kind of does, picked up this Australian-made production and has put it on their platform as of this week. So it's available wide release now. And if you like a good sports drama, this is right up there. It's set in the world of mixed martial arts and one championship competition, which is a real world competition. It's actually the second best promotion following the UFC. So it gives it a sense of authenticity. This is happening in the real world. The main star is Daniel McPherson, who admittedly I only knew as the host of The X Factor back in early 2000s. So I'm not really familiar with his acting work, but he plays Pat and James, who we meet in a cold open of the film right before the credits starts. He's a top billed MMA star in the promotion. He's getting ready for a title fight in Thailand right before the movie, the credits start. You get to meet Russell Crowe. You see his brother as well, who's an aspiring fighter himself. He's at the top of the MMA game. And as soon as the credits start, we get to see him. The time jump happens right after the credits. And he's kind of like a downtrodden individual. He's working on a fishing ship. He doesn't like his boss, he struggles with money. So you, right away the audience is asking itself, what could have possibly happened between that moment and a few years down the track? And the rest of the movie unfolds you learning about his strife and his struggle. Look, what I really enjoyed about this movie is the fight scenes. They do really commit to it. It's more realistic than it is styly or flashy. But it's right in the realm of pulpy kind of sports drama. It has some familiar tropes that we've seen in these kinds of movies. If you've watched a movie like Warrior with Tom Hardy, yep, and Joel Edgerton, very similar to that.
1: Okay.
2: But it's just enjoyable. But if you're thinking Russell Crowe is a main part of this movie, sorry to say, he's kind of more of a background character. He shows up every once in a while. He does have heft in the movie. But this is more of a film starring Daniel McPherson, who plays the main actor. And also, Amy Shark, who was amazing in this movie. She's a first-time actress. She makes her debut in this, and she plays the daughter of Russell Crowe, who's an MMA trainee, and she's helping him try to get back into the world because, like I mentioned, he's got money struggles, and his brother gets put into a situation where he's got to help him out, come out of retirement, and you get all that kind of fun fighter movie kind of, this is the great MMA guy who's taking on the underdog story.
1: Yeah.
2: A lot of elements of Rocky and movies like this, you know, the montages and all that stuff. If you like this, very well done for an Australian production. This is the kind of movie that I wish they'd really make more of, like War Machine and great genre productions out of Australia. And, yeah, this just delivers. It's just a Pampo numbers sports drama, but it's entertaining all the way up until the end.
1: Cool. All right, let's hear a little bit of the trailer of Beast.
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5: I'm not a fighter anymore.
3: Your brother has some debts that need attention. Come out of retirement. Fight the world champion. Or else we burn down your world.
5: I did 6 months. You have 7 weeks.
1: All right, if you're after that, an Australian action sport film, that one's on Stan. Cape Fear, just to recap, on Apple TV, two episodes available out every week. I think Wednesday, Ehab was telling us. And if you want to head to the cinemas to watch Masters of the Universe, that's out for you to see there. Ehab, a great bag again this week. Thank you very much. Enjoy your long weekend.
2: It's quite a long weekend. Celebrate taking the full day off Monday and watching movies and TV. So we do the same. So thank you as always, and yeah, have a good night.
1: Yeah, we'll chat to you next week. Thank you, Ehab, our movies and TV enthusiast, Ehab Rashid there. And next up is our space update with spaceman Dan Lambeth. Astronomers think it'll soon be feasible to blockade space between the Earth and the moon, and that's kind of not at all what we want to hear. Also, Black Hole Week was recently celebrated, so Dan's going to tell us about black holes crashing into the universe's hottest

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0: A big hello to our spaceman Dan Lambeth for our space update. Hey there, Dan.
5: How you doing, Serene?
0: Very well, thank you. You've been in Sydney recently.
5: I have, yes.
0: How dare you not come into the studio?
5: I'm
0: telling you off live on air, Dan Lambeth.
5: I know, I'm on notice.
0: Next time you're in, you've got to come here. We've got to speak to you face to face.
5: I do. No, that'd be awesome. I would love to do that. And do you know, Serene, like I was just having a look at the lights at Vivid, and you know laser light, right?
0: Yeah.
5: So we look at laser lights as they shine up into the sky, but you know, do you ever wonder why we can see the light coming from the laser light as it goes up into the sky there, and it sort of, you know, finishes at a particular point? Because if you have like a little pocket laser, right, you shine it on the wall, you can't see a beam of light necessarily coming out. But what it is the laser light is very focused, right? Laser light is very focused, and what's happening is it's reflecting off, you know, little particles and bits of dust and things that are actually in the atmosphere, and that's how we're seeing it. We're actually seeing reflected light coming towards our eyes from the laser.
0: Oh.
5: If we shone it, you know, in space or something like that, where there was nothing for it to bounce off, we wouldn't see a beam of light at all. We'd just see a little dot at some point where we were shining it.
0: Where we were shining, kind of like the laser light on a end of a pen or something like that, and we put it up against the wall. That's so interesting. I never thought about the two that way. And as you said it, I thought maybe, you know, the laser light and the Vivid example you were giving is that's just the distance in which our eyes will sort of travel and then stop. That's kind of what I thought. Huh. Mm.
5: There you go.
0: There you go.
5: It's interesting.
0: It is interesting. Mm. Let's get this whole blockade business out of the way. We're using the word blockade when it comes to space now. Goodness me.
5: I know, right? I'm glad we're doing this one first.
0: Yeah.
5: I feel like there are suddenly a few new things that have kind of entered everyday conversation, you know, like Strait of Hormuz, for example, right? Mm-hmm. I mean, most people even know where that was before, but now it's the COVID of 2026. I mean, everyone's suddenly an expert, right? And, yeah, blockade, not to mention the blockade of the blockade. Right? It sounds like a joke, right? But somehow this is real. How about a blockade of the moon, Serene? That's what experts are seriously looking at. Well, when I say experts, I mean the US anyway. But they've established a dedicated office to assess the importance of, and I quote here, the cislunar region for warfighting. I mean, what is this? This is completely crazy, right? But then again, you know, the world is currently run by crazy people, so sure, why not? But cislunar means the part of space between Earth and the moon. Now, that is an enormous area, right? Don't forget that the moon is actually about 400,000 kilometres away, and most of our satellites are only 400 kilometres away. So, you know, that the rest of that space, it's a pretty big space. But the Centre for the Study of Space Crime, Piracy and Governance, which, by the way, is a real thing, is arguing that there are actually choke points in cislunar space, just like in the Strait of Hormuz, where if they fall into hostile hands, and you know, by hostile I mean not the US, right? Because everybody knows that the US are the good guys here. But then the industry's plans to mine the moon could be, of course, jeopardized. So, yeah, before everyone starts freaking out over this, let's just remind ourselves that we do have the Outer Space Treaty, which actually forbids appropriation and interference with the peaceful use of space. But
0: we've got a lot of treaties that are not necessarily upheld. Yep, is that where you're going?
5: Yep, that's exactly where we're going. Right. You know, we know that there's currently a race on as we speak to actually appropriate parts of the moon. So, you know, I guess the treaty is more of an aspirational goal these days rather than anything that anyone really, you know, cares about. But look, Serene, given our current technology, there's no way, at the moment at least, that anyone could really blockade cislunar space. So, yeah, we're talking about a few spacecraft per year that would transit that area, not 100 ships per day like in the Strait of Hormuz. But just the fact that we now have to think about this is a bit depressing in my view. Maybe with a bit of luck, before we actually develop the tech to make this a reality, we'll kind of learn to work together.

0: I'm an optimist.
1: Yeah,
0: Maybe.
1: look, yeah,
0: I don't know. I'm just going to go with that.
1: I'm going to go with that too, working together rather than constantly thinking of ways
0: Yeah.
1: to, yeah, outmaneuver, outdo, one up, whatever you want to call it. And just think of, always there being us and others and all of that kind of stuff that goes with it. So you're right. I'm glad we got that one out of the way first.
0: Yes.
1: So it's been recently, it was Black Hole Week that was celebrated. How is Black Hole Week celebrated?
0: Lots of talking about black holes, not a lot else.
1: All right,
0: I
1: so
0: wouldn't say.
1: talk to us about black holes
0: I
1: crashing
0: know.
1: into the universe's hottest stars then.
0: Yeah, it's not exactly party week, right? But maybe it is for some astronomers, I
1: Yeah.
0: don't know. But this was last month in early May. So I'll start off with a quick refresher, and we'll go back to very quickly to 1783, which actually I got to say, Serene, I didn't realize until I was doing the research on this, but 1783 is about the time that flushing toilets were invented. Can you imagine, right? We are so lucky to live when
1: Oh,
0: we do.
1: yeah.
0: I mean, I could do without a lot of today's tech, but not a flushing toilet. I mean, forget it. And by the way, contrary to popular belief, the inventor of the flushing toilet was not Thomas Crapper. He just founded a plumbing company that sold toilets and had his name, plastered all over him,
1: Yeah, it
0: which
1: goes
0: is
1: back
0: how
1: further
0: they,
1: than that, doesn't it?
0: yeah, that's how they sort of became known as the Crapper, right? But
1: Yeah.
0: anyway, black holes. John Mitchell. 1783. So he thought that light was particles. And so did everybody else back then, for that matter, because that's basically what Newton had thought, and that's what he told everyone. And of course, particles are affected by gravity. If you add enough gravity to, let's say, a planet or a star or something, the particles, at light in this example, would actually drop back to the surface. So if it was a star, like a star, and yeah, it was big enough, creating enough gravity, the particles of light would actually drop down to the surface of the star, and so you'd never see any light coming out of it, and that's why it would be called a black hole. No light particles could escape. Now, we know now that what actually happens is that light travels always at the same speed, regardless of gravity. And what is actually happening is that light travels through space, but the space itself is curved due to objects like stars. It's a little bit like a slot car track. As far as the car is concerned, on the slot car, the little racetrack, as far as the car's concerned, it's just traveling in a straight line, right? Like you don't have to steer it. It just goes straight ahead. But because the track itself is curved, it ends up following the curves around the track. Now, near a black hole, space itself is so curved that traveling straight ahead is the same. It means that you actually move towards things. And what happens around a black hole is that there's the space is curved so much that the light traveling in a straight line actually moves into the black hole.
1: Oh.
0: So hence we don't see any light coming out towards us. So okay, now how does this fit with the Wolf-Rayet stars? So Wolf-Rayet stars are among the most massive stars in the universe. Now in 2018, so a few years ago now, but we saw what are called luminous fast blue optical transients, or I'm just going to call them LFBOTs. But these are bright explosions towards the blue end of the spectrum. And since then, Serene, we've only actually seen a total of 14 of them, so not many. Now, as you can imagine, people came up with a whole series of explanations. Some of the explanations would explain one property of the LFBOT, like, for example, its brightness, but not other properties, like the types of galaxies that they were found in. And then other theories could explain the environment, but not the brightness. So now we get to circle right back to black holes. And what we think is, or at least our new best theory, is that if you have a black hole and a Wolf-Rayet star in a pair, eventually when they collide, they explode in a massive burst of energy. And then we see an LFBOT. And this explanation actually happens to explain most of the properties sort of all at once. So it's not a bad model. But as usual, we need more data to confirm this. And we do have the Vera Rubin Observatory. So that what we think, because Vera Rubin Observatory is a very wide view of the sky, and we think that over the next decade or so, this will observe enough of these LFBOTs to be able to really test this theory properly. So it might be a little while until we know exactly what's going on.
1: Okay, so hang on. If they're colliding, big burst, what about the black hole?
0: So, well, it's just a black hole. The black hole has so much energy, and there's so much curvature of space around it, space and time around it, that that's created.

0: day, wasn't it? But yeah, that's including uncrewed missions, of course, about 150. But I think something like 60% of those missions were actually successful, and precisely zero of them actually got lost en route. But apparently, this new study, as you've said, says that we've been doing it all wrong. The usual method is kind of simple enough. You just launch into space, and then you fire your engines to raise the orbit to the moon, and you do a couple of course correction burns en route. But really, gravity does a lot of the work, and it's free. So if we could figure out a way to make better use of gravity, we could actually save on the fuel. Now, there's a metric in space flight which is called delta V, and what that means, it's delta meaning a change, and V for velocity. So delta V is just a change in velocity. The amount of delta V actually corresponds directly to the amount of fuel that you need. So, thanks to a thing called the rocket equation, that's how this sort of all works out. Now, what we need here is to consider the trade-offs. So, if you want to get to the moon in under a week, which is probably the case, when you've got people on board, it's going to cost you around about 4,000 meters per second of delta V. But if you don't mind taking, weeks or months, as we, in many cases, we're in no massive hurry, you can actually reduce the delta V and carry more payload instead. So the slower trips use some clever sort of gravitational tricks to get the job done. And here's where this new research comes in. So basically, what the team have done is they've simulated about 30 million different routes to the moon, believe it or not, and they found a path that saves around about 60 meters per second of delta V. Compared to the normal roughly 4,000 that it costs.
1: Okay, that's
0: Yeah,
1: not
0: so
1: with
0: it
1: an
0: doesn't really.
1: increased payload.
0: That's so with that, what they could do is they could save the fuel by saving that 60 meters per second, and then they could add extra payload on
1: Okay.
0: as a consequence of saving the fuel. So, when every kilogram launched costs thousands of dollars, if you just want to save the fuel and not add extra payload, you're possibly saving hundreds of kilograms of fuel here, which is welcome because it translates into money. But the trick here is what they do is they go through a point called the L1 Lagrange point, which is a position between the Earth and the Moon where the gravitational forces kind of balance each other out. It's sort of like getting to the top of a hill and then just rolling down the other side, right? It doesn't cost you much energy to roll down the
1: Yeah.
0: other side. So, yeah, pretty cool analysis here. And once they add in the other sources of gravity, because they really just did this with the Earth and the Moon. But if you start adding in things like the Sun and the other planets, because they all still have a little bit of gravity at least, even in that area, then they'll get something even more accurate and maybe even a little bit cheaper as well. So good, good result. And considering that NASA are continually having to justify every dollar that they spend, even for the lunar missions, I mean,
1: Yeah.
0: any saving would have to be welcomed by them, I think. So this is pretty cool, actually.
1: Yes, it is pretty cool and finding, doing it. What is it? Better, cheaper, faster? I don't know. I'm thinking of some sort
0: That'll
1: of
0: do.
1: corporate term that kind of comes to mind.
0: That sounds right. We'll
1: Yeah,
0: go with that.
1: we'll
0: Yep.
1: go with that. But that falls into, always looking at process improvements, Dan. Process
0: Oh, exactly.
1: improvements.
0: Efficiency improvements around the
1: Indeed.
0: workplace.
1: Absolutely. Around the workplace, that's it. Oh, we do have to leave it there, Dan. It's been great. Now, look, a big sh call out just quickly on the picture that you sent us of that globular cluster that's
0: Oh,
1: photographed
0: yes.
1: by the, is that the Euclid
0: Yes.
1: Space Telescope. It is really beautiful. We are radio, can't paint a picture of it, but if anyone wants to check it out, where can they go?
0: Just Google NGC 6397. So
1: Okay.
0: it's a globular cluster, and it looks like a big collection of diamonds, doesn't it? It's amazing.
1: It's so beautiful. NGC 6397. It is worth checking out. It makes me have a lot of stargazing envy that I'm like, oh my goodness, this urban environment. It's there's just so much to appreciate to see it. So it's worth a call out. Dan, and you said globular, yeah?
0: Globular, yeah,
1: Okay,
0: globular cluster.
1: globular. I said globular cluster, right? All right, Dan. Great to talk to you, and we'll do it again in a couple of weeks' time. And if you've got this long weekend for you, enjoy.
0: I will do, Serene, you too.
1: Very good, Dan Lambeth. There, Space Australia's Dan Lambeth. Suzanne Hill is with you after the news in Nightlife. Hey there, Suzanne.
2: Hi, Serene. We're talking antiques and collectibles tonight. We've got our guru, Trevor Hancock, who's joining us. He's in our Melbourne studio tonight. He'll be with us for the whole first hour. So this is a chance if you've got something in the cupboard and you're thinking, I wonder if this is worth anything, give us a call. Trevor will listen to you describe.

0: and then Trevor will be able to give you some advice. And we love to hear people from people, Serene, if maybe they have an item that just has a really interesting story behind it. Maybe it's a family story, or, you know, it's a part of Australian history. So if that's you and you're thinking, yep, I've got that thing in the cupboard, you can hop on the phones, 1300 800 222. Our writer tonight is Catherine Johnson. Her book is set on Moriah Island off the coast of Tasmania. Have you ever been there, Serene?
1: I have not, no.
0: Neither have I. And after reading this book, I desperately want to go. It just sounds so idyllic. There's no cars. There's not even a coffee shop. So it's just an, yeah, okay. Let's put you off by the sounds.
1: No, I don't want it to. But I was like, no cars. Yes, no coffee. Oh.
0: We've got the Mighty Challenge. Our garbologist, Belle Chellingworth, will be along. We're going to talk about waste in the construction industry.
1: Good one.
0: All thanks. That and more.
1: Yeah. Good one, Suzanne. Have a great show.
0: Thanks, Serene.
1: Thank you. And thanks for your awesome company tonight. It's been fun as always, and can't wait to do it again on Sunday night when I'll be back in the chair. Till then.
2: ABC News with Noni Edwards. The Israeli military says it will attack three villages north of the Litani River in southern Lebanon, and it's warning the population to evacuate. Earlier, US President Donald Trump said he had spoken directly to Hezbollah about a possible end to fighting. The BBC's Lina Sinjab has more.
3: There's something definitely going on here because, you know, there are reports that some members of Hezbollah are talking to other mediators. There are suggestions that Nabih Berri, the Speaker of the Parliament, who put himself as someone who is talking on behalf of Hezbollah, probably is out of the equation. It's really hard to tell at the moment, but President Trump seems to be very confident that things are moving forward. Yet on the ground, it really has nothing to do with any ceasefire.
2: Palestinians in Gaza, meanwhile, say a truce brokered by US President Donald Trump has failed to halt Israeli attacks. Israel, which now controls more than half of the territory, says its strikes aim to thwart imminent attacks. Health officials in Gaza say some 930 Palestinians have been killed in Israeli strikes since the truce began. This man in central Gaza says his house was destroyed overnight by an Israeli strike.
4: There is no truce. There is no truce. Since the truce, there have been martyrs every day, bombing every day, displacement every day. There is no truce.
2: Israel's embassy in Australia says allegations Australian activists detained by Israel were sexually assaulted are unsubstantiated. A number of Australian women have made allegations they were assaulted after being detained as part of a humanitarian flotilla which tried to reach Gaza last month. Yesterday, Foreign Minister Penny Wong told a Senate estimates hearing she believed women making allegations. In a statement, the embassy says it has seen no credible evidence to back the allegations and has suggested they're part of a smear campaign against Israel. A 70-year-old Perth man will appear in court next month charged with sending offensive emails to a federal parliamentarian. Australian Federal Police carried out a search warrant today at the man's Yanchep home. It's alleged he sent numerous emails containing racist remarks to the electorate office of a federal MP. He's been charged with five counts of using a carriage service to menace, harass or cause offence. The maximum penalty for the offence is 5 years imprisonment. A former partner of consulting firm KPMG, who blew the whistle on practices in 2021, says he isn't surprised corporate watchdog ASIC has launched a new probe. KPMG is being investigated over a whistleblower scandal which prompted the resignations of Chief Executive Andrew Yates, Head of Audit Julian McPherson and Chief Operating Officer Eileen Hoggett. The whistleblower, who came forward in 2024, claims partners misused confidential client information to win audits. University of Wollongong Professor Brendan Lyon says current laws have long-standing issues.
5: ASIC has very limited powers to deal with KPMG as an entity or as a firm. And so their investigations are really focused on three or four individuals, which makes sense in terms of the breach of audit ethics, but the problem is much broader and systemic.
2: Major global drug manufacturer AstraZeneca is being urged to explain why it's pulling a critical breast cancer and endometriosis drug from Australian shelves from November. Zoladex is prescribed to patients to slow the growth of breast cancer or reduce the risk of it recurring, as well as to manage endometriosis. A higher dose of the drug used for prostate cancer will remain on the pharmaceutical benefits scheme. Independent Senator David Pocock says AstraZeneca must provide logical reasoning for this move.
6: There's no supply shortage, no new evidence saying it isn't safe. We just have been told that it's a commercial decision to pull the 3.6 milligram that is predominantly used by women living with breast cancer or gynecological cancer and leave the one used by men. There's some explaining to do.
2: The Melbourne Storm have hung on to complete a thrilling 32-30 home victory over Newcastle. The Storm scored 6 tries to 5 and weathered a late Newcastle surge to rise to 11th, 4 competition points from the league's top 8. However, the Storm were dealt a significant injury blow earlier, with star winger Xavier Coates being sidelined for the remainder of the season. Coates snapped his Achilles in training while still on the comeback trail from a similar injury in pre-season. That's your latest ABC News. There's more news at any time on ABC Listen.
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Hello, nightlifers. Top of the evening to you, if I can say that. Is that a legitimate greeting? I'm not sure. What does top of the morning mean anyway? Can I transpose it to the evening? I guess I will. Top of the evening to you. Now, nightlifers, our antiques guru, Trevor Hancock, is back with you on the show tonight. He'll be here for the whole of the first hour. We would love to hear from you about the antiques and collectibles in your cupboards. You might want to know if they're worth anything, maybe what clues there might be about when they were made. Maybe you've got something with a wonderful family story that you would like to share with us. Whatever it is, Trevor will cast his expert ear over it, but I would love you to call me now. Hop on the phones. 1-300-800-222 is the number. You can also SMS in on 0467 922 702, but it would be especially lovely to have you give us a call. Our writer tonight in our second hour is taking you to a place that you might have visited, Moriah Island off the coast of Tasmania. Catherine Johnson will tell you all about the inspiration for her book, Every Wild Soul. After the Mighty Challenge, we'll check in with Andrew Romano in the States. Our garbologist, Belle Chellingworth, will be back with another instalment of Waste Not, Want Not. We're going to talk waste in the construction industry tonight. I do hope you'll be part of the show. The lovely Freya is on the phones tonight to take your calls. So if you've got an antiques question, hop on the phones now, 1-300-800-222.

0: Well, if you've come across something special, maybe at an antiques fair lately, you might be wondering about the value of a sentimental family heirloom. Maybe you've got a good story about an old treasure to tell us. Our resident antiques expert is here to answer your questions, whether it's furniture or glassware, jewellery or toys or something else entirely. Trevor Hancock from the Australian Antique and Art Dealers Association is back. He's joining us from our Melbourne studio tonight. Good evening, Trevor.
1: Good evening, everybody.
0: Lovely to have you here. Guys, I expect once we get the footy people back at about 25 minutes' time, the phones will start running hot. So if you're listening now, get in nice and early. 1-300-800-222. Is there a lot of old footy memorabilia, Trevor?
1: Oh, heavens, yes. Goodness. Football in particular is very popular. I dare say more so in Victoria than other states, but it's growing everywhere. And particularly if you come across early football medals. And many country towns, particularly early last century,

0: getting my centuries mixed up, but, you know, circa 1880, 1870, 1900, 1910, winning teams were usually given a gold fob. And that would go on your gold fob chain and worn with great pride. They're very much sought after now.
1: Oh, wonderful. I assume that in the other states, the NRL states, there would be something equivalent to Trevor.
0: Yes, there would. And it's the same with Queensland, Western Australia, South Australia and Tasmania. And those smaller states like Tasmania, those gold fobs are rarer. But, you know, and unfortunately now, because of the gold value, many of these treasures are being melted down. Just simply for the value of the gold, which I think is absolutely sacrilege.
1: Oh, dear. How much would you get for one of them, do you think, if you melted that gold down?
0: Oh, I don't know. It might be about $200 or $300, but the actual value could well be $1,000.
1: The value of the keeping the fob or the value of the gold?
0: Oh, the value of the gold, $200 or $300 perhaps, but the value of the fob, $1,000, and they're part of our history.
1: So there's a big market for them, is there, Trevor?
0: Oh, yes. Any of those fobs. Many gold fobs were given away to prize winners in local shows. If you had the best ram or the best quality wool, good quality wheat, you were given the prize of a gold fob.
1: And so what era did that continue to, until? Like, when would these fobs have stopped being given out?
0: It was usually the First World War ended just about all that. And after that, we had a depression following that, shortage of money, and it just wasn't possible to put the money into buying gold fobs as prizes.
1: Well, look, if anyone's got one of these old footy gold fobs, I would love to hear your story too. Maybe you've got, I mean, you must have one that's probably at least 100 years old. If you do have one, the way Trevor's describing them, give me a call. Tell us about it, 1-300-800-222, or any other question that you might have about antiques and collectibles. Okay, Trevor, well, that was just a side. I suddenly thought, I wonder what football memorabilia that is. Wasn't actually on our list tonight. So our list, though, our official one, begins with convict love tokens. What are these?
0: These are, I think, almost Australia's first jewellery. If you were lucky enough not to be sent to the gallows for stealing a loaf of bread, you were put or you were sentenced to lifetime transportation. And because there was a shortage of ships, you usually kept in prison hulks on the Thames and other waterways. And these poor devils, sometimes they had to wait 2 or 3 years in these prison hulks before they were shipped off to Australia. As you can imagine, there was no mobile telephones to keep you amused, and there weren't any television sets or ABC radio to listen to. So many of them would get a coin, usually a penny, because that was the cheapest coin around, and they would grind it down smooth and then either hammer in a stipple form or else engrave a message with a date and perhaps their name to give to family as a farewell token. And these are highly sought after, particularly if it has a date on it and somebody's name, because then you could go through the convict records and find out about that person and when they were transported to Australia.
1: How would you actually, how would you have access to the tools when you're on the hulks to do the engraving, Trevor?
0: Well, they might find a nail or a small hammer or something like that. And also, many people waiting for transportation were forgers, so they had that expertise. And so that they could create, there's some around with images of ships on them. And one of the famous sayings is, "When this you see, remember me." Unfortunately, many family members didn't want any connection to their convict families and would throw these away. But the biggest collection in the world, I dare say, is in the National Museum in Canberra. And golly, I think they must have about 400 or 500 or more of these on display.
1: Well, I would have imagined too, Trevor, that a lot of them would have been left behind in England if they were given as parting gifts

0: Yes, they were, and occasionally you'll come across them, but not as frequently as one might think. Once again, there's that stain of having a convict in your family still around, but they are very interesting, and can lead to further research.
1: Yeah. And I imagine quite a few of them have been passed down through generations. The museum's got them, but hopefully you think there might just be some sitting around in old trunks somewhere.
0: Look, there could well be. As with any, if you pick up anything that, if you're opening an old trunk or drawers or anything like that, it's always worthwhile pulling out all the papers and seeing what's underneath. Goodness knows what be hiding there. And whatever you pick up, have a good look at it. And I've mentioned before about Australian colonial jewellery. Probably the most popular one are wedding bands. And if you look inside, you might see the name stamped inside of an Australian jeweller. And that's a pretty fair indication that it's an Australian gold wedding band and is far more valuable than those made in the UK.
1: I've got Trevor Hancock here. He is from the Australian Antique and Art Dealers Association. He will take your questions on the collectibles that you have in your cupboard. And the first to take advantage of this service is Jane in West Heidelberg. Good evening, Jane.
2: Oh, good evening. I've got a family Bible that is rather old. Found it after my, parents passed away, I think. And it's I don't know if it's leather or whatever. It's about 33 centimeters tall by it's got metal clips to hold it shut and sort of corner metal edges on the front, top and bottom on the outside.
1: And you've got any idea how old, in fact, it is, Jane? Does this have anything
2: No,
1: written in
2: because
1: it?
2: it doesn't have a title page saying when it was printed or anything. It's got a couple of old. It says, okay, it talks about a John Edie. Hang on. What does it say? Oh, I've lost the page now. Hang on. It's got two coloured pictures, and then it's by great standard authors of Europe and America. Commentaries condensed and the whole edited by the Reverend John Edie, DDLLD.
1: Trevor, any
2: Professor of
1: thoughts on this?
2: Biblical Literature.
0: These were held by many families. I guess, and more recently, they haven't got the importance that they once had. It was quite an important thing when a child was born within a family. The details of that birth were inscribed in the Bible. Also, weddings and deaths as well. If a fam it's a fantastic record of family history, if the family has put that in the Bible and continued it. And for genealogists and people studying family history or the history of a certain area, they can be quite valuable. But there are if the Bible has no recording of any family history in it, they're probably not as popular as we would like them to be.
1: What about, Trevor, that those metal clasps? I remember my grandmother had one. I think it was John Bunyan's The Pilgrim's Progress that had one of these metal clasps on there. You don't see them much anymore.
0: No, it was done for protection, and also you might have a locking system on the book, once again to protect the book instead of it flying open. It goes back to very old books that needed to be locked up or chained. But once again, the real value is in the genealogy that it might contain. You might see them in opportunity shops, and they probably sell for about $10 or $20, I'm afraid.
2: Yeah, this one. Yeah, okay. Oh, well, thanks for that. This one, I think John Edie died in 1876. I was just looking it up.
1: Right, so he must be relatively old, but no one's written in it by the sounds of it, Jane.
2: No, I don't think

0: So,
1: No. Interesting. You're going to hang on to it?
0: oh yeah, I think so.
1: Yeah. All right. Thanks for the call.
0: Just for, thank you. Bye
1: There's
0: bye.
1: Jane in West Heidelberg. What have you got that you would like to ask Trevor about? 1-300-800-222 is the number. A couple have come in on the SMS. Mary says, I have five very fine 1949 amber glass tumblers that were a wedding present for my parents. No maker's mark, but a family member thought they could be orophores. Any information? I guess without seeing the picture of them, Trevor, you can't probably can't tell me what they might likely be.
2: Yeah, I have a sort of a general idea. They were very popular wedding presents at that time. If they were orophores, they might most likely will have an engraved name on the bottom of them. But anything like that, don't keep it in a cabinet. Get it out and use it. And a little later on tonight, we might talk about crystal glasses and crystalware. It's no use keeping it in the cupboard. Get it out and use it, because that's what they were meant to be used. Some of these glass sets also came with a jug, a matching jug, were called water sets or even lemonade sets. So they're there to be used and not locked away and, you know, when you die, somebody coming in and sending it off to the opportunity shop, and you haven't had the opportunity to use a special gift.
1: That's right. That's what you always say, Trevor. I think that's your mantra. You, if you've got it, use it.
2: Absolutely.
1: What wouldn't you use, though? I mean, where's your line between this is actually really valuable and maybe you should not risk using it?
2: Oh, goodness. We've got some pretty fine porcelain and we use it for dinner parties and things like that. People are careful about it because they know if you break it, you'll never be invited back to one of our dinner parties. And you see, you know, state dinners in Windsor Castle, they bring out porcelain. The plates there are probably worth about £5,000 or £8,000 a plate. So, look, if you're careful with things... And the worst thing of all are these confounded dishwashing machines and those dreadfully strong acidic chemicals you put in there to wash the dishes. That destroys porcelain very quickly. So, use everything.
1: So why would those plates at dinner at Windsor Castle on the porcelain be worth so much?
2: They were made... many of them, they've got them displayed and you can go and have a look at them in magnificent cabinets. Many of them were specially commissioned, usually by, you know, even goes back to George III, beautifully hand-painted. Some of those plates can take a week just to paint. So you are virtually eating off painting masterpieces, and they do look impressive.
1: Now, good news, Mary of the glass tumblers, she says, I use my lovely glasses, perfect for a gin on a hot summer's afternoon.
2: Well done.
1: So, Mary, yes, very pleasing to Trevor, as his mantra is, you've got it, use it. Even if it is porcelain from Windsor Castle, by the sounds
2: yes.
1: of it. Yeah. Now, this one from Lee, who says, I'm currently custodian of a family heirloom, which is an embroidered christening coat and dress of silk made by my great-grandmother, which won the 1918 Grand Exhibition Prize at the Royal Easter Show in Sydney. Still in its original handmade cardboard box with a glass top, and it has the winning certificate with it. I'm wondering if the most suitable place to donate it, maybe, you know, as part of the history of Sydney, would it be the Powerhouse or the Mitchell Library? Where would you suggest, Trevor?
2: Yes, well, what a wonderful thing to have in the family. And we forget about the hours and hours of work that goes into something like that. You know, I can just imagine all the handwork must be absolutely fantastic. And it sounds as if the family has looked after it, treasured it, and taken great care with it. That's very special. There are... The Powerhouse is undergoing a bit of a shake-up, I think, at the moment. If it has some really interesting history locally or statewide, you know, the Mitchell Library might be interested. Somewhere or another, there is an institution that would really appreciate it. And I know... that there's increasing interest in clothing, early clothing, and those sorts of things. And it's good that you're thinking about handing it over to a public institution. And I might just say that the Australian government has an amazing program called the Australian Cultural Gifts Program. And this is where if you have something significant, a very interesting piece of clothing like that, perhaps a painting, piece of silver, glassware, that you think a public institution might be interested in, you approach them and see if they are interested. They will then organise for two valuations to be done, and then those valuations are assessed. A recommendation goes to the relevant government department. And if the institution accepts it, the valuations are accepted, you can then claim the valuation or the value of that item against your tax.
1: Oh, wow.
2: It's a terrific scheme. It means that those important things go into the institution free of charge. And the Commonwealth government is, in fact, buying it for that institution and you gain the benefit of it.
1: Mm. Now, with Lee, you're confident someone will take it?
2: Oh, absolutely.
1: Okay, well, that's good. You'd hate to think you'd protected it and kept it in such wonderful condition for, you know, more than a century and then you wouldn't be able to give it to anyone who'd appreciated it. But, Lee, sounds like Trevor's convinced someone will be a very willing taker.
2: Absolutely, yeah.
1: Excellent. Thank you so much for your SMS, Lee. Now, Heather has given us a call from Albury. Heather, we were talking about the gold fobs. What have you got?
3: Yeah, I was quite intrigued that you were talking about this subject because I've got 4 gold and 1 silver sitting in front of me. And I've always been intrigued the sorts of things that they used to give these gold fobs for. One of them is from Bagshaw and Sons in Adelaide, and it was for the highest number of orders obtained in 1897 for harvesting machines. And then there's one from a cricket club from 1913 to 1914 for the best batting average.
2: Yeah.
3: Then there's another one from, and I don't know the initials of this one, it's a firearms club, I think, FDRC, and it's for the minimum range first possible. So obviously they were a good shot. And the other one is from J.T. Cole's walking match, and it's the first prize for a distance of 7 miles in a time of 1 hour, 7 minutes and 45 seconds.
2: Well, that is fantastic.
1: What an eclectic collection of prizes.
3: I know. And then the silver one is from my grandmother, and I've always been intrigued with this one. So it's for first flags and wands. So what would that be doing, like signals with flags and wands, would it?
2: I'm not sure, but it's worth investigating. I have to say, what a lucky sausage you are to have those magnificent fobs.
3: I know I am. And I have a beautiful gold watch chain, so I just keep swapping those over and wearing them.
1: Oh, you're wearing them?
3: Oh, yeah, I wear them all the time. Yeah,
2: well done.
1: I know. What a great talking point, though. Look, here is the prize for wands and flags.
3: Exactly. And flags. I mean, whatever that was.
1: Well, maybe somebody knows. So it's the prize, say it again, Heather, for flags and wands?
3: It was 1909, and it's first flags and wands, and then her name. But it's got the initials of VSSAAA, whatever that is. It would have been Victorian because she was in Melbourne, but I don't know what that stands for, and there's no other information apart from her name on it. Yeah,
1: well, I hope somebody listening can solve the mystery of what VSSAAA is and what wands and flags was all about. What a lovely little mystery, Heather.
3: Yeah, but I think they're priceless, and I just think that, amazing that they got something that to me is so generous. so I find it fascinating. Yeah.
2: On the back of them, down the bottom, should have some maker's marks. Little marks stamped into them.
3: Yes, I can see on the silver one, but I haven't got sharp enough eyes to be able to see exactly what they're saying.
2: As a general rule, they could well be 9 carat. Usually they were 9 carat. So you'll see a little 9 stamped.

0: For example, if there's a W beside it, that indicates that the manufacturing jeweller was Willis & Co. of Melbourne. Willis did a lot of that work. So there are two really exciting aspects to those fobs, the recipient
1: this one,
0: that story.
1: I can actually see nine, it says nine, and then it's got an LBR. Would that be correct?
0: That could well be. I'd need to have my little book to look up that jeweller. It could well be a yes. So
1: I can't see the other gold one.
0: Right. Well, there's the aspect of the recipient and that story, and the other aspect of who made it, the Australian jeweller who made those fobs.
2: All right, Heather, I will have to let you go, but what a fabulous call, and we will do our best. If anybody knows what Wands and Flags is all about or what the VSSAAA was, hop on those phones, quick smart for me, 1-300-800-222. Trevor, we've just got some folks who are coming back from listening to coverage of the NRL, and then we will be right back to continue talking antiques and collectibles.
3: This is Nightlife with Suzanne Hill.
2: Good evening, Nightlifers, who are joining us after coverage of the NRL this evening. Suzanne Hill with you. And I've got Trevor Hancock, our antiques and collectibles expert, with us. He's from the Australian Antique and Art Dealers Association. We are taking your calls on what's in your cupboard, your antiques and collectibles. We just had a lovely chat with Heather, who had a group of old gold fobs that were handed out as prizes for all kinds of interesting things, well over a century ago. And we're trying to find out what you would be winning the competition for if you got a first in flags and wands. If anybody knows what that means, give us a call, 1-300-800-222. Now, quite a few people are sending pictures in. If you send your picture without a description, I can't do much. Trevor's in a different studio to me. He's not able to look at your pictures. So if you want to send in something on the SMS, make sure you give us a good description of it, or better still, hop on the phones, 1-300-800-222. Now, this is a nice one, Trevor. This is from Glenis, who says, we have a few antiques, including a fob chain. It's valued based on the weight and carat, worth a lot more as gold has increased. But we also have a silver cup that was won at the Port Lincoln Cup in 1916, and a gorgeous ceramic trinket bowl. And yes, Glenis has sent us a picture of the trinket bowl. But yeah, a cup won at the Port Lincoln Cup in 1916 sounds pretty fun.
0: Yes, I guess they might be calling it from South Australia. There were some terrific silversmiths in Adelaide who also worked in gold, but they, in particular, did some fantastic silver work. Steiner was one of them. Mr. Wendt was another. So if that cup has been made by one of the great silversmiths in Adelaide, that's really special. And they might have stamped on the base around the rim of the cup, Steiner or Adelaide or something like that. So if you have that, it makes it very special.
2: All right, Glenis, have a look and tell us if Steiner is stamped on it. We'd love to hear a bit more. Nancy in Woolgoolga. Hi, Nancy.
4: Oh, hi.
2: What have you got?
4: Oh, my music teacher gave me a metronome back in the 50s when I was learning the piano. I think it's made of cedar, and it's got a little brass plaque on it that says 1815. I'm just wondering, would that be considered an antique?
0: Generally, anything over 100 years old is an antique. So as time goes on, you know, that it catches up the other end. So, yes, look, that's what we call an antique. That would, well, if it's 1819, it certainly falls within the period.
4: Okay, and would it be worth anything?
0: Oh, yes. I'm not up to date with the value of them at the moment, but there are collectors of everything. And the secret of success is to finding that person who does collect that everything. And with computers now and the web and these things, you might find that somebody in North America or Lebanon or somewhere collects these, and that particular one will just fill a hole in their collection.
4: Oh, okay. All right. Thank you.
2: Thanks, Nancy. Now, just some thanks from Lee, who texted in about that christening gown, Trevor. He says, thank you. The gowns are exquisite and truly treasured. My great-grandmother was a sewing teacher at the Meadows School near Paris.

0: a matter for 30 years. I'll look into the gifting advice. Now, Margaret on the SMS says, I have a large page from a 15th century Bible that I purchased 30 years ago in Florence in Italy. It's written on both sides of the vellum and has two illuminated capitals. The page is 45 by 60 centimetres. I'd appreciate your thoughts on it and possibly a valuation, says Margaret.
1: That's a very specialised area. I just missed where Margaret was from. But what I'd be doing, there are a number of antiquarian bookshops around, particularly in Melbourne and Sydney and Adelaide. I would take it to them because they would be up with the value of those particular things. It's sort of outside my experience. But things like that, if you look at them, and once again, the work involved and the handwriting is just so beautiful. They are really works of art. And I've seen them framed and they look fantastic. But of course, anything like that, you need to keep it out of direct sunlight. But they're beautiful artistic pieces in addition to being religious text.
0: Okay, well, Margaret, I hope that helps. If you would like to get on the phones and ask Trevor a question, we do have a few spaces on the board. 1-300-800-222 is the number to call. You're with me, Suzanne Hill, on Nightlife on ABC Radio tonight. Okay, well, we might not have an answer to wands and flags, but we've got the VSSAAA, the Victorian State Schools Amateur Athletics Association.
1: Great.
0: I should thank the people who've sent that in. Yes, says Natalie, and someone who didn't put their name. Thank you very much, Natalie, and the anonymous person. Now, someone says, I have my Uncle Ern's pay book from while he was an Anzac. Would that be worth anything?
1: Yes. If there's any connection there, particularly to famous battles like Gallipoli, it is very valuable. If he was during the First World War, he was sort of moved around a bit and not particularly associated with particularly famous or infamous battles, it's not so valuable. But once again, these things need to be preserved. And if you don't want it, it's not the sort of thing you'll throw out. It might be worth taking to the National War Memorial in Canberra, or your local RSL. I know many local RSLs collect these special pieces. So it depends. And if that soldier was involved in a dreadful battle at Gallipoli, it can be quite valuable.
0: Thanks, Trevor. Thanks to the person who SMS'd that in, Deborah, I think. 1-300-800-222. A couple more comments too on that christening gown that Lee was telling us about. Sandy in Bendigo says the Castlemaine Costume Gallery in Victoria collects wedding dresses and the like for display. Valda says the Embroiders Guild organisations in each state have collections of antique embroidered and lace items of textiles. They would certainly be interested in that christening gown. Yeah, Trevor, I hadn't realised there were so many organisations who might take really special textiles like that.
1: Oh, yes. We are so fortunate to have so many passionate members who are involved in that. I know in Victoria there's the Embroiderers Guild. They have their headquarters and museum is in Wattletree Road in Malvern, I think it is, and they have an absolutely remarkable collection. So that suggestion from the listener is very relevant and worthwhile.
0: Okay. I think we know what flags and wands are now.
1: Oh.
0: John says, flags and wands referred to calisthenic drill routines, a popular form of group physical culture in Australia. Rooted in the Victorian Gold Rush era, popularised in the 1890s, the calisthenics routines featured participants performing synchronised movements using wooden wands and small flags to promote fitness, posture and coordination. That makes sense, doesn't it?
1: It does indeed. But, well, goodness, I think this could well start up again.
0: Sounds like fun, doesn't it? Now, where's the text from Ruby I was looking for? Hang on. So many SMSs coming in. I've got to sort through them all to see the one that I've... Oh, here we are. Ruby says, I recently discovered my old

0: Beanie Babies, a TV soft toy, I don't know, TY soft toy collectibles from the 90s and early 2000s. Are they worth anything? I know they're not technically antiques, but I've heard people sell them to collectors.
1: Yes, they do. I'm no longer surprised what people collect. And I'm sure there'd be many collectors of that little treasure around. We talked earlier about antiques being comfort food for the mind. And I think many of us collect those childhood memories and toys from our childhood because they give us great comfort. And sets of toys, I can't remember anything, or sort of Barbie doll collections and, you know, those soft toys like that. The rare ones are really very sought after. I guess you probably sell it on the web somehow.
0: All right, Ruby, good luck with that. Now, Glenys of the Port Lincoln Cup has been having a closer look and is on the phone. Hello, Glenys.
2: Hello, Suzanne. We'll never know the full history of this cup because everyone that was involved with it has passed away, but it's a beautiful cup and it's got a stamp, a maker's stamp. I think it's a Victorian, it says antique Victorian early Australian racing trophy, and it's by W Brothers, the maker's stamp on it. So I think it may have been made in Victoria, and apparently they made a lot of these cups, but a lot of them were melted down in the Depression.
1: Yeah.
2: But we tried. The sad part of this history is that our cousin, her uncle, won the cup. So that he lived in Cadena and went to North. It was Port Lincoln North Shields, won the cup, but within 3 months passed away. So the cup was never engraved.
1: Right.
2: So it's got all of the beautiful engraving on one side that has a horse and a grandstand in the background, but on the other side it's a clear blank engraving panel. So and we're custodians of it, so we'll never sell it, but it's a beautiful, it's magnificent the way it's made.
1: What I'll do, I'll try and look up W Brothers, and if I'm allowed back on nightlife, next time I'll tell you who W Brothers are, and it'll teach me a lesson not to bring my little silver reference books in with me because I might be able to tell you straight off.
2: Oh, actually, hang on. It says the Goldsboro Cup silver made or retailed by Walsh Brothers, Melbourne, Victoria, Australia, 1879.
1: Yeah, Walsh Brothers were the retailers.
2: Oh, okay.
1: As opposed to the silversmiths. So keep looking. You might find a silver maker's mark on it.
2: Yes.
0: All right, Glenys.
2: Thank you so much.
0: Get the big magnifying glass out and see what you can find. Let us know if you find anything interesting. Hey, nice to talk to you, Glenys.
2: Thank you.
0: Thanks. Oh, look, speaking of special christening gowns, this is nice. Ben in Brisbane says, my family has a christening gown that is silk. It was made from my wife's grandfather's World War II Air Force parachute. All the kids have been christened, is it? Isn't that special?
1: Yeah.
0: Oh, wonderful. Thank you, Ben. We have Paula in Victor Harbour. Hello, Paula.
3: Hi.
0: What do you want to ask about?
3: I've got an old metal money box, the Savings Bank of South Australia, with a handle and a locking bottom, but I don't have the key for. I'm just wondering how old it is.
1: I don't know that one. These were very popular, certainly during the 50s and 60s and even the 70s. I know the Commonwealth Bank had money boxes in the form of the Commonwealth Bank building, which is in Martin Place in Sydney, still there. The State Savings Bank of Victoria had one. It's unfortunate you haven't got the key because there could be some gold sovereigns in that little bank and you can't get to them.
3: Doesn't sound like there's anything in it, but it's much
0: you've given it a good shake.
3: It's much older than the ones that we've had as, you know, as kids and my parents. This is it's quite a heavy thing, and it's got a code number on it. It was printed with Fiscus Limited.
1: Yes, once again, there'll be somebody around who collects those early money boxes.

0: I can't give you a value on it, but
1: No.
0: look, sometimes these things, that very humble things, can be worth several hundred dollars. And missing the key is unfortunate, because with anything like that, it's the same with old toys or things like that. If they're in the original box, it almost doubles the price of them. So if
1: Yes,
0: it's in
1: sure.
0: good condition and if you had the key, it's worth far more. But it sounds a really interesting little bit of South Australian history.
1: Yes, it looks like it is.
2: Sorry.
1: Okay,
2: Thanks,
1: thank you.
2: Paula. We've got Trevor Hancock here. He is from the Australian Antique and Art Dealers Association. Lots of interesting SMSs coming in. Jenny's just saying you should mention the hundreds of Facebook groups that cater for all types of collections from, ephemera, Australiana, badges, militaria, promotional items, kitchenalia, and so much more. Many of these groups have many thousands of members. They would be a great way for collectors to connect. Yes, that's a good point too, isn't it, Trevor? There's the people like you, and we've also got all these, Facebook groups who are really bringing people together. Now, before we get back to Tony and Elaine, we should just talk about crystal glasses, which I know you wanted to chat with us about. Many of our parents had display cases full of crystal glasses and bowls, sometimes a whole dinner set. How were they made, Trevor?
0: Ah, well, first of all, we had glass, and glass goes back centuries. The Romans had glass. But then in Victorian times, they used lead oxide to replace the calcium in glass. And I'm sure there are some chemists out there who can explain that in much more refined detail than what I had. But lead crystal is heavier than glass. It's much clearer than glass. And that's where the saying comes from, clear as crystal, because when you hold the two up, crystal is really sparkling. And the other thing, with cuts in it, it actually does sparkle much more than glass. It's heavier, naturally. And when you ping it with your finger, the glass has a tingle about it, but lead crystal almost sounds like a bell, a lovely tone of a bell. And there are two ways of cutting lead crystal. There's the hand cutting way. And what they do, they'll take, for example, if you can imagine a round sphere, they have wheels spinning around, and they cut that edge in the glass using the spinning wheel. Now you can imagine there are some large pieces that have got literally thousands of small cuts cut in decoration. The time and the patience and the skill to do all those cuts is just remarkable. So in addition to the hand cutting, there was molding, where they would pour it into a mold with the sort of cuts in the mold. It's very easy to tell the difference, because hand cut, the edges are sharp, and molded pieces, the edges are rounded. It goes back to my old thing, if you've got those lovely crystal dishes and glasses in the cabinet, get them out and use them.
2: When did they peak in popularity, Trevor?
0: Oh, you can still, oh, you can't really buy a lot of crystal factories, for example, Embra Crystal in Scotland. Their glasses are in the shape of thistles. So you've got the stem coming up, and the thistle, the round bit at the bottom, and the purple flower that sees the shapes out like a fan. And the thistle is finely cut, like a thistle. And those glasses, they would have retailed, a small sherry glasses, even about $400 or $500. Much sought after now, but I suppose they may have peaked in the 50s, 40s, and 50s, 50s probably. Very popular with wedding presents. And people put them away, usually with the label still on them, and save them for best. But best never arrived until I got on the ABC and told them to get them out and use them.
2: I reckon I remember my dad drinking sherry out of such a glass.

0: gifts on Christmas Day. Yes, it's the kind of thing that would happen. Right. Let's talk to Elaine on Bribie Island. Hi, Elaine.
1: Hello.
0: What have you got?
1: I have a medal, which is, it's got a little clip on the back like a badge as well, and it's a silvery type metal, and it's about the size of a 20 cent, I think, and it's got like a crown at the top and then big wreath all around it, and then inside that it says, to the women of Australia, then it's got a another little wreath and a map of Australia, and down the bottom is attached a little bar with a seven-pointed goldy-looking star in the middle of it. And at the back of it, it says, issued by the Commonwealth Government, and it was printed by or made by Angus and Coote in 1942. And it has A, which was sort of imprinted onto the badge when it was made by the looks. But then engraved into it is my mother, or must be my mother's number, 157742. I just wondered how come she, I know she said it was something to do with the Second World War, but I can't remember exactly why she has it. Why she was given it.
2: Given that it had Angus and Coote stamped in it, it might well be silver. And I don't know, but she might well have served during the Second World War on the home front. Women carried this country during the war, First and Second World War. Farming, they drove the tractors, harvest fruit and vegetables. I know my late mother was a plane spotter, and each night she'd go up and climb a tower and watch for planes. This is in Bass Strait in Gippsland. And the Allied planes would leave sail, go out to Bass Strait and bomb enemy submarines out there. And they'd watch to make sure that the planes made it back to land. If they didn't, they'd ring down to the trawlers and the trawlers would go out and rescue the airmen who crashed. So somebody listening would know what that service badge is. And we should not remember, or we should not forget, the service that women did on the home front.
0: Yeah, Elaine, do you know much about what your mum actually did during World War Two?
1: No, I don't. All I know is she stayed home. Dad, they were married in 1940 or 1941. And other than that, she did have a shop or work in a shop, whether it was something to do with the food supply or something. I really don't know. I just wondered if there's any way I can find out. Nobody's ever told me.
0: So apart from hoping someone recognises the description, Trevor, is there anywhere else Elaine could go?
2: Yes, look, if you have a local RSL club, I would start there. And I'd be very surprised if somebody doesn't ring in the next 10 minutes and tell us what it is. Mm. It sounds very interesting and a nice thing to have.
0: Yeah, thanks, Elaine. And let's hope somebody can solve that for you. And Trevor, my grandmother too, I think she was served in the Air Force, went to Canberra and did work there. So many women very much took part in the World War II effort. Here's Tony in Engadine. Hello, Tony.
3: Hello, how are you?
0: Good. Now, you want to talk to us about a pedal car.
3: Yeah, I've just turned 62, and when I was 10, I was still living in the UK in South Wales. And on a trip to the tip with my father, I found an E-type Jaguar pedal car, and I've done a little bit of research on it. It's basically around 1961 to about 67, and it's made by a company called Triang. And when I came to Australia and stayed in Australia, my mum and dad bought it over for me on the plane for me to have over here. And I've got that at home. But I have a problem. It's not, I've done bits and pieces to it, but I can't find like a schematic of the undercarriage to put the undercarriage together. I know I haven't got all the bits, but I've got most of them. I've got 90% of the bits for it, but I just cannot find how to put this thing
0: together. So you want to see where you could find some guidance?
3: Yeah.

0: 12 Bentley. And I'd be very surprised if there isn't somebody in the world who would know exactly how to do what you need to do.
1: Fair enough. I have not tried that. I've tried different little car groups. There's lots of pedal groups out there, pedal car people out there, and there's lots and lots and lots of them on for sale. How do I do this up and all this kind of stuff? And I simply haven't come up with anything at the moment, and it's very frustrating because my wife is threatening to sell it, and
2: No.
0: Because check on YouTube.
1: It's all metal. It's all metal, and it's about 4 feet, 4.5 feet long, and about 18 inches wide. So it's a fair size, you know. And I was lucky enough to get a friend of mine who was a car detailer, a panel beater, and I gave it to him. And he said the interest in it when it was at the back of his workshop was unbelievable.
0: Yeah.
1: And they did a really, really good job of preserving the entire metal frame. And that cost me a lot of money to do that. It cost me a whole carton of beer for him to do that for me.
2: Tony, well, I hope you find out what to do with it. I must say, your parents, very impressive, the fact that they brought a pedal car all the way from South Wales to Australia for you. Now, I'm hoping Andrew in North Queensland might be able to help us with Elaine's badge. Hello, Andrew.
3: Oh, good evening.
2: What do you think it might be?
3: I've got something similar, sort of variously known as the Mother's Medal, was issued to mothers and widows to mark the death of a child or husband on active service. So each bar with a star represents a loss, and you could have more than one of those bars hanging under that medal. But the one I've got, it has just like a widow, a woman with a bowed head, cloaked, holding a wreath with For Australia opposite her face. So the one Elaine's got sounds like a little bit different design to that. So I'm not sure whether there was different designs. You know, there might have been an early issue, a later issue.
2: Do you know what? We've still got Elaine on the line, actually. Elaine, does that sound familiar to you?
4: No, because Mum didn't lose Dad or a child or anything on there. Yeah, I was born after the war.
2: Right. So in your case, Elaine, it's got to be something different to what Andrew's was. But obviously there were a series of silver badges that were given to women, Andrew. And you've looked after this one carefully?
3: Yeah. I've had it for a long time. I'm not sure how many things they did with the attached bars with the gold star, 7-pointed gold star. So I thought, I'll just ring in what I know. Not a lot, but anyway.
2: Thank you for that. It does sound, obviously there are a few badges around. And we've also got John saying that there was a For the Women of Australia badge and medallion, which was a historic symbolic medallion issued by the Commonwealth Government, made by Angus and Coote during World War II, awarded to female mothers and wives of serving Australian soldiers who were on active duty. And good news too. Now, Stuart says that he might be able to help with the Jaguar. And maybe if we could get, who was it? Was that Tony? Who was it we were talking to about Tony to call back, and maybe we can hook Tony and Stuart up and see if someone might be able to help out there. Be nice if we could make a few connections and help get that pedal car fixed, wouldn't it, Trevor?
0: Oh, yes. To think that we have solved the problem of a broken down Jaguar is fantastic.
2: Not to mention we figured out what Wands and Flags was all about.
0: Yes.
2: I think we've gone to some interesting places tonight. And I'm really interested to hear actually from all about all these badges and medallions that were given out to the women who served in World War II, which I'd never heard of. Well, Trevor, that's about it for us for tonight. Would you like to come back in a couple of months?
0: I'd love to come back.
2: Excellent. Well, I think we've all got some homework to do. So, Trevor, thank you once again for being here on Nightlife and for going into the Melbourne studio for us tonight.
0: Thank you. Good night. Bye.
2: There's Trevor Hancock, who is from the Australian Antique and Art Dealers Association. Quite a lot of you did send in SMSs that I wasn't able to get to. Hopefully you'll be able to prick your ears up next time Trevor's on, and we'll see if we can get more.

0: your questions answered. But yeah, really interesting, wasn't it, to some of the things we learnt about tonight. We are coming up to the latest ABC News. Now, on Friday nights, after our first hour, we always talk to a writer or about writers. You go to meet Catherine Johnson. She's a Tasmanian writer. She's actually a science writer, but she's just published a novel called Every Wild Soul. It picked up a prize a couple of years ago as an unpublished novel. And it's set on Tasmania's Maria Island. So we'll get Catherine to take us there after the news.
1: ABC News with Andrew Kaloupas. US President Donald Trump says he believes progress is being made towards an end to hostilities in Lebanon, despite Hezbollah rejecting a ceasefire deal between the Israeli and Lebanese governments. Here's John O'Wakely.
2: Donald Trump says Hezbollah, which is prescribed in the US as a foreign terrorist organization, had called him regarding the peace process. He added that he thinks people will see things happen over there. Hezbollah has released a statement saying the negotiations between Israel and Lebanon, which it was not party to, were futile and humiliating. Israel and Lebanon earlier announced a renewal of their fragile ceasefire with the creation of pilot security zones inside Lebanon, in which Hezbollah operatives would be banned. It also required Hezbollah to stop attacking Israel.
1: Australia's financial regulator says it's taking action against so-called finfluencers who are providing financial advice on social media without the appropriate licensing. ASIC Commissioner Alan Kirkland has told a Senate estimates hearing the agency's carried out two rounds of compliance activity targeting the finfluencers. He says this has resulted in the regulator issuing formal warning letters to a number of people.
3: If people are operating in Australia and giving financial advice, then that's something that requires a licence or an authorisation from a licensee. And so over the last 2 years, we've undertaken two waves of action in relation to finfluencers.
1: The family of an Indigenous boy who died in a fatal crash with an unmarked police car in Sydney have welcomed the sentencing of a New South Wales police officer, despite him avoiding jail time. Tani Jash with more.
4: Lachlan Wright, the father of 16-year-old Jai Kalani Wright, says he is relieved the court case for his son's death has come to an end. Jai Wright died in February 2022 after colliding with an unmarked police car at an intersection in inner Sydney. Benedict Bryant was found guilty of dangerous driving occasioning death in November last year. Bryant has avoided jail time and will serve 2 years imprisonment through an intensive corrective order and 500 hours of unpaid community service.
1: Chinese President Xi Jinping will travel to North Korea next week in what will be his first visit in nearly 7 years. His trip will be the latest in a series of steps by China to reinforce its close ties with its nuclear-armed neighbour. North Korean leader Kim Jong-un has reached out to Russia in recent years, notably by sending troops and conventional weapons to support Moscow's war against Ukraine. But in the last year, Kim has also been trying to improve ties with China, the North's biggest trading partner and provider of aid. Mr. Xi will make a state visit from Monday to Tuesday. Russian President Vladimir Putin will deliver the keynote address to his annual economic forum in St. Petersburg today, with aides insisting Russia remains as powerful as ever, militarily and economically. Moscow is running an increasingly large budget deficit as money is channeled towards the war in Ukraine. But one of Mr. Putin's closest advisers, Kirill Dmitriev, says the Russian economy is proving resilient in the face of international sanctions and is performing better than those in Europe.
5: The Russian economy is resilient, is doing well. Actually, it's Europe who needs Russia to provide gas. It's Europe who needs Russia to survive. Debt to GDP in Russia is around 14% versus over 100% in Europe, 114% in the US. So Russia macroeconomically is much more stable than Europe, UK or the US.
1: To sport, and in the NRL, the Sydney Roosters have recorded a 26-0 victory over the Raiders on a chilly night at Canberra Stadium. Here's Andrew Moore.
6: It was 1 degree when the game ended, but the Sydney Roosters were on fire, particularly in the first half, racing to a 22-0 lead. Mark Nwanganitawase scored early, but then in the second part of the second half, 3 tries in 10 minutes. Nwanganitawase crossed again. So did Hugo Savala and Reece Robson. And 22-0 at halftime was enough for that 26-0 win. Meanwhile, at Amy Park in Melbourne, the Melbourne Storm, with Cameron Munster leading the way, defeated Newcastle 32 points to 30 to make it 4 wins from their last 5 games. Andrew Moore, ABC Sport, Canberra.
1: The Western Bulldogs have climbed back into the AFL's top six with a thrilling 6-point win over Hawthorn at the MCG. The Bulldogs fought back from a 27-point halftime deficit to win 12-5-77 to 9-17-71. You're up to date with the latest from ABC News.
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8: Partly cloudy with a medium chance of showers, most likely in the morning and afternoon. Winds west to northwesterly, becoming light in the early afternoon. A low of 11, top of 18 for Saturday. Sunday, partly cloudy, 10 to 18. And Monday, mostly sunny, 9 to 17.

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2: Hello, a special welcome if you're joining us after coverage of the AFL this evening. We've got everybody on board now. Lovely to have your company on this Friday night. We're off to Moriah Island in our writers tonight. You're going to meet Catherine Johnson. She's going to tell us about the book she's written that's set entirely on the island. You'll find out what's been making news this week in Adelaide. We've got the mighty challenge for you. Andrew Romano will join us from the States. Towards the end of the show, Belle Chellingworth, our resident garbologist, is back here. She's going to be talking particularly about the construction industry and the huge amount of waste that it generates. Turns out, in fact, the construction industry is contributing almost half to, you know, the amount of waste that we produce in Australia every year. I hadn't really stopped to think about it, but yeah, huge amount. And Belle will talk to us more about it right at the end of the show tonight.

0: In the writers tonight, we're going to be transported to Moriah Island, an island you've probably heard of or perhaps even visited off Tasmania's east coast. Did you know there's a small insurance policy of Tasmanian devils on Moriah Island? They've actually been relocated there as a backup colony because of the facial tumour disease sweeping through the Tassie devil population. Well, the book we're going to talk about tonight, it takes on this and a number of other questions related to the environment. Every Wild Soul is by Tasmanian science writer Catherine Johnson. She's mixing challenging questions about rewilding and bringing species back from extinction with the story of Min, who's an 18-year-old who's grown up on the island and is trying to break away from her overly protective father. The book won the Australian Fiction Prize a couple of years ago. It's a prize open to all Australian writers for an unpublished book-length work of fiction, which guarantees the writer a contract to publish the book. And now here the book is. And Catherine Johnson is with me tonight in the Nightlife studio. Hi, Catherine. Welcome.
1: Hi. Hi, Suzanne. It's so nice to be here. Thank you.
0: Now, writing, nature, science all seem to be in your DNA. Where did this passion for you for science and nature really begin?
1: I think it started when I was a kid, actually. We lived on a very bushy block and I was always very, very drawn to the natural world. And when I was at university, I couldn't decide between biology and arts, a journalism degree. Mm. So I had to go and approach both deans and say, can I mix the two? Mm. And thankfully they said yes. And that was sort of back in the day when science journalism wasn't really a thing. So I had this desire to learn more about the natural world and combine it with writing.
0: And you've managed to do that, which is perfect. So Every Wild Soul is set entirely on Moriah Island. So what's your relationship with it? When did you first visit?
1: Yeah, so Moriah is very special to me. So I moved down to Tasmania soon after my university degrees, and my husband's a marine scientist and he took up a role down there. And part of that was to go to Moriah each Easter and take a group of university students on a field trip there. So we went there every Easter from when our kids were just in prams and would accompany these students and see their awe and wonder at the world that they were discovering. And our kids discovered that along with those students. And it was just, it's a magical place.
0: Just describe it for us, for people who

0: It's a long, narrow island, I guess a bit like, Fraser Island, Kigari, something like that. It's got a neck in the middle of it. Bruny Island in Tasmania also has a neck in the middle of it. And yeah, so it's longer than it is wide. It has mountains on it. There's Bishop and Clark, which people often, if they go there, climb, and those mountain peaks feature in the story. They're kind of ever present, and a sense of old time comes through those mountains.
1: And your story is set amongst a small community, includes the park rangers, other scientists working on the island, but there aren't many people who live there permanently, are there?
0: No, that's right. There's a ranger who was there, and that's really about it. There's no infrastructure. There are some dirt roads, so
1: Not even a shop or a
0: no, there's no
1: cafe,
0: shop.
1: yeah.
0: No, there's the ruins of the old convict settlement that was there. There's the old like the penitentiary is where people stay if they go and stay on the island. A couple of bunk beds. That's about it. Or you can camp. So it's really natural, but layers of history are on the island if you dig a little bit.
1: Now, I want to get to the Tasmania devils, but what other species do you find on Moriah?
0: So Cape Barren geese, which are these

0: which I just thought I came across that when I was researching the book, and I was talking about the character Min, and she thinks she's in love, and she sort of notices this. It was quite a nice little thing to notice about the animal. There are wombats, there are kangaroos, there are Tasmanian devils, as you say, which weren't native to the island but have been introduced there as an insurance population. And there are possums, there are a myriad of bird species, and there's a marine national park as well, so a marine protected area.
1: Oh, yeah. So as you say, the Tassie Devil insurance population, I mean, it's a key part of the storyline in Every Wild Soul. And through the conversations in the book, there are lots of questions raised about whether they should be on the island that they're not actually native to. And some characters are worried about their interactions with other animals. Is that a conversation that played out in Tasmania and on the island as well as in your book?
0: It did, actually, because there has been an impact on the seabirds there on the island. The little fairy penguins that are there, the little penguins, also known as little penguins, and mutton birds. So yes,

0: and so on. But that's right, there are these complexities like wind farms. There's a proposal to put wind farms on the island, and not everyone thinks that's a great idea because in the story there are wedge-tail eagles, and that there could be an impact there. So yes, I think these things aren't always black and white.
1: And is that proposal to put a wind farm, is that just in your book?
0: Or yeah, that's just in my book.
1: That's one of your creations.
0: Yeah, that is.
1: I've got Catherine Johnson here with me. Her book is called Every Wild Soul. And then one of the other characters, the journalist Lucy, she's haunted by what she thinks is her grandfather's role in killing Tasmanian tigers last century. Do you think that loss of the thylacine is something that still informs the way Tasmanians respond to maybe the threats to the Tasmanian devil or to other species?
0: It probably is. It's such an iconic species, isn't it? And it's an iconic species, I

0: really uncomfortably with Lucy, whose great grandfather was a possum trapper back in the day, and she just thinks, well, maybe that's not all he caught, and how do you make amends for the past? And that plays on her mind.
1: Yeah, it's interesting. Do you think the Tasmanian tiger would be so iconic? I mean, there are lots of other animal species that get lost that there isn't that kind of mourning for or iconography related to. I mean, what do you think it is with the Tasmanian tiger?
0: That's a good question. It was on the mainland as well for a time. And it's such an intriguing animal with its stripes and

0: white storks, and it's a beautiful thing to do. They don't do a whole lot, but it's very relaxing to watch them. And they clack their beaks and they throw their heads back. And yeah, so they're nesting now for the first time in all those years. And there are red kites as well, which haven't been seen since Shakespeare's times. And now the red kites are predating on the white stork eggs, which is, you know, that battle hasn't been played out for hundreds of years. Purple emperor butterflies, all sorts of things, nightingales, turtle doves. It's sort of got this ring of the Middle Ages to it.
1: It does, doesn't it? And so was it, I mean, you mentioned that the storks were reintroduced, or a nesting pair were brought in, but with the other animals, were they reintroduced, or was it a matter of we're just going to let this land rewild and see what comes?
0: A lot of it has been let nature take its course and let's get the conditions right. So they tried really hard to make sure that the soil was really healthy and worked on doing that in several ways. And the insects came back and that brought the birds. So there's this sort of life cycle that happens when the conditions are right and when it's a bit of a letting go. And the novel also talks about refining the wildness in ourselves as well. And that's kind of letting go as well.
1: Can anyone visit Nepp Estate, or do you need to get special permission to go?
0: Well, I went on an open day and met with the white stork scientist and accompanied another person on a walk around the property. And he was expecting just a few people, and hundreds of people actually turned up, because I think there's such an interest in that. People can camp there as well. It's quite an exclusive camping experience, I believe. But you can go there. Yes, there's a cafe there. There's a and they have events there. You can visit.
1: Yeah. You included other stories of rewilding in Every Wild Soul. Are those other stories also based on real rewilding projects?
0: Yeah, so to some extent they are. There's one that's quite quite fictionalised, in that it's based on an elephant migration in China that was a real thing a few years ago. So a herd of elephants moved from one part of China to another for various reasons. I think it was water partly, you know.
1: Yeah, I think I remember that. People were keeping an eye on them, weren't they?
0: They moved across. There was drone footage. You can look up that too, elephant migration China, and see this gorgeous, these images of these elephants sort of curled up asleep on the side, you know, in a forest, or on their way somewhere with the little baby ones and the mother ones. But I incorporated that into a story about a performance artist in China who is trying to bring attention to loss of habitat in the world and these species doing this amazing migration. So that was quite fictionalised, but there's a kernel of truth. And then there are wolves which are coming back, and that is true. They're coming back across Europe. Rewilding programs are... There are many of them if you start to look.
1: Mm. And as a scientist, a science writer, and a nature lover, what excites you about rewilding?
0: I think it's the hope. I mean, the world, you know, there's a lot to be troubled by in the world, and I think just the idea of setting your sights on something beautiful, the possibility of regaining, you know, an ecosystem that's functioning as it should, I think brings us hope, and I think it motivates us to head in that direction.
1: Catherine Johnson is here. Her book is Every Wild Soul. Now, the themes around nature and rewilding and ethics are all taking place in Every Wild Soul, but you also have the main character, Min, who's an 18-year-old woman, but she has never left the island. Tell us about her.
0: Yeah, Min is... She's at the heart of the book. There are two alternate points of view in the book, so Min and Lucy. And, yeah, she's 18 when the story starts. She's standing on a wild beach. She's really yearning to get off. She's only really now realising that she is so overprotected by her father, because he hasn't allowed her to have a mobile phone, or she's done e-school, but that's her only computer access. So she's only realising now what kind of... how unusual her upbringing has been. And I guess she was inspired because my daughter was 18 when I started writing this book quite a few years ago, and I was surrounded by those ideas about care and control and the tensions between those things. So yes, Min is that character, and I put her on Moriah because it is a place where someone could be protected from the world, and then the questions around, you know, what happens if that protection is taken too far. And she sees tourists come, and she observes them. She tries to get an idea.

0: about relationships through what she sees of them, but they treat her like a feral, in inverted commas.
1: Yeah, I mean, she even kind of, if someone leaves a lipstick behind, you know, she'll grab that because that's her first chance she's had to, you know, have a lipstick.
0: Yeah, yeah. She's like a bowerbird. She kind of collects things that she thinks might, you know, might help catapult her into the modern day.
1: Yeah. Was it challenging to put yourself into the head of someone so sheltered and disconnected from the modern world?
0: I guess it is, but that's the joy of writing and rewriting and editing, trying to bring make these characters come alive and really immerse yourself in them. And she is so immersed in the natural world, and I hope readers get that from her and from Lucy too, just that immersion in nature and sort of a bit of a breath away from busy lives. So, yes, I really enjoyed creating her character, and by the time I'd finished and finished editing, I just love her, and she's she feels so real, and I'm concerned for her, and, you know, I want to protect her as well.
1: So without giving too much away, tell us a bit about, you know, what you want, the kind of journey you wanted to take Min on.
0: So I wanted her to be realising that she needs to find her own voice and find her own path in life, and to find a way of confronting her father, really trying to understand him more, and finding her strength to break away.
1: That idea that she has, I mean, nature, she's so immersed in it. I mean, what through your life have you drawn from nature?
0: So I guess in Tasmania, the thing that really appeals to me is things like snorkeling, even though it's cold. It's an amazing temperate ecosystem down there. So we have giant kelp, which is an amazing thing to experience, a giant kelp forest. And I've dived and snorkeled in those over the years. And, I mean, sadly, it's decreased a lot in recent years. Down the east coast of Tassie, we've lost about 95%. And that's my husband's area of science, actually. So that features quite a lot in the book, including the idea of trying to find warm-tolerant examples of giant kelp and then replant them.
1: Yeah, no, I was interested in that too. So were they actually located around Maria Island as well, the giant kelp forest?
0: Yeah, yes, all down the east coast, giant kelp was.
1: And the kind of work that your husband does, I mean, can you tell us a bit about what he does when he gets out with the kelp?
0: Yeah, so his career has been, well, mapping. It's been ecology and, you know, the dynamics between giant kelp and things like sea urchins, which create barrens, and lobsters, which help keep it in check. So, and then he's just retired actually, but recently he was looking at, trying to find these sites where there were warm tolerant species, which you might be able to then bring back to the lab, cross, grow up, keep in suspension actually, and almost sort of hibernating until you're ready to take them out and replant them. And those programs are still going on at the University of Tasmania.
1: And is there a sense of hope that something might be able to be done to help the giant kelp?
0: Yes, I mean, these programs are very live and active. So, I mean, that's one part of the puzzle. Yes.
1: So, I mean, we were talking about Maria Island. It's a place you've been a lot. Is it in any danger of being overrun by tourists, or is everything kind of kept in check?
0: I did have someone point the finger at me and say, you're going to make too many people come to Maria. But I do think that exposure to the natural world is important, that you need to see and know the natural world to care about it. And it hasn't been developed. Yes, there are more people going there than when I was first going there, but people don't tend to go all over the island. They tend to sort of be concentrated around where the ferry drops people off, around the old convict sites and that kind of thing. But the island is much bigger than that and very beautiful. You can still get away.
1: Sounds like the lack of kind of any kind of boutique accommodation too, or anything. There's nothing resembling a resort. And one of your characters, when he rocks up, is a bit shocked, I think, at the state of where he has to sleep. So presumably that keeps quite a few people away.
0: I think so.
1: Makes it just for the people who really want to make the effort to get out in nature. Catherine, thank you so much for coming in tonight and talking to us about Every Wild Soul.
0: Oh, you're very welcome, Suzanne. My pleasure.

0: Catherine Johnson. 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
0: Now, while I've been talking to Catherine, a few of you have sent some interesting little tidbits in about Moriah Island. Dale has mentioned a book which is about a couple of people called Viv and Hilda. Apparently, it's the true story of two people born and raised in widely different circumstances. For over 30 years, these two led adventurous lives and their paths crossed in 1919. And then they ended up living on Moriah Island together for many, many years. So that's a book that Dale has pointed out. It's called Viv and Hilda. Peter says the Irish parliamentarian William Smith O'Brien was transported to Moriah Island. He was given special treatment there but attempted to escape by arranging for a schooner to pick him up. The plan failed and he was sent to Port Arthur for the remainder of his imprisonment. Yet, Peter, I'm pretty sure that he turns up in a book that Tom Keneally wrote that featured quite a stint on Moriah Island and that escape plan called Fanatic Heart. I think even a few years ago when Tom wrote it, we had him on the show talking about that. We also have someone saying, my family were the Atkins family. My great-grandparents were brought out from Warwickshire to run the cement works and the boarding house that I believe is still there. And wanted to know were Min and Lucy real or fictional. They are fictional characters, but just having a look at the cement works on Moriah Island, apparently they were run from 1923 until 1930, and the ruins, I think, are still there today. So thank you very much for pointing that out too. From Dallas in Tassie, we had amazing adventures on Moriah Island during the 70s, climbing the old silos, walking up Mount Moriah and Bishop and Clark, and chasing the emus that stole our steaks and crawling through the old sewers. Thanks, Dallas. I know I really want to go to Moriah Island, having just been talking to Catherine. It sounds like quite a special kind of experience.
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0: Now, I'm going to play you a song that, according to the Kent Music Report, was the fourth biggest selling single in Australia back in 1967. Now, I mention this because tomorrow night in our first hour, we're going to take you on a journey back to the 60s and back to 1967 in particular. This is something, I don't know if any of you were with us, we did one night last year, one Saturday night, we visited 1988. You all had stories about Expo 88 and we reminisced about our bicentenary souvenir coins. We played some of the big songs from 88. Well, tomorrow we're going back to 1967. We're going to remember the news, the music, the movies. I'm very keen to hear any of you who have really clear memories of what you were up to in 1967. Maybe, you know, your favourite song. Maybe you met your partner. Maybe it was a really big year for you. So if 1967 is a year with a special place in your heart, or even if it's not, make sure that you're with us on our first hour tomorrow night here on Nightlife. We're also going to convert you tomorrow to cabaret. We have Reuben Kay joining us. He's actually directing the Adelaide Cabaret Festival, which is underway at the moment. So he's going to convert you to cabaret tomorrow night as well. I know some of you on a Saturday night, you do head to Saturday Night Country. And if that is your preference, please enjoy. If not, and you would like to join us and you turn on the radio and you're like, oh, I'm getting the AFL here and I'd rather not that either, check us out on the ABC Sydney Listen app. We're always there on a Saturday night. So ABC Sydney Listen app. Like I said, if you remember 67, I particularly hope that you'll be there tomorrow night. And then next week, it's our prisoner special. After we had our quiz about famous prisoners a couple of weeks ago, and I thought, let's do a special on prisoner. So Ian Bradley, who was one of the producers of Prisoner, is going to come into the studio. We've got one of the actresses who was in Prisoner. I missed the whole Prisoner thing. I was just a little bit too young. I've been watching it nonstop now for the past week. It's turned into a bit of a joke around the house. I've got that theme song about the roses being prisoners running through my head. But anyway, that's all a very long way of saying here's Tom Jones and the green, green grass of home.

0: Tom Jones and the Green, Green Grass of Home, the fourth biggest selling single in Australia in 1967, according to the Kent Music Report. And that is a year that we will visit in the first hour of Nightlife tomorrow night. So I do hope that you'll join us. And I'm looking forward to hearing some of your stories and memories and favourite TV shows and movies and music and what you were wearing in 1967. Let's go now and see what's been making news in Adelaide this week.
1: This week in Adelaide.
0: Let's indeed find out what's been making news this week in Adelaide with Sonia Feldhoff, the co-host of ABC Adelaide's award-winning breakfast program. Hello, Sonia.
2: Hello, hello, hello, Suzanne. It's great to speak with you.
0: Now, we might just explain to people that last week there was an event, the Australian Audio Awards, and you and your co-host, Jules Schiller, you won the Best Breakfast Show.
2: Yeah, a bit of a shock, but it was a lovely thing to receive. Yeah, we were lucky to be over there in Sydney and accept the award, they say it's the best breakfast program large market, which is a rather unusual title.
0: But that means they had you up against the commercials, not just in your own non-commercial category.
2: Exactly, exactly. So, look, thank you. It was lovely. It was lovely to be recognised that way. We just like doing what we do because we love being on live radio. So awards, sure, hand them our way. We love it.
0: Well, congratulations. By the way, Nightlife is your program, Nightlife. It was nominated as best non-commercial program, but alas, we didn't win. Maybe next year.
2: Hey, I feel like when you're being judged against the country, being a finalist is a pretty good achievement.
0: Yeah, and we lost out to the drive program on Triple J, so we kept it in the family at least. So, yeah. All right, now, oh my goodness.

0: goodness. Quicksand. It's something you kind of think of as a bit mythical almost, but an Adelaide woman, in fact, two women have had issues on the Adelaide beaches. What's going on?
1: Well, this is the thing. I mean, when I think quicksand, I think of Indiana Jones films. You might even go back further to the Tarzan films, and obviously people end up with in peril in the quicksand. I never thought I'd be talking about it in relation to an Adelaide beach, but along our coast, we've had a couple of incidents recently, only most recently by a young 20-year-old woman who was walking along the beach. Well, in fact, she was walking along the rocks, I think, and then jumped onto the sand, ends up knee-deep in the sand, which I think a lot of us have probably experienced at some point, with the water pooling around your knees or ankles, depending on how deep you go. But then suddenly she starts going deeper and deeper and can't pull herself out. She said it was like a sucking motion down. There was no, it was like she was vacuum sealed into the sand, and she couldn't move. Then she starts going deeper and deeper. She said she was almost at waist level before she actually decided to flatten herself out and distribute her weight a little bit better so that it was okay. She Googled, can you believe this? She's got her phone on hand. She Googled,
0: thank
1: how
0: goodness.
1: Do you get out of quicksand? And I'm going, what? No, but she couldn't work out. The Google wasn't very helpful, apparently. They might need a little bit more AI research into that one. But they eventually, she did have a girlfriend with her, they eventually had to ring the emergency services. So they ended up with 5 emergency services workers, I think 4 police officers. So the best part of 10 people there helping out the situation, moving sand, getting rid of the water around her, and then physically dragging her out of this quicksand that had happened. Now, you might go, well, that's kind of a weird situation in and of itself, but a second walker has come out. She's actually got video of her and a dog walking along this same beach, and we're talking about a beach a lot of people who visit South Australia would know. This is around Glenelg, but north of that, Glenelg North, so beyond the marina where the Glenelg Marina is, where the boats are there, where there's the hotel that's there, the Pier Hotel. You go to a long beach that's just before a boat ramp, and along that you can have dogs walking freely. So this dog was walking along. Apparently she goes to get her dog because the dog started sinking. She thought, oh, this is a bit funny, you're a bit stuck. The dog sinks even further. She has to grab the dog and throw it away. In the meantime, she's sinking deeply as well. Now, this lady was able to get herself out of the situation, but it has raised concerns about the sand along that section of beach. And it is now, there are signs, laminated signs, saying quicksand. Who even knew there was a symbol for quicksand? Did you know?
0: I know, but I'm picturing someone falling through some sandy stuff. What's the symbol?
1: It's apparently a picture of someone with their hands held up very high, as though they're celebrating, but obviously they're not celebrating. And they're going, you know, with things either side, as though you're sinking into that sand.
0: Not waving, so, drowning in quicksand.
1: A
0: in
1: little
0: this
1: bit.
0: Case.
1: Yeah. But yeah, I'm not sure laminated signs, duct tape to the local post is probably adequate, yeah. But that's what we've got at the moment.
0: So what are they thinking is causing it? Because so what, it's never been reported before and all of a sudden it's happened twice.
1: Well, it's funny, when you start getting these stories, you start realising that people have had this problem in the past. But most recently, in recent years, we've got a real problem because of the changes along the coast. Building work with houses, marinas, the boat ramp changed, groins, that sort of thing. There's been a whole lot of ecological changes in the way that sand drift happens along our coast. And so we end up with a problem along our metropolitan coast where sand sort of ends up in big piles in some areas and other beaches don't have very much. So for years now we've had sort of sand moving operations, so sand carts picking up sand from one end of the beach and taking it down to the more southerly beaches. And they reckon that this change has started seeing a lack of structure in the sand surface there. They've also seen sand imported from quarries to be dumped on our beaches. And I reckon the difference in the sand from quarries is that they're a more uniform roundness or shape, and that allows for more air and space within the sand granules. And this is causing a structural problem there as well. So there's no quick fix around that, and it might be something we just have to get a bit used to. But, yeah, who thought Indiana Jones coming to Adelaide beaches?
0: Sonia Feltoff is with us, co-host of ABC Radio Adelaide's Breakfast. Now, there have been a lot of

0: Protests around the Adelaide Parklands, Sonia. A lot of this is due to the LIV golf tournament. Tell us what's been going on.
1: All right, so it's complicated. But if you've ever come to visit South Australia, you'd be aware that South Australians, and meet any South Australians, they will declare loudly about one of the jewels in our crown is our parklands, which ring the CBD of Adelaide, and that are on track to be heritage listed. Well, certainly world heritage listed. They're certainly heritage listed here in Adelaide or in South Australia. And they are something that we really hold dear and should, because it is a fantastic part of our city. Now, the North Adelaide Golf Course is one of the only... it is the only public golf course in our parklands, as I understand it, but it is a beautiful location. Now, we've had that for years and years and years, but since Adelaide's hosted LIV Golf, which up until now has been held at the Grange Golf Course, in recent years our Premier, the state government, and our Premier Peter Malinauskas has been has approved an upgrade of the North Adelaide Golf Course so that it becomes of a world standard for events like LIV Golf. And the LIV Golf commitment underpinned all of this. Now, since then, you know, LIV's on pretty shaky quicksand itself, I think, at the moment, the whole event. Most recently, we've also secured the Australian Golf Open from Melbourne. We've managed to snatch that from Victoria, and that is now going to be held at this revamped site. But to get it to the standard that it's needed requires the demolition or the loss of some 585 trees and various other works that have really got a lot of South Australians, a certain group of South Australians, in an uproar. So there's been lots of protests on the site. Most of those trees have now come down, and those protests were around the chainsaws actually coming out and the trees coming down. And we are now looking at, despite the fact that that's the case, a public servant has this week, this is the latest development in the saga, a public servant has decided to go to court and take the state government to court, saying that they should have referred this on to the federal environment minister regarding heritage laws, and that this should not have happened. The anger, I can't even begin to tell you. There are a lot of people who want that golf course upgraded. Don't get me wrong. There's a lot of people who really would like to see this work going ahead and don't understand why we've got protests. But those who are really opposed to this development are so passionate, are so hurt and feel so betrayed by this government over this whole thing, that this man, who's a public servant, has decided to launch this action in the courts. He says he could lose his job over this. He could also become bankrupt over it, because even though the work is being done pro bono by the lawyer representing him, if he loses the case, and the state government seems pretty sure in its position, then it could be awarded government costs. So the other reason this is becoming important is because another event that we stole from Victoria, which is the MotoGP.
0: Revenge, can I just say, Sonia, revenge.
1: Well, as an ex-South Australian, I know, Suzanne, that you'd be aware of the Formula One betrayal rings
0: exactly.
1: Loud still in this state. But the MotoGP is expected to come to Adelaide on a street circuit, but to accommodate that, and for the very first time ever on a street circuit, to accommodate that, it's pretty much been confirmed that more trees will have to go, because the old Formula One circuit will have to be adjusted for the MotoGP spill track, you know, so that if they slide, it's a safer prospect. So there's the prospect of more trees going, and that has people harnessed, angry, and ready for action. We've got yellow ribbons around trees, not because someone's coming home from prison, but because this is the symbol of these trees that are going. And this will not be over quickly, I don't think.
0: Yeah. So, Sonia, have you driven past the side of the golf course and seen, does the number of trees that have come down in that redevelopment, can you really see the difference?
1: Well, the trouble is at the moment, and this is one of the criticisms, is that they've got security fencing all around that has been actually blocked to try to minimise the visual impact of those trees going. It is a very dense part of the parkland, so my drives past, and I do this every day coming into work, I can't see from the outside that it's made a huge amount of difference. But we've had people snapping when they're flying over Adelaide, because, as you know, our airport is not far out of the city. So as you're flying over, you can see

0: great tranches of dirt and dust where the old trees were. But having said that, the government tells us that there were significant trees among those that went, but many of the trees that went were either considered to be not native trees and smaller trees. And for every tree that went, their promise has been that three trees will replace them. Well, when I say trees, saplings. And that's one of the criticisms, I guess. Not the numbers, but the fact that it will be decades before we get the
1: same
0: sort of
1: coverage.
0: Still back
1: in on the golf course?
0: Yes, but still on the golf course.
1: Right.
0: But just so that
1: kind
0: you get
1: of
0: the fairways.
1: Remodelling of where the trees are, effectively.
0: Yeah, so that you've got the better line for the fairways. I'm not a golfer, so I don't really understand all the lingo and the terminology. But, yes, for those of you who understand golfing, that might mean something to you.
1: And in the meantime, Liv is, well, as you say, on shaky ground. So how many more years is it guaranteed?
0: Let me think. We were supposed to have Liv golf there for the first time from 28, and I think it was for 3 years. So we don't even know if Live Golf will happen next year. Certainly not in the form that we've come to expect. The state government tells us we've still got, you know, the contract locked in and that will happen next year. But the fact is, if Live overall on an international scale goes under, it probably won't look like what we've come to host up until now. So.
1: And then all those trees, yes.
0: Yeah.
1: Sonia Feldhoff is here, the co-host of ABC Adelaide's award-winning breakfast program. Finally, Sonia, tell us about Rio the bird.
0: Oh, now Rio. This was actually a bit of a sad story this week. And I've got to say, I probably underestimated this story a little bit in the beginning because it's about a conure bird. I hadn't heard of a conure before, but if you're a bird lover, you may be very familiar with them. They're green. They're kind of a form of parrot. Little Rio is what we're talking about here. Rio was a much loved resident of a South Australian family, an Adelaide family, living in the suburb of Fullerton. Now, apparently really close to both mum and dad, Josh and his wife. And one day later in May, sadly, he ducked out the door unexpectedly of their house while Josh was dealing with another problem with their family dog and flew over the house and has not been seen since. Now, this animal has got green cheeks. It's got so much love. People adore this bird in a way that personally I've never had a connection to a bird with, but others who do might understand. Went missing, has not been seen since. What is surprising about this story is not the connection necessarily, but these people love this bird so much, they're putting up a reward to find little Rio. It's thousands of dollars. Thousands of dollars. I can't tell you the actual amount because they want to keep that secret, but it is a big reward. It is thousands of dollars that they're putting up. We're ready to send out a search party for little Rio, I tell you. They've been walking the streets on the day. They had one sighting. We still haven't heard any word, and we spoke to them earlier in the week about him being found, and they do think that maybe he has been lost to the elements, but they said very friendly, could have landed on someone's shoulder. So they're holding out that bit of hope and are prepared to hand over a decent amount of cash to get him back.
1: Yeah. I was just reading that conures apparently live for 20 to 30 years, Sonia. Very long-lived birds.
0: And like I said, I apologise right at the beginning because I didn't really think you could have that deeper connection to a bird, but I've learned since that is absolutely the case. And you may have many of your listeners who really feel close to birds and would feel the same way. Because I kind of went, oh, well, it's not a dog or a cat, it's a bird. But apparently equal passion for bird pets.
1: Nightlife is, if you do have a special bird in your life you would like to tell us about, hop on the phones, 1-300-800-222. Sonia, thank you so much. We'll have our fingers crossed for Rio, and thank you so much for telling us what's been happening in Adelaide this week.
0: It's always lovely talking to you, Suzanne. Thank you.
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1: It's 8 minutes until the latest ABC news. After the news, of course, we will play the Mighty Challenge. Now, a couple of notes. Scotty says quicksand doesn't suck you under. Mythbusters did it. You kind of float. Something to do with the density. Yes, Scotty, I just looked it up.

too, and it seems like you sink to about your waist, and after that, you kind of stay there. But it's really hard to get out, though, which is why those poor women in Adelaide needed the emergency services. Ben says same thing happened to my friend in Augusta in Western Australia, but he managed to use his surfboard to get him out. Now, I played Tom Jones' Green Green Grass of Home just to promote the fact that tomorrow night in the first hour of the show, we're going to take you back to 1967. I want to hear your favourite songs and what you were wearing and your memories of the year. Now, Maria, she's got fond memories of 67, but she hated Green Green Grass of Home. You could not have picked a worse song to play. Cannot stand that song. But then she says, in 1967, April the 29th, my husband of 56 years asked me to go steady with him and presented me with an engraved friendship ring, says Maria. And Maria, I did get in contact to find out what she would prefer instead of Tom Jones, and she nominated The Turtles and Happy Together, which is also from 1967.

The Turtles and Happy Together. We will play more music from 1967 on the first hour of our show tomorrow night. There's people wanting to talk to me on the SMS about their favourite music from there. Make sure you're with us. First hour tomorrow night, we're going all in on 1967 for the hour. And just on the bird too, Sonia Feldoff was telling us about that Konya that is lost and the family offering a huge reward. Kaz from Lilydale says, I've got an 8-year-old Konya called Skittles and I would do the same. Dave from Northmead says, Phil Clark had a segment on bird intelligence this week. Birds make wonderful pets. They're flock animals, affectionate, highly intelligent. Dave says, after my wife, my second best friend is a bird. This is friend of the show, Cass Eager, and we got this.

0: ABC News with Andrew Kaloupas. Anthony Albanese says the rise of populism and One Nation played into the government's decision to develop significant tax reforms in its budget. In a speech in Sydney, the Prime Minister reiterated his case for changing the capital gains tax discount and negative gearing, arguing it will make a real difference. He says declining standards of living has caused frustration and One Nation is building a brand upon it.
1: See, people think the economy isn't working for them and they're working their guts out and they're not getting opportunity. I tell you what, they will turn to more simplistic, grievance-based politics. And that is the context in which my government is saying, no, we're going to deliver real change.
0: Russian President Vladimir Putin is addressing his annual economic forum in St. Petersburg. The opening of the event on Wednesday was overshadowed by Ukrainian strikes near the city. The BBC's Steve Rosenberg has more.
2: I've been to quite a few of these St. Petersburg International Economic Forums, but I've never been to one quite like this. That image that we saw on the opening day of the forum of thick black smoke rising over St. Petersburg after the Ukrainian drone attack, that is going to be the lasting image from this year's forum. And people who were coming to the expo centre here saw the smoke. And it was a reminder to everyone about the war on Ukraine, which is now in its fifth year. And many people have been talking about it and wondering what is going to happen, where Russia is heading, and how is this going to end.
0: Ukraine, meanwhile, says its drones have struck five ships on ports on the Sea of Azov, as well as coastal waters of Russian-controlled territories. Climate policy analysts say a reduction in greenhouse gas emissions from the transport sector is a positive step for Australia towards reaching its climate targets. Emissions are in their lowest point since the COVID pandemic, dropping 2.1% in the year to December 2025. ClimateWorks' Anna Malos says there was a significant drop in transport emissions.
3: Transport is Australia's second biggest source of emissions, and if government projections are right, this is a pivot to further falls. And if this is a turning point, which is made more likely by that combination of transport policy and the global fuel crisis, that is one of the things that will really help Australia get on track to its targets.
0: It's been revealed Andrew Mountbatten Windsor has received rental income from subletting three cottages on the Royal Lodge estate that he leased from the Crown Estate. Here's William Howard Evans.
4: The revelations feature in a report by the UK's public spending watchdog. It's the first report into royal residences in 20 years and shows Mr. Mountbatten Windsor, his family and staff had a total of 12 properties owned by the Crown Estate or the royal household. The amount of rental income the former prince has received has not been disclosed, but the report does show that King Charles pays for the accommodation of Mountbatten Windsor's daughters, Princesses Eugenie and Beatrice, who are not working royals. Buckingham Palace says the report is in line with the royal household's commitment to transparency.
0: A major developer of artificial intelligence, Anthropic, says its latest most advanced AI systems are beginning to show signs they could escape human control. Anthropic co-founder Jack Clark says there needs to be a way of slowing the development of AI. He says that it's possible that within 2 years humans won't be involved in AI development, and that could have huge implications.
5: At some point in the future, you might say, let's get all of the benefits we can for, say, biology and medical research, and let's take a pause or take a moment on AI research where we can absorb the societal changes implied by this.
0: To sport, and in the AFL, the Western Bulldogs have come from behind to defeat Hawthorn at the MCG. With the details, Corbin Middlemass.
6: The Hawks dominated the first half, sparked by Nick Watson's three goals and a massive quarter-time melee. But trailing by 29 early in the third, the Bulldogs flipped the script, kicking eight of the final nine goals to register their eighth victory of the season. The Dogs moved to fifth spot on the table, their sixth win this year by a goal or less, as Marcus Bontempelli and Ed Richards starred after half-time. Wayward kicking ruined the Hawks' night, finishing with 17 behinds. Corbin Middlemass, ABC Sport, Melbourne.
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7: ABC Radio Weather Update.

Partly cloudy with a medium chance of showers, most likely in the morning and afternoon. Winds west to northwesterly, becoming light in the early afternoon. A low of 11, top of 18 for Saturday. Sunday, partly cloudy, 10 to 18. And Monday, mostly sunny, 9 to 17.

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2: Nightlifers, hello, welcome to the quizzing hour. Your categories for the Mighty Challenge tonight are as follows. That was the week that was. That should come as no surprise. We have colours. We have number one albums of the 90s. We have Do the Maths. And we have countries ending in N-I-A. Countries ending in N-I-A. Do the Maths. Number one albums of the 90s, Colours, and That Was the Week That Was. If you would like to play, gosh, there's only one line free. Well, jumped on over the news. 1300 800 222 is the number to call. Lots of you are texting me about your 1967. I'd love it if you would join us tomorrow night. Ring us up. Tell us all about it. Thank you. Ted sent me a picture of it. He says I was wearing a green skin soldier training outfit for Vietnam in 1967. Got Jeff remembering playing cards in the student common room at Sydney Uni. Yeah, wow. All right, but anyway, looking forward to hearing all of that tomorrow night in a bit more detail. And we'll spend the whole hour. We're going to remember it was a huge year for news. You might remember some of the big events of 67, and then we'll get into the music too. But let's play the Mighty Challenge. Oh, also, thank you, Maria. We were talking about birds just before the news too. Maria says, many years ago, I used to have a little zebra finch. It weighed 15 grams. The finch had tried to lay an egg and passed the oviduct, the birth canal for the egg. It's the equivalent of the prolapse of the womb. The vet removed the oviduct and saved her life. Oh, Maria. Oh, that's a beautiful story. And Kaz sent me some pictures of her birds too. Thank you very much. Oh, and there's advice from Adrian. He's using the Listen app. He is a bit delayed tonight. Other people may beat Adrian to the correct answers. Thank you very much, Adrian, for letting us know. It's not you, Adrian. It's the app. That's what you're saying, right? All right, let's get into it.
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2: Hello, Lincoln in Gippsland.
4: Suze, how are you tonight?
2: I can't complain. Now, are you on the road?
4: No, I'm home.
2: Okay. There's a note saying rain on the highway, but maybe you've been on the highway and called the ABC earlier to tell us about it.
4: No, it's been raining here, but No, definitely not on the road.
2: Okay, well, that's your night home, nice and safe. Where would you like to start, Lincoln?
4: I think colours sounds good, Suze.
2: You like colours?
4: Yeah.
2: All right, well, unfortunately, the first question requires some pronunciation, so just bear with me, okay? Kakutalik, Keketa, and Avanata are three of the five municipalities on which island?
4: Oh. See, I love you a bit old. I'm just going to go for Fiji.
2: Say that again?
4: Fiji.
2: Fiji?
4: Yeah.
2: No, not Fiji.
4: All right, have a good night.
2: Okay, thanks, Lincoln. Nice to talk to you. Hey, Joni.
5: Hello?
2: Oh, what's going on there with your phone?
5: Am I there?
2: You are here now, yes.
5: Oh, good. Yeah, sorry, I had it muted for a sec. Right. I decided I'm going to start muting in case I say something embarrassing. And but yeah, no, you're off mute now. It's all good.
2: But then we'll have this awkward kind of...
5: Yeah, that's true. Yeah, I thought I'd get to it quicker than I did.
2: Yeah. Right, you're not on speaker.

0: your phone, are you?
1: No.
0: Okay, that's good. Right. Now I've got to say it again. Kakatalik, Keketa, and Avanata are three of the five municipalities on which island?
1: I think if it's got five municipalities, it can't be that small. But then what do I know about anything? I'm going to say Vanuatu.
0: Okay. Do you know what category we're in?
1: Oh, colours.
0: But too late to
1: That doesn't help me, to be honest. Anyway.
0: Thanks, Joni. Bye. Well, Graham's figured it out. Nicely done, Graham. Let's talk to... Oh, it's Tommy. Hello, Tommy.
2: Hello.
0: Hello. Now, when are Freo playing this weekend, or have they already played?
2: They are playing tomorrow in Bunbury.
0: Okay. You going?
2: No, unfortunately not.
0: How often do you get to the matches?
2: Well, we got memberships, but this one's just, you know, far away.
0: Okay. How far is it to get from Perth down to Bunbury?
2: Well, I'm not right in Perth. It's like I'm a bit off, so it's like, I don't know, 2 hours.
0: Oh, okay. That's quite a commitment, 2 hours there and 2 hours back. Fair enough.
2: Yeah.
0: All right. You can watch from home, I guess. And are you playing this weekend yourself, Tommy?
2: I'm not sure.
0: That's all right. Yeah, Mum or Dad will know if you're playing. Anyway, let's try this question on you now, Tommy. The category is colours. Kakatalik, Keketa, and Avanata are three of the five municipalities on which island?
2: I've got no idea, and I don't know any islands that, like, are a colour. So I'll just go with a random island, Hawaii.
0: I'm afraid it's not Hawaii either. Hey, Tommy, always nice to talk. Hope your weekend goes well.
2: Okay. Thank you. You too.
0: Bye. There's a 12-year-old Tommy in Perth who likes to SMS us. Tristan in Colac. Good evening, Tristan.
3: Hey, how are ya?
0: Good. Tristan, what's this island? Kakatalik, Keketa, and Avanata are three of the five municipalities on it. But what is the island?
3: New Zealand?
0: It's not New Zealand, no. Thanks, Tristan. Think of the category, my friends. Michelle's got it. Jane's got it. Trent's got it. Chris and Hillary's has it. Meg in Albany has it. Yes, Ross. Ray in the Bay has it. Ed in Perth, Deno in Wagen, Jenny in Glenbrook, Bobsled, you've got it too. David in Mount Cola.
4: Oh, hi, Suzanne.
0: Hello. What do you think this island is?
4: I think it would be Greenland.
0: Greenland is exactly right. Thanks, David. What would you like to do now? You could stay in colours. We've got number one albums of the 90s. We have That Was the Week That Was. We have Do the Maths, and we have Countries Ending in NIA.
4: Oh, I'll go with that. Countries in NIA.
0: Question two. Skopje is the capital and largest city of which Balkan country?
4: Skopje, that's Macedonia. Oh, no, sorry, it's North Macedonia.
0: Well done. It is North Macedonia. It only became so a few years ago, didn't it?
4: Yeah, that's right.
0: Staying in this category, David?
4: Oh, yes, thanks.
0: Question three. The Seimas is the government of which Baltic state?
4: What's it called? Lithuania, Latvia, or Estonia? Oh, gee. It's countries in the NIA, isn't it?
0: That's the category.
4: So it's one of those two. I'll go Estonia.
0: Ba-bum.
4: Oh, long way.
0: Thanks, David.
4: Thanks, Suzanne.
0: All right. Bye. Nice to talk to you. Gordon in Ballina. Hello, Gordon.
5: Oh, hello.
0: Hello, Gordon. We are in the category of countries ending in NIA. It is not Estonia. The same as is the government of which Baltic state?
5: It's got to be Lithuania.
0: It does have to be Lithuania. Nicely done, Gordon.
5: Oh, boy. Lucky that. That's my lucky night.
0: Now, would you like to stay in this country? You could also have number one, this country, this category. You might also like to stay in Lithuania. You can have number one albums of the 90s, Colours, That Was the Week That Was, Do the Maths, or you can stay where you are.
5: Mm-hmm. I want to do the maths.
0: Oh.
5: Yeah.
0: This would never be my first choice, but some people like maths. Question four. Which of the four basic mathematical functions would produce a quotient?
5: Which of the four? Division.
0: Division is correct, Gordon. Well done. Whew. Staying here?
5: yeah, why not?
0: Question five. What is 35% of 2 million?
5: That'd be... that'd be... 700,000?
0: Well done, Gordon. You like your maths, don't you?
5: Yeah, yeah.
0: Question six. Lemniscate is the name for the symbol representing what mathematical concept?
5: Oh, boy. Lemniscate. Boy. I'll just have to have a guess. Algorithms.
0: It's not algorithms.
5: Yeah.
0: Okay. Thanks, Gordon. Nicely done. Oh, Harry in the Bay. You have the answer in very smartly there. Well done. Tony in Penshurst. Tony.
6: G'day, Suzanne. How are you going?
0: Greetings.
6: Outlander. Nothing to watch now, is there? Oh, actually, there's a YouTube clip of Jamie having peanut butter and jelly sandwich.
0: Is that?
6: I couldn't believe it.
0: did she take one back and he did have some or not?
6: I think he did. I haven't watched a YouTube clip, but...
0: Because she did, when she went back, she did take peanut butter and jelly sandwiches, and then I was so upset because I think in the book, but maybe not on the show, she actually drops the plastic wrapping back in 17-whatever, and I was so... Yeah. Like, pick it up!
6: Well, fast forward the last bit and then you saw Diana...
0: No, I haven't done that yet, Tony.
6: I won't tell you anything about it.
0: Do that. I've been watching Prisoner nonstop. That's my new project.
6: Prisoner?
0: Leading up to our Prisoner night next Saturday night.
6: So Wentworth or the original Prisoner?
0: The original Prisoner.
6: That segues nicely into Pamela Brave. I'm seeing her next week.
0: Now, Tony. Shall we have a go at the question?
6: Okay, Lemniscate.
0: Lemniscate. Lemniscate is the name for the symbol representing what mathematical concept?
6: Oh. Let me think. Lemniscate. I'm trying to think of these symbols. Is it? I'll just go one Greek symbol. Sigma.
0: It's not sigma.
6: Thanks, Tony. Suzanne. Okay. I'll talk to you next.
0: Talk to you then. Yes, Adrian, you've got it. And Dino in Wagen has it too. John in Ashfield. Hey, John.
7: Oh, how are you, Suzanne? How are you going?
0: What is lemniscate? It's the name for the symbol representing what mathematical concept, John?
7: Hopefully it'll be pi r squared.
0: Pi r squared? No.
7: Oh, okay.
0: All right, thanks, John.
7: Okay, thank you, Susan.
0: Bye. Barbara in Falconbridge. Hello, Barbara.
8: Hello, Suzanne.
0: How are the mountains tonight?
8: Oh, beautiful and crisp and cold.
0: Well, that sounds nice. It sounds nice. Depends how crisp and how cold.
8: Well, crisp enough that I'm sitting on top of the heater.
0: Well, that'll be keeping you nice and warm. Now,
8: I've got a hot water butty behind my back.
0: Now, lemniscate, Barbara, it's the name for the symbol representing what mathematical concept?
8: Look, the only thing I can think of is algebra.
0: No, it's not algebra.
8: No, I had absolutely no idea. I had to be honest with you, Suzanne.
0: I wouldn't have got this either. But thanks, Barbara.
8: But I'd be interested to find out.
0: Well, just wait. Well, don't go anywhere. We'll get off the line, but keep listening. Yes, bobsled. If I'm hooked on prisoner, am I a captive audience? Clearly so. Annette in Perth, yes. Morgan, yes. Elaine from Croydon South, that is also the correct answer. Scott's in Blacktown. Hey, Scott.
9: G'day.
0: Scott, what is lemniscate? It's the name for the symbol representing what mathematical concept?
9: Is there any other clues?
0: No, there's not.
9: No. Nah. I think it is the scientific calculators had 10 and blah, blah, blah.
0: Yeah.
9: The concept. Can I hear the question again, please?
0: Lemniscate is the name for the symbol representing what mathematical concept?
9: Oh, my goodness. I'll just pass.
0: Thanks, Scott.
9: You hit me weak spot.
0: I know.
9: Oh, my goodness. I'm thinking, listen to this question. I'm saying someone answer it, for goodness sake.
0: Unfortunately, it came to you, Scott. You weren't to be saved by someone ahead of you. Let's see who else might have this. What about Trevor in Croydon Park?
10: Good evening, Suzanne.
0: Good evening. What is this?
10: I believe it's the infinity symbol.
0: Well done, it is the infinity symbol. Thank you, Trevor. You've saved us all. Would you like to stay and do the maths? You could go back to countries ending in NIA. There are more colours. There are number one albums of the 90s. And there's That Was the Week That Was.
10: NIA countries, please.
0: Question 7. Which fictional country was ruled for 100 years by the White Witch?
10: Narnia.
0: Narnia is correct, of course, from The Lion, the Witch and the Wardrobe books. You staying here, Trevor?
10: Yes, thanks.
0: Question 8. The Aldavi Gorge is an important fossil site in which African country? Or maybe it's Ulduvai. Ulduvai Gorge.
10: I think it's Tanzania.
0: Tanzania is correct.
10: It's where the earliest ever known human discoveries were made.
0: Quite right. And do you want to try and finish this category off, Trevor?
10: Well, I would indeed.
0: Question 9. Bucharest is the capital city of which European country?
10: Romania.
0: Romania is correct. Did you watch Prisoner, Trevor?
10: Caught a few glimpses of it.
0: More than one person is saying, who's my favourite character so far? Do I prefer B. Smith or the Freak? Thus far, I think B. Smith. I think, yes. She was quite nasty in the beginning, but she seems a bit nicer now. Right, Trevor, maths? Yeah.
10: Well, she's learned the ropes.
0: Well, she's an old hand in the prison.
10: All right.
0: It's B. Smith, yeah. Okay, That Was the Week That Was, Colours, number one albums of the 90s, Do the Maths. What do you like?
10: Go Colours.
0: Back to Colours. Question 10. Well, I saw the thing coming out of the sky. It had the one long horn and one big eye, are the opening lyrics of which 1958 novelty hit?
10: With the one-eyed, one-horned, lion, purple people eater.
0: You are correct. The purple people eater is right, Trevor.
10: And I'm of a vintage that I actually heard it.
0: All right, that's your fifth question, right?
10: Yeah.
0: Staying here in colours?
10: Yes.
0: Question 11.

0: What color is an orange blossom?
1: Ooh. I think the stumbling block is ahead. So I'll say white.
0: White is correct.
1: Oh,
0: You
1: right.
0: got right over the stumbling block.
1: Okay.
0: More colors for you, Trevor.
1: Yes, please.
0: Question 12. What is the name of the character played by Patricia Quinn in the Rocky Horror Picture Show?
1: Magenta.
0: Magenta is correct. You're doing very
1: Yes.
0: well. You are not far off a black magnet, Trevor.
1: I think I'm on six.
0: You're on seven, according to my notes. One, two, three, four, five, six. You already have a black magnet, don't you?
1: From a long time ago, yeah.
0: Yeah. Is it just the one or is it more?
1: It's lonely with its companions.
0: All right, let's see what happens. Question 13. Canary, Aurelian, and Jonquil are all shades of which colour?
1: Yellow.
0: Yellow is correct. That's your eighth in a row, Trevor. Where are you going to go now? That was the week that was number one albums of the 90s. There's a couple more maths questions left.
1: The week that was.
0: Question 14. Name any of the three goalkeepers announced as part of the Socceroos World Cup squad.
1: Moscovich, Tomaszewski, and Papadopoulos.
0: No. You know it's a no. Goodbye, Trevor.
1: Okay. I get to that,
0: That
1: bye.
0: was a nice run, but not to be. Pat says, could it be the fastest black magnet ever? Well, if it had been, Pat, we might have got there, but it was not, sadly. Hello, Kylie.
2: Oh, hello there, Suzanne. Trevor did really well. I would
0: Didn't
2: have
0: he?
2: still given him up. He was outstanding. No, look, I've just I'm at Goulburn actually this evening, so I'm nearly at home. I've dropped you some postcards off, one from the Gold Coast and one from Mochi. So I'll speak to you next week.
0: Okay,
2: Thank you, Suzanne.
0: Kylie. Nice to
2: Great.
0: chat.
2: Thanks, Tom. Bye
0: Bye.
2: now. Bye.
0: Couple of lines free now. 1-300-800-222. 1-300-800-222.
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0: John in Sydney's next up. Evening, John.
6: Good evening. Can you hear me?
0: I can hear you. John, can you name any of the three goalkeepers announced as part of the Socceroos World Cup squad?
6: Would Matt Ryan be one?
0: Yes, Matt Ryan is one of them. John, will you be following the World Cup?
6: A little bit. Yeah.
0: What would you like to do now? Would you like to stay in That Was the Week That Was? We've got number one albums of the 90s and Do the Maths all left.
6: I'll do the math.
0: Question 15. Which number comes next in the Fibonacci sequence? 5, 8, 13, 21.
6: I think it's 32.
0: It is not 32, John. Richard in Wollongong, hello.
7: Yeah, hi, Suzanne. It's been too long.
0: How long has it been, Richard?
7: It's been maybe a couple of months. So
0: that's definitely
7: you,
0: definitely too long.
7: Yeah, it is too long. And it's going to be a quick stay, unfortunately. I don't know. So I'll have to pass it on. Thanks so much.
0: Okay. Thanks, Richard. Let's go to Sarah in Brisbane. Evening, Sarah.
8: Good evening, Susan. First-time caller, long-time listener.
0: Oh,
8: you're fantastic.
0: Welcome. Great to have you here. How are you with the Fibonacci sequence?
8: Look, that's a tough question, and I feel like terrible, but I will give it a go.
0: Okay, which number comes next in the Fibonacci sequence? 5, 8, 13, and 21? What's next?
8: I'm going to go 52.
0: It is not 52.
8: It was worth a go, though, you know, Susan. So have a beautiful night.
0: Thanks, Sarah. All right, call again. Karen in Sydney has it. Harry in the Bay has it. Chris in Hillary's has it. Alastair in Winchelsea.
9: Hello, Suzanne. I think the last contestant might have been a bit nervous because she called you Susan.
0: Maybe she just knew, doesn't know it. I didn't want to get all hard on her.
9: Yeah, the first time on.
0: Yeah.
9: I'm pretty nervous. Are you still? I still get a tiny bit nervous. But, I mean, do you get nervous before you, I mean, even though you've been doing it a long time, do you get nervous?
0: I got probably for the first 7 or 8 years every time I'd go on air, which I only did infrequently when I was, you know, in my earlier days at the ABC. Oh, my heart would be racing and my, you know, I'd have to script every single thing that I said between interviews because I was terrified I'd run out of things to say. It was back in the regional radio days. But not so much anymore. Rarely, rarely. If we're talking to someone really, really impressive, Alastair.
9: Oh, yeah. If you had to interview Paul McCartney or something. Yeah.
0: Oh, gosh, that would be terrifying. When we had Brian Ferry on last year, I was just I hope he doesn't think I'm asking stupid questions. That's always my fear.
9: Well, he's from Sunderland and they came seventh in the Premier League this year. So you could have started off on that. Well, Sunderland are
0: on. Well, that wasn't a piece of trivia that I had at my fingertips, Alastair.
9: No, my granddad practiced medicine there and so did Uncle Jimmy and my cousin's got a law office there and Dad was born there and my brothers are born there. And all except me. I was born down south near Crystal Palace. So.
0: Oh.
9: And that's me.
0: Yeah. Now, Fibonacci sequence, Alastair.
9: Yeah, go ahead, Suzanne, yeah.
0: Which number comes next in the Fibonacci sequence? 5, 8, 13...
9: 34
0: is correct. Now,
9: yeah.
0: I don't really understand what the Fibonacci sequence is. Can you explain it to me?
9: No. No. Well, it's just you add the previous two numbers, I think. There's 5 and 8 is equals 13.
0: Oh, right. And 8 and 13 makes 21.
9: Yeah.
0: So then you add 13 and 21, you get 34.
9: 13 and 21, 34, yeah.
0: Okay. What is the point of this sequence?
9: It's not a bizarre thing.
0: Mm.
9: Oh, I think it's just for entrance to Mensa or something like that, isn't it?
0: What does it do? I mean, does it help with some equation?
9: I don't think so. There's a bizarre thing with Australian rules. Like 3 goals 9 is 27 and 3 times 9 is 27. 4 goals 8 is 32 and 4 times 8 is 32. And there's 7 goals 7 is 49 and 7 times 7 is 49. But there's only about 5 of those, and I'm not sure if there's any possible mathematical formula for that. But that's a strange one. 2 goals 12 is 24, but 2 times 12 is 24.
0: Now, Ross says that the Fibonacci sequence is seen everywhere in nature. Give me an example, Ross, of where it's seen in nature. It calculates a spiral, someone says. Okay.
9: Now
0: I can see a point in it.
9: The windmills of the mind, the windmills of your mind. That wasn't 1967, was it? What was that?
0: Right. Someone else says it occurs in, for example, this is from Chris, branches of a tree from a trunk.
9: Oh. Well, that's how they multiply.
0: 2358 is the Fibonacci postcode for Yarralla, New South Wales in the New England region. Says Scotto. Now, anyone who has a thing for postcodes, there's going to be some postcode chat tomorrow night and again on Sunday night. So if we've got any self-confessed postcode nerds listening, be here.
9: I'm a deep diving for postcodes.
0: Well, to enjoy. Oh, Martin says, I'd tell you a joke about the Fibonacci sequence, but it's worse than the last two put together. Thank you, Martin.
9: No. Hey, that is good. Yeah, I love the corny jokes. Very great.
0: Yeah. We've got plenty of contributors to it. All right, Alastair, do you want to stay and do the maths? We've also got That Was the Week That Was and number one albums of the 90s.
9: I will stay and do the maths because my music in the 90s is a bit weak, yeah.
0: Question 16.
9: Please.
0: What's the square root of 0.25?
9: 0.5.
0: You are correct, Alastair.
9: It's the mathematical. Yeah, I paid a lot of attention to maths. So I was about 13 or 14, and that's when it would have come up.
0: Now, we're down to That Was the Week That Was and number one albums of the 90s.

0: I haven't been watching the news. I've been at fairly doing things when my brother was in hospital with a cataract thing, so I didn't catch much of the news. So the other category was
1: number one albums of the 90s.
0: Oh well, I'll have to try that. I might do better than I expected. Thanks.
1: Let's see what happens, Alistair. Question 17. Which 1990 John Farnham album was Australia's best-selling album for 1990?
0: Oh, Whispering Jack.
1: I'm afraid it was not.
0: Oh, no.
1: Jack was 80s.
0: Oh, was it? It was as well, late 80s, yeah.
1: Goodbye, Alistair.
0: Goodbye. Suzanne, thank you.
1: Okay, bye. Sparkles reckons sunflower seeds are arranged in the Fibonacci sequence. Meg says Romanesco broccoli. I assume you're saying that's also arranged in the Fibonacci sequence. I'm going to have to go out and look everywhere tomorrow and see the Fibonacci sequence in action. Looking forward to it. Oh, Brian from the Gap. Brian.
2: Good heavens above.
1: I'm sorry. I always just look forward to hearing from you, Brian. And a couple of weeks ago, people were saying, "Where's Brian?" I said, "Brian, if you're listening, call." And there was no call. But here you are.
2: No, well, this is the first time I've been awake at this time of the morning, or remembered, or something like that. Yes. And tell me what I think of it. Did you remember your friend's birthday yesterday?
1: As in Sarah McDonald?
2: Yeah.
1: I did remember it, yes.
2: Good girl.
1: I can't say that I messaged her, but I did remember it. Because a good friend of mine has the same birthday, and I contacted that friend just thinking in the back of my mind, it's Sarah Mac's birthday too.
2: Good.
1: Right, so Brian, just are you all right?
2: Yeah, I'm fine. Thanks.
1: Are you still playing golf? Bowls, not golf, bowls.
2: Oh yes, weather permitting, and it's been good the last couple of days. Still going. Big trouble these days, and not trouble, but my doctor has restricted me just to local driving. On my license,
1: oh.
2: I've got an endorsement on my license. It's just local driving, so I can only go to bowls clubs within the locality.
1: So the big issue is not that you're missing a big road trip; it's that certain bowls clubs are now out of reach.
2: Possibly, but yeah, it's a bit difficult. No one seems to know what local driving means, and I didn't think to ask the doctor at the time. So. Next time I see him, I'll have to find out.
1: Yeah. It'd be 5 or 10K, wouldn't it, from where you live?
2: Yeah, 10's been mentioned. Yeah.
1: Now, your birthday's coming up soon, isn't it, Brian?
2: In 3 weeks.
1: Yes. Well, if you don't call back between now and then, happy birthday from me and from the person who you SMS'd in to remind me that it was coming up, whoever that person is.
2: Yeah, well, thank you all.
1: Right, Brian, question 17. Which 1990 John Farnham album was Australia's best-selling album for 1990?
2: My usual response is that I haven't the faintest idea. My knowledge of music albums of any era is very, very limited. So tonight I will pass it on to the next caller.
1: All right, Brian, maybe one night there'll be a Sissel question. Are you still listening to Sissel?
2: Not as much.
1: Well, Brian, please don't leave it too long.
2: Has there ever been one?
1: Not that I know of. But you never know.
2: Okay. All right. Anyway, thank you for your kind thoughts.
1: Brian, always a pleasure. Don't be a stranger. There is Brian in the Gap, one of the longest standing players of the Mighty Challenge. And yes, the person who said, is he still bowling? Yes, he just explained he is still out there. He just can't get to all the bowling greens he would like to these days. Right. Eric in Melbourne. Hello, Eric.
3: Hello, Suzanne. Who are the other two goalkeepers apart from Matt Ryan?
1: Do you know?

0: No, I don't.
1: It's Patrick Beach and Paul Izzo.
0: I wouldn't have had any clue on that. And there was a 60s British show called The Prisoner, which was starred Patrick McGoohan, totally different from Prisoner. And Whistling Jack was 1986, I believe. Now, this one, I believe, is Chain Reaction.
1: Chain Reaction is correct. I'm willing to bet you Whispering Jack was 87 or 88, but someone can let us know.
0: Oh, I'm pretty sure it's 86.
1: What do you want to bet?
0: No, I don't want to bet anyway.
1: Now, do you want number one albums of the 90s or that was the week that was?
0: Number one albums in the 90s.
1: Question 18. You ought to know, Hand in My Pocket and Ironic are tracks from which 1995 album?
0: Jagged Little Pill.
1: Jagged Little Pill is correct.
0: Alanis Morissette,
1: Staying here, Eric.
0: yeah.
1: Right. You are approaching this category with great confidence. Question 19. The best-selling album in Australia in 1992 was the Australian cast recording of which musical?
0: Gee, that's tough. Throwing cast recording, which musical? 992 bestseller. Jesus Christ Superstar.
1: Yes, that is correct. Did you have it, Eric?
0: No, I didn't, but I know that Kate Sabrina was on it, I believe, and some John Stevens, some
1: Yeah.
0: others.
1: I remember I certainly had that album. Right. Question 20. Which Meatloaf album spent 4 weeks at number one in 1993?
0: Back into Hell, I believe.
1: Back into Hell. Bat Outta Hell 2, Back into Hell is correct, Eric. And question 21. 1998's Yourself or Someone Like You was a number one album from which American band?
0: Gee, that's tough. Yourself or Someone Like You. Gee, 998, US band. Jeez. I'll just say Green Day. I don't know.
1: It is not Green Day. I'm sorry,
0: Well, thanks.
1: Eric.
0: Thanks,
1: Okay.
0: Suzanne.
1: All right.
0: Bye.
1: No one's texted in to tell us which year Whispering Jack was. Can somebody check that out? I know Eric didn't want to bet on it, but I'm positive it was 87 or 88. Right. Who have we got next? Ian in Kalorama. Hello, Ian.
2: Good evening to you, Suzanne.
1: Ian. What is the question? Yourself or Someone Like You from 1998, a number one album from which American band?
2: Hey, look, yeah, I'm well out of this one, I'm afraid, Suzanne. And I was around in the 90s and liked a lot of stuff. But no, I can't even hazard a guess. My apologies.
1: No worries. Thanks, Ian. John just says, I was thinking about Brian yesterday. It made my night to hear him. Darren says, love Brian. So good to hear his voice. I know Brian's got a lot of fans, doesn't he? Let's talk to another Brian in Nowra. Hello, Brian.
3: Hi, I feel in exalted company with Brian and an Eric.
1: Now, do you know this? Yourself or Someone Like You was a number one album from which American band?
3: No, no, I haven't got a clue. I'm a reasonably recent caller, but a very long time listener. And I find this answering questions are very difficult. I should have a huge general knowledge from listening to ABC radio for so long, but
1: I don't know that this particular one is one that you would have picked up from listening to the ABC. You probably had to be a fan.
3: no, surprisingly, my voice at the moment is not good because of Parkinson. But I used to be the only geriatric DJ in the district. I took up DJing because I built equipment, and I got involved without knowing anything about music.

0: Yep.
1: Absolutely.
0: Yeah, Brian, I'm sorry. I don't think this one's going to come. Shall we catch
1: No.
0: up another time?
1: Yes.
0: All right, nice to talk to you. Oh, and I was wrong. Eric, you were completely right. I have to do a massive mea culpa. There I was thinking I was all over it. But Whispering Jack was released on the 29th of September, 1986. Well, maybe it was the biggest selling album of 87 then. Oh, well. Let's see. Who's up next? Let's talk to Jess in Ryde. Hi, Jess.
2: Hi, how are you?
0: I'm doing well.
2: That's good.
0: Yes. Okay. 1998's Yourself or Someone Like You was a number one album from which American band?
2: Matchbox 20.
0: That is correct. Oh, yes. So Freya says the biggest selling album in 1987 was Whispering Jack. That's why I was
2: Okay.
0: confused.
2: Maybe it came out late in the year before.
0: September 86.
2: Oh, yeah.
0: Eric knew what he was talking about. Props
2: So
0: to
2: did
0: Eric.
2: you.
0: I was overconfident, Jess. Now, all you've got left, I'm afraid, is that was the week that was. Are you ready to try
2: Okay.
0: it? Okay.
2: I'm nervous.
0: Question 22. The graphic novel Persepolis is set in which country?
2: Iran.
0: Iran is correct. Did you re have you read it?
2: Yeah, I went to Iran and a girl gave it to me.
0: Wow, what took you to Iran?
2: I was 21 and fearless
0: How long ago was this?
2: in 2017.
0: Wow. What was it like to visit?
2: It was so incredible, and I just highly recommend everybody that's listening to get a ticket to go to Iran. It is, I mean, not at the moment, maybe in a few years.
0: Yeah,
2: Sorry.
0: that's what I was just thinking. Probably
2: No.
0: not right
2: But
0: now.
2: I went into my memory and I didn't think about them. Yeah. Anyway, it was amazing.
0: Did you have to wear a headscarf the whole time you were there, Jess?
2: Yes. Yeah.
0: And what was that like for you?
2: It was amazing. And when I was on the flight, because the flight was quite empty, and when I was on the flight, a lot of women on the flight, because they do it an announcement saying now you're entering Iran and you have to practice modesty. And a lot of women on the flight came over to make sure that I knew how to do it and show me how to do it. Like everyone was so supportive and lovely. And that was just the beginning. It was just 5 weeks of just so much love from the people. It was just amazing traveling. And I was alone when I did it, and it was just so amazing.
0: You traveled on your own.
2: Yeah.
0: Wow.
2: I was 21 and fearless.
0: I'm impressed. I'm very impressed, Jess. And did you find a lot of hospitality from the Iranian people?
2: It's unbelievable. It's not like any country you go to. It's unbelievable. Like, you can't even believe it. Everyone is so beautiful and lovely and welcoming. It was just crazy.
0: Yeah, I can just imagine it. When I went to Syria, which was in 2001, I remember that a bus driver who'd taken us to some ruins was like, "You've got to come over for dinner." And I went with my friend, and they'd spent what must have been a huge amount of money for them on this dinner for us. And then they said, "What are you doing staying in a hotel? We'll sleep in our other room." They only had two rooms. I said, "You sleep in the kitchen. We'll sleep in the kitchen. You sleep here." It was,
2: Middle Eastern hospitality. Middle Eastern hospitality, it's amazing.
0: It's a thing, absolutely.
2: It's
0: All right, well, no wonder you were all over that question, Jess.
2: a thing. I got so lucky.
0: 23. With a commercial value of up to $200,000, what sort of insects were seized from a New South Wales breeder in a record-breaking bust this week?
2: What's what? Cockroaches.
0: Cockroaches is correct, Jess.
2: Oh
0: Have
2: my
0: you ever
2: God.
0: won?
2: No, I've come this close so many times. I've been on question 24 like 4 times.
0: Well, you never know. Let's just plow into the future and see what happens. Question 24. Which country beat Australia by 4 wickets in the last match of the ODI series on Thursday?
2: Oh my God, I have no idea.
0: Oh,
2: ODI, is that cricket?
0: One Day International, yes.
2: Oh, okay. Beat Australia at the One Day International. I don't know. Why didn't I read that? I never read the sport. I always skip the sport. I

0: read the news all the time and I always skip the sport.
1: It's your Achilles heel tonight, Jess.
0: The One Day International, I'm pretty sure it's played in England, but England didn't play them. England played someone else, I think. And I think I'm just going to say another cricket team, India.
1: It's not India.
0: This is heartbreaking.
1: Oh, Jess, I'm sorry. But do you know what? There's always another quiz.
0: There's literally one every night.
1: Exactly so. 365 days a year. You've got so many chances. And you're young, right? You must only be late 20s?
0: I'm 31.
1: Oh, okay. I did my maths there incorrectly.
0: You've got decades. Decades?
1: If you're still going at Brian's age, you've got like 60 more years of ringing the quiz.
0: Yeah, I could have 60 magnets. That's only one a year. I could have like 60 times 365 magnets.
1: You could. Wouldn't that be amazing?
0: You would have to start paying me a wage.
1: You'd have to start paying us, Jess. I will let you go. Thank you so much. All right. Lovely to talk to you. All right. Full switchboard. Someone on this board will probably be our winner. Will it be Kathy in Windsor?
2: Hello there.
1: Hello, Kathy. Were you watching the One Day International or at least following the news?
2: Yes, I was.
1: Which country beat Australia by 4 wickets in the last match of the ODI series on Thursday?
2: I'm going to hazard a guess here, Pakistan.
1: Pakistan is correct, Kathy.
2: Thank you.
1: Pakistan borders Iran, doesn't it? Ah, oh, Jess, you see, you were close to, it was close to the country that you visited. Right, Kathy, are you ready?
2: I think so.
1: Kathy, for the win, China has warned Australia that it could be slapped with an additional 55% tariff on which imports?
2: Is it beef?
1: You are the winner, Kathy. Very, very well done.
2: Oh my goodness, it's my first time.
1: Oh, I'm so glad. See, it pays to follow the news, doesn't it?
2: Yes, it does. Okay. I'm so excited. Thank you.
1: Now, Kathy, I've got a little bit of extra time so I can play a song or two. Do you have a song request?
2: I'm a lady in my 60s and I'm going to say, I really like Raindrops Keep Falling on My Head.
1: Okay, so Dean Martin or BJ Thomas or John Farnham?
2: BJ Thomas, I think, would be great. Okay. Thank you so much.
1: I don't even know who BJ Thomas is, but I will play it. All right. Kathy, hang on. Have a chat with the lovely Freya. We will get your fridge magnet out to you.
2: Oh, thank you so much. Thank you.
1: All right, bye, Kathy. Yes, Pat says, a thought for the maths whizzes, 365 quizzes a year with 25 a night. How long has the quiz been going? How many questions would have been asked? I think, Pat, the answer would be an imprecise one because there weren't always quizzes 7 nights a week, but there certainly are. I think we're up to 6 or 7 years since nightlife began. I think 36. Yes, I think we're up to 36 years. So that is, yes, an awful lot of questions. But here's BJ Thomas and Raindrops Keep Falling on My Head.

BJ Thomas, Raindrops Keep Falling on My Head, as chosen by our winner tonight, Kathy from Windsor. We'll just squeeze in another track to take us up to the news. And after that, we'll talk to Andrew Romano. This is Jack Johnson. It's called Sitting, Waiting, Wishing.

0: Jack Johnson and Sitting, Waiting, Wishing. Here's the latest news.
1: ABC News with Andrew Kaloupas. Astronauts on board the International Space Station are preparing for a potential evacuation as a gas leak continues to worsen. William Howard Evans with more.
2: NASA has ordered the four astronauts of the Crew 12 mission on the station to shelter in their spacecraft as a Russian crew attempts to fix the leak on their portion of the ISS. NASA says four astronauts, two from the US, one from France and one from Russia, first received orders from Mission Control at 11 o'clock on Friday evening local time. They're in the Crew Dragon spacecraft docked to the station and have been told to don their spacesuits just in case the air leak warrants an emergency evacuation. The ISS was first constructed throughout the late 1980s.
1: US President Donald Trump says he's spoken directly to Hezbollah about a possible end to fighting in Lebanon. Mr. Trump has told reporters at the White House the Iranian-backed group called him about a ceasefire, and he believes progress is being made. Hezbollah had earlier described the latest US brokered ceasefire between Israel and Lebanon as a capitulation, but the president claims Hezbollah has not rejected US proposals for peace.
3: I will tell you, they called us and they said, how about stopping? And I think you're going to see things happen over there. That's been like a little bit of a different world, but it's interconnected with Iran. And it would be really nice if Lebanon could have some peace. Lebanon's been under attack for so many years and always like an underdog.
1: Israel's embassy says allegations Australian activists detained by Israel were sexually assaulted are unsubstantiated. A number of Australian women have made allegations they were assaulted after being detained as part of a humanitarian flotilla which tried to reach Gaza last month. Foreign Minister Penny Wong told a Senate estimates hearing she believed the women making the allegations. But in a statement, the embassy says it's seen no credible evidence to back the allegations and has suggested they're part of a smear campaign against Israel. Drug maker AstraZeneca's decision to pull a critical drug from November is being criticised for its lack of empathy towards patients with debilitating illnesses. Zoladex slows the growth of breast cancer and can reduce the risk of it recurring, and is also used to manage endometriosis. AstraZeneca says it'll provide free access to the drug for 6 months for those without alternative treatment pathways. Professor Carl Rhodes from the University of Technology Sydney says the move erodes already fragile trust in businesses.
4: It says that they care more about their so-called commercial reasons and they care about the health of the people who use their drugs, in many cases for life-saving reasons. At a time when trust in business is, you know, at an all-time low, this just shows you why. It's a very uncaring, poorly managed process.
1: A 70-year-old Perth man has been charged for allegedly sending offensive emails to a federal parliamentarian. Federal police conducted an investigation where they linked the man to the emails before executing a search warrant at his Yanchep home on Friday. He's due to appear before the Perth Magistrates Court in July. Ukraine says its drones have struck 5 ships in ports on the Sea of Azov, as well as the coastal waters of Russian-controlled territories. Kyiv says it targeted a bulk carrier carrying grain stolen from Ukraine fields. With more, the BBC's Vitaly Chevchenko.
5: The head of Ukraine's drone forces, Robert Brovdy, he says that they hit 5 ships, one of them a tanker, in 2 ports, Russia-occupied ports in southern Ukraine, and he says that nearby waters were also targeted. Now, importantly, there are also reports coming out of Azerbaijan that 5 of its nationals were killed in a drone strike on 2 ships in the same sea, and Russia has

0: has blamed Ukraine for that attack as well.
1: Authorities in Niger say nearly 50 people have died of thirst in a remote part of the Sahara Desert. The group had been returning from Mali, where they attended a Muslim festival, when their truck broke down and they ran out of water. That's the latest from ABC News.
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3: Partly cloudy with a medium chance of showers, most likely in the morning and afternoon. Winds west to northwesterly becoming light in the early afternoon. A low of 11, top of 18 for Saturday. Sunday, partly cloudy, 10 to 18. And Monday, mostly sunny, 9 to 17.
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6: Hello, Nightlifers. We're into the final hour of the show. We'll catch up with Ashwin Sekhar at the end of the hour to see what's happening on overnight. Belle Chellingworth will be along. We're doing Waste Not, Want Not. We're going to be talking about the construction industry and how much waste it ends up contributing to Australia's overall waste problem and how much of that goes into landfill. Andrew Romano standing by too to chat with us about what's been making news in the US. Now, Pat from The Point wondered, with all these many, many years on Nightlife, how many questions would we have asked over 36 years? Now, Eric has actually done a calculation on how many prizes we might have sent. He says 52 weeks times 5 days times 36 years, 9360 prizes. If I add another 936 to account for weekend nightlife over the past 10 years, we're up to 10,296 prizes. And I'm going to multiply that by 22 because the history and pop quizzes don't ask as many questions as the challenge, but that's possibly underestimating it a bit. That would result in something like 236,808 questions having been asked on this show over the past 36 years, which it's a lot of questions, isn't it? Thank you for the question. Matthew in Far North Sweden just says, since hearing about Iran on a travel pod and checking it out on the internet, it's landed high up on my bucket list as a country I'll have to visit. The Australians are apparently very welcoming and friendly. I'd love to hear more from Jess about Iran. Jess, feel free, ring back another time and have a chat with us about your travels to Iran. I think lots of people are enjoying hearing from you. All right, let's go to the country that's at war with Iran, and that's America. America.
7: This is America.
6: Yeah, heading to the US now to check in with Andrew Romano, national reporter with Yahoo News. Andrew, are you technically still at war, or has it been called something else at the moment? It's certainly not peace, but...
8: No, I don't. We're in our, like, third or fourth ceasefire extension. I think Trump said it was getting boring trying to negotiate peace, so I don't know what that means for the status of the conflict, but... That's where we are.
6: All right. Well, we're not going to talk about Iran tonight, but last week, Andrew, we were talking about a range of primary contests that were held ahead of the midterm elections. You know, this is where the parties decide which particular candidate is going to be put up to vote. And there was this real pattern of the candidates who'd been endorsed on the Republican side by Donald Trump going on to clinch the Republican nominations, while candidates who'd been even mildly outspoken seemed to be the losers. But on Capitol Hill, there have been a number of moves by Republican lawmakers to actually try to stymie some of the president's plans. What are we talking about here?
8: Yeah, well, so one of them touches on Iran. There was a vote this week in the House to pass a war powers resolution, 215 to 208. They adopted that war powers resolution, which would direct Trump to withdraw U.S. forces from the conflict or win approval from Congress to continue the war. And we can talk about the sort of legalities of that and the chances of it succeeding. But that comes on the heels of several other moments where you saw some pushback

0: from at least a small number of Republicans on Capitol Hill. They forced Trump to abandon his request for $1 billion in security funding for his White House ballroom project. They also forced him to abandon a plan that the Justice Department announced to create a federal fund that would pay out money to likely political allies of Trump who have accused the government of having victimized them, including, people who were convicted of crimes for attacking the Capitol on January 6, 2021. So we are in this moment where you're seeing Republicans, again, at least a small number of them, say, enough is enough on some of these measures.
1: Now, is it fair to characterize, Andrew, the Republicans who are voting as Trump as to some degree on the way out with nothing to lose?
0: To a degree, yeah. In the Senate, at least, where you've seen some outspoken Republican senators around several of these issues that I just mentioned, yes, they are actually almost to a T the ones who lost their primaries for re-election to Trump-endorsed challengers. We're talking about people like Bill Cassidy in Louisiana, Senator Tom Tillis, and others. So they are now emboldened in not having to run for re-election and please Trump's MAGA base to kind of say what they actually think. But I think what this also represents is a larger underlying sentiment among Republicans on Capitol Hill that a lot of these things that Trump is doing, not everything, because they're still working, for example, to pass immigration funding that Trump wants for his immigration crackdown. But some of these other things, the ballroom, the Iran war, this anti-weaponization fund that I mentioned, they don't think that these are advantageous, especially when you've got a midterm coming up in November and they're trying to push back.
1: So, Andrew, let's just go back to the War Powers Resolution. What exactly did the resolution determine or say?
0: Well, so this is an existing law. So technically, the U.S. Constitution says that presidents can't declare war without congressional authorization. Trump didn't seek such authorization before initiating, quote unquote, major combat operations in Iran. But for decades, this has been an argument between legislators and the executive branch. They passed the War Powers Resolution in 1973. It's supposed to stop presidents from unilaterally deploying forces unless the U.S. is under attack. Presidents have ignored that time and again. But at least in this moment now, 4 months into this war with Iran, Democrats on Capitol Hill and four Republican Congress members joined with them to say, enough is enough. We want to have some say over how long this goes on and the shape of it. So either, you have to withdraw the troops or you have to come to us and get our approval with some sort of plan. Now, that's not actually going to go into effect for some complicated reasons. There are Republican senators who agree, but even if the Senate were to vote this forward, because it goes to the Senate now, there's debate among legal scholars about whether it to be put into effect, it would actually need Trump's signature. So for right now, it's a reproach. It's pretty striking because Republicans tend not to do this with Trump, especially around matters of national defense. So it does signal real underlying unease about the politics of this war going forward, but it's very unlikely to actually have any effect on the president's strategy in Iran.
1: Yeah, in fact, President Trump has responded by calling the vote unpatriotic, hasn't he?
0: Yeah, I think he said something, like they're fake Republicans or something who voted for it. So he's to send a political message. Trump is already beginning political messages because polls show that the war is unpopular. Polls show that voters are unhappy with rising gas prices in particular. And so this is sort of one more log on that fire. We got a midterm coming up. You want to hold the House, you want to hold the Senate. President Trump, this is what you got to do. You got to figure out a way out of this.
1: Andrew, what's the point of having this bill on the books if there don't seem to be any consequences and no way of actually ever holding a president to account?
0: Great question. You're talking about the War Powers Resolution from 1973. I know this has come up again and again and again, and there seems to just be a precedent now that basically presidents ignore this rule, unless they're launching sort of major land wars. There were elements of them getting authorization for the Persian Gulf War, for example. But they've sort of found this loophole where they say,

0: It's not really a war. It's just a limited intervention, or something was happening in self-defense, and it's very, very hard for legislators to hold them to account on that.
1: Andrew Romano is here. And Andrew, just to also remind us of this anti-weaponization fund. It's very complicated, but it's kind of essentially about trying to stop the administration from hypothetically using a particular fund to pay people who say they were victimized during the Biden era. Is that right?
0: Yeah, it's not even just the Biden era, but technically any previous administration. They announced this anti-weaponization fund last month. It's $1.776 billion. That has a symbolic 1776 element to it. Taxpayer money. It's meant to pay out money to people who think they were wronged by the Justice Department under previous administrations. That's potentially including January 6 defendants. Immediately, very controversial. It was part of a settlement that the Trump administration essentially struck with itself. Trump sued the Internal Revenue Service for $10 billion over the leak of his tax returns during the president's first term, and then settled with his own administration, this fund being part of that settlement. But you got pushback from Republicans, and then Republicans on Capitol Hill refused to move forward with his immigration money unless he backed down from this. You also had legal battles or a couple of judges who were saying that this can't go forward. And so finally, this week, the administration said, I think through Todd Blanche, who's the acting attorney general, we're not going forward. We're not going to do this. Trump has said that he still likes the idea and he'd like to find a way forward, but I would be very skeptical about that actually coming to pass.
1: Andrew Romano is here, national reporter with Yahoo News. Now, Joan says, can I ask you if John Ossoff from Georgia is running for office in the upcoming midterms?
0: John Ossoff is running for office in the midterms. He's the sitting senator from Georgia, young Democrat, 39 years old. He's up for re-election, and I think he's ahead in the polls there. But Georgia is obviously a crucial swing state. There's two Democratic senators, but they have voted for Republicans in the past, and Ossoff is seen as, potentially one of the more promising rising stars in the Democratic Party. So there's some buzz sort of starting that this guy could run for president someday.
1: Okay. All right, Joan, there you go. You've got your answer. Now, Andrew, let's look at a couple of other moves the president is facing against him. Now, many people were shocked when he announced that his name would become part of the Kennedy Center's naming, making it the Trump Kennedy Center for the Performing Arts in Washington. A recent judge order says that's not allowed to stand, and president's kind of washed his hands of the whole thing, hasn't he?
0: Yeah, so a federal judge ordered on Friday that the Kennedy Center had to remove Trump's name from the building's facade and all other official branding. He also temporarily blocked the institution from shuttering this summer for renovation. So these were two big initiatives that Trump had pushed. He has a board of loyalists that essentially decided earlier this year to just put his name on the center, and then also shut down to renovate. So the judge said in his ruling that that violated a law passed by Congress in 1964 that made it, quote, crystal clear that the institution was to be named for former President John F. Kennedy. He said Congress gave the Kennedy Center its name, and only Congress can change it. In the suit against this, a former member of the Kennedy Center's board, also a former U.S. representative from Ohio, Joyce Beatty, she objected to the renaming and the plans to close the institution. Her lawyers argued that the plans to close and renovate was actually a decision, quote, designed to hide their embarrassment about declining ticket sales. And this has been part of the story with the Kennedy Center, that Trump has essentially installed himself as the leader, put his name on it. He hosted an event there. He had the Melania documentary premiere there. And what happened in response was that a lot of artists who might have been performing there sort of pulled out, and it became sort of a less attractive option for people because it had become politicized.
1: And so, what has the response been from the president to have this ruling go against him?
0: Well, as you said, I think he had a tweet or something saying, maybe I want nothing to do with it now. I don't have the exact quote in front of me, but he's like, I never wanted to be part of the Kennedy Center anyway. They can do what they want. We'll see what actually ends up happening, but this is indicative of sort of a larger conflict between Trump and, I would say, celebrity culture in the United States. There's some other things going on around his 250th anniversary concert that he's been, wanting to hold this summer
1: Yes,
0: in
1: because
0: Washington, D.C.
1: we heard, Andrew, that a number of celebrities who had been lined up to take part in this concert started walking away from the plan. So why did they suddenly do that?
0: Yeah, so there's this state fair, America's State Fair, as part of a committee that was set up Trump administration called Freedom 250. There was kind of this list of artists who weren't exactly in the prime of their careers, but had been booked for this. But once it dawned on them that going ahead with the gig would associate them with Trump, would become a political matter, they bolted, basically. And we saw this ha unfold over the last week. Young MC, a rapper from 80s and 90s, said the artists were never told about any political involvement with this event. Poison frontman Bret Michaels, country singer Martina McBride, and a founding member of Milli Vanilli all dropped out too.
1: No, not Milli Vanilli.
0: Not Milli, yes, Milli Vanilli.
1: Oh, well, if you've lost Milli Vanilli, then you've got no credibility left, right?
0: I know there was a quote from a conservative pundit. He was writing on social media. Matt Walsh, he said, "I'm actually pretty angry at how badly they bungled America 250. First, they tried to invite Milli Vanilli and a bunch of other absurdly washed-up geriatric one-hit wonders. Then, when that didn't work out, they decided to convert the event into a Trump rally where Trump will talk about himself for 90 minutes." Because that was the response from Trump. He's like, "I'm just going to headline a rally and I'll be the star." And I think he said he billed himself as the number one attraction on Earth and the man who gets much larger audiences than Elvis in his prime. So, that's what's in store for folks.
1: Now, who is still there?
0: Well, Vanilla Ice has said that he would still perform.
1: Vanilla Ice. So, Vanilla Ice. Well, there's an attraction for you. What do you think of Vanilla Ice, Andrew?
0: I remember that song from when I was about 9 years old, and that's the extent of my opinion on Vanilla Ice. He did say, quote, "I am so excited about this. I figured everyone else would be." And then a couple weeks go by, and then I see all these people dropping out. And I'm like, why? Why would you drop out? This is a once in a lifetime thing. He also clarified that he's not political. He said, "I don't vote." And he also said, "This country is not what it was in the 90s, man."
1: Back in Vanilla Ice's heyday, indeed. Now,
0: Yep.
1: Andrew, if you were wondering, as I must admit I was, why a texter from Perth was asking a question about John Ossoff, can you guess the answer? Because another texter has alerted me to the fact.
0: I have no idea why.
1: His mum's Australian.
0: Oh,
1: She
0: I didn't
1: immigrated.
0: realize
1: She
0: that.
1: arrived in America when she was 23. And she's an Aussie. And apparently, John Ossoff calls her mum and not mom, as Americans do. So,
0: Oh, now
1: okay.
0: I'm gonna listen for that. I had no idea. That's cool.
1: There you go. It's nice to see an Australian connection in US politics there,
0: He's an
1: indeed.
0: Australian American.
1: Well, I mean, he's a fully American, but he's got
0: No, I
1: his.
0: know, but like I'm
1: Yeah.
0: half Italian,
1: That's
0: and so
1: right.
0: we call ourselves Italian American. Yeah. So that's cool to see.
1: Australian Americans, yeah.
0: There you
1: Andrew
0: go.
1: Romano is here, an Italian American. All right, let's talk about the TV show 60 Minutes. We've got our own version of 60 Minutes here in Australia. In the US, Andrew, it's been running for 57 years. It's had a long life as a respected current affairs show. It has a new executive producer. There were some very tense scenes at a meeting involving some of the high-profile stars earlier this week. One of the stars got sacked. It sounds like it all went absolutely crazy. What happened?
0: Yeah, this is a big media story. So Scott Pelley, longtime 60 Minutes correspondent, a former anchor of CBS Evening News, was fired on Tuesday after a contentious staff meeting where he admonished management, criticized the show's new direction. It's the latest in a string of staffing changes and controversies since CBS's parent company was acquired last year by Paramount, and the family behind Paramount, the Ellisons, who are seen as Trump allies, at least from a strategic standpoint, which we can talk about, and Barry Weiss, who is a younger opinion journalist, was installed as the head of the

0: news division. So this touches on a lot of things, specifically around this sort of the mergers and acquisitions of Paramount, because they're also pushing to acquire Warner Brothers, the major Hollywood studio that's going to come in front of the Trump administration. We've seen sort of CBS a couple of times through Paramount concede ground in order, at least as its critics argue, to sort of grease the wheels and get these things through the Trump regulators. They agreed to pay President Trump $16 million to settle a lawsuit over a 60 Minutes interview a month before the acquisition. This became a big thing with Stephen Colbert as well, who's now going off the air. That's a CBS show. And so, yeah, it's just this whole tangled web of politics and media, and it's coming to a head now at the flagship show for CBS, 60 Minutes.
1: Are there any allegations that journalistic impartiality is in fact being impinged by all of the moves, in the layers above the journalist and the news
0: Yeah,
1: gatherers?
0: well, yeah, I mean, the big one was that in December, Barry Weiss abruptly postponed a segment about Venezuelan men deported by the Trump administration to a brutal prison in El Salvador. She said it needed more reporting, more comment from the administration. But the veteran 60 Minutes correspondent who had reported the segment accused Barry Weiss of essentially making a political decision there. So that was a big blow up. It was seen by many inside and outside of CBS as this new editor-in-chief trying to sort of put her thumb on the scale. And then now she has named a guy named Nick Bilton to lead 60 Minutes. He has no experience working in traditional broadcast news, which has upset people internally at 60 Minutes. The claim from Barry Weiss is that the show needs to modernize to connect with new audiences. But if you look at the statistics, and this is like, and I'm assuming it's the same maybe in Australia, 60 Minutes is like deep investigative journalism, like really, really high level stuff, but it's also doing really well. I mean, I think they had they attract an average of 9 million viewers. They lead in their time slot. Their last season's numbers were 9% higher than a year ago. They do well on digital and social media. So there's some skepticism around the argument that it needs to change to connect with people, but that's at least the argument that Barry Weiss is making.
1: So where does this leave 60 Minutes going forward?
0: Yeah, I mean, so two of the younger correspondents, the one from that story about the prison in El Salvador, and also the first Latina correspondent, were both let go recently. The executive producer who oversaw the journalists there was let go. Executive editor let go. So, and then Scott Pelley, who's a one of the faces of the show, decided to leave after he spoke out in this meeting and essentially accused Barry Weiss and Nick Bilton of trying to, I think he said, murder the program. So he's gone as well. And then there's big questions about what this means going forward for the show.
1: Andrew Romano is with us. Yeah, I'm just looking at our 60 Minutes numbers. Certainly, it is the number one commercial current affairs show at the moment, something like about 873,000 viewers weekly, which obviously, with a much, much smaller audience, that's, I think, a decent number.
0: Yeah.
1: Okay, finally, Andrew, let's leave politics behind and look at some news that touches well on science and on ethics. Scientists at Columbia University have edited the DNA of early human embryos with, unprecedented accuracy. So, tell us what we're talking about here, Andrew.
0: Yeah, so this is there's been a gene editing technology called CRISPR. That's an acronym. I don't know what it stands for, but it's since about 2012, and it's been sort of a standard tool for scientists, a kind of cheap, easy way to discover how genes function by tweaking the genome and sort of seeing what the consequences of that are. But this is a new technology called base editing that's way more accurate. So CRISPR never really used on human embryos because it goes in there and it kind of breaks a lot of things while it's trying to make the edits. This new technology, base editing, is able to do that much, much more precisely. So it can go in and target the exact sequence of DNA that they're trying to target. So they did an experiment at Columbia. I think the paper is going to be published shortly. They set out to

0: alter two genes, one that raises the levels of LDL cholesterol in the blood and the risk of heart disease, the other gene that directs hemoglobin production in fetuses. And this worked pretty well and much more precisely than the earlier technology. Now, I haven't mentioned the sort of elephant in the room here, which is the terrifying prospect that this could potentially be used to select sort of desired traits for babies in the future. This was dramatized in the movie Gattaca. That's where my mind went. It's a 1990s movie with Ethan Hawke and Uma Thurman, but something that ethicists have been, arguing about since these kind of technologies first started to come up, and some argue, could be nothing short of eugenics. The flip side is that it might also be used one day to, enable parents to safely repair disease-causing mutations in embryos and make sure that their babies, don't carry those mutations and become sick after they're born. So I imagine this is sort of foreshadowing a pretty fascinating and controversial argument over the ethics of this.
1: Now, I noticed that the scientists, the geneticists who'd done the work said, look, I've done the work, but now it's up to everybody else to have the debate about it and how we're going to use it.
0: Yeah, exactly. As a scientist, you can provide the data for discussion, but then essentially there you stop and let others take over. That's what the Columbia University geneticist said about this.
1: Interesting, because of course, the moment you do it, well, you make it a possibility, don't you, that we all have to
0: Well,
1: talk about, which, yeah.
0: exactly.
1: Now, from Bruce, I think this is, says CRISPR stands for, if you want to write it down, Andrew,
0: Okay.
1: clustered, regularly interspaced, short palindromic repeats.
0: Now,
1: Well,
0: did Bruce just know that off the top of his head, or did he Google it?
1: you never know. Our
0: It's a quiz
1: listeners
0: question, the last
1: know an
0: quiz question.
1: awful lot, so
0: That's true.
1: possibly Bruce
0: That's
1: just
0: true.
1: knew it off the top of his head. I'm going to give him the benefit of the doubt. Thank you, Bruce. You're a man who
0: Send him a
1: knows
0: fridge
1: things.
0: magnet.
1: We can't spare them for that, Andrew.
0: That's
1: All
0: right.
1: right.
0: Okay.
1: Hey, Andrew, always good to chat. Thanks. We'll talk to you next week.
0: Thanks so much.
1: There's Andrew Romano, who is national reporter with Yahoo News. We will have Waste Not, Want Not shortly. We're going to be talking about construction waste. We'll check in with Ashwin and see what's happening on overnight. So before we do that, this is Aha and Take On Me.

0: Aha, and Take On Me. Very hard song to get. Hit all those high notes if you ever try that at karaoke.
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3: Waste not, want not with Belle Chellingworth.
0: If you've ever had a renovation done, you've probably had a big skip bin parked outside your place, which collects all the waste that's being hauled out, all the remnants of the building that's being demolished. If a relatively small renovation can fill a whole skip, just imagine what kind of waste a really big renovation might produce, or what kind of waste might be involved in demolishing and rebuilding whole apartment blocks. Construction waste is a huge part of Australia's total waste generation every year. To talk more about some of the challenges and solutions when it comes to dealing with this, our resident garbologist Belle Chellingworth is back. She's principal consultant at BC Consulting. She helps government, business and the community to reduce waste. Hello, Belle.
4: Hey, Suzanne.
0: So how big a problem is construction and demolition waste in Australia?
4: Oh, it's a whopper. So it's really the lion's share of the waste that we send to landfill every year. It really depends on how you cut the numbers and which report you use, but it's about 26 to 40% of Australia's waste generation. And you mentioned like that skip, and that's what we all think about, you know, if you've done a reno or it's in your neighbour's yard, but that's one source. But then you've also got, you know, the big industrial sources, like when you build a bridge, a highway, like a stadium, an airport. And I think what's important to, like, preface tonight's conversation with, because it's going to keep coming up, is that, you know, anyone who has built their own property, done a reno, like watch grand designs even, knows that construction is dynamic, it's unpredictable, it's stressful. And then when you get into these really big commercial builds, things need to move quickly and on time. Every day on the job, you know, you've got tradies, you've got subbies coming in. Every day is dollars. So time is really important in this sector. Mm.
0: So what are some of the materials that we might be left with after? Well, let's start with a demolition job, for example.
4: Oh, well, it depends on the kind of building, but really there's a smorgasbord. Like there's going to be bricks, concrete, plasterboard, all kinds of metals, even electric cabling, some piping, like chipboard, MDF. Like if you think about what a building is made from, like there's a whole raft of different materials. They're typically not just made out of one.
0: What about construction on the other hand? You're putting material in rather than tearing it down. Presumably there's still plenty of waste involved though.
4: Yeah, this is really challenging because when you're building something, let's say like an apartment block and you order all the metal framing as an example, when you order all of that, you've got to order it in bulk. And then those suppliers have ordered it in bulk from somewhere else in the supply chain. So, for example, you might get a load of steel frames. They're all 10 metres because that's how they're cut and that's sort of the standard size that you can get. But then when you build, you might only need it 7 metres or 5 metres. So then you've got to chop it off. You've got all these offcuts. And so the way stock is ordered in the construction industry, typically the sizing is an issue, but you've also typically got to overorder because if you run out of stock on the site, that's time, that's money. You can't
0: trying to match up the same batch of whatever it is that you ordered.
4: You can't have an unproductive site sitting around not progressing.
0: Well, you're just bringing to mind, I mean, we had some renovations last year. I've still got a pile of bricks out the back.
4: Oh, do you?
0: Although, you want some, do you?
4: No, I don't want

0: Although I must say, we tore walls down and rebuilt walls. So we managed to recycle some of those bricks. So, you know, so much is landfill. You said at the beginning, it's a huge part of our waste problem. But surely some of this is recycled. And I would imagine bricks are one example where it's kind of easy to recycle them, or relatively easy.
1: Yeah, I might just make a distinction between reuse and recycling. So, yes, if you're knocking something down and you've got your brick pile, for example, you don't need to reprocess those. Those could be used to build something else. But then you've got other materials that you might need to reprocess. So the metal, for example, I talked about the electrical wiring. So there's often a lot of copper in there. So you've got to strip all that out and you've got to reprocess that, but also all the packaging from construction waste as well. Like you actually go to a yard and you see what's left over at the end, heaps of cardboard boxes, like just like we use at home, plenty of pallets, which could be just recirculated and reused as well. But I think the really interesting part about that kind of that hidden world is that when you do have a skip bin and it's full of material that's sort of deemed recyclable, let's say, or there's enough of it in there, it goes to a sorting facility, which is really heavy duty, industrial size, but it's very similar to the sorting facility that's used for your yellow bin recycling material.
0: So would this be a specific construction waste sorting facility?
1: So they're absolutely two different kinds of facilities. Different bins go to different places, but it's a very similar process. Like you go into the yard, they'll tip everything out on the floor. They have like big cranes and diggers. They'll pull some of the bigger pieces of, you know, cardboard and that sort of stuff out. But then they'll tip it on this huge conveyor belt. Like I'm talking something that's about the width of a bus, like massive site. And then they'll send it all through and they'll be able to sort some of the glass, some of the concrete. Like it really, no two of these sites are exactly the same. But it's really, they're quite impressive. So the idea is to sort everything into different material types and then they can bale and sell it off to the different either brokers or recyclers or reusers, depending on what it is.
0: So how much of that are we actually doing, though? And if you're, I mean, are builders just paying to, say, drop off a skip there? Or how do you arrange that?
1: Yeah, it really depends where you are in the country and what's available. And then, so if you're a builder, right, let's take two different scenarios. If you've got a skip and it's full of MDF, chipboard, plasterboard, there's not much you can do with that. So they're probably going to send that straight to landfill because there's no market, there's no reprocessing for it as a general rule. However, if you've got a skip and it's full of metal, well, that's possibly, that is going to be worth something. So there's probably going to be an avenue for that. So it really depends on the material and potentially where you are in the country. If you're in a regional or a remote area, you've got to, you know, think of the cost of fuel to transport it. So all these decisions come into play.
0: Okay. And so if I give them my skip and at the end of it, we've got half of it can be recycled and half can't, will the other half just end up back in landfill again?
1: Yeah. So that sorting facility I talked about, typically you go to one of those, they'll sort what they can. There's always going to be a bit of like what we call residual, like there's probably still some of that plasterboard in the bottom. And then, yeah, they'll have another skip and then they'll send that to landfill. So the offal. Construction offal.
0: That's not using every part of the animal, no. Belle Shuttingworth is here. She's principal consultant and garbologist at BC Consulting. For more than 20 years, she's been helping government, business and the community to reduce waste. She's also been coming in, I reckon it's been a couple of years almost now, Belle, since you've been helping us with some ideas about recycling and waste minimisation in our lives too. Right, so another aspect of this is that, and the Productivity Commission wants us to do more on this, is focusing on better design and getting more efficiency out of the materials we're using. So this is, you know, trying to make this change at the beginning. Can you explain this all to us?
1: Yeah, this is really important because often we talk about, all right, well, we've got this material left over and we're sending it to landfill. That's no good. However, at the beginning of the process, these materials like concrete, steel, aluminium, they've got a lot of embodied carbon in them. Nearly 70% of Australian buildings, according to UNSW. So it's really important from that aspect, but also an economic aspect, that when we pull all of this material out and we use it, we want to derive like as much value and keep it in the building for as long as possible. So some examples of how that's done is designing buildings to be multiple use. So during COVID in Canberra, there was this building, they designed it to be a hospital. Like this is at the beginning when no one knew what, you know, not what was going on. But because they built it to be like flex

0: flexible and modular, and they didn't need a hospital in the end. They needed a vaccination centre. They could just use it in that way. So not being so prescribed or specific about the way we build. But there's also like a push just to retain materials in buildings. So looking at a big office tower and going, you know what, we're not going to knock all that down and rebuild it, even though it's a bit dated. We're going to rebuild and like renovate around as much existing material as possible. But then there's also this movement to design buildings to be able to be deconstructed easily. So part of the problem with older buildings is they'll be welded together. There's lots of glue, like they're very hard to pull apart. Whereas, for example, there's a whole new city being built to service the new airport in Western Sydney. The first building they built there, you can walk through and look up. All the framing is bolted together. So it's all designed so that in the future, if they want to change it or pull it apart and reconfigure it, they've just got to unscrew some bolts, unhook it, and then they can hook it all back together. And it, you know what? It always reminds me of Lego. Like if you think about it, right? You get a bucket of Lego, you build something, but it's designed to be pulled apart and used again. So this is not it's not a new concept.
1: Yeah, I was just thinking about, I would love to see a Grand Designs with maybe Kevin McLeod helping out at our airport and watching it go up. Wouldn't that be fascinating?
0: That is an idea, yeah.
1: I know there's an Australian version of Grand Designs too. So, and can we measure how hard the materials are working for us?
0: Yes, we actually can. So, in essence, Australia, when we look at the economics of how we use materials, because in the built environment, like these materials move through our economy, or they should move through our economy slowly. So they're different to the things we often talk about on this show, like packaging and food, which moves through our households quickly. So if you're building and using this material, but then it's being wasted or landfilled very quickly, you're not deriving as much like economic value out of it as you can. And Australia, we produce, it's $1.20 USD of economic output for every kilo of materials. But when you look at other OECD countries, like in the benchmark for those, it's $2.50. So we're about half. We're lagging across the world, like when you compare us with other countries in how much economic value we derive from the materials we use in our economy.
1: Wow. So, look, does industry seem keen to get involved, Belle, in changing some of the way that land, you know, that the construction materials are ending up at the tip, or is it easy just to send everything to the tip? And I'll just mention a text we had from Jeff after our last conversation. We were talking about incineration. He said, we are builders and we recycle as much as possible. We still pay $430 a tonne for general waste. Surely a better solution must be found to benefit everyone.
0: Yeah, it's a great point. And thanks, Jeff, for being a bit of a legend. But look, there's, as we just talked about, there's this real push to design buildings in the first place so that we don't have to deconstruct them and we have this waste left over at the end. Because at the moment we've got a lot of legacy buildings and so that's all kind of like baked in. But then you're asking me about the industry and I guess the appetite, and gee, there's a real spectrum. You know, you've got the Jeffs out there who will really do everything they can. They'll go to, you know, a residential house and look at everything and kind of go above and beyond. Like one of my friends has this amazing stained glass window that she got built into her bathroom, which was salvaged from a building site like down the road. And so, yeah, it's you've got, I think you've just got a real variation. You've got some people who haven't thought about it all the way through to people who are very intentional. But having said that, there's a couple of platforms which are available for builders, even, you know, residential, like smaller builds. CSIRO developed this platform called Aspire, where you can, you know, it's almost like Facebook Marketplace, but for building materials. So you can go, okay, I've got this many bricks, this much metal, scaffolding, like you name it, and other people can go on that site. And particularly with the supply chain pressures and the cost of everything at the moment, and look at what material might be available that they can buy at a cheaper rate. There's another platform called Superyard, which is very similar as well. Like they will have construction material up on the platform. People can see it in their local area and buy that. And just try to reuse as much as possible.
1: Yeah, because from what you're saying, I mean, if people have to overorder to make sure they have enough supply, then you invariably end up with stuff that's left over that's going to waste, where, you know, you could be solving two people's problems
0: in one go. That's it, 100%. There's a lot of useful material, I think, available. It's just that we've got these legacy practices and legacy systems, and it's all coming to a head at the moment where it's like we just cannot keep doing this. And then you've got people creating these solutions to try and broker and match people up.
1: Belle, before we let you go, we do just have a couple of comments and questions that came out of the last conversation that we had, which was about incineration. This one from Julia in Perth, who says, I went to Japan in 99, and we talked last time, Belle, about the fact that Japan basically burns practically everything. I visited a local city furnace power station in Tokyo. It was a self-sustaining process. It burnt everything, thus providing heat energy to provide power to run the plant. The crucial aspect was the multifaceted filtration system. There was less than a 0.02% gas waste to atmosphere. The hard waste is like fine black gravel, which was used for sporting fields and road base. Any comments?
0: Wow, Julia, that was some pretty good research. And this was in 1999, so this was a quarter of a century ago. Yeah, it's really interesting. Like, different countries use different types of technologies and have different systems. And I'm just dying to know how Julia actually ended up there.
1: Got in there.
0: I know. Like, how did you do that?
1: Maybe she works in the industry. Now, I think that we were talking about whether medical waste was being incinerated, because someone did ask last time, what about body bits?
0: Oh, this is a really good question. So when you are in a hospital or any kind of surgery where you might have body bits, which are called anatomical waste. Okay. Typically, there'll
1: be like your appendix, or
0: yeah,
1: like it's been removed from you.
0: Yep. There will be like a separate bright yellow special bin for that type of waste, and then that needs to go and essentially be heated. So it's a bit confusing because it's called autoclaving, which is a heating process, which means that any potential, you know, bugs or pathogens or anything, you know, you've got blood and all of that in there. Anything that might be sort of hazardous or unsafe is destroyed. And then you've sort of got a residual, it's almost like, I want to call it like an ash kind of product left over at the end, and then that'll be landfilled.
1: Okay, so that's what's happened to your body bits. And then someone did just ask about the problem with getting rid of insulin pens. In fact, this person was saying, this was from Neil, that they are typically destroyed by high temperature incineration. A better solution is to use pen fills, which are then placed in a reusable pen.
0: That is a great idea and right up my alley. I think, again, there's a lot of this legacy design where it's like, okay, well, this is how it was made in the first place. It was designed for single use. It needs to be disposed of in a certain way because there's a concern over the hygiene. However, in this new era where lots of people and lots of entrepreneurial types are seeing these problems and trying to redesign things, like, I really hope there's a better solution for insulin pens, because we're getting a few questions about these this year,
1: yeah,
0: aren't
1: they?
0: We?
1: They do seem to come up quite regularly.
0: Yeah.
1: Now, before I let you go, you have been wearing a high-vis vest tonight. What's all that about?
0: Oh, I hopped off my bike at the studio and it reminded me, we've been talking about construction waste and concrete and metal and everything, but this high-vis, I wear it because I ride a bike, but it actually came from a construction company who were rebranding and they were just getting rid of all these, you know, vests. So the uniforms and all that material is a big turnover in that industry as well. But the funny thing is, I turn it inside out so you can't see the logo. But one time I forgot and I went into a cafe in the morning, like on my way home from the gym, I just left the vest on, you know, going in quickly, and this guy came up to me and he was like, oh, hey, how you going? How's the extension at Smith Street coming along, love? And I was like, what on earth is going on here? Like, it's 7:30 in the morning. I'm uncaffeinated, and then it clicked. He'd seen the logo of the construction company on the back.
1: Thought you were working on the Smith Street project.
0: That's what he thought.
1: Well, no, you look at what's going on, but you haven't been doing the shoveling yet, have you, Belle?
0: No, not recently, no. Oh. I had to think about that. No.
1: All right. We'll talk to you in a few weeks' time. Belle, thanks so much for being here once again on Waste Not, Want Not.
0: Thanks, Suzanne.
1: Belle Chellingworth is Principal Consultant. We call her Chief Garbologist at BC Consulting. And, she works helping government, business and the community like you reduce waste.
2: This is Nightlife with Suzanne Hill.
1: A few texts in on this. Someone says, I'm a cabinet maker. I'm tired of having to use MDF and particle board. They're bound with urea formaldehyde. The government needs to do something. It's the worst thing.

the new asbestos of the future. Help our waterways. I only use as little as I really have to. Someone else just saying, sadly, recycling solar panels isn't consistently economically viable, even though something like 90 to 95% of materials can be reused. Darlene says the AMP building at Circular Quay in Sydney is a great example of reusing an existing building and redeveloping it as a modern sustainable structure. The project, in fact, won the Prince William Most Well-Designed Building in the World Award in 2024 or 2025. Darlene, thank you very, very much. Now, just a reminder, nightlifers, if you would like to go back in time to 1967, that is our plan for the first hour of our show tomorrow night. We'll talk about the news, a little bit of quirky history about 1967. That's where the postcodes are going to come into it. But we'll also be playing music and talking about the movies and the fashion. And if you've got memories of that year, I would love you to be a part of that show tomorrow night.

0: cold Boston. Ashwin Sekhar is with us to tell us what's happening overnight. You're going Viking on us, Ashwin.
1: Well, yeah, it's the opposite of that vibe. It's a very sort of high action, high octane Viking festival. We'll take you into it. We've also got the history of handshakes, which we couldn't do last week. Our expert wasn't able to make it, but this time we are diving into the history of handshakes properly. And there's a high school that trains music students with, so if you study English, it's an English curriculum geared towards musicians, etc. So we'll dive into that and see the student who's come out of that process.
0: Sounds like a lot of fun, Ashwin. Thank you so much. There's Ashwin Sekhar for a Viking, sort of Viking-themed version of Overnight. Do join us tomorrow night. We'll have our best of, we'll go back to 1967. Also, Reuben Kay is going to be our guest in Conversion tomorrow night. We'll be doing a conversion to cabaret. He's got some fabulous music for you.
2: ABC News with Andrew Kaloupas. Russian President Vladimir Putin has rejected Ukrainian President Vladimir Zelensky's proposal to have a face-to-face meeting to try to end their four-year war. At an economic forum in St. Petersburg, Mr. Putin described Mr. Zelensky's open letter proposing the meeting as boorish and says he sees no point in it. Meanwhile, Ukraine says it's carried out marine drone attacks on several vessels in the Sea of Azov. It says it targeted dry cargo ships and a bulk carrier transporting grain stolen from Russian-occupied Ukrainian fields. With more, the BBC's James Landale.
3: Ukrainian officials said a Russian drone attack on a dairy factory in the Kiev region had killed four civilians and injured seven more. Ukrainian commanders said their drones had struck five ships in ports on the Sea of Azov.

0: northeast of Crimea. The foreign ministry in Azerbaijan said five of its nationals had been killed in an attack on two cargo ships, which Russia blamed on Ukraine. In the Romanian Black Sea port of Constanta, the authorities said a marine drone exploded near an oil terminal without causing any damage.
1: Astronauts sheltering due to an air leak on the International Space Station have been told to return to their normal duties. Earlier, NASA instructed several crew members to shelter inside the SpaceX Crew Dragon spacecraft as a precautionary measure. Russia's Roscosmos space agency says two leaks have been identified and one has already been fixed. This is the moment NASA told the ISS astronauts that something was wrong.
2: Station Houston on Space to Ground 2 for all USOS crew members needs you to execute procedure, EMER procedure 3.4, Crew Dragon establish safe haven. And if we need to suit up, we will do that. Once we're inside the Dragon, we will not suit up prior.
1: New Zealand's Prime Minister Christopher Laxon is visiting Australia this weekend for an annual meeting with Anthony Albanese. Here's Isabella Tolhurst.
3: Christopher Luxon and Anthony Albanese are expected to discuss economic resilience and the Indo-Pacific when they come together for their annual meeting today. This year, the pair will meet in Noosa in Queensland. The leaders say they'll look for opportunities to deepen defence and security operations and enhance cooperation in the Pacific. They're expected to discuss how Australia and New Zealand can boost prosperity, particularly in the context of the fuel crisis. Mr. Luxon arrived in Noosa last night and attended a reception hosted by Mr. Albanese ahead of today's official meeting.
1: Cattle producers say the Australian government should have intervened in the beef rollout to China as a new quota looks to fill up in a matter of days. China has warned Australia it could face an additional 55% tariff on beef imports if it exceeds quotas introduced to protect local producers. Australia has already reached 90% of its annual beef import quota. Robert McKenzie of Macca's Australian Black Angus Beef says the government should have slowed exports through allocations.
4: Some producers have the ability to send, you know, bones, offals, fat, trims into China in quite large numbers, and the smaller producers that have spent a lot of time and effort in building a solid supply chain are left to hang out to dry.
1: A major developer of artificial intelligence, Anthropic, says its latest most advanced AI systems are beginning to show signs they could escape human control. Co-founder Jack Clark says it's possible that within 2 years AI could be created without human involvement. He says there needs to be a way of slowing the development of artificial intelligence.
5: I am worried for my kids if we as a society don't have a serious conversation about what the implications of AI's continued advances mean. They're going to mean that there are potentially great benefits, there are also risks. They are also going to change things about society, and they are going to need to change aspects of policy. And we have to have that conversation.
1: School children in Italy will, from now on, only receive sex education if their parents give permission. The requirement's been included in a bill passed by the Italian Senate, which will end sex education completely in nursery and primary schools. The country's ruling Brothers of Italy party claims this will protect children from what it calls the confusion of gender propaganda. ABC News.
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7: Good morning. It's that time again for the quiz. If you'd like to play for the ABC Radio Overnights Fridge Magnet, you can give me a call on 1300 800 222. I've got my list of questions ready. All you have to do is call in. And we'll get started with the quiz. You have to answer a question correctly per point, up to 2 points per person. So let's get underway very soon. 1300 800 222. The rest of the time, the rest of the program, this is the journey we'll go on. In the second hour, you may remember last week, we had planned to talk about the history of handshakes. That's what's happening in the second hour. Our academic is lined up for that conversation. So we'll

a fundamental part of our days, really, greeting each other. So we'll look at how the handshake has evolved over the years. Chipper has already chimed in from Kippering. I learnt in my years of surfing in Southeast Asia not to use your left hand to shake hands. It's the wiping hand, says Chipper. I lived in Malaysia for a while, in India for a while. I don't know if wiping is the correct term, Chipper, because it's washing. It's bucket washing or the bidet. So maybe it's the washing hand, often with the left. But interesting. We'll have that conversation in the second hour of the program. And then after that, we have a musician, Lottie McLeod, who is a young Brisbane, couple of years out of high school, student. And she went to a high school that is geared towards musicians. So instead of learning maths, you do learn maths, but perhaps it's music maths. You learn how to tailor it to a music career, maybe how to set up a drum kit, how to invoice a venue, all of that practical maths, practical English. Maybe instead of Shakespeare, you learn Dylan. So I was also talking to Lottie about the ways that that career is different at that high school. And we'll play a couple of her songs. I'll give you a sample of one of Lottie's songs just right now, actually. This is Happy Birthday.

good, right? That's an education well spent. So Lottie McLeod will be your musical guest in the second hour. We'll play that song in full and one more from hers. So join for that in the second hour. But right now it's quiz time. So if you would like to play, the number is 1300 800 222. In the meantime, this is Jenny Morris. She Has to Be Loved.

0: That is Jenny Morris. She Got to Be Loved. Is it She Got to Be Loved or She Has to Be Loved? She Has to Be Loved song title, but she casualizes it during the song. Let's go with the quiz. Now, if you are about to call, to avoid any frustration, the 8 lines are currently busy, but they will clear up during the program. So the number to call is 1300 800 222 to play the quiz. Weather-wise, Brisbane, it will be 22 degrees and sunny today. Sydney, also sunny, 20. Melbourne, 18 degrees, partly cloudy. Canberra, 14 degrees, morning frost, cloud clearing. Hobart, 14 degrees, partly cloudy. Darwin, 31 degrees and sunny. Adelaide, 17 degrees with a shower or two. Perth, 21 degrees and sunny. Quick reminder, we're doing the quiz now. History of handshakes, lovely Australian music in the third hour, and then we'll take you to a Viking festival. So quite a varied show if you have the time to spend with us this evening. In the meantime, Justin has called in from Frankston. Hello, Justin.
1: G'day, Ashwin. I'm using my new Eco Bluetooth audio sunglasses.
0: Wait, you're using your Eco Bluetooth audio sunglasses so you can call on the sunglasses?
1: Yep.
0: Oh, that's amazing. Do they give you information about people as you're walking past them?
1: No. It's connected to Bluetooth, so I can talk on the phone while connected to Bluetooth using my sunglasses.
0: Oh, well, we've got 2020 audio, so that's sounding good. Would you like, Justin, a question about the English language or the human body?
1: Oh, language wasn't my best subject at school. I flunked that. So let's go with the human body.
0: Okay. Which organs in the body contain fluid known as vitreous humour?
1: Vitreous humour. That would be the... Would that be the... So you want the vessels. So I'm going to
0: organs.
1: Say the blood vessels.
0: Not vessels. Which organs in the body contain this fluid?
1: Organs. Okay. I'm going to say... Oh, I'm going to say the heart.
0: Not the heart, unfortunately, today, Justin.
1: But also, too, Donald's not feeling the best, so he's gone to bed. So I'm going to do a goodbye and Goofy because Donald's not feeling too well because he's gone to bed. So it's goodbye for me and it's goodbye from Goofy.
0: Goofy, yeah, Goofy sounds good and he sounds like he's got 20/20 vision as well. Justin, thank you for calling today.
1: Thanks, man, and all the best.
0: All the best to you as well. Justin and Frankston, we're underway in the quiz. Ray has called in from Yeranga. Hello, Ray.
2: Hello, Ashwin.
0: This is an unusual one. I didn't know this.
2: Did
0: Yeah.
2: Is he wearing sunglasses, like, at night?
0: Yeah.
2: Is that a song, isn't it?
0: I think all the cool kids are doing it as well. Have you ever shaded at night?
2: Right. I hope he doesn't bump into everything. And,
0: No, it's pretty... I don't know, this... the audio... I've never called anyone on my glasses. I just feel old. So when people say they're calling people on the glasses, you feel old.
2: It's like the shoe phone almost,
0: yeah.
2: Isn't it?
0: Yeah, very, very Maxwell smart as well. So we're getting old, Ray.
2: I got a couple of questions that are hanging over.
0: Sure.
2: Science, because I want to get them before Karen.
0: Well, you can't. The way you can do it is if it's your first question, you can. But this has already been asked one time. Which organs in the body? So we have to answer this question before I can leave it. Unfortunately, it's not the heart.
2: This is your eye.
0: It is the eyes. Yeah, the vitreous humours. Now you have a choice. Now you have a choice, Ray.
2: What about the ones that are hanging over from before? Can I answer them anyway?
0: Those are from yesterday. I've got a brand new lineup of quiz questions today.
2: No worries. The ones that haven't been answered.
0: Which was it? But tell me one because it might be on today's lineup because sometimes I pull them over.
2: Oh, yeah. No, that's fine. Yeah. It was science. See? It was the...
0: What was the question?
2: How does the stars generate energy?
0: Oh, yes. Yeah. Actually.
2: And it was also changing from a solid to a gas.
0: That was sublimation from a long time ago.
2: Oh, okay, I got that.
0: And yesterday it was fusion, nuclear fusion was the answer to that one.
2: Yeah.
0: Okay. Let's give you a new couple of questions from today's quiz. Would you like, Ray, language or I guess it's a craft slash it's a human activity.
2: trying to describe them, well, human activity.
0: It's a craft that people do. It's a hobby, if you like.
2: All right. Okay. I'll try that.
0: Okay. What name is given to the act of stuffing animals for preservation?
2: Taxidermy.
0: Taxidermy is correct for 1 point. Okay. Second question.
2: Oh, okay.
0: This is your first.
2: Yeah, I've got two. I've got the eye one.
0: Oh, sorry, you got the eye one. Sorry, I'm just keeping track.
2: Yeah, I'm getting you confused.
0: Because of your past questions, you asked me about nuclear fusion. You're throwing me. That's two for you, Ray.
2: All right.
0: Thank you. The number to call when the lines clear up is 1300 800 222. Anne-Marie has just filled the vacant line. Cameron has called us from South Perth. Hello, Cameron.
3: Good morning, Ashwin.
0: Cameron, would you like a language question or a history question?
3: History, please.
0: Okay. Indonesia declared independence from which European country at the end of World War II?
3: Holland or Dutch or Netherlands? Yeah.
0: Netherlands is correct. I'll take you to language now. The word quarantine initially...
3: Quarantine?
0: Yeah, the word quarantine initially meant an isolation period of how many days?
3: Quarantine, 80.
0: No, it's not 80 as well. But you got 1 point for Indonesia. Yeah. All right. Thank you, Cameron.
3: Thank you.
0: Cameron calling in from South Perth. There's a line free if you'd like. 1300 800 222 is the number. Ray is in Perth. Ray, hello.
4: Hi, how you going there?
0: I'm good. We're on this quarantine question at the moment. It's not 80 days, but the word quarantine initially meant an isolation period of how many days?
4: I think it's 40 days.
0: It is 40. Did you have a logic behind that?
4: No, just a straight guess.
0: No, it's good. I think the quarter, four, there's something in the core sound. It might be from Spanish originally, but it was 40 days. So that's good work, Ray. 1 point for you. Second question, also language. With more than 430 listed uses, which simple three-letter word has the longest entry in the Oxford English Dictionary?
4: Z-T-H-E?
0: That's an article. No, not the most uses. It's not that, but it is not a bad guess.
4: It's the word and then.
0: It's not and either. It's not neither of the articles. It's another word with multiple definitions and uses. So it's not either of those articles, unfortunately, but you're still on the board.
4: Okay, thank you.
0: Thank you, Ray. If you'd like to play, 1300 800 222 is the number. Sally has joined four. I would have thought four as well for the word quarantine. It sounds more reasonable, 4 days, but no, it's 40 as well. Caroline, you are correct. It is the eyes that have vitreous humour in them. It's not a word we talk about very often, but that is correct. Tom is in the far north coast. Hello, Tom.
5: Oh, hello, Ashwin. Could I ask, Ron Quinn's come back from the extended lady to
0: yes.
5: Hasn't he?
0: He's producing now. He helps out with production at the moment.
5: What, during the day? Or?
0: Yes.
5: Oh, good. I wasn't sure where he'd got to. I thought he was coming back to presenting late night, but he's...
0: No, I think he had an announcement that he's not coming back, but he's really useful in production because he has such a good understanding of what people like and are into. So that's where he is at the moment.
5: Oh, good. No problem. So the answer to this one is set.
0: Oh, good. Dad, I didn't know that. Had you heard that before?
5: Well, it contains a number of different meanings, so...
0: Yeah, you can set jelly, there's a set of items. I think set with double T is where badgers live, even.
5: With a double T, that's right.
0: Yeah, okay. Well, good work. 1 point for you. Second question. The large amphitheatre, known as the Colosseum, is located in which European city?
5: too easy. It's in Rome.
0: It is in Rome. Some of them are easy, some of them are not. We mix it up. But nice to have you on board, Tom. Yeah, that's 2 points for you.
5: Thank you.
0: Greg has said in the text line, quarantine comes from the French word for 40. Quarantine, T-E at the end. Oh, and a couple of you have claimed that French word for 40. Thanks for clarifying. That's the benefit of the text message line. It's the wisdom of the crowd when things get a little confusing on the program. Trev has called in from Surfers Paradise. Hello, Trev.
6: Hello, Ashwin.
0: Trev, what are you feeling like today, literature or history?
6: History.
0: Okay. The Treaty of Versailles ended which war?
6: World War One.
0: It did.
6: The Great War.
0: It was,
6: well,
0: yeah.
6: What a bad word to describe a war.
0: I wonder
6: should have been called the war.
0: So I just want to have a drink of water. The horrific war it was. I wonder if back then the word great meant just big. It didn't have the connotations that it does now.
6: Yeah. Let's move on. World War One, it was just an experience of humans being absolute idiots.
0: I think it was also a lesson in the danger of alliances, wasn't it? Because everyone was so allied with each other. Once one Archduke got assassinated, the whole world went to war because of all those chain reaction alliances.
6: Oh, it's all tribalism. At least now in Australia, we don't have to worry about that. We got state of origin.
0: Yeah, we're very mild without alliances and divisions. Trevor, I'm glad you're back. You sounded a bit lower energy at the start of the call than I was used to with you, so I'm glad you've got your spirits going.
6: Well, if you... Well, Shivers Regal is a spirit.
0: It is. I don't have an alcohol question. I asked you about the human liver the other day, and I felt that was offensive.
6: I thought you were having a go
0: I was
6: me.
0: Not. It was just the next question in the queue. Let's give you a very sophisticated question. This is literature for you, Trevor.
6: Oh, wow.
0: Who wrote The Canterbury Tales?
6: Oh, look, he's a wonderful character.
0: Hmm.
6: He, without him, there would be no Shakespeare. and I don't know if you've ever read the Canterbury Tales. They are rude.
0: There's a different character. There's all sorts of characters going on a big walk together, aren't there, in the tales?
6: Look, there's the tale of the merchant. When I was 14, my parents took me to a production of it, and thinking I was going to get educated about 15th century literature. But it was bawdy tales, and it was the characters in it playing it were rude comedians on TV, sticking to the script, and they were like, I was sitting there going, wow. Whatever, when they bring up R-rated, this should be it. But Chaucer.
0: It is.
6: Chaucer.
0: I think it was quite a milestone for the English language, because before that everyone was writing in Latin and all these foreign languages, and Chaucer says, no, let's write in our own tongue. And so he's got a key role in the language. And he started with a bawdy piece of work, and Shakespeare classed it up a little maybe.
6: But in those days, it was probably only about 5% of the population that could read and write.
0: True. He's talking to the elites. He was doing dirty jokes for the elites, perhaps.
6: Yes, I know. And bawdy jokes.
0: Bawdy. Bawdy. Class it up. Trev, thanks. You're on the board with 2 points today.
6: Are we finished? Is that it for Trev tonight?
0: Well, you've got the Treaty of Versailles, you have the Canterbury Tales, and Martin from Darlinghurst says, Trev's Pharaoh song yesterday was top class. So you got a compliment out of the text line too.
6: Thank you.
0: Thanks, Trev.
6: All right, I might ring up later. What's the thing that was you want? What's the next subject?
0: Okay, so we're doing, in the next hour, the history of handshakes. And then,
6: handshakes.
0: Yeah.
6: I travel around pubs in Surfers, and every backpacker has a different handshake.
0: Yeah, join in for that conversation, Trev.
6: All right, Ashwin. I'll do my best.
0: Okay. Good night.
6: Thank you. Good night.
0: Harry in the Bay, Jeffrey Chaucer, Sandra as well, has it correct? Chaucer, bawdy tales. Long live Benny Hill, says Greg. So many of you had that correct. So that's a bit of literature out the way. Dan has joined us from Trott Park. Hello, Dan.
7: Morning.
0: Dan, would you like an arts question or a history question?
7: Oh, can we go history, please?
0: History. Who was the first president of the United States?
7: Abraham Lincoln?
0: It's not Lincoln. He was perhaps the most famous. Okay. But unfortunately not today, Dan. Let's speak another night.
7: Okay, thank you.
0: Thank you. Thank you for calling in as well. Abe Lincoln. He was definitely one of the founding not founding father, but certainly one of the most famous, probably because of the war, the Civil War president. Mitchell has called in from the Hume Highway. Hello, Mitchell.
8: Hello.
0: Mitchell, have you studied a bit of American history in your time?
8: Yeah, I've done a little bit.
0: Okay, so it's not Abraham Lincoln. Who was the first president of the United
8: States? George Washington.
0: It was. It was George. Was he your favourite US president?
8: Yeah.
0: Not a bad one. Okay. Well, you're on the board with 1 point. Oh, sorry. Have you got your friend or your dad with you?
8: Yeah, I've got my dad with me.
0: I like that. What are you both doing tonight?
8: We're just driving up to Nana's in Sydney.
0: Oh, that's nice. Just when was the last time you saw Nana?
8: Last year, I think.
0: Oh, she'll like that. Sorry?
8: Oh, no, it must have been 2 years ago.
0: 2 years ago. So are you going to spend a few days together? Spending a few days together, Mitchell. That's lovely. Okay, let's get you on to question two. What is the highest grossing film of all time? Mitchell, you can't ask your dad this one. You have to let us know. The highest grossing film of all time. Have a think about what made the most noise in your world. Give us a guess,
8: Mitchell.
0: Interstellar. No, it's even bigger than Interstellar, but I like that guess. That's reminding me how old I am, because you're a bit younger, I think. So that might have been the biggest in your world, but yeah, it's something else. But have fun with your nan and talk another night.
8: Yeah, all right. Thank you.
0: Thank you, Mitchell. On the board with 1 point from the Hume Highway. Okay. Sorry, bobsled's texts are coming in. Eric's rung in from Melbourne. Hello, Eric.
9: Hi, Ashwin. Your quarantine originally comes from Latin. And last night, your expert said McDonald Brothers started in Chicago. They're actually California. She's Got to Be Loved is the name of the song by Jenny Morris.
0: You know, I like that because it says she has to be loved in the system. Someone has to update that, Eric.
9: Yeah, yeah. And one other thing. I don't remember. George Washington was the only president who didn't belong to a political party.
0: Because I guess it was too early for political parties if he was the first one.
9: Well, I suppose they might have had parties, but he was an independent. Now, what's the question again?
0: Your question is the highest rating film of all time.
9: In terms of money?
0: Money,
9: terms of
0: revenue.
9: Yeah, I was going to say Ben-Hur, but it's obviously not that. I'll say Avatar.
0: It is Avatar. A couple of billion dollars plus. That Avatar has made. That Mitchell who rang up said Interstellar, which if you're a younger person, you'd probably think that, but we're a bit older, Eric. So
9: you
0: went as far back as Ben-Hur, so you must be even a couple of years older than me.
9: Well, I was born in 1968, so.
0: Yeah, a couple of years, a few years older, but that's good. Okay.
9: Yeah.
0: 1 point for you, Eric. Second question. Would you like a television question or a sport question?
9: Television, please.
0: Which TV show features the fictional paper company Dunder Mifflin?
9: Well, that's not the British office, but the American office, Office.
0: Have you watched the series?
9: No, I haven't watched it. I don't know what the company's called in Britain, the British office, but I know it's set in Scranton, Pennsylvania, the American office. I haven't watched it, but I've heard that.
0: You've heard of Dunder Mifflin. There's quite a few T-shirts going around with Dunder Mifflin on them, so it's in the zeitgeist. Eric, that's 2 points for you. Thank you.
10: Thank you, Ashton. Bye.
0: Bye. 2 points for Eric on the board today. We are halfway through the hour. If you'd like to join the quiz, you can call on 1300 800-222. As for the highest grossing movie of all time, Harry had said The Lion King. That's, you would think, The Lion King. Gone with the Wind, says Greg. Interesting. If it had come later, I think it peaked too soon. Star Wars, says Sandra from Perth. Trilogy, yeah, I suppose so. But there was one single movie, which was the Avatar original, that had grossed in excess of $2 billion. So doing very well. Anne-Marie has called in from North Ringwood. Hello, Anne-Marie.
11: Hello.
0: Let's have a look. We have a sports question you could try or a food question.
11: Food.
0: Okay. Although made...
11: Take food.
0: Oh, food, yes.
11: Please.
0: Sure, I'll give you a food question. Although it was made popular by France, which country does the croissant originate from?
11: Sounds French.
0: It does. I would have said France, but they were the face of it, but someone else made it.
11: Oh, croissant. Would it be Italy?
0: Not Italy, unfortunately, Anne-Marie, but we'll narrow it down with the next caller.
11: Okay, thank you very much.
0: Thank you. It's interesting. You'd think it's a quintessential French food. It's like saying, where does the banh mi come from? But there's complications to this. If you'd like to join the program, we have some lines free now. You can call me on 1300 800 222 to play the quiz. I'm Ashwin Sedcom, hosting this ABC Overnights quiz. If you're joining for the first time, it's 1 point for every correct answer, up to 2 points per person. And then producer of the show, Stuart, joins in to announce the winner. We randomly choose it, so neither Stuart or I know who's going to win, so it's fair to everybody. Everybody's in with a chance to win tonight.
12: Hello.
0: Scott is in Blacktown. Hello, Scott.
12: G'day, mate. How are you going?
0: I'm good. We have a mystery here, Scott. It's the croissant. Everyone thinks it's French, but it came from somewhere else. It's not Italy.
12: No, it's the Danish. It's a... was that the Netherlands or the... Where's the... Was it Danish places?
0: Give me one country where you think it's from. I won't say whether it's a clue or not, but just have a guess.
12: One country. Take it from.
0: Give me an answer. Have a guess, Scott.
12: Netherlands.
0: Not the Netherlands, unfortunately. Sorry, Scott. We'll chat to you another night.
12: I've done it again.
0: Yeah, you'll be back.
12: All the other questions, I'm going, yep, the hard one's going to answer.
0: I know.
12: I'm going, oh, no, not again.
0: Yeah, you could have got the Colosseum in Rome, but you ended up with the origin of the croissant. No, not the easiest one. Yeah.
12: And I know it's like, it's got something to do with the Danish, so hopefully I've helped someone else.
0: We'll see. I think it's had two incorrect, so the next person can pass, but we'll have a look. So.
12: So I could have passed.
0: No, you couldn't pass because you were the second person. Once two people get it wrong, then it can be passed.
12: Cool. Yeah. Oh, I would have passed in a second.
0: Yeah.
12: Anyway, just taking Trevor. He's
0: Trevor great, isn't he?
12: Keep the spirits down and keep the spirits up, as my grandfather once said. And Eric. Yeah. Eric was a fanning of encyclopedia. He was just belting out facts.
0: Oh.
12: I was rattled by them. I was so distracted. And it's like, oh, Ian.
0: He doesn't even watch The Office, and he knew where Dunder Mifflin was from, so he's on top of it.
12: Oh, mate, they were all over the shop. I was hysterically laughing.

0: then, oh, and I was recovering from that, and Eric just blurted out all that. He was dying all the questions. I'm going, sweet.
1: I mean, that's the point of the quiz. There's some really good characters, but then sometimes you get hit with a croissant question that's too much. So,
0: dude, it was good value. I'm thinking, man, knowing all the hard ones, I'm thinking, sweet. Then, bang, and it's like, oh, Scott from Black, and I'm thinking, oh, no.
1: No. Well, Scott, let's talk another night. We'll see if we can get you an easier one.
0: Sorry. I'll leave you on.
1: No, that's okay. Nice to chat to you, Scott.
0: Thanks to everyone else.
1: Bye. Thank you, Scott, for calling in. We are 24 minutes until the news. If you'd like to play, the number to call is 1300 800 222. Mary, with a clarification, Eric is wrong. What? The song was originally titled She Has to Be Loved, even though Jenny sang She's Got to Be Loved. I had it on cassette. Well, Mary, that would be consistent with the ABC database where it says She Has to Be Loved. Bobsled is correct about where they come from, but I can't read it out because then you will know. George has called in from Melville. Let's see if George would like to have a go at this question. Hi, George.
2: Hi, Ash. Yeah.
1: I'm good tonight. Would you like to pass on this croissant question or have a go?
2: Down for Germany.
1: It's not Germany. Was that a guess to Germany? Sorry, I can't take Germany, unfortunately. You're very close, George. Sorry about that.
2: Bye.
1: Bye. But keep calling in if you like. So, that's a past question now. If you'd like to come back to it, you can. Just let me know you'd like to come back to the croissant question and we'll see if you can get that one correct for your point. Karen has called in from Altona Meadows. Hello, Karen.
3: Hello.
1: Karen, would you like to have a go at the croissant question or pass on it?
3: I'll have a go. Is it Austria?
1: It is Austria. The last caller was so close with Germany, but it's Austria.
3: Yeah.
1: Yeah, it has another name, beginning with K, from Austria, traditional pastry, but the French made it famous, I suppose.
3: Okay.
1: Like New Zealanders with the kiwi fruit. It's the Chinese gooseberry, but they just took it and made it famous.
3: I actually don't like croissants.
1: No? Even with jam and any fun stuff in the middle?
3: No, I like most cakes, but no, I married a baker, actually.
1: Oh, okay. Well,
3: he used to bring home all the cakes.
1: It depends. Do you like them, though, if they're really flaky? Because you can get a bad croissant that's chewy, but a flaky croissant.
3: Not really. No, it's not my cup of tea.
1: Okay. All right. Oh, Stuart's confirmed it's called the Kipferl. So the Kipferl is the Austrian name for the croissant. Okay. Interesting. All right. So that's that sorted out. 1 point for you. Second question. What type of fish?
3: Is there a choice between categories?
1: Well, because that was a past question. Yeah, I'll give you the choice. Okay. So would you like a food question, which I was just about to read, or a geography question?
3: I'll try geography.
1: Okay. What is the capital of Portugal?
3: Lisbon.
1: Lisbon is correct. So that's 2 points for you, Karen.
3: Thank you.
1: Thanks for calling in. 1300 800 222 is the number if you'd like to join the program. We have a few spots free now. You can text your answer, as always, 0437 774 774, but some lines free for that call, 1300 800 222. Tara is on the road. Hello, Tara.
4: G'day, Ashwin. How are you tonight?
1: I'm good tonight. Have you on a mission somewhere fun?
4: Heading towards Brisbane. Just came through Merriam Vale, so between Merriam Vale and Gingin at the moment. So,
1: good.
4: Everything's going pretty good so far.
1: Now, do you listen to the ABC all right, or do you put on some music, some AC/DC for when you need a pick me up?
4: I do love my jazz, so I listen to the ABC mainly. But if there's a topic on there which I don't have an interest in, or something, I might put on and switch over to the ABC Jazz for a bit, or I might listen to an audio book for a little bit.
1: I like
4: and
1: that.
4: And then at the top of the hour, come back again and rejoin and listen into the next topic.
1: And I like that. Rotate us between the different stations. That's a good plan. Well, let's see. We've answered this geography question. So would you like, Tara, a geography question or a, I guess it's a TV trivia question.
4: Let's go for the TV trivia one. I knew the

0: Austria one.
1: The croissant. Yeah, that was a rare one.
0: Yeah.
1: Okay. All right. So your TV trivia question, film really. The name of a song from The Sound of Music, Edelweiss, is a type of what? What is Edelweiss? A type of what?
0: A flower.
1: It is. A flower is correct. Okay. That's 1 point for you. Okay. Second question.
0: Wait. Yeah.
1: Second question. Which African country has the largest population?
0: Largest population. I'll try South Africa.
1: Not South Africa, but you're still on the board with 1 point, Tara.
0: Thanks, Ashwin. You have a good night, mate.
1: And you too. Thank you for calling in. If you'd like to join the quiz, as I mentioned, there's quite a few lines free now as well. So you can call 1300 800 222. Stu will take your call. 1 point for every correct answer. And then we choose the winner randomly at the end. Eric has confirmed, yes, Edelweiss is a flower. It is. What a beautiful song as well that is. One of my favourite songs from that era to go and listen back to. Dave has called in from Perth. Hello, Dave.
2: How's things, Ashwin?
1: Tonight they are very well, actually. A pretty calm night. How's your day been?
2: Yeah, pretty good. I was busy. I was doing a bit of work up until an hour ago, and then I discovered that you do a quiz as well.
1: There's a few different quizzes on Nightlife. Which quiz do you normally listen to?
2: I normally listen to the Nightlife, but I'm normally asleep by the time you're on.
1: Oh, right.
2: Yeah.
1: Yeah, we do a slightly different one on ours because it's drawn as a randomly drawn as a winner, so it's not like a last person standing quiz. So. But it is still skill-based because you have to get the answers correct to be in that draw to win. So let's give you a choice then, Dave. Would you like a history question or a...
2: Can I do the geography one that you just asked? Because I do know the largest...
1: Oh, sorry, yes, the past... Yeah, you can have that one. So which African country has the largest population?
2: Well, it's most definitely in Nigeria.
1: It is. It is. And a youthful population as well. So that'll be one of the most populous countries in the world in the years ahead. So Nigeria is correct for
2: they
1: 1 point.
2: That'd be one of the world's biggest economies in like 20 years' time or something.
1: Yeah, I think so. Because of the youth dividend, right? They're very young and they'll be doing a lot of the service work. I think China was young once. Now India is young, and then Nigeria will be young. It's just the youth of the world are moving from country to country.
2: I think, well, I don't know, my theory, I'm going to go a little bit of a Dave rant here, but like the Western world, the Western world or the modern world becomes paralysed by its own wealth and then things just become too expensive, whereas developing countries, because like I said, they're youthful, you know, all I can do is grow. And they've got a big population and then they'll just get bigger and bigger.
1: I think so. But then they'll slow down as well as they become more modern and developed and urbanised, and they might follow the same path that we have here in Australia. So I think that's the challenge, is that to keep your fertility rate high enough to stay young is very tricky, because once we move to the cities, it just seems that the birth rate drops too low.
2: Definitely.
1: All right.
2: Yeah, I don't know. I just feel like if labour's cheap, and that sounds a bit, I don't know.
1: If the workers are low wages are prevail.
2: And then you can build stuff, and they build stuff quickly, whereas when in a place like Australia, everything just takes so long.
1: Yes.
2: And it kind of paralyses you.
1: Yeah. Yeah, it's hard to stay dynamic as a country as well. So one of the challenges. But you're on the board anyway tonight for this quiz with 1 point, Dave. Your second question. From its approximate foundation in AD 800, who was the first ruler of the Holy Roman Empire?
2: Oh, I don't know. The obvious answer might be Caesar. That's my answer.
1: Okay. It's not Caesar, unfortunately, Dave, but you're on the board still with 1 point tonight.
2: No worries. Thanks for that.
1: Thank you for calling in. Yes, Caesar was from the Roman Empire. There was a later empire called the Holy Roman Empire in Europe, who was the first leader of that? Graham has called in from the Philippines. First time caller. Hello, Graham.
3: Hello, how are you going, Ashwin?
1: God, are you really joining us from the Philippines?
3: Yeah, I've moved over there because, unfortunately, Australia's too expensive.
1: Oh, see, this is something we were just talking about, moving to Asia for your retirement. Is it a nice life to move over there when you're older?
3: Oh, it is. It's quite nice. The people are friendly. There's a lot of people, heck of a lot of people. Mm. But, you know, it's different. I don't live anywhere near Manila. I'm in the south of the country at Tagum, which is part of Davao, which is down south.
1: Yeah.
3: So, like, we get a lot of earthquakes. We had 9 the other day, so, you know, little minor earth tremors. But, you know, we get warnings.
1: And it's warm weather and nice food.
3: Yeah, the food's not too bad. It depends on what you want to eat. Some of the street food, I stay clear of, like balut. The Filipino listeners will know what balut is.
1: Balut. Okay, stay away from balut, according to Graham. What about the... It's not Tagalog. Is that the main language, or are you exposed to a regional language?
3: Yeah, Tagalog's the main one, but also down here, it's Bisaya.
1: Have you had to learn that?
3: My fiancée actually speaks Bisaya, She's sort of teaching at the moment. She's teaching me all the wrong words.
1: That's what they do, don't they? That's such a language thing to do. Okay, so you're learning how to swear in Bisaya, but hopefully one day you can learn to have a good conversation with people. How do you say hello in Bisaya?
3: She hasn't said that to me, but I say it in Tagalog, you go kamusta.
1: Kamusta. Oh, lovely. Okay.
3: And to say thank you, it's just like salamat.
1: Salamat. That's almost like Indonesian. I suppose it's related, isn't it? The Philippines, the Indonesians, the Malays, they're all part of the same Austronesian language family.
3: Yeah, pretty much. It's very similar to, was it Bahasa in Indonesia?
1: That's right, yeah. Oh, good. Okay, so salamat for thanks. That'll get us by forever in the Philippines. Well, you are...
3: The problem with the Philippines is you're white. The problem with the Philippines is you're white, you pay the foreign price.
1: Right, that's the downside, the segregated pricing as well. And same thing, I'm originally from India. They're quite overt sometimes saying local price and foreign price. I don't like it, but it's unfortunately the system that's there.
3: Like when we go to the markets, I stay in the car and the fiancé runs in and gets all the groceries because they see me, the prices go up.
1: Yes. It's like turning up to a business meeting with too nice a car. You have to almost dress down. So, that's unfortunate that it is that way. I'm sure that'll change over time. Let's get you on the board with a question, though. Would you like... Oh, no, we have to answer this. Sorry. This is a question about the first ruler of the Holy Roman Empire. So it was founded in 800, not the Roman Empire, the Holy Roman Empire. Who was the first ruler of it?
3: I have no idea. Hang on. Was it Charles the Great or Alexander the Great? Let's go Charles the Great.
1: Not quite the name. You're actually in the ballpark with your name, but it's not the name that's used for the person. So you're close, Graham. Give us a call another night, though.
3: Yep, no worries. All right, thanks, Ashwin.
1: Thank you. And many of you have this correct in the text message line. Bob Sled and Caroline, Eric has it as well. Yeah, I'll give you one small clue. It's also the name of a podcast that you see around the place. That's all you're getting about that question. Andy has called in from Hobart. Hello, Andy.
4: Hello, Ashwin.
1: Would you like to pass on this question or have a go?
4: I'll have a go at it.
1: Okay. The Holy Roman Empire was founded in AD 800. Who was its first ruler?
4: Charlemagne.
1: It is Charlemagne, the king of the Franks. Okay, that is correct. 1 point for you. Second question. Yehudi Menuhin was a virtuoso on which instrument?
4: Guitar.
1: Not guitar, unfortunately, but you got us over the board with Charlemagne, so thank you, Andy.
4: Thank you.
1: 1 point as well. Eric says Filipino Tagalog is a very different language from Bahasa Indonesian. But, Eric, they are from the same family. I think they're the Austronesian languages. And as Greg was it from the Philippines? Graham was saying Selamat. Selamat is selamat pagi, selamat malam. That's a very Bahasa word. So there are some words that have stuck around. Peter has called in from Sydney. Hello, Peter.
5: G'day. I was just wondering where I start. I had the answer to Charlemagne. Also the name of a bubblegum from the 60s. Remember Big Charlie Bubblegum?
1: I don't remember. I was born in 79. I missed this era of bubblegum.
5: No, well, there was a bubblegum called Big Charlie, and Charlemagne is literally Charles the Large, Charles the Great.
1: So that person who said Charles the Great, I mean, it was close, but Charlemagne is the commonly used word.
5: The Magna Carta, the Great Charter?
1: Yes.
5: It's Latin.
1: Carta. Carta.
5: Yeah, well, Carta is
1: Charter. And Magna is Great.
5: Yeah, the Great List.
1: The Great List.
5: I'm not sure of the exact translation, but the Magna Carta is the Great Charter. I'm in that school.
1: Yeah. Okay. Well,
5: so, I always used to say that the Charlemagne was Big Charlie, like the bubblegum.
1: Yeah. I don't know if the European kings would have taken him seriously if he was called Big Charlie, turning up to conclaves.
5: I think Charles the Great is probably the correct.
1: I think so. I think it does better when you're doing pan-European meetings. Okay.
5: The correct honorific translation rather than
1: Big Charlie.
5: My joke. and rather the languages. Yeah, there's a theory. I don't know if you've read it or heard it, that all the people in Malaysia and Philippines and around that area originally come from central China, and some of them went to Hawaii, and some of them went to the Philippines, and some of them went to Malaysia, and the languages are similar, because I have friends in the Philippines who work in Malaysia and have found communicating quite simple, quite straightforward.
1: This is an established theory in linguistics. We interviewed someone about this about 6 months ago.
5: Oh, maybe that's what I'm remembering.
1: Yeah, they started in Taiwan, but originally from central China, and spread out to Easter Island and
5: was that,
1: Hawaii.
5: Was that the guy who's talked about how the Maori in New Zealand came from Hawaii?
1: Yes, same.
5: Oh, okay. Well, I'm remembering what you...
1: guest. Yeah, no, I like it. But I'm glad that you still remember that 6 months on. Well, let's see if we can get you on the board. So we've got this question for you. Wait, Charlemagne. Okay, that's done.
5: No, that wasn't my answer.
1: That wasn't yours. Sorry. Yeah, I mean, that's out the way. That's out the way. But this was the question we didn't get answered. Yehudi Menuhin was a virtuoso on which instrument?
5: It was the violin.
1: As well. He was quite experimental, I think, with his violin. There was some era of his career where he got into classical Indian playing as well, I think with Ravi Shankar.
5: So you were born in 79.
1: Yeah.
5: I was born in 59. So that's why I remember things from further back. That's strange, most straightforward. But Menuhin was big in the 60s and 70s.
1: That's right.
5: Not so much in the 80s.
1: No, I had to look up old cassette tapes to get into Yehudi.
5: Yeah, but did he play with Ravi Shankar?
1: Yeah, he went through a phase where he was experimenting with Indian music, and he played his own instrument in a very Indian way with those melodies and tuning and so.
5: Yeah, he was using like pentatonic tunings and stuff like that.
1: Yeah, very interesting.
5: I don't remember anything he played, but I remember him.
1: Yeah, well, you're still on the board with 1 point for that.
5: Okay.
1: Second question for you, Peter. Okay, here's a quote. Reader, I married him, is a famous defiant line from which classic romance novel?
5: Reader,
1: R-E-A-D-E-R. Reader, I married him, is a line from which classic romance novel?
5: Oh. Okay, I have no idea, so I'm going to have to go for a guess. I'm prepared to sing for an extra point, so I've got that in my back of my mind.
1: Have a quick guess, just as the news is approaching.
5: It's not Wuthering Heights, is it?
1: Yeah.
5: It's love story?
1: Not love story. I'll mark that one as incorrect, and you've got one for violin. Did you have a quick line or verse of a song?
5: Oh, yeah, I was going to sing... Berserk Warriors. That's a Viking. Can you talk of Vikings coming up later? I'll just sing something. I'll just sing The River Is Wide.
1: Okay.
5: The river is wide,

0: Oh, g'day, Ash. How are you, mate?
1: I'm good, thank you. And I'm sorry I'm a bit rapid fire tonight. It's just the news is rushing towards us. This question was, Rita, I'm married.
0: Yeah, I'm married. Yeah, oh, you're kidding me, are you? Yeah. Anyway, I incorrectly rang for the Italian thing. I don't know. Was it be Jane Austen? Romance isn't really my thing. Unless Carter Brown.
1: Carter Brown.
0: No, Les Norton. I don't know.
1: No, well, it wasn't Barry Humphries at all. So, unfortunately, not Vando.
0: All right, never mind. Thank you, mate. Have a good night.
1: Thank you. And you too as well. Bob is in Greenacre. Hello, Bob. Sorry, Bob. Yeah. I've got you correctly now. Bob, did you want to pass on that question, Rita, I married him, or us?
2: Gosh, yes.
1: Okay. I'd love to done it. That's a pass question. Second question, or first question for you then. Which fruit is sometimes called the love apple?
2: Oh, gee. Now, I did know this. Is it passion fruit?
1: Oh, it's not passion. That makes sense, though, with the word passion and the concept of it, but it's not, unfortunately, Bob. So, sorry about
2: that. Just quickly, Les Norton was a character in a book that the chap just brought up, and I knew a fellow called Bobby, I just forget his surname now, but he wrote that book.
1: Ah.
2: He's in the eastern suburbs. He was a butcher, and he wrote a couple of great books, and the Maori say they came from Hawaiki.
1: They do. They've got that Pacific connection, but ultimately Taiwan, I think, if you go back far enough.
2: And you go back further again, and everybody, the current theory is that we all came from Africa.
1: That's right, yeah, definitely 100,000 years ago or so. Bob, the news has just arrived with us, but thanks for calling in. I'll chat to you later on.
2: Thanks, Ash. Cheers.
1: Thank you, Bob. And George in Lakemba, stay on the line. I'll get to you during the news and then we'll wrap up. If you are listening in, this is what's happening. In the next hour, we are exploring the history of the handshakes. It goes back a long way. So let's find out a bit more about this way that we've been greeting each other since we were very young. Then we'll have a Hollywood report for you, open line after that, and then we'll have an Australian musician I'd love to introduce you to who went to a high school that was designed for musicians. So all the English, maths, everything you study is ultimately geared towards a career in music. So I'll play a couple of her songs, one of the up-and-comers on the Australian scene. So stick around for that content. It's nice to have you on the program. If you'd like to message me, you can text 0437 774 774. I'm Ashwin Sedcar. Stu will take your call in the producer's chair. Right now, though, it's news time.
3: Are there any winners in the cost of living crisis? What's causing the algal bloom?
4: Questions. They've never been more important. So the one thing we'll never question is our duty to keep asking. ABC News. Keep asking.

0: ABC News with Andrew Kaloupas. Astronauts on board the International Space Station have been told to return to duty after an earlier gas leak almost prompted their evacuation. William Howard Evans reports.
1: The five crew members were ordered to assume an elevated safety posture as two Russian cosmonauts attempted repairs on two separate leaks. This involved the crew moving inside the docked SpaceX Freedom spacecraft, which is a designated safe haven. They were also told to put on their spacesuits so they were ready to undock and return to Earth at short notice. This directive was cancelled shortly after, though, with Russia saying one of the two leaks has already been fixed. This is not the first time the station has had to deal with this problem. The cracks responsible have persisted on and off for about 6 years.
0: Russian President Vladimir Putin has rejected Ukrainian President Volodymyr Zelensky's proposal to have a face-to-face meeting to try to end their four-year war. At an international economic forum in St. Petersburg, Mr. Putin described Mr. Zelensky's open letter proposing the meeting as boorish and says he sees no point in it. Meanwhile, Ukraine says it struck five ships carrying illegal cargo in the Sea of Azov and in the coastal waters of Russian-occupied territories. Kyiv has also confirmed one of its naval drones has exploded off Romania's coast. The drone self-detonated, badly damaging a ship and several warehouses, but no

0: injuries have been reported. Romania's Deputy Interior Minister Raed Arafat says the situation is under control.
1: The important thing is we are not panicking. Our measures at this moment are purely preventative. We have seen that this drone self-detonated, and for this reason we are being very vigilant so that should other drones exist, another explosion does not occur in an area where people are present.
0: The Prime Minister says he won't engage in long, drawn-out conversations about tax changes announced in the budget. The government's changes to capital gains tax and negative gearing passed the lower house and will now go to a short Senate inquiry. In a speech in Sydney, Anthony Albanese says the government is consulting with affected sectors but will make the hard decisions.
2: Over the last 4 years, my door has always been open to discussions with business. But this is not going to be a long, drawn-out process that ends with fiddling around the edges of the status quo, because this moment presents a bigger opportunity for deeper cooperation.
0: Climate policy experts believe momentum is building in Australia's greenhouse gas emissions reduction efforts, but there's still a lot of work to do. Australia's greenhouse gas emissions are at their lowest point since the COVID pandemic, dropping 2.1% in the year to December 2025. It's largely being driven by clean energy, replacing fossil fuels in electricity generation. Climate Works' Anna Malos says while it's a positive step, Australia still isn't making the most of its opportunities to reduce emissions.
3: Governments do have big policies in this place, but it's not just about that support for new ways of production. It's also about encouraging new markets and working with our trade partners, so it's not just about the domestic, it's also the goods we sell overseas. I'm hopeful. There's plenty to do.
0: The head of the World Health Organization has announced the multi-million dollar investment to help fight the Ebola outbreak. The outbreak, which is centered in the Democratic Republic of Congo, was confirmed in May, with the World Health Organization swiftly declaring it a public health emergency of international concern. There have been 381 confirmed cases in the DRC and 62 confirmed deaths, making it the fourth largest Ebola outbreak on record. WHO Director General Tedros Adhanom Ghebreyesus says $730 million will be spent over the next 6 months to tackle the spread.
4: We're not starting from zero. This plan draws on lessons from previous Ebola outbreaks and recent health emergencies. Those lessons are clear. Speed matters, coordination matters, and consistency matters.
0: British actor Anthony Head, best known for his roles in TV shows including Buffy the Vampire Slayer, Ted Lasso and Little Britain, has died at the age of 72. His family says he passed away peacefully from complications due to pneumonia. You're up to date with the latest from ABC News.
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6: Good morning. It is, well, it's the second hour of the program, which I mentioned earlier. We are about to dive in to the history of handshakes. Our expert wasn't able to join us last week, but is here today. So we will get to the fine details of where the handshake comes from, all the nuances of it that you might have been wondering about. And later on in the program, we're actually talking about grip strength. Gordon Lynch will talk about the importance of grip strength, especially as you get older. It's almost a marker of how healthy you are. So we've got a lot of grip-based conversation today and Aussie music as well. In the next hour, we've got an artist to share with you who has went to a high school that's particularly devoted towards aspiring musicians, and it's worked because her music is beautiful. We are about to, though, announce the winner of the quiz. Stu has joined. Hello, Stuart.
7: Good morning, Ash.
6: We had one conversation that stood out to me was someone rang from the Philippines today and said Australia was too expensive for them to retire in.
7: Oh,
6: so Asia it is. And I actually like the idea of an Asian retirement because it is expensive here. And if I don't, you know, earn big money, then I have to go somewhere affordable. And so maybe a warm Asian retirement.
7: Well, it's funny you mention that. I don't know how it came up exactly, but I was talking with Angela Cumming, our New Zealand reporter, yesterday before she was talking to you. And she was talking about Dunedin and her time there, obviously, as she was back home. And I was thinking, I was telling her about a recent New Zealand trip that I'd taken. And I apologize if I butcher the pronunciation here, but I was saying that, I said Taupo, but it's not Taupo.
6: She would say Taupo, Taupo.
7: Taupo. Taupo? Sorry?
6: Almost like a Taupo. I'm not pronouncing it fully right.
7: That's all right. Anyways, point being, because we went there, it was sublime, and I'm saying maybe I should just retire there. Not that I'm close to retiring age, but just maybe down the line, just send it back to New Zealand. It was so green, it was so lush, and just everyone was so nice. So
6: it's got a nice lake. I can see you living by a lake.
7: I think the vision I see for myself in 30, 40 years is in a little cabin, you know, in on the edge of a lake, just with, you know, enough access to the internet. That's all I need.
6: And you don't need a mirror. You can just see how your hair is in the morning in the lake and go about your day.
7: Exactly. I don't even need running water. I'll just go for a swim, wash myself in the lake. It'll be great.
6: Lakes look after every need that you have. What happened in the quiz today, Stu?
7: Well, mate, it's the same as it always is. We have these the raffle sort of thing, as it were. So everyone answers a question. If they get it right, they get a point. You're up to 2 points. And so we have another winner today, another winner, as we always go. So we'll do our little drum roll, please. Andy from Hobart.
6: Andy from Hobart, congratulations, and thank you, Stu.
7: You're welcome.
6: As I said, let's explore the history of the handshake, that greeting that we all do, many of us do, and have done from a very young age. A couple of you have messaged me, though, during the program, just during the news, in fact. Ruby says, Māori is related to Hawaiian, but the Māori language did not come from Hawaii itself. The two developed separately from a shared original set of languages spoken in Eastern Polynesia. Okay, very good. Thank you for clarifying that, Ruby. And Graham from Tagum says, just to let you know, balut, now this is in reference to the Philippine conversation we had. Balut is basically an egg with an embryo. The embryo is usually around 2 weeks old. They tend to use a duck egg. It is commonly eaten with salt and vinegar. Because it's an embryo, it's particularly formed with beak, eyes, etc. Not my thing. I prefer lechon, which is pork, much more classic Australian meat, I suppose. So lovely having your conversations, your insights into what turns up during the quiz. If anything else turns up during the program that you'd like to talk about, text me on 0437 774 774 and we'll bring up that conversation about handshakes after this.

0: That is Insensitive by Jan Arden. No questions about that song title. She repeats it multiple times. Okay, a little bit of admin, I suppose, housekeeping. Someone has asked, what was the answer to Rita, I Married Him, in the quiz? It was Jane Eyre. So that's crossed off. That question is gone, never to be repeated. Thank you for your kind words as well, Rosie. Really enjoying the program. Appreciate that message you've sent in. Leonie has texted to say, I've heard from young colleagues of my son that many young entrepreneurs and business people in Australia are taking their businesses, their money and their family to parts of Southeast Asia to live because of the high taxes in Australia. I'm sure that's a point as well, but there's certainly a big entrepreneurial community in Bali, remote workers, and the more we can work from a laptop, I think you'll see this happen a bit more. Some sun and $3 dinners and lunches and cheap accommodation. I'm sure it's not the end of that story, but yeah, I appreciate you texting in about anything you hear during the program. That number to join in is 0437 774 774.
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0: Our next topic goes back several thousand years, perhaps to ancient Mesopotamia, maybe even further. It's the friendly welcome. It can be a friendly welcome, the handshake. It can be a sign of power. It can be delivered with strength. It can be delivered limply. It is the handshake. And even if during some times in history, it has faded away, most recently during COVID, when we started elbow touching each other instead, it's been an enduring part of our civilization. So let's understand the handshake in more detail. Dr. Louise Pryke has looked at the history of this important gesture and is your guest this morning. Good morning.
2: Oh, good morning.
0: How far back does the handshake go?
2: Look, we're not entirely sure, but as you say, it definitely goes back several thousand years. So the first depiction that we know of a handshake is actually two kings shaking hands on a limestone stele, and it's the king of Babylon and the king of Assyria, and it's around the 9th century BCE, and it's really remarkable because Assyria and Babylon just cannot get along. They fight for centuries, but this gesture shows them actually forming a treaty, and they're standing there. They're both covered in weapons, but they're shaking hands.
0: So these are rival empires. Is this modern-day Iraq, but south and north of the river? Can you tell us about these people? And that might reveal a bit more about the handshake.
2: Yeah, it's actually an interesting story because Shalmaneser III was the king of Assyria at the time, and he helped the king of Babylon, who was facing an internal rebellion from his brother. And as a result of this, they actually, their two kingdoms, managed to find peace. Later on in their careers, Shalmaneser III's heir, Shamshi Adad, ended up being under threat from a usurper as well, and the king of Babylon stepped in and returned the favour.
0: Okay. All right, so it's former enemies looking after each other at important moments. What do we notice about the picture, the way, the gestures, the body language, eye contact? Is there anything that stands out to you from the image?
2: I think it's just a very interesting image in that the two leaders are presented as sort of like an equal size. So there's this real sense of parity between them. And as you say, like they're looking straight at each other. They're surrounded by symbols and covered in weapons, which is so interesting because we think about the handshake as, even though we're not really sure why people start shaking hands, the dominant theory is that you're extending your hand to show that it's safe to approach you because there's no weapons in your hand, but seemingly you can have weapons elsewhere on your person.
0: Okay, so it's almost not necessarily a gesture of warmth, but a gesture of submission. I'm not armed. It's almost like it's a revelation that I'm not armed rather than a genuine gesture of warmth like a hug might be.
2: Yeah, I guess so. And I didn't realise before that the shaking part with the, you know, hands going up and down was to shake out any weapons that you might be holding up your sleeve.
0: Oh, so interesting. So I wonder, that's really fascinating. So it was always a handshake. It was never just a hand hold.
2: generally, handshake is the tradition. But there's a lot of hand clasping that we see in the ancient world as well to sort of show the same idea of like making a lasting bond, showing through this physical action.
0: Can we guess how far back it may go before that Babylonian Assyrian image?
2: No, look, it's really hard to say. It must go back much earlier because clearly in the image there's this agreement of what the symbolism means, but nobody actually tells us when they start shaking hands that, you know, nobody thinks to write down, we should write down about this new thing we're doing and why we're doing it, which means that we have to sort of guess at what it means, especially since the handshake as a symbol seems to have quite a fluid meaning. It can mean a lot of different things over time. Sometimes it's quite religious, sometimes it's hello, and sometimes it's goodbye.
0: You're listening to Dr. Louise Pryke from Sydney University telling us about the handshake. So if you have a question for Louise, you can text us on 0437 774 774. I think it's quite interesting you mentioned the first image is from a desert environment from modern-day Iraq. I was wondering if in tropical places where there's more tropical diseases, people keep their distance from each other and the handshake is actually a danger. If you were shaking hands every day, that's a danger. So do we see handshakes in Southeast Asia and Sub-Saharan Africa, or is this more a cold country or desert country thing to do?
2: That would be an interesting consideration. I'm not sure about when the handshake develops outside. There's a lot of evidence for it in sort of the classical world. We tend to have sort of bowing cultures in parts of Asia, so no hands. But I think that the idea of transmitting illness is one that has been part of handshake culture for a really long time. Like, I mean, we think famously about, you know, the COVID pandemic and how there are a lot of handshake bans throughout the world. But it wasn't the first time people had thought about this. Apparently there was a major influenza outbreak, the Spanish flu, it was sometimes called. And people in Russia put a ban on shaking hands to try and prevent germs from being spread. And I think before that even, there was a smallpox outbreak that again saw the ban on shaking hands. So it's definitely something that has been front of mind for people, that you might be exchanging more than a greeting when you are shaking someone's hand.
0: I suppose in the last couple of hundred years, but before that in the classical world, people didn't know about germs, didn't they? Did they? They didn't have a germ theory of disease.
2: Well, no, I guess they didn't. But at the same time, I think that there was a different approach to how you were going to worry about health, for example. There were religious parts to health. And so if you're shaking hands in, say, ancient Rome, then you are thinking about honouring the goddess Concordia, which is harmony, the goddess Fides, fidelity, which is why we shake hands with our right hand, because Fides is represented by the right hand. And so it's really more, in some cultures, it's more of like a religious consideration than thinking about it in sort of like your physical sense, in a biological sense.
0: Yeah, can you tell us any more about the variety of handshakes, such as the Roman version? What are some of the common versions that we might see?
2: Well, the Roman version was dextrarum junctio, which is the joining of the right hands. And we see this often in a lot of settings like oaths and so forth, which is why the fidelity connection is so important. But also with things like getting married, there was also this clasping of the right hands, again, with this idea of faithfulness. But in ancient Greece, we see the handshake is used to say goodbye rather than hello. So there's a lot of funerary artifacts that show people shaking hands with their deceased loved ones. And the idea is that, like, it's a farewell gesture showing the end of a physical connection between two people, even though the emotional bonds are living on, and you can see those bonds being represented in the art, which is really lovely.
0: Yes.
2: Sorry. No, you go.
0: Well, the idea of shaking hands with someone who's passed away, I hadn't thought about that concept. A final touch, there's actually a beauty to that. Was it a ritual kind of goodbye, or just people would touch it in their own spontaneous way?
2: No, I think it's got a ritual purpose in terms of like sealing the end of a relationship while the two people are alive. And I do think it's a really lovely demarcation in terms of showing that the bond is changing, but there is still a bond.
0: I've had a text message from Greg saying, what is the Masonic handshake? So maybe you could comment on that or any other sort of secret handshakes that have emerged.
2: Oh, that's lovely. Look, I appreciate the question. I am not a Freemason, and so, and so I don't feel like I can appropriately comment. And one of the things I didn't actually get a chance to look at in my article was secret handshakes. But I think that it's a very interesting concept, because the whole point of a handshake is that you're shaking hands and you are showing unity to everyone around you. Projecting it. But with a secret handshake, you're doing two things at once. So you're projecting unity to everyone around you, and then you're sending another signal to the person that's just between the two of you, which I think is quite remarkable. And then there's an idea, even though it's not really secret handshakes, we see things like dap greetings, which are greetings that are shown between certain groups of populations, just to show like an in-group kind of status. And we see that with the fist bump, for example. So the fist bump actually originates, it's thought, in the Vietnam War among Black American soldiers to show solidarity because they experienced a lot of discrimination. And so it was kind of like, we're in the same group, we're supporting each other, and we're going to greet each other with this distinctive hand gesture so that we know that we're on the same team.
0: Interesting, because in-groups have their own language and their own slang, but they can also shake hands in a certain way. And when you were talking about that, I realized the fist bump has almost been co-opted. Everyone kind of fist bumps, but not everyone daps in a really inner city Harlem kind of way. But the fist bump has spread out a little.
2: It has. The fist bump, I think, got really carried along through sports. It became very popular. I do wonder if it's got something to do with like how sweaty sport is, that people don't necessarily want to be clasping hands. But it, through sport, it became, and through popular culture as well, the fist bump went from being like a very in-group gesture to being a very popular gesture.
0: Andy has asked a question. He says, I'm occasionally concerned about the differentiation of very strong handshakes or so gentle ones. Is there any meaningful ritual or meaningful bond between each of those?
2: Between the strength of the handshake.
0: Handshakes. And maybe I'll expand that question, because this came up last week. People were saying you have to shake firmly, and others were saying, well, sometimes I have arthritis and you can't shake my hand firmly. So, yeah, can you tell us about the issue of the firm handshake and the role that that has played?
2: Actually, a super controversial topic. So we see it in politics, and if I don't remember, help me to circle back there. But it's a really interesting thing, and people have been talking about it for a very long time. In Victorian etiquette, for example, it was very, you should never reach for a lady's hand, and you should absolutely not crush the lady's hand. And these were very firm ideas in Victorian times. But in terms of the modern day, how do we calibrate our handshake? I mean, it's very much an instinctive thing. And what's interesting is they are actually trying to teach robots how to shake hands in the last couple of years. And the same reason that we shake hands, they want robots to shake hands so that they seem approachable and ready to interact. But they're terrible at it. Robots find it so hard to shake hands. For us, you know, we reach out our hand, but there's so many working parts, and the robots are like, okay, when do I offer a hand? You know, how much strength do I exert? And then you've got to think about when you're shaking hands with someone, I've never thought about this before I started writing about it, but you actually have to find a rhythm in the handshake with the person that you're shaking hands with. And this can be the first time you've met them straight away. You're having like physical touch, and you have to be finding this rhythm between you. You have to have an agreement about how fast you're shaking, how firm you're shaking. So yes, I have no easy answers, but I feel like Andy can be reassured that this is a problem for the ages, that this is something that people are really struggling with, and robots are way behind.
0: Should robots be dapping? Would that be better for us?
2: Maybe. I feel like the chances of getting your hand horribly crushed by a robot are not higher than anybody else.
0: Very
2: so
0: much.
2: Maybe they should be dapping.
0: I think they should be fist bumping or dapping just for safety, just for the first generation or two. Christine has said the scouts shake hands with the left hand. As when
2: they do.
0: Baden-Powell met the Ashanti warriors in West Africa, they used the left hand as they had to lower their shield in a gesture of trust. Tell us about the left-handed shake.
2: Yes, I've heard this as well. And again, also the background with, I mean, it is meant to, there's a story that, but nobody can really verify that the reason that scouts shake hands is to show trust, because it comes from warrior traditions where you're lowering your shield and therefore making yourself particularly vulnerable. It's both that you don't have weapons and that you are not shielded to offer that hand. So it's a particular gesture of trust with the scouts, which I think is really interesting and distinctive.
0: Beautiful as well. There is a bit of pressure about whether or not to shake hands. Sometimes I feel too formal shaking hands because I feel our culture is in some ways has left the handshake behind and moved on to the cheek kiss. So if I handshake, I feel, oh, I'm being a bit square. So has the handshake been superseded by the cheek kiss?
2: Oh, I don't think the handshake is going to be superseded anytime soon. Mm. And the reason I think that is because I'm a historian and it's been around for like 3,000 years. And so I'm like, you know what? It's got a decent track record. Yeah. But I do think the kiss definitely is a strong competitor with the handshake. And I think it's really a matter of preference and also culture. You probably notice places you travel, people will just step in and kiss you straight away when you've never met them before. Yeah. And then, as you say, in more formal settings, maybe it's not appropriate to kiss someone you've only just met.
0: No.
2: So I think it's a lot of cultural variety, but the handshake definitely does seem to cling on.
0: Very much. And I wonder if we'll stick with it in different ways. Greg has texted to say, never shake hands with a robot. So there's some good advice there as well. Have there been any famous handshakes in history, moments in handshake history, apart from the Babylonians and the Assyrians?
2: Oh, there's been so many. So if we go back to Rome, there's some really famous handshakes in terms of not quite being, like, the handshake is meant to show unity and harmony, but sometimes it's concealing disunity and disharmony. And we see that with some Roman emperors named Caracalla and Geta. So their father Severus dies and they inherit the empire. And their father's like, you need to look after each other and look after the empire. And Geta's like, sounds good. And Caracalla's like, you know what? I think it would be better if I just handled the whole thing myself. And he starts planning on murdering Geta. But in the meantime, these imperial coins are being minted, showing the two brothers shaking hands in a sign of real unity. But within a year, Caracalla murders Geta on their mother's lap. So a fairly famous show that handshakes aren't always what they seem. But then that's a political handshake maybe gone wrong, but we have a lot of really positive political handshakes, like war-ending handshakes. There's the famous one where you have Stalin and Churchill and Truman, or they're called the Big Three at the end of the war, and they're shaking hands. And it's like quite a famous moment because it's a three-way handshake, which is awkward.
0: That is awkward. But also you see world leaders try that at forums all the time, and it's very hard to make it work.
2: Yes, I mean, we've all been saying how difficult it is to figure out how to shake hands when there's just the two of you.
0: Yeah.
2: So, yes, I think. And also, it's a lot of scrutiny. But then I think one of my favourite ones, there's an amazing one with the Queen shaking hands with the former commander of the IRA. I think that was in around 2012. And they did it first in private and then they did it in public.

0: And this is my favorite one, is when the space race comes to an end, and it's in 1975, and it's in space. They're shaking hands in
1: Wow.
0: space, and so you have the Soviet commander opening the hatch to his spaceship and having to reach through space for the hand of the American commander, and they shake hands, and then the U.S. and the Soviet Union collaborate on the space project together after that, which is, I think, amazing.
1: What an iconic photograph that would have been as well. And because you were saying it's hard to match rhythm in handshaking, it must be even harder in zero gravity.
0: Yes, I think it adds a degree of difficulty. But these guys are professionals. They actually had so many things they had to deal with because the way that the oxygen was calibrated in the two different space capsules was different. There were just so many hurdles, but it was an example of how they were able to collaborate on a larger scale, the microcosm of the handshake working out. They could do bigger
1: I
0: things.
1: love the idea of NASA training their astronauts in how to deal with zero gravity and shake Soviet astronaut hands in space. It's a lovely concept of peace. Bob has actually called in from Greenacre. Hello, Bob.
2: G'day, Ash. Look, I had a few things. I personally think that the Australian handshake is a form of egalitarianness and equality. And there's a couple of industries that the waterfront and the fire brigade, they're quite high up with women in their organisations now. And they shake hands like firm, they give you firm handshakes too, and they expect to have their hand shaken. I like that. But, I've got quite a few that are in the fire brigade.
1: Sure, Louise, any thoughts on the egalitarian nature of what Bob was saying?
0: Yeah, it's a really great point, actually. So one of the reasons that the handshake is thought to become so popular was that it became popularized by the Quakers, who have a strong belief in egalitarianism. And they didn't like, there was a, when they were, this was around sort of the 1700s, there was a lot of bowing and curtsying in sort of England and so forth. And so they liked the handshake because nobody's making themselves lower than anyone else in terms of the handshaking. So you're looking each other in the eye, you're extending a hand, and nobody has to bow or curtsy to anyone else. So it's actually a really established idea, this idea of the egalitarian handshake.
1: Bob, you're also saying you're an advocate for the firm handshake, never gentle.
2: Firm, but you've got to be careful who you're with kids. I train kids and I get them to shake my hand when they come in. I just wrap my hand around them without putting too much pressure on. The same with women. I'm not trying to. There was that terrible handshake with a couple of the politicians. That was terrible. I didn't like that at all. It's not a. You're not trying to stand over somebody. You're trying to. A fellow well met greeting on equal terms.
1: Yes.
2: I actually shook hands once with Gough Whitlam. He came down to our union rooms and it was terrific to shake the fellow's hand. Now, that man had a hand. It was a huge
1: I can imagine
2: hand.
1: at the top end of politics, you'd need a firm handshake and good eye contact.
2: He was a big man too, and it sort of engulfed me.
1: Yeah.
2: But I'm not boxing him.
1: No, Bob, thanks for calling in today.
2: Thank you.
1: Bob
2: Bye.
1: raises a good point about the culture around handshakes, and some people don't shake hands. They don't touch across cultures. There's rules, so it's good to know those as well, isn't it?
0: Yes, absolutely. I mean, in some cultures, it is not appropriate to shake hands between genders. And usually you would get around that by sort of placing your hand on your chest as a sign of respect and greeting instead of actually having physical contact. I thought it was interesting that Bob brought up the handshake. It's quite famous with Mark Latham and John Howard in 2004, which I think actually did happen outside the ABC studios and famously has been called the, you know, the hand that lost the election. Even though Latham was behind in the polls at the time, the idea that he was kind of standing over John Howard and like crushing his hand, just the optics of it really stuck in the minds of voters. And yeah, it's just never, he's never been able to shake that image.
1: Yeah, that must be the only handshake I can remember of handshake history was that moment. Have there been other? Stuart had mentioned, no, bobsled had mentioned Trump and Macron. Was there a Trump and
0: Oh my
1: Macron
0: gosh.
1: handshake moment that I've missed?
0: No, it's a famous handshake.

0: topic. So Trump and Macron meet for the first time in at NATO, and they shake hands for like 26 seconds. And it's referred to in the press as being like more of a white knuckle conflict. It's more like an arm wrestle than a handshake. It's kind of like the opposite of what Bob was saying, where he tries to be gentle with people. They're really wrestling away there. And afterwards, Macron said that he saw it as that being a moment of truth, and that he had to show Trump and the world that he wasn't going to be pushed around with this epic handshake that they had.
1: If you're going to shake someone's hand for 26 seconds, you have to make some conversation, right?
0: It must be very awkward.
1: Yeah, you can't just silently shake for 20 seconds. All right. Interesting. If you've got a question, you can text 0437774 or call in on 1300 800 222. Is there a biological or psychological element to this that we haven't covered when it comes to handshaking, like biochemistry, empathy, bond building? Is there anything around it, the biology and psychology that you could share with us?
0: Well, it's interesting. They're trying to make, again, with the robotics, they're trying to make, so with video conferencing robots, they're trying to add an element where you can put your hand in like a haptic glove, which is like allows you to have like a sensory experience of shaking hands with someone who's maybe on the other side of the world. Whether we need this, scientists say yes. And so the idea is that they've tested it, and the kind of handshake that comes through does seem to influence the perception that you have of the other person. And people seemingly, and I don't want anyone going out there and crushing people's hands with arthritis, that sounded horrifying, but seemingly people prefer the firmer handshake and get a better perception of it than, say, a more gentle handshake.
1: I suppose it communicates confidence.
0: Yes, it does. But then, I mean, when I was researching this initially, I kept coming across these papers from scientists who are doing research on the biological side of handshakes. But I'm not really sure about it because I've never seen anyone do this. I mean, correct me if I'm wrong. People can call in and say, you know what, I do this all the time. But there's an idea that, you know how there's research about kissing? When you kiss someone, there's the idea that you're, you know, exchanging, you know, biological information to see if you're a good match and so forth. And so scientists have suggested that when you're shaking hands, that there's you're doing a little bit of that same sort of pheromone like exchange by shaking your hand. And then the paper was saying, because then afterwards, a lot of people smell their hand. And I was thinking, who does that? No one.
1: I've never done that. And lots of people
0: literally
1: doing
0: never. And I would be most concerned if someone shook my hand and then did that. So I'm not sure about the science.
1: You definitely couldn't do it publicly. You'd have to turn around first or something.
0: Unless there was something very wrong with the handshake, I'm not going to be doing that. But I feel like maybe it's a cultural thing. Maybe in some areas that's the thing to do.
1: Yeah, if you weren't raised, if you're raised by wolves, I'm not sure. No, I'm not sure what culture. Who was smelling their hands? I'm not sure. But who knows? Ben has called in from Central Coast. Hello, Ben.
2: Good morning, guys. I'll be quick because I'm just about to pull into work.
1: Sure.
2: A coach under 17s rugby league team on the Central Coast, and over the years, especially the last couple of years, we've had a lot of Islander boys play, Samoa and Tongan. And when they shake hands, including their fathers, brothers and uncles, there's no strength to their handshakes. And I was told, I know that if this is true, that's seen as a sign of a threat if you squeeze too hard. I'm not sure if your guest can answer that or can comment on that, or knows anything about that.
0: Well, that's amazing. I wasn't aware of that in terms of Samoan culture. But the handshake in sport is such an important topic because there's so much handshaking in sport and it can go so wrong. I don't know if anyone's been watching the French Open, but there's been a couple of handshaking contretemps with it already. People refusing to shake each other's hands for various reasons. We had the German player and the Chinese player wouldn't shake hands because they considered there to have been an issue around sportsmanship. And then in the semi-final, the Russian and Ukrainian player refused to shake hands because of the conflict in Ukraine.
1: Yeah, I can imagine politics coming in. Can I just also chime in on this observation you've made, Ben? Growing up in New Zealand around quite a few Maori and Polynesian people, they're just so physically large, but the culture was always quite gentle. There's Christianity, there's respect for elders. They almost like they didn't have to

0: prove anything physically, that they had those gentle handshakes. I just feel it came from a sheer confidence because of their size.
1: That is probably what I've heard, yeah. I reckon that's on the mark there.
0: Yeah, I think so. We'll let you go to your game or whatever you're off to next, but thanks for calling in.
1: Thank you, guys. Thank you.
0: Thank you, Ben, there on the Central Coast. Any final observations you can leave us with about the handshake, Louise?
2: I think it's really amazing how the handshake has been so enduring. There's a lot of ways that we used to greet each other that we don't do anymore. So if you're in the 20th century and you're a man, you're probably going to doff your hat to each other, but we don't do hat doffing anymore so much. And if you were living in the ancient Mediterranean and you had a visitor and you would greet them, you'd probably wash their feet. And this is also something that we no longer do. But the handshake just keeps hanging on. And I think that it's probably going to be with us for a long time to come.
0: I hope so. I quite like a good handshake, and it's been lovely to talk to you, Dr. Louise Parekh. Thank you for your time today.
2: Thank you.
0: Louise is from Sydney University. That's it for handshakes, but if you'd like to comment on that or anything else you hear, you can text me on 0437 774 774. We'll cross over to Hollywood after this.
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0: This week, we are looking at Hollywood slightly differently, as Kevin was sadly unavailable this morning, but we've got a fun guest lined up instead. It's in the same way that someone might make a big move from their country town to a city like Sydney or Melbourne. So too has your next guest moved to the biggest place there is, Hollywood. And having only been there 2 years, still getting used to things, the way things are over there, but still making a splash. Can you please welcome your program musician to the show? It's Ida Akbal. Hello, Ida. Oh, sorry. Let me correctly connect your technical issues this morning. Hello, Ida. Are you there?
7: Hello, I'm here.
0: Good. No, we have you correctly as well. Are people still shaking hands in Hollywood, or have they moved on to a more sophisticated...
7: That's what I was going to say.
0: Yeah?
7: I've done so many more handshakes in the past 2 years than I've ever done in my life. So that was a really interesting conversation.
0: Yeah. Do they dap, or is it still the classic Hollywood handshake?
7: It's the classic Hollywood handshake.
0: Tell us about this move of yours. What's taken you to Hollywood, and what are you hoping to achieve there?
7: Yes, I moved about 2 years ago now, and I moved because a lot of things kind of lined up for me. I had just graduated university, and I had gotten a bunch of grants and scholarships from various Australian creative institutions, and been offered an internship with Catherine Joy, who's a Tasmanian composer living and working in Hollywood. And all of those things kind of lined up. I knew I wanted to fully pursue music after graduating, because I have a degree in psychology as well, but I wanted to try out the music thing, as a lot of us do. And then I've been here since. I've been working, I've been doing my own music projects, I've also been interning. My internship kind of moved into a more permanent role with Catherine Joy, and yeah, it's been quite amazing the past 2 years.
0: So your role is to get music onto to films, is that the target?
7: Yes.
0: Okay, can you tell us your approach to that? What kind of music are you scoring? And yeah, tell us about the kind of music you make.
7: It's quite varied, and to put it bluntly, a lot of it does vary on the budget of the film. And so the things I'm working on, because I'm more new to the industry, are smaller budget. So I'm kind of working with what I have, and directors come to me with different playlists of music, different ideas and sounds that they want. And then I'm working as closely to that reference whilst also bringing in my own voice. And that includes literally bringing in my own voice to a lot of my music and recording myself and manipulating that and making it work in the film. And then the work I'm doing with Joy Music House is much bigger budget, and we work with composers to kind of run the recording session. So we're working with big string orchestras, big brass orchestras and things like that, and recording it and putting it into the film.
0: It sounds like your job as a musician, you really have to be on top of emotions. The music really sets the emotion, amplifies it. So that sounds like a real skill to master human emotion and take us on those roller coasters.
7: Yeah, it 100% is. And that's why I love when I'm working with directors, I say, just talk in emotion, talk in feelings. You don't need to communicate with me in music terms, because we're all trying to tell that story together. And sometimes it is literally writing music to copy the emotion on screen. Sometimes it's just writing something that's bubbling away underneath so that the audience can interpret the emotion how they like. And it takes on a lot of different forms.
0: Is it hard to avoid cliches when you're doing that?
7: It is occasionally hard to avoid cliches, but I will say changing up the instrumentation, using something personal to me like my voice does kind of make it more unique. And if I am in music theory terms using a certain cliche in terms of the chords and the harmonies that I'm using, by using my own voice and my own textures, I'm making it unique to that. Okay. That makes sense.
0: Yeah, it does. I have a piece of work. Stuart, my producer, has passed on this piece of work that you've been part of.
4: Our theme music is by Ida Akbal.
0: Tell us more about that.
7: That is full of cliches. is my theme for the official Marvel podcast, which I actually did in my final semester of university. I was cold emailed by Marvel saying, we'd love to talk to you about this podcast project, and here's this big NDA you have to sign. And I completely thought that it was a spam email, and they knew me very well, whoever these spam people were. But it turned out to be a real thing, and they found me through

0: liked, Marvel had enjoyed a piece I had written, which, and that piece that I had written originally was a ripoff of the Marvel theme. Okay. So they had liked that and then asked me to write the music for the podcast.
1: It was high energy, though. I felt almost like I was in an Indiana Jones kind of chase scene.
0: Yeah.
1: No, it worked really well. So, but you are exploring different angles. So how would you describe your dream career musically? What will you be working on creatively? What will you be producing?
0: My answer to this is very broad. It's working on meaningful stories and working with a team that I love, and that can take many shapes and forms. And I think, especially with the way the industry is now, I've stuck to that goal because it's not too specific. But of course, I would love to score a blockbuster, like a Marvel blockbuster, or even something Australian made. That would be the dream. And just working with people that I enjoy working with, telling meaningful stories that maybe haven't been told before or put in the spotlight before. Yeah, it's very broad, but
1: no, it sounds
0: that's kind of my dream.
1: It's such an adventurous career

0: living in LA.
1: Yeah, I will say the beaches in Australia are much better.
0: Okay.
1: But I think, I mean, it's especially the first year being here, it's been a huge learning curve as to how the social environment works here. It's a land of a lot of opportunities. I've been working more than I've ever been working. And I think the key to that has been surrounding myself. I mean, having my mentor, Catherine Joy, has been a big part in that. And then surrounding myself with a community of people who want to make great things and aren't, to put it politely, mean and egoistic people.
0: Yeah.
1: Because there are a lot of people like that. And I have had a few people where I thought we were friends, and then actually turns out they just want something from you. And that's why a lot of the social events in LA are networking events, and they're not actually just hanging out with people and in the way that we do when we're not working and living in Hollywood. So it's been a big learning curve with that. But I think it's exciting that so much is being made here.
0: I feel like there's two things that might happen when you live that way. One, you might become more guarded because you're at those things where everyone wants something. But on the other side, you're around people with the biggest dreams, whereas if you'd stayed somewhere smaller, the dreams would have been smaller. And now you're around people with the biggest possible dreams on the great movies. So are you being pulled in those different directions, becoming more guarded and more ambitious at the same time?
1: Yeah, I've definitely tried intentionally to not be upset and, I don't know, pessimistic about the future of the creative arts, because it's hard not to do that when everyone is doing the same thing and people do view it as a competition. But also there's just so much being made, and there are so many people here who are making exciting things. So it's been, especially after a year here, an intentional focus of mine to be around those people more and surround myself with those people, but then also not shut myself off because there are those people, those pessimistic people as well.
0: Yeah, all kinds, I can imagine, wherever you go. What about AI? Are you going to be okay in the music industry with how easily AI can make music?
1: Yeah, I think I have a positive view on this compared to other people. I think it is up

0: producing it and developing it and having conversations with them to protect our creative arts, because it's like being creative is a very human thing, and I don't see the point in having AI do those things.
1: No, it's very pleasing to produce something and a podcast or a great cinema score, whatever it happens to be. It's really lovely to listen to your work because it survives you, right? Even when you're not here anymore, your work will be on YouTube for hundreds of years, maybe. So you get to leave something behind.
0: Yeah, 100%. I'd never really thought of it that way, but that it's very true. It's very beautiful.
1: Yeah, I like that legacy that you can leave behind. Okay, I've just about to play one song as to take us to the news. It's Lou Reed, It's a Perfect Day, which is such a stripped back and restrained song. As someone with a musical expertise, can you tell us anything about this song and the beauty of restraint and simplicity in music?
0: I think restraint and simplicity is one of the hardest things to do. So when it's done right, I think it kind of brings us to the core of music making. And I really that's something I strive for, simplicity and restraint and telling a story. So I think it's really special that we have pieces of art like that song.
1: Ida, thanks for your time today.
0: Thank you.
1: Ida Akbal there, filling in for Kevin Ott, just having moved to LA and giving us some insight into the music scene over there. You're listening to ABC Radio Overnights. This is Lou Reed.

Just a perfect day. Drink sangria in the park. And then later,

0: That's such a dreamy, gentle song. It's Perfect Day by Lou Reed. Joe also says Perfect Day. You know, earlier we were talking about how to greet each other with handshakes, namastes, with fist bumps. There's all sorts of options. One of the ways was with foot washing. We used to wash each other's feet in ancient times. Not so much anymore. Anonymous says foot washing probably went out when people started wearing socks and boots. Very good theory. I think that's quite likely. I wonder also, maybe that's when the Roman sandal came about, because it's got those holes in it so you can protect your feet, but also let the water in as well for a good foot washing. Not sure. I'm not a sociologist or a historian, as you can see, but we are hosting this program together. Stu's in the producer's chair. He'll take your calls. I'll put them to air. If you'd like to join, 0437 774 774 is the number to call. We're about to enter the open line portion of the show. So if there's something on your mind, you can give me a call on 1300 800 222. Whatever you'd like to talk about, 1300 800 222. And then I'll introduce you to an Australian musician who went to a high school specifically for musicians, like a Hogwarts for aspiring musicians. And it worked very well when you hear our music coming up after the news. It is now news time.
1: Who will win the AI race? Has gambling become our national sport?
2: Questions. They've never been more important. So the one thing we'll never question is our duty to keep asking. ABC News, keep asking.

0: ABC News with Andrew Kaloupis. Russian President Vladimir Putin has rejected Ukrainian President Volodymyr Zelensky's proposal to have a face-to-face meeting to try to end their four-year war. At an international economic forum in St. Petersburg, Mr. Putin described Mr. Zelensky's open letter proposing the meeting as boorish and says he sees no point in it. He's dismissed the idea of holding such a meeting before peace arrangements have been reached.
1: I see no point in meeting. There's only a point for Ukraine because they want to stop the offensive of the armed forces of Russia. What we need is agreements, arrangements, not for 6 months or a year, but for the long term. First, let experts work something out, and then we can meet to sign things.
0: Ukraine has admitted one of its maritime drones self-detonated near the Romanian Black Sea port of Constanta. It says the device had been diverted off course by Russian jamming. Here's the BBC's Nick Thorpe.
2: A huge explosion rocked Dock 78 in the port of Constanta at 10:30 in the morning local time, sending a plume of black smoke over the city. 4 hours earlier, the Ukrainian military informed Romania that they'd lost control of four naval drones, unmanned explosive boats, which have been used with devastating effect against Russian Navy ships in the Black Sea. Thanks to the close cooperation between the two countries, there were no injuries, but it was close.
0: Astronauts sheltering due to an air leak at the International Space Station have been told to return to their normal duties. NASA earlier instructed crew members to shelter inside the SpaceX Crew Dragon spacecraft as a precautionary measure. Russia's space agency says two leaks have been identified and one had already been fixed. This is the moment NASA told the ISS astronauts that something was wrong.
3: Station Houston on Space to Ground 2 for all USOS crew members. Need you to execute procedure, EMER procedure 3.

0: 3.4, Crew Dragon established safe haven. And if we need to suit up, we will do that once we're inside the Dragon. We will not suit up prior.
1: It's been revealed Andrew Mountbatten Windsor has received rental income from subletting three cottages on the Royal Lodge estate that he leased from the Crown Estate for a peppercorn rent. Here's William Howard Evans.
2: The revelations feature in a report by the UK's public spending watchdog. It's the first report into royal residences in 20 years and shows Mr. Mountbatten Windsor, his family and staff had a total of 12 properties owned by the Crown Estate or the royal household. The amount of rental income the former prince has received has not been disclosed, but the report does show that King Charles pays for the accommodation of Mountbatten Windsor's daughters, Princesses Eugenie and Beatrice, who are not working royals. Buckingham Palace says the report is in line with the royal household's commitment to transparency.
1: Australian farmers say they're disappointed a new Chinese quota on Australian beef looks to fill up in a matter of days. China previously warned Australia it could face an additional 55% tariff on beef imports if it exceeds quotas introduced to protect its own local producers. Australia is already at 90% of its 205,000-tonne-a-year beef import quota. Robert McKenzie of Macca's Australia Black Angus Beef exports up to 30,000 kilograms of beef into China every month, and he says the likelihood of a new quota has risen quicker than expected.
3: It's come around a lot quicker than everyone realised. It's probably disappointing that the market has been flooded with trims and bones and cuts to fill that quota quite quickly.
1: The Western Bulldogs have come from behind to defeat Hawthorn in the AFL at the MCG. Here's Corbin Middlemass.
4: The Hawks dominated the first half, sparked by Nick Watson's three goals and a massive quarter-time melee. But trailing by 29 early in the third, the Bulldogs flipped the script, kicking eight of the final nine goals to register their eighth victory of the season. The Dogs moved to fifth spot on the table, their sixth win this year by a goal or less, as Marcus Bontempelli and Ed Richards start after half-time. Wayward kicking ruined the Hawks' night, finishing with 17 behinds. Corbin Middlemass, ABC Sport, Melbourne.
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6: Good morning. I'm Ashwin Sedkar. We are covering what matters to you in this portion of the program, the Open Line. So give me a call on 1300 800 222. Let me know what's on your mind. We had a couple of discussions already today. One of them was about handshaking, and Martin from Darlinghurst says he met Nigel Kennedy, famous violinist who didn't shake hands but showed him the fist bump. I wonder if that's for insurance purposes. When you're a violinist, your fingers, your hands are very important. You've got to be careful, especially if there's some firm handshakers out there. So that's quite a good idea. I think the fist bump is safer. So yeah, whether it could be greetings, the way we greet each other. Some of you really enjoyed a perfect day. Greg has said minimalism, less is more. God bless Lou Reed. And Tracy's idea of a perfect day, says Tracy. Well, maybe that's a topic. What is your idea of a perfect day? It could be something to do with your lifestyle or something to do with the news, a social issue that's on your mind. Give me a call on 1300 800 222 if you'd like to have a conversation about it. And then later on this hour, I'll introduce you to an Australian musician who's got some lovely new work. And her background was studying high school at a place that really educated you in a way that was gearing you towards a music career. So it didn't matter if you were studying maths or English or science. The idea was you were going to end up in the music industry. So let's get you ready for that career. So we'll have that conversation over this hour, but it always is more enjoyable when you join the program. So give me a call if you'd like for the Open Line, 1300 800 222.

0: That is Killing Heidi by Weir Raish in the text message line saying, love Killing Heidi. I'm just about to launch the open line with your first caller. Quick run of the temperatures, though. If you are planning to go outside today, which we should. Brisbane, 22 degrees and sunny. Sydney will be a high of 20 and sunny. Melbourne, 18 degrees, partly cloudy. Canberra, 14, morning frost, cloud clearing. Hobart, 14 and partly cloudy. Darwin, 31 degrees and sunny. Adelaide, 17 degrees with a shower or two. And Perth, 21 degrees and sunny. 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We are about to join that open line conversation. If you would like to express a thought, you can call 1300 800 222. Hello, Mick in Port Kembla.
1: G'day, Ashwin. How are you, mate?
0: Good. How's your night been going?
1: Yeah, not too bad. Thanks, mate. Not too bad.
0: Good. What's on your mind tonight?
1: Mate, just an observation. Back in the COVID days when we obviously had to restrict the contact and, you know, we stopped handshaking and the rest of it, an observation that I sort of come across was how there were women who didn't feel comfortable when hugging or getting people up in their personal space were so relieved

0: that people didn't feel they were entitled to a hug anymore.
1: Oh.
0: And it was probably an older generation of people, and men, like that's, you know, it wasn't just amongst their friends, but older men, you know, that felt they were entitled to a hug when they met someone. Now, me personally, I'm only very close family or very, very close friends. I would attempt a hug or, you know, go into a hug when I saw them.
1: Yeah.
0: I thought it was a very interesting take on the whole contact thing back then.
1: I think you're right. I felt the same level of relief when we stopped cheek kissing, because I'm terrible at the cheek kissing, whether you go in or you don't go. I don't like that method. It's so awkward for me. So when COVID happened, no one had to cheek kiss. So I felt that relief. So I think you're right with the hug.
0: Yeah, and it's also too, I think there's a expectation on kids that they hug people, like when they see them or, you know, be friends or whoever it might be. And some kids just aren't comfortable with that at all. And I think it just gave everybody a time to stand back and go, you know what, there shouldn't be an entitlement to get up in someone's personal space.
1: Yes.
0: It's something that, you know, it's a very personal thing, and that's how it should be treated.
1: I think so, yeah. Let people decide if they want to, let them initiate. I think the other long-term cultural changes, we used to sit in the front of taxis, then we started sitting into the back of taxis. Now we only sit in the back. I feel culturally people automatically now go to the back of a taxi.
0: Yeah, that's right. Well, there's that wonderful ad where I'm not sure who it was for, but in America where the guy gets in the front of the cab and the bloke says, oh, you're Aussie. And he said, you know that? And he says, well, no one gets in the front of the cab over
1: yeah.
0: here. That was a good little take on a cultural thing.
1: I think so, because we felt it was egalitarian to not be chauffeured around. So you'd always sit in the front and not be chauffeured around. But then now I think everyone's switched over to the back and we've realised we're not being chauffeured around. It's just we're used to this now.
0: Yeah, and unfortunately, there's probably a safety factor to that
1: yes.
0: as well for drivers, which is very, very unfortunate. But now in the days of Uber where, you know, you're in a standard car or whatever, and maybe that sitting in the back is a safety thing for drivers as well. So.
1: Yeah, I think so. Well, nice observations, Mick. Nice to hear from you.
0: Good on you, Asher, and have a wonderful morning.
1: Thank you. That's Mick calling in from Port Kembla. Bill has rung in from Flemington. Hello, Bill.
2: Oh, g'day, Ash. I was going to ask you, if somebody met you on the tram or if I met you again on the street,
1: yeah.
2: would you be offended if I said, oh, well, where are you from?
1: No, I actually don't mind that question at all. I know some people who are of a minority background are offended because it makes them feel like they're an outsider. But I, for some reason, I don't feel that sensation. I think it's all intention. If someone is making you feel like you're an outsider and you don't belong, it's the intention that matters. But if someone's just curious as to your background, I've never found that offensive.
2: Yeah, I was saying that to Tracy the other day. We had breakfast in Moonee Ponds and the young waitress, and I said, oh, where are you from? She said, from Nepal. So we ended up having a huge, long, you know, discussion, you know, because Tracy'd been to Nepal and, you know, we talked for about 5 minutes. So, yeah, and then one day I was with my goddaughter and I always like asking. She said, oh, you shouldn't do that. It's really rude. You know, and I said, I don't want to be told how to think.
1: Yeah.
2: I'd like to think for myself. I like engaging with people, you know.
1: I think everyone's got different rules, but it's all your intention. I'm sure the way you come across is friendly. No one thinks you're trying to get someone sent out of the country or deported. They just think you want to know where they're from because you're curious. It's how you do it.
2: Yeah, and I think I told you, I worked with lots of different people from all over, you know, particularly years ago when the Indian truck drivers first started coming, you know. I remember a funny story, Ash, Harpal. I was training Harpal. He was one of the first ones to come. He came out of the toilet and he said, the C word, he saw, you know, written up, Bill, that means buddy. And I said, oh, no, Harpal. And I told him what it means. He goes, oh.
1: Oh, yes.
2: The Kiwis call each other.
1: Yeah, he's probably worked on a few building sites, maybe.
2: No, with the truck driver.
1: Yeah, with the truck drivers, yeah.
2: Yeah, he heard the New Zealanders using that word.
1: Yeah.
2: And so it was, and I said, no, Harpal, that's not, no.
1: No, good that you sorted that out very early on for him. Do you know the other thing, Bill, I've noticed with Indian culture adapting to Australia is when I go to, after the show, I go to, you know, the local convenience store and I might buy a little chocolate bar or breakfast and they say thank you afterwards. And in India, if you were in India, there's not as much please and thank you. That's not to say it's rude, but they have expressed gratitude with verbs rather than extra words like please and thank you. So that's something they would have had to learn coming to Australia. You have to

0: say thank you, and you can almost go, oh, that's a sign you're fitting in, because that's what people do here.
1: Well, it's interesting, isn't it? And it's like with racism, you know, the people sort of think, oh, only white people are racist. But I used to look after this old Aboriginal horse breaker, and I, because I, you know, he was well into his 80s, still riding horses, and he's about 85. But then he went into a nursing home, so I had to look after it. You know, I had power of attorney and everything, and he broken horses for my dad, and so he's a very close family friend. You know, he'd come and have meals with us, and you know, we're very close to him. But I knew his story because he had a little bit of Chinese in him when he was a kid. He got teased by the full blood people. You know, they'd say, "You're yellow like a dingo."
0: Yeah.
1: And now that stuck with him. Even when he was an old man, when he got a bit of dementia, he would repeat that phrase.
0: Yeah.
1: And he got out of the nursing home, and of course the police took him to this Aboriginal nursing home. They thought he got out of there, you know. And then the people wanted him to go to that nursing home when they found out he was there. And I just said, oh, look, he's very happy. But he didn't want to go there, you know, because it's funny.
0: He was worried about how he'd be treated because of his mixed heritage.
1: Well, I knew he didn't feel comfortable. He felt more comfortable with white people. It's funny, isn't it? Because of his... And he suffered under white people too, some discrimination, but worse.
0: There is racism from all angles. I guess, yeah, I mean, I think everyone can be bigoted, whatever their background it is. The only people, what you said, only white people can be racist, the only people I've heard defend that are people on, I guess, the left side of politics who believe in this oppressor-oppressed narrative, and that is if you're part of a dominant group, whether it's in India or Australia, or you have power, and they're saying there's a difference in power, there's a difference between the dominant group making fun of the minority than the reverse. So they're just talking about power, but everyone can be bigoted, everyone can throw slurs at each other, and everyone can be mean to each other.
1: Yeah, mean. That's a good... I think that's a good thing, Ash, being kind to people and being... people can be mean, regardless of who they are. Mm. And it's sort of got to the point of this thinking, you know, and I think, you know, you're right. Most people are nice people,
0: you know.
1: And I felt like I went to the footy last night. I don't normally go, but I took my mate because he's down from Broome. And, you know, the people are great. You know, I think it's good in Australia. You know, you've got people from both sides on the tram, you know, with different colours. You know, whereas overseas, you know, you've got soccer people, they've got to separate them. And,
0: yeah.
1: You know, so let's hope we never lose that.
0: Let's keep our vibrancy. Tony from Labrador has texted while you were talking to say, if I'm curious where someone is from, I always ask, where is your accent from? So I don't know if that works.
1: Yeah, that's true. Yeah, well, when I was overseas years ago, people would always ask you, where's your accent? Yeah, well, yeah, well, you know.
0: But, Bill, if you asked me that, I would say New Zealand, but you weren't really asking that. You might want to know about Kerala and all that kind of thing, so it can get complicated.
1: Yeah. Anyhow, good to talk.
0: You too as well, Bill. Chat another night.
1: See you, mate.
0: Thank you, Bill. They're calling in from Flemington on the open line. Howard has called in from Kilcoy. Hello, Howard.
2: Hello, Ash.
0: What are you thinking about tonight?
2: Fertiliser.
0: Oh, yeah. What's your issue with fertiliser?
2: Well, I've heard that the import of fertiliser, there's going to be a shortage.
0: Oh, yes, because of what's happening in the Persian Gulf.
2: Yeah, 100%. And with the farmers away, they're going to restrict what they're going to plant. So maybe one of your listeners or someone can fill, you know, supply a bit more information with where's this fertiliser come from, what's the quantity, and what's in this fertiliser, and why can't Australia make our own fertiliser?
0: Yeah, if anyone else knows about fertiliser production and what the supply chains might look like over the months ahead, let us know. You can text 0437 774 774. You can call in 1300 800 222. Howard, we'll keep the lines open if someone has a comment on that.
2: Thanks so much, Ash.
0: And thank you for calling in as well. Someone was talking to me. I just made a comment about please and thank you within Indian culture because they use verbs to be polite. And someone said, are people rude over there? I will say this about traveling in India and Australia and growing up between both cultures. There's less please and thank you. Not rude, but when you've got a billion people rather than a small town, people don't say please and thank you, because if you had to say please and thank you to everyone,

0: you wouldn't get anything done. So there's an unspoken agreement that will just get on with things and maybe not say those words. So yeah, in some ways it's a little more brash, but I wouldn't characterize it as rude. Some of the kindest people you'll meet are in the Middle East or India. The hospitality you get as a stranger, being invited into people's homes, getting free curries, it's different. So I think just dismissing it as rude is missing the nuances of it. But happy to have that conversation. You can text me on 0437 774 774. In the meantime, Tony has called in from Canberra. Hello, Tony.
1: Hi there, and thank you for taking my call via Stuart.
0: Oh, you're welcome. What's on your mind today?
1: Look, the revelation of the ongoing unraveling of formerly Prince Andrew Mountbatten, Ponsonby Smythe, etc., who was reaping rewards, financial rewards, by subletting or leasing three properties on royal land, and while paying peppercore rent himself to live on that property. It's just disgusting. And it sets a really bad example. And we wonder why there's a lack of trust amongst, as we observe what our leaders do. And that goes right across the globe, unfortunately, from Putin to Trump to Epstein et al. I could go on for the next 3 hours
0: Well, Tony, can
1: in plenty.
0: I mean, can I just slightly move on from Andrew Mountbatten's case? Because you're making a wider point about lack of trust in leaders. I've watched a lot of, conversations about this because people do not trust their politicians at all. What's your solution to it? What kind of life can you lead when you don't have that trust? What do you do instead?
1: Oh, look, you just got to keep, as the previous caller said, keep being kind, keep having hope in love, keep, doing creative practices to try and open things up more, regardless of income. I've been poor all my life, basically, but I've been a teacher for 20 years, and, all those things inspire me. And regardless of whatever pains I might be experiencing, I just have this ongoing driver, which is fueled by decent morals, I guess. And I go, you go.
0: No, I was going to say that's something we can all do is be kind and be good to each other. I heard one other idea is building our own systems. If you don't trust the systems that are ruled from a small elite group of people, you build your own. So that's why some people are bartering. They're using currency, Bitcoin. They're everything. They're trying to decentralize, building their own communities, their own currencies, their own everything that's outside of elite control. So I guess that's a direction some people are heading in.
1: And good, there's good movements across the globe like that, and all power to them. There's a common denominator around this sad phenomenon, though, and it's funnily enough spins around excess money for these individuals, excess access to power, and it goes right across the social spectrum and more towards the business class, the political class, and classically demonstrated by the pigs at the trough who squirrel huge amounts of money in tax havens. And have governments got the guts to change the laws to regulate that? Nah, because so many of them are invested in them themselves. It sucks, to be honest.
0: I mean, you're right that politics is not just for the people, it's for those who can influence those in power as well. I think particularly in the US, where lobbying is a big phenomenon, that you really see it over there. But also, what I was just thinking about what we do about it. So constructing our own systems is one way to do about it, and being kind, like you say. So there's only small things we could do. No, this is the point I was going to make. I was watching a psychologist talk about how when you gain power, you gain more narcissism, less empathy. It's very hard to treat people well when you're powerful. So it's such a challenge for those with power to behave that way.
1: Indeed, and a lot of these people rationalize away appalling behavior, because they're making squid loads, or they're able to influence, significant things, and so their ego gets inflated, and that bubble existence that they live in, oblivious to social responsibility and such things, that just goes out the window. And it's just, I don't know, it's

0: But back to the setting up our own systems, one of the obvious ways we can do that is to elect politicians who, garner trust. People like David Pocock in the Senate, he's doing wonderful work trying to bring politicians to account who are abusing the system and, trying to or advocating for that gas royalties
1: Yes.
0: tax. That's a brilliant initiative. And
1: Okay.
0: those sorts of initiatives and pushes are really important. So, maybe elect people who you trust and who you know have a track record of really good agitation.
1: Some really good points there, Tony. Thank you for calling in tonight.
0: Yeah, all the best and thank you.
1: Thank you, Tony. They're calling in from Canberra. Building our own systems, that's one approach. Greg has called in from Nudgee Beach. Hello, Greg.
2: Hey, good morning, mate. How's it going?
1: Good, how are you today?
2: Yeah, not too badly. Yeah, mate, didn't catch the rugby league scores, please.
1: Oh, Stuart, if you're listening, can you give us an update on the rugby league score? Sorry, I haven't been watching it tonight. It was the Roosters were playing earlier against the Raiders. I think the Raiders were zero and the Roosters must have been 20 something. Oh, Stuart's getting up. But it was a one-way game. Is that the game you're asking about?
2: Yeah, that's the one.
1: Yeah,
2: yeah, thanks.
1: definitely the Roosters won. Stuart's looking it up. Stuart, yeah, I was watching it. They were kept trialless as well. So actually, I'll let you go now, Greg. And as soon as I have that score, I'll announce it on the radio.
2: Thanks, right. Boys.
1: Thank you. Actually, while you're here, it's 26-0 to the Roosters over the Raiders.
2: Wow, already.
1: Yeah, one way. Thanks, Greg, calling in. Tracy has rung in from Mooney Ponds. Actually, before I get to Tracy, one more text, because we were talking about politeness and service in India. And Mary's asked me about the caste system as to why people did not say please or thank you. I think that's an interesting point, the hierarchy in the country. I would say the caste system definitely funneled people into certain careers. Like if you were a so-called, and I'm using this word in quote unquote, lower caste, you were doing more cleaning and manual, menial labour jobs. And so there was that, maybe there's a sense of hierarchy in people based on the jobs they do, which could have led to some impoliteness between people. But if you do go to India, and I go there a little bit, certainly in the cities and in most places, people don't ask your caste. It's not a matter for them. I feel like India is modernising at a very rapid pace. So some of these ideas are, I think, luckily being left behind. Some of the worst ideas are being left behind, fortunately. Tracy has called in from Mooney Ponds. Hello, Tracy.
3: Oh, hi, Ash. What a lovely show again. And I love the idea that people are talking about simplicity as being perfect day, yeah?
1: Oh, yes,
3: Yeah, like even the simplicity of music, three chords can make the most amazing music. And who was the caller before who was saying less is more? Like we really do need to pare back things to their essentials sometimes. And stillness and, a single word, a gentle handshake with maybe the hand on the top. Like simplicity is often the best.
1: I think so. It takes the stress out of life, right? If you don't have to think about and worry about too many things.
3: Oh, definitely. The best day of my life was last year, my 60th birthday. I went fishing with a group of Aboriginal women, two generations, so mothers and daughters. And I must say that during that entire day, maybe a maximum of 50 words were spoken.
1: Mm. Yeah, I love that. I went to a clown course. I'm going to bring this back, but the clown was saying that talking kills tension. Sometimes talking it ruins the mood. So you really need to learn to be with other people without having to say anything.
3: There's so much that can be said in silence.
1: Yeah. Yeah. And have you got an Aboriginal heritage, Indigenous heritage, Tracy?
3: No, I've spent 3 years working up with Indigenous people. So, yeah, I've just come home to Melbourne. So, I learnt so much, Ash. I can't tell you how privileged I feel to have walked beside so many.

0: Indigenous people up in the East Kimberley, and to be welcomed. Like, one particular family adopted me as soon as I got there. So I thought I just had one friend, yeah?
1: Yeah.
0: But, like, the entire family is now my family, and I couldn't say no to that. So I am auntie to a lot of people. I am mum to quite a few people.
1: Yeah.
0: But, yeah, there's one particular woman I would say is in my heart, and she's from Kalumburu, which is Australia's most remote settlement. It's not as remote as far as the crow flies,
1: no.
0: But it's remote as far as it's cut off half of the year. There's no services there. I sent you a photo of the aerial shot of
1: I can see it. It's crimson and the water is reflecting the sky like it's pristine. It's beautiful.
0: And so you fly for an hour on the mail plane to get there. You can't get there any other way half of the year. And it's just the most amazing place, Kalumburu, the most amazing people. But I met them when I was in Kununurra, because they have to go to Kununurra, which is an hour away on the plane to get to services. So I was working there, and it was just, they're just beautiful, beautiful people. And I would have thought, because I was worried about a horse there. There was a horse that was looked in bad condition, you know, fly blown injury. Yeah. Probably a croc had grabbed its leg. Yeah. And I was worried about it, and I asked a couple of these women, and they said, "Did you see the foal?" And I said, "What?" And they said, "The foal's nearby." And I didn't know what they were talking about. I asked again, and they said, "Well, you know, that one's dying, but another one's coming." You know, like, they didn't feel that sort of pain, because they are in that rhythm of you know, of being in an environment that doesn't require us to worry about those sorts of things.
1: I think there's so many healthy things that you've mentioned. One is not an attachment to things you can't change. The other is they've got a community with each other. The third one is they listen, they can sit silently next to each other. All these really mentally healthy things that they're doing naturally that is really good for you, but the rest of us miss out on if we live fast urban lives.
0: And attach things like words and want to make meaning all the time. Yeah. There is meaning just being. Just being is meaningful.
1: Be rather than do. Sometimes we need to remember that.
0: Exactly. And all these people racing around thinking they're productive. Are they really? Are they having a good day racing around like idiots?
1: No. You know, sometimes before the program, I just go upstairs to the top level of the ABC, just breathe in and out, and just the simplicity. You feel happier just going. Life is just as basic as an in and out breath, nothing else. It's not software, spreadsheets, phone calls. It's really just that in and out breath. And when you come back to the basics, you lose some of that stress.
0: Absolutely. Breathe. That's such a simple thing. Breathe.
1: That's all it is. Just be rather than do. Tracy, lovely to talk to you again.
0: You too, Ash. Love your show.
1: Tracy, it's such a very soothing picture that's come in. Tom has said, sorry, let me just close this. Tom has said, so right with your comment around people gaining in power, gaining narcissism and losing empathy. Saw it so frequently and culturally in the hierarchical policing system during my career. Generally good people losing a sense of humanity. Tom in Whittlesea. That is a problem, isn't it? When you gain power, how do you still behave decently when you've got people who you can do nasty things to? How do you not? It's a real temptation for people. So we'll finish up the open line with George, who's called in from Lakemba. Hello, George.
2: Oh, g'day, Ash. I was discussing this with your producer, Stuart, before, and I thought it was apropos. That's why I kind of thought I'd ring in, since there was a lot of discussion this morning about cultural differences and different perceptions. And I coincidentally, well, last night that would be, I went to a comedy roast of interesting. It was actually to celebrate 100 years of the Consul General of Greece being in Sydney, and they'd brought out some comedians from Greece to have a bit of a comedy debate with some Greek Australian comedians about the differences in the societies, because

0: As I've sort of noticed, as one of my theories, and I think it's been a lot of sociologists agree, that sometimes diaspora communities can hold on to more traditional values yeah. of the original society, and then when they go back to their mother country, especially if they immigrated from there, they find that things might have changed a lot more, and certain things that were they thought might be bedrocks of their society might not actually be bedrocks.
1: Very much. I've noticed society. That directly with the Indian community, yes.
0: Yeah, I thought that might be it. Yeah, and yeah, it was quite fascinating. They basically started off with doing each comedian. There were three on each side. Did some stand-up sets, so which were kind of based on their experiences of being either a Greek Australian or a Greek. Yeah. And then in the second half, they had an interesting kind of they called it a roast. It was more a kind of a communal question and answer where they put up these questions. So like the Greek comedians had to answer questions about Greek Australian identities, obviously they might not be familiar with, and vice versa. The Greek Australians had to answer questions about Greek celebrities they possibly might not have been familiar with, and the audience also voted on it to see if anybody who knew what, and to see if the Greek Australians in the crowd, and there are some Greeks who were visiting. It was absolutely fascinating to see what was common knowledge and what wasn't, and obviously, sporting personalities tend to be something that people have a bit more of an idea. Like, there's a question about Ange Postecoglou, which obviously a lot more people knew the answer to than you might think. But
1: you enjoyed getting an insight into that world that you hadn't seen so often.
0: Well, yeah, it's always fascinating to because obviously Europe is a long way away, as we know, and while there is a bit of backwards and forwards, you don't get to see it that often. I mean, you rely on reading the Greek newspapers or looking at Greek websites and things like that. But it is a very strong connection because there are so many Greeks,
1: yes.
0: or people of Greek heritage here. And I think the same thing's happening now with Indians, of course, as you know.
1: You really do hold on to the past. And the people who come here are generally professionals, doctors, lawyers, engineers, or students. But the people back home who are changing the culture, they're not necessarily professionals. They might be artists or innovators who are just, and so they just leave the diaspora behind because they change the culture so much at home. And the diaspora who are busy doing GP work or nursing, they just can't keep up with all that artistic and cultural change.
0: Yeah, and there are some quite bizarre sort of things that have come up. This is not a Greek thing, but I've noticed because I go a lot to some of the universities to go attend lectures and other things and seminars, and I noticed, I think it's particularly the University of New South Wales in Sydney, which has got a lot of Asian students. When I went into the toilets there, I noticed that they had stickers there, which were sort of showing people, in kind of graphic mode.
1: Right, the method.
0: Squatting on toilets.
1: Yes, the method of toilets.
0: And having like a, Ghostbuster cross through, so they don't do that.
1: Yeah.
0: Because obviously they bring over this idea, which obviously sanitation standards might not be quite as high.
1: They have a squat toilet in the US in the Asia where you bend down, and they have a sitting down toilets here. So the picture is saying this is not a squat toilet, this is a sit down toilet. I always thought that's what that cartoon is explaining.
0: Yeah, well, I've noticed that there's actually been some interesting crossover because there's a local leagues club near me that actually, because of the popularity of it with Asian people, they've actually installed a proper squat toilet amongst the regular
1: sit-downs.
0: Can you believe that? So, cultural appropriation is happening. There might be a few more squat toilets appearing out.
1: Wow.
0: So hopefully the local Australians might not get freaked out by that.
1: It's good for your thighs anyway, George. It's nice to talk.
0: Exactly, yes, a benefit there.
1: Very much. Lovely to talk to you again, George.
0: Cheers.
1: George there, calling in for Lakemba. And thank you all for your conversations during the open line.
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1: I would like now to introduce you to a musician born and bred in Brisbane and inspired by her father to pick up the guitar and play. Lottie McLeod is one of the rising stars of the Australian music scene. She's got quite an indie folk sound, has an EP out and another one coming out in a few months. Definitely a singer-songwriter to watch. So this is when I spoke to her just before the program began, and we'll conclude with one of her songs after this.
3: I've always been doing singing lessons. I

0: kind of picked it up when I was little, wanting to do hobbies outside of school. And yeah, I started off with piano, and then when I did singing lessons, and then I kind of started doing musical theatre stuff as well. I did some community plays. And then I kind of grew out of it a little bit. I put it down for a bit, and then in quarantine, I wanted to do something. So my dad taught me how to play guitar, and once I learned some chords, I went to this music school, and kind of when I went to that music school, I learned how to write songs there, and kind of been doing it ever since.
1: Okay, so it started out really passing the time. You wanted to fill up the COVID boredom time, and your dad jumps in with the guitar training. What kind of training did he give you? Was it more AC/DC? Was it Paul McCartney? What was his vibe?
0: Oh, well, he loves AC/DC. But no, the first song we learnt was actually Don't Look Back in Anger by Oasis.
1: Yeah.
0: So, yeah, that was my first song that I learnt.
1: So he was getting you into a kind of a Britpop zone of music. Yeah. Did that stay with you? Did his influence stay with you? Or did you find your own direction where something else appealed to you when it comes to making music?
0: I definitely have my own direction now, but I wouldn't have that direction, I think, without learning what he loves. And, you know, because even the lyrics and that music from his time is amazing. Mm. So I have so many influences from that as well.
1: Yeah, Don't Look Back in Anger, Champagne Supernova. There were some great Oasis songs. But where did you end up going? What drove you as a musician? Are there any influences that you can share with us?
0: Yeah, absolutely. Phoebe Bridgers was the first love that I had when it came to songwriting. I think she's the artist that really inspired me to do it myself. Probably her. I was known for loving her in school, and I owe a lot of my inspiration to her.
1: Does the town of Brisbane show up in your music at all?
0: Yeah, actually, a little bit. I have a song called So Much Better. I have a lyric that says it's me against the rest of this city. Yeah, I feel like I definitely have influences from different bands in Brisbane as well.
1: You studied at the Music Industry College in Fortitude Valley, which is quite different to other high schools. Can you explain what the difference was and why it suited you?
0: At Music Industry College, you get taught all of the same subjects, but it's all based around the music industry. So at that school, I learnt all I needed to know about the industry, and also just, you know, English, it was about songwriting, and maths, I remember I budgeted for a tour, and all of those things taught me a lot about what I'm doing now as an artist.
1: Oh, that's really interesting. So every subject is tailored to the music industry in some way?
0: Yeah, it's really cool.
1: Oh, that's a lovely way to put it. What kind of lessons did you pick up that have stuck with you about the business?
0: Well, probably doing my EPK. I remember doing that in school, and that's something that I very much had to take with me now.
1: Can you explain that acronym for people?
0: Electronic press kit. It sounds really, you know, small, but just little things like that I would have had no clue how to do if it wasn't for MIC. Budgeting for a tour was awesome. You know, I've had to do that now. And also just little, in English, I did little brain activities of had to get me out of writer's block, and those things I take with me now. And yeah.
1: So in English class, was it less Shakespeare and more Bob Dylan and Morrissey and people like that?
0: Yeah, I guess so. Yeah. I remember I did I forgot who it was about actually, but I did a whole assessment just about an artist. I forgot who I did it about, but yeah, it's really cool.
1: What parts are you naturally drawn to? Do you feel like you're more of a writer or a melodist? What pulls you more naturally in this industry?
0: I definitely think lyrics are my strong suit. I'm definitely not the best guitarist in the world. I would love to get better, and that's something I'm trying to do every day. But lyrics are what excites me the most, and you go through my notes up on my phone, and it's just full of different lyrics and song ideas. I love really thinking hard about words and different ways to say things. So, yeah, definitely the lyrics.
1: Yeah, can you tell us more about songwriting? You went to school and you studied it, and you seem to have a natural affinity for it. What can you share with us about lyric making?
0: I think for me, I just feel like if it feels hard to say or a little bit uncomfortable, that's probably what makes it the right thing and what people resonate with the most. I've definitely had my best reactions to my songwriting when it's lyrics that I've questioned saying myself. So yeah, that's probably for me.
1: Can you just take us into that a little more? Saying something uncomfortable or awkward, tell us a bit more about the barometer you're using to write the feelings that let you know this is worth writing about.
0: Well, I'll use an example. My song called Important to You that I put out earlier in the year, it's about mental health in a relationship, and the last lyric is, you'll end up threatening your life. I've seen the photo proof. I don't want to be important to you. I'm the reason you're alive, and without me there's no use. I don't want to be important to you. And I think when I wrote that, I definitely thought about it and whether it was an okay thing to say or whether if people would connect with it or not, or if it was just me. But I feel like if I relate to it, then there's definitely someone else out there that relates to it as well. Yeah.
1: Yeah. No, very, very beautifully put. That there's a certain intensity to it. And I think you're hunting for the intensity sometimes. So I see what you're saying. And now the other side for you is looking for that musicality. How do you get better at that side of the industry? Do you still take lessons, or are you watching YouTube videos, or just is gigging the way to get better?
0: Yeah, I need to take lessons. I haven't gotten there yet. That's a goal of mine this year, to do some guitar lessons. But also I have friends who are just amazing at their instruments, and I'm always asking them questions and watching what they're doing. And even I try and use songs that I love and look at what chords they're using and see if they're different to what I've usually been doing. So I just kind of challenge myself to not stick to the same rhythm all the time.
1: And I suppose chords can make people uncomfortable or just add that intensity too, right? You can really massage the emotional journey of the audience if you'll get good at chords and harmony. You went to North Carolina recently. Tell us about that experience.
0: Yeah, I went to North Carolina to record with a producer called Caleb Wright. I've been listening to an artist that he works with for probably 4 or 5 years now, and only a couple of years ago I followed him on Instagram just out of a random stalk one day.
1: Okay.
0: And yeah, he followed me back and complimented a song that I'd put out, had recently put out at the time, and I just kind of shoot my shot and asked if he was free at the time I was going to be there, and we spent 2 days recording together, and it was one of the best experiences of my life.
1: What was his input into your music?
0: It's different for everyone, I think. I just felt like I didn't really need to say much to him. He just kind of knew what I was thinking, with very few pointers and references. He just kind of got the feeling with the song. And I guess him being a writer himself, he probably had an aspect of emotion, like connection with the song, and could kind of, yeah, just hear where I was coming from, and we just could kind of workshop that together and build it from scratch.
1: We hear of Australians going to Nashville, which has it's quite a well-trodden path for music. Is there anything about North Carolina as a musical scene? Does it have its own vibe, landscape? Does that turn up in the kind of music that gets made in North Carolina?
0: I didn't actually see much of North Carolina when I was there, but the studio I recorded in was amazing. And there's an artist called MJ Lenderman that I really love, who's from North Carolina as well. And his vinyl was in the studio. And there's the very alt country that I am inspired by that's coming out of North Carolina at the moment. And I just think it was really cool being in that space when those are the kind, those are

0: kind of inspirations that I'm looking up to at the moment.
1: Yeah, it seems like you're adding a lot of different elements to your musical life. Where do you see this career going for you locally?
0: I feel like my genre is going to be growing as I grow, and it's going to be changing all the time. I feel like I'll always be in that indie singer-songwriter area, but I love playing with different genres and different instruments. But I would love to tour as long as I can and just keep growing my audience around the world, and hopefully one day be doing it full time. I think that's the goal for me mainly, is to be living off my music and to not have to work a casual job on the side.
1: Yeah, it's so hard, isn't it, to fully escape the casual job. What do you do? What kind of work do you do to support your music?
0: Yeah, I work in front of house. It's really chill, and I'm really grateful for my job.
1: The other good thing about front of house is you get to talk to people. So do you get to pick up stories and nuances about people that you can use in your songs?
0: I haven't done that yet. That's a good idea though. I would say I am constantly going into the bathroom at work and recording a sneaky little voice memo in my phone okay. when ideas strike. Whispering as quiet as I can.
1: So just, you have a whole lot of whispered songs in your phone.
0: Yeah. A lot of them I don't really come back to either. It's just, can't really understand what I'm saying.
1: Oh, that's fun. So is it a musical, is it a melody that comes to you, or an observation about people that comes to you that you sing about?
0: Sometimes it's mainly just a melody, I think, at work. It's both a lot of the time. Sometimes I'll pull out my notes app and write a lyric that I come up with, or sneak into the bathroom and sing in my phone. It's kind of 50-50 for me, to be honest.
1: Do you have to check that no one's in the bathroom before you launch a melody?
0: Yeah, I do have a little look around beforehand, see if anyone's there.
1: So no one knows the secret of yours at the moment?
0: Well, everyone does now.
1: No, it's a good technique. I like it to store these, because sometimes a great creative idea disappears within seconds, right, if you don't put it down.
0: Yeah, exactly. I hate to lose it.
1: Can you tell us about this song, Sunburnt?
0: Yeah. Sunburnt is about an experience I had where I was dating someone, and it was going really well, and he broke up with me after 3.5 weeks, and I was really sad about it, but I also felt kind of silly about feeling sad about it because it was such a short period of time. So I kind of wrote this song in a moment of, I'm just going to be disappointed and sit with this and kind of let it be and let it pass, but just kind of allow myself to feel a bit silly and sad. Yeah.
1: Love it. That was that complexity of emotion that you were talking about earlier, because that is a mood. I feel sad, but I shouldn't feel sad at the same time. So that's a...
0: Yeah, I feel stupid.
1: Yeah, very much so. Lovely way of putting it. Lottie McLeod, thank you for your time today.
0: Thank you so much for having me.
1: This is that song that Lottie was mentioning, Feeling Stupid, but also Justified. This is Sunburnt. Mm-hmm.

0: beautiful song. That is Lottie McLeod, if you'd like to look her up. Lottie McLeod with Sunburnt here on ABC Radio Overnights. We're about to arrive at the news, and afterwards I'll take you to a Viking festival. If you'd like to discover your inner Viking, stick around. It's coming up.
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5: ABC News with Andrew Kaloupis. Russian President Vladimir Putin says he sees no reason to meet Volodymyr Zelensky. The Ukrainian president had published an open letter proposing the two leaders hold face-to-face talks to end the war. Mr. Putin has labelled the correspondence rude and insincere. When asked at Russia's annual economic forum in St. Petersburg whether he would meet the Ukrainian leader, Mr. Putin said, not at the moment.
6: I don't see the point in meeting with Zelensky. There's only a point for the Ukrainian side to stop the advance of our armed forces. That's all. But we need agreements, not for 6 months, not for 3 months, but for the long term.
5: Astronauts on board the International Space Station have been told to return to duty after an earlier gas leak almost prompted their evacuation. William Howard Evans reports.
6: The five crew members were ordered to assume an elevated safety posture as two Russian cosmonauts attempted repairs on two separate leaks. This involved the crew moving inside the docked SpaceX Freedom spacecraft, which is a designated safe haven. They were also told to put on their spacesuits so they were ready to undock and return to Earth at short notice. This directive was cancelled shortly after, though, with Russia saying one of the two leaks has already been fixed. This is not the first time the station has had to deal with this problem. The cracks responsible have persisted on and off for about 6 years.
5: New Zealand's Prime Minister Christopher Luxon is visiting Australia this weekend for an annual meeting with Anthony Albanese. Isabella Tolhurst reports.
7: Christopher Luxon and Anthony Albanese are expected to discuss economic resilience and the Indo-Pacific when they come together for their annual meeting today. This year, the pair will meet in Noosa in Queensland. The leaders say they'll look for opportunities to deepen defence and security operations and enhance cooperation in the Pacific. They're expected to discuss how Australia and New Zealand can boost prosperity, particularly in the context of the fuel crisis. Mr. Luxon arrived in Noosa last night and attended a reception hosted by Mr. Albanese ahead of today's official meeting.
5: The UK's public spending watchdog has revealed the King's brother, Andrew Mountbatten-Windsor, received rental income from subletting cottages on land he leased almost rent-free from the Crown Estate. Here's Europe correspondent Mazoe Ford.
8: This was the most detailed review ever of royal property arrangements. The UK's National Audit Office report showed Andrew Mountbatten-Windsor received an undisclosed rental income from subletting three cottages on the Royal Lodge estate that he leased from the Crown estate for a peppercorn rent. His lease allowed this, but critics say rental income should have gone back into the Treasury.

0: Treasury to fund public services, not into the royal family's coffers. A Buckingham Palace spokesperson said the report was in line with the royal household's commitment to transparency. Mazoe Ford, ABC News London.
1: Five illegal tobacco shops have been ordered to close for 90 days, and more than $250,000 in products have been seized during an operation in the New South Wales Hunter Valley. Police and Health Department inspectors visited six businesses in central Cessnock this week, closing down five of them. They confiscated more than 200,000 cigarettes, loose leaf tobacco, vapes, and nicotine pouches with an estimated street value of about $260,000, along with $33,000 in cash. Police say investigations are continuing and additional enforcement action, including prosecution, may occur. British actor Anthony Head has died at the age of 72 following complications with pneumonia. He was best known for his roles in TV shows, including Buffy the Vampire Slayer, Ted Lasso, and Little Britain. In sport, the Sydney Roosters have recorded a 26-0 victory over the Raiders on a chilly night in Canberra. Here's Andrew Moore.
2: It was 1 degree when the game ended, but the Sydney Roosters were on fire, particularly in the first half, racing to a 22-0 lead. Mark Nwanganitawase scored early, but then in the second part of the second half, three tries in 10 minutes. Nwanganitawase crossed again, so did Hugo Savala and Reece Robson. Meanwhile, at Amy Park in Melbourne, the Melbourne Storm, with Cameron Munster leading the way, defeated Newcastle 32 points to 30 to make it four wins from their last five games.
1: And that's the latest from ABC News. 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
4: Good morning. We have three priorities in this hour. One, work out what's happening in the markets. Two, help you understand your inner Viking. We'll go to a Viking festival. And three, work on our grip strength. Apparently, it's very important for our health, so we'll stick around for that one. Sorry, Stu just messaged me mid-sentence. So stick around for that conversation about how to work on your grip strength. But if you'd like to join the program, you can call me as well, 0437 774 774. Plenty of text from you enjoying Lottie's work. What wonderful music that was. So we'll reply to your text directly if you'd like to listen to Lottie McLeod's music in more detail. I'm sure you'll hear from her many times as the years progress. Very talented artist. Scott Hamilton, though, business and finance commentator, is joining you now to take us into the world of the markets. Hello, Scott.
5: Good morning, Ashwin. How are you?
4: I'm well, thank you, this morning. How are the markets looking today?
5: Yeah, look, there's a little bit of red out there. Look, the word of the day, having said that, comes in terms of the U.S. labor market, is that resilience. And look, the U.S. Bureau of Labor Statistics, well, they've just released their data for May. And what we can see is that U.S. Payrolls have increased by 172,000 jobs in May. It was far more or far greater than was forecasted, with a plus 88,000. So it certainly was impressive numbers this morning. U.S. employment, well, that remains steady at 4.3%. But over the last 3 months, interestingly enough, in the U.S., we've seen jobs increase by more than 550,000 people. So really, it's one to start to watch there. But the areas of most gains we saw were leisure and hospitality up 70,000, local government up, healthcare up 35,000. But what is interesting is that the U.S. Federal Reserve, or the U.S. Central Bank, as we know it, well, it meets this month, in fact, on the 16th and 17th of June. And whilst the U.S. cash rate currently sits in a range of 3.50 to 3.75%, the question will be asked, will there be change? Now, most economists in the U.S. Believe there will be no change this month. But having said that, the U.S. labour market, if it continues its gains over the next few months, there will be mounting pressure for a move in the future, and certainly the futures market sort of suggesting a potential December rate rise in the U.S. as one to watch there. But if I look at markets in the U.S., they're all currently down on the back of the data and the fear or concerns around rate rises. We saw S&P down over 2.4%, the New York Stock Exchange down, and the Dow Jones currently down 653 points, or down 1.27% to 50,908 points.

0: at Australia. So we finished the week down. That's really day down close at 61 points at 8,625 points. Asia was down. Europe was mostly down. Well, the FTSE just ticked up 7 points to 10,368 points. The Aussie dollar was mostly down on the crosses, currently down to 70.55 cents to the US dollar, but slightly up against the New Zealand dollar at $1.21 to the Kiwi. Oil was off $2.90 or down 3.12% to $90.14. There is some hope that there may be some good news out of the Middle East this week, but that's one to watch there. Gold was down $140.10 to $4,364.90 US an ounce. And in terms of data for next week there, Ashwin, here domestically in Australia, we're looking at building approvals for April next Wednesday, the 10th of June. But as we know, of course, today, over 80 years ago, D-Day and Operation Overlord, so one to be very much remembering our military men and women going forward.
1: Very much. Thank you for sharing that to us today with us, Scott.
0: You have a great day. Thanks so much, Ashwin.
1: That is Scott Hamilton there, our business and finance commentator. I will introduce you to the world of the Vikings very soon. Helen has called in from Neil. Hello, Helen.
2: Hello, Ashwin. My goodness me, it's another month going past, and here we are. You know, the first Saturday of the month in Neil. And we've got the Neil CWA pop-up shop today. And that's with Devonshire Morning Tea and, of course, proceeds to ongoing improvements to our little CWA rooms. By the way, it was built in 1937, so that's going back a long way. And the Neil Book Fair, that's also this morning, and proceeds go to the Neil Aviation Heritage Centre. And that place out of the aerodrome is open all weekend. Now, the, over at Japarrot, there's a town garage sales. 8 homes, I believe, are open from 9 till 1 today. And then further up at Rainbow, the Archive and Historical Society open day tomorrow, being Sunday, with a light afternoon tea, okay, provided 2 o'clock till 4. But, Ashwin, for those golfing people, keen golfers, Surviston Golf Week, that's further up towards the South Australian-Victorian border, and that's a fabulous big railway station, if we all remember and know about that. That's a big golf time is Thursday 11th to the 14th, and then at Caniva the week after is on the 17th to the 21st. But I must tell you a little story. I'll be very quick. Yesterday I was over at the Neil Railway Station, and I was waving to some people going through to Adelaide, and there was a family that got off, and do you know, they thought, no, we're coming up to Neil for the long weekend, we're going to park run. They're great park run people. Anyway, I didn't have a big enough car for them, and there was about 7 or 8 of them, so I took Auntie up to one motel and got her all settled in. Then I thought, well, I better come back with a bigger car and pick up everybody, but on the way, I saw that they were all walking up to the zero, so there you go. You know, free taxi service. It's a love job, yeah, Ashwin.
1: It's a love job. It's a high energy job, but you're doing that. You've still got plenty of energy left over, Helen. So.
2: Absolutely, Ashwin. Thank you so much. Bye, everyone.
1: Let's also, I just mentioned I'm going to take you to the world of the Vikings very soon. But before we get to the Vikings, let us explore Australian history in a little more detail. We're heading to New South Wales now. Every June long weekend, in a small town called Grenfell in New South Wales, there's a celebration of its most famous son, the writer Henry Lawson. The Henry Lawson Festival of the Arts has been running for 69 years, and in 2026, Belinda Power is the festival president, and I spoke to her a little earlier on about the festival.
3: So Henry Lawson's parents came here during the gold rush, and they came at the end of it, so there was no or very little gold left by the time they got here. So Henry was born in a tent on the gold fields. There's an obelisk in Grenfell that's been erected, and his mother and his daughter came, and that tree was planted where that is. So they left very shortly after he was born, and he never actually returned to Grenfell.
1: So after the gold ran out, nothing else was found. I think there was manganese later, wasn't there? But was there just a period of time where people didn't know what to do in Grenfell?
3: Well, I suppose there was all the money that was made from the gold. And really after that, you know, that we had the wars and farming and, you know, all of that sort of stuff

0: took off, really.
1: Okay. So he has a quick connection to Grenfell. How is that honoured? Is it the tent area? Is that part of his connection? Or how is the family's connection still kept alive to Grenfell?
0: So it's through the arts, really. So we have the Henry Lawson Festival of Arts. We have a writing and poetry competition every year. This year we had painting and photography. We'll have a busking. So generally, Henry wrote about the history of his time and, you know, gave us a point-in-time view of what Australia was like back then. What we like to encourage is those artists that we have throughout Australia to enter our competitions and write about the Australia of today. So we want to encourage that so that, you know, when people look back in future, they know what Australia looked like while we lived as well.
1: Yeah, what an interesting concept of staying with the times. What, how would you describe Henry's writing, capturing the time of Australia back then?
0: Look, I think he wrote about his travels all throughout New South Wales to, you know, working in the shearing sheds, the long walks that he did. There were lots of stories and lots of characters that he created. So our theme this year is legends and larrikins, and really Henry created a lot of those characters in his stories and poetry.
1: So the entries that you're receiving and that you have over the last few years, does anything stand out to you about the way people are writing in Australia these days?
0: That's an interesting question. I would say from my point of view, it's really varied. Like some will write about the past, but then there are people who are writing about the future. And yeah, that's a really difficult question.
1: I wonder because I can imagine in Henry's time, people would write about the land. The verses of Henry's that are very much about the land, and even he talks about Grenfell and the gold from that place. I'm just wondering, do people still talk about the land and the bush, or have they moved on to something else?
0: No, look, I think when you're talking about the bush, there is so many things that happen. So it's, you know, going through drought. The floods that we had a couple of years ago is a perfect example with what happened in a small community not far from here, Yugara. The whole town was nearly wiped out and there were people that passed away and that there was no warning of that flood coming. So, you know, people write about that devastation and, you know, how you get through that. And really getting through mourning people's deaths and children's deaths and those sort of things, like it was far more common in Henry's day, but today it does get highlighted in some of the writings that we do receive.
1: Oh, that's good. So people are using that writing in quite a cathartic way to deal with some of the difficulties that they go through. When does it all kick off? If someone wants to join the festival and be there, what's the plan for this weekend?
0: So Saturday morning we have the Poets Breakfast. So that'll start around about between 8 and 9. Then we have a show with Mel and Susie. That starts at 11. They've got one at 11 and 2. They're bush poets. We've got the children are performing at 10 and 10.30. So we've got public school, their marimba performance and poetry recitals by St Joseph's. Then we've got the town band, of course, who will join in the parade, which will kick off at 1 o'clock. So we're receiving quite a few entries in the parade. So that should be good fun as well. And in the afternoon, we've got a busking competition that will go from 2 to 4. Our art and photography galleries are open for the whole weekend, every day. That includes some Indigenous art, and we've got a wattle display by Landcare about our wattle trail in Grenfell that we'll highlight later in the year when all the wattles bloom.
1: It's quite a lot of different activities. Is this one of the main festivals in town, or does Grenfell have a lot going on throughout the year and it ebbs and flows?
0: Look, this is our major festival, I would say. So that was just Saturday. I mean, Sunday we've got car show and bike show in the main street as well and some more music. So, and the, like I said, the galleries are all open during the day.
1: That sounds like a lively time. If someone's never been to Grenfell before, where is it and what's the easiest way to get there?
0: So Grenfell is about 4.5 hours west of Sydney, down the Great Western Highway, or you can come down the Hume Highway and turn off at Yass and come through Boorowa and Young. From the north, you come through Parkes and Forbes. So we're sort of in the middle of New South Wales, really.
1: Is it quite a calm and lovely place to live?
0: It's beautiful. Not a better place on earth. Grenfell's the centre of the universe.
1: I love that way of looking at it. It just seems like a really charming place. I was Googling it just before. It seems like it's quite far away enough to escape the bustle of the city, but there's enough going on to keep people happy throughout the year.
0: There certainly is. There certainly is. There's lots going on all the time in Grenfell, but this is our major. The main street's shut for the 2 days. And I don't think I mentioned our Dramatic Society, who have also got performances on as well.
1: Oh, what kind of drama do they do?
0: Every year they do a different play. They're playing or going to be doing their plays on Saturday night and Sunday afternoon. So going, I think it's called this year.
1: And what's the website to follow along with the festival?
0: It's henrylawsonfestival.com.au.
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1: That was Belinda Power from the Henry Lawson Festival. Let's move on to another subject. Now, when I was at school, there were three groups of people that others seemed to have the most fascination with. There was the Egyptians, the samurai, and the Vikings. This weekend, there is a Viking festival that will allow you to explore the culture of these people, bust some myths, embrace their traditions, maybe explore some of your own inner Viking. Joining you now to explain how we can get into it, you are joined by Mark Borsa, who is from the festival. Hello, Mark. Sorry, 1 second. Now have you uploaded correctly. Hello, Mark.
3: How you going, mate?
1: Good, thank you. Can you tell us about this Viking festival? What's on offer there?
3: Okay, so we're currently at Victor Harbour in South Australia, and we're going to celebrate everything to do with Viking life and combat and quite a bit of fire, I think. So, life and death of the Viking warriors.
1: So is it very warrior-focused, or is there another element to the Vikings that we don't know about? Were they skillful poets, for instance?
3: Oh, of course, yeah. So we do have a minstrel, but a Viking version, who is going to be our MC, and we're really leaning into the cultural elements as well as the combat. This is very much a bit of fun. Yeah. We're not looking to be 100% historically accurate. We want to, the Vikings themselves are a bit of an enigma because they did a lot of their stories through saga, through voice. So we lean into the sagas and we lean into the TV shows and we lean into the fun.
1: Okay, well, tell us about the combat side of things, because that's what you opened with. What does Viking combat involve?
3: Well, they were actually quite advanced. They had chainmail hauberks and steel helmets, steel blades. They used to have iron, but begin to put in the ash of their fallen warriors from their pyres into their iron, and they started to create steel. So the idea that you could have a ancestral blade with the souls of your ancestors in it was something that the Vikings would really enjoy.
1: There's a brutal romance using your ancestor as a sword.
3: Yes, very much so.
1: Okay. I love it. That's a real one. There's a machismo to the Viking culture. Is that part of the appeal for people today in the modern day?
3: Well, I think it's just the idea of being able to, get all your mates on a boat and row across the ocean. And if you make it through the storms, you get to a brand new land, meet new people. Yeah. Whether you meet them peacefully or not is up to you and your mates. But I think there is sort of freedom in the idea of a Viking lifestyle. Oh,
1: they're like a culture built around the road trip.
3: Yes, of course.
1: I like that, yeah, the perspective. Just an adventurous people. There's definitely a spirit of adventure to them, which we all admire. There's also mentioning, you talked about boats. There's a boat being burnt as well this weekend. What's the significance of boat burning?
3: Well, we all know the the image of the Viking ship being burnt on the

0: ocean. You know, we have a Viking chief that has passed away, and you put them onto a boat, and with all the sacrifices, and they burn the boat. Now, unfortunately, I don't think the government will quite like us to sacrifice individuals and put them on boats, but what we can do is burn a boat in effigy. So that's what we're going to be doing here at Victor Harbour.
1: So was that the significance? When it was time for your funeral, you would be put on a boat and sent out to sea?
0: If you were one of the very rich and powerful, yes.
1: Okay. All right, so there's a lot of traditions there. You can also take us, you will also take us into the Viking camp. Can you explain what a Viking camp looks like?
0: Yeah, so we actually have an amazing group called the New Varangian Guard. The Varangian Guard in history are a group of individuals that would be chosen from the most powerful Viking warriors would go serve under the Byzantium Empire as bodyguards. So you would have groups of Vikings traveling down the Slavic regions towards Byzantium in order to get employment under the Byzantiums and trade with them. So we have a living history group that actually reenact the lifestyle of what these traveling Viking groups would do. So they have the old canvas tents. They eat traditional Viking food. They dress traditional, and they craft their own. I suppose it's leather and leather clothing and weapons.
1: Okay, so there was a diplomatic element to them to connect with these Eastern Orthodox Christians and perhaps restrain some of their more rougher tendencies. They would have had to put on a good show to build bonds across cultures.
0: That's the amazing thing, is that the Vikings themselves were probably the most culturally flexible, funny enough. If the trades were incredibly useful for them, so trading was very, very important. They were known as amazing warriors, but traders is definitely their equal, I would say, their equal occupation.
1: What's this strongman group that you have featured?
0: Yes, yeah, so we have an awesome strongman group called Tartan Muscle, and they are a Scottish group. And we've got a nice little link between Scotland and Scandinavia, with the Vikings having settled in Scotland quite early in their history. And our strongman group are going to add some Viking elements to that as well, and even adding a little bit of fire.
1: Okay. Well, this is really good. Is this a local festival that's just in your part of the world, or do you spread it around the country as well? Because it feels like the Vikings have got cross-Australian appeal.
0: Well, this one is our first one we're putting on in Victor Harbour as a organisation. Events and Festivals Australia is actually the largest medieval organization in Australia, and we have medieval fairs in four states now. So Adelaide Medieval Festival, Queen Bee Medieval Festival, Geelong Medieval Festival, and Newcastle Medieval Festival.
1: Gary has sent me a text while you were talking saying they also wanted to die with their swords. Have you heard of that tradition?
0: Yeah, or you didn't want to be parted from your weapon, because you'll need it in the afterlife to fight during Valhalla.
1: Yeah, that's interesting. The different ideas of taking what's with you into the afterlife, a completely different vision of the afterlife. Do you dive into that Norse mythology, Norse religion at all during the festival?
0: We do. We do have, like, for example, our MC will act as a daughter of Odin, as they're called. So they're going to talk say some of the sagas and talk about that sort of stuff as we go. We do like to lean into it, but we're not going to, we don't try to take any fun out of it by being too historically accurate.
1: I mean,
0: we have historically accurate areas, yeah, and we want to lean into it, but we do want to go into a bit of the fun as well.
1: What was the appeal of this Viking culture to you, or is this your cultural heritage?
0: I'm English, so my ancestors would have been running away from the Viking.
1: Yeah.
0: But it is quite possible, you know, like especially from the north of England, that I do have some Viking heritage in me. But personally, I'm actually a history teacher as my background, and so this is personally for me really, really good to get involved in these festivals, because I just really enjoy the different cultures, both Viking and medieval.
1: Is it possible you're Norman?
0: It is. I might be Norman. I think the last name might be It does feel a little bit French, but we just don't know, okay. To be honest.
1: I was trying to fully Vikingize you so you could leave the English behind and just be a Norman Viking.
0: I do own a kilt, even though I don't have any Scottish, just because it's really cool. So
1: sounds like a lot of fun as well. It's your first one, so did you say it started already?
0: So it's starting today. So we come about 4 hours, 4 or 5 hours, we open our gates. And we start our first one, and we do hope to take it onto the road. And, if successful, we can take them all around the country.
1: Okay, this is the Victor Harbour Valhalla Festival. Is there a website or a social media page?
0: Yeah, so if you can go to Victor Harbour Valhalla Festival on Instagram and Facebook, we do also have a website, which is eventsandfestivalsaustralia.com. And there you can get any information on all of our festivals.
1: Okay, well, Mark, thanks for your time today.
0: Yes, thank you very much, mate. Appreciate it.
1: That's Mark Vorza there from the Valhalla Festival. If you're into some Viking fun, that's one to look into for today. We're approaching the news again. It turns up every hour. So what we'll do is in this block. But what we'll do after that is we'll explore grip strength. Speaking of the Vikings, grip strength is an indicator of your overall health. So we'll look at what you need to know with Gordon Lynch about grip strength. And if there's an overall health question that you'd like to ask, you can give Gordon a call as well. The number you'll need is 1300 800 222. I'm Ashwin Seeker. It's been fun having you along. Let's talk about grip strength after this.
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0: ABC News. Good morning, I'm Eliza Getzy. Russian President Vladimir Putin has rejected Ukrainian President Volodymyr Zelensky's proposal for a face-to-face meeting to try to end their four-year war. At an international economic forum in St. Petersburg, Mr. Putin described Mr. Zelensky's open letter proposing the meeting as boorish and says he sees no point in it. He's dismissed the idea of holding such a meeting before peace agreements have been reached.
1: I see no point in meeting. There's only a point for Ukraine because they want to stop the offensive of the armed forces of Russia. What we need is agreements, arrangements, not for 6 months or a year, but for the long term. First, let experts work something out, and then we can meet to sign things.
0: Meanwhile, residents in Gaza City say Israel is violating the US-brokered ceasefire deal. It follows Israeli strikes killing 11 people across the city, including women and children. The Israeli military says it was targeting four senior members of Hamas, accusing the militant group of rearming and rebuilding its forces. This resident says the violence needs to stop.
2: We are living in a state of attrition in the morning, in the evening and at night. This killing is continuous for us. They say the war has stopped. The war has not stopped.
0: Astronauts on board the International Space Station are preparing for a potential evacuation as a gas leak continues to worsen. Apologies, I'll bring you an update to that story, which is that they've been told to return to duty after that earlier gas leak almost prompted their evacuation. Here's William Howard Evans with the latest.
3: The five crew members were ordered to assume an elevated safety posture as two Russian cosmonauts attempted repairs on two separate leaks. This involved the crew moving inside the docked SpaceX Freedom spacecraft, which is a designated safe haven. They were also told to put on their spacesuits so they were ready to undock and return to Earth at short notice. This directive was cancelled shortly after, though, with Russia saying one of the two leaks has already been fixed. This is not the first time the station has had to deal with this problem. The cracks responsible have persisted on and off for about 6 years.
0: Prime Minister Anthony Albanese will meet with his New Zealand counterpart Christopher Luxon for their annual leaders' meeting today. The pair will hold talks in Noosa on Queensland's Sunshine Coast, where they're expected to discuss economic resilience and the Indo-Pacific. The leaders say they'll look for opportunities to deepen defence and security operations and enhance cooperation in the region. Mr. Albanese hosted a reception for Mr. Luxon in Noosa last night ahead of today's meeting. And farmers say the Australian government should have intervened in the beef rollout to China as a new quota looks to fill up in a matter of days. China has warned Australia it could face an additional 55% tariff on beef imports if it exceeds quotas introduced to protect local producers. Australia has already reached 90% of its annual beef import quota. Robert McKenzie of Macca's Australian Black Angus Beef says the government should have slowed exports through allocations.
4: Some producers have the ability to send, you know, bones, offals, fat and trims into China in quite large numbers, and the smaller producers that have spent a lot of time and effort in building a solid supply chain are left to hang out to dry.
0: An infectious diseases specialist says it's been a slow start to the flu season. In Queensland, more than 9,000 cases have been recorded, about half the number of cases this time last year. Clinician Dr. Paul Griffin says the numbers were down due to an extraordinary flu season back in 2025.
5: This year is a little bit unusual in how low it is right now, and there's probably a very large number of factors that are contributing. Part of it is that so many people had the flu recently with those record-breaking numbers last year.
0: And in the AFL, Western Bulldogs coach Luke Beveridge has praised his team's spirit after the Bulldogs fought back from 29 points down to claim a 6-point victory over Hawthorn at the MCG. The Bulldogs, led by midfield duo Marcus Bontempelli and Ed Richards, climbed to fifth on the ladder with the 12-5-77 to 9-17-71 victory. Coach Luke Beveridge says his side fought hard after halftime.
6: Yeah, it's pretty admirable. Chips were down at halftime, there's no doubt. The players pretty flat and disappointed with themselves at halftime. So for them to pick themselves up and be composed to keep them to that total in the second half was really significant.
0: ABC News.
7: ABC Radio with Ashwin Zedkar. We do also offer a Viking watch service here at the ABC, and Anonymous writes, there is a Viking festival in Sussex Inlet, New South Wales today as well. I verified it. This has been fact-checked. It is true. It starts in 4 hours, according to the website, which is a good time for most of you. Not too early, unless you're in WA. But you wouldn't be. You would be at New South Wales. That's a 9 a.m. start. It's almost like a business day. You can have a 9-to-5 day of Viking fun today. Thank you for your company as well with the Viking chat and everything else we've spoken about. If you've been here for the last 4 hours, one of the themes that came up during the Viking conversation was the importance of strength. And that's what we're about to talk about with Professor Gordon Lynch, the importance of grip strength. What does it reveal about you to have weak or strong grip strength, and how can we improve it? Let's answer those questions after this here on ABC Radio Overnights. This is America.

0: That is America with Ventura Highway. That's a song to drive to, isn't it? It's very hard to sit still and stand still, I noticed, during that song. Thank you, Mike, as well, for your kind words. Enjoying the variety that the show has taken today. We've had Viking chat. We've gone to rural Australia for Henry Lawson and some writing and poetry. In just a moment, we'll talk about grip strength with Gordon Lynch. Get the phone ready if you'd like to call in, 1300 800 222.
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0: We have spoken this week about, and last as well, about handshakes and what that means culturally. While some cultures prefer a tender touch, the Aussie way has usually been the firmer, the better. But when we think about this in terms of our fitness, what does our grip strength mean and what can it tell us as we get older? Professor Gordon Lynch is the director of the Centre for Muscle Research in the Department of Physiology at the University of Melbourne. With more, hello, Gordon.
2: Hello, Ashwin. I was just thinking about Vikings and what sort of handshake they'd have. I think it was pretty strong.
0: Very firm handshake as well. So how important is a good, strong handshake? What is it actually saying about us?
2: Yeah, so the force that you can generate with your hand has been described as a proxy measure for whole body strength. So that's important because we know that strength is so important for healthy aging. Many studies have looked at that strength as a predictor of good health and weakness as a predictor of negative health. So some examples might be type 2 diabetes, it could be heart disease, cancer, dementia, depression, osteoporosis and so on, or death from any cause. So strength is linked across all of these different conditions. So most studies have looked at older adults, but it covers for children and adolescents as well. So they measure grip strength using what they call a handheld dynamometer. And that's a device that you hold in your hand, you squeeze it as hard as you can, and it measures how much force you're producing. It's very easy to use. You can track measurements over time. It can be something you can use at home or something that your GP will have. It's just an indication of how strong perhaps the rest of your body is based upon your grip strength. That's really important for general activities. Because we rely, you mentioned about strength generally, we rely on strength and especially power. That's strength with a bit of velocity in there. Getting up off a chair or getting off of the toilet, opening a door or cupboard, walking up a flight of stairs, opening jars, all of those different things that we take for granted until they become more difficult to perform. And that's when our quality of life starts to suffer, when we lose muscle strength. So as an example, here's one example of the grip strength. This is one classic study on Swedish army recruits, and they were undergoing a physical exam at the start of their training. And a grip strength was used as part of the measurements. And they found that men with the weakest grip strength in their late teens were 20% more likely to have died by their mid-50s compared with those with moderate or high grip strength. And those with the more powerful grip were the ones who enjoyed a longer, healthier life. And so that's just one of many

0: studies that have tried to track this measurement of grip strength and thinking about, well, how does it relate to, you know, healthy aging? So poor grip strength coupled with, say, poor nourishment, that could be about poor immune system health. It could be, you know, you'd be more vulnerable to getting sick, needing to go to a hospital, more complications after surgery, longer hospital stays. You know, you can see where I'm going with this. It's sort of like a downward spiral, and eventually you lose that independence, and ultimately, you know, there's a bad ending. And I think if we can maintain our grip strength over as we age, we can age potentially more slowly. And so you can stay healthier for longer and stronger throughout your bodies based upon this measurement of grip strength. Now, it's not an infallible measurement. There are also all sorts of things we can discuss about why we might criticise it. But if we can monitor grip strength over time, it could be one way we could identify a decline in our physical performance, which is a step towards that downward spiral, and how we can intervene as quickly as we can. You know, so I think there are many ways we can do this. It's not just about squeezing. It could be how fast you squeeze it. It could be repeated squeezing. You know, like a fatigue test you can do. Differences between your hands. You can do your right hand and your left hand. Typically, they're going to be pretty similar. But if there are marked differences between them, there are things that you should be discussing with your GP or specialist, because it may be indicating other factors that are at play here. And that's about intervening early if you can identify them. So I think there is a clear indication here that strength generally is very important for healthy aging. But grip strength as a measure, as a proxy measure of that, is an easy way that we can track it, Ashwin. And I think it leaves us ways in which we might improve our grip strength. I think our listeners, I'm sure, will have some views about how they do that. And I've got a range of different ways we can try and do that as well.
1: Yes, if you've got a question or some suggestions, you can text 0437 774 774. You can call in as well, 1300 800 222. I have had a text from Kate to say there's a short doco on YouTube about a European grip strength weightlifting competition where huge weightlifters lift enormous weights using only their hands. The person telling the story is a professional rock climber who entered the competition and performed well despite being about 75% less in size and weight than his competitors. Very entertaining and recommended viewing.
0: See, that's very specific, because the rock climbers have the amazing, you know, strength or power to body weight ratio, and they've got this amazing ability to grip and hold onto small areas, much more so than just ordinary individuals. So that's about specific strengths related to sports performance, which is just amazing. We're looking at it in a way which is just more generally, I think, and just thinking, well, how do we rely upon these different things for daily living? And I mentioned about, you know, opening jars and opening cupboards and things like that. All this recruitment of muscle that we need to perform. So if you want to improve your grip strength, I don't think you necessarily have to do a lot of forearm exercises or gripping exercises. I think they will help. You know, you can squeeze a squash ball and work the muscles of the forearm, the wrist, and the hand, and that will improve overall grip strength as well. But researchers believe that the strength of your hand and your forearm muscles sort of reflect what they can do along with all the other muscles that are working together when you're performing those tasks. So I think it's a whole body exercise. This program is going to be good. We can concentrate on a few exercises necessarily, working our wrists, working our forearms and so on, but how we improve those factors will differ from individuals, because we're all sort of structured differently. Our skeletons, our anatomical differences between us dictate how much muscle we're going to put on a particular belly of our muscle, because it's limited by, you know, where it in the original part of the muscle, where it inserts in different parts there. That's going to be different in terms of the structure between individuals. So some people put on a lot of muscle, others

0: don't, we're not talking about putting on muscle mass. Mm. We're talking about preserving strength. Different things. You know, we can, as you mentioned, the rock climbers, you know, they outperform the big heavy weightlifters because of that specific strength. So we can work those muscles, we can improve them. But I think, you know, exercises, I sort of go on about weight training because it's, I think, the best exercise for all body sort of development. But you can do things like Tai Chi, you can do even walking as an exercise where we're working against gravity and building strength in the legs. It's a whole body approach, not just about working muscles of the wrist. Now, I mentioned always, Ashwin, you always get the all clear from your GP or your specialist to do exercises. Then consider the different ways you can work on your strength. And a good program will look at whole body, not just about one particular area, and thinking about that in relation to all body health and longevity. I think if we can preserve or perhaps gain strength, that means a little less weakness, and that means a greater capacity to perform tasks. From a sensible point of view, it's about maintaining independence. I think that's the really important public health message. It's about training and exercising in a way which is promoting our independence and preserving our quality of life for as long as possible. And I think that's where it all fits in.
1: I think that's very important because we talk about financial planning to maintain our independence, but what's the point if our bodies are breaking down on us and we can't do anything with that freedom? So what you're saying is really important to try and get us to our 80s and 90s if we can.
0: If we can, and not everyone's going to be able to make that, and that's the reality of life, even if you do the right things. But we can work as best we can to give ourselves the best chance to do that. And it's about not relying upon others. I think that's about pride, it's other things, but it's also the quality of the life that you can enjoy as an individual. Now, that doesn't say we've got amazing care for when things go wrong, but I think that we can work together to have a message about strength for living, not just about muscles. I think it's about a reality of training and why exercise is important in our lives.
1: I'll go to Jeff in just a moment, but Angela has said, assuming my love and hated push-ups are a great way to improve grip strength, are they, the push-up?
0: Well, you can do push-ups in different ways, and you've got to be careful if you've got wrist issues. So even if you have wrist issues, you can do those exercises. I'll say to you that over the last couple of years, since I've had this range of autoimmune issues from my surgery, I've had, you know, celiac disease diagnosis and other things. Now I've got osteoarthritis in my hands. I still train pretty hard. It does affect certain ways which I grip the bar. In terms of push-ups, you've got to be careful in terms of the wrist angle, but you can do ways, even wall push-ups would be something that I would recommend. If it's hard on the wrist, you can do push-ups against the wall and still get a benefit. So I think Angela's on the money there. It's a very good exercise for all body strength.
1: Gaz has said, at 66, I can dead hang for 70 seconds. Should we be hanging off things, Gordon?
0: So a dead hang exercise where you're hanging off the bar is a very good assessment of strength as well. So that idea is that if you can hold your grip and hold the bar while you're holding your body weight, is another good way of measuring all body strength. So grip strength is an easy way to do that. You can go into your GP's office, you can be seated, you can hold this dynamometer, you can squeeze it and so on. But there are different ways we can measure strength, and there are different regions of the body where strength is important. The foundations, our legs, we think about the upper body strength, and we think about these dexterity and other things in terms of the grip strength. But holding from a bar with your body weight, what we call a dead hang, all that weight being with gravity puts a lot of strain and other things, whether you have to hold that grip, that's also a tremendous way. And the ability to hold on for longer has been used as an assessment for strength as well. And there are various ways we can plot that over time, making sure that we can preserve how long we're holding. That may be an indicator of all overall strength as well.
1: Jeff has called in from Safety Bay. Hello, Jeff.
2: Yeah, greetings, team. Professor Gordon, it is actually a strength-related question I've got. I don't know whether you have seen the AFL players doing some sort of strength exercise. I've got a tube, an inflated tube that's also got several layers of water, and I'm guessing probably five or six, because the tube's about 1.1 or so, just over a metre long, and they're holding it above their head as with

0: arms extended as and doing, stepping exercises or jumping over the little hurdles that they have or et cetera, or just moving side to side. Why, what's the benefit of that is my question.
1: Yeah, so what they're doing, Jeff, is working especially those core muscles during activity. So when you're performing, if it's AFL players or rugby players or whatever, soccer players, and they're moving the ball down the field, they're working muscles of the core as well as muscles of the legs and upper arms. So it's that core that provides the stability that gives them the ability to weave, the ability to buffer knocks and whatever. So they're holding up this weight above the head and doing those movements that you suggested, because it's not just about the strength of holding that thing above their head, which is going to be an unstable sort of weight that causes the muscles to be recruited in different ways rather than just holding a static weight. The water is moving, so they've got to adjust. So different muscles are being recruited to perform that task. And if we think about the whole body performing a task, if we go down the core muscles of the trunk and so on, the inner abdominals, not just the visible ones, but the ones that we're recruiting from around the midsection and around the lower back, that's allowing us to hold that thing and have me be stable for hips, and then for legs to be able to be performing as we perform, as you said, the stepping exercise and so on. That's a transfer of weight as well. So each time we're doing that, that's causing the muscles to be recruited to stabilize. So we're thinking about this as a more what we call functional exercise or functional training, where we're performing tasks that may be mimicked. If the player is going above the head to grab the ball, there's going to be ability to then land and be stable, not fall over, the ability to run and bounce the ball and so on and pass off to someone else. All of that is a recruitment of not just one or two muscles, it's a muscles working in concert. And what they're doing with those lifting of the tires with water and so on is providing that stimulus to the muscles to work in different ways, much more in reality than, say, lifting, using a machine-based exercise or one motion with a dumbbell or barbell. It's about more specific to the type of exercise they're performing. And that's what they're doing. It's really about working those core muscles in concert with the other muscles performing the task.
2: Thank you for calling in, Jeff. I have a couple of questions that have arrived on the text message line, Gordon. Firstly, what does texting do to our hand strength?
1: Ah, well, I'm not very good at texting, as my children have told me. I think so texting on your phone, you're talking about.
2: Yes, that's from Jane saying, what does texting do? We're all doing it. Is it weakening our fingers, perhaps? RSI kind of effects.
1: Yeah, I don't think you necessarily get that. I mean, it depends on how much you're using. Of course, that was RSI in sort of the 80s and early 90s was a big factor. It's sort of not as prominent now. I think if we work generally on performing these different exercises, it may help your texting performance. I don't think it's going to be something for most of us where it's going to be an issue. If it starts to become an issue and then you started getting pain and so on from performing it, it is something to be checked out by your GP or your specialist, because you don't want to have it as something which is an underlying issue. So for especially if it's a younger person, they're usually not an issue. But as you're getting older, I mean, I mentioned my own situation, Ashwin. Over the last few years, despite doing all the exercises and so on, I'm managed or being managed for different conditions that have risen from as a consequence of something else. And you just have to deal with it. And we're lucky enough to be able to have interventions that allow us to maintain what we do. In terms of, texting on a phone, but holding a pen, typing on a keyboard, using a spanner or a screwdriver, things that we would do on everyday, on an everyday basis, we need to be able to perform exercises like that, which are going to help our functional performance. So that's where overall strength becomes very important. It's not about exercising for, building big muscles. The public health message is working in a way which is sensible and in a programmed way through exercise to preserve that strength and that power that will hold us in good stead for as long as possible, to preserve our quality of life as we get older, our health span, rather than just thinking, oh, I'm going to live longer, but I'm not going to be able to do much with that. That's not the point of why we want to live longer. It's about enjoying life to the full, and we need to be preparing for that through sensible exercise as well. So whether it's texting performance on the phone or general activities, I think that's where the message lies. It's about,

0: exercises that will strengthen the muscles around those joints, take the load off those joints in some way and help improve performance. But it may be also, it might be a degenerative condition. It may be that the joints, in terms of between that osteoporosis, it might be osteoarthritis or rheumatoid arthritis. It could be a whole range of different things that could be get progressively worse if you don't try and intervene as early as possible. So pain is a bit of a flag there for us. We need to address it as soon as we can. And so early intervention, get it checked. Yeah. And the supplements may work for you, Craig, but it may not work for someone else. That's why you may need to get, I think, checked by a medical specialist.
1: Good advice. Thank you for your time today, Professor Gordon Lynch.
0: Thanks a lot, Ashwin.
1: Gordon is the Director of the Centre for Muscle Research in the Department of Physiology at the University of Melbourne. If we couldn't get to your question, please call again next week. I'm Ashwin Seker. That is it for Overnights. It is news time.
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0: ABC News with Michaela Ortolan, good morning. Long-awaited tap-and-go technology will begin a statewide rollout on Victoria's train networks from tomorrow. Here's state political reporter Rachel Eddy.
1: Full fare commuters will be able to use their credit card, phone or smartwatch at all marquee-enabled stations when the technology rolls out in two stages. Tap and Go has been running in a trial on the Craigieburn and Upfield lines, and from tomorrow it will also be switched on through the Metro Tunnel lines along with Werribee, Williamstown, Sandringham, Frankston and some V-Line services. That will expand to the rest of the Metropolitan train network next Sunday, but the government says it's still finalising the rollout on trams and buses. The marquee overhaul has faced delays due to a change of operator and other teething issues.
0: The Victorian government insists it's keeping a major promise made in the wake of the state's Mental Health Royal Commission, despite a recent update suggesting it had been scaled back. Jesse Thompson has the details.
2: The inquiry's 2021 findings recognise the critical link between stable housing and mental health, prompting the government to agree to deliver 2,000 homes for people living with mental illness with integrated support. Budgets came and went without the target being met. Then a progress update issued last fortnight said only that 505 homes were being delivered, sparking fears among housing and mental health groups that the target had been slashed. Those groups have now written to the state government urging it to clarify how it will honour its commitments.
0: A government spokesperson called it a complex reform, taking a phased approach, insisting the full recommendation would be met. Russian President Vladimir Putin says he sees no reason to meet Volodymyr Zelensky. He was reacting to the Ukrainian president's open letter, which calls for face-to-face talks to end the war. Speaking at an economic forum in St. Petersburg, Mr. Putin has ruled out the idea of holding any such meeting until the terms of a possible peace deal have been agreed. He says Mr. Zelensky's letter is out of line.
3: And that letter you just mentioned truly does contain elements of rudeness. What is it? Is it a way to create conditions for personal meetings and negotiations, or is it a way to create an environment in which any personal meetings are truly impossible? I think it's the latter.
0: Reacting to Mr. Putin's rejection, Mr. Zelensky said that, unfortunately, Russia is again choosing war. Residents in Gaza City say Israel is violating the US-brokered ceasefire deal. It follows Israeli strikes killing 11 people across the city, including women and children. The Israeli military says it was targeting four senior members of Hamas, accusing the militant group of rearming and rebuilding its forces. This resident says the violence must stop.
4: We are living in a state of attrition. In the morning, in the evening and at night, this killing is continuous for us. They say the war has stopped. The war has not stopped.
0: Astronauts on the International Space Station have been ordered to shelter in an attached spacecraft after the structure suddenly started leaking air. As the BBC's Richard Hollingham reports, the issue has been fixed for now.
5: There have been leaks in this particular section since 2019. So this has been on and off. They thought they'd fixed them.

0: So that's why it was quite a surprise that suddenly we got this alarms about a further leak and this needed to be fixed right now. But the space station is old. It's been in this harsh environment for a long time. It's got, you know, potentially another 4 years of life till 2030, but I think we're going to see more and more of these sorts of problems.
1: To sport, in the AFL, Western Bulldogs coach Luke Beveridge has praised his team's spirit after the Bulldogs fought back from 29 points down to claim a 6-point victory over Hawthorn at the MCG. The Bulldogs, led by midfield duo Marcus Bontempelli and Ed Richards, climbed to fifth on the ladder with a 12-5-77-9-17-71 victory. Coach Luke Beveridge says his side fought hard after halftime.
2: Yeah, it's pretty admirable. Chips were down at halftime. There's no doubt. Players pretty flat and disappointed with themselves at halftime. So for them to pick themselves up and be composed to keep them to that total in the second half was really significant.
1: Quickly to weather, partly cloudy in Melbourne today with a top of 18 degrees. Tomorrow also partly cloudy and 18 degrees. Right now in Melbourne, it's 12 degrees. ABC News.
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8: Well, good morning, listeners. Back in your lives after a seven-day break. I missed you. I'd be in your kitchens, cars, bedrooms and backyards every day of the week if I could. So what's happened since last we spoke? Well, I pondered this 2 weeks ago and I concentrated on how much sleep you'd had in 7 days. On average, 52 and a half hours of sleep. Thank you for asking. But today, I am raising the research bar. On average, you've processed about 10.5 kilograms of food and pumped 5,000 to 7,000 litres of blood, which strikes me as pretty good going. But less physiologically, this week a dog swam 800 metres to an island off Batemans Bay. There's quicksand in Glenelg. And at a live performance of La La Land in Sydney, a keyboard player fell ill during interval and the conductor asked an audience member if he could sight read and play the second half of the musical score. A 21-year-old university student sight read the score, improvised a difficult solo, and earned a standing ovation from the thrilled crowd. That, my friends, is a feel-good story. As always, I'd like to say Woomanjeka and acknowledge the Wurundjeri Woiwurrung and Bunurong Bunwurrung peoples of the Kulin Nation. Also let you know what's on the show today. Many of the usual suspects. A mystery voice that will challenge a cheesemaker from the Queen Vic Market, Costa. Tim Byrne reviewing the latest Red Stitch play. Sport with Ned Hall. Live music and conversation with the great Stephen Pigram. And a My Saturday with a man who was part of the soundtrack to my youth. Music that blasted out of a million combi vans from Bells Beach to Cactus, from Angowrie to the pass at Byron, indeed to Narrabreen. Name checked in Surfin' USA. Yes, original Beach Boy Al Jardine spills the beans on his Saturdays and the life and crazy times of his pal Brian Wilson. So come on, let's start paddling. To open proceedings, a beautiful song of love, trust and honesty from Mia Dyson. From her 2024 album, Tender Heart, Come to Me, with a special introduction from Mia herself.
5: Hey everyone, on Saturday Breakfast, this is Mia Dyson, and coming up is my song, Come to Me, from my album, Tender Heart. This song actually came out of a poem that my husband Carl wrote. I stole a few lines from it and then we wrote the song together. It's really a love song. It's really about coming together and accepting each other as just as we are. And have a beautiful day.
9: Come to me in beauty. Come to me in song.

What a beautiful song. The fabulous Mia Dyson, the Pride of Torquay, from her 2024 album Tender Heart. Come to me. Just magnificent. All right, Surf Report time, and we're sort of continuing the theme, the guitar slinger theme, because Mia Dyson certainly knows her way around a six string. Today's Surf Report bed, the Allman Brothers from 1971, in memory of Elizabeth Reed. The new season arrived with vengeance this week, with wild winds tearing boats off moorings at Sorrento. This morning, early risers are greeted by classic winter conditions with northwest winds and a building groundswell generated by a deep low pressure passing Heard Island midweek. The low tide, just before 10 a.m, and wave heights will increase during the afternoon on the Surf Coast reef breaks, reaching 4 to 5 feet by sunset. Sunday, a day to indulge yourself in quality pumping surf in the 4 to 6 foot range along the surf coast, while on the peninsula there'll be good waves in Western Port Bay as the tide comes in during the afternoon. Beyond Cape Otway, there will be 12 foot plus surf on outer reefs for the maniacs. Surf heights moderate during the Monday holiday as winds continue from the north. TTC in the boardroom assessing options.

0: Yes, the Allman Brothers, a piece by Dickie Betts, and named after a headstone that he saw for Elizabeth Jones Reed Napier in Rose Hill Cemetery in the band's hometown of Macon, Georgia. Right on 15 minutes past six, you're on Saturday Breakfast with Brian Nankervis. Coming up, we're going to the market.
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0: Now, if you love your dairy produce of the chewable kind, then Hakeem Halim from Ripe Cheese at the Queen Vic Market has you covered with all your needs. Good morning, Hakeem.
5: Hi, good morning, Brian. How are you?
0: Extremely well. How are you?
5: Yeah, I'm wonderful, thank you.
0: Excellent. That's what I like to hear. Now, are you getting set up? Just paint us a picture of what's happening at the Queen Vic Market right now at 16 past six.
5: Right now, wow. So all our staff are in at 6 in the morning.
0: Yep.
5: And we'll spend the next hour just setting up the cheese case, getting all the toasties ready, cleaning all our truffles for the day, and also slicing all our meat, the charcuterie.
0: Of course.
5: For our customers today.
0: Now, yeah. If I wander down today, what do you reckon mm-hmm. I should purchase first? What's on special today?
5: Well, it is the winter season, and there's only one thing that you need to have in the winter, and that is truffles. And so winter Australian truffles are on right now. The season starts from now till end of August. And at our shop right at the Queen Vic Market, we are selling Melbourne's most truffle toastie.
0: And so the truffle's always a strange thing for me. I just sometimes mm-hmm. I find it a little bit rich. I mean, is there a range of strengths of truffles?
5: I think, Brian, why you might think it's rich, because you've probably eaten or tasted truffle oil. And unfortunately, not all truffle oils are made from real truffles. They're actually essence of truffles. So they sort of have this a very strong flavor of truffles, which is quite unnatural. However, if you have real truffles, it's actually quite delicate and beautiful and savory and earthy.
0: Oh, Hakeem, I've been waiting my whole life to get a bit of truffle advice.
5: Yeah.
0: Now, you're the president of the Australian Specialist Cheesemakers Association.
5: Yes, I am.
0: I'm tipping you eat a fair bit of cheese. Is that correct?
5: Well, I used to eat a fair bit. However, about 4 years ago, I became lactose intolerant, unfortunately.
0: Oh, hang on. That's the headline. Headline.
5: Yes, it is. Yes.
0: Cheesemaker is lactose intolerant. What happened?
5: I'm a cheesemonger.
0: A cheesemonger.
5: I don't make cheese.
0: Sorry.
5: So what happened? I come from Singapore and I'm of Asian descent. Unfortunately, we're just not born with the right enzymes in our tummy to...

0: digest all the cheese and dairy. So after years of, you know, consuming a lot of dairy, my tummy just went, nah, you got to just slow down.
1: Oh, Lord. Did it break your heart?
0: Well, it did at first, and I did try to be on the lactose-free diet, but that only lasted a month before I just gave it up, and now I just eat whatever I want and hope for the best.
1: Oh, so you've got to be careful, though. I imagine moderation. Moderation is the key.
0: Yes.
1: Wow, yeah. Hakeem. Well, thank you for the inside information. All right, we've spoken about truffles, top cheeses that will be available today.
0: Well, top cheeses. Well, it's not available today, but it will be available next week. It's called the Inverloch Blue from Prom Country in Gippsland.
1: Yeah.
0: And we've been so fortunate because in Australia, we are winning a lot of international awards. And the Inverloch Blue has won the Best Australian Cheese at the World Cheese Awards. And it is a blue cheese that has been wrapped in grape leaves soaked in a local Gippsland Fumé Blanc. And it's beautiful.
1: Wow. I was going to say,
0: yeah.
1: You know, what are the top three tips to for a really great slice of cheese, would you say?
0: Oh, what's the top tip? I mean, look, the first tip would definitely be get something that you love, whether it is hard, soft, or blue. The second tip would be having it at room temperature.
1: Okay.
0: So after removing your cheese from the fridge, leave it up on the kitchen bench for at least an hour. And the last tip is to pair your cheese with something that gives you either a complementing or a contrasting flavor, whether it is quince paste, fresh fruit, a glass of wine, it's completely up to you. No rules.
1: Okay, so
0: yeah.
1: Let's stick with the blue cheese. What do you think goes best with a blue cheese, whether it's from Inverloch or elsewhere?
0: Yeah, honeycomb. Believe it or not. Yeah, so honeycomb, you get the sweetness, but also you get beautiful textures from the honeycomb.
1: Oh, I like that. And do you have a cracker, a favorite cracker, Hakeem?
0: Oh, yeah, of course you can, but I'm more of a purist. I just love it on its own or on a crusty baguette. That's my personal preference.
1: Oh, yeah, or a nice little bit of sourdough.
0: Oh, yeah, beautiful, perfect.
1: Oh, excellent. Hakeem Halim, cheesemonger.
0: Yeah.
1: I never know, cheesemonger, cheesemonger.
0: Cheesemonger, I call it cheesemonger.
1: Yeah, thank you. At the Queen Vic Market, ripe cheese at Queen Vic Market. Where do we find you in case people are listening and they are just pulling up outside the Queen Vic Market? Where do they find you?
0: Well, we are at Shop 61 to 65 in the Dairy Produce Hall at the Queen Victoria Market. And if you're looking for the best artisanal Australian cheese, we are the only shop in the country for that. So I hope to see all of you soon.
1: Excellent. And I'm tipping if people front up and they mention that they're from, they've got the inside word from ABC Breakfast, Saturday Breakfast, but you'll look after them?
0: Oh, 100%. Just let us know. We'll give you 10% off.
1: Oh, is there a code word that they need?
0: Just say you're from ABC 774.
1: Excellent. Hakeem, thank you so much. You have a great day.
0: No worries. Thank you, Brian. Have a wonderful day. Bye.
1: My pleasure. All right, you're on Saturday Breakfast with Brian Nankervis. Thank you and good morning to Danny from East Bentley. Charlie is in Carlton and Claude. Thank you for the lovely music. Thank you, Claude. All right, coming up, speaking of lovely, loveliness personified. I speak of Costa. Surely he's coming.

0: Just had to wait for those Ringo fills to come in. Good morning, Costa. Way over in the west.
1: Yes, good morning, Brian. I'm coming to you live from here in Port Hedland and loving the conversation with Hakim as a munga. And look, for any Greeks listening in, you know, we've got this word munga. If you're the munga, you're like that loose unit, that rebel, that person that's passionate. And I reckon he's a double munga. He is a munga because he's a cheesemonger, but in our definition, he's also a munga because he's so passionate and crazy about his specialty of cheeses. That was great.
0: Oh, yeah, but what about the caveat, the lactose intolerant factor? Yeah, I mean, we shouldn't laugh. But well, although he seemed to think it was pretty funny as well.
1: He did. It hasn't changed his passion for his cheese. That's great.
0: It seems like he just ploughs on. I mean, it'd be like you being allergic to dirt.
1: To nature.
0: To nature.
1: Exactly. But it wouldn't stop me from firing up, that's for sure.
0: Of course. Hey, tell us what's happening. Paint us a picture, because I'm tipping it's about 25 past four.
1: Yeah. We're 2 hours behind back here. That's fine. Very dark outside, but I arrived in time for an incredible sunset over the water here. First time in Port Hedland. I'm here doing a whole lot of events in Port Hedland, all through the Pilbara. Port Hedland, Karratha, Tom Price. First time I've been up here other than Broome. So I'm looking forward to checking out the landscape. And there's a bit of driving involved through these different places. So over the next week or so, I'll be up here. So I'll be coming to you again. I'm not sure where I'll be exactly next Saturday, but it'll be Pilbara-based, Brian.
0: Pilbara-based. We love that. And what's on the soundtrack in the car? Who gets to control the playlists?
1: Oh, you know, I was thinking, when you were talking about that La La Land situation, I was thinking about some years ago, I remember when I was studying, my favourite Australian band that most people wouldn't, well, some would know, you'd know it, but The Reels, Dave Mason. One of the best singers, I reckon, the country's produced.
0: The Pride of Dubbo.
1: Yeah, out of Dubbo. They used to do this tour called Reels by Request, where you could just scream out which song you wanted to hear. And then they'd call people up. And I remember getting up and getting on Paddy's sax, and my friend got on guitar, a guitarist from our band got on guitar, and we just started playing along with one of the tunes.
0: No.
1: So I thought of that La La Land situation, and I remember we saw them in Melbourne and did it, and then when they came to Sydney, they did it, and they said, oh, it's sax and guitar from Melbourne.
0: That's fantastic. And so you had enough chops to be able to pull it off.
1: Oh, just, you know, do a few little riffs and a few little hoots and toots and bits and pieces to a bit of Reels, which was great. So I'll definitely throw a bit of Dave's incredible sultry tones in there over the drive.
0: The great Dave Mason. Hey, World Environment Day yesterday. How will you be celebrating it today?
1: Yeah, well, look, you know, World Environment Day comes around every year, and you know, everyone will have heard it or seen something on socials, Happy World Environment Day. And I suppose what I'm celebrating is this wonderful program that's come out by the Foundations for National Park and Wildlife. And most people listening probably haven't even heard of this organization that's been going for, you know, and I didn't know this until I was asked to get involved and heard about this program. They've been going for 60 years, and basically they're all about protecting and, you know, ensuring that we not only renew our native bushland, but keep and repair and look after the bushland that we have, because, you know, any pathway to recovery in a landscape, it begins quickly, Brian, like when you start to plant native plants and look after it. But restoration is long term, and it requires like a real coordinated effort. And for me, World Environment Day is about recognizing that there's all these groups in the community, and what the foundation is doing is, you know, they're going in and saying, let's protect this beautiful bushland we have in our national parks, and then connect it through the activities of groups like land care and next gen land care and coexist and coast watch and stream watch and bring that bushland into our suburbs, wrap it around our homes, and we can contribute by making small amounts. You know, we can start at home by, you know, leaving a patch of our garden to grow wild. Think of my beard, Brian. Leave it unkempt. We don't want these over-clipped, over-maintained and manicured gardens that aren't habitat for that renewal for our wildlife. And Millie did a great story on the show last night for anyone that saw it. She went to an insect expo. And this recovery begins with our invertebrates.
0: Yes.
1: But they need habitat, Brian, and that's what this program is all about.
0: Well, I tell you what, they need the habitat and we need you to point that out to us. Costa, you get back to bed, you have a swim tomorrow and you pump up Quasimodo's dream on the deck.
1: I will do.
0: Thanks, pal.
1: See you, Brian.
0: We'll talk next week. That's Costa, of course. You're on Saturday Breakfast with Brian Nankervis. Coming up, the mystery voice. Oh, look, Stephen Pigram, Al Jardine from the Beach Boys.
2: ABC News with Michaela Ortolan. Good morning. Tap and go technology will continue its rollout on Victoria's train network tomorrow, but there's still no timeline for trams and buses. The technology will be switched on across most metro and regional lines tomorrow, allowing full fare commuters to use a credit card, phone or smartwatch to pay. It will then expand to the rest of the train network the following Sunday. The state government says it will provide a timeline for trams and buses in coming weeks and has confirmed that concession passengers remain part of the plans. Mental health and homelessness groups have raised significant concern that a major recommendation from the state's Mental Health Royal Commission has fallen to the wayside. The inquiry urged the government to deliver 2,000 supported homes for Victorians with mental illness, but a progress update issued last fortnight only mentioned the delivery of 505 homes. Deborah Di Natale from the Council of Homeless Persons says it's critical the government deliver its promise in full.
3: We are not asking for anything new or extraordinary here. We are just wanting the government to deliver on what it told Victorians it would deliver when it committed to the Royal Commission.
2: A government spokesperson said the government remained committed to the full target, but it was complex reform that required a phased approach. Russian President Vladimir Putin says he does not see any point in meeting Volodymyr Zelensky after the Ukrainian leader requested face-to-face talks. The BBC's Steve Rosenberg has more.
4: In St. Petersburg, the Kremlin leader took the stage and the opportunity to respond to Volodymyr Zelensky's open letter. Ukraine's president had taunted him about his age, bragged about Russian setbacks in the war, but proposed they meet to talk peace. The Kremlin leader wasn't having any of it. Parts of this letter are plain rude, Vladimir Putin said. What's this for? To bring about talks or to make that impossible? I think it's the latter.
2: Astronauts on board the International Space Station have been told to return to duty after an earlier gas leak almost prompted their evacuation. William Howard Evans has more.
5: The five crew members were ordered to assume an elevated safety posture as two Russian cosmonauts attempted repairs on two separate leaks. This involved the crew moving inside the docked SpaceX Freedom spacecraft, which is a designated safe haven. They were also told to put on their spacesuits so they were ready to undock and return to Earth at short notice. This directive was cancelled shortly after, though, with Russia saying one of the two leaks has already been fixed. This is not the first time the station has had to deal with this problem. The cracks responsible have persisted on and off for about 6 years.
2: Prime Minister Anthony Albanese will meet with his New Zealand counterpart, Christopher Luxon, for their annual leaders' meeting today. The pair will hold talks in Noosa on Queensland's Sunshine Coast, where they are expected to discuss economic resilience and the Indo-Pacific. The leaders say they'll look for opportunities to deepen defence and security operations and enhance cooperation in the region. Mr. Albanese hosted a reception for Mr. Luxon in Noosa last night ahead of today's official

0: Your meeting. To sport in the AFL, Hawthorn has fallen to its fourth defeat of the season, surrendering a 27-point halftime lead on the way to a 6-point loss to the Western Bulldogs at the MCG. The Hawks dominated the first half but were pegged back after the main break, with Bulldogs star Marcus Spontempalli finishing with 24 disposals and two goals in his side's 12-5-77 to 9-17-71 victory. The win saw the Bulldogs climb to fifth, two competition points from the Hawks in third. Hawthorn ruck Lloyd Meek has told ABC Sport his side will take its time to regroup with its next game now 2 weeks away.
1: We felt like we controlled a lot of the game and did a lot of stuff right. Credit to Doggies, they took their opportunities and we didn't. We got the bye next week, so we've got a few days off now. So in a good position, obviously we'll have loved to get over the line, but yeah, a bit of a zoom out and come back really ready to attack the second half of the season.
0: To the weather now for the state, patchy morning fog and frost in the northeast, mostly cloudy with isolated showers, mainly during the late morning and afternoon. For Melbourne, partly cloudy, a top of 18 degrees. Right now, it's 13 degrees. ABC News.
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4: Sometimes I just like to leave that guitar just to hover, that guitar and drums just to hover. 25 minutes before the hour of 7, you're with Brian Nankervis, Saturday Breakfast. Look, what we're doing now, you know what we're doing now, but I will remind you, it's the mystery voice. This is where you call in. You get on the blower early, 1-300-222-774. I play a couple of grabs, a couple of audio grabs. Slightly tough today, so I would get calling soon. I will give clues. You call in, you identify that voice, and then you choose a song from that artist. You make a dedication. Your day is started in a fine way. After the mystery voice, of course, what's going on? Thank you, Marvin Gaye. After 7 o'clock, I felt so blessed to spend a half hour with Stephen Pigram, one of the great Pigram brothers out of Broome, out of the West. And Stephen and I had a great chat. He had a guitar in hand. He strummed, he picked, he played a song. It was just beautiful. And then a really great My Saturday today with Al Jardine, founding member of the Beach Boys. If Good Vibrations or the Sloop John B spoke to you, you've got to listen to that. So let's keep going. Thank you to Carmel for your text, just saying g'day to Bree. Bree, Carmel, you'll find, is on the Jersey Shore. Imagine that. All right, let's give you a little snippet. Here we go.
5: Hello. It is Christmas time and I'm sitting here by my TV.
4: Okay, look, clearly it's not Christmas time. So clearly that is something from the past. The big question, who is that voice? 1-300-222-774. I've got more coming up.
6: I've always wanted to make music.
7: I always thought of myself as someone who was very grand.
8: I'm looking for a place that will collect, clip, bath, and return my dog.
9: And if I did cocaine, it just made me really nervous.
4: All right, that's the promo. Here are the grabs. I'll do that one again.
5: Hello, it is Christmas time and I'm sitting here by my TV.
4: Something special about that voice. Who is that voice? A well-known artist. In fact, I would say internationally adored. I've got a few more. 1-300-222-774. Get calling now. I will give you hints. Here's number two.
10: When you're as obsessed with music as I am, you lock into the rollercoaster ride it is.
4: Oh, that's what we all need to do, isn't it? Lock into the rollercoaster ride. Have you got a clue? I wonder if there's a Shazam for voices. You know you can do that for songs, the Shazam app. Here's another voice. Here we go.

0: there's a dessert there, and there's a starter, and there's a pig, and there's a vegetarian meal. It's just you pick what you like. And I think it describes you more than the restaurant, what you pick at the end, you know?
1: It's almost a little bit of Cockney in that voice. I can tell you that if you're thinking Cockney, if you're thinking UK, you're not correct. You're not far off geographically. Oh, gee, the calls are coming in. This is good. 1-300-222-774. Perhaps it wasn't as hard as I thought. Here's one more.
2: I'm like an old punk, so from the age of 14, I've been writing set lists, you know.
1: Okay, she reckons she was an old punk. Wow. Look, we better go with the first one, I think. Tony in Torquay. Good morning, Tony. Oh, hang on. Gee, we've got some issues here. I'm pressing buttons and nothing is happening. What if I... Okay, are you there, Tone? Tony? Come in, Tony. Okay, I'll hit him again and do that. Hello, Tony. We don't quite...
3: Oh, mate.
1: Oh, mate. Where have you been?
3: I've been here all the time.
1: lost in the ether. You know what, Tony? I think I was so excited because you come from Torquay. I've already played some Mia Dyson and I called her the Queen, the pride of Torquay. But you're up and about. How are you?
3: Yeah, good, good. How are you?
1: Oh, extremely well on this particular day. You jumped in. You were so early. And you're pretty confident.
3: Well, I think I'll give it a good go anyway. Yeah.
1: Yeah, come on.
3: Bjork.
1: It's Bjork. It is Bjork. That's right. What was the giveaway? Did you get it right from the start?
3: I think the giveaway was the voice.
1: Yeah. Well, that's all you really had, wasn't it?
3: Yeah, that's all I had. No, the accent, and I recognise the voice.
1: Okay, so you're a fan?
3: I am, yeah.
1: Oh, okay, because there's only so much time in the world to get across as much music as you can. Whenever I hear her, I enjoy her. But have you seen her live?
3: I haven't, but I remember when she was in the Sugar Cubes.
1: That's
3: right.
1: And
3: that's probably where the punk reference came from.
1: I think you're probably right. Well, look, Tony, as normal, as usual, I have some choices for you, all right?
3: Mm-hmm.
1: So I think I've got about four from Bjork, and I've got one from the Sugar Cube. So it's Oh So Quiet, Hyper Ballad, Army of Me, Jogue, or Jogue, J-O-G-E, no, J-O-G-A. And the final one is the Sugar Cube's Birthday.
3: I think the Sugar Cube's Birthday.
1: Oh, you're going back to the source, aren't you? All right. What's on for the rest of the day, Tony?
3: Well, I'm sitting down at the beach in my car down at the beach at the moment. I swim at dawn every morning, so.
1: Do you now? Is there a particular beach? I know the locals down that way are a bit fussy about, you know, if I start talking about Sunnymead, they panic and they say shush.
3: Yeah.
1: Is it a secret spot?
3: Yeah, Fisherman's Beach.
1: Oh, okay. And my surf report suggested that the swell is building. How does it look from your front seat?
3: Well, it's a bit hard to tell at the moment because it's dark. But no, because I'm a swimmer, it doesn't. I swim in all conditions, so whether it's big swell or choppy or flat. So yeah, I just love it. Yeah.
1: And do you go the whole year?
3: Every day.
1: Good on you. Every single day. Wetsuit?
3: At this time of year, yes.
1: Of course.
3: Yeah.
1: All right.
3: Well, look, I'm getting soft in my old age.
1: No. You know what, Tony? You're not getting soft. You're getting smart. All right, mate. This is your turn. You're introducing Birthday by the Sugar Cubes, and I'm tipping that you will have a moving and somewhat poignant dedication. It's over to you.
3: Okay, everyone. This is Birthday by the Sugar Cubes, and I

0: Dedicate this to Brian Nankervis.
1: Oh, no one's done that. No one at all. Thank you, Tony.
0: See ya.
1: Have a good one. Never regret a swim.
0: Bye.

Well, have we divided the audience? I suspect we possibly have. A little bit polarising there. Björk, from her early days, her first band, I believe, the Sugar Cubes, that was for Tony. Talky Tony. Thank you, Tony. No one's ever dedicated one to me. Mark in Port Arlington says, Sugar Cubes, wow. Thanks, Brian, and the caller from Torquay. I love this show. Thank you, Mark. Damien in Carlton got it right. Sam in Ashwood. Hello, Brian. Is it Bjork, says Christy. Yes. Catherine in Fitzroy North. Gee, there's a lot of response. I'm tipping that a few people, however, may side with Julie, who has used one word, starts with an A, and rhymes with fatrocious. Thank you, Julie. We accept all opinions here. 11 minutes before 7. Let's get the skates on.

0: on. We're heading up to the 7 o'clock news. After the 7 o'clock news, Stephen Pigram, beautiful sort of 15-minute chat with him. Theatre with Tim Byrne, and then a My Saturday with Al Jardine. Yes, Al Jardine, founding member of the Beach Boys. But right now, as we do each week at this time, we invite Marvin Gaye to bring us into a little bit of What's On.
1: What's going on? What's going on?
0: Yeah, it's a very simple question that Marvin feels that he has to keep asking, and we do it every week. What's on? Today, let's go to this one, Pollinator Corridor, Community Planting Day. I don't think I've ever put those words in that particular order, but I've done it today. It's a morning of planting indigenous shrubs, grasses and wildflowers to help native insect habitats in the Park Street Linear Reserve. All are welcome, including children, to spill the beans, Merribeck City Councillor Dr. Jay Iwasaki. Good morning, Dr. Jay.
2: Good morning. How are you?
0: Extremely well. As I've said a couple of times today, I need to vary my response. Hey, tell us about this event. This sounds great.
2: Yeah, well, if you live in the Inner North or around an urban area in a city, you have a lot of trouble getting a lot of native insects to live in your community, and I think everyone is aware that we have a biodiversity crisis going on and that greener cities are better and healthier and make people happier.
0: So that's right.
2: One of our initiatives is to help bring native pollinators back into the community, which people are increasingly aware of the importance of, especially bees. Pollinators aren't just bees, but they're the ones that people know, and it's a great opportunity for people to really see and experience, you know, a firsthand, their firsthand impact on bringing wildlife back to their community.
0: That's right. In simple terms, why are those pollinators so important, Dr. Jay?
2: Well, if you know that the role of a flower, it's to produce a fruit, and they need a pollinator to do that in a lot of cases. So you got to bring the pollen to the female part of the flower, and then you get your apple or your strawberry or your tomato, and you need something to bring it there. It's not going to be the wind. So bees have been doing that for millions of years, and they're on the decline, basically.
0: Yeah, let's make it happen. So you're organising this. How do people get involved?
2: Well, just check out Merribeck City Council website. There'll be the information there, or the social medias, Instagram. You can also just Google probably Pollinator Community Day. It'll be available. And also, you can just Google Jay Merribeck City Council and message me if you want more information.
0: Excellent. And people just turn up. I think you've advised, you know, sturdy clothing, sturdy shoes, clothing appropriate for all weather, but looks pretty dry out there at the moment. You'll supply the plants and people will do the planting, correct?
2: That's right. It's a community planting day with emphasis on pollinators. And, yeah, I'll be there to talk about pollinators, and just expect your classic Melbourne weather.
0: Oh, that's exactly right. I've turned into a honey eater, a balaclava honey eater, and I'm using honey that it comes from bees that are around the Windsor balaclava area. And look, I don't know if it's psychological, but a little spoonful each night really puts a pep in my step. And it's crucial, isn't it, to have those bees, to have those insects in our communities.
2: That's right, yeah. Bees aren't just important for the plants, but they're important for all the bird life that you want to have as well. We're losing a lot of those insect-eating birds, and it's okay for them to snack on a pollinator as long as we produce enough pollinators for them to eat.
0: Yeah. Yep, let's bring them back. Merribeck City Councillor Dr. Jay Iwasaki. It's a morning of planting indigenous shrubs. Get down there, 10 a.m. behind the Brunswick South Primary School. Thank you, Dr. Jay. You have a great day.
2: My pleasure. You too. Cheers.
0: Excellent. Now let's move from pollinators to play school. And I'm talking about an activity that's happening at ACME. ACME celebrates play school. Oh, look out. I've had a whisper. I've had a whisper in my ear. What I can do is tell you what's happening. We may have the curator, Chelsea, but let me just tell you that ACME is celebrating Play School's 60th anniversary. There's an exhibition for the whole family. You can dive behind the camera. You can be a presenter. You can learn how the cameras work and get behind the scenes of this iconic TV show in an exhibition designed for little ones. So look, I'm just wondering, we've tried, of course we've tried. All right, well look, this gives me a little opportunity. You know I like to sneak in a little extra song as we roll up to the 7 o'clock news. I'm moving away from Björk, mind you. If the text line is to be believed, it wasn't as polarising as perhaps I thought. Nick in Ballarat says, I love that Sugar Cube song. Never heard of them as her first band. Amazing. That was awesome, says Shazzy. You gotta love Bjork and the Sugar Cubes. What a blast from the past. Good on you, Torquay Swimmer. Great choice. And Phil says, saw Bjork in 1994 while sitting in the grandstand at the showgrounds during the big day out. He calls it the Bud Day Out. She was a tiny speck on the distant stage, but powered out her amazing and unique sound. Have loved her music ever since. All righty, well, that's good. We ticked a few boxes there. Look, here's one for perhaps those of a, what would you say, maybe a less adventurous spirit. But this ties in nicely with my guest today on My Saturday. I was pretty excited when I was offered an interview with Al Jardine, founding member of the Beach Boys. And so that's coming up around about 6:40, 7:40, I should say. But look, let's just have a little bit of Beach Boys, all right? This is my favourite. Do it again.

Yeah, the Beach Boys with Al Jardine somewhere in the mix there. Look, it was a really, really great chat we had with Al the other day, and you'll hear it on today's My Saturday. What was fascinating, and producer Adam and I both remarked on Al's not a desperation, but a degree of really wanting to

0: Just great. I've had a text here from Andrew in Doncaster. Hi, Brian. Congratulations on your excellent pronunciation of Björk as Björk, who had the reputation of being the only artist whose name perfectly describes her music. Thank you, Andrew, in Doncaster. Thank you to all the callers. Keep them coming. You can chat 1300 222 774. You can text 0437 774 774. News time.
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0: Tap and Go prepares to roll out on more Victorian trains, Russia rejects a meeting to end the war, and an air leak on the International Space Station. ABC News, good morning. I'm Michaela Ortolan. Long-awaited tap-and-go technology will begin a wide rollout on Victoria's train networks from tomorrow. Here's state political reporter Rachel Eddy.
1: Full fare commuters will be able to use their credit card, phone or smartwatch at all marquee-enabled stations when the technology rolls out in two stages. Tap and Go has been running in a trial on the Craigieburn and Upfield lines, and from tomorrow it will also be switched on through the Metro Tunnel lines, along with Werribee, Williamstown, Sandringham, Frankston and some V-line services. That will expand to the rest of the metropolitan train network next Sunday, but the government says it's still finalising the rollout on trams and buses. The marquee overhaul has faced delays due to a change of operator and other teething issues.
0: The Victorian government insists it's keeping a major promise made in the wake of the state's Mental Health Royal Commission, despite a recent update suggesting it had been scaled back. Jesse Thompson has more.
2: The inquiry's 2021 findings recognise the critical link between stable housing and mental health, prompting the government to agree to deliver 2,000 homes for people living with mental illness with integrated support. Budgets came and went without the target being met. Then a progress update issued last fortnight said only that 505 homes were being delivered, sparking fears among housing and mental health groups that the target had been slashed. Those groups have now written to the state government urging it to clarify how it will honour its commitments.
0: A government spokesperson called it a complex reform taking a phased approach, insisting the full recommendation would be met. New Zealand's Prime Minister Christopher Luxon is visiting Australia this weekend for an annual meeting with Anthony Albanese. Isabella Tolhurst has more.
3: Christopher Luxon and Anthony Albanese are expected to discuss economic resilience and the Indo-Pacific when they come together for their annual meeting today. This year, the pair will meet in Noosa in Queensland. The leaders say they'll look for opportunities to deepen defence and security operations and enhance cooperation in the Pacific. They're expected to discuss how Australia and New Zealand can boost prosperity, particularly in the context of the fuel crisis. Mr. Luxon arrived in Noosa last night and attended a reception hosted by Mr. Albanese ahead of today's official meeting.
0: Russia says a Ukrainian drone has deliberately struck engineers working around the Russian-held Zaporizhzhia nuclear power station, injuring at least three people. Ali Krew reports.
4: Posting to social media, Russia's nuclear energy corporation says the strike was clearly calculated, adding two of the three that have been injured are in a serious condition. It follows President Vladimir Putin using his annual economic forum in St. Petersburg to call out his Ukrainian counterpart's request for a face-to-face meeting. In an open letter, Mr. Zelensky says direct negotiations between the pair are the necessary next step. But Mr. Putin has labelled the note rude and is refusing the request, reiterating his position that the terms of a peace deal should be agreed first before any such meeting could take place.
0: Astronauts on the International Space Station have been ordered to shelter in an attached spacecraft after the structure suddenly started leaking air. As the BBC's Richard Hollingham reports, the issue has been fixed for now.
5: There have been leaks in this particular section since 2019. So this has been on and off. They thought they'd fixed them. And so that's why it was quite a surprise that suddenly we got this alarms about a further leak and this needed to be fixed right now. But the space station is old. It's been in this harsh environment for a long time. It's got, you know, potentially another

0: 4 years of life till 2030, but I think we're going to see more and more of these sorts of problems.
1: The head of the World Health Organization says proper investment and political commitment is the only way to stop Ebola in its tracks. The WHO has announced a $730 million support package to help tackle the spread of the virus. There have been 381 confirmed cases and 62 confirmed deaths so far in the Democratic Republic of Congo, the centre of the outbreak. WHO Director General Tedros Adhanom Ghebreyesus says the funding will help limit future outbreaks.
2: The opportunity now is to act with clarity and discipline, using a common plan to guide a common effort. If we do that, we can bring this outbreak to an end and strengthen the systems that protect people from the next one.
1: The UK's public spending watchdog has revealed the King's brother, Andrew Mountbatten-Windsor, has received rental income from subletting cottages on land he leased almost rent-free from the Crown Estate. Europe correspondent Mazoe Ford reports.
3: This was the most detailed review ever of royal property arrangements. The UK's National Audit Office report showed Andrew Mountbatten-Windsor received an undisclosed rental income from subletting three cottages on the Royal Lodge estate that he leased from the Crown Estate for a peppercorn rent. His lease allowed this, but critics say rental income should have gone back into the Treasury to fund public services, not into the royal family's coffers. A Buckingham Palace spokesperson said the report was in line with the royal household's commitment to transparency. Mazoe Ford, ABC News, London.
1: Banks, police and consumer advocates are sounding the alarm on a scam targeting Australia's Chinese community by impersonating overseas police. Charmaine Manuel has more.
4: Justin, a scam victim whose last name is being withheld, lost $140,000 to scammers who impersonated Chinese police officers and falsely accused him of money laundering. He was shown fake legal documents, including an arrest warrant, and was threatened with deportation.
5: The way that they talk to you is very, very controlling, very authoritarian.
4: The ACCC says it received over 1,200 reports of so-called Chinese authority scams, with reported losses in 2025 totaling over $12 million. The Consumer Action Law Centre says more protections are needed to keep up with evolving methods used by scammers.
1: A 16-year-old boy has been charged after allegedly trying to rob a woman at knife point at a shopping centre car park in Melbourne's northwest. Police say the 44-year-old woman was taking washing out of her car near a laundromat in Delahaye when she was approached from behind just after 7:30 last night. The teen allegedly held a blade to her neck and demanded her car keys before trying to start the car, but two people passing by intervened and the boy ran away. He was later arrested near King's Road and has been charged with attempted aggravated carjacking. A 23-year-old pedestrian is in hospital with life-threatening injuries after being struck by a car in Melbourne's southeast last night. Police say the driver stopped immediately after the collision on Clyde Road in Berwick just before 11 o'clock. Investigators are working out what happened and are appealing for witnesses or anyone with video footage to come forward. British actor Anthony Head, best known for his roles in TV shows including Buffy the Vampire Slayer, Ted Lasso and Little Britain, has died at the age of 72. Head found international fame as Rupert Giles in the hit supernatural teen show Buffy in the late 1990s. He went on to have a recurring role in Little Britain and appeared as former football club owner Rupert Mannion in Ted Lasso. His family says he passed away peacefully of complications due to pneumonia. Now with sport, here's Erin Musikovitere.
6: Hawthorn's inaccuracy in front of goal has seen them give up a 27-point half-time lead to go down to the Western Bulldogs by 6 at the MCG. The Hawks kicked just 1-11 after the main break, with the Bulldogs winning 12-5-77 to 9-17-71. Coach Luke Beveridge says his side fought hard after half-time to get themselves back in the game.
7: Yeah, it's pretty admirable. To keep them to that total in the second half was really significant.
6: Melbourne Storm have hung on to complete a thrilling 32-30 victory over Newcastle at Amy Park, but the club has suffered a significant injury blow, with winger Xavier Coates out for the rest of the season after snapping his Achilles at training on Friday. The lineup for the men's French Open final has been decided, with Germany's Alexander Zverev set to meet Italy's Flavio Cobolli after compatriot Matteo

0: Arnaldi withdrew from the all-Italian semi-final due to illness. And the Socceroos are preparing for their final World Cup warm-up game against Switzerland tomorrow morning ahead of their opening match of the tournament next weekend.
1: To the weather now for the state. Patchy morning fog and frost in the northeast. Mostly cloudy with isolated showers, mainly during the late morning and afternoon. For Melbourne, partly cloudy, slight chance of a shower, a top today of 18 degrees. Tomorrow, also partly cloudy with a top of 18 degrees. Monday, partly cloudy, 17. Tuesday, possible shower, 19 degrees. Wednesday, showers increasing, 18. Right now in Melbourne, it's 12 degrees. ABC News.
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6: You know what? That is 100% true. Brian Nankervis with you until 8 o'clock when Jacinda Parsons comes in. We've got a My Saturday, which is a ripper, with Al Jardine, founding member of the Beach Boys. Sport, of course, with Ned Hall. Theatre review from Tim Byrne. But right now, we've got to get cracking because this is a 15-minute conversation with live music from the great Stephen Pigram, one of the Pigram brothers from Broome. Of course, he is in town. He's performing at the Port Melbourne Music Crawl on Sunday. That's tomorrow. But right now, we had a chat the other day, so let's catch up, myself with Stephen Pigram. My next guest was born and raised in Broome and has been performing in bands since the 1970s and since 1994 with six of his siblings in the Pigram Brothers, delighting audiences everywhere with their fabulous saltwater country music. Stephen Pigram is the headline act for this weekend's Port Melbourne's King's Birthday Weekend Music Crawl. But right now, acoustic guitar in hand, he is all yours. Good morning, Stephen.
7: Good morning, Brian. Good to catch you again.
6: Now, you're here for this incredible festival around Port Melbourne, but you got a little guitar story that I thought we should start with.
7: When I first kicked off in the music industry 50 years ago, December 76, I was schooling down in Perth with my elder brother, Al. I had to stay in his flat in East Perth. It kicked me out of the hostel, various reasons. Anyway, bit like the Brand New Day story, you know, about Willie. Anyway, I sneaked down to the Gloucester Park Trots just down the road, and I put a bet on, a 50-cent trifecta bet. We fluke it, and I pick up $1,500 in $20 bills at the time. We promptly buy the Sunday Times, which was the newspaper that you'd buy your music gear from. I was into music already. I've been learning Mississippi John Hurt stuff instead of studying. With that $1,500, we went out and bought two Gibson guitars, and the Gibson I got was a big, beautiful F-hole, an LC4, I've come to learn it was. We drive back to Broome, end of that year, so I finish school, and I get to play in the band with this guy that rocks up from Melbourne. And his big claim to fame, he's a student doctor up in Broome. He gets sent there for a month or so. His claim to fame, we hear that he's been jamming with Red Simons and Skyhooks. Skyhooks are pretty huge in 1976, 7. So we say, oh, we'll let him play the other guitar, and he can play lead for us in this little cover band we had at the Roebuck. So I'm 16. The other guys in the band are a bit older. But anyway, we do our two or three gigs. At the end of his stint, he says, oh, Steve, I'll buy that guitar off you if you want. And I said, no worries, mate, because I'm young and I'm broke, and I want it in a trifecta anyway. So this Gibson comes back to Melbourne with him, and I don't see it for 50 years till yesterday in St Kilda, and he still got it. So I'm going to hopefully get it back off him now.
6: Is he prepared to give it back to you?
7: Yeah, it's gone up in price, but that's all right. I'm buying it more for the memory and the thing of it, I guess.
6: And how did it feel when you played it yesterday?
7: It talked to me. I'd only had it for 4 or 5 months, you see. I moved on to a better guitar anyway. I got a mate, and I actually got an old photo of it, of that first gig, with me holding and playing it alongside Dave, the other guy. So that's a great little story, kind of full circle story, and where sometimes gambling does pay off.
6: That's right. Stephen Pigram, you talked before about Blind Willie McTell. You talked about those other guitar players. I ran into someone yesterday who said, you've got to ask Stephen about his guitar style, because you started

0: Id, finger picking. What other sorts of playing?
1: More the everybody was on that sort of blues thing after they did the Newport Folk Festival when they rediscovered all the old blues guys from the 20s and 30s, and Robert Johnson and all that stuff. I latched onto a picker called Mississippi John Hurt, who they rediscovered in 63 as well. But I only found it by default because my cousin had a book called The Country Blues Songbook, and in it was the first song in it was this little song called Shake That Thing.

0: just sort of just really simple. And I cracked the code because in the book it was all tablature, and I hadn't had a recording of the song "Shake That Thing." But right in the back of the book, it had a little caption saying, "If you want a copy of a tape of these songs, write to the Black Patty Tape Service in New York." So I sent me $10 off, and it came about a month later. And once I put the cassette on and heard the song, I sort of nutted it out by ear. You know what I mean?
1: Yes.
0: And then the tablature became clearer with actually hearing.
1: Yes.
0: So I didn't go any further with any more songs. That sort of cracked the code for me for that kind of constant bass picking and the syncopation, you see.
1: That's
0: what
1: style.
0: Mississippi Donna heard that beautiful. It's sort of classed as country blues. I kept that style all through but in playing in bands, it's a bit hard to translate that kind of style, because in the bands we were doing more, you know, reggae rock. Yeah.
1: Yeah. Yeah. Oh, did that fit in, you know, bands like Cuckles with Jimmy Chai and Brand New Day?
0: And then I always had the country blues thing going on as a kind of solo thing, writing in that genre rather than in the other genre, you know. And the song I wrote in 81 when I was there with Jimmy and Cuckles in Adelaide, I wrote it just in the room, was Feel Like Going Back Home, see? And it's got that style.
1: To hear a touch of that.
0: Yeah, I just actually, I got to quickly retune it.
1: Yeah, right? We'll cut and paste.
0: Well, I think I'm live, yeah.
1: We got plenty of time.
0: So following on the Mississippi John Hurt kind of style and finger-picking style from Shake That Thing, I sort of come up with this little lick, which is based on one of his old tunes, actually, and it sort of slid like this. That's one of his songs. It's called Let the Mermaids Flirt With Me. But I sort of stole that, roughly, and I turned it into this.

0: you go. You don't call it plagiarism, you call it inspiration.
1: That's right.
0: Or borrowing or...
1: What do they say? Good artists borrow, great artists steal.
0: Yeah. Dylan even admits to that. Dad used to record a lot of the folk stuff on the ABC radio in Broome, and even in Radio National, Lucky Oceans used to have a show called The Planet. But in the early days, there was guys like Murray Jennings. He had a folk show in the early 70s, mid-70s, and Dad would just hit the cassette recorder when he heard a new kind of song. So I heard Streets of London off a cassette recording off the ABC. So it pinged on me then that John Hurt style and Ralph McTell got his name from Blind Willie McTell.
1: Yes.
0: And he's just been here, apparently.
1: It all fits in.
0: Trade styles, yeah.
1: A beautiful big circle. Stephen Pigram, you spend all that time with the brothers, the Pigram brothers. I wanted to go back a little earlier and hear about the influence of Mum and Dad, because Dad sounds like Dad was a big influence.
0: Well, I would regard him as a great poet. My first memory of him growing up was sitting in his back room just singing Rain Tumbles Down in July. So he had that Slim Dusty. Because he came across from Queensland, you see, when he was about 21. Met Mum and Derby and they got married, and that was the start of the family.
1: The clan.
0: Clan, yeah. He was a great poet, yeah. He was well-read. He'd read all sorts of Socrates and stuff. But his poems were a big influence on my lyrical
1: really?
0: Kind of input, you know.
1: Some of his lines might have found their way in.
0: Well, the song Nowhere Else But Here, that's his lyrics, and I've just whacked a tune on it, you know. Same thing, I've used the kind of Mississippi John Hurt, but by now John Prine is creeping in. If you know what I mean.
1: John Prine.
0: Yeah. So I reckon, and when Dad would, he'd leave bits of poems lying around the place.
1: What, on paper?
0: Yeah, he'd write on Tetley tea packets. It was a true, what they call these mob these days? Recycle. He's

0: recycler.
1: As a recycler. Yeah. And you'd...
0: That's why we call the band Scrap Metal.
1: And do you think he knew that you might come across some of these little lines and put them into a song?
0: He might have done it on purpose. Yeah, they were beautifully written poems. Nowhere else but here. There's others that I couldn't quite put music to, but they were kind of compact little two verses things. I don't know what you call them, sonnets? What?
1: Sonnets, maybe.
0: So one goes, well, I never took to rocking, but I soon learned how to roll. Was left no room for knocking or the thought to draw the doll. With both hands on the wheel to keep the middle of the road, one eye on the straight ahead and one on overload. Now, if all the people in the world are dreamers, and I agree that's how it seems, then we must all sail in separate boats upon them sea of dreams. For the only boat that anyone is rocking is their own. I guess I'll leave you rockers rocking while I roll on home alone.
1: Thanks, Dad.
0: And we did put that into a bit of music, but it kind of turned out to be a bit of a jam one. But Nowhere Else But Here was kind of the same thing.
1: Yeah.
0: Very John Prine, isn't it?
1: Please.
0: My dad debating at a fireside in this beautiful land of Oz. OZ. Could heaven be a better place than home? Well, supposing that it was. If heaven was in some future, what with tomorrow so unclear? Home for me, I guess, might better be nowhere else but here. And on it goes, yeah. Very kind of Henry Lawson, I thought. The middle part is there much that might not happen right wherever I must be, when all I got to do is soften some of my precious certainties? Was all that toil and turmoil just to help me understand that heaven might be just a fancy name for some never-never-ever land, where nothing really happens and probably just as well? I've seen things really happening where it's all downhill to hell, through a devil's pass on a bolting horse with Buckley's hope to steer. I guess one day we might never really need to be nowhere else but here. It means get on with the now and the present and don't dwell too much on the past.
1: Stephen Pigram, you have brought us right into the present. You are playing, you've got a sold-out solo gig, but the Melbourne Bayside suburb of Port Melbourne coming alive this King's Birthday weekend with the annual Port Melbourne Music Crawl, free live music across multiple venues tomorrow. Stephen, just a complete joy to have you here. Would you like to leave us with a full song? Because we've had some snippets. And give us an intro for the song too.
0: I guess this one comes from... It's a recent one on the recent record called Soulfish. Recent solo record. I haven't done many over the years, but this one was back around about COVID time. And... I was just searching for a, well, everybody searches for their mojo once you hit 60, I guess, Brian. Whether it's a physical thing or a the head thing. So I come up with this thing of the mojo being my ability to just create a song, be creative. So I figured I was just asking the question, who stole it? Who stole my mojo? So I'll play this one for you. And it's become, I wrapped it into a bit of local politics, I guess. And I'll play it for you. Based on all them styles mixed together. Maybe a little bit, even a bit of Chet Atkins. Here we go.

one back. Who can steal my language? 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Just a little light on the endangered language vine. I wanna speak my Nganga.

0: Stephen Pigram on Saturday Breakfast. Thank you, my friend. Just wonderful.
1: Great to see you again, right?
0: The great Stephen Pigram, we caught up the other day, and he will be at the Port Melbourne Music Crawl on Sunday, June 7. That's tomorrow. Also playing, I think, tonight down at the Coolart Wetlands. I think that might be sold out, but you never know. Thank you, Stephen. Thank you, Craig. Thank you, Delsinki. All right, I tell you what, thank you, Tim Byrne, for being very, very patient and understanding and delivering one of your great reviews in about 4.5 minutes.
2: No worries, Brian.
0: Straight to you, my friend. What have you seen and what did you think?
2: There's a lot going on at Melbourne at the moment. Rising Festival finishes this weekend. Last week, I caught a production at Red Stitch, which I know you're a fan of. They're fabulous. They're a tiny little theatre in St Kilda. And if anyone goes to the theatre and, you know, tends to just go to the big musicals and stuff, I thoroughly recommend going and seeing these tiny theatres. I think there's about 80 or 100 people at Conceit. So you're really quite close to the actors and you get a completely different experience of the theatre at them. I saw a play called Anna X by Joseph Charlton, which is a two-hander. And it kind of riffs on a true story, a true crime story. There was a scam artist in New York a number of years ago. I don't know if you remember, Brian. Her name was Anna Delvey. She went by this Russian name. She claimed to be the child of Russian oligarchs, and she used these claims to sort of really basically just to live the high life in New York with these art dealers and kind of patrons of the arts. And this one's a two-hander. The playwright kind of takes that and makes it a kind of taut little sort of psychological thriller in a sense. This poor guy who gets completely taken in by Anna and kind of has his sort of life ruined by her in a way. The stakes are quite low because the people that she scams kind of have it coming in a way. And I kind of question why we tell these stories.
0: Yeah.
2: There's so much true crime about these scammers. I find it kind of interesting. I don't know about you, Brian, but I find these people don't tell us as much about humanity as we expect them to, I think.
0: No, because it's all facade. It's all lies.
2: That's exactly right. And so with I think when a playwright takes on a topic like this, I kind of want to take us somewhere further than that facade will. That mask is only only so interesting, I think.
0: Yeah.
2: It's what's behind that. What drives people to invent completely new lives. I think that's where the interesting part of the story really is. Not so much about the how that they did the scam, but what's driving them in the first place, and that kind of loneliness and that kind of void at the center. And I don't know whether Charlton quite manages to take us deep enough into that.

0: A play, we've got 2 hours with two people. We should be able to go deeper, I think. But that being said, you get some fantastic performances from the cast. The two leads, Becca Galvin and Tom Stokes, are both terrific. She, in particular, is terrific.
1: Beautiful.
0: So worth it, even just for that.
1: Oh, look, and worth it to have you on the radio every time, Tim Byrne. Thank you so much. And as you say, Red Stitch, a really, really wonderful Melbourne theatre company. And, they need your patronage. They need your support, which you've
0: They
1: given us.
0: do.
1: Thanks, pal.
0: So true. Thanks, Brian.
1: News is coming after the news, sport with Ned Hall, and then a My Saturday with founding Beach Boys member Al Jardine.
2: ABC News with Michaela Ortolan, good morning. Tap and go technology will continue its rollout on Victoria's train network tomorrow, but there's still no timeline for trams and buses. The technology will be switched on across most metro and regional lines, allowing full fare commuters to use a credit card, phone or smartwatch to pay. It will then expand to the rest of the train network the following Sunday. The state government says it will provide a timeline for trams and buses in coming weeks and has confirmed that concession passengers remain part of the plans. Ukrainian President Volodymyr Zelensky is accusing his Russian counterpart of choosing war again after Vladimir Putin rejected his request for a face-to-face meeting. Ali Krew reports.
3: Speaking at his annual economic forum in St. Petersburg, Vladimir Putin has called out an open letter penned by Mr. Zelensky. In the note, Ukraine's leader requests the pair meet face-to-face in an attempt to bring the war to an end. But Mr. Putin has described the letter as rude, adding he doesn't see any point in meeting right now. It comes as Russian energy officials accuse Ukraine of striking the Russian-held Zaporizhzhia nuclear power plant, injuring at least three people. Mr. Putin says he will only end the war when Russia's goals have been met. Russia's long-standing position is that Ukraine should give up large swathes of territory and abandon efforts to join NATO.
2: Astronauts on board the International Space Station have been told to return to duty after an earlier air leak almost prompted their evacuation. William Howard Evans has more.
4: The five crew members were ordered to assume an elevated safety posture as two Russian cosmonauts attempted repairs on two separate leaks. This involved the crew moving inside the docked SpaceX Freedom spacecraft, which is a designated safe haven. They were also told to put on their spacesuits so they were ready to undock and return to Earth at short notice. This directive was cancelled shortly after, though, with Russia saying one of the two leaks has already been fixed. This is not the first time the station has had to deal with this problem. The cracks responsible have persisted on and off for about 6 years.
2: Consumer advocates say scammers are using a fear of deportation or reprisal to defraud the Chinese community of huge sums of money. Charmaine Manuel has the details.
5: ScamWatch received over 1,200 reports last year of the so-called Chinese authority scams, where victims are falsely accused of crimes by scammers impersonating Chinese law enforcement. Justin, a scam victim who lost nearly $140,000, says he was monitored 24/7 by the scammers after being accused of money laundering and threatened with deportation. Stephanie Tonkin from the Consumer Action Law Centre says there needs to be more friction in the banking system.
6: This is why we are such a honeypot. We are a soft target for international criminals because we have lax security.
2: To sport, the Western Bulldogs have come from behind to defeat Hawthorn in the AFL at the MCG. Corbin Middlemass has more.
7: The Hawks dominated the first half, sparked by Nick Watson's three goals and a massive quarter-time melee. But trailing by 29 early in the third, the Bulldogs flipped the script, kicking eight of the final nine goals to register their eighth victory of the season. The Dogs moved to fifth spot on the table, their sixth win this year by a goal or less, as Marcus Bontempelli and Ed Richards starred after half-time. Wayward kicking ruined the Hawks' night, finishing with 17 behinds. Corbin Middlemass, ABC Sport. Melbourne.
2: To finance, stocks on Wall Street have closed sharply lower, with plunging chip stocks dragging the NASDAQ down by its largest one-day percentage loss since last year. Fears of rising interest rates and the ongoing Iran war also weighed on sentiment. The Dow Jones Industrial Average fell 1.35%. The broad S&P 500 shed 2.64%.

0: And the tech-heavy Nasdaq lost 4.18%. The global benchmark Brent crude is lower at $93 US a barrel. Gold is weaker at $4,322 US an ounce, and the Australian dollar is slightly lower, buying 70.4 US cents. To the weather now for the state, patchy morning fog and frost in the northeast, mostly cloudy with isolated showers, mainly during the late morning and afternoon. A cool day with light to moderate westerly winds. Melbourne partly cloudy, slight chance of a shower, a top today of 18 degrees. Right now in Melbourne, it's 12 degrees. ABC News.
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7: That's where you are. That is who you are with. Coming up for my final half hour before Jacinta Parsons cruises into this studio, a great My Saturday with Al Jardine, sport with Ned Hall. But really, I want to say thank you for these fabulous text messages. You loved Stephen Pigram. Why wouldn't you? Rob says, thank you, Brian. Stephen Pigram, good as gold. Can you please mention the name of the Henry Lawson poem again? I think it was a poem from his father, from Mr. Pigram Sr. He did mention Henry Lawson, the Lawson Rain Tumbles Down in July, which I think Slim Dusty did. Look, I could be getting that confused. You know what? It'll be up on the website so you can check it out. Let's get to Ned Hall for sport, and things are hotting up in Paris, Ned. Well, actually, I think they're cooling down, but as far as the French Open goes, things are hotting up.
8: Absolutely. In terms of getting through to the finals, we've got the women's final tonight and the men's final tomorrow. The final four players left in the tournament. But it's been a strange old tournament. You mentioned some of the extreme heat that we saw in the first week of the tournament, where there were players collapsing on court and being wheeled off the clay at the end of matches. Whoa. And Jannik Sinner really struggling and having a dizzy spell out on court. Well, last night actually a player had a dizzy spell before he got out onto court, and that was Mattia Arnaldi, the Italian. Couldn't play in his semi-final, withdrew with a virus 20 minutes before he was due to walk out on court against his fellow Italian last night, which means that as a result, Flavio Cobolli goes through to the final to take on Alexander Zverev. So amazing, really, that for Cobolli to be making it through to the final,
7: yeah,
8: without having to walk out on court and hit a single ball. So he'll be taking on Zverev. Neither of them has won a Grand Slam. Zverev's the number two seed. It's his fourth Grand Slam final. He's been a nearly man so many times. And he crosses both eras. You know, the era when it was very much the dominated by Nadal, Federer and Djokovic. And then this new era where all the Grand Slams have been dominated by Alcaraz and Sinner. And so this is his golden opportunity now against a lower-ranked but very talented Italian player to go on and try and lift the title.
7: And, Ned, I'm tipping that the French Open is a little guide to what is to come, which is, of course, Wimbledon, but a few other tournaments.
8: It is, but as I say, for me, this has been a really strange tournament, and the women's draw as well. The final tonight, we've got the 8th seed Mira Andreeva, who's a 19-year-old Russian. It's her first Grand Slam final that she's made it through to. The players she's playing against, it's a remarkable story. Maja Chorlińska of Poland has never been never made the main draw before at the French Open. She came through qualifying. She's only the second player in the Open era to qualify for a tournament and make it through to the final. She's hoping to be the second player to win the title. Emma Raducanu did it a few years ago,
7: yeah,
8: in the US Open. And also, I think, in a debut tournament as well, for a debut for her at the French Open, only three players have made the final at the French Open, having their debut there. Chris Evert and Yvonne Goolagong are the other two players who've done that. So it's a remarkable story. She was struggling a lot with sort of her mental health a few years ago and was thinking of walking away from the sport, decided to return to tennis. And through the course of this tournament, she's already earned $1.6 million. Her total prize money she'd earned in a tennis career before that was $800,000. So she's

0: doubled the amount she's earned in her entire career before in this last 2 weeks.
1: Well, they're all coming back. The touch of the Serena Williams there.
0: Yeah, absolutely. It's a really great story to see her come back. And Serena Williams, to see her, can't keep away from the sport. It's very interesting how she's sort of, again, wanted to go around and keep coming back. And she's such a draw card for women's tennis as well. So she's always welcome back with open arms.
1: Of course. Just quickly, Cricket Big Bash is happening in Melbourne. Stars and the Renegades are merging.
0: Look, this is it's a very, very complex story, this is. And Cricket Victoria has basically made the decision to merge the two teams and then sell on one of the licences. But essentially, it means that they won't be using the brands of the Stars and the Renegades any longer. And it's been met with, I think, confusion and a lot of anger as well. I mean, there's people around there, I'm sure a lot of parents, especially listening, who've got their kids kitted out in Stars or Renegades gear, have to go and buy some new gear next year because apparently they won't be taking part in the competition. There'll still be two teams in Melbourne. There'll be eight teams in the competition, but who controls one of the Melbourne licences? No one knows because privatisation hasn't yet been agreed. So it's a really, really messy situation. Women's Big Bash gets underway in 5 months' time. So that's the time frame. They've got to get everything sorted and find out what colours these teams will be playing and then what names they'll be called.
1: Right. And lastly, the World Cup. It's almost upon us.
0: Look, Australia plays final warm-up match tomorrow morning. They're playing against Switzerland. But yeah, the tournament itself gets underway later next week. It's going to be absolutely fascinating. So much sort of confusion around the tournament in terms of tickets, whether they've been sold or not, because there's these extortionate ticket prices. There's lots of talk. There's an awful lot of tickets are now being resold at less than face value in the US as well. So we'll see how many seats have been filled. There'll be a lot of Australian fans over there, and they play Turkey next weekend on Sunday is Australia's opening match of the tournament.
1: It's the first
0: in the
1: one.
0: Same group as USA and Paraguay.
1: All righty. Thank you, Ned Hall, as always. Concise, right to the point.
0: Cheers, Brian.
1: Thanks, mate. All right, 19 minutes before 8, let us get those skates on. This is a pretty special My Saturday. You know what? It's a slightly unusual My Saturday, and that will become apparent. It's with Al Jardine, founding member of the Beach Boys.
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I never thought I'd welcome a Beach Boy onto my Saturday, but dreams do come true. Beach Boys founding member Al Jardine is touring Australia in October with the Pet Sounds Band, featuring Brian Wilson's touring musicians. These shows will celebrate the Beach Boys' remarkable catalogue, all the hits, along with some lesser-known songs. And I'm delighted to welcome Al to the ABC. Al, we'll get to your Saturdays in a moment, but let's start with the tour. I imagine performing these songs can sometimes be

0: All right, I think I better jump in. We've got a little, what do we call it, a snafu. Never quite known what that word means. I'll put the headphones on. I wonder if you can hear me out there. Pat is there. Adam is there. We're going to try and get Beach Boy Al Jardine back. What do you think?
1: An emotional experience.
0: There
1: Would
0: we
1: that
0: go.
1: Be right?
2: Well, yeah, we've been doing them for quite a while now. Whenever you write a terrific song, it's always wonderful to interpret it again and again. It doesn't get tiresome, really, because they're so well written. Brian was such a great composer that he gave us so many.

0: options that, you know, it's just a net, it's a joy to sing this music.
1: These are songs of often of our youth, our teenage years. They take us back. I'm wondering, what are the songs that really hit home for you when you're on stage performing them?
0: Well, there's the one that comes from the Beach Boys' "Love You" album. It's one that people aren't that familiar with. The hardcore fans know about it. It's a personal album that Brian did with his brothers called "The Beach Boys Love You," and there's a song on there called "I Bet He's Nice." And I enjoy singing that a lot because I can feel Brian's spirit coming out. And his high school years, the spiritual part of your growing up as a student in high school. And we hung out together. Yeah, he was very shy. And this song brings out his fear of, it's a fear of rejection in a sense. And I enjoy singing the lyrics because I can feel his spirit coming out. Yeah.

0: I imagine, Al, that fear of rejection in some ways drove him to make the remarkable music and write the lyrics that he did.
1: Yeah, I believe so too. Yeah, those emotional years growing up, you know, playing sports and writing music, and there's always the fear of rejection, but we overcame it, and so did he.
0: I read a beautiful tribute that you paid to Brian not long after his passing. My friend, my classmate, my football teammate, you were a humble giant who always made me laugh, and we will celebrate your music forever. Was it clear, Al, when you met Brian on the football team, that he had something special that would bloom and blossom?
1: No, not at all. Not during the football years, huh? We were both just, you know, trying to belong to a team together. You know, we were really didn't go into the musical part of our lives until after we graduated. And then when we went to the next year, a couple of years later, we went to college, and that's where it happened. I knew he had something going on because he had a little group with his of singers with his brother Carl, and I heard them sing one day at graduation. And I thought, you know, Brian's voice is beautiful. I mean, he has something special. And then sure enough, I said, Brian, let's start a group. Let's start a musical group together. And that was it.
0: You certainly did. And you'll be playing many of those songs. Al Jardine, I'm wondering if I could just throw a couple of song titles at you and get your first thoughts and your impressions. Let's start with one that you sang lead on, Help Me Rhonda.
1: Oh, it was a commercial hit. It's not one of my favorites. It's got all the ingredients of a hit record, and it just happened to catch on. We did two versions of it. The first version wasn't that great. It was a little bit, it was like a demo.
0: Right.
1: But the next one, boy, I'll tell you, Brian improved on it a lot, and he put a better bass line on it, and it had a better groove, and it sang much easier the second time around.

0: And easier for you to sing, did you find?
1: Oh, yeah. It was a lot better. It had a much better backing track.
0: It had that Brian Wilson magic. A couple of songs that I know were covers, but you suggested them, Sloop John B and Cotton Fields. They are enduring Beach Boys songs too.
1: Yeah, I think so. Well, Sloop is a masterpiece of production and arrangement. I helped Brian arrange it, you know, because it was a folk song, very simple little song. And I said, Brian, if we could manage to add a chord or two, I think the Beach Boys harmonies will come out stronger. And sure enough, it was pretty incredible.

0: And then Cotton Fields was a follow-up. I suggested that also to him, but he wasn't that excited about Cotton Fields for some reason.
1: Really?
0: So I just produced it with Dennis's brother was. He really enjoyed it. So Dennis helped me kind of put it together, and Carl with our touring band. So it has more of a live sound.
1: And lastly, before we get to your Saturdays, Al, Good Vibrations, did you realize at the time that you were part of a masterpiece?
0: No, it was just hard work singing.
1: Really?
0: You're constantly singing it over and over and over again because it was never good enough. Brian couldn't quite finish it.

0: We finally ended up finishing it, but it took a while. It surprised all of us. You know, it was a massive hit.
1: And how does it go recreating that on stage? I mean, you've got an incredible band, and as you mentioned to me earlier off air, it's a band that Brian had toured with. He gave you his blessing. Good Vibrations is a centerpiece of the show, maybe with God Only Knows, perhaps.
0: We're doing excerpts from both Pet Sounds and The Beach Boys Love You in two different sections of the show. Those two albums are the centerpiece of the show. And then we do all the hits, so you get a nice blend of everything and a couple of unreleased songs that we put in there as well. So it's going to be quite a terrific show.
1: Al Jardine from the Beach Boys is my guest on My Saturday. Al, let's go back to your childhood. What was a typical Saturday, I'm wondering, when you were growing up?
0: Oh, I don't know. Swimming a lot. And swimming in Lake Ontario, which is a lake up there by New York State, big old lake. In fact, it empties into Niagara Falls, I think. Anyway, but yeah, that I enjoyed that, and our trip to California was great. Just going to the West Coast was an exciting, wonderful experience. It was a cultural change for us, and that's where I met Brian, of course, when we came to California and went to high school there.
1: And so, what about the Saturdays in Hawthorne, California? Was it a family affair? Were you playing sport? Were you hanging out with the brothers?
0: Oh yeah, that was football night. We would be Brian and I would be playing football, and that was a big deal Saturday nights during that time. And then the other part of the season, we'd cruise. We'd get in the car and cruise up and down Hawthorne Boulevard,
1: like American Graffiti style.
0: Right.
1: And so Saturday night, it was an exciting night, wasn't it? There was something special about a Saturday.
0: Oh, yeah, yeah. Well, of course, you know, it's the day after school gets out and you're just glad to have a weekend to have a little fun and some music. And we'd turn on the radio and in our case, one Saturday night, we heard a song called Surfing on the radio and by the Beach Boys. It was our own record, and that was quite exciting.
1: Yes, tell us about that moment. I often hear artists talk about being in the car or being in the kitchen where they hear one of their songs. It must be a great moment.
0: It was Brian and Carl and the guys would, you know, again, in their car, hearing it for the first time, started screaming out and carrying on, and people would look at them going, what are they doing? What are they celebrating, you know? Well, and then Brian would come over to my house, and we'd listen to it at recess from the college we were going to, and we heard it played for the first time, and it was in the top 10, and we couldn't believe it. It was just...

0: a miracle.
1: Al, what about the beach? You know, given the sort of the mythology and the presence of the beach in so many Beach Boys songs, did you surf and did you spend some Saturdays out there, out the back, waiting for waves?
0: Not really, not that much. But Dennis Wilson was the surfer in the band. He was always out on the weekends, on Saturdays, I might add, looking for that wonderful wave. And he's the one that brought the idea to us. Brian wanted to do the Four Freshmen harmonies, and I wanted to do a folk song. I wanted to do Sloop John B. But Dennis was the guy who went out and actually did what we sang about.
1: And thereafter, the Beach Boys had this incredible feel for the surf. Al Jardine, what about current Saturdays? Let's come right up to date, 2026. When you're not touring, where might we find you on a Saturday or a Saturday night?
0: I don't know, maybe out in the garden. You know, yeah. We have a nice garden here. We have a chickens, and you know, I have a little ranch set up. And so we're just out, you know, feeding the animals and having a good time in the sun.
1: Feels like a pretty good idea. Al Jardine, you will be touring. You're bringing this incredible concert, Al Jardine and the Pet Sounds Band, Hamer Hall, October 29. Just before we get that little lyric from you, I did have a question that was put to me, one of the producers in the office, when he heard that I was speaking to you. He said, look, you've got to ask Al, in 1967, you told fans that you know they would feel better when they send you in a letter and tell you the name of their favorite vegetable.
0: Oh, the vegetable song.
1: That's right. Yeah. What's your favorite vegetable?
0: Carrots.
1: Good answer. Because am I right in thinking that Paul McCartney dropped into the studio and chewed on a few carrots?
0: No, I don't think so, because if he did, it was after I left the studio. But it was quite late at night, so I doubt it. We were up there very early in the morning. It's possible. I think it was not carrots, it was celery.
1: Better crunch.
0: Yeah, better crunch. I liked Little Richard. I remember when I was growing up, we had a little, speaking of Saturday nights, I can give you a lyric or two if you want.
1: Oh, that'd be great. And it's a Little Richard lyric.
0: Yeah, Richard Pennyman.
1: You'd played with him?
0: He and the Beach Boys actually recorded a song that never came out, but it's called Happy Endings. And it's Little Richard singing a ballad, which is unusual because he's not known for his ballad voice. His Saturday night song, it was called Rip It Up. Well, it's Saturday night and I just got paid, fool about in my money, don't try to save. My heart says go, go, have a time, because it's Saturday night and I'm feeling fine.
2: Well, it's-

0: expecting a maximum of 18 degrees, currently in the city sitting on 12.4.
1: Thank you, my friend. Thank you, Adam. Thank you, Pat. Jacinta is about to come in. I'll speak to you next week on Saturday Breakfast.
2: ABC News with Michaela Ortolan. Good morning. Long-awaited tap-and-go technology will begin a wide rollout on Victoria's train networks from tomorrow. Here's state political reporter Rachel Eddy.
3: Full fare commuters will be able to use their credit card, phone or smartwatch at all marquee-enabled stations when the technology rolls out in two stages. Tap and Go has been running in a trial on the Craigieburn and Upfield lines, and from tomorrow it will also be switched on through the Metro Tunnel lines along with Werribee, Williamstown, Sandringham, Frankston and some V-Line services. That will expand to the rest of the metropolitan train network next Sunday, but the government says it's still finalising the rollout on trams and buses. The marquee overhaul has faced delays due to a change of operator and other teething issues.
2: Cybersecurity experts are warning Australian travellers about the security of online travel bookings after a rise in scams involving stolen booking details. National tourism reporter Christy Sexton-McGrath explains.
4: The ABC has been contacted by dozens of travellers who say they've been targeted by phishing scams after booking accommodation through online travel agency Booking.com. Cybersecurity expert Professor Daswin De Silva says criminals are getting personal details through hacked hotel systems, which are then sold on the dark web.
5: It's not just some dormant username and password. It is actionable information. This person is travelling. Here's the financial data.
4: A Booking.com spokesperson says the company is dedicated to the security and data protection of our travellers and partners.
2: Australian farmers say they're disappointed a new Chinese quota on Australian beef looks to fill up in a matter of days. China previously warned Australia it could face an additional 55% tariff on beef imports if it exceeds quotas introduced to protect its own producers. Australia is already at 90% of its 205,000-tonne-a-year beef import quota. Robert McKenzie of Macca's Australian Black Angus Beef exports up to 30,000 kilograms of beef into China every month and says the likelihood of a new quota has arisen quicker than expected.
6: It's come around a lot quicker than everyone realised. It's probably disappointing that the market has been flooded with trims and bones and cuts to fill that quota quite quickly, but it is what it is and we just have to keep on moving forward.
2: Two Russian cosmonauts on board the International Space Station have completed the repair of one of two air leaks that had caused concern. NASA had directed the other five astronauts to shelter inside a docked SpaceX craft while the work was carried out. Chris Hadfield, a Canadian astronaut who's been on the ISS, explains that leaks are common.
7: We actually keep like a big glob of plasticine or Play-Doh or something that if there was a puncture, if a meteorite punched a hole, you could just plop that over the top with thick cloth behind it. But this one is a very hairline crack through a long weld. And so you can't just put Play-Doh on it. You have to try and use something like epoxy.
2: School children in Italy will from now on only receive sex education if their parents give permission. The requirement has been included in a bill passed by the Italian Senate, which will also end sex education completely in nursery and primary schools. The country's governing Brothers of Italy party claim this will protect children from what it calls the confusion of gender propaganda. Opposition parties have described the move as absurd. To sport, the Socceroos are preparing for their final warm-up match against Switzerland before the World Cup begins next week. National sport reporter David Mark is in San Diego.
8: The Socceroos will play Switzerland on Sunday morning, Australian time, with plenty of questions still to be answered. All eyes will be on Italy-based Christian Volpato, who only switched allegiance to Australia in recent weeks. Coach Tony Popovich has said he wants to give game time to players who missed out in the Socceroos' 1-0 loss to Mexico last weekend. Switzerland's coach Murat Yakin says he's expecting a physical contest. David Mark, ABC Sport, San Diego.
2: Australia's first World Cup match is against Turkey next weekend in Vancouver. To the weather now for the state, patchy morning fog and frost in the northeast, mostly

0: Cloudy with isolated showers, mainly during the late morning and afternoon. For Melbourne, partly cloudy, slight chance of a shower, a top today of 18 degrees. Tomorrow, partly cloudy and 18 as well. Right now, it's 13 degrees. ABC News.
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1: Traffic.
5: Good morning, Dan Valling from Transport Victoria. In Laverton North, a truck has rolled and all city-bound lanes of the Princes Freeway onto the Westgate Freeway are closed. It's lost its load there as well. It's made a big mess of the road. You'll be diverted onto the M80 Ring Road. You can then U-turn using the boundary road ramps to return to the Westgate Freeway. The ramp coming the other way from the Ring Road Altonabound to get onto the Princes Freeway towards Geelong, it's also closed. So you best to exit earlier at Boundary Road. You could then use Fitzgerald Road and Leakes Road to get around that closure. Over in Kooyong, Toorak Road's closed outbound at Glenfree Road. That's for emergency power work. So head for Riversdale Road or Malvern Road, then Taronga Road. And Langwarrin Bulato Road's closed westbound at McClellan Drive for a collision. On public transport, buses replacing trains on the Sunbury line between Footscray and Sunbury. That's till the last service on Sunday due to planned works. And that's having a flow-on effect on V-Line services on the Bendigo, Echuca and Swan Hill lines. That's the latest traffic and transport at 8:06.
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6: We're not.
1: On the radio.
6: Keep going, Pat. We're not doing that though. Keep. What have you got? No, we're coming on now, aren't we? Pat Hills has woken up in a very interesting, I don't know, scramble. Live from the Botanic Gardens. I thought, gosh, where am I? I'm not there. How are you? Good morning to you. What a morning it is. It's fresh, but it has promise. Look, I don't really take note of the weather when we start heading into these little junctures of time because you sort of think it's just going to be cold. Today, no, it's going to be 18 degrees. You know, so that's something, isn't it? And there's going to be some sunshine. Apparently they're saying here that people are in a really good mood and it's going to be lovely. So good. Hey, on the show today, I have got some heavy hitters. A little bit later today, we're going to be talking to Sarah Wilson. Her new book is called I Eat the Stars. It's a really, really interesting book because what it is, it's actually asking us to, I guess, accept the premise that the world is in collapse. It's not like it's happened. It's happening. We are about to encounter something. And that might give you a panic attack, and it sort of does. But then the book is about how can we live within that reality. So such an interesting provocation. She'll be coming on a little bit later today. Also, I'm so excited. Yasmin Abdel-Magid is joining us as well. Boy, oh boy, do you remember that horrific time 10 years ago when she sent out a tweet around Anzac Day and pretty much I think we could say she was forced to leave the country. It still confounds me. I don't understand it. Let's not get into that part of it. She's got a brand new book called At Sea. And Nick Hayden, you might have heard, he came and spoke about Robin Boyd architecture. Today he's going to be talking about the architecture of Hamer Hall. We're going to say the words brutalist, aren't we? Are we? Maybe not. That's the National Gallery of Victoria. I don't know. He'll tell us. Joe Toscano, Greg Moore. Oh, little Corn Dog is coming on. Richard Cornish will be here. But a man who has dealt with the silence and void of the world this morning, because that's the truth, I think. That's the truth. We can fill our lives with noise and hubbub and buzzing and screaming. But the reality is there's a big, big void inside us.
7: I can't believe I ate that whole thing.
8: You ate it, Ralph.
7: I can't believe I ate that whole thing.
8: No, Ralph, I ate it.
7: I can't believe I ate that whole thing.
9: A week doesn't go by that we don't see something new and interesting and often surprising.
10: She made this cake just for you to have on your very own. Her sweat and blood went into this cake, and you will not leave this platform until you have consumed the entire confection!
11: Chilled a monkey brains.
12: I can't believe I ate the whole thing.
6: Yeah, that's a way to wake up, isn't it, this morning at 10 minutes past 8 a.m. Brian Nankervis sitting aloft.
13: Well, I've got a children's poem for you. I've got two offerings for you today.
6: Do you want to engage with what just happened that Pat put together? Like he's like in the kitchen. Yeah. He's served your dinner and you've said, "Oh, yeah, I'm going to go out with the boys to play frisbee."
13: Well, what I want to do is give you what he gave me.
6: Oh, okay.
13: Shall I do that?
6: I'm going to set a little context. I'm going to say we are catching up with Sarah Wilson, as I mentioned before. Her book is I Eat the Stars. It's from a beautiful poem about bringing the world into your body because you're going to die. Anyway, so we thought, okay, you could eat stars.
13: Yes.
6: You could. But what is the strangest thing you have ingested? Oh, this is going to be good, I think. Have you eaten a star? And I love your face right now. Brian is prepped to present and go.
13: There was an old lady who swallowed a cow. I don't know how she swallowed a cow. She swallowed the cow to catch the dog. She swallowed the dog to catch the cat. She swallowed the cat to catch the bird. She swallowed the bird to catch the spider. It wiggled and jiggled and tickled inside her. She swallowed the spider to catch the fly. I don't know why she swallowed a fly. Perhaps
6: she'll die.
13: Thank you.
6: I love that poem. What a perfect selection. Mm. Pat's really stepping up, isn't he?
13: Oh, yeah. Absolutely. Because
6: there was a moment where we had to, this is Pat Hills, our producer, we had to pull him aside.
13: Who did we get in? I think we started with the fire brigade and then you said no.
6: No, it's too much. We don't need glass breakage here.
13: No, and then I think we had a psychoanalyst.
6: Yeah. And then there was the osteo.
13: Yes, the osteo came in. I think we had a dietitian.
6: Yeah, that actually went really badly. Mm. He's not into talking about that sort of stuff. And then you know what worked in the end?
13: A politician.
6: I was going to say a magician.
13: Yes.
6: And either one of those Ishans actually solved the problem called Patrick.
13: Yeah.
6: Anyway, what a good man. So today I want to know, what have you ingested? I've got a story about
13: this. What have you got?
6: I just, off the top of the dome, which you just love. I'm going to do our roll call really soon, by the way.
13: Oh, the roll call will happen.
6: Oh, yes. Please send in your good morning messages. There's a few requests for Hercule Dercles. Do not worry. Yes, you're Hercule Dercling today. Okay, so I have a three-year-old child at the time. He liked, and still does, I shouldn't say that actually, he liked back then little legs to put things in his mouth, as children do.
13: Yeah.
6: He happened to stumble upon a large rock of glass that his older sibling had been collecting like a jewel. We saw the moment that he put it in and swallowed it.
13: He
6: swallowed it. I don't know why he swallowed that glass. Perhaps he'll die. Was the concern.
13: Yes.
6: I'm like, what happens? Does the glass just rip through the interior?
13: Yeah, tearing everything up.
6: Of course, we went immediately to the hospital.
13: Good.
6: They were worried, but it wasn't like we did open heart surgery immediately or anything. He walked around the waiting room as a three-year-old. A lot of stuff happened that night. He was repeating bull S as a three-year-old. Never known that he knew the word.
13: Saying that word.
6: While he's got glass pulsing through his body. So by the time they get to him, because they do an x-ray, they realise it's gone too far. There is no evacuation other than through the system we call the bowels.
13: Yes.
6: Mum and Dad, you will need to go through every morsel of poo that is extinguished to find that glass and assure that it's gone. I have that piece of glass in a little jar.
13: Kept it.
6: It's a specimen jar, just to be very clear that we don't eat that.

0: Yeah, like we did not keep entire specimen intact.
1: Of course.
0: That's the kind of horror that can happen when, you know, because there's a point and it's not very far into the exchange with something that you've gone too far. You've gone too far. There, you can't extract, you know? That's a scary proposition.
1: So really, we need people to call in 1-300-222-774 because you and I like to chat.
0: Oh, we do.
1: 0437-774-774. What have you eaten that you perhaps should not have?
0: Yeah, you went in, you're like, whoa, that wasn't supposed to happen. And it's going down the digestive tract as we speak.
1: I'm tipping there will be a fair proportion of children's stories. Our middle child, Lola, was obsessed with peas. She liked them frozen. She quite liked them fresh, but I think she had a soft spot for the frozen pea. And I remember there was a cafe in Jindabyne. We were up in the Snowy Mountains.
0: This feels like there's going to be a murder.
1: Well, no murder, but the pea went, suddenly they were travelling into the mouth, and then she thought, what about another orifice? Why settle with just the mouth? Above the mouth, left nostril.
0: No, you know where I went? I went to the bottom, and I was like, how? This makes more sense.
1: It got stuck in the nostril. Uh-oh. So we tried the business of closing one nostril and telling her to blow. I think maybe her elder sister mistakenly said sniff, so it went up higher.
0: Oh, dear. Does that come up in any of those sibling counselling sessions they have?
1: Yes, indeed.
0: You told
1: family
0: me to sniff
1: history
0: instead of poof. Yeah, we want to know about that. I have got this one, but we're about to say good morning to everybody, so don't you worry. Roll call's coming. Well, look, I can't find it. I cannot find it.
1: Oh,
0: love is strong.
1: Can I come in? I had caviar for the very first time at a very, very fancy place in Mildura.
0: He's so obsessed.
1: The other day.
0: Who's that? Do you know who it is? Who's in Mildura, everyone? Say it out loud.
1: Oh, Patrick.
0: Patrick from Ferntree Gully.
1: Yeah.
0: He loves it. They're going to move there one day.
1: Oh, it's a gorgeous part of the world. Have you spent time there?
0: Oh, you know what? I have got very solid memories of being 8 years old at Mildura.

0: sitting and going to the Naval Orange Factory or whatever it is.
1: Yes.
0: There's a Humpty Dumpty wall. But then things got weird. When I finished year 12, my friend and I caught a train. Wow. 9-10 hours till Mildura to spend some time with her sister. It was a barren wasteland.
1: You mean the town?
0: Oh, yeah. Sorry, everyone. Back then.
1: Back then, of course.
0: A teenager.
1: Yeah, yeah.
0: There was the supermarket. There was a walk to the fast food shop, and that was about the extent of it. Talk to me.
1: I love it. I love it. I love swimming in the river up there. I love visiting Nyah
0: West. You nearly died there.
1: Not that one. That was Albury.
0: Oh, was that Albury? I've always imagined it was in Mildura, so we won't talk about the death story until you are in Albury, and we're talking about that. 18 minutes past eight. Let's hit it, Brian. I'm going to do the first one. Hi, JB and Brian. The strangest thing I've ingested. Do not try this at home. Apparently, when I was 3 years old and my uncle was working on a car, I picked up a stainless steel bowl and drank some petrol.
1: What?
0: Let's just say Papa KCB, who's the best declutcher that we know in this family of radio, stayed very calm. Oh, good on you, Papa, and kept me away from any naked flames and or sparks.
1: Wow.
0: But what happened inside you? Golly gee.
1: Yeah.
0: This is from Joe and Long Worry, which is an apology, but it's acceptable. JP, I love you, mate. I really do. Our love is strong. Correct. It's endured. Correct. But at 10 a.m., I am quietly leaving the room for the ABC Classic 100 weekend.
1: Oh.
0: Favourite weekend of the year. Nothing, no thing competes with it. I call that honesty in a relationship. Yeah. And Joe, I love you more for it.
1: Essential. Good morning, JP and Brian. About to rise and start the weekend. I hope you both have a fantastic weekend. Thank you, Patrick, in Glen Ormiston.
0: Love you, Patrick. We did caveat. Good morning, lovely JP and Brian. You've got no adjective. Hoping for the hookle dookle today as I wore my PJs when dropping teen to Saturday job so I can hop back into bed for a little rest. Priscilla, you are... Everyone, there's a hurkle-durkle, declaration.
1: Yes.
0: There will be hurkle-durkling until at least 9:30 today.
1: Absolutely.
0: Don't get up. Do not get up.
1: Danny in East Bentley says, your inner compass is pointing in its right direction this morning to you, Jacinta and Legends behind the glass. Thank you.
0: This one, morning JP, you're looking well.
1: Oh.
0: Thank you. Is it Pat in the other room? Humbly requesting permission for some extended. You are gorgeous, hurkle-durkling this morning. Apart from planting a hedge along a track, I meant to be collecting and spreading by hand 2 cubic metres, I don't even know what these words are, of 40 to 80 centimetre rubble on said track. I'd much rather stay in bed.

0: Anyway, don't worry about it.
1: You know what it also requires is caulking, I believe. That's C-A-U-L-K-I-N-G. Look, Susan from Mount Wallace, she swallowed the cat to catch the bird. She swallowed the bird to catch the spider. Good morning, Dr. Jacinta and Brian. Bathroom update. New pump is perfect, but the electric circuit that drives it has failed. Hope to get a sparky next week. Susan in Mount Wallace.
0: Oh, what's happening there? That's big deal, Susan.
1: Minimally showered this week.
0: We knew that there were issues last week, but I had no idea that you have smelt the way you have all week. Happy Saturday, Jenny and Steph are here for the roll call. They often come in late for the roll call, and I often don't get a chance to say hello. So good on you, Stephanie.
1: Good morning, team. When I was little, I loved eating handfuls of sand at the beach.
0: Thank you, Elise. That's something you didn't know you were going to write a text about. I hope she finds that one day and wonders why she shared it.
1: Yes.
0: You've said, Patrick from Glenmorniston. How do I say that? Glenmorniston.
1: Glenmorniston.
0: Thank you. Top of the morning to you, JP and Brian. Severe hercule-dercling going on. This is interesting. I reckon we are so connected. Often I will suggest a hercule-dercle and everyone's like, no, I'm already out.
1: Yeah.
0: There is energy.
1: Yeah.
0: You know what I mean? So the hercule-dercle is on today. Severe hercule-dercle going on in our household, partly on account of Roland Garros. Not moving. Love yous. Lionel from Brunswick. Oh, it's not Patrick. It's Lionel.
1: Yeah, related.
0: He's related.
1: Related to. This one relating to food. I was about 10 and had, without a thought and with glee, in fact, ate a whole watermelon on my own. Boy, that was a mistake. Was up the whole night. I have been respectful of the power of watermelon ever since.
0: I love that. That's a cautionary tale.
1: And just a quickie. Good morning, Jacinta and Brian. I swallowed a jellyfish once, trying to impress a girl. She was not impressed.
0: That's interesting, isn't it? Because you're starting off on the wrong foot. Like, you got the wrong information sent through.
1: Yeah.
0: Morning, Bri, and Jacinta. Nice, quiet morning here in Viewbank. We'll head to Ceres later today and see what I can plant in my veggie garden after the hungry, hungry caterpillar ate all my brassicas. You're so cute.
1: Excellent. This one, hi, Jacinta and Brian. My body rejected a drug that I was told to ingest. It caused my jaw to open and stiffen for a couple of hours. Outpourings of lots of saliva. Established knowledge of drug allergy. Also rejected my first fiancé. Hope you're both watching Leonard and Hungry Patrick on iView. Extraordinary. Well, Leonard, as in Leonard Cohen.
0: I don't know.
1: Or Hungry Patrick. Is that two separate shows?
0: Or is it three? Hungry and Patrick.
1: Yeah.
0: Or is it by Patrick? Dr. Jacinta in the house. Time to put a smile on every dial and pep in every step this Saturday morning.
1: Thank
0: Jess, you are all exceptionally good today.
1: Yep.
0: Brian.
1: Yep. Good morning, JP, Brian and team. Gorgeous still morning.
0: I just correct you? Sorry to interrupt. What it is. It's not. Nah, it's nor.
1: Gorgeous still morning. Walk into my favourite breakfast spot for blueberry pancakes. Feel the walk cancels the pancakes, right? Have a magical, M-A-G-I-K-A-L,
0: we know
1: day,
0: it.
1: Dax.
0: Dax. Yes, I used to do walk for wine. My friend did that, actually. So you'd go for a walk to get enough energy expended to put the wine in you.
1: Yeah.
0: Like a neutralisation. It's like a carbon offset. Morning, Dr. Jacinta and Brian. Bathroom update. New pump is perfect.
1: Oh, good.
0: Oh, hang on. We did that. Sorry. Susan, I love you. Let me know if you ever need a concreter, says Patrick in Ferntree Gully. Go.
1: Yes, and no time for HD today, Jacinta and Brian. The clean out, hang on, I've lost it.
0: The clean out must happen.
1: There.
0: Sorry, I did that to you. You'll be keeping.
1: You'll be keeping me entertained, so all will be well. Cheers and thank you. Sue in McKinnon.
0: What's happening? Clean out must happen. Okay, yeah, do it. I love that. Good morning, JP and Brian. Thank you both for being here on the long weekend. Is it? When you could have both easily taken the weekend off. Jared and Masson, thank you. Catherine Mildura says, hi, Jacinta and Brian. Humpty Dumpty wall fell years ago, did it? The dry barren land you once witnessed is a thriving oasis, correct? This weekend, our neighbouring town in New South Wales, Wentworth, is celebrating 7 years since our famous 1956 floods and the legend of the Fergie tractors that saved the town of Wentworth. Have a great long weekend. Love to hear more about tractors today. Brian.
1: Yes, good morning, JP and Brian. Looking forward to going to the Scale Model Expo this weekend at Sandown. I look forward to this every year. I nerd out hardcore. Maybe you can do an OB from there.

0: next year. Thank you for your attention to this matter. Patrick in Ferntree Gully.
1: Martin from South Melbourne, oh, Patrick's about to get involved, says it's overcast for Port Melbourne Beach Shuffle, then a family Warburton long weekend. I didn't even know it was a long weekend. Anyway.
0: King's birthday.
1: Oh, that's my phone. Quiet day before celebrating Die le Portugua tomorrow. Bifanas. And Vinho Verde from Maureen in Mentone.
0: And Gibbo says, good morning, JP and Brian. Love the show. Sitting here at the Hastings boat ramp, sipping a flat white.
1: Thank you, Gibbo. We have to kind of come back to our good mornings. Patrick, what's your suggestion?
0: What about a birthday call?
1: I'm going to say good morning to a pagan. She is the head honcho of the Pagan Angels. Sounds like a motorcycle crew, doesn't it?
0: Yes, it does.
1: Doesn't it? Oh, because it's Hells, Pagans, Hells same Angels. Kind of feel. But this is not a motorcycle crew. This is a choir that are playing at the Abbotsford Convent. Please welcome to the stage Sue Johnson. Welcome.
2: Morning.
0: Morning, Sue.
2: Sometimes I wonder if they are a motorcycle crew.
1: You know what? And I reckon that is sometimes the energy of a choir, isn't it?
2: I think so, except they don't wear leather jackets.
1: Oh.
2: But absolutely, this mob they're not a bunch of sheep, they're a bunch of goats.
1: Oh, that's sounding beautiful in their goat bars, yeah, whatever sounds they are. You've

0: every week at the Abbotsford Convent, so that's why we're called the Pagan Angels. We, you know, talk long and hard about a name, and it is an incredible space. So 15 years ago, someone said there's this magical room, the Yellow Room, that's coming up for rent. And so I was like, okay, I've always wanted to start my own choir and put up some posters. And the first night, like, I had it sold out the first night and kind of never advertised since. We've just run this choir word of mouth and had this incredible time at that at the Abbotsford Convent, which is amazing place.
1: Isn't that brilliant? Sue, can you describe the music or the sounds or the repertoire, perhaps, of the Pagan Angels?
0: Yeah, look, I'm a composer, so I bring some of my own stuff and kind of voice that on the choir, and they seem to like it, so I bring some more. But we love, I suppose, it's quite hard picking songs, to be honest. I try and bring things with gravitas that are going to last. So we do a bit of Nick Cave. We do some Tom Waits. We do
2: Which Tom Waits do you do with your goats?
0: We do Midnight Lullaby and...
1: Come on up to the house. Yeah, that'd be a good one.
2: Or what is he building in there?
0: Pardon?
2: We're just suggesting all the most inappropriate Tom Waits songs you could think of.
0: Send them to me.
1: Come on up to the house is a ripper. Come down off the cross, we can use the wood.
2: Oh, I was about to do that, Pat. He's playing What Is He Building In There? Listen to this, Sue. This is what the choir could do with the soloist.
3: Tennessee. And he used to have a consulting business in Indonesia.
2: I know that that sounds like it wouldn't work, but can you imagine Barry up the back, you know, Stacey up the front doing the sounds of the instruments?
0: Actually, that would so work. That is totally on brand for us. And actually, can you two write up that list from now on, please?
2: Oh, that would actually thrill us. There should be, like, please. Guest curators, shouldn't there?
0: Please, that would be awesome, and we'll actually maybe even do a concert, even though we never do concerts. We'll you know, honour your work.
1: Why no concerts, sir?
2: Yeah, that's a good question, Brian.
0: Okay, we don't do many concerts because it's stressful.

0: the best or whatever, but just to do things for joy. How many in the choir now?
1: So we've got 34, and having said that we don't do concerts, I have to say we actually wander around the convent doing pop-ups for the poor unsuspecting people, because it's like the coolest place. So like we will just, if the moon is out, we'll just go out in the courtyard and sing there, or we'll head around a Cam's Bar, which is an incredibly cool place. If people don't know Cam's Bar, it's like you're in Rome. And we'll sing a song for the people having their wines, looking out over the thing, or we'll go in these spooky dark corridors and just, you know, do a bit of our scary Tom Waits.
0: Unreal. And that's like so many layers of entertainment, fear, thrill, joy. Susan, congratulations on 50 years. Brian and I are up for the curated choir. And then, you know, we could do the dance routines or something. You and I would both choose something off Astral Weeks, Brian Nankervis, because that's our shared favourite album. Yeah. What would we do?
2: Well, I think we'd probably do Sweet Thing.
0: No. Oh. It's not my favourite off there.
2: Isn't it?
0: No. Anyway, we'll talk. We won't make you have to go through these laborious conversations. Sue Johnson.
1: I'm furious about this now. I'm going to call you in. We've got to find a way to get the pagan angels under your control.
0: Oh, my gosh.
1: Mine.
0: This is, like, thrilling.
2: You better be careful, Susan.
0: Because we might even open it up to our audience. But we'll negotiate. Don't worry. We're not going to let anything get through. Then it's all of our show. Goodness me. Susan, thank you. Lovely to talk to you this morning. The Pagan Angels celebrating 15 years of being a community choir, doing it for the magic of what it feels like when you're with another human and you sing a little song. It's time now for news headlines. and it's not Mary McDonald, because remember, she's in Borneo. It's Michaela Ottolen. And I don't know why she's not sitting up here with us as we suggested she should. She's the ABC newsreader for ABC Radio Melbourne and Victoria.
3: Good morning, guys. Australia has recorded a 65% drop in flu cases this season. More than 33,000 flu cases have been detected so far this year, down from almost 100,000 over the same period last year. The Australian Centre for Disease Control says the drop is likely due to herd immunity as a result of 2025's record infection rate, but people are being urged not to be complacent and get vaccinated. The federal government is being urged to take action against major drug manufacturer AstraZeneca after it decided to pull a vital drug from the Australian market from November. Zoladex helps to slow the growth of breast cancer or reduce the risk of it recurring, as well as manage endometriosis. The drug is available in a higher dosage, but that is currently only approved and on the PBS in Australia for prostate cancer patients. And Taylor Swift's new song for the forthcoming Toy Story 5 film has been released. Titled I Knew It, I Knew You, the track represents a return to country music for the performer, who first made a name for herself in the Nashville music scene before becoming one of the world's most popular performers. Melbourne's weather, partly cloudy with a top today of 18 degrees. It's currently 12 degrees. I'll have more news for you at 9, and I wish I was upstairs with you guys.
0: I love that that's part of the news. Remember last time. And how many weeks have we got while Mary's away? Just quickly before you go.
3: I'm here this week, and then I don't know if I've got another radio shift while Mary's away. I don't know how long she's gone for. She
0: can't go to Borneo for 1 week.
3: No, it's got to be longer than that. I would definitely be longer than that.
0: Okay, because can we get away with the plan of you just doing quirky, fun news one Saturday morning? Do we need to know what's happening in the world every half hour?
3: I mean, today would have been a perfect day for it, because honestly, there's not a great deal of news compared to some weekends.
0: So at 9 a.m. Oh, no, you can't do that, can you?
3: No, no. 9 a.m. is a very serious bulletin.
0: Like your bosses listen to that.
3: But the next Saturday I am on, I will make note of it, and we'll have to put some sort of warning out there, though.
0: Pat's asking to speak. Are you Pat? What do you want to say?
4: I was going to say that I think Michaela's volunteered to come into the studio for the song Throwdown next week, is what I hear from
0: She's not necessarily on, but if she is, she's going to join us.
3: We'll make it happen.
4: This is the news you need to hear.
0: We're growing friendships left, right and centre here at ABC. Michaela, have a beautiful day. We'll be listening to you. Just know that we are with you when you do that news report and you think you're not talking to anyone. You are.
3: That makes me feel a whole lot better down here in a room with all four walls, tiny little booth all on my own.
0: Do you want to come up here and do it? Like, don't be there. Like, we don't have to talk to you. You just can come and do your news report.
3: But the

0: whole point would be to talk to you.
1: Well, we could talk after you're done. We'll see. We'll talk. Hey, thanks, Michaela, so much for joining us this morning. Hey, today it is a day that we got Sarah Wilson on to talk about her book, I Eat the Stars. It's really quite incredible. It's talking about, hey, guess what? This is the foreword. This is not the book. The world is in collapse. Okay, that's just like a starting point. Now what do we do? Because that's the whole thing. It's called I Eat the Stars. So we're going left here and we're wondering, what have you eaten? Michelle from Brandy Creek, who now I can imagine because I met her. What? Because you can't text us because you've got some VPN block on it.
2: That's it. That's exactly right, you beautiful people. How are you both?
1: We miss you.
3: We're good, Michelle. Lovely to hear your voice.
2: Oh, I don't know about that, Brian.
1: You know what? On the eyeballs, she's easy.
3: Yeah.
1: Yeah. What happened with you? What was ingested, Michelle?
2: Well, I won't even tell you about the Jerusalem artichokes. You never do those.
1: Wow.
2: Anyway.
1: How did that get anywhere? Keep going.
2: I was 24 hours of not sleeping and, it was terrible. But wow. It was my son. He decided at the age of 3 to put a fridge magnet up his nose.
1: There's so much nose insertion, isn't there, when you're young? Like, what's that hunger?
2: The worst thing was someone I know had a child that had been continually pushing rubber foam from her pillow up her nose for weeks and they didn't realise.
1: What? What?
2: And the smell was horrendous. But anyway, getting back to
1: Michelle. We have to have just at least 2 seconds to breathe and go.
2: Yeah, well, she couldn't breathe, that poor little girl. Anyway.
3: That's the trouble.
1: Oh. I can't believe the foam smelt and they were like, why is this child rancid?
2: Yeah, absolutely.
1: What's the kid now? From? Like, what is she doing?
2: I'm not going to enter into that because the people, the parents may realise who I'm talking about.
1: Okay, we love you. Well, hey, I reckon foam up the nose and the child was stinking. I think that's a pretty good, Pat's coming in again. That was a pretty good, they'll know who you're talking about.
4: I think foam up the nose and the child is stinking is a great name for an album.
1: Yeah, that's maybe the 7741. Michelle, so the magnet went up.
3: Yeah.
2: The magnet went up. And I was trying to get him to blow his nose. At that time, he couldn't blow his nose.
3: Yeah.
2: Long story short, we had to go to casualty. Saw an amazing professor up there who was very, very not so good with children and bedside manners. And he frightened the bejesus out of Jack. We came home. He said, that's it. He'll have to have a GA. We're going to have to put him under to get that out. And I said to him, what if it disintegrates in his nose, the poisoning? He said, yeah, he'll be right. He'll be right. Anyway. Long story short, when children put their hands on something and they swing their legs out?
1: Oh, hang on.
2: Jack decided he had on either side of the arm of the lounge room suite. He said, look at me swinging, Mum. And he swung and his head flipped back and he goes, my magnet. I said, do not move. Mum's getting the tissues now. Anyway, I couldn't trust him, grabbed him, dragged him by the head to the bathroom.
1: Yes, you did.
2: We made him blow his nose, no GA, the magnet came out. I did say from now on, we'll have no more magnetic letters. We're not learning the alphabet on the fridge.
1: You're not reading, kid.
2: Absolutely. And, I did, for the couple of hours before we got the magnet out, I did say, don't go anywhere near the fridge, sweetheart, because I won't be able to get you off the door. He was a bit frightened about that for years, but anyway.
1: Especially when Mum sounds like the exorcist when she's like, I'm going to get that magnet out of you.
2: It's a bit like when you've got to growl at the dogs. You've got to use a low growl to frighten them.
1: Oh, look, I am not unfamiliar is the word. Patrick, you're at the mic again.
4: Well, I just wanted to know, did we ascertain which end of the magnet? Was it the positive or the negative pole?
1: Good question.
2: Yeah. Oh, for goodness sakes, I never even thought about that, Pat. Obviously, I threw it out straight away.
4: Yeah, apparently negative poles have long-term side effects. Positive, not so much. So, see how it pays out.
2: Maybe that's why I'm on air anymore, Pat.
1: Hey, Michelle, thank you so much, and good on you. Exposed is your incredible parenting. Not only just a good sort, you're a great mum. Love it. Lynette is in East Brunswick. Hi, Lynette.
5: Hi. How are you?
1: Oh, good to hear from you, Lynette.
3: What do you got for us, Annette?
5: Well, Lynette, yeah. What did you ingest? So, look, basically it was bacon and eggs cooked in disinfectant.
1: What? Where are we when someone's cooking in that manner?
5: As you do. And we were in Canada. We had gone into a share house for a few months to earn some money in Vancouver. And he was going to cook me the big brekkie, bacon and eggs fried up, you know, in oil. And the only thing, who knew that the oil container that we were used to looked just like the disinfectant one in Canada. And he kept adding more disinfectant wondering why the bacon kept sticking. And then lo and behold, first bite, and I went, oh my God, disgusting. What have you done? And all was revealed.
3: Lynette.
1: Well, and was like, are you sure this wasn't an attempt at your life?
5: No, look, no, no, no. I mean, we did, I got mileage out of it. I used to make those sorts of jokes for a long, long, long time. We had a great 2 years backpacking. We actually were Kiwis, and instead of, and here, you know, living in Australia now, Australians, but we turned right when we left New Zealand. We didn't turn left, so it took us 2 years to get to Australia.
1: Oh, I love that. Turn right always.
3: Always.
1: Take much longer to get where you were supposed to go. Lynette, I don't know. Ooh. Oh, are you okay? Did you fall over?
3: Did you fall?
5: No, no. Look, I'm just outside the gym, and that was the door. I said to your producer, I always listen to ABC Radio while I'm at the gym. So,
1: okay, crazy questions. Me, were you on the cycle, or were you on the rower, or were you on the treadmill?
5: I was doing hand weights.
1: Good on you, because you know what? As women, our bone density needs weights. Lynette, thank you very much. We've got Andrew. Oh, we don't. Sorry, I've got the wrong phone. We've got Peter in Ararat.
0: Good morning, you guys. How are you? Good
3: morning, Peter.
1: Come on.
0: Hi. How are you going, Jacinda, Brian? Yeah.
3: Yeah. Have you got a poem?
0: I do. Yes, I do. But it's a very short one. It's almost complete. But, Brian, that word you were looking for earlier in Snafu, the word is fouled. F-O-U-L-E-D.
3: Thank you very much. I knew it started with an F, but I wasn't quite sure. Thank you.
0: Yeah, I tried my best, but that's what... I've let you down to a certain degree because... I have a certain talent to be able to put short poems together at short notice. And listening to the story of the young one who swallowed the gem, I think, or the glass or something.
3: Yeah.
0: And I'd constructed the poem describing the passage of the offending article through the child's body. And I got right up to the point where it was about to burst out into the light of day again. But try as I may, I couldn't think of a word that rhymed with glass.
1: Mm. Oh, so you poor thing. Yeah, I hear that. That's hard. Yeah. You can't be expected to do that.
0: Well, look, the normal person, you wouldn't expect them to be able to, but I rate myself fairly highly, but look, I've fallen short on this occasion.
1: That's okay. Hey, you know what? You forgive yourself for not knowing what rhymes with glass when we're talking about the expulsion of glass.
0: Oh, that is good. Thank you. I'll get out my thesaurus later, and I can. I know a word that rhymes with thesaurus, but I can't think of one that rhymes with glass. So,
1: yeah.
0: So anyway,
1: Peter, you just take yourself back to bed. I think so.
0: Yeah. Yes.
1: Have a beautiful one, Peter.
3: Thank you,
1: there
3: Peter.
1: In Ararat. Love a bit of as a time. We're running out of time. It's 9:16. I do have to do this. Oh, hang on. Sorry, I have to do this, which is, I'm sorry, Pat, he's the producer. And basically that means between a broadcaster and a producer, the relationship is hostile. It's all about time. I spend too much, he gets annoyed. Listen to this, though. This is for the beautiful birthday, wonderful mum. Happy 86th birthday to my mum. Happy 66th birthday to my amazing husband. Hope you both have a fantastic day and enjoy the celebrations over the next 2 weekends. We're going to get to the poker before we get to the other songs. 1 second. On your birthday. On your birthday. We're grown up. Of course the tuba was the decision they made. Changes everything. Thank you to Demis Roussos and Vicky Leandros, who give us that song, When You Have a Birthday. 8:45 here on ABC Radio Melbourne and Victoria. In a moment, we're going to be talking about the Rising Dance Program with its co-artistic director. But we've got a lot of themes today, don't we?
4: Mm.
1: That's your fault.
4: Yeah, sorry, I didn't read the cue. I'm usually on that side of the glass.
1: Yeah, I know.
4: And it's like, oh, man, I'm in here.
1: You actually get to answer. Pat Hills joins us as the young friend of us.
4: Mm-hmm.
1: You are well below the demographic of acceptable listenage.
4: Yep.
1: You and Kane from Carlton could be mates.
4: Yeah.
1: But welcome.
4: Thank you.
1: You get a song throwdown in lieu of Mary McDonald this morning.
4: Yeah. I'll try and fill the shoes. I don't have a great track record to keep up with, though. You know, it's like being drafted to the Carlton Footy Club at the moment, Jacinta. It's just a free pass for a little while.
1: Look at him. This is the stuff he feeds into my ear. Brian, we're going to start with Pat today. Today's throwdown songs is related to another interview we're doing, which is not usually. We've got so many themes.
4: Mm.
1: Robin Boyd was Nick Hayden's subject of curiosity when he joined us last time. This time he's going to be talking about Hamer Hall. So we're doing a throwdown on building songs. Just took me a little while. Sometimes having a bit of pause. Pat Hills joins us as a young person who tries to play the game of old people, and it never works.
4: No.
1: You try and play stuff from the 60s and 70s.
4: Yeah.
1: You were there, but you weren't.
4: No, and I try to take people's seats on public transport, saying that's for me. They go, you look very young. We get into a whole tiff. It's not worth mentioning,
1: you're like,
4: really.
1: Yeah, you dude, I'm a producer at ABC Radio. Now when I get to sit here.
3: Mind you, you did use the word tiff, which is very impressive.
4: A quarrel? I should have said quarrel.
3: Yes. A snafu.
1: Oh, my God, I love this. Susan the Unshowered has said class, farce. That rhymes with glass.
3: Yeah, that rhymes.
1: Glass past class, says someone else. Anyway, continue. Pat, your throwdown song to do with building.
4: Yeah, I had a few in mind. It is quite expansive and vast, this song. I went weird, basically. I figure Mary McDonald usually picks the bangers. I'll try and broaden the horizons of people's neural pathways. So I've gone with a Canadian, like, umpteen piece band. Like, they get on stage and they've got more people than in the crowd. It's Arcade Fire. This one is called Sprawl 2, Mountains Beyond Mountains. It's an absolute banger. It came from about early 2000 off their record called The Suburbs, which is fantastic. I reckon everyone give it a listen.
1: Yeah,
4: but
1: agree.
4: This basically mentions a few structures in it, a few buildings. We'll see if you can pick them up.

0: actually just felt the feelings of a young man. If you watch, I'm going to put this on Instagram. You went somewhere then, didn't you? There's the noise of it. Shush, just in there. Sorry, that's
1: well,
0: what's
1: look, it's on. Honestly, the lyrics in this are genius. You know, there's there's this self-reflection. Sometimes it feels like my life has no purpose. But basically what it's talking about is just the endless suburban sprawl. And dead shopping malls rise like mountains beyond mountains, and there's no end in sight.
2: Yes.
1: And, yeah, to me, it's basically you look out in the regions of Melbourne now, and it's just extended so far. Ballarat's a suburb of Melbourne, basically, now. Geelong's a suburb.
2: Even some of those inner suburbs where there are empty shops everywhere.
1: Exactly, yeah.
2: Carlisle Street.
1: Yeah. So, anyway, slightly macabre critique, but
0: no, it's wonderful. That's what
1: fire.
0: The youth do.
2: That's
0: you're
2: cool.
0: A millennial. That's what you're doing. Have you got an Instagram handle?
1: Yeah, it's guttural braying.
0: Are you serious?
1: Yeah.
0: That's why whenever I try and send you something, I can't.
1: Yeah, just guttural. Think of like a horse sound.
2: Guttural braying. Excellent.
0: Why
2: word.
0: Did that happen? Anyway, I've got no time to talk about it.
1: Yeah,
0: it's not coming up.
1: Here.
0: Anyway.
1: Double T.
0: I did double T. Of course, guttural is double T. How do you spell Brian?
1: You're
0: the
1: doctor
0: question.
1: Too. Yeah, you're the doctor. Got it
0: all. Anyway, Brian Nankervis,
2: look,
0: tell me about yourself.
2: Well, I've gone equally left of centre, but I have chosen a hero of the Melbourne sort of late 60s, early 70s sort of, what would you call it, left of centre cabaret rock. I speak of Peter Lilly. Oh. Peter Lilly had a band called the Leisure Masters. He was part of the Polacco Brothers with Stephen Cummings and Joe Camilleri. But he released a series of incredible singles, Holiday House and Hanging Round the House. So I thought, okay, I've got to feature some Peter Lilly. I went with Hanging Round the House essentially because the little bedroom band that I was in the late 70s, early 80s, we used to do this song, and it was a dance floor filler. I can tell you that.
3: Yeah, living in suburbia is a lot of ease.

0: put me down. Daddy,
1: oh, I like it. So you call this cabaret rock?
0: Oh, sort of. You know,
1: I would
0: part
1: say
0: of that,
1: a bit of rockabilly feels
0: yeah,
1: to it.
0: Definitely yeah, definitely rockabilly. North to Alaskans, the Pete Best Beatles, that style of music that Melbourne did extremely well, and Peter Lilly was one of the champs. Holiday House. Hanging around the house,
1: you really
0: I should
1: brought
0: say
1: it today. Unfortunately, the song I've chosen is unfortunately going to win, and I don't even know if I want to hear it. Emma in yeah, Brighton wants to join Pat and Carlton Kane as the youngster. We also love you oldies, or should at heart, or oldies at heart, 30-year-old listener. Okay, my song is obvious. I mean, it's about once the collapse of the world takes place,
0: yeah,
1: we just go back and we just build it again. It's not going to be a big deal.
0: Oh, it's a bit sci-fi.
1: Yeah, like I just yeah, feel like, don't worry, Starship, get into one
0: oh,
1: and you can build a city.

0: You've gone out, haven't you?
1: I've gone out. I just thought I could have done Indigo Girls, Hammer and a Nail, Learn How to Build This House. Oh. You all right?
2: Yeah.
1: You're dancing like a Muppet right now.
2: The synth in that is so aggressive.
1: Yeah, good call.
2: It makes my bowels guttural.
1: You know what? Aggressive synth. That's a great way to describe synthesizer when it's played that way.
2: Yeah, it rumbles
1: sometimes
2: deep.
1: Sometimes you bring good things to us.
0: That was a song that I think was pitched to John Farnham and he had the sense to say no.
1: Oh, did he though?
0: Yeah.
1: I think he did.
2: Can you imagine
1: Johnny doing that?
0: Johnny would have been John by that stage.
1: Yeah, sorry, he hates that too, and I'm not going to do that to him.
0: This is tight. So what are the possibilities?
1: Okay, sorry, I forgot about that part. If you want to go for Patrick Sproul. You've got a 30-year-old one listener there, very good.
0: Yep.
1: House, if you want to go with Peter Lilly and the Leisure Masters.
0: Correct.
1: And if you feel like we should just have a free kick today, City is the world for Build This City.
0: Wow.
1: You've won, JP, considering the last two, says Dax. Brick House by Commodores, of course. We'll play more fun stuff in a moment. You guys have just got to stop talking. That's how I'm feeling. Brian Nankervis,
0: all right.
1: Take that spirit of yours and go and spread it like
0: thank you.
1: Sowing seeds in the wind.
0: Frisbee.
1: Pat, get back into the studio.
2: Yeah, I'll sprawl out.
1: But can you talk to us? We don't mind you talking to us.
2: Yeah, I'll try if I've got something to say.
1: Yeah, and that's always.
0: And Adam's there too.
1: I know, but we haven't introduced Adam yet.
0: Oh,
1: Adam's new.
0: I introduced him early on.
1: Oh, you did? Well, Adam's
0: he guided me.
1: He just played Built This City by Starship in a way that he probably never thought he would. Joining me now, though, Rising Festival. What are you saying, Brian?
0: City.
1: Yeah, they all want it.
0: House.
1: Okay,
0: house,
1: I'm doing a radio
0: house,
1: show.
0: House.
1: I'm doing a radio show. Rising Festival has, and how exciting, taken over the city the last week, delivering us some of the most thought-provoking performances already, and guess best news ever, it's only halfway through. Most of the hype has been centred around the music acts. I mean, Kay Tempest is on tonight, bit of Mos Def, bit of Talib Kweli. But this morning we want to shine the light on one of the other art mediums, taking it from the wings to centre stage, If You Catch My Drift. The festival is running the inaugural Australian Dance Biennial, and one of the people involved in all of that is Kylie Page. She's the co-artistic director of Dance North. They're putting on a show, putting on the show Red, which illuminates the universal challenge of preserving our humanity in a world under pressure. Can you believe how in sync you are with Sarah Wilson and her brand new book, I Eat the Stars? Kylie. Oh, hang on. That's my fault. Let's do that again. Can you believe how in sync you are, Kyle Page, with the work of Sarah Wilson on her book, I Eat the Stars?
3: Well, you know, it's in the zeitgeist.
1: Isn't it? And which is not a good thing to have in the zeitgeist, a total social collapse. Look, dancing for me, I love it. I do not understand the language.

0: But of course I do, in a way. Correct to say that, aren't I?
1: Yes. I mean, that's the most beautiful thing about this as an art form, because it exists in a space that is non-linear, and we spend so much time occupying this verbal intellectual faculty in this modern world that to be sensory and felt and feel things in the body in a way that the mind can't necessarily interpret, it's a really powerful form.
0: Oh, gosh, if you weren't sold on dance before Kyle joined us this morning, that is a beautiful description. Is it right you've only got two people on stage?
1: Yeah, this is a duet, correct. Two extraordinary performers who really do go to the threshold of what's possible in this embodied being, and they are just the most remarkable artists.
0: For you, working on something like this when you've got other bodies expressing, it must be such a language to communicate, you know, the ideas that you want to put on stage.
1: Yeah, it really is, because I think that we can create so much poetry in this ephemeral relationship to the moment, and words carry a particular context and meaning, and we all frame language very differently. So it seems as though this expression of dance can allow us to feel things beyond what is otherwise possible as we're going about the rest of our days. And it's definitely reflected back through the response from audience members. They really do get kind of pushed and pulled and opened up in ways that they were not expecting. And because it's so subjective, because we're not using words to guide our audiences anywhere in particular, the subjective nature means that everyone in that audience has a very real experience based on their own relationship to the world. So it really does, it packs a punch and it affects people quite deeply.
0: That is some of the best describing of art that I've heard, young fella. Beautiful. You're not a young fella, but I just felt like I had to even it out some way with giving you such a compliment. Dance North has done, you know, incredible productions like back in 2018, Home, which was beamed out to billions of people for the Commonwealth Games. What is, like, something like this, though, you know, Red, what's the difference?
1: I mean, the intimacy of this one is really powerful, and it's also a very special project for us. We had the premiere of this work in 2021 in the very first ever Rising Festival, and we opened on one night under this extraordinary full moon. It was a lunar eclipse, and then the very next morning the city went into lockdown. So this work's kind of been boxed up for quite a while. We've had a couple of other seasons in other states, but we've really wanted to bring it back down and share with Melbourne audiences to have a full season, to invite all our friends and community and people from across the city to come and experience it, because it didn't get the chance way back then.
0: And that, it feels like we've all got a little bit of healing happening when you know, this work will get staged and we will get to enjoy it. I want to know a little bit about Dance North. You're about to hand on your artistic directorship. What is this ensemble? Who are they? What's the central core?
1: There's an extraordinary company based in Townsville, Gurrumbal Bar, up in North Queensland, and the company's been around for 40 years. And the most beautiful thing about the way that we work with the ensemble up there is, living in this regional location, this sense of isolation and distance, it creates such a particular way of being with one another. There's a real intimacy within the company, a real sense of family, and a sense of creative freedom. I think being in a regional location, we respond to the elements and the vastness of the sky and this kind of expansive relationship with the natural world. So we often say that the work we make up there couldn't be made anywhere else. And I really feel that. And when I come to a city like Melbourne, I love soaking up this kind of density and the collision of humans from all walks of life, but really to be in a regional centre and creating work with that much breath and space around it, it feels like the ultimate gift. And I think that the work really reflects that situation and the conditions in which it's made.
0: Kyle, you have been a joy. And if the dance is anywhere near as good as you are, it's going to be wonderful. On tonight at the Lawler at South Bank Theatre at 6.

0: Hebron. The Israeli military says that soldiers fired a single shot at a vehicle that was accelerating towards them, and three Palestinians were wounded and evacuated for medical treatment. The Speaker of the Lebanese Parliament, who is seen as close to Hezbollah, has raised concerns about a ceasefire deal with Israel. The BBC's John Sudworth reports.
1: As Speaker of the Lebanese Parliament, a role reserved for members of the Shia faith, politically aligned with Hezbollah, Nabi Berri's rejection of the ceasefire agreement is significant. The deal was announced after rare talks brokered by the US between the Israeli and Lebanese governments that called for Hezbollah's withdrawal from a large area of southern Lebanon where it is currently fighting Israeli troops. The militant group did not have a seat at the talks, and in a statement, Nabi Berri echoed many of its own criticisms of the deal, calling it a trap.
0: Two Russian cosmonauts have carried out repairs on the International Space Station after it began leaking air. Officials say they successfully plugged one of two leaks that were causing concern. The five other astronauts on board the ISS were ordered to take shelter in an attached spacecraft while the work was being carried out. Former ISS commander, Canadian astronaut Chris Hadfield, says the crew were ordered to prepare to evacuate the space station as a precaution.
2: And the reason that they went into their vehicle was because two of the cosmonauts were actually doing repair work. And if you're going to do repair work, then you're opening a hatch that's normally kept closed and you might increase the odds of something bad happening. So it's just a really good, prudent, safe thing to do.
0: Mental health and homelessness groups have raised significant concern that a major recommendation from the state's Mental Health Royal Commission has fallen to the wayside. The inquiry urged the government to deliver 2,000 supported homes for Victorians with mental illness, but a progress update issued last fortnight only mentioned the delivery of 505 homes. Deborah Di Natale from the Council of Homeless Persons says it's critical the government deliver its promise in full.
3: We are not asking for anything new or extraordinary here. We are just wanting the government to deliver on what it told Victorians it would deliver when it committed to the Royal Commission.
0: A government spokesperson said the government remained committed to the full target, but it was a complex reform that required a phased approach. A teenage boy will face the Children's Court today after being charged with attempted aggravated carjacking. Danushi Diaz reports.
4: Police allege the 16-year-old boy was armed with a machete when he approached a 44-year-old woman at a shopping centre car park in Melbourne's northwest just after 7:30 last night. The woman was taking washing out of the car near a laundromat in Delahaye when she felt a blade at her neck. The boy allegedly demanded her car keys and then jumped into the vehicle, but he was unable to get it started. Two people passing by saw what was happening and stepped in to challenge the teen, who then ran away. Police later arrested him near King's Road. He has been charged with attempted aggravated carjacking and is being held in custody until his court appearance today.
0: To sport, Melbourne Storm coach Craig Bellamy says a season-ending injury to star winger Xavier Coates helped motivate his side to its dramatic 32-30 win over Newcastle. Coates ruptured his Achilles in training on Friday while still recovering from a similar injury sustained in the pre-season. Bellamy says he's confident of Coates fighting his way back from the setback.
5: I think there was a little bit of our effort tonight was a little bit for X. Not really sure what to say either, you know. Like, he's just such a great player, but he's a great fella too and great guy to have around the club. And if there's someone that'll fight it and, you know, fight his way back, it'll be Xavier.
0: Elsewhere on Friday, the Roosters humbled the Raiders 26-0 in Canberra. To the weather now for the state, patchy morning fog and frost in the northeast, mostly cloudy with isolated showers, mainly during the late morning and afternoon. A cool day with light to moderate westerly winds. For Melbourne, partly cloudy, slight chance of a shower atop today of 18 degrees. Tomorrow, also partly cloudy and 18 degrees. Monday, partly cloudy, atop of 17. Tuesday, possible shower, 19 degrees. Wednesday, showers increasing with a top of 18 degrees. Right now in Melbourne, it's 13 degrees. ABC News.
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9: Traffic. Hello, Dan Belling from Transport Victoria. In Laverton North, all city-bound lanes

0: Princes Freeway onto the Westgate Freeway and Geelong Road are closed after a truck rolled and lost its load. You'll be sent onto the M80 Ring Road, where you could exit at Boundary Road, use Little Boundary Road, Geelong Road and Grieve Parade to reach the Westgate Freeway. But a lot of queuing there. It's very heavy going. You want to exit the Princes Freeway earlier. Jump on the Corroboy Creek Road and then head through Altona North using Grieve Parade. The ramp from the Ring Road Altona bound to head Geelong bound on the Princes Freeway is also closed off. So exit back at Boundary Road. You could take Fitzgerald Road and Leakes Road. Otherwise, you'll be sent onto the Westgate Freeway. And buses are replacing trains on the Sunbury line between Footscray and Sunbury. That's till the last service tomorrow night due to planned works. As a result, there's changes to V-line services affecting the Bendigo, Echuca and Swan Hill lines. Check the Transport Victoria website. That's the latest traffic and transport at 9:06.
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3: Oh, it's so nice to have your company. If you have just tuned in, or you tuned in before 9 o'clock and you're like, where is Joe Toscano with the market report? We felt we just couldn't fit it in and give it the respect it required. So Joe Toscano with you in a moment to give you every inch of market reportage in just a moment. Also, in this hour, I'm really excited. It's such an interesting provocation. I wonder what you will think of Sarah Wilson's brand new book, I Eat the Stars. It's all about, well, fundamentally, let's just say, world is collapsing. No question. It's in process. We are about to go through a similar fall of empire to perhaps that we've seen in the past. That's not even the interrogation. It then becomes, what do we do if that's the truth? Sarah interviewed like 200 plus people about this. So it's so fascinating. But she'll be joining us in a moment. The fact that she called the book I Eat the Stars has inspired a very strange talkback today. What have you eaten that you probably should not have ingested? Stars, we imagine, would not go down well. I told a story about my little legs ingesting glass. There was a lot of poetry inspiration for that, because Peter in Ararat called and he couldn't find anything to rhyme with glass as to where that glass would evacuate. And we get that. That's hard. This one from Jackie. The glass wanted to get some class and went to a class, but instead it went through the gastric pass. Very good. Gastric pass is absolutely fantastic. And then lots of other suggestions. But we do want to hear today what thing you have put into you. And at that moment of ingestion, even if, you know, it just passes that moment, and it doesn't take long to get past that moment where you are like, I'm done for. Like, I cannot get that out of me now unless I'm around a Heimlich professional. That's it. Do you know Heimlich, Pat Hills? No, he doesn't. He's not going to tell me. Are you going to tell me? No. Here he is.
4: Just so you know, the Heimlich is no longer recommended as the correct procedure.
3: Oh, you're so annoying to me right now.
4: Foreign object.
3: Thank you. Turn off your microphone.
4: Throat.
3: Turn off your microphone. Coming up to 10 minutes past 9 a.m. Dale joins us in Fish Creek. Dale, have you got an ingestion story?
5: No, but I've just got a thought, Jacinta. I reckon you may need a little bit of fibre to pass the glass.
3: A little bit of, say it again?
5: Fibre glass.
3: Oh, see, that's, I am so slow, and I'm helping the people out there that also just took a tiny moment with that. Dale, do you know what?
5: Sorry.
3: It was worth you getting out of bed today, picking up your phone and sharing that joke.
5: Thank you very much.
3: How was the Tea Cozy Festival?
5: Great.
3: Remember when you were our citizen reporter?
5: Yes, certainly was.
3: I know. I remember that. Thank you, Dale.
5: No, thank you.
3: Have a beautiful day. Dale there in Fish Creek. Lots of people have come and said hello. Good morning. We will try and get you a Herkel Durkel or a hello to you today. DK and Rail in Ballarat have a great weekend. They're Herkel places to be, but Herkel Durkling with the dog who is jumping on us wanting a walk. This is roll call, but we'll get to more of that a little bit later, because nothing can wait for Joe Toscano joining us from Toscano's Gross.

0: Zoree. She'll be with us in just a moment. It's 10 minutes past nine.
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0: Indeed, but who cares anything about me, because you have, I think, close to your favourite person that joins us every Saturday morning, except when it's holiday time and she's down at the beach. Jo Toscano joins us from Toscano's Grocery. Good morning.
5: Good morning.
0: How are you?
5: Well, I'm great. It's actually holiday time and I'm in Wilson's Prom just down the road from Fish Creek.
0: Are you? What are you doing? Are you going to go for a walk on Mount Oberon?
5: Yes, we'll definitely. Well, I don't know. Maybe we'll do that. We've definitely got a walk plan for today. But with a group, we've been doing it for 10 years and we're in one of the 40-bed log cabins. So
0: Oh my gosh.
5: Wonderful.
0: In the 80s, my mum and dad would wake up at a particular time on a particular day and ring, ring, ring, ring, ring to try and get one of those cabins at some point to stay in. Is it still the same intensity to get it?
5: Yeah, exactly. There's a WhatsApp group that goes around and we get on and someone books it. So, but
0: I
5: we're
0: love
5: so
0: that.
5: Lucky. It's so beautiful. Did you know it was the first national park reserved in Victoria?
0: No.
5: Yes. People at the end of the 1800s had some fabulous foresight.
0: Didn't they? Indeed. Yeah. Jo Toscano there reading the little plaques that she's walked past while in Wilson's
5: so
0: Prom.
5: Obvious,
0: oh, shiver me timbers. I just dropped a drink, but that's okay. Nothing happened. Hey, I want to find out about carrots. Carrots are just, for me, they just don't taste like carrots anymore.
5: Oh, interesting. Well, this is in a bit of, as you call it, CAD magic. Brian asked Al Jardine from the Beach Boys about his favourite vegetable and he said it was the carrot.
0: Isn't that, that amazing? And thank you for listening to everything and also knowing about CAD magic.
5: That's not good news, JP.
0: I think when you buy them from mass environments, you get that just fairly, it's just used in terms of its kind of chemical structure to do things within a, you know, a base.
5: Well, if you are finding that, then this time of year they're great, so maybe try one now and see if they you still feel the same. But the Dutch carrots definitely taste like an old-fashioned carrot. So you pay more for those. They are sweeter because they're picked when they're babies. They're just baby carrots. And so there's the carrot starts with as much sugar as it's sort of going to get, so that they're at the sweetest when they're little and they're more tender.
0: And so that is the trick. What's your favourite thing to do with carrot? Because I just, again, use it in, you know, all of my cooking as a base.
5: Yeah. Well, that's right, because they, with a garlic and onion, provide that aromatic base. But they're definitely capable of being the hero of their own dish. One recipe with the Dutchies, I love just rubbing them with olive oil and salt and pepper and roasting them in an oven for 20 minutes. And then you can serve them as a vegetable side with a splash of balsamic, which really balances out all that sugar. Or you can add some of your favourite cheese, parmesan or marinated feta, maybe some dukka. Delicious. But with that, like, the other thing about carrots, they're cheap. They're almost half the price as potatoes. So a good thing if you're on a budget. And carrot soup is a great one. And my favourite recipe, because it's
0: Hang on, what do you put in the carrot soup?
5: Well, you roast carrots, onions, and you can rub them with some cumin seeds and some garlic, roast them up, and then blitz those vegetables in a vegetable stock or a chicken stock, and then serve the soup with a bit of yogurt.
0: You know what I'm playing for you right now?
5: Yes.
0: Oh, hang on, this is the wrong... Okay. Pass the duchy. It's a different kind of duchy. But, I mean, that's a great way to party with your carrots, maybe. 9:15, let's have a talk about the eggplant of our lives. Like, eggplant's so good.
5: So good. It has so to be good. One of my favourite veg. Now, there are heaps coming out of South Australia at the moment, so the price is dropped, which is great news. Now, the key with eggplant is it needs fat and salt to be any good. That doesn't necessarily mean you have to go through the palaver of pre-salting it to draw out the bitterness, because the modern-day eggplant is not bitter or rarely bitter, but it is good. If you're roasting it, I don't bother pre-salting, because you roast it for long enough, the cell structure breaks down and it gets that beautiful, luscious texture. But if you are saying in a pan, a lot of people like to pre-salt it and it stops the absorption of the oil. What do you do? Have you got some eggplant recipes?
0: Yeah, look, I do the moussaka kind of thing with the eggplant. I'm good at it.
5: You know what? I had it last weekend.
0: Yeah.
5: And shamefully, I don't reckon I've made it for 20 years. But I had it at a restaurant and thought, I'm absolutely going to try that this week.
0: Oh, yeah, please do. And share with us your kind of, because there's so many ways to skin the eggplant, as it were.
5: Do you salt it first?
0: Well, no, because I've listened to you and you said the eggplants have changed. It's that bit where you've really got it. I fry them. I mean, that's extensive.
5: Yeah, that's good. If you fry them for long enough, though, you don't need to do that pre-salting thing because the structure will, the cell structure will change. But yeah, it does absorb oil. But did you notice if you leave them long enough, the oil sort of pops out again?
0: Yeah, exactly. Yeah. Were you about to tell me to use an air fryer?
5: No.
0: Okay.
5: But you could.
0: Okay.
5: I
0: don't think you'd get enough moisture in it.
5: Yeah, I don't like it. What I do sometimes I use a sandwich press.
0: Oh my gosh, that's a good idea.
5: But you got to put olive oil and stuff.
0: And you got to do like 100 of those presses.
5: Yeah.
0: I hate cooking sometimes. Hey, cabbage. Often it means coleslaw. I have absolutely gone bananas on cabbage with beautiful, you know, vinegars and things. I love it.
5: That's wonderful because it's really good for you. And it is great with fresh. Do you mean fresh with
0: absolutely. Not cooked. And Alice Zavlosky has got a particular dressing in one of her recent books that then I also put on, which has got a bit of spice and it's kind of creamy. It's a bit more like your classic coleslaw.
5: Mm, yum. Well, it's the reason people look for it in the summer with the coleslaw, but being a brassica, it's actually at its best in the winter when the cold weather means the starch has turned into sugar. Now, I love it as a coleslaw fresh, but I also absolutely love it cooked. So the key with it is not to overcook it. Think of it like pasta, cook it al dente, because if you cook it for too long, that sulfur yucky smell will come out. And when we're thinking about the pasta, I like to slice the cabbage in fettuccine-sized strips and then add it to a hot pan with butter and some garlic, salt and pepper. And then once it's sort of beautiful caramelisation has occurred, deglaze the pan with some white wine and then cover it and just till it's tender, delish.
0: Love listening to Jo, says Jenny B, even if she's talking Brussels sprouts. And Heather says adding orange juice to that carrot soup raises it to divine.
5: Yes, that would work. Yes, yum.
0: Beautiful. There's also radicchio.
5: We have.
0: Yeah, we did that. Didn't we do that?
5: We did it recently. Yeah. We did. But the reason I want to mention it is there's this pale pink variety around called Radicchio Rosa. And you might not see it everywhere, just some specialty greengrocers, but ask for it because it's absolutely stunning. It's a gorgeous light pink variety and it's slightly sweeter and looks so gorgeous in salads. I wouldn't, you know how we spoke about how you can cook radicchio, grill it. I wouldn't do it with this one because it has a milder flavour already and it's more expensive than the normal one, so it's a bit of a waste. But definitely in salads, and it's gorgeous with the next thing I'm going to talk about, which are the pink navels.
0: The pink navels, call them Cara, a name so nice they said it twice.
5: Yes, I love it. So these navels are a precursor to the blood orange season, which will start, a few weeks to a month. But they've got a pink flesh, not as intense as a blood orange, and the flavour isn't as intense either, but they're beautiful. I love them with the radicchio, that light pink radicchio, and some fennel, which we spoke about last week. I think we spoke about an orange and fennel salad last week. But if with these navel, these pink ones, it's even better.
0: I just got a photo sent through of a double-barreled carrot, that two legs pretty much, one heart. Hang on a second. This is from Joe and Long Worry. I heard Joe talking to Trev on overnights during the week, and it suddenly hit me. I make her bolognese sauce. Pav gave us the recipe. It's the best. Can I please say Midge in Barwon Heads also talks about this recipe because it includes milk.
5: Well, yeah, I can't take credit for that, though. That's a Marcella Harzan recipe, based on her recipe of putting milk in, which they do in northern Italy. I didn't grow up with that, but it's so much better, so I always do it now. Adding milk.
0: I did it naturally. Like, I don't know what happened to me when I was whatever.
5: You're an instinctive cook.
0: I am. It doesn't work out most of the time. This question for you before we let you go. Can you please ask Joe why I can never find the yellow butter beans anymore? I call them butter beans, but I'm not even sure if that's what they are. But they're the ones instead of the green, the yellow.
5: Yep. Well, we call them butter beans too, which is confusing because they're like the little ones in the can. We get them on and off. I don't think we've got them at the moment, but I'll find out when they're coming next and I'll report back next week.
0: Joe Toscano, you just are loved.

0: so much. Lots of joy coming through. Someone has suggested that you can steam the eggplant slices before frying. That's from Kerry in Elwood. Together, all of our brains make one really good one. Joe, have a good day. Enjoy your walk. Read some more plaques for us and you can teach us some more things about Wilson's Prom next week.
1: Thanks, JP.
0: Thank you. Everyone, say hi to your crew.
1: Will do.
0: Okay. It's 20 minutes past 9 a.m. Today we're talking about, well, we're about to hear from Sarah Wilson in this hour with her brand new book, I Eat the Stars. We said, what have you eaten that perhaps you shouldn't have just ingested? Sarah joins us in Alphington. Hello, Sarah.
2: Hey, JP.
0: I love this. I just don't even know what's about to happen. Is this a Sarah I know and love?
2: It's a Sarah that came up to you and got one of your books signed at the AI talk.
0: Oh, that wasn't that a – oh, hello. Wasn't that a great talk?
2: It was great.
0: I didn't make it, so I can say that. I was just there facilitating it. Sarah, what did you ingest?
2: Well, it wasn't me. It was my nephew, Arlo. I'll shame him because he wouldn't know because he's only three.
0: Yeah, but keep this recording though.
2: Yeah. 21st coming up. So he came to our house. He's a little rocket pocket. You know, he just climbs everything and you can't stop him. Anyway, he ate two of our boggle cubes. Oh,
0: when was this? Is this a recent ingestion?
2: About a year ago.
0: Oh, my goodness.
2: We still play, but we've gone, oh, okay, there's two boggles.
0: Hang on. What happened to them? They would have come out of him.
2: Well,
0: you don't want to add them back to the set?
2: His dad never saw them again, but I don't know how meticulous he is about, you know.
0: No, you're not going through the poo to find, what were the letters? There's so many on the boggle, isn't
2: there? Well, yeah, there is.
0: So what do you do? You're two letters short. As in boggle.
2: Two letters.
0: We just did that thing.
2: So we just have to go with it. I've got my eye out when I go to the op shop for a new boggle.
0: But, I love that. And then don't buy it. Do a terrible thing and just take two of those. Don't do that.
2: Jacinta, you're a bad influence.
0: I would never do that.
2: But he also, in the same visit, he got into my dog's dog food and just sat there like a bowl of cornflakes eating the dry dog food.
0: Wow. I want to follow this child's life and see what becomes. This could be like, you know, this is like the indication of genius or something wonderful or just a really great palate. And a very good constitution.
2: Yeah, cheap. He's a cheap date.
0: And that's a selling point these days in a time of crisis with costing. Sarah, thank you.
2: Okay.
0: I mean, there's a real lack going on with their game of boggle, but that's okay. You're agile. Chelsea joins us in Pasco Vale. Hello, Chelsea.
3: Hello, Jacinta. How are you?
0: What did you put inside your body? And you did it and you were like, stop, I need that not to go down.
3: First, I'm listening to all these callers and realising just how many things. I remember my brother feeding me dog kibble one morning.
0: Siblings are so the worst, aren't they?
3: But the thing I remembered when you asked was that I swallowed, I think it was, I don't know if it was tuppence or threepence from my grandma's Christmas pudding.
0: That is like the whole point, isn't it, to not put it into the body. Did you have to – how old were you?
3: I think I was seven.
0: And did you have to monitor the excretions or you just sort of
3: – yes.
0: Did it hurt going down?
3: Mum got a potty – sorry, my dog's making a racket over here. My mum got like a children's potty.
0: Oh, gosh, Chelsea.
3: Because you couldn't get them anymore. You couldn't get the threepences and tuppences and so on. Because it was her mother-in-law.
0: Oh, my God. So she actually wanted not to get it for your safety and ensure that it had passed, but to return it to the owner. So the threepence, puppence, whatever it is, found its way back to grandma. How does one ensure its hygienic state?
3: Look, I was seven. I'm not sure.
0: No,
3: I don't even know
0: if
3: it got found. I just have these very embarrassing memories.
0: That is intense. Everything about that. You had to sit on a potty at seven. That's not okay.
3: No.
0: Mate, there's so much love for you. Is that grandma? She's obviously not still here with us.
3: No.
0: Did she pass that threepence, peppence, whatever it was, back to you?
3: I'm not sure she knew.
0: Oh, my God. This is like not only ingestion, but this is also falling under family secrets category.

0: You've also got that one to call back. You've made my day. Thank you, Chelsea.
1: You're very welcome, Jacinta.
0: Oh, have a good one. You hurkle-durkling or are you just getting out and going for it?
1: I was. I'm in my PJs, but yes, the dog did a similar thing, jumped on me, gave me lots of snuffles and said, come on, get out of bed.
0: So boring. Yeah. But love the dog. Love you, Chelsea. Thank you for calling us this morning. It's 26 minutes past 9 a.m. in just a moment. He's on the phone. So we're going to be chatting with our favourite doctor of tree. It's Dr. Greg Moore. He'll be talking to us this moment about how trees grow. Is that right, Pat? Hollows. Idiot. Thanks, Pat.
2: Raph Epstein.
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0: 27 minutes past 9 a.m. He is, as he's well knows, and he has to bear the deep affection I have for him. Dr. Greg Moore joins us as the chair of the Victorian Significant Tree Register. Good morning, Greg.
5: G'day, Jacinta. Good morning to the listeners.
0: What are you doing in wherever you are?
5: I'm up in Canberra visiting family, and I'm in the grounds of the ANU at the moment, which is a wonderfully treed campus.
0: Can you please tell me when you were in Canberra? Because I was in Canberra this week.
5: I've just been in Canberra since Thursday, visiting my daughter and granddaughter.

0: and the family. Grandson.
1: Oh,
0: Really
1: that's
0: good fun.
1: beautiful. Today we're going to be talking about wood hollows. Is that right?
0: Yeah, hollow trees.
1: Hollow trees.
0: Because you when you've got hollows in trees, people will sort of start to worry, are the trees going to fall down? Are they dangerous? Is the branch going to collapse or the trunk going to shatter? And the answer is generally not. Hollows are really rare and wonderful things. They take a long time to develop, sometimes 150 to 250 years. So you've got to wait for a hollow. And they're really valuable because they're such wonderful habitats for other wildlife, birds, mammals, insects, fungi, spiders, all sorts of things. And so if you've got a hollow in a tree, it's a really valuable thing to have. You should appreciate it and you should look after it.
1: I mean, of course, habitat, of all the things that it does, it's valuable for birds, for fungi as well.
0: Absolutely. And you see, we're losing them because you don't get hollows in young trees. It takes a long time, as I just mentioned. And so as we're losing big old trees, and not just in cities, but in rural areas, along roads, those hollows are disappearing. And with them goes the wildlife that depends on them. And so they're really interesting things. And some of the listeners will be saying, well, what happens if we've got a hollow in the trunk of the tree, and a storm comes? Is it going to fall over? It's going to shatter. And the answer is usually not. An arborist can come along and do a couple of measurements and they'll be able to tell you whether that tree is safe. And you can have a surprisingly large hollow in the trunk of the tree and the tree still keeps its strength and is not in danger of sort of being damaged in a storm.
1: We do worry so much about, it's really hard to tell the trees that are in danger of falling, isn't it? Just from eyesight.
0: Yeah, look, you can't just look at a tree and say it's safe. But what you can do is a few simple things will normally tell you whether a tree is sort of really a risk or just a perceived risk. And it's interesting, the risks associated with trees are very, very low, but the people's perception of the risk is much higher than the reality.
1: Is it
0: So we
1: though as
0: think that
1: well
0: they're more
1: because
0: dangerous.
1: the outcome of the risk is such an extreme one?
0: Usually the outcomes are sort of inconsequential.
1: Right.
0: It's very, very unusual for a person to get hurt, even more unusual for a person to die, and property damage is very, very rare as well. So we have this fear, and you can understand it because trees are large. We've lost our day-to-day connection with them in many ways, but hollows really don't increase the risk of failure of branches or whole trees as a rule. And they confer so many more sort of advantages. And the way they form is absolutely brilliant. I mean, the tree gets a bit of a damage, some fungus gets in and starts to nibble away at the damaged timber, and then the tree grows over it, and you end up with this little hollow. And some of the listeners will be wondering, what happens if you get water in your
1: I
0: hollow?
1: love that you
0: And
1: asked the question that you want to answer. Someone
0: well,
1: said, why do they occur? And you're answering it right now. Go for it.
0: Well, the lovely thing about trees is that they're actually living. They're not like a bit of dead wood.
1: So
0: So
1: true.
0: some of the people will be thinking, well, if you've got water on timber, that timber rots. But if you've got water in a hollow, the tree doesn't rot because the tree sort of seals it off, puts a bit of a waterproof sealant around it, and you've got a water in the hollow. Now, you may not like the smell of the water or the look of it, but it won't do any damage to a living tree. And I think that's remarkable.
1: This is exciting, everyone. We had a ghost gum on the nature strip in Mentone, and a pair of cockatoos raised a baby in the hollow. But council have cut it down without warning. That's from Louise. Would they have done that, do you think, because of the hollow? Is there a widespread misunderstanding?
0: There's a widespread misunderstanding by people who don't work with trees. Amongst the tree community, it's well known that the hollows are not normally a problem. But yes, people do overreact to them. And the interesting thing in that question is that you've got your parrots, you've got your breeding birds in there. Isn't that wonderful? But the size of the hollow and the shape of the hollow affects what's capable of using it as a nest. And with parrots, one of the joys I reckon of life is that you see a small hollow in a tree and you might get a couple of rainbow lorikeets in that tree, and you watch the hollow and they have several generations of young birds come through, and then the hole gets bigger and the rainbow lorikeets have moved out, and some other parrot moves

0: And then it gets bigger again, and then you've got your sulfur-crested cockatoos in that hollow. So there's generational change, and the real estate value of the hollow changes over time.
1: There's a great text here as well from Danny. There is a beautiful majestic spruce in front of the Creswick Tourist Information Centre. Recently a branch broke and fell, and now the tree is going to be removed. This saddens me as I do everything to save and preserve the trees on my property, yet councils do not seem to have the same passion. Obviously they've got more risk that they're trying to mitigate.
0: Yes, and very often, as I said earlier, the perception of the risk is greater than the reality. And of course, the insurance companies are very, very risk averse. And so quite often they force councils to remove trees because they say, well, we won't insure it. And the insurance companies, I think, have a real moral obligation to think about the importance of the trees and climate change. And they need to think and get more realistic about their risk assessments. And in councils, what you find with some councils, they do understand the value of the trees and they're very keen to preserve them. And other councils have a very cavalier approach to trees and they don't understand that they've spent a lot of time, effort and money on getting those trees to a certain size. And if they've got hollows, they've been there for a long, long time. And yet they don't manage that asset as if it was a real asset. They don't think of it in terms of we've put a lot into it. We need to keep it to get the maximum return for our society.
1: Molly from Bitton says, in recent months, so many mature hollow-bearing trees have been removed from roadsides in Hastings, Bitton, Alberton and Balnarring. It's devastating. And this one, a beautiful one. We watch the native bees from our tree hollow. It's beautiful. Dr. Greg Moore, you are on the phone. You were in Canberra. You've got some politics to go and shake up. Go up there and tell them about the trees, please.
0: Oh, I certainly talk to people in Canberra, but look, Canberra is a very tree-conscious city. It's still losing trees, and that comment about losing trees around Balnarring and the like is absolutely true. And the thing that you've got to remember is when you lose a tree, and you lose lots of them, you lose all of the other species that are associated with them. And with hollow trees, you're not going to get those hollows back within 50 to 100 150 years. So you've really got to think very seriously about what you're losing when you remove those trees. And lots of people don't think it through.
1: Dr. Greg Moore, you are a gem. Say hello to your family for us. Tell them we love you very much. Have a great time and we'll see you back in the studio in a couple of weeks.
0: Will do. Have a great day, Jacinda, and the best of days and long weekends to the listeners. Spend
1: That's
0: plenty
1: right.
0: of time in the garden.
1: I keep forgetting it's a long weekend. Dr. Greg Moore is our tree guru, and as Kivi has texted in, bravo for our tree guru, Dr. Greg. Hey, we're getting on to Sarah Wilson in a moment. I chatted to her yesterday, so it's a thing that we need to play out. But we also need to share with you the song that won the Song Throwdown. It was against Pat, who said Arcade Fire's Sprawl 2. Brian said Peter Lilly and the Leisure Masters hanging around the house, and Jacinta Parsons, that really gorgeous, strange woman, has won with Starship. Hit it, Pat.
2: We built this city.
1: I don't need to say the name now.

0: Cheryl, thank you for keeping the score. Cheryl in Doncaster said you've won the song for 2 weeks in a row. Has that happened before? I would think so. I actually would. But I love that you remember that. Someone has just finally told me how to say bitten. It's not bittern. Molly, you've been so patient with me for, what, 8 years? Bitten is the way you say the name of Molly's town. Coming up in just a moment, we will be playing for you the interview about the very interesting book and the source of our talk back today, I Eat the Stars. We're going to chat to Sarah Wilson.
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0: Oh, I don't know about you, but I have desperately been looking for a way to think about and find maybe not even a pathway, but a place to feel, I guess, an acceptance of the world we are currently in, because railing against it doesn't seem to do anything but cause enormous anxiety in my body. And I think everybody has a way to talk about this world at the moment that reflects that enormity. So guess who's come to the rescue, quite frankly, to wrestle with ideas, to think in a really complex way, but not a way that we can't engage with, of course. It's the woman that does this so bloody well. Sarah Wilson has written a book that looks at what is going on, how can we live amongst it, still with the fruits of life, the humanity that we might have within us. It's called I Eat the Stars. Sarah, welcome.
4: Thank you. It's lovely to be here.
0: I'm pumped. I'm ready for this.
4: Yeah, good.
0: Yeah.
4: It's a good way to approach this book and a conversation.
0: It scares me because I am the person that you write to at the start of the book and say, this might not be the time for you to address it. I think my kind of rebellion to it has been to just emit the joy, live in the world, and kind of ignore the reality of it falling apart.
4: That's a very, very understandable reaction. I think denial is an evolutionary survival mechanism for moments when we're in absolute overwhelm, particularly when it's existential stuff like all the stuff we're facing today.
0: Because we can't understand it. It's too much. You know, and you were talking about that with your environmentalism back in the day. People would say, have you got hope? And it's like, what does that even mean? But yes, of course I do. We're going to do it. The reality is often not that, and we know that that's kind of the reality.
4: Yeah. So, I mean, I think that hope piece, things were hopeful 15 years ago, even 10 years ago. We were given all these deadlines, and if we all get solar panels and hashtag vote climate, we can make it. Now, first of all, we didn't do all the things that were required to get to that point. Not a single nation on the planet is...
0: We fought it.
4: Sticking to the Paris Agreement, exactly. We've gone past 7 out of 9 planetary boundaries. It goes on and on. And so we've kind of hit the stop sign and we failed to break. You know what I mean? And yeah, so I felt we had to give up on hope and we had to actually get more adult with the way we were doing things. When we do that, it actually resolves some of that cognitive dissonance that you're talking about, that overwhelm, because it doesn't make sense.
0: And this is almost what we happen in our micro lives is when you stop railing and you accept, that's when change kind of happens in that internal way. And this is sort of what this is about. It's sort of saying, let's look at the reality, but let's not die, you know, emotionally at the sight of it. What is it that we can do as humans?
4: We need to actually put our grown-up pants on. Essentially, that's what it's about. A lot of commentary at the moment is talking about humans at this point in history behaving a lot like adolescents, thinking, and that hopeful message we were just talking about is predicated also on this quite an adolescent idea of thinking there's an adult out there, a leader, a magical AI technological solution that's going to save us. And that's the wrong way to think about things. We are in some deep strife. It is human caused. It is also the result of a whole heap of complex systems interrelating, and it's got way too big and interconnected and you know, cluster F word. It's an army term. If anyone out there knows that army term, I won't say it on ABC radio, of course, on a Saturday. But it's got too big, and the human mind doesn't have the ability to fathom what's going on. You've probably heard the word metacrisis. Mm-hmm. You know, it was word of the year, I think, in Collins Dictionary a couple of years ago. And it's the idea of this metacrisis of lots of crises all piling on each other. Nuclear threat, AI threat, fragmentation, the erosion of democracy, the erosion of the population, global population, all of this coming in together, interconnected, but it's also our inability to fathom it, to piece it apart, because it is so complex. And so the only way to both fathom it but move through it, because the systems are collapsing. I interviewed more than 200 people, experts around the world, think tanks, institutes who speak to all of this.
0: Were you hoping they would tell you something different? And they all came back with, it's collapsing.
4: I was shocked. So I don't think I had hope either way.
0: I'm going to stop using that word because we're done with it. Mm, hope is so 2024 of us.
4: I think I was in a state of shock as I researched this book. But as all the pieces came together and all these experts were pointing to the same picture of these cascading, dominoing things, but also put against a picture of a history of humans being in collapse. So every complex civilization in history, so the Roman Empire, the Mayan Empire, the Jing Dynasty have all collapsed, and they've collapsed precisely because of their complexity. So, you know, they built aqueducts and, you know, forged cities further and further away, more complex armies, and it was all great until it wasn't, until all the resources were going into keeping the complexity going. And then it'll be something small that'll tip the whole system. Well, we're at that point now. So it really helped to frame it as something that this is what has gone on for eons. The difference, though, is that we are in a global civilization. It's not localized. And that does bring an element of absolute terror to things. And so the only pathway through it is to come back to our humanness, to come back to all the principles that have kept us, I guess, thriving throughout much of history. But I'll add another element to this. We can actually see what's happening as a collapse only of the system. So we're talking the post-industrial, extractivist, colonialist, patriarchal.
0: Growth at all costs.
4: Yep. Infinite growth on a finite planet, which is insanity. What world does this stack up?
0: And that it has become, through a neoliberal lens, a fait accompli. Yep. We don't even question it anymore.
4: There's a mythology. Just like all systems have had a mythology. Mm. And it's a lot of people are starting to realise this. Oh, my God, I thought capitalism was just the base. This is what we were all in, what we should be in, and we were always already in. Well, no. It's a complete construct, and it's coming to an end. So what I encourage readers to do, and I never tell people what to do, it's an invitation only, is to see that if we don't tether ourselves to a system that can no longer hold, that is collapsing like all other civilizations that became too complex have before us, then we don't have to go down with it as well. Instead, we can have a whopping great reckoning, a human reckoning.
0: And yes.
4: And I think a lot of people out there get that. Our children get it. Their nervous systems are telling us wrong way, go back. And
0: it's interesting because we had that opportunity potentially when we went through COVID. And to some degree, there was

0: There was a mini collapse in a way of the.
1: I think
0: the
1: it
0: way...
1: was an early node in all of this, and we never recovered. A lot of people thought we're going to go back to normal. Well, what is normal? What normal is like, I don't know. It's unboxing videos. It's death scrolling. It's the LinkedIn version of ourselves. It's competing to get ahead of the Joneses. It's working two jobs to send your kids to some toffee private school, without the promise of a career at the end of it, because AI is going to come and take 50% of, you know, entry-level jobs. That's the normal that we've been trying to get back to. It is insane. It's absurd. It cannot hold. It is going down according to the modelling from institutes looking at all the various systems. I think there's a sense of almost relief. And that was a response, you know, when I was writing the book. I wrote it as a serialization to
0: yes.
1: an audience of 65,000 people. It was a surreal experience, totally.
0: In the moment. You
1: and
0: were.
1: It was a, I can
0: that
1: highly
0: was what
1: recommend
0: you said.
1: It, yeah, as a way of writing a book. And, you know, complex, controversial books throughout history have been written as serializations. Lolita, all of Virginia Woolf's
0: yeah.
1: books, you know, Charles Dickens' books, War and Peace, were all written as a serialization for journals or magazines. And so I did it on Substack, and the relief that people expressed back to me was just so profound when I first started writing about the end of a system that has got us so trapped.
0: It's really interesting when you contextualise it within a historical frame, because as a human, we can look back at those other civilizations and we actually see the importance of the process almost. Like you see the collapse as then generating something new or changing something that was
1: yep.
0: unsustainable. We're able to do that. But of course, when we're involved in that historical story, it becomes much harder. But, you know, you write in such a really interesting way about how do we respond. And, you know, I start thinking, do I need to get toilet paper now? Of course not. How do we prepare?
1: Yeah.
0: And you say prepping.
1: Don't prep.
0: Don't prep.
1: Don't prep.
0: I'm so happy to hear that because I'm not a prepper.
1: I know. A lot of people are like, do I sell up and move out to Dalesford and buy some chickens and stockpile some tinned tuna? My answer to that is don't, because it doesn't work. Less than 5% of those kind of intentional self-sustaining setups
0: really?
1: Last longer than 5 years.
0: Glad you did this work. I'm so glad you went and worked that out. That's not something I would ever have time to research
1: I know.
0: Thank you.
1: My pleasure. It's a service I provide. But the other thing is, like, you've got to actually go through this yourself psychologically. If you prep and things get as bad as you're suggesting it will, but, you know, to justify going out to the hills with your tin tuna, you've got to be prepared to defend it with violence and guns. I mean, that is the reality of it, if
0: you
1: it gets that
0: really
1: bad.
0: You have really thought about this.
1: And if, and for me, I'm not prepared to do that because that goes against everything it means to be human. And so we really do need to start thinking about this. And then I'd add to that, you know, what about when the kid next door who's starving comes around? I mean, it's not the way to go. And the only way we have survived throughout history is by cooperating and staying where we are and forming stronger bonds. And it's not rocket science. It's nothing new. We are literally the descendants of the people who were smart enough to collaborate and communicate and pool resources, because we don't run very fast. We have no fangs. We're quite a frail species when we don't cooperate. So just to sort of give some more framing is we live in a neoliberal culture which got rid of all of the, what I call the moral umpires of the footy field
0: it's
1: of life.
0: It's so true. I wrote about this last week, just thinking about how we even have devalued art and literature.
1: Totally.
0: All through that.
1: But again, this is what happens during times of eroding democracy. The fascists' first step in fascist creep is getting rid of the artists.
0: Getting rid of the MC, wasn't it? There was an MC in the Hitler's time that, I don't know, there was just that whole thing of the entertainer having a microphone.
1: That's it.
0: And being able to amplify.
1: Yeah, they get rid of the intellectuals, they get rid of the arts, they get rid of the people who are going to speak out. So we got rid of all these checks and balances and moral leaders and, you know, philosophical nuanced discussions, right, that enabled us to come together and resist our most selfish impulses, because we're both selfish and able to cooperate. Because if we don't cooperate, we don't get to exist.
0: Watching the world around me, this is what I do sometimes to give myself comfort. Isn't
1: yeah.
0: this is I've never told anyone this out loud before. But if I'm walking down the street, I look at people properly and I think, if it all went really bad, I think he would be lovely. Like,
1: yeah,
0: the reality yeah. of our humanity, and you talk about that human spirit. This is what has been dulled and squashed yep. by the system that we're in. This
1: That's
0: is
1: right.
0: the lack of our humanity and morality and ethical behaviour, because we have no sense of that anymore. But this almost sounds like it's going to be really cool.
1: Well, you know what? Like, I mean, the book starts out, and like you said, like, I give a warning at the beginning. Like, get through the first three chapters and see how you go. And people get the rhythm of it, because I sort of do this dance between full-on truth and a, hang on, guys, this is actually a reckoning that we've been aching to do.
0: Yeah.
1: And, hey, I'm just going to drop this idea that, you know, for instance, AI coming into our lives at a rate that we never signed up for, what it's getting us to do as just everyday people talking down the pub and over the dinner table is to go, well, what can't it take from us? If it can take our jobs and if it can do all this, what's left? And there is something that is left, and it is our humanness.
0: It's us touching hands.
1: It is.
0: Do you want to do it?
1: Yeah, let's do
0: we
1: it.
0: We just did it.
1: This makes for great
0: radio.
1: They
0: love it when I do, like, the visuals. But it's true, and I think about the final moments of my grandfather's life, and it was touching hands, you know, like
1: yeah.
0: those moments that we know this.
1: Have you come across Kay Tempest, the wonderful...
0: Stop it. The People's Faces, is that what
1: That's
0: you're thinking
1: the one.
0: Of? From maybe an album... I don't know, a couple of years ago now.
1: It was about eight years ago.
0: Every time he's come to this country, I've interviewed him, because he gives that sort of beautiful insight.
1: He captures that yearning, aching, just reaching out to humanity. And when I was writing this book in Paris, which is one of the most pretentious things I can say.
0: I was about to say, and
1: I know,
0: you say it
1: I'm
0: like
1: so
0: it's
1: sorry.
0: Pretentious.
1: But I do live in a 20 square metre apartment with sloping floors, living out of one suitcase. And I was in fetal position for the last 3 years as I sort of researched and wrote this book. I wailed for humanity. And that poem, word poem, really resonated. I'd when things got really bad, I'd go out into the street, and the best self was looking into other people's faces and seeing the tenderness and the vulnerability that everybody is feeling. And so with this book, I really try to provide different types of processes and ways of being and dropping in different types of theory and philosophy and spirituality that can help people tap into that, because that's the thread, that's the pathway. And that's what we're being driven back to by all of this. So there's this kind of strange gift to
0: it's
1: it all.
0: Like, you know, the time when you know, we had to sit around the table again during those times of crisis. I find it interesting to sort of think about these collapses. And if, again, we look at COVID as an example, because if you had have said to me, in 2 weeks' time, you will not be leaving your house, you'll be stuck there with your family, you won't be able to see anyone, you won't be able to go 5Ks, you will run out of toilet paper, it will be you would absolutely freak out.
1: Yeah, but we're pretty amazing when it comes down to it. And I've got to be careful. I'm in Victoria, in Melbourne, so it was at another
0: really
1: level.
0: Painful.
1: It was at another level. But, you know, we can cast our minds back to the London Blitz, right?
0: Yeah.
1: Winston Churchill was freaked out that everybody would lose their minds and planted hospitals, all these mental wards on the outskirts of the city, in preparation for the bombs dropping and everybody fleeing, right? But and emptied out the mental hospitals that were in the middle of London to open them up as sort of emergency wards. What actually happened is that even the people who were in the mental institutions at the time got out and became ambulance drivers and
0: yes.
1: served. And it's recorded as the happiest time in British history, because everybody came together in solidarity. They connected, they communicated, they supported each other. It was also the healthiest time in British history because of the austerity measures and the rations that were put in place. Humans are built for tough times. And at times like this, and you mentioned before that amazing things have come out of civilizational collapses. And I would point to the fact that in times of darkness, amazing poetry has emerged. New isms, communisms, existentialism, socialism, Buddhism emerged during a liminal time, the Axial Age.
0: Yes.
1: That produced Stoicism, Buddhism, Judaism. You know, all these isms were created out of tough times. And they are amazing times of flourishing as well as hardship. So that's another invitation I put out to people.
0: I love this. And we've almost got to wrap up because we could probably talk. Well, I could talk to
1: I
0: you
1: know.
0: For an hour.
1: Well, you're going to come to Paris soon, so we can continue
0: can we
1: the conversation.
0: Imagine just being
1: in the chairs that face out to the world.
0: How smuggeroony would we be doing that? And you write about that as well.
1: We'll do selfies and put them all over the socials.
0: It's disgusting. I want to ask you, because this is something we can't research. This is sort of the assessment that we can make from all the data. Is the human spirit the one that will be like the Blitz? Or do you think that we have been altered by the experiences of all of the things that are about to collapse, that we've lost that?
1: No, we haven't lost it.
0: Okay, that's all I need.
1: 300,000 years of evolution has made us tough, you know, ready for this. We are ready.
0: Sarah Wilson, I need you to listen to also Lisa O'Neill. Have you heard of her?
1: No.
0: Okay, just listen to this first bit. You're going to die. It's so good.
2: If I was a painter...
0: Okay, she also goes down into the subway and she sees the speed of the world. And it's just, it's about painting the world the way we might see it in different ways. I just needed to show you that.
1: That's beautiful. Thank you.
0: You're beautiful. Thank you. No, thank you really very, very sincerely for your work. This is really addressing, you know, this isn't just sort of, you know, you're really asking the questions that we're really scared to ask. And I think it's such an important thing.
1: They're hovering right at the start. They're hovering in the lump that we have in our throat.
0: They are guiding fear. Mm. And I think once we address that fear.
1: And grief. We're grieving. It's anticipatory grief. We're grieving what we know we're about to lose, you know. Oh, it's real.
0: And that's, you know, collective crying might be what we do in parks around the world soon.
1: Yep.
0: Sarah Wilson, the book is I Eat the Stars. It's such a beautiful reference to a poem about lying on the ground and sucking them in and taking the world into your body.
1: Yep,
0: Sarah Wilson, just go and have a nice time. You did all the work in researching preppers and all of that.
1: I'm in the best place ever. I'm in a very happy place. I'm ready to live.
0: This is good. Mm-hmm. I love it. Thank you for your book and thank you for all your work.
1: Thank you for your support. And that conversation was absolutely wonderful.
3: Everything Melbourne.
4: Marianne, you're in Warrenwood. Hello.
5: Sorry, I'm just about to feed the magpies, so I might shut the door.
4: It's okay, they need that.
5: Make a bit much noise.
4: Lucky magpies. Yeah, well, so you're a bird watcher, Marianne.
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0: I hope you're okay. It's some heavy news, but really interesting. So many great text messages coming off the back of that interview with Sarah Wilson. The book is called I Eat the Stars. Lots of people asking where they can find it. And just, it's really one of those things that's ripe for discussion. After 10 a.m., it's just going to be food with corn dog.
7: ABC News with Michaela Ortolan. Good morning. Fire Rescue Victoria says a 51-year-old man has been